0: Must be running pretty fast. There's no place he could have turned off.
1: Yeah, this is as far as we can go in the car.
0: Yeah.
1: Hey, Jason, saw him. Your lights. Pick him up.
0: Where?
1: He ran toward that boxcar.
0: Let's go. Take it easy around this boxcar.
1: There he goes, Jace, climbing into that empty over there. Hold it, Crockett.
0: Give me that gun, Crockett. Get up. It's only your arm.
2: Hurts bad.
0: Come on, Crockett. You were so anxious to have a train ride. Now I'm going to see you get one. All the way to Huntsville.

0: In just a moment, we will tell you the results of the case you have just heard.
1: 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Next, it's The Big Show with a star-studded guest list and your unpredictable hostess, Tallulah Bankhead. And Meredith Wilson will be on hand to direct The Big Show orchestra and chorus. Later tonight, be sure to hear the hilarious Phil Harris and Alice Faye Show, featuring the comedy antics of Frankie Remley, Julius Abruzzio, and Brother William. There's mirth and music with Phil and Alice and their delightful program. And remember, too, the Theater Guild on the Air will bring you another entertaining dramatization of an exciting play co-starring two of your favorite Broadway stars. Yes, Sunday is fun day on NBC because of the many fine shows sent your way to add to your listening pleasure. Later tonight, you'll want to hear Jack Parr and the $64 question as Jack asks the questions and gives away the money. So remember, for fine entertainment all the rest of the day, stay tuned to this station of the NBC Radio Network. Now for the conclusion of Tales of the Texas Rangers.
0: And now, here are the results of the case you have just heard.
2: Julie Thomas made a positive identification of Ernest Crockett, and ballistics evidence proved that Crockett's gun had killed Johnny Gordon. Crockett was indicted and on July 9, 1948, was found guilty of murder with malice. At 3 minutes past midnight on September 15th, 1949, Crockett died in the electric chair at Huntsville.
0: Next week, Joel McCrae in another authentic reenactment of a case from the files of the Texas Rangers.

0: Joel McRae will soon be seen in San Francisco Story, a Warner Brothers release. The cast included Tony Barrett, Burt Holland, Betty Moran, Lou Krugman, Parley Bear, and Michael Ann Barrett. Technical advisor was Captain M.T. Lone Wolf Gonzalez of the Texas Rangers. This story was transcribed and adapted by Charles E. Israel, and the program is produced and directed by Stacy Keach. Hal Gibney speaking.
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4: We present King Street Jr., created by Jim Eldridge and written by Andy Rashley, starring Carl Howman as Philip Sims and James Grout as Mr. Beeston, the head teacher.
5: I'm very sorry to hear that. But thank you for calling to let me know. Yes, well, if that's what the doctor says. One moment. Come in!
6: Oh, I'm sorry, you're busy.
5: No, Mr. Sims, come in. Sit down.
6: Thanks.
5: Sorry about that. Yes, of course. I look forward to that. And do wish her well from all of us, won't you? Yeah. Bye-bye. Oh, yeah.
6: Trouble?
5: Miss Reed's boyfriend or partner, whatever. He says that the doctor's signed her off sick for 2 more weeks at least.
6: Oh, that's the last thing we need.
5: Quite. Unless you come in early to tell me you're leaving at break time to sail single-handed round the world.
6: Not this time.
5: Thank goodness for that.
6: I thought I ought to show you this letter before the meeting. It came this morning.
5: Oh, from County Hall, eh?
6: So, although I won't be leaving at break time...
5: You might be leaving King Street before I do. Well, well, well.
7: Patterson, are we coming to you after dinner?
8: I don't think so, Miranda. Didn't you bring a coat with you today?
7: Forgot it.
8: And have you had your breakfast?
7: Got some crisps from the paper shop.
8: Well, you ought to have more than that.
7: Yeah, Mr. Sims already said.
8: Did he?
7: He was in the shop getting his lottery ticket. Why can't we come with you, Miss?
8: Because I'll probably have to take Miss Reed's class again.
7: Oh, Pooh. I hated him in my class. Long just tells me to shut up all the time.
8: Mr. Long?
7: And it wasn't me who flicked paint all over the wall. It was Sarfraz.
8: I'm sure Mr. Long knows that.
7: Then why did he make me clean it up?
8: Perhaps it's better if you work with someone other than Sarfraz.
7: I'm going to belt him when he comes in.
8: I don't think that's a good idea.
7: It's what my mum's friend says. Belt him once so he never does it again.
5: So, the interview's on Wednesday week.
6: I'll only have to take the last lesson off to get there by 3:30.
5: Yes, well, we'll cover for you somehow. I can't say I'm surprised. You and Mr. Long have both got a lot going for you.
6: He's got an interview as well?
5: Oh, yeah.
6: I thought he would.
5: He got his letter yesterday, didn't he, Tanya?
6: No. Yeah. Well, I didn't expect to be shortlisted.
5: If you want to end up as a head teacher, you've got to make a start sometime.
6: Do you know the head of Garside?
5: Barbara Robson, yes. I think you'll find she runs a tight ship.
6: Tighter than you?
5: Well, let's say a different sort of ship.
9: I know appearances can be deceptive, but Miss Reed never struck me as a sickly type of person.
10: Yes, I'd agree.
9: What is the matter with her?
10: A viral infection, apparently.
9: Well, that can cover a multitude of sins.
11: I believe it's what we used to call feeling a little out of sorts.
12: Morning, everybody.
10: Anyway, Miss Reed is clearly too sick to come to work, and I think we should take her doctor's word for it.
9: Well, I wish you and Mr. Beeston had come up with a better way of covering for her.
10: Well, hopefully it won't be for much longer.
13: Catching up on the marking, Fred.
14: Yes. Thank you. I will have another coffee.
13: I could eat a bit fine this morning.
14: Milk and sugar, please.
13: I came a different way. Thought I ought to have a quick look at Garside School.
14: One heaped teaspoon and make sure you stir it.
13: It's good news, me being shortlisted, isn't it?
14: Oh, none of it makes you so unbearably chipper every morning.
13: Where are you going?
14: To get another coffee.
13: I'd have got you one if you'd asked.
15: Morning, everyone. As you were. We all met.
13: No sign of Mr. Sims yet.
16: Probably gone down with a viral infection.
15: Oh. No, I've seen him this morning. Well, troops, there's nothing much to report today. Talk of the devil.
6: Oh, I'm sorry I'm late. Just rescuing young Sarfraz from Mr. Long's class.
13: From what?
6: Someone gave him a clout round the ear.
16: Oh, I better know who did that.
6: Who?
15: Please, how is he?
6: He'll live. I left him with Mrs. Stone. I'll go down and see him during assembly, if that's all right.
15: Yes, of course. Now, as I was saying, there's not a lot to report. I'm afraid there's little likelihood of any sight of Miss Reed this month, maybe this term. I know this is putting pressure on all of
16: you. Not to mention the children.
15: In the meantime, we'll continue to cover her class with Mr. Holliday in the morning and Mrs. Patterson in the afternoon.
16: Isn't there any other way?
15: Yes, I know, Mrs. Patterson, you're slow learners, but I'm sorry, there's no alternative. Now, that's about all,
11: well,
15: I should like to
11: say a word about Christmas, Mr. Beeson.
15: We haven't much time before the bell, Mrs. Rudd.
11: Just one word, please.
15: What's the problem? We discussed it a couple of weeks ago, at some length, as I remember.
11: Indeed, but it occurred to me, given the fact that this will be your last Christmas...
15: Well, I sincerely hope not.
11: Oh, your last Christmas as our head teacher, Mr. Beeson. I think you should consider taking on the role of Santa Claus.
13: Fred always plays Santa, don't you, Fred?
14: Only for the past 20-odd years.
15: Exactly. So that's settled.
11: Now Mr. Beeston, but this is a special occasion, and I know both we and the children would be delighted if you would grace us with your interpretation.
15: No, I don't think so. I mean, it's always the high point of your year, isn't it, Fred?
14: I wouldn't go so far as...
11: Something about you, Mr. Beeston, that conjures up the image of Father Christmas.
15: Yes, thank you, Mrs. Rudd. I think we understand what you're saying. Well, let's think about it, shall we? Right, now, before we disperse, I'm sure you'll all know that Mr. Long and Mr. Sims applied for the post of deputy head at Garside.
14: Traitors.
15: Yes, I know. And I expect that one or two may have heard that Mr. Long received a letter yesterday inviting him to go for an interview on Wednesday week.
11: Oh, that's wonderful. You're bound to get it.
15: Thanks. Now, hang on a minute. That's not all. Okay, Mr. Sims.
6: Yes, sure.
15: This is hot off the press. Mr. Sims got a letter this morning saying that he, too, has been shortlisted for the job.
14: That's terrific.
11: Oh, splendid.
13: You've got an interview?
6: Yes.
13: You?
15: And I'm sure we all wish you both the best of luck, don't we?
11: Hear, hear.
14: And may the best man win.
6: And I think Serena's picture can go up here. Like so. Autumn in the park. Good. Now check the gerbil's water. And knock off for the day. Come on, Millie. Let's make sure you're open.
13: Mr. Sims?
6: Oh, hello.
13: That was a bit sneaky, wasn't it?
6: Sneaky?
13: Especially when you knew I'd been shortlisted.
6: I didn't know.
13: Oh, come on.
6: Oh, I didn't, honestly. You didn't tell me.
13: I told the others. You must have heard.
6: Oh, for goodness sake.
13: It was sneaky you putting in for it in the first place.
6: Why shouldn't I?
13: But you knew it was the sort of job I'd go for. I mean, I've got a young family. I need the money.
6: Well, don't we all?
13: But you're a single man. It's not the same.
6: I can still use the extra.
13: Yes. Been putting up fresh artwork, then?
6: Yeah, good, eh? First time I've used autumn leaves as a starting point for painting.
13: It's an old standby if you're short of ideas.
6: Is it?
13: Won't do you any good. They don't come round to inspect your classroom.
6: It happened to a friend of mine.
13: Did it?
6: And it cost him the job.
13: Oh, I see.
6: Look, could you hold Millie for a moment while I do her water?
13: The thing is, though, whereas... Hey, settle down, old girl. Whereas I've got the years of experience counting in my favour, I suppose you can still spout all the theoretical gobbledygook they dosed you up with at college.
6: It never was my strong point.
13: What a pity.
6: And I have been teaching a good few years. Oh, come on, Millie. Let's pop you back.
13: I reckon that gerbil's pregnant.
6: Yes? Colin Biggs took her home the other weekend.
13: I doubt even one of the Biggs family could manage that.
6: He'd forgot to tell me they'd got a new gerbil of their own.
13: Should have checked on that before the event.
6: As a teacher with experience would have done.
13: Experience and efficiency. The prime qualifications for a deputy head teacher. I'll see you in the morning, Sims. Oh, and, by the way, that picture's crooked.
8: So who's your money on, Mr. Sims or Mr. Long?
10: Let's say they've both got different qualities.
8: Very diplomatic.
10: Oh, just a sec.
8: I'm glad to see you've brought a coat today, Miranda.
7: It's not mine, miss. Mr. Long lent it to me out of lost property.
8: And did you say sorry to Salfraz yesterday?
7: Yeah, he's my boyfriend now. See you, miss. Oi, Sherry, leave off him, will ya?
10: I called social services yesterday to give them a nudge about Miranda's mum. They're still very much on the case.
8: And how are we helping? I wish Mr. Beeston had accepted that children like her don't just need personal tuition in basic skills. They need personal attention. And they can't get that in a normal-sized class.
10: Well, I'm sure he does understand that.
8: Then why doesn't he put it into practice and stop treating their time with me as an optional extra?
10: Look, if you're so worried, go and have a word with him.
13: You think about it. It's good to have a balance, though, isn't it?
5: If you say so.
13: So, if a school's got a female head, it's better to balance that with a male deputy.
5: Possibly.
13: It works here. Mr. Beeston, male head, Miss Lewis, female deputy.
5: And it didn't work before.
13: How do you mean?
5: Well, I was Mr. Beeston's deputy head.
13: Yeah, of course it did. But when you got the job, interview boards didn't think like that.
5: Too busy decommissioning the ark, eh?
13: Oh, Sims, can I have a word?
17: I'm going to my classroom.
13: I'll come with you.
17: Oh, look, do you have to? I've got to get organised for my next lesson.
13: It won't take a moment.
17: Oh, I'm sorry, Mr.
11: Sims. Oh, do look where you're going, Mr. Sims. I nearly had those books all over the floor.
17: Yes, I'm sorry.
11: Really? And they're expecting to be appointed deputy head?
5: Absolutely. What's the world coming to, Mrs. Rudd?
17: So, what's this quiet word?
13: I don't think we ought to let this job get in the way of our working relationship.
17: I didn't think it was.
13: Only you're being more than a little standoffish with me.
17: No, I'm not.
13: Yes, you are.
17: Look, can we talk about this later? I've got to get these worksheets ready.
13: You see? Now, that's a perfect example.
17: Is it?
13: I'm trying to have a conversation.
17: I know what you're trying to do. One, make me feel guilty because I've been shortlisted too. Two, try to make me feel bad because you need the money more than I do. And three, undermine my confidence by telling me how much more experienced you are. Well, I don't want to have that conversation again. Just remember, I've got feelings too.
8: But it's always the same. The slow learners suffer every time. It seems they're a luxury we can't afford.
5: I do understand, Mrs. Patterson, but it's a question of resources.
8: Shall I tell them that, then?
5: Believe me, I won't let the situation go on any longer than it has to.
8: But it's already gone on long enough. Another supply teacher would virtually solve this problem.
5: Please, Mrs. Patterson, if I bring in another supply teacher now, tell me what happens after Christmas when half the staff are off with flu.
8: Well, it's happened before. We always manage to cope.
5: By the skin of our teeth.
8: Yes, but it...
5: Mrs. Patterson, I have no money for any more cover at this point in the financial year. Now, you must forgive me. I really must forgive you.
8: But it's not just the slow learners, is it? I mean, my own class don't know whether they're coming or going.
11: There's your tea, Mr. Oh, I'm so sorry. I thought you'd finished.
5: Yes, I think we have, actually.
8: Yes. Excuse me. Miss Reed's class will be expecting me.
11: Sorry, I didn't mean to interrupt.
5: That's all right. If only we had a bottomless pit with never-ending funds, Mrs. Stone.
11: Oh, that'll be the day.
5: Anyway, what's next on the agenda?
11: Nothing as it happens.
5: Really?
11: Though there is one outstanding decision to make.
5: Oh, what's that?
11: Have you decided to play Father Christmas?
5: I don't see why not, as long as Fred doesn't mind.
11: Right, I'll go and get these letters typed up then.
5: Yes. Mrs. Stone?
11: Yeah?
5: I have a thought. If we can rejig the timetable in such a way that we can continue to cover Miss Reed's class and return most of Mrs. Patterson's slow learners to her, what would you say?
11: You'd have to be a magician.
5: Or a teacher.
11: You're going back into the classroom.
5: It's the only way we'll do it, Mrs. Stone. If I make the ultimate sacrifice.
11: You love it.
17: Oh, Mrs. Patterson. Oh, thank goodness, I thought I was going to be late.
8: You're not on your bike this morning?
17: Oh, not likely. Last thing I want is oil on my suit trousers.
8: Oh, of course. Today's the day.
17: I have
6: and overdone it.
10: Not at all. You look very smart.
6: Oh, only I haven't got time to get home and change before the interview.
10: Are you nervous?
6: Just a bit. It'd be easier if I was up against people I didn't know.
10: You mustn't let Mr. Long intimidate you.
6: I half expected to see Millie the gerbil's severed head on my duvet this morning.
7: Cool dude, Mr. Sims.
6: Well, thank you, Miranda.
7: Bet he gets it, miss.
10: You bet he gets what?
7: The job. Old Long's come in his scruffy jacket.
6: Mr. Long.
7: Sorry, sir. But he's still got a scruffy jacket on. You going out with Mr. Sims, miss?
10: You go off and play, Miranda. I'll see you this afternoon.
7: Oh, can't I stay with my own class? They get Mr. Beeston now.
10: You come to me as usual.
7: Oh, Mr. Beeston tells stories about what he did in the war and they have a laugh.
6: How does she know that Long and I are up for this job?
10: She's probably had a look in his classroom. It looks like a cross between Blue Peter and the Tate Gallery.
18: Well, it's not everybody's cup of tea. It can be the worst job in a school.
19: Miss Lewis doesn't think so.
18: I've known occasions when the relationship between the head and his staff broke down completely. Haven't you, Mrs. Rand?
9: Yes, indeed. In my first school, the head practically turned his office into a bunker and barricaded himself in.
18: In which case, the deputy must be diplomat and counsellor to all and sundry.
19: And you think I couldn't do that?
9: I found Mr. Sims eminently diplomatic.
18: And a good listener.
19: You're winding me up.
6: Morning, Mrs. Rudd, Mr. Holliday.
10: Tea, coffee, Mr. Sims?
6: Coffee, please. Mr. Long.
19: Hello.
9: I must say you look very dashing, Mr. Sims.
18: Quite the go-ahead, young man, don't you think, Long?
19: If you're looking for a job as a gigolo.
9: At least he recognises that in an interview, the patched elbow is considered a trifle de trop.
19: Don't you worry, I've brought a suit with me. It'd be daft to wear it all day.
6: Ah, that's a tip based on your years of experience, is it?
19: Common sense.
10: There's your coffee, Mr. Sims.
6: Thanks.
10: Mind your tie.
6: Oh, I will. It's his elbows I worry about.
19: What's that supposed to
6: mean? Barging past me while I've got a coffee in my hand.
19: Now, hang on.
6: No, the way you've been behaving the past week, I wouldn't put it past you.
19: If there's one person here who doesn't have to resort to dirty tricks, it's me.
10: Boys.
18: No. Fetch the sand pit from the infants and let them slug it out.
20: Good morning, everybody.
10: Good morning. Coffee, Mr. Beaster.
20: No, thanks. I've already had one.
19: Oh, I say, Mr. Sims.
10: Oh, very snazzy.
20: Right, everyone. Just a couple of words about today. As you're all aware, our two heroes ride off to battle halfway through afternoon school. So may I propose, and I know you'd value the time, Mrs. Rudd, that four of the classes have carol service practice.
9: That would be my class, Mr. Sims and Mr. Long.
20: And Miss Reed's, if you could.
9: I see.
10: They'll be terribly upset.
9: Who will?
10: Miss Reed's class.
20: Glad to see the back of me, Morlach.
6: Oh, you're a great hit with them.
20: Am I?
10: Telling them your stories from the war.
6: You never fought in the war.
20: But I was evacuated.
6: They love hearing you talk about it.
20: I thought I was boring them to tears with tales of life on the farm. How to milk a cow, delivering lambs on a freezing Welsh hillside.
10: Oh, please, spare us the details.
9: I can quite picture you in your grey worsted shorts, a ruddy-cheeked lad in the cold country air.
20: Thank you, Mrs. Rudd. I think we get the picture. And I think we know what that sound means.
10: Oh, that's right.
6: Oh, it's no good. They're far too tight. I'll never get them off. Come in.
20: No, wait a second.
18: Oh, sorry, Santa. Is this a private fitting or can anyone join in?
20: I was just, seeing how it fitted.
18: Yeah, and you're stuck.
20: Yeah, well, don't just stand there.
18: You certainly fill it out in a way that I could never dream of.
20: I thought you'd have gone home by now, Fred.
18: I stayed on to catch up with my marking. It builds up otherwise.
20: Yes, I know.
18: Do you? I'd have thought making up stories doesn't generate much in the way of marking.
20: Fred, could you help me with the trousers?
18: Yes, of course.
20: I think they might need letting out an inch or two around the waist.
18: Do you think that'll be enough?
6: Steady.
18: Pull your stomach in.
20: Oh, I am.
18: What goes on mustn't come on.
6: I'm doing my best.
18: Come on.
6: The pull.
18: Come on.
6: Yeah. Ah.
20: Oh. Thanks. That's better. Anyway, what can I do for you?
18: You can wait until tomorrow. I can see you've more important things in your mind.
20: Well, I'm just hanging on for news of Sims and Long, and I thought I'd try the costume on for size.
18: You can't expect me to have a serious conversation with my head teacher while he's standing there in his underpants. Good afternoon.
6: I've been thinking. What? I think, by and large, it's in our favour.
21: What is?
17: The fact that Miss Jackson's the only opposition.
19: Oh. How do you work that out?
17: There's only one other man on the staff. And they've had a rotten football team for years now.
19: So they need your coaching skills.
17: Or yours.
19: But she's on the staff here. That must have helped Miss Lewis when she applied for the job at King Street.
17: It didn't help me.
19: No. Sorry.
17: It's all right.
0: Hi. I've been tidying my classroom. Just in case the board snoop around before they make their decision.
19: Which class have you got, Miss Jackson?
0: Year 8. I've got 30 children at the moment, but I'm trying to convince Mrs. Roberts that we must get all the classes down to 25 max.
17: And she doesn't agree?
0: Oh, yes, but we're a popular school. And if the parents are enthusiastic and motivated, naturally she's keen to encourage any child with that background.
19: Have you been here long, Miss Jackson?
0: Kathy, please. I find all this difficult enough without being over-formal.
19: Quite. Philip.
0: And you, Mr. Long.
17: I don't find it difficult at all, Miss Jackson.
19: Haven't I seen you walking your dog on the Dover Street wreck?
0: You might have done. Cocker Spaniel Bitch.
19: Of course. I thought I recognised you.
0: Small world, Philip.
19: Yeah.
17: Who's running your football team this year?
0: A new teacher. Jeff Atkinson.
17: They won any matches?
0: All of them. Jeff was an apprentice at the Tottenham Hotspurs, till he got a knee injury.
17: Yes. Well, they've not played us yet.
20: Sorry to drag you to the phone, Margaret. I thought Fred would have been back home by now. Oh, I see. No, we have our supermarket run first thing Saturday. A treat in store, so to speak. Yeah, quite. Anyway, if you're not out and about this evening, I thought I'd take him for a pint at the White Horse. It's just a little unfinished business I'd like to get sorted out, you know. So I'll pick him up about 9. That's okay. Right, yes. Thanks. All right, bye-bye.
17: Why do you really think they've given her a first go?
19: The chairman of the governor said they'd see us in alphabetical order.
17: Oh, believe that, you believe anything.
19: I believe it.
17: It's because she's part of the home team.
19: How long's she been in there?
17: 37 minutes. 38.
19: Oh, do you want another coffee?
17: No. I'll splash some of the last cup on me tie.
19: Doesn't notice.
17: There'll be some eagle-eyed parent governor in there who'll see it and knock off a point for presentation.
0: Thank you very much. Yes, I'll tell him. Thank goodness that's over.
19: Can I make you a coffee?
0: No, thanks.
17: Do they want me to go straight in?
0: Someone will come out for you when they're ready.
19: They'll want to talk about you for a bit.
0: I should hope so, or I've just been wasting everybody's time for the past half hour.
17: 40 minutes, more like.
0: As long as that.
19: That'll be a good sign.
0: Don't know about that. I felt I was saying the same things over and over again. Right, I'll be off.
17: They didn't ask you to wait?
0: No. Do they usually?
17: Yes. Sometimes, I think. In case they want to tell us tonight.
0: They've got my mobile number if they're that desperate. I need some air.
19: Nice to have met you, Kathy.
0: And you. I will no doubt see you when I'm walking the dog. Or here. Who knows?
19: Ah, who knows?
0: Goodbye, Mr. Long. Best of luck.
17: Thanks. See you again. Quite possibly.
0: Yes. Possibly. I'll be there to cheer on Jeff and the boys when they come over to Kingston.
19: They'll need all the support they can get.
0: Good luck.
19: Oh, she seems very nice.
17: Not a hair out of place. Calm as you like. And look at me.
19: You look fine.
17: No, I don't. Philip, I've started shaking.
19: Oh, come on. Take deep breaths.
20: Mr. Long, please.
17: Oh, here we go.
19: Over the top.
17: Is my nose clean?
19: It's fine.
17: Teeth?
19: All there.
17: Just check me flies.
20: Mr. Long, when you're ready.
19: Oh, cheers, Fred.
20: Cheers.
19: It's a miracle they still do a decent pint here with all the changes they keep making.
20: I suppose it's to attract the younger clientele.
19: See over there, that fair-haired chap with the Asian girl.
20: Should I know them?
19: He made Miss Lewis's life misery in her first year at King Street.
20: Yes. It's Gary Palmer.
19: And Mira.
20: Mira, of course. What's her surname?
19: It's Palmer now. They had their reception here 3 weeks ago.
20: Oh, you're making me feel old.
19: You think that's bad? I taught Gary's father.
20: Harry, you didn't drag me away from television to hobble down memory lane.
19: No, I... What was it you wanted to see me about, Harry?
20: To check that we were covering the syllabus for Miss Reed's class between us.
19: Oh, I think so.
20: Only...
18: If I concentrate in the daily grind of literacy, that leaves you with a lot to get through in the afternoons.
20: And you doubt that I can?
18: Of course not.
20: You think I just tell them stories?
18: I didn't say that.
20: It's not far from the truth, Fred. The fact is, I find it all rather hard going.
18: Well, you're out of practice in the classroom.
20: Well, I don't think it's that. But over the last few years, I've become rather too good at directing operations from the bridge.
18: You have?
20: But today, with that class, now I seem to have lost the art of teaching somewhere along the way.
18: Never.
20: It's true, Fred. Oh, I can still get close to the kids, but I'm not a teacher anymore. I become a manager.
18: And you didn't join to become a manager.
20: Oh, that's right. There's nothing to do with age, either. I mean, you've still got what it takes.
18: Oh, thank you, Harry.
20: I look at Sims and Long and wonder if they'll lose it, too.
18: I don't know about Long, but Sims will certainly make head teacher one day.
20: Well, that's if he wants it.
18: He might even lose them next term.
20: What, you mean Garside?
18: Yeah.
20: I asked Barbara Robson to give me a call this evening if they came to a decision.
18: And did she?
20: Yes, she did.
18: So, which of our gallant lads has hit the jackpot?
20: Sign of Sims yet?
1: Well, I've not seen him.
21: Well, come on, how was it?
20: I don't want to go through all that again in a hurry.
21: You don't have to tell me.
20: But at least you were on home ground.
21: Which meant I couldn't build myself up into someone I wasn't.
20: I could hardly call the performance I gave as building myself up.
21: Oh, come on, I don't see you buckling under the pressure.
11: Well, Mr. Long, have you any news for us?
20: None at all.
11: Oh, perhaps they're still mulling you over.
20: Or re-advertising.
22: Morning, everyone.
21: Morning. Any news?
22: I've brought a little treat for us all.
18: What on earth for?
11: Oh, oh, champagne. Have we something to celebrate?
22: I have.
20: Oh, well, congratulations, Mr. Sims. Well done. Though, given the way I performed, your Gerbil could have got the job.
22: Well, she didn't. And neither did I.
21: What?
22: Kathy Jackson was offered it last night.
20: Well, how do you know that?
22: I met her walking a dog this morning.
21: So what's the celebration?
22: A small but substantial win on last night's lottery.
11: Oh.
22: That's
11: oh,
22: what.
11: Oh, and you'll both be winners for the rest of the year?
20: So it would seem.
11: Then it's something for the rest of us to celebrate.
20: What's that we're celebrating?
22: My lottery win, Mr. Beeston.
11: And the fact that we've retained two gentlemen who would have been a great loss to King Street. Mm.
20: Yeah. Yes, I'm sorry you were both unsuccessful. For what it's worth, Barbara Robson said you both acquitted yourselves very well and that it was a difficult decision.
22: Thanks, Mr. Beeston.
20: Yes, thanks. And we have a third reason to celebrate. Miss Reed herself, in person, called to say that she'll be back on Monday.
11: Oh, that's really good news.
20: Yeah. Are you out of a job then, Fred?
18: You'll not see the back of me that easily.
20: No, no. Mr. Holliday's reluctantly agreed to do something for us that only he can do. Haven't you, Fred?
21: What's that, Mr. Holliday?
18: Ho, ho, ho, little girl. And what would you like Santa to bring you for Christmas?

You've been listening to King Street Junior, written by Andy Rashleigh and starring Carl Howman as Philip Sims and James Grout as Mr. Beeston, the head teacher. Marling Sidaway featured as Miss Lewis, the deputy head, Margaret John as Mrs. Stone, the school secretary, Paul Copley as Mr. Long, Deirdre Costello as Mrs. Patterson, Tom Watson as Mr. Holliday, and Vivian Martin as Mrs. Rudd. Kathy Jackson was played by Janine Wood, and Miranda by Fiona Taylor. King Street Junior was created by Jim Eldridge and produced by John Fawcett Wilson.

0: It's for you. 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Keeps it moist and squeezy. That's right. It's a new kind of cat food. Moist. It's good for you. Like it?
1: New Cupboard Love. What the well-cared-for cat has for dinner.
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1: 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An hour of smiles with Fred Allen, folks. 3,600 seconds of fun and music. Fun with our star comedian, Fred Allen. With our guest star, Bob Bexley. Music with Peter Van Steeden, the Merry Man, and Wynn Murray. The time has come. It's the Fred Allen Show. The curtain goes up, Peter raises his baton for overture, and it's good morning.

0: Our next speaker, ladies and gentlemen, is a young man who has just caught 1939 under the mistletoe and is preparing to kiss the old year goodbye. Here he is, Fred Allen, in person.
1: Thank you. How did you enjoy your Christmas? Did you make the welkin ring again this year?
2: Yes, sir, Fred.
1: Enjoyed yourself, huh?
2: I've had high old times at Christmas, Fred. Yeah. But I think the high old time I had this Christmas was higher than any high old times I ever had. Oh. And I've had some high old times.
1: You had a high old time.
2: Yes,
1: well, did you hang up your stocking this year?
2: Oh, you bet, Fred.
1: What happened?
2: Well, nothing. I just put it back on again in the morning.
1: Hey, you're lucky. I put my stocking back on and stepped in 3 jelly beans. I had to send the stocking over to Schraff's to get it laundered, Harry.
2: Well, that's the best. Oh, say, Fred, I'm sorry. I forgot. Thanks a lot for your present. That turkey stuffing.
1: Oh, the turkey? You got the turkey stuffing. How was it, Harry? How did it taste?
2: Well, that I can't say, Fred. The zipper on the turkey got stuck, and we had to nibble around the outside. We couldn't get the turkey open.
1: Oh, isn't that a
3: merry December 27th, folks.
1: Hey, what?
2: You can't tell what'll happen.
1: Somebody should put a weather strip on that door. Things are creeping in here when you don't... What is that, a merry December 27th? Are you making your own holidays, Mr. Van Steeden?
3: No, but I didn't see you fellas Christmas.
2: Well, that's all right, Steve.
1: All right,
3: did you have a good Christmas, Harry?
2: Oh, I had a high old time, Steve.
1: He's had high old times. He got altitude with this last high old time. But what? From his looks, I don't think he's grounded yet, as a matter of fact. What sort of a day did you have, Mr. Van Steeden?
3: I was going all day.
1: Okay.
3: Christmas carols, community sings, solos around in people's backyards.
2: Oh, you spent the whole day singing, Pete?
3: I must have sung Abdullah Bulbul Amir 200 times, Harry.
2: Abdullah Bulbul.
1: What kind of a carol is that? What has Abdul the Bulbul Amir got to do with Christmas?
3: Abdul's a Turk.
1: Yeah.
3: Turks come from Turkey, and Turkey goes with Christmas.
2: Well, I can't say that.
1: I'll join you outside as soon as I wind this up. What did you sing for an encore? Cranberry Me Not on the Lone Prairie?
3: Okay, Alan, just for that, here's your loaf of bread back.
1: Thanks.
2: What's that?
3: Alan gave me a loaf of bread for Christmas.
2: A loaf of bread?
3: He said if somebody gave me an electric toaster for Christmas, I'd be sitting pretty.
1: Well, just because you didn't get the toaster, you don't have to give me this bread back, Van Steeden. I don't.
3: A crumb will feel more at home with a loaf of bread than I will.
1: He who tells a joke and runs away will live to tell a joke some other day. And he who has the last laugh in radio is but a music cue, Mr. Van Steeden. And with this sage rejoinder, left over from Harry's turkey stuffing, we turn to the latest news of the week. The IPANA News presents The World in Review. New York City, New York. Selznick International production of Gone with the Wind, the motion picture eagerly awaited by millions who read the book, has triumphant opening in New York City. Celebrities involved in making a picture are acclaimed by press and public. IPANA News interviews some of the little fellows whose names didn't come up at the opening, but whose activities made Gone with the Wind possible. First, Mr. Mervyn Nod. What about this sensational picture, Mr. Nod?
4: Why, if it wasn't for me, Gone with the Wind would never have been made.
1: Well, I didn't see your name among the screen credits. Mr. Selznick produced the picture, didn't he?
4: Yes.
1: Victor Fleming directed it.
4: Yes.
1: Max Steiner wrote the music.
4: Yes.
1: Walter Plunkett designed the costume.
4: Yes.
1: And still you...
4: Yes. I maintain that the man who really started the ball rolling was little old yours truly, Mervyn Nod.
1: You?
4: Yes. I, Mervyn Nod, said the one word that made the picture possible.
1: Well, how did it happen?
4: Well, it was 3 years ago in March. Mr. Selznick buzzed for me.
1: You flew to his office?
4: Yes.
1: And?
4: Mr. Selznick was reading the last page of a book. I stood at his desk. Mr. Selznick finished reading. He put the book on his desk. He raised his eyes to mine.
1: And said?
4: Mervyn, he said, this book will make a great picture. I met his glance. I said, yes.
1: And that is what started Gone with the Wind?
4: Yes.
1: If you had said no that morning, what would have happened?
4: I'd have been fired. I'm a yes man.
1: Aren't we all? And
4: yes.
1: Thank you, Mr. Mervyn.
4: Yes.
1: Yes and yes to you. The man at the studio who had the most trouble with the picture was a gentleman named Humphrey Dill. Mr. Dill.
5: I've been 30 years in the picture game, and I never seen nothing like I've been through on Gone with the Wind.
1: Well, what is it you do at the studio, Mr. Dale?
5: I'm the adjective man.
1: The adjective man?
5: Yeah. When a producer finishes a picture, he turns in the details to me.
1: Oh, and you?
5: I make up an adjective to fit the picture.
1: Well, I still don't.
5: Look, I'll explain it.
1: Oh, all right.
5: Supposing the studio finishes a picture called Chaos Over Potsdam.
1: Yeah.
5: The producer gives me the details. I see it ain't colossal. I see there ain't no adjective to describe Chaos Over Potsdam.
1: What do you do?
5: I use a word like significant. This picture is significant. You can take it either way.
1: Oh, I see. But about Gone with the Wind.
5: Well, Mr. Selznick, give me the details.
1: They were stupendous.
5: It's the biggest thing to come out of Hollywood. So I start going through my adjectives.
1: And?
5: I ain't got an adjective in my repertoire big enough to fit it.
1: What about colossal?
5: Colossal, titanic, mammoth, brobdignagian, cyclopean. For the first time in my life, they won't do.
1: So?
5: So I started compounding adjectives like Titan gigantuan.
1: Yeah.
5: Super, super colossic.
1: Yeah.
5: Glamagnificent.
1: Those are pretty big words.
5: Not big enough for this picture. I seen it was futile. I dismantled the adjectives I was working on.
1: And gave up?
5: I had to. The picture's too big for white.
1: And Gone with the Wind has been released without an adjective?
5: I'm just calling it a long picture, mister.
1: A masterpiece of understatement. And thank you, Mr. Humphrey Dill. An actress who almost played the part of Scarlet in Gone with the Wind is Miss Stephanie Culpepper. How did you miss out on the Scarlet part, Miss Culpepper?
6: I was too thorough, sugar.
1: Too thorough?
6: I sure enough was. I got too deep into the character. That was my undoing.
1: What happened?
6: Well, back in 1935, the studio called me for a test. I thought they were just auditioning draw.
1: Oh, I see.
6: I met the director, Mr. Somebody. He says, honey, your drawl is bragging. If you can act like you can drawl, he said, the part is yours.
1: And you did a scene from the picture?
6: With the camera right there.
1: Oh, and what was the trouble?
6: I was too thorough.
1: Well, how do you mean, Miss Culpepper?
6: Well, the director said, play Scarlet as a green kid.
1: Yes.
6: Your future looks black. And you're feeling blue.
1: Yes.
6: Lose your courage and turn yellow.
1: Mm-hmm.
6: Then steal yourself and show you're in the pink.
1: A complicated bit of acting, I must say.
6: Yes. Scarlet was green, black, blue, yellow, and pink. That's the way I played her. But I was too thorough.
1: How do you mean?
6: Well, the test was in Technicolor. I come out plaid.
1: Oh. Condolences, and thank you, Miss Stephanie Culpepper. The only boner found in the entire picture was traced to one Mr. Belclair Scriven. How did this boner possibly creep in, Mr. Scriven?
7: It was my fault. It was a fatal literary lapse.
1: Oh, a literary. Oh, did you write the picture scenario?
7: Me? Why, one man couldn't write Gone with the Wind. It was a creative project.
1: Really? Well, how was the picture written?
7: 60 workers, writers, working day and night in 12-hour shifts.
1: You don't say.
7: Yes, I do. The script passed along on an assembly line.
1: Yes.
7: Hack writers put in verbs and conjunctions.
1: Yes.
7: Literary big shots voted on sentences. The chap who did whole paragraphs was Pulitzer man.
1: And your task was?
7: I was a suffix clincher.
1: Oh, you just added the suffixes.
7: Yes, for instance, if the word child passed me on the assembly note, I would add hood. Childhood.
1: Yes.
7: Sweet, I'd add nest.
1: Sweetness.
7: Nut, I'd add ing.
1: The word nut.
7: Don't mean a thing if it ain't got that ing.
1: But about this single boner in Gone with the Wind.
7: It is a missing suffix. It was my fatal lapse.
1: How did it happen?
7: I had been working 27 days and nights without sleeping. I was suffix happy.
1: I can imagine.
7: We were coming into that scene where Scarlet meets Red for the first time. I was sitting at the assembly belt. I started nodding.
1: Yes.
7: Butt came by, I added the lure. Butler.
1: Yes.
7: Scar came by, I added the let. Scarlet.
1: Yes.
7: Then she spoke, and I must have dozed off.
1: You missed the suffix?
7: I did, yes. Scarlet said hello. I didn't add the O.
1: And when Scarlet greets Rhett in the picture today...
7: It's a bugle call.
1: I see. And what picture are you working on now, Mr. Scriven?
7: I am not with MGM at the moment.
1: Well, where will a letter reach you?
7: Care of the men's wear in Macy's basement.
1: And still you're no bargain, Mr. Belclair Scriven. And now the Arpana News brings you a digest version of the masterpiece Gone with the Wind, running to 1,037 pages in book form, lasting 3 hours and 45 minutes on the screen. Gone with the Wind is here through the miracle of radio, given to you in 3 seconds, presenting our condensation of Gun with the Wind. The gun with the wind. Thank you. Thank you. We have some fife players in here, too. And now the... As long as the drum corps doesn't show up, we're all right. And now, ladies and gentlemen, the Merry Mags, who have picked up a sideline and are singing at the Paramount Theater this week, close in on our microphone to render Santa Claus's theme song, Jingle Bells.

0: Thank you. Thank you. And now, ladies and gentlemen, since we are still knee-deep in the holiday season, this is a good time.
1: Here it comes. Here it comes. Now we'll have a little more Merry Christmas and a big dash of Happy New Year. Personally, I'd like a little ARPA day for a change.
0: What's the trouble, chum, if I may call you chum?
1: Oh, no trouble at all, only I don't like holidays.
0: Oh, come now, not even this in-between time?
1: Especially this in-between time. The more I think of the presents I got, the madder I get.
0: Really?
1: Some neckties that had come in handy if you had a flag of threads. Pardon me. Some cigars that are guaranteed to rid the house of termites and a lot of bills that'll take me to spring. Don't look now, but I'm getting a cold for New Year's, so maybe you've noticed.
2: Well, if Fred didn't, I did, chum. Chum. Seriously, I can tell you what to do for your cold. Take Tell Hepatica to help fight that cold faster. And to substantiate that statement, ladies and gentlemen, I'd like to pass along the results of a recent impartial survey among physicians conducted by leading medical journals. In this survey, it was found that 7 out of 10 physicians prescribe a saline laxative when treating a cold. And Sal Hepatica is, we believe, the outstanding saline laxative in America. There are 2 very good reasons for this, which you can check with your own doctor. First,
3: Sal Hepatica acts quickly, yet it is exceptionally gentle.
2: And remember, since the progress of a cold is quick, this greater speed of Sal Hepatica is especially important in fighting it. Second,
3: Sal Hepatica also helps nature counteract the acidity that so often accompanies a cold.
2: So you see, Sal Hepatica helps in 2 ways, and helps faster. 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Then, whenever a cold threatens, just take 2 teaspoonfuls of Sal Hepatica in a glass of water. 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

0: Peter Van Steven. Peter Van Steven and his partner Ickes have just played. They've given us the Reader's Digest version of It Had to Be You. And now, ladies and gentlemen, before we present our guest star...
1: Mr. Allen!
0: Yeah. Oh, yes, Portland.
1: Mama sent this back.
0: Sent what? Oh, what's this little bar?
1: It's that perfume you gave Mama for Christmas.
0: Oh, doesn't your mother like perfume?
1: Yes, but Mama said this kind was for throwing, not using.
0: What does your mother mean, throwing?
1: Mama said this perfume is generally put up in little glass bowls instead of in bottles.
0: Did your mother try it?
1: Yes. Mama put some on her dress.
0: And?
1: Three moths came out of her skirt and gave themselves up.
0: What do you know?
1: Then Mama got too near the candles on the Christmas tree.
0: And?
1: Her left sleeve exploded.
0: Nothing else happened, I hope.
1: Well, not till Mama rubbed some of the perfume behind her ears.
0: And then what happened?
1: Mama's right ear came off in her hand.
0: Oh, that's ridiculous.
1: That's what Mama said when her other ear came off.
0: Your mother said what?
1: It's ridiculous.
0: Why, now, wait a minute. This whole thing is getting ridiculous. Who is our guest star tonight?
1: Well, all of the other programs are having guest experts sum up the old year and predict for 1940.
0: Oh, and don't tell me that you have dug up a whimsy expert for us.
1: Yes. He's America's foremost authority on wit and humor.
0: To wit?
1: Mr. Robert Bentley.
2: Thank you.
0: Well, good evening, Mr. Benchley.
2: Yes, as evenings go, I'd say it is a good evening, friend. That is up to now. The thing that worries me is what happens from now on.
0: Why, we could have had the sensor up to clear your throat, you know. And everything else was...
2: I could have sworn that wasn't it.
0: We had everything else cleared but your throat for the program. You all ready?
2: Oh, I guess as ready as I will be.
0: I know, when the frog's away, the purpose of this meeting is to dissect humor and the professional humorist. Now, tonight, Mr. Benchley, you are the guinea pig.
2: Well, it's a character part for me, Fred, but I'll do the best I can. A guinea pig. Gosh, I wish you'd told me how to come in tails.
0: That joke isn't a sample of your humor, Mr. Benchley.
2: No, Fred, I was just feeling out the audience. Uh-huh. That joke was sort of a throwaway. You know?
0: Well, it's too bad you didn't throw it away before you got in here.
2: I'll know better next time, if there is a next time. Well, as Robespierre said on the steps of the guillotine, tout comprendre et tout pardonner.
0: What does that mean, Mr. Benchley?
2: What?
0: I said, what does that say to whatever that was? What does it mean?
2: Well, it loses so much in the translation, Fred. Why bother?
0: Fine. Well, we'll get right into our interview.

0: Fine. Well, we'll get right into our interview.
1: All right. I'm still the guinea pig.
0: If you don't mind.
1: No, not at all. I just wanted to make sure. If I'm supposed to be a guinea pig and play it as a mongoose, it's going to sound rather confusing.
0: Yes, it is.
1: Well, that's all I've got to say.
0: Oh, you must have more to say than that, Mr. Benchley.
1: Well, yes, as a matter of fact, I have. What I meant was that's all I've got to say on this page. I'm turning now.
0: Oh. Considerate of you, Mr. Benchley, I'm sure.
1: Well, that's all right. May I trouble you to wet my finger, please?
0: Why, not at all. Pardon my tongue.
1: Certainly. Pardon my finger. There we are. I've turned.
0: Fine. Now, tell me, is it true that you are America's foremost authority on wit and humor?
1: Well, I don't like to come right out and say it, Fred, but I'm not the one to make it unanimous, either. But millions of people are saying it, and where there's so much smoke, there must be some fire.
0: Yes, I'll say. Now, how did you get this reputation?
1: Oh, I forget. I happened to be standing at a bar one night.
0: Standing?
1: Yes, it was early in the evening.
0: Oh.
1: Someone said, that Benchley is the world's foremost authority on wit and humor. I forget who said it. It may have been me. I don't know.
0: It started as a rumor then.
1: Yes. I picked it up and sort of blabbed the word around. The thing caught on, and overnight, you might say, I was made.
0: Well, did you come from a funny family?
1: Yes, I did. We used to get a lot of laughs around the house just looking at each other. My father was a belly laugh.
0: Even as you today are no titter. As John Hancock used to put it on occasion, c'est la physiognomie.
1: What does that mean, friend?
0: Well, it loses so much. But tell me, Mr. Benchley, when did you first start to get funny?
1: My first bright remark, historians tell me, was made at a baby show in Worcester, Massachusetts in 1894.
0: You recall it?
1: Verbatim.
0: Good.
1: I won first prize at the baby show. The judge stooped over my cradle with the medal.
0: Uh-huh.
1: I said, you can't pin anything on me. My mother beat you to it.
0: Rollicking, I must say.
1: Thank you.
0: That started you on your career as combination wit and Merry Andrew.
1: Yes, friend. The rest is history. I rested on my laurels for 20 years.
0: And what happened?
1: My spine blossomed. In 1930, I won first prize at the flower show, standing on my hand.
0: Good for you. Now, since you are an authority, Mr. Benchley, I think our listeners might enjoy having you clear up a few minor things, including your throat. You want to take time
1: out? No, it's okay.
0: We'd like to have you clear up a few minor things about... you don't think part of your mustache got down there. And I think our listeners might enjoy having you clear up a few minor things about wit and humor that tend to confuse the average person.
1: Oh, I'll be glad to, Fred. What's on your mind?
0: Well, first, what is a joke?
1: A joke? Well, when you hear a man say, did you hear the one about, then he goes,
0: yes.
1: Well, what comes between, did you hear the one about, and that's the joke.
0: Well, that explains everything. Have you any statistics on wit and humor covering 1939?
1: Well, I did have, but Dr. Gallup borrowed my poll this morning. He was behind in his shinnying or something. But I have a few loose ends in my head.
0: Oh, I thought those were your sideburns.
1: Oh, they're just old loose ends. They've got hair on them.
0: They ought to come in mighty handy for tugging. Well, what joke according to your loose ends was told the most last year?
1: The Joe Miller survey rates as the outstanding joke of 1939 that one where one Albanian says to the other Albanian, "What's the best way to keep a dead fish from smelling?"
0: Does the second Albanian answer?
1: Unfortunately, yes. The second Albanian says the best way to keep a dead fish from smelling is to cut off its nose.
0: Where does the... where does the joke come in?
1: Well, no one seems to know. I've had a dead fish in my lab all year working on that joke. I cut off the nose.
0: And does the fish smell?
1: I doubt it. Everyone else is...

0: complaining, but the fish apparently gives no evidence of resenting itself.
1: Then the outstanding joke of 1939 is founded on a fallacy.
0: Exactly. Cutting off the fish's nose would have no effect on its olfactory reception whatsoever.
1: But the essence of a joke is still involved.
0: Yes, the joke is that a fish smells through its gills.
1: Well concealed, I must say.
0: Yes, the nose obviously is cut off as a come-on. But that's the trend. That joke is number one on the wit parade.
1: Now, what is your favorite joke of all time, Mr. Benchley?
0: Oh, I've said so many funny things, Fred.
1: I know, but your favorite?
0: Well, I guess it's that one about the little Indian boy who got his foot caught in his papoose bag and couldn't get it out.
1: What happened?
0: The boy had to go through life living on his mother.
1: Very good.
0: Thank you, thank you.
1: Excuse me if I don't laugh, Mr. Benchley. We're pressed for time.
0: I understand quite.
1: Well, what would you say is the outlook for wit and humor in 1940?
0: The outlook is pretty drab, Fred. I'm giving up the game. In fact, I've gone into another business. Christmas present consultant.
1: What is a Christmas present consultant?
0: Well, if you receive a Christmas present that presents a problem, for a nominal sum, I'll solve it for you.
1: Well, how do you mean?
0: Well, I got a call this morning up on Central Park West. A man received 20 pounds of putty for Christmas.
1: Really?
0: He didn't know what to do with it.
1: He called you in?
0: At 3 o'clock this morning.
1: An emergency. What did you do?
0: Well, I broke every window in this client's apartment. That 20 pounds of putty was gone in no time.
1: Pretty soft for you.
0: Yeah, I sure made an impression there.
1: Good.
0: I had another call. A man received a grand piano for Christmas. His apartment was too small. With the piano in it, the man was sleeping in the hall.
1: What was your solution?
0: I burned the legs of the piano in the fireplace, took the piano up on end.
1: Yes?
0: Today, that man has a harp and a place to sleep. Well, it's all in the day's work, friend.
1: Yes, I guess it is. Have you been successful with all of your clients?
0: I'm infallible, Fred. Why, only yesterday, I was called in by a family on the drive.
1: What was wrong there?
0: They were playing bridge on a new table, a Christmas present.
1: Uh-huh.
0: They had open house, and a bum walked in and got in the bridge game. They sent for me.
1: Were you able to get the bum out of the bridge game?
0: Oh, in no time. I arrived at the house. They dealt me in.
1: Yes?
0: I did one note tramp.
1: Yes?
0: The bum blushed and withdrew.
1: Amazing, Mr. Benchley, but this is a seasonal profession. I suppose when Christmas is over, you'll return to your public.
0: Yes, Fred. As a matter of fact, I'm leaving for Hollywood next week.
1: Oh, are you going to make another picture?
0: Oh, I've got to. The studio just discovered it has two dishes left over. Well, bonsoir, Fred.
1: Bonsoir? What does that mean?
0: It leaves so much in the translation.
1: Well, I get it. Thank you. I get it, but vaguely. And thank you, Mr. Robert Benchley. Thank you. Thank you. And now, ladies and gentlemen, Miss Wynne Murray, dressed in her best bib and tucker, is here to sing for us Great Day.

0: Thank you. At this point, ladies and gentlemen...
1: Excuse me, Mr. Rudd. I got a special package for this gentleman here, Fred Allen.
0: No, this is the microphone. Oh, I'm Fred Allen.
1: Oh, Sheriff. My specs are a mite misty. Oh, they're careful now. That package is marked for Jilly.
0: Well, I'll treat it tenderly.
1: All right.
0: Why, it's a phonograph record to Fred Allen and Company from Harry Von Zell, a New Year's greeting. You mind if we play it now, Harry?
2: No, of course not. Go ahead.
0: Will you put this record on the machine, Ted?
3: Here it goes.
4: Fred, I sincerely hope you in Portland and everyone else on the show start 1940 happy and healthy, and that you'll stay that way throughout the year. And any time you feel a cold coming on, I know you'll do the wise thing and fight that cold faster with sparkling Sal Hepatica. Sal Hepatica. Sal Hepatica. Sal Hepatica. Sal Hepatica.
0: Hey, there must be a crack in that.
4: Sal Hepatica.
0: Sal Hepatica. Give the needle a voice, will you?
4: Sal Hepatica, sir. Sal Hepatica. Because in the first place, Sal Hepatica is speedy, yet it is very gentle. And speed, you know, is mighty important in fighting a cold. And just as important, Sal Hepatica also helps nature counteract the acidity that so frequently accompanies a cold. So in two ways, Sal Hepatica helps fight cold and helps faster. Remember that 7 out of 10 doctors prescribe a saline laxative in treating a cold. And Sal Hepatica is, we believe, America's outstanding saline laxative. So for faster action against cold, see that your medicine cabinet is never without gentle, quick-acting Sal Hepatica. Sal Hepatica. Sal Hepatica. Sal Hepatica.

0: And now, ladies and gentlemen, the question of the week. This is Mr. and Mrs. Average Man's Round Table, where three persons selected from our studio audience are invited to give their opinions on a question that concerns some prominent issue of the day. These little sessions are entirely unrehearsed. Ted takes his place now at the round table where he meets his fellow debaters for the first time. Are you ready over there, Fred?
1: Yes, Harry. The forum is declared officially open. At Portland, we'll introduce our first member.
2: Yes, Mr. William Friedman from the Bronx.
1: Well, good evening, Mr. Friedman.
3: Good evening, Mr. Allen.
1: May I? I thought for a minute you had borrowed Mr. Benchley's frog there, but I guess everything's going to be all right.
3: I have no mustache.
1: Well, he hasn't much left. I guess most of it's in his throat. But I was going to ask you, do you mind if I ask you what your profession is?
3: I'm a lawyer.
1: A lawyer, really? Well, it's too bad. If I'd known you were coming up, I'd have borrowed 3 or 4 cases from the Goodwill Court, so you'd have felt more at home. But tell me, did you graduate from a law school here in New York City?
3: No, I come from an out-of-town law school.
1: An out-of-town? You wouldn't care to name it?
3: Oh, yes, Harvard Law School.
1: Oh, Harvard. Oh, yeah, that's up near where we live up there. Harvard turns out some mighty good men. Not in football, but I mean in the law school. I knew a fellow who was a very brilliant student at the Harvard Law School. He finished his 4 years in 3 years, sued the college, and got his 4th-year tuition back. But I was going to ask you, Mr. Friedman, would it be unethical if I were to ask you for some professional advice here in public? I'm not getting your fee ready. I mean, I just have to take this out.
3: No, I don't think it would be unethical.
1: Well, I have a legal problem that's been bothering me. Did you hear Jack Benny's program last Sunday night?
3: No, I'm sorry. I missed that one, Fred.
1: Did you hear it the week before?
3: Yes, the week before I heard it.
1: Oh, you're one of the every other week Benny listeners. Well, the sooner everybody feels that way, the better off it'll be for me. He'll have to have his in. But what I was going to ask you, last week on his program, you know, Jack, Benny, and I are supposed to make a picture together next summer for Paramount. And last Sunday night on his program, he called up the Paramount Studios, Mr. Mark Sandridge, the producer there, and said that he refused to make a picture with me. Now, can I, by any legal rights involved there, can I protect myself?
3: Well, absolutely. I'd sue him for everything under the sun.
1: Well, I don't think he's got all of that yet. Of course, suing him for everything under the sun would take in all of his California holdings. I get those. But you think I can sue him? He can't run out on me, huh?
3: No, I chase him through every state in the union.
1: Well, of course, I doubt if he'd last that long. It's uphill in Montana. But do you think, as long as I can sue him, do you think that if we make the picture, that Paramount can sue Benny and me later?
3: Well, that depends on the movie critics.
1: That depends on the picture. Well, thank you a lot, Mr. Friedman. Now, Portland.
2: Mr. Thomas Broadley from Brooklyn.
1: Good evening, Mr. Broadley.
4: Good evening, Mr. Allen.
1: You, well, that's a nice, you brought your own studio audience with you.
4: My own gang.
1: Well, that's the coming thing. A lot of the radio comedians have portable studio audiences they carry around with them. But I was going to ask you, what do you do over in Brooklyn?
4: I'm the manager of a garage.
1: Oh, a garage, are you? Well, what do you, how is business?
4: Rotten.
1: It is?
4: Very bad.
1: Well, don't you think there are not enough cars in the country today?
4: Yeah, there's plenty of cars, but they're not running them.
1: Oh, you're just buying the cars and leaving them in front of the house.
4: No.
1: Well, that makes work for the policemen. They nicely come around and give everyone tickets. Well, thank you a lot, Mr. Broadley. But Vice President is waving at me. My time is rapidly disappearing here. Next, Portland.
2: Mr. Wesley Fraser from Astoria, Long Island.
1: Good evening, Mr. Fraser. Oh, you have a small audience.
5: Just one.
1: Well, maybe after the program, your following will improve. May I ask your business if I'm not too nosy?
5: Yes, I'm a haberdasher, Fred.
1: Oh, a haberdasher?
5: A haberdasher.
1: Well, I guess you're pretty well tired out after the Christmas
5: party.
1: Very
5: tired, yes.
1: You are, huh? There have been so many jokes about neckties on the program, I was going to ask you, I hope that you hadn't foisted any on your customers to give away for Christmas.
5: No, that's one thing I don't do.
1: Yeah, the customer's always right. I got a necktie this year. It looks like a sun-kissed antipasto. It's worth about about a dollar, I'll have to spend $2 for a muffler, I guess, to hide it so I lose a dollar. Well, thank you a lot, Mr. Fraser, and that brings us to our question. Tonight's question is sort of a double feature. It concerns a marital problem, and in order that husbands and wives may both have a go at it, we're going to use the same question again next Wednesday. Now, tonight, our board members consist of three married men. You are married, Mr. Friedman.
3: Yes, Mr. Allen.
1: And Mr. Broadley.
4: Yes, sir, Mr. Allen.
1: And Mr. Fraser.
6: That's right.
1: You're all married. We're all married, and I'm the only one who looks it. Our question tonight is, after living together 50 weeks each year, when the two-week vacation period arrives in the summer, should husbands and wives take their vacations together, or should they go their separate ways and enjoy a real vacation alone? Now, Mr. Friedman, do you think married couples should take their vacations alone?
3: No, I think they should take... Mr. Allen, I mean, they should take it alone.
1: They should separate a vacation.
3: Absolutely.
1: Time. And why? Now, the husbands had no trouble. I sense the husbands were going to organize. You think that the couple should take their vacations alone?
3: Yes, I do, Fred. And the reason, I presume you'd like to know?
1: Yes, I would.
3: Well, I think that if they separate, they'll appreciate each other all the more when they get together.
1: When they get... back
3: after
1: again.
3: The vacation is over.
1: Well, thank
3: They'll
1: you.
3: They'll forget about the rolling pins and things.
1: All right, thank you, Mr. Friedman. And Mr. Broadley, what do you think about
4: it? Well, you got me on the spot, Fred. My wife is sitting right here.
1: If you can't get back in the house tonight, you can come home with me. Just tell us how you feel about it, Mr. Broadley.
4: Well, I think a husband should take his wife with him.
1: You thought you'd go away together?
4: Absolutely. I have to say it.
1: You have to say it, huh? Well, how do you feel about it, Mr. Fraser?
5: Well, I definitely think they should take them separate.
1: They should take their vacation
5: Absolutely.
1: Separate. And why do you say that?
5: Well, as you say, after 50 weeks together, I think they should separate. It gives them a chance to get a sort of a mental house cleaning, if you know what I mean? To think back to the arguments and things like that.
1: And they should separate. Well, that is two for taking separate vacations. And Mr. Broadleaf, whose wife is here and is speaking under duress... go away. Well, they seem to have decided, our married men, that the ideal vacation for married couples, 2-1, is to take their vacations together. Now, next week, we're inviting three wives to give us their opinions. The week after that, I'll probably have to hide. Our forum closes on a note of suspense, and thank you, gentlemen, for your kind cooperation. Thank you. And now, ladies and gentlemen, the Merry Macs, who, since we have heard from them early in the program, have done four shows at the Paramount, return to sing Oh, Johnny, Oh.

0: you this coming Monday in order to justify my sobriquet, Public Philanthropist Number One, I'm going to toss a little New Year's dinner for everyone on this program.
1: Now wait a minute.
0: It won't be elaborate, you understand. Just the turkey so tender, it will collapse gracefully at the mere sight of the carving set. Ruby red cranberry sauce, pearly creamed onions, mashed potatoes whipped to a frothy frenzy.
2: Fred, you aren't forgetting anything, are you?
0: Well, I thought you'd take the turkey stuffing and the plum pudding for granted, Harry.
2: No, Fred. 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
0: Well, what would you suggest, Herschel?
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0: Not for New Year's dinner, Harry.
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0: Thank you. And now, ladies and gentlemen, the farewell appearance of the mighty Allen R. Players for 1939. Tonight, they dramatize an episode filched from the secret clinical files of a famous psychoanalyst. The sketch is called Moonlight and Neurosis. Or, the patient was the well-dressed man, his straitjacket had a belt in the back. Now the action takes place.
4: Professor Allen, psychoanalysis clinic.
0: The time.
4: The present.
0: The character.
4: Professor Allen, Professor Allen's nurse, several patients, and Napoleon.
0: Napoleon? Who's Napoleon?
4: I'm Napoleon.
5: Professor Allen's mental clinic, happy in addition. Hello? No, Professor Allen just went out. He said he had to see a man about a dogma. Yes, I'll tell him. Goodbye.
0: Oh, a Freudian good morning, nurse. And how are all my subnormal patients this morning?
5: They're still subnormal. They're asking for you.
0: Only a suppressed schizophrenic would attempt to belittle the world's greatest authority on psychoanalysis, nurse. Why, my cures have set the Ouija board back 20 years.
5: What cures?
0: What cures? What about Mrs. M. of Dallas, Texas? Mrs. M. came to me with an oolong fixation. She thought she was a tea bag. Well, I kept her in hot water for 3 months. She left here cured.
5: She paid you for keeping her in hot water?
0: I soaked her for $200, yes. Take my other cure, the brothers J. of Biddeford, Maine.
5: What was the matter with them?
0: The brothers J. thought they were bookends. They were going through life 6 inches apart. I walked between them saying, I am the Encyclopedia Britannica. The bookend fixation was shattered. The brothers left my clinic through different windows, cured.
5: That shuts me up.
0: Another cure. I am uncanny.
5: Excuse me, doctor.
0: Yes, 702.
5: I feel the urge.
0: Very well, 702. Here's your piece of bread.
5: Thank you. Who is that?
0: 702 thinks she's a hamburger. Has to have a piece of bread before she'll sit down. I keep slicing the bread thinner and thinner. She'll be on her own in no time. Take a note for the medical journal.
5: Yes, sir.
0: Case 648, a specimen of exalted ego inflation. 648 was under the delusion that he was the president. By degrees, I reduced him to thinking he was vice president, then secretary of the interior, then Saul Bloom.
5: His ego was subsiding.
0: His ego was subsiding rapidly. Yesterday, I had him down to thinking he was a Republican. He was practically cured.
5: What happened?
0: I must have gone too far with my treatment. This morning, he woke up thinking he was Jack Benny. Well, I took him to the isolation ward, a hopeless moron. Oh, this must be a new patient. Put on your shoes, nurse, and open the door.
5: Yes, sir.
1: Professor Allen.
0: Be seated, please.
1: No, hold on. Now, just a minute. I've got something.
0: Yes. You are a victim of repression.
1: No, let go of my tongue. I'm not a patient.
0: No?
1: No, you maniac. I'm Rodney Tate, manager of the Cosmopolitan Opera Company.
0: But I'm not...
1: Our opera season opens tonight, and I'm terribly worried about our star tenor.
0: Florence Flibbert?
1: Yes. He's a victim. A victim of recurring hallucination.
0: What form has Flibbert's phobia assumed?
1: He thinks he's a chicken.
0: A chicken?
1: Yes, a chicken.
0: His condition has been brought on by some foul experience. Am I right?
1: Yes. Mr. Flibbert made a concert appearance last week.
0: Yes?
1: Variety, a theatrical weekly, ran a headline.
0: Saying?
1: Flibbert lays an egg.
0: Yes.
1: Now, Mr. Flibbert is an artist. He began to brood about this thing.
0: That egg-laying phrase has perforated his subconscious.
1: Exactly. Today at rehearsal, Mr. Flibbert started flapping his arms and crowing in a finale.
0: He didn't follow through.
1: No. No. Mr. Flibbert did not lay an egg, no.
0: Good, good. Where is the patient now?
1: He's right outside. I'll call him in here. Florence, come in.
5: I'm a chicken.
0: Dad, definite symptoms of poultry mania, a form of dementia peacock. Look at me, Mr. Flibbert.
5: I'm a chicken.
0: No. Mr. Flibbert. You have no feathers, you see? That proves you're not a chicken, doesn't it?
5: No, it proves I'm molting.
1: Now, Flibbert has got to sing tonight. He's starring in Rigoletto.
0: Now, don't worry, Mr. Tate.
1: Well, I can't.
0: I'll clear up, peace of mind, Tate, old man. We have enough trouble with Flibbert here. I'll clear up Flibbert's condition in time for his performance.
1: Can you guarantee a cure, Professor?
0: Absolutely.
1: Good.
0: I shall start treatment immediately.
5: I'm a chicken.
0: Quiet, Mr. Flibbert. No bragging. Now, Mr. Tate.
1: Yes, Professor.
0: You take Flibbert inside to my clinic.
1: Yes.
0: And squat him on an electric light bulb.
1: Yes.
0: When he sees he cannot hatch it, presto, the delusion will be shattered.
1: Oh, yes.
0: Flibbert will return to his normal senses.
1: Indeed, yes. Come along, Todd.
5: Bob, get me a nest. I want to sit down.
1: I'll get it.
0: An interesting specimen, eh, nurse?
5: If that guy's a chicken, make mine pot roast.
0: Your sang-froid is out of place in psychoanalysis circles, nurse. What is that letter on your desk there?
5: It's in case 527.
0: Oh, yes. 527 checked out 10 days ago, completely cured. Well, it's probably another testimonial. What does he say?
5: Dear Professor Allen,
0: yes?
5: 3 weeks ago I came to you obsessed with the idea that I was Al Jolson.
0: Yes?
5: You cured me in 3 days and discharged me.
0: Go on.
5: Now that I'm back in Hollywood, an embarrassing situation has come up. It seems that I really am Al Jolson. As a result of your cure, no one can make me believe I'm myself. What shall I do? Signed, Al Jolson.
0: Yeah, the distortion of individuation. I treated Dr. Jekyll for the same trouble. Take a letter.
5: Yes, sir.
0: Dear Al, if you really are Jolson, get down on one knee. Say mammy 50 times. It will all come back to you in blackface. Have you got that?
5: Yes, sir.
0: Are you in again? Where's that manager of yours?
1: I am right here, Professor. That confounded cure of yours didn't work at all.
0: Impossible.
1: Well, it didn't work.
0: You sat Flibbert on the light bulb as I prescribed?
1: Yes, I did, but the darn thing broke. He thought he'd laid a scrambled egg.
5: Yeah, the yolk was on me.
0: Quiet,
1: Flibbert. Now, Alan, you have got to do something. I'm holding you responsible for this man.
0: I'll come through, Tate. My next move is autosuggestion.
1: What is that?
0: Take Flibbert back to my clinic.
1: Yes.
0: Put some paper broomers on him. He'll stop thinking he's a lamb chop. We can proceed from there.
1: Oh, yes. Good. Very well. Come on, Tony.
5: Stop. Put me in a kettle. I want to be quick.
1: You're going to be a lamb chop. Now get in
0: there. Dad, this Flibbert case is extending me neurotically. Professor Allen's psychoanalysis clinic, inhibitions especially. Hello?
6: I want to speak to Professor Allen, please.
0: You're speaking to Professor Allen, madam.
6: What became of the man who answered the telephone?
0: I am the man who answered the telephone.
6: Oh, put Professor Allen on, please.
0: I am Professor Allen.
6: Really? Who was that other man who answered the phone?
0: It was I. I am Professor Allen.
6: One at a time, gentlemen, please.
0: Hello?
6: Who is this, please?
0: Professor Allen talking.
6: You're on a busy wire, Professor.
0: I know it. You called me up, madam.
6: So I did. Professor, I've got to see you.
0: I should say so.
6: I have an appointment.
0: Let me see. Friday.
6: Oh, I can't come Friday. I'm mad at Friday.
0: You're mad at Friday?
6: Yes. I like Monday, Tuesday, Wednesday, and all the others.
0: But you're...
6: Yes, I'm mad at Friday.
0: Who are you, madam?
6: I'm Mrs. Robinson Crusoe.
0: Mad at Friday? That woman is crazy, nurse. Hello?
6: That party reversed the charges.
0: Dad, she isn't as crazy as I thought. Any patients waiting, nurse?
5: No, sir. I'm still a chicken, but
0: God! A chicken,
1: of course. That is awful, Alan. I've never seen anything like it.
0: Confound him. Isn't he cured yet?
1: No, Alan, Mr. Flippett is not
0: Mr.
1: cured.
0: Tate,
1: you guaranteed to get Mr. Flippett in shape to sing tonight. He's still a chicken. I'm suing you. I'll ruin your clinic.
0: Hold on. I'll have you here for observation if you don't watch it, Tate. I will cure Mr. Tibbet. Mr. Flippett. We'll cure him if he shows up, too. Come here.
5: Come on. I'm a chicken.
0: Of course you're a chicken.
5: In fact,
0: Mr. Flibbert, you're such a fat little chicken, I'm going to eat you for dinner. Come here, Flibbert.
1: Wait a minute. What are you doing with that paperweight there, Professor?
0: I'm going to kill a chicken.
1: No.
0: Flibbert, take this.
1: Stop. Wait a minute. What have you done? You'll get 20 years for this.
0: Quiet, Tate. I'll dash some water in the patient's face. We'll see how my shock treatment works. Here, Flibbert.
1: Who's on? Where am I? Torrance, how do you feel?
7: Why, I feel fine. Why aren't we at the opera, Tate? What am I doing here?
1: No, it's all right, Torrance. You were a chicken, but the professor just cured you. Alan, you're a genius.
7: Oh, yeah.
0: Oh, it was nothing. Here is your bill, Mr. Flibbert.
7: No, you get my check in the morning, Professor. I've got to rush over to the opera house.
1: Yes, we must. Just one thing, Professor.
0: Yes?
1: There's no danger of relapse, is there?
0: None whatsoever.
1: Oh, good.
0: Unless Mr. Flibbert is exposed to another sudden shock. Keep him away from those bad notices.
1: Yes, fine. The opera house will never forget you, Professor. We'll name the men's foyer and the mezzanine after you, sir.
0: Ah, that is inferior immortality, and thank you.
1: Yes.
0: Good day, gentlemen.
7: Good day, Professor. Good day.
0: And remember, Papa, Mr. Flibbert, avoid any sudden shock.
7: I will.
5: You are wonderful, Professor.
0: Thank you, nurse. My psychotherapy never fails.
1: Alan, you no good sizzling bamboozler.
0: Mr. Tate, what is this?
1: You told Mr. Flipper to keep away from sudden shock.
0: But
1: he just looked at your bill. It's for $10,000.
0: It's itemized. What's wrong with that?
1: What's wrong with that, he asked? What's wrong with it? I'll show you what's wrong with it. Torrance, come in here.
5: I'm a chicken.
1: He's a chicken.

0: As we come to the end of another year, ladies and gentlemen, we want to thank every one of you sincerely for the part you have played in making Ipana toothpaste the undisputed leader in its field. You know the splendid job Ipana does in cleaning your teeth. You know how Ipana massage helps strengthen your gums, makes them less susceptible to trouble.
1: But do you know what goes on behind the scenes to assure you that Ipana will always meet your most exacting requirements?
0: At the Ipana plant in Hillside, New Jersey, in one of the best research laboratories of its kind in the world, there is a staff of technical experts, including graduate chemists from the foremost universities here and abroad, to ensure the recognized high quality of Ipana toothpaste. In addition, the makers of Ipana employ an independent research laboratory and have even established a fellowship in one of our leading universities for further research in dental hygiene. That's why Ipana is so highly regarded and why so many dentists recommend the daily use of Ipana and gum massage. So you can readily understand why your favorite toothpaste is America's largest selling toothpaste, Ipana.
2: About winds up our last program for 1939, ladies and gentlemen. 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What does that mean, that parlez-moi d'amour?
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2: Oh, well, thank you. And our guest star will be
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2: And music.
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0: We present Arthur Lowe, John LeMessurier, and Clive Dunn in Dad's Army. The Two and a Half Feathers, featuring John Lorre, Arnold Ridley, and Ian Lavender, with this week's guests, Bill Pertwee, Michael Bates, Larry Martin, and Avril Ankers. Here is the news, and this is John Snagg reading it. By the autumn of 1942, almost the whole of the continent of Europe is under the sway of the former Lance Corporal and one-time house painter from Bavaria, Adolf Schickelgruber. But our island fastness, thanks in no small way to the gallant efforts of the Home Guard, remains inviolate. Down at Warmington-on-Sea, three members of the local platoon, Captain Mannering, Sergeant Wilson, and Private Pike, are preparing to fortify the inner man in their local British restaurant.
1: What are you going to have today, Wilson?
2: I think I'd rather fancy the toad in the hole, sir.
1: Fish and potato pie for me, I think.
2: Oh. You were always one for adventure, sir.
3: Right, who's next?
2: I am.
3: Do you want soup?
2: No, thank you, no. I'll just have the toad in the hole, please.
3: Right, here we are. One toad in the hole.
1: Excuse me, what sort of fish is it?
3: It's snook.
1: I beg your pardon?
3: I said it's snook. Are you deaf or something?
1: In that case, I think I'll have the toad in the hole.
3: I wish you'd make your mind up. Right, next.
4: Could I have fish pie, please?
3: One fish pie coming up.
4: What sort of fish is it, please?
3: It's snook.
4: Oh, I think I'll have toad in the hole.
3: Blimey, another one. The fish pie is snook. Has everybody got that? It's snook. And don't forget to take your dirties back to the hatch when you're finished.
2: I always do.
3: Oh, no, you don't. You left them on the table yesterday. I've got enough to do without clearing up your dirties.
2: Now, look here, my good woman.
1: Wilson, for goodness sake, go and sit down. Make an exhibition of yourself.
2: Very well, but I do hate rudeness.
5: Excuse me, Mr. Mannering.
1: What are you doing, Walker?
5: There shan't be a second. Hello, Edna, darling.
6: Hello, Mr. Walker, dear.
5: You got my steak?
1: Steak?
5: That's what I said.
6: It's all ready for you, Mr. Walker. Medium rare, just as you like it.
5: Lovely.
6: Hey, what would you like with it?
5: Oh, just a few spuds and carrots.
6: Oh, right you are, Mr. Walker.
1: Just a minute, Walker. Why are they serving you with steak?
5: Well, they're not. I brought it in earlier for them to cook for me. Oh, Edna. Here you are, love. Here's the elastic, I promise you.
6: Oh, sound, Mr. Walker.
5: Can't have them falling down on the job, can we, Mr. Mannering?
1: Now, look here, Walker. You can't go flaunting your black market food all over the place. It'll give the platoon a bad name.
5: Now, look, I don't want to be rude, Mr. Mannering, but I am not wearing a uniform and I'm not on parade. And what is more, I am a customer at your bank with over 1,500 knicker in a deposit account. So if you don't mind, I will go and eat my dinner.
4: It's 1,542, actually.
1: That'll do, Pike. I say, Wilson.
2: Have
1: you seen that enormous steak Walker's got?
2: Yes, it looks delicious.
4: Excuse me, Mr. Mannering, can you move up, please?
1: No, don't sit here, Pike. Go down to the other end of the table with Walker.
4: Oh, all right, then.
1: Out of the rank and file, eating with us, Wilson. Bad for discipline.
2: Well, I gather in the German army, all ranks eat together.
1: I'm afraid that doesn't impress me very much. Just look at this toad, Wilson. Scarcely more than a mouthful.
2: Yeah, I'm in somewhat of a dilemma here, sir. I don't know whether to eat my toad first or save it till the end. Good morning, Noel.
1: Morning, Jones.
5: Blimey, he's a chocolate soldier. Look at that uniform.
7: Hello, Joe. Hello, Pikey.
5: You needn't dress up, you know. It's only toad in the hole.
7: What do you mean? This is my dress uniform. It's my regimental dinner tonight with the survivors of the Battle of Omdurman.
5: Well, I hope they're not eating here, otherwise there won't be any survivors.
7: I'm going up to London.
1: Omdurman, do you say, Jones?
7: Yes, sir. It's the 42nd annual reunion of the veterans of the Battle of Omdurman.
1: Oh, I see.
7: I served with distinction in that campaign, sir. I should have been mentioning dispatches, but I think they ran out of paper.
2: Up, Jones.
7: That was the last time a great cavalry charge was ever made by the British Army. I can remember it as if it was yesterday. We were situated between two huge rocks, say, for sake of argument, at these salt and pepper pots. Right. Now, General Kitchener was here. That's this bottle of brown sauce. And the Mad Marty was... No, hold on. The brown sauce had better be the Mad Marty. Wait a minute. On account he was brown, you see, sir. General Kitchener, he better be this bottle of tomato sauce. Him having a sort of florid complexion. You with me, sir?
1: Yeah, I think so, Jones, yeah.
7: Right, so here he was between the salt and the pepper, and here at the head of this army was the Mad Marty.
8: If you ask me, it wasn't only the Mardi we was mad.
7: Yeah. I was just past the mustard pot, Joe, will you?
5: Well, here it comes.
7: Now, I, impersonated by this pot of mustard, was here, right next to the pepper. I wasn't on my own, of course. There was other troops round me. And suddenly, a trumpet blew. Who's telling this story, Pikey?
4: Sorry, Mr. Jones.
7: Anyway, thousands of screaming dervishes came charging straight at us. Steady, boys, Kitchener said. Don't fire till you see the reds of their eyes.
2: I thought he always said the whites of their eyes.
7: Yes, he did, only he shouldn't have, you see, because all that sand flying about made them very bloodshot. Get a lot of bloodshot eyes in the desert, sir. I don't mean they're actually lying around on their own, of course. They're attached to people, you know, sir.
2: Get on with it, Joe.
7: All day long they charged us, and every time we beat them back, those dervishes kept coming at us with great big choppers, chopping heads off left, right and centre. You never saw anything like it. There was blood and chopped up limbs everywhere.
2: You're right, sir. You've gone a bit pale.
8: A bit airless in here, that's all. Yeah.
7: The corpses was piled up 8 foot high, and the air was heavy with the stench of death. Oh, you don't get battles like that nowadays. Well, I'll leave you to enjoy your dinner, Mr. Manning. See you all tomorrow. Cheerio.
2: Well, after that, I seem to have lost my appetite.
8: Yes, so have I, Wilson.
3: Here, you lot want afters? Tapioca and prunes?
8: Oh.
9: Come in.
2: Oh, excuse me, sir.
9: Yes, Wilson, what is it?
2: Fraser's waiting outside with the new recruit. He's recommended.
9: Oh, right. Bring them in.
2: Right, sir. All right, Fraser, you can bring your friend in now.
10: Hi. Good evening, Captain Manning.
9: Good evening, Fraser.
10: I'd like to introduce Mr. George Clark. He wants to join our ranks.
9: Good evening, Mr. Clark.
11: Good evening, sir!
9: Ah, now, I'd hazard a guess, Mr. Clark, that you'd served in the army before.
11: That is correct, sir!
9: I thought so. I'm a pretty shrewd judge of these things. Now, Fraser, have you known Mr. Clark for some time?
10: Aye, sir. I have that.
9: Would you say he was a man of integrity?
10: Aye, sir, and very generous, too. He bought me several drinks in the bar of the Anchor last Thursday night.
9: When did you say you first met Mr. Clark?
10: In the bar of the Anchor last Thursday night.
9: Yes. Well, Mr. Clark, perhaps you'd like to tell us something about yourself.
10: Yes, sir. Well, as you so shrewdly guess, sir, I've been a regular soldier all my life. I retired about 10 years ago, and I came to live in Warmington only a few weeks ago.
9: When did you first join the army?
10: Oh, back in 1897, sir. And a year later, I served under General Kitchener at the Battle of Omdurman.
2: Gracious, sir, what a coincidence.
9: Yes, indeed. Jones was up in London for the reunion dinner only last night. You didn't by any chance come across the Lance Corporal Jones, did you?
10: Oh, there were thousands of men in that battle, sir. You can't expect me to remember that.
9: No. Of course, I was only joking. What regiment were you in?
10: The Warwickshire, sir.
2: Wasn't Jones in the Warwickshire regiment, sir?
9: Yes, he was, Wilson.
10: Hold on, sir. As a matter of fact, come to think of it, I do remember one Jones. He was always just that bit behind everyone else with his drill.
11: That's him, all right.
10: He wasn't a Lance Corporal, though.
11: Uh-huh.
10: No, he was just an ordinary private.
11: Did you hear that, Captain Manor? Just an ordinary private, not a Lance Corporal at all. I always knew it,
9: All right, Fraser. Well, we'll just have to wait until Jones gets here to find out if it's the same man.
11: It'll be the same man, mark my words.
9: Yeah, that'll be all, thank you, Fraser. You can go now.
11: Very good.
2: Sorry, Mr. Fraser.
11: Look, what are you going, Godfrey?
9: Yes, Godfrey, what is it?
2: I've been looking at a uniform for our new recruit, sir.
9: A little premature of you, Godfrey. Silly, might as well try it on him.
2: Oh, thank you, sir. Here you are, Mr. Clark.
10: But you don't know my measurements.
2: Oh, I don't need them. We've only got large or small.
9: Godfrey. That blouse doesn't fit very well. Can't you find him a better one than that?
2: That's the best I can do, I'm afraid, sir. The customer's rather an awkward shape.
10: It's not me. You've left the anger in the jacket.
9: Thought it looked a bit odd. I must have you smartly dressed, Clark. This is a highly efficient unit, you know.
10: When do I start training, sir?
9: Oh, there's no time for all that. You just have to pick it up as you go along.
11: No. I keep telling you, Joe, this new chap Clark says that he knew Jones in the Sudan.
5: Blimey, that was seen in 1800 and frozen to death. I mean, How can he be sure after all these years?
11: He says that John Heaney was always a beat behind everybody else when they were drilling.
12: That still doesn't prove anything, Mr. Fraser.
13: Good evening, everybody.
5: Hello, Jonesy. You look a bit rough. How did the reunion of the Battle of Omdi Bum Bum go then?
13: If you don't mind.
5: Blimey, you look as if you and your mates fought them whirling dervishes all over again.
13: Well, I had a very nice time, as it so happens.
11: You were drunk, were you? Drunk?
13: No, I wasn't drunk. We just had a convivial evening, that's all.
11: Well, Chuck Manning wants to see you in his office.
13: Oh, right now, Chuck. Well, I'll go now, then.
11: Come on, boys. This is something I didn't want to miss.
9: Come in.
11: Lance Corporal Jones to see you, sir.
13: All right, Jock. I don't need to be shown into the office. Good evening, sir.
9: Good evening, Jones. I've got someone here I want you to meet. Our new recruit. Private Clark.
14: How do you do? Hello, Jonesy. Remember me?
13: No. I'm afraid I don't think I do.
14: Of course you do. 14789, Private Clark.
13: Oh, yeah. Hello, Nubby.
14: Hello, mate. Long time no see, eh?
13: Yeah, long time.
14: You remember me now, don't you?
13: Oh, yeah, I remember.
14: And I remember you, mate. I remember you very well.
15: Yes, well I think it's time for the parade, sir. I'll go and fall them in, shall I?
9: Good idea, Wilson.
15: All right, sir. Come along, Jones. Come on.
13: Yeah, come in, Sergeant Wilson.
9: Private Clark, you come with me. I'll introduce you to the rest of the platoon.
14: Very good.
11: Is that Warmington at Z223?
16: Yes. Charles Godfrey speaking.
11: Hello, Charles. It's James here.
16: Who?
11: James Fraser.
16: Oh, good evening, Mr. Fraser.
11: Hey, I've got a wee bit of news for you, man. I took that chap Clark out for a drink tonight. Well, when he had bought me a couple of pints, I asked him straight out, what happened between him and Jones?
16: Oh, dear. Was that proper?
11: He was a bit of easy, but reading between the lines and putting two and two together, it seemed that the pair of them were on patrol and he got captured. Jones managed to escape and he left poor old Clark in the desert to die.
16: I can't believe that. I've known Mr. Jones such a long time, and he's won all those medals. He couldn't have won them if he was a car, could he?
11: Well, of course, there may not be any truth in it, but as I always say, there's no smoke without fire. No smoke without fire.
13: Ah, Doris.
17: Oh, is it time to open up yet, Mr. Jones?
13: No, not quite. I just finished cutting these chops.
17: Oh, here's the post. There's three letters for you, Mr. Jones.
13: Oh, thank you, Doris. Could do me a favour and go and get the offal from the cold room, will you?
17: Yes, of course, Mr. Jones.
13: Yep, now then. Hello. What's this? A white feather? Must be a circular from the Poulterers Association. Now, let me see. Why did you leave your friend in the desert to die? Hey? What are they talking about? You might at least have signed it. I wonder who this one's from. Hello? Another white fella. There's no room in Warmington for a coward. That's not signed either. I was always taught it was rude to send unanimous letters. Well, I suppose I'd better open this one. Now then. A coward like you is not even worth a whole white feather, so I'm only sending you half a one. Right. That's it. That's the last feather. Doris?
17: Yes, Mr. Jones, what is it?
13: I want you to look after the shop for me. There's something I've got to do. There's something I should have done a long time ago, Doris. A very, very long time ago, Doris.
9: You know, Wilson, I just can't fathom this Jones business. Still no sign of him, I suppose.
15: No, sir. He just disappeared from his shop 2 days ago and hasn't been seen since.
9: Whole platoon's falling to pieces, Wilson.
15: Oh, I wouldn't go as far as that, sir.
9: I used to look forward to coming on duty, you know.
15: Did you?
9: Look forward to the comradeship, the cheerful banter, the feeling of being banded together for a common cause. And now it's all turned sour. I even said to Jones, do you deny this rumour that you left Clark in the desert to die? But he refused to say anything.
15: Yes, I know. That's the puzzling thing.
9: Well, I'm not having this cloud hanging over the platoon any longer. Get the men in, Wilson. I'm going to get to the bottom of this.
15: All right, sir. Would you all like to come in, please? Who's your hand?
11: Good evening, Captain Manning. Good evening, Captain Manning.
9: Good evening, Fraser, Walker.
12: Evening, Mr. Manning.
18: Good evening, Tom.
9: Clark. Now then, as you all know, Corporal Jones disappeared 2 days ago and has not been seen since.
5: Here. You don't think he's done himself in, do you?
9: No, I do not think so, Walker.
12: I saw a film once called Disgrace to the Regiment. Yes, and everyone thought this man was a coward. So they left him alone in a room with a revolver on the table.
18: What happened, son? Did the corporal shoot himself?
12: Oh, he wasn't a corporal. He was a captain.
9: Stupid boy. All right, Clark. Now, suppose you tell us exactly what did happen in the desert between you and Jones.
10: Well, sir, it was like this, sir. Jones and me was on patrol, and we was captured by the dervishes. They pegged me out in a sand, but Jones begged for mercy, and so they took him with them. Well, he managed to escape somehow, but he never came back for me, sir. He just left me there to die. I must have passed out, but I can vaguely remember a native bending over me and going through me pockets. When I came to, I was in hospital. That native must have saved my life, even if he did pinch me wallet.
9: I find it very hard to believe that Jones would have left you to die.
10: Well, why has he cleared off then, sir?
7: I'll tell you why I cleared off.
9: Ah, Jones, where have you been?
7: Permission to speak, sir. I'd like to thank you for having faith in me. Up till this moment, my lips have been sealed. And now, in the fullness of time, I can expose myself. This is really what happened. It all took place a few days before the Battle of Omdurman. Private Clark and me was part of a patrol sent out by General Kitchener. It's under the command of Colonel Smythe, a tall and resolute man who scarcely spoke a word. He was not unlike you to look at, Mr. Wilson.
15: Oh, really, was he?
7: Yeah. There was another officer with him, Second Lieutenant Franklin. He was the Colonel's nephew. Now I come to think of it, he was a spitting image of you, Pikey.
12: Oh, that's nice. Yeah.
7: There was also a young Cockney, Private Green, who kept our spirits up with jokes and merry quips.
5: Don't tell me. He looked just like me.
7: Well, now you come to mention it, he did. And there was a sergeant, a nasty, coarse fellow, kept giving us the rough side of his tongue. You know, Captain Mannion, in a certain light...
9: Yeah, just get on with the story, Joe.
7: Yes, sir, very good, sir. Well, anyway, there he was, on patrol, slowly moving into Mad Mardi country. I knew the patrol was doomed from the start. As I looked up, I could see vultures wheeling overhead, waiting to pick our bones.
9: Keep your eyes peeled, lads. This is ideal ambush country.
7: Excuse me, Sergeant.
9: What is it, Corporal?
7: There's someone up ahead.
19: Arms for the love of Allah. Arms for the love of Allah.
9: Only an old fakir. Take no notice of him. Yalla.
19: Turn back, English ones. Turn back. It is written in the sand that before the sun sets, all of you will be dead.
7: Be a good chap, will you, and clear out of the way.
9: You heard what the colonel said, Omen? Imship.
19: The curse of the prophet Mustafa be upon you, and you, sergeant, may all your hair fall out.
9: Too late, mate.
15: Uncle Colonel. I've told you not to call me that on duty, Mr. Franklin.
12: Sorry, sir.
15: Well, what is it you wish to say?
12: Well, I don't like it, Colonel Arthur. It's too quiet.
15: Oh, rubbish. Nonsense, Lieutenant, nonsense. You worry too much.
19: All right, take cover, chaps. Take cover.
9: Take cover.
12: Take cover. Ah!
5: Ah! Hey, Corporal, the Lieutenant's been hit.
7: Lieutenant. It's all right, sir. It's Corporal Jones here. Are you hurt bad?
12: Oh, it's nothing, Corporal. Only a shattered leg.
9: Keep your heads down.
5: Blimey, Sergeant, look, there's thousands of them.
9: Shut up, Private Green. Keep your head down. Colonel, sir, I don't like the look of this. Them dervishes mean business.
15: Yes, it looks awfully like it, Sergeant. I tell you what, as soon as it's dark, we'd better send someone for help.
7: Permission to speak, sir.
15: Yes, Corporal Jones.
7: I'd like to volunteer to be the summon to go and help as soon as it's dark.
15: Oh, very well, Jones. You better take Private Clark with you.
7: Very good, sir. Very good, sir. So I said, very good, sir. And Clark and me managed to creep out during the night, and the next morning we were on our way for help.
12: Oh, isn't it exciting, Mr. Mannering? It's just like a story I once read in the Hotspur.
8: Be quiet, Frank. Go on, James.
7: Well, so we was making our way along a wadi, but quite unbeknownst to us, we was being watched by four nasty savage eyes. They belonged to two of the dirtiest dervishes in the desert. The wazir El Frazier and his henchman, El Hodge. Laughing at us, they must have been laughing at us.
18: Do you see what I see, El Hodge, down in the wadi?
20: Yeah, a right pair of hooligans, by Allah.
18: Let us have some sport with them, shall we?
20: Whatever you say, Frazier.
18: Right, charge!
11: Ah! Oh, what's that, Corporal Jones?
7: There's two horrible dervishes descending on us. Don't panic, don't panic!
18: Stay where you are, you two, and do not move, or I will shoot you on the spot.
20: You heard what the wazir said. Stay where you are.
7: I wasn't going to move. I'm not frightened of you, you know.
18: Ah, the little one has spirit.
20: Yeah, he's a cheeky little infidel.
11: Oh, I beg of you, please don't hurt me. I haven't done nothing. Please, please don't hurt me. I'm pleading on my knees.
20: Oh, he's a right little pleader.
7: Get up, Private Clark. Stop grovelling. Remember, you're a British soldier.
11: I don't care. Oh, please don't hurt me, wazir. I'll tell you anything you want to know. Anything, only please don't hurt me.
20: Silence, dog!
11: Yes, sir. Anything you say, sir.
20: What shall we do with them, El Frazier?
18: We shall get no sport from this snivelling son of a Jesse. Stick him out on the sand and let the vultures pick his bones.
20: Right you are.
11: Oh, no! No! No!
7: Be quiet, Private Clark, or they might turn nasty.

0: quiet, Private Clark, or they might turn nasty.
1: El Hodge?
2: Yeah?
1: Tie this one up. We must eat. Light a fire.
0: Oh, blimey.
3: Don't worry, infidel. We've got something else for supper. We've made that fire too big, Frasier. The British will be able to see it for miles.
1: Worrying, El Hodge, and pass me another sheep's eye.
3: Oh, there aren't any more left. Huh? Anyway, you've had enough.
1: What? You dare to fail Elf as you hear that he's had enough? You flat-nosed son of a camel.
3: Well, if you're going to get personal, you hook-nosed offspring of a goat.
1: Why, you seller of vegetables, I shall stick you on my dagger like a roast chicken.
3: No, will you? We'll soon see about that.
0: Well, suddenly the one that called himself Wazir Frasier broke away and jumped on his horse and made off into the night. Suddenly the Wazir wasn't here. Anyway, that only left El Hodge, so I grabbed a flaming torch from the fire and shoved it right in front of his face, because they don't like fire dervishes, don't you know? The effect was amazing. He turned from a proud warrior into a gibbering idiot.
3: Oh, you gone mad? What do you think you're doing? Stop waving that flaming torch about!
0: You should have seen him. His face was controverted with fear, and he screamed, Omkayaya! Oh, Omkayakaka!
4: What's that mean, Mr. Jones?
0: It's Arabic for put that light out. Anyway, I had him completely at my mercy, so I took his robes, put them on, jumped on his horse and rode off to rescue Private Clark. But when I got back to him, I thought he was a goner. So I took his wallet out of his tunic.
5: Why did you do that, Jones?
0: Well, I thought I'd send it over with his personal effects.
5: I see.
0: I opened his wallet, and inside I saw something that made my blood run cold. And that, Mr. Manning, takes a lot of doing in that heat.
2: Whatever was it, Jonesy?
0: It was a photograph of the Colonel's lady. Now, the Colonel, sir, was a very upstanding gentleman, but his wife hadn't been quite so upstanding. More down line, if you take my mind. She and Private Clark had been, well, I couldn't believe it.
4: What's Mr. Jones mean, Uncle Arthur?
2: I'll tell you when you're a bit older, Frank.
0: Suddenly, Private Clark gave a low moan. I realized he wasn't dead after all. Well, to cut the long story short, I managed to get him back to the hospital at headquarters, and I never saw him again until last week. And all these years, I've kept that secret locked between my bosoms.
4: What secret?
2: Ah, well, you see, Parker, the Colonel's missus and Private...
5: Walk up. Don't you tell this boy anything. But, Jones, why on earth didn't you tell us all this before?
0: I couldn't, sir. You see, I thought the Colonel and his wife might still be alive. That's why I've been away for the past 2 days. I've been up in London going through the records in Somerset House. And I'm pleased to say, sir, that the Colonel and his lady have gone to that big parade ground in the sky where the breath of scandal can no longer touch them. And I carried this photograph and some letters from her that I found in Private Clark's wallet all these years.
5: Well, I think the best thing you can do with those, Jones, is to burn them. And I'm very sorry about all this.
1: Speaking of myself, Jones here, I always thought it'd be something like this, son. I never doubted you for a minute, not for a single minute.
6: The moving finger writes, and having writ moves on.
5: What's that got to do with it?
6: Well, I don't know, really. It just sounded rather appropriate.
5: Just a minute. Where's Clark?
2: He slipped out a few seconds ago, sir, through the side door.
5: Well, quick. We must get after him. Come on, men. Follow me. Hey, who do you think you're pushing? What's the hurry, Napoleon? Forgotten your sweet ration?
7: Oh, it's you, Hodges.
5: Did you see a man come out of here about 2 minutes ago?
7: Yeah, he was rushing towards the station. Said he had to catch the last train to London.
5: We'll get him. Come on.
7: I shouldn't bother. He gave me a message for you. I'm to tell you he's very sorry. He's had to resign. He'll post the uniform back to you.
5: He can't do that.
0: He's not worth bothering about, Mr. Mannering. Let him go.
1: Aye, forget him. Look, Jonesy, just burn that photo and all those letters. Then we can forget about the whole thing.
2: Here, here's a light.
3: Have you gone mad? What do you think you're doing? Stop waving that thing about like a flaming torch.
0: Oh, shut up. Right, Joe, hold it steady.
3: Didn't you hear me? Did you hear what I said? Put that light out! Put that bloody light out!

0: Third of Dad's Army, based on the original television series by Jimmy Perry and David Croft. You heard Arthur Lowe's Captain Mannering, John LeMessurier Sergeant Wilson, Clive Dunn Corporal Jones, John Lorry Private Fraser, Arnold Ridley Private Godfrey, Ian Lavender Private Pike, Bill Pertwee Chief Warden Hodges, Michael Bates Mr. Clark, Larry Martin Private Walker, and Avril Angers as Edna. The Two and a Half Feathers was adapted for radio by Michael Knowles and Harold Snowd and produced by John Dias.
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0: Now to the Lakeview Post-Dispatch. The time is around 10 o'clock on New Year's Eve. At her desk in the local room, Charlotte is talking long distance to Roger Humphrey, her manager.
1: Hello? Hello, Roger?
2: Oh, I'm sorry. Yeah, I must have the wrong number again. What? Why do I keep calling when I don't want to talk to you? Well, why do you keep answering when I'm not calling you? Hello, Roger? Yes, I guess the lines were crossed. What were you saying? Oh, the picture's been postponed until next summer? Well, now you can have a little vacation. No, I said vacation. I'm not suggesting you take up golf. You're too plump for golf. I said you're too plump for golf. F-A-T, plump. If you put the ball where you could see it, you couldn't hit it. And if you put it where you could hit it, you couldn't see it. Roger, I have to hang up now. Mr. Anderson is buzzing for me. What? Well, certainly I haven't been arrested. You've got a letter for me from the police? Well, what does it say? If you haven't opened it, how do you know it's from the police? Oh, it says on the envelope, return in 5 days to the Lakeview courthouse. Roger, I really have to go now. What should you do with the letter? Well, do what it says. Wait 5 days and send it back here to the courthouse. Bye.
3: Yes, I'm coming.
1: Buzzing for me, Mr. Anderson?
4: No. It's New Year's Eve, and I was just making some noise. Buzzing. Listen, what's the meaning of this dribble you left on my desk?
2: Well, that's a news item you asked me to write.
4: Because I was tied up with that bank robbery story, I told you to do 500 words about the little girl on West Main Street whose hat got caught in a chimney.
2: I wrote 500 words exactly.
5: But what words? What words? Just read it.
2: All right, it says, the little girl went to the chimney and called...
4: All right, stop it, will you?
2: Well, don't you want to hear the rest? I've got over 400 words left.
4: Yes, yes. They're all of them kidding. If you take me for a perfect nitwit, of course not. Huh? It's a
2: practice to be perfect.
4: You're young yet.
2: Yes, I'm
4: young yet. No, I'm not young. I mean, I'm old. It isn't enough that I've worked for 2 whole days all that
2: bank robbery without a wink of sleep. It isn't enough that I've been so busy I haven't had time to eat. Well, you poor man.
4: I haven't tasted food since breakfast.
2: Don't worry, Mr. Anderson. It tastes just the same.
4: Go away and leave me. Leave me to my hard luck.
2: Now, you really haven't had any hard luck.
4: Oh, I haven't. Well, my club is giving its annual New Year's Eve banquet tonight, and I'm one of the speakers.
2: So, that's the club's hard luck.
4: No, you don't understand. By the time I get through here tonight, I barely had time to get there. And I came away from home this morning and forgot my tuxedo.
2: Well, send a messenger boy out to get it.
4: Oh, you think of everything, don't you? Mm-hmm. Where am I going to find a messenger boy tonight? They're all out delivering New Year's greetings.
2: There must be a few messenger boys who don't sing.
4: Oh, listen, just leave me alone, will you?
2: Can't you make a speech without dressing up for it?
4: No, I've lost my notes.
2: Well, I thought you were going to speak, not sing.
4: No. I lost the ones I had here at the office. I got another set, but they're in the pocket of my jersey.
2: Oh, an idea just came into my mind. No, it's gone away now.
4: Well, he's probably lonely.
2: I remember now. I'll go out and get your dinner clothes.
4: You ever had an idea?
2: Mm-hmm.
4: Oh, my darling.
2: After all, I can do that much for a friend.
4: Well, that's well. I'll phone Miller, the manager of the apartment house, and tell him you're coming. And this is Anderson. Get him, Mr. Miller, at the Winfield apartment. Yeah, I'll hang on.
2: What time are you going to make your speech?
4: I'll be at 11 o'clock. I come after the fish.
2: Oh, hello,
4: Mr. Miller. Now, this is William Anderson, who just moved into apartment 41B. I just moved into apartment 41B. I'm the new tenant. The new tenant? No, I'm not a lieutenant.
2: No, you're not young enough to be a lieutenant. With your lung power, you'd make a better bugler.
4: I'm a bugler. No, I'm not going to play a bugle. I don't know how. I mean, I don't play. Oh, look, I live in the apartment house.
2: Tell him you came away and forgot your clothes.
4: I left the apartment house this morning without my clothes. No, I'm not looking for a barrel. My dinner clothes. I'm sending a friend of mine over to get her. Will you let her into my apartment? Well, thank you very much. Never thought of a dumbbell in my life. I better scribble a note too, just in case. Here, hand this to him when you get there.
2: Okay, I'll be back in 15 minutes. You know, Charlotte,
6: In spite of everything, you've got a very admirable quality.
2: Well, thank you, Mr. Anderson.
6: You've got a certain something that... Well, he's always ready in an emergency. Always handy and fixes everything. What's that call it?
2: I'd call it a safety pin.
6: You know.
2: I'd better take a look at this note now.
7: 14B. But if he's written 14B,

0: As the clock strikes 12 tonight, people all over the land will be singing, "Should Auld Acquaintance Be Forgot and Never Brought to Mind." 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
1: I want to be happy, but I won't be happy till I make you happy too. Life's really

0: Well, Charlotte's on her way to Mr. Anderson's apartment to get his dinner clothes and the manuscript of his speech. But although she doesn't know it, she's headed for trouble because Mr. Anderson accidentally gave her the wrong apartment number. So now Charlotte enters the lobby of the apartment house.
1: Oh, pardon me. Are you Mr. Miller, the manager?
2: Eh?
1: Are you the manager of this apartment house?
2: Oh, the manager. No, I'm just the elevator boy.
1: Did you say boy?
2: You know, I figure running an elevator is better than working all my life on Grandfather's farm. I got sick and tired of that, I did. So I up and run away.
3: How long ago?
2: A week before last.
1: Well, boys will be boys. Gosh, are these our children? Where will I find Mr. Miller?
2: Eh?
1: I say, where's Mr. Miller?
2: Oh, he went out for dinner.
1: Will he be back after dinner?
2: Of course not. That's what he went out after.
1: Look, boy, I'm in a hurry. I want to go up to apartment 14B.
2: Eh?
1: No, B. 14B. I have a note here, see?
2: 14C?
1: No, B. B.
2: Eh?
1: Oh, be quiet. Here, now, read this note. It explains everything.
2: Hmm? Oh, yes, yes, yes. Yes, the manager told me somebody was coming to pick up something, but I didn't expect a slick chick.
1: A chick?
2: Yeah.
1: Well, for a farm boy, you don't know much about poultry.
2: I guess you ain't have to jive talk, you know. I tell you now, slick chick means you're the kind of gal the boys look at twice.
1: Yep, I know. They can't believe it the first time. Take me up to 14B, will you, son?
2: Yes, okay, okay. Toddle in, cutie pie. We'll swing on up. Yeah.
1: Well, when will Mr. Miller come back?
2: Oh, about 20 minutes. Says he wants to take a look at the apartment before you leave.
1: Why?
2: Oh, he's an awful fussy feller. Oh, terrible temper, too. But I know how to get around him when he gets excited. Butterflies.
1: Butterflies? You mean he's jittery?
2: Oh, no, no, no. That's his hobby, collecting butterflies. Red ones, green ones, yellow ones. You talk to him about them and he calms right down. Oh, he sure is crazy about butterflies, that man Miller.
1: First name, Moth?
2: Nice. Hey, Moth Miller, that's a good one. That's all right. You're sure a sharpie. Yes, sirree. Well, here we are. Perfect three-point landing. Come on, I'll let you in the pass key here.
1: Would you send Mr. Miller up just as soon as he returns?
2: Yeah, I sure will. Mm-hmm. You know, you're almost as pretty as a gal I used to know.
1: Yeah?
2: Yes, yes, but gals ain't what they used to be 20 years ago.
1: That's right. Some of us are 10 years older.
2: Well, there you are. Go right in there.
1: Thank you, Junior.
2: Yes, yes. Say, I get off duty pretty soon, sis. How's about you and me going out to celebrate New Year?
1: You know, Junior, Little Red Riding Hood met a wolf dressed up like Grandma.
2: Yes.
1: But this is the first time I ever met a wolf dressed up like Grandpa.
2: Yes, sure. Well, look, change your mind. Let me know, won't you? Oh, you kid.
1: 23 Skidoo. Now, let's see. Now, here, I'm looking at Mr. Anderson's dress shirt first. I've got nothing in this drawer. No, not in this drawer. I'll try this one. This drawer can't be locked. It wasn't locked either. Now, let's see. Now, the dress suit, that must be in a closet. Where's the closet?
4: Well, you can certainly see that this is a man's apartment. A woman may not have a thing to wear, but at least she'd have some place to hang it.
1: I'll look in the next room.
5: Hey, what's been going on here? Who's knocked all my stuff on the floor?
6: Hello, operator. This is Howard Conley in 14B.
5: Say, somebody's been in my apartment. My stuff is scattered all...
1: Hello, Mr. Miller. I'm glad you finally got here.
5: Operator, wait, operator. Never mind. I can handle this.
6: Now, young lady, what's the meaning of all this?
1: Well, I'll pick up those things just as soon as I can find those dinner clothes.
6: Oh, you will, huh?
5: Well, there's only one suit of dinner clothes in the apartment, and I've got them on.
1: Well, take them all.
5: The what?
1: Now, I know it's New Year's Eve and all that, but just let me have them, and I won't tell Mr. Anderson one word.
5: Mr. Anderson? Take off my clothes. Bill, have you got anything else to talk about?
1: Yes, I have.
5: What?
1: Butterflies.
5: Butterflies?
1: Yes. Red butterflies? Green butterflies? Yellow butterflies?
5: Butterflies! Say, are you completely
2: begin to understand.
1: Yes.
2: Butterfly. Now, you stay here.
4: Here, where are you going?
2: Well, don't get excited. I'll be back.
4: Mr. Miller, let me out of here. You let me out!

0: Charlotte, here it is, time again to say goodbye to the old year and salute the new.
1: The old or the new? Got a song for either of those?
2: Well, Wendell, how about combining the old and the new? The old goodbye in a new song.
1: Friends, from the newest musical hit to seven lively arts, Charlotte Greenwood sings Cole Porter's Every Time We Say.

To remember a day that's important to someone, we send a card because we care. Surely that someone deserves the best of cards, and there's one easy way to be certain that your card is the very finest. Look on the back for the identifying words, a Hallmark card. Like the words a Hallmark card on the back of the card you send are your assurance of quality. Quality well known to discriminating people for more than 30 years. So when you're looking for cards to say just what you want to say, the way you want to say it, cards that let your friends know you cared enough to send the very best, look on the back for those three words, a Hallmark card.

0: Now, back to our story. It wasn't in Mr. Anderson's room that Charlotte got into, and the gentleman who discovered her there wasn't, as she supposed, Mr. Miller, the manager of the apartment house. So it's no wonder her explanation sounded a little strange. Anyhow, he backed out of the room, locking the door, and now...
1: Hello, hello. Now listen, operator, stop kidding and listen. I am the person who flew into the lobby a few minutes ago in a hurry. Oh, you remember seeing me? Well, I'm up here locked in a man's room. He must be wacky. What do you mean he can't be that wacky? Hello? Hello?
2: I told you I'd be back.
1: Say, now you look here. What's the idea of locking me in?
2: Now, don't get excited. I just went to get my friend.
3: Don't get excited, young lady.
2: He's Judge Cronin, who lives across the hall. He's here to help.
4: That's right. I have just what it takes.
1: Yes, well, somebody must have taken it, because you certainly haven't got it.
4: But, young lady, what are you doing here in somebody else's apartment? That's housebreaking. I could send you to jail.
2: Oh, now, Judge Cronin, I really don't believe she was contemplating a felony. She's just a little confused. She doesn't quite know what she's doing.
4: Ignorance is no excuse.
1: I know it isn't, but I'll forgive you this time.
4: Yes. Well, wait a minute. Now, you listen to me.
1: I haven't got time to listen now. I've got to get back to Mr. Anderson. He's in a terrible state. He's lost his feet.
4: What? You mean he's dumb?
1: Yes, but nice.
4: I can't understand this.
1: It's perfectly simple. He's going out, and he can't get his feet back until I get back with him. I've got to take his feet back to him.
4: Now, how can you get his feet back?
1: Well, it's in the friend of your coat pocket. The pocket of your coat friend. I don't know.
4: Wait a minute now. This here is preposterous.
1: Well, it's preposterous or not, I've got to get those clothes, and I've got to get the feet. Now, it's getting late, and he's leaving early.
4: Late? Leaving early?
1: That's right. He's early here of late. He used to be behind before, but now he's first at last.
2: Oh.
4: See
2: what I mean,
4: Miss
2: Cronin? That's what I was telling you about.
4: Oh, nonsense. Howard, this woman is simply pretending. Why, she's as sane as I am. My advice is to have her arrested on the burglary charge.
1: Oh, how absurd. Mr. Miller here knows who I am.
4: Mr. Miller? Miller's the apartment house manager. My name is Howard Cranley.
1: Oh, pardon me. Oh, for goodness sake, why didn't you say so? That accounts for everything. Mr. Miller knows all about my being here, and Mr. Anderson phoned him.
5: Howard, see if you can find the manager. We'll look into this.
6: Okay, I'll be right back.
5: Yes. Now, young lady, if Miller identifies you, you can go.
1: Why do I need him to identify me? I can identify myself.
4: You can? Who are you?
1: I'm me.
4: Are you certain?
1: Positive.
4: Then in that case, the goodness. You have to be identified by somebody besides yourself.
1: I'm not beside myself. Call Mr. Anderson, Lakeview 0300. He'll explain the whole thing.
4: Anderson? Ha-ha! My clever friend. This time you've tricked yourself. How can Anderson explain? A moment ago you said he couldn't talk.
1: I didn't say he couldn't talk.
4: And what did you say?
1: I said he was speechless.
4: This is Jack Cronin. See if you can get me a Mr. William Anderson. His phone number is allegedly Lakeview 0300. No, not allegedly 0300. Lakeview, yes, that's right.
1: Yes, I would...
4: What's that?
5: Oh, he lives right here in this apartment house. Oh, thank you.
1: So what?
5: You've tried to deceive me again, eh? Well, you've been caught in your own trap.
2: You come with me.

0: hat did you bring in here? Whose apartment is this?
1: You'll soon find out. Giving me that story about reaching Anderson at Lakeview 300. There probably isn't such a number.
0: Oh, there is. That's the number of...
1: Well, wait a minute. The door isn't locked. Now we'll see if Anderson can identify you. Because he lives right here.
0: Mr. Anderson.
1: What? Lucky he's fallen asleep in that chair.
0: Oh, the poor man hasn't slept for two nights. He's been out on a bank robbery.
1: What? Bank robbery?
0: Yes. Mr. Anderson, wake up.
2: Get the money.
0: Wake up. It's almost time for your feet. Mr. Anderson.
3: Speak here, thank you. A member of the Civic Club. We stand today on the threshold of...
0: Mr. Anderson, hurry, will you? Mr. Anderson, it's almost 11 o'clock.
4: Yes, come.
0: Charlotte!
3: Charlotte, you ought to be ashamed of yourself. I send you on a simple errand, and what do? You end up with this wolf.
1: Wolf?
3: I mean, no wolf.
1: Sir, I am not a wolf.
3: No, to tell the truth, that howl sounds more like a steamboat.
0: Maybe he's a wolf in ship's clothing.
3: And as for you, Charlotte Greenwood.
1: Well, I did. Charlotte Greenwood? Well, she can't be.
3: Oh, no, impossible.
1: Not Charlotte Greenwood, late of Hollywood.
3: Yes, and late every place else.
0: That's right. I'm Greenwood from Hollywood.
1: Why, I'm a daysman from amazement.
3: And I'm Anderson from Patterson.
1: I'm from the post office.
3: I'm very pleased to meet you. Now get out!
1: Huh?
3: I have to change my clothes.
1: Oh, Greenwood, I can hardly believe it.
3: I said get out!
1: Why, Charlotte Greenwood. The court has been trying to get in touch with you for days. We've written you in care of your manager, Roger Humphrey, in Hollywood. But we received no response, Mrs. Greenwood.
0: Look, Judge, it isn't Mrs. Greenwood, it's Miss Greenwood.
1: Oh, I'm sorry.
0: You're sorry. Whatever I'm guilty of, I didn't do it.
1: But you weren't guilty of anything. You're an heir to the famous Barton Estate.
3: Now listen, for the last time, will you... Barton Estate. Barton Estate!
1: Yes! Yes, and I am Judge Cronin of the probate court.
0: All right, then just put me on probation.
3: No, Charlotte, you don't understand. You're rich. Judge, how much? How much does she inherit?
1: Well, the estate is still in probate. But as far as I know now, all she has is a three-barton youngster.
3: No!
1: Yeah.
0: Youngster? You mean I'll have three children? When?
1: As soon as you read over some papers and write your name on
0: them. Oh, you mean to have three children, all I have to do is just read and write?
1: Well, that's it.
0: Oh, Judge, isn't education wonderful?

0: Charlotte Greenwood will be back in a moment. Meanwhile, I want to remind you again, the next time you buy a card for any occasion, look on the back for the identifying words, a Hallmark card. H-A-L-L-M-A-R-K. A Hallmark card. Those three words are your assurance of finest quality. They tell your friends you cared enough to send the very best. Yes, a Hallmark card will best express your perfect taste, your thoughtfulness. And our Charlotte Greenwood.
1: Friends, our Army is asking for 10,000 registered nurses. To everyone, the word nurse has always stood for the finest womanly qualities. They say that this is a man's war. Well, it's a woman's war, too. In the Philippines, in North Africa, in Italy, in France, and right now, nurses are serving alongside those very men who themselves are willing to give that last full measure of devotion. If you're a registered nurse, our nation needs your devotion, your tenderness, your thoughtfulness, your compassion. It needs you. And now, until next Sunday, at this very same time, this is Charlotte Greenwood saying...

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2: And now, in cooperation with police and federal law enforcement departments throughout the United States, the only national program that brings you authentic police case histories. Waterman's Pens and Waterman's Inc. present Gangbusters. Waterman's Pens, every one a master writing instrument, and Waterman's Ink, the ink that goes up to three times as far as ordinary inks, are proud to bring you Gangbusters, presenting facts in the endless war of the police on the underworld, facts that show the operation of our law enforcement officials in their work of protecting our citizens. And so we introduce Louis J. Valentine, former commissioner of the largest police force in the world, who will interview by proxy A.L. Brody, coroner, Cook County, Illinois. Commissioner Valentine.
3: Coroner Brody, the crimes of the gunman, Alvin Krauss, and Edward Damiani are among the most shocking in recent years. Just reading their police records makes your blood run cold.
4: Yes, Commissioner Valentine. These two criminals introduced a new and terrifying modus operandi in their crimes.
3: We're anxious to hear the facts. Coroner Brody, suppose you begin.
4: Well, Commissioner Valentine, it was the hot, sultry afternoon of June 19th, 1943, in a small apartment in the city of Chicago. A man was bending over a table on which were a number of bottles and large jugs. He was a tall man, standing 6 feet 2 inches. The room was stifling hot, but the windows were tightly shut and the shades drawn. Suddenly, a knock sounded on the door. The man picked up a gun and moved quietly across the room. The knock was repeated.
3: Oh, come in, Damiani.
5: Quick, shut the door, Krauss.
3: What's in here?
5: We're in trouble. Here, look at this newspaper. That guy you shot in that hold-up kicked the bucket.
3: It is.
5: Yeah, there's the whole story, see? Walter Bush, real estate agent, killed by gunman.
3: Never mind that guy. I want to see the guy's description of that. Just says unidentified gunman.
5: Yeah, but this is murder, Krauss.
3: They can't prove it by us, because they haven't got us. We're in the clear. 10 dank hold up so far, not a finger pointed our way.
5: Yeah, but the cops have that murder bullet. If they get your gun and match it up, it's a one-way ticket.
3: You're so clever, Damiani. You should have joined the cops.
5: Now, look, I'm serious, Krauss.
3: Shut up. Don't you think I know about bullets and ballistics? Cops will never get that gun because we're not using guns anymore.
5: No?
3: Now, I'm changing our modus operandi. Fancy word there, huh?
5: Look, will you cry?
3: How do you suppose I've been experimenting with all these bottles and stuff on that table? We wasted enough time talking. Where is it? Did you get what I sent you for?
5: Oh, yeah. A newspaper story, let me forget. Here it is in the paper.
3: Let's see. That'll be the right thing.
5: I had a time getting one just the size you wanted, Cuz. Had to go into three office buildings before I could swipe one off the wall.
3: Yeah. Did a good job, pal. Exactly what I want.
5: So why? What do you want a fire extinguisher for?
3: I said we're changing our modus operandi, didn't I?
5: Yeah, but you can't pull hold-ups with a fire extinguisher.
3: That's what you think. That's what the cops think. They're going to find out different. Something new. I expect it. And it'll kill better than any guns or bullets ever made.
5: Sometimes I think you're nuts, Krauss. Only your schemes always work out.
3: Yeah, this thing works. Loaded with food, huh?
5: Yeah.
3: Now you point the nozzle and turn this little valve.
5: That's a fine thing to do, shoot that stuff all over me. Look at my suit. Where do you get off shooting that stuff?
3: Cut it, Damiani. You're lucky you can still talk. When I get through with this extinguisher and a few little experiments, the next person I aim at, we'll never talk again. This is our new modus operandi. No bullets, no nothing. Just a little fire extinguisher.
5: Headed for Krause. This is North Pulaski Road.
3: That's right. Louie and Dave did a nice job of casing. We're taking the currency exchange to 311 North Pulaski.
5: That'll make our 11th bank job.
3: Watch the driving, Louie. Drive the cop in that corner.
6: Oh, yeah, yeah, boss. And you're really going to take it with that fire extinguisher, Krause?
3: Yeah, that's right. Well, Bertha here gets her first tryout.
5: Look, maybe it won't work, Krause. I still say we ought to use guns.
3: I'll make a bet with you, Damiani. 15 minutes after we pull this hold up, every cop in Chicago will know they're up against the most terrific thing in the underworld. We're ripping this town wide open. Okay, Louie, pull on.
6: Okay, Krause.
5: The bank looks empty. Just one dame inside.
3: He'll do. All we need is one guinea pig. You set for a quick getaway, Louie.
6: Yeah.
3: Come on, Damiani.
5: Okay.
3: You're gonna stay, little Bertha, in close action. Don't hurry, it's your practice attention.
5: I'd feel nervous without a gun.
3: Hey, that's a looking necktie in that store window. You mind to get one like it someday?
5: What? Neckties at a time like these, you're nuts.
3: Now, pal, you're gonna see something you never saw before. Morning.
7: Oh, good morning, sir. Can I help you?
3: Yeah, it'll be a pleasure. In fact, it's a pleasure just talking to you. You look so neat and fresh, like a daisy.
7: I beg your pardon?
3: Maybe I should say a lily.
7: Just what is it you want, please?
3: Oh, it's very simple. I merely want all the money you got in this bank.
7: What?
3: Easy does it, girlie. No screaming, no nothing. Just do as you're told. Better. Give me the dough.
7: No.
3: Now, look, I'm through playing. This is business.
7: No.
3: Look, the money or I'll kill you.
7: I'm not afraid of you.
3: That's because you don't know how I'll kill you. It won't be pretty. You see this contraption with a nozzle pointing right at you? You know what's inside? Poison gas.
7: Poison gas?
3: Yeah, that's right, sister. Something new, poison gas.
7: You're fooling.
3: Just one whiff of this, baby, and your toes turn up.
7: I don't believe you.
3: Hand over that dough, kid. I'm warning you, it won't be pretty.
7: No.
3: She really thinks I'm kidding. Okay, sister. Here's where you find out.
5: Holy cats, it worked. She did?
3: Let's make certain we'll give another one for luck. Let's go.
5: That was a dough. We didn't get it.
3: I didn't come in this job for dough, you jerk. I came for headlines. Once the word gets out that it's poison gas we use, no bank clerk or teller will argue with us. Come on.
5: Yeah.
3: What do you think a little Bertha now? About a gadget? No fuss, no bother. That's a little Bertha.
5: Yeah, sure. Okay.
8: Okay, Johnson, stay on that telephone. Officer Howard's at the hospital where they took that girl from the bank. Notify me the second there's any more word.
9: Right, Captain Rogers.
8: I'll be in the lineup room with the squad.
9: Yes.
8: Men, I don't have to tell you that the crime this afternoon is one of the most diabolical in the history of this city. It also presents the worst challenge any police force ever had to face. A gang so ruthless and cunning that they know how to manufacture and use poison gas.
10: Why, they've even outlawed the use of gas in war, Captain Rogers. Yet, here's a gang who uses it deliberately on an innocent, helpless victim.
8: The girl hasn't been conscious since she was found. The doctors say she hasn't a chance. The poison gas is eating her life away. Like something fiendish out of the Middle Ages.
10: We've got to get the ones who did this, Captain.
8: Yes, man, we've got to get them, but it's not going to be easy. We haven't much to work on. But there's one fact that may be significant. A woman saw a man drive a car from the bank about the time the crime was committed. She couldn't see his face, but she said he was of an immense size. Now, Sergeant Murphy, you have another report.
10: Yeah, right here, Captain Rogers.
8: Now, this report's on the recent murder of that real estate man, Walter Bush. The report says that one of the killers was also of an immense size. We also feel this gang is responsible for other bank robberies, but that they've changed their method of operating. Before, there was no violence or shooting. But now it's murder and poison gas.
10: In the public address system, Captain.
11: American alarm. Bank robbery at 4755 Fullerton Avenue just reported. Man, this is
10: same gang.
9: Leader of gang said to be at least 6 feet two or 6 feet 3 inches in height.
11: Yes, sir. Okay, Pearson, you handle that. Take two squads of men. Get out there in the double.
12: Yes, sir.
11: Murphy,
12: yes, sir.
11: Notify all squad cars to converge on that area. Have the dispatcher alert all precincts. Have the reserve stand by, ready to move.
9: By your attention, Captain Rogers. Officer Howard has phoned in the girl victim of first holdup today. Has just died of poison gas at the General Hospital. That is all.
13: All right, men, you know what this means. This gang will throw all caution to the winds from now on. They have a weapon that can be terrifying in its use, and it's evident that they intend to keep on using it. Every officer is on 24-hour duty until we get this gang.
4: Yes, Commissioner Valentine. And when the news of this innocent woman's death by poison gas became known, the public was shocked, horrified. But even as the police swung into action, the gang was planning new crimes.
14: We're very anxious to know the events that happen next, Coroner Brody. But before you go into them, here is a message from Waterman.
2: 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Notice how these pens are also styled to the minute. So sleek, so slim, so trim. They are beautiful. You are the judge. 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By every standard of comparison, you'll agree that Waterman's is top among America's finest pens. 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Yes, you'll get the best if you look for the name Waterman. Now back to gangbusters and Commissioner Valentine.
14: Coroner Brody, after this gang had killed an innocent man during a holdup and murdered a woman bank clerk by poison gas, what happened next?
4: Well, Commissioner Valentine, the next event shows the utter brazenness of this gang. It took place just 10 days after their second murder, on the 16th of July, in a bank on Montrose Avenue.
15: Okay, everybody, stop work. Our business comes first.
16: You at the typewriter, didn't you hear what the boss said? Get up from that desk.
15: Now, folks, I'll just show you one thing so you'll know what you're up against. This extinguisher.
17: The poison gas, Brad.
16: Shut up!
15: That's better. I'm sure none of you people want a little anesthetic. So just hand over the money and continue to breathe, right?
17: What was that? That dame shut the glass door to the money cage.
15: She did, huh?
17: I'll get it for us. Open this door. Open it up!
15: Just a minute, pal. I'll handle this. I got a remedy for any situation. You.
17: Yeah, boss.
15: It's your department. Go to work.
17: Okay, boss.
15: The monkey's neck case since they're safe. Smash it in. Now, the best thing you can do is hand over the money to my boys and hand it quick.
17: Yes, sir.
15: I'm allotting just 3 minutes for this job. We got another stop to make, and we don't want to keep anybody waiting. Snap it up there. Hand over that dough.
9: Attention, citywide alarm. Poison gas bandits who robbed Montrose Bank have just pulled second holdup within the hour. Raided currency exchange on South California Avenue. Escaped in dark sedan. Watch for this car.
17: You sent for me, Captain Rogers?
13: Oh, yes, Sergeant. Sit down a minute.
17: Yes, sir.
13: Murphy, in all my years in the police force, this gang is the toughest yet.
17: I've never seen anything like it, Captain. We've got thousands of officers and plainclothesmen in the streets. And the gang operates in broad daylight, yet they've slipped through our fingers every time. But their luck's bound to run out. It's got to.
13: Yet there isn't a minute of the day or night they may not kill more people. That's what's driving me crazy.
17: Look, Captain, haven't had any sleep in 2 days, you really ought to try and get some rest.
11: Knowing those killers are loose with poison gas? Yes.
9: Captain, Lieutenant Preston has the witnesses in the lineup room is ready to bring in more suspects.
11: Okay, I'll be right in. Come on, Murphy. Maybe we'll get a break this time.
17: I hope so. This will be the 10th batch of suspects we've had them look over.
11: Well, we'll see. How do you do, ladies and gentlemen?
16: How do you do, Captain Rogers?
11: I want to thank you people for cooperating so fully with us. Let's see if we have any luck this time. All right, Lieutenant, turn out the lights and march the suspects out on the stage.
17: I'll get the lights. Okay, bring them in.
11: Now, I want you people to look at each one of these men very carefully. You can see them, but they can't recognize you because of the lights. Do you see any of the poison gas killers? If you do, point them out. Well?
16: No, Captain, I don't.
7: No, I don't either.
11: Well, make certain.
16: It's no use, Captain. I don't see anyone there that I recognize.
11: Mm-hmm. I see. Okay, Lieutenant, take the suspects out.
17: All right, get moving. Go on.
11: And, Sergeant, put the lights back on.
17: Yes, sir.
11: Yeah, it just doesn't seem possible that we can't get a line on even one of the killers.
17: We've had these witnesses look at practically every six-footer in Chicago.
12: Captain Rogers, here are the pictures you wanted.
11: Oh, yes, Johnson, thank you. Now, if you witnesses will wait a moment more, I've had a detective checking court records on parole violators and bail jumpers as possible suspects. I'd like all of you to look at these photographs.
17: Now, all these men are big men, over 6 feet tall.
16: Yes, Captain.
7: I hope we recognize one.
11: Now, study the pictures carefully.
17: This one?
12: No.
17: How about this?
12: No.
17: This one?
12: No.
16: This man.
7: That's him.
11: Alvin Krauss.
17: Krauss jumped a $25,000 bond in a robbery indictment last January.
7: He's the one who held a container of poison gas.
11: Are you certain?
16: I'm positive.
7: I certainly am.
11: Oh, thank you very much.
17: Yeah, that's great, Captain. Alvin Krauss, 6 feet 2 inches.
11: All right, Murphy, come to my office. Johnson, have the entire undercover squad stand by. We're starting the greatest manhunt this city of Chicago.
15: Hey, Krauss, cut the idea of banging in here like that, dummy, Annie. Look what you made me do. Spill his glass of liquor.
16: I'm sorry, Krauss, but look what the afternoon paper's gotten.
15: Huh? More headlines about me?
16: The police said they got a definite lead on a poison gas.
15: The police got a lot of baloney. Those guys got to say something because they're on the hot spot. Did you see what one newspaper said about me this morning? I mean them. Makes me laugh. Cops running their legs off all over town, and I sit here nice and peaceful, nothing to worry about.
16: Not so loud, Krauss. These walls ain't too thick. Someone might hear.
15: Why do I care who hears? I got the city right in the palm of my hand. Me, one guy, the whole city's scared sick.
16: Yeah, yeah, sure. Take it easy, will you?
15: I'm a one-man army. That's what I am. When Hitler conquered those countries, he rode around this car and they all saluted. Sieg Heil. That's what we're going to do, Damiani. This is my city, and you're going to drive me around while I look it over.
16: No, no, Krauss, don't do nothing like that. Look, look, kid, you've had too much to drink, see?
15: Who said I'm drunk?
16: You are, Krauss. Act like you're nuts. Sometimes I think you are nuts.
15: What?
16: You're
15: a two-bit circle.
16: Let's smash up again. No, Krauss, don't, will you?
15: Now, don't argue with me. Get the car out. I'll show you if I'm nuts or not. You do what I say. We're going to drive. See, Damiani, and the thought I was drunk, so I was nuts. Got nothing to be afraid of. Must have driven past 100 cops, not one of them gives a stumble.
16: Yeah, all I say is I don't like this.
15: Go ask your opinion. Give me a cigarette.
16: Okay. Oh, they must be in my other pocket. Yeah, here they are.
15: Hey, wait a minute. What else you got there in your pocket?
16: Well, nothing.
15: Huh? Let me see.
16: No. Let me explain, Krauss. You see...
15: A gun. Didn't I tell you we weren't using any more guns?
16: Yeah. But you see, I
15: was trying to sing on you.
16: No, Krauss, you can't do that. I'm your pal. You and me were pals.
15: Just sniveling. But I'm dumping this gun like I did the others. I'm not having any guns that can be traced. Hey, wait a minute. Pull on.
16: Okay. What is it? What's the matter?
15: A necktie.
16: A what?
15: It's a necktie. The kind I like. The store back there. I'll go back and get it.
16: Oh, boy, you can't.
15: Shut up, kid.
16: Hey, why don't you look where you're going?
15: Shut up, or I'll cremate you. Hey, you got a tie in the store I like. Let's see your tie.
16: Yes, sir. Here they are, right on these racks. You have a large assortment.
15: Never mind that. I'm just looking for one. Ah, this is a baby.
16: Yes, sir. I'll put it in a bag. There you are.
15: Thank you very much, sir.
16: Just a moment. You haven't paid for the tie. It's $1.50.
15: Who said I'm going to pay for it? This is mine.
16: Just a minute.
15: Get away from me. I'll throw you through the plate glass.
18: That's an idea.
15: Well, come on.
18: Hey, well, let's be going.
15: Oh, shut up, brother. Oh, that's right. I forgot I had this gun in my pocket.
18: Please.
15: I'm a one-man army, Jack. You didn't know that, huh? Everybody in this town does what I say. Come on out in the street.
18: Oh, sir. Come on. You can have this pie. Let me alone.
15: Come on. Now, first thing, I don't like the way you got your windows fixed. I'll fix them different. Now let's start across the street. Now watch me make those people scatter. Look at them run. I'm a one-man army. I run this town. Steve Hart, one-man army. Go on, run.
19: Hello? Hello, hello? Police?
20: Yes?
19: There's a crazy guy in the street outside my store shooting up the place.
20: Whereabouts?
19: Winthrop and Bryn Mawr Avenue. I can see him from where I'm calling. He's a big guy, like a gorilla. He's... Oh, good gosh.
20: What's the matter?
19: A soldier, a Marine just ran up and is trying to get the gun away from him. A girl's trying to help him. They can't fight him. He's too big. Good Lord, the gunman's knocked him down. Get here fast. Get here fast.
21: Gunman at Winthrop and Bryn Mawr shooting at streets. Marine and girl trying to stop him. Gunman is said to be of giant size. Get there fast.
19: Step on that, Merchant. I've just a couple of blocks from here. Turn left the next corner. You hear that description? A big guy. The poison gas gang.
13: Yeah, that's what I'm thinking. Step on it.

0: Yeah, there they are, rolling in the street.
1: Yeah, I see them.
0: All right, come on. Grab him.
2: Yeah, I got him.
3: There they go.
2: Your covers won't get me.
3: He's getting away.
2: Come back here.
3: Oh, you rotten cops. I'll kill you both with my bare hands. I'll kill you both.
0: Try and get the cuffs on. Strong as an ox.
3: Yeah, I'm trying.
2: No, you don't.
0: Hurry it up.
3: No, look out. He's got his arm free.
2: Flash your face open.
3: I've got it again. Oh.

0: me.
1: Blast your face open.
0: I've got it again.
1: My arm, you prick.
0: Look out, my arm.
2: Good work. Now grab his other arm and run him to the police car.
1: Come on. Hold it on. Hold it on.
2: I saw you. Now, Misty, we'll take a good look at you.
3: Yes, like we thought, Captain. It's Krauss.
2: Alvin Krauss, the poison gas vent.
0: You guys are nuts. You're all wet.
2: That's enough out of you, Krauss. Waiting a long time to get you. You've got a one-way ticket coming. And we're going to say that you got it.
4: Yes, Commissioner Valentine. The law had caught up with Alvin Krauss, and he was headed for a one-way ticket to the electric chair.
5: What about Damiani and the Marine and young girl who tried to overpower Krauss?
4: Well, Commissioner, that Marine and young girl took their lives in their hands when they went after Krauss. The Marine was shot in the left leg during the fight for the gun, but he continued to hang on to Krauss until the police arrived.
5: That Marine and the girl deserve great credit for their exceptional bravery.
4: They certainly do. But unfortunately, the poison gas gang wasn't at an end. Damiani got away, and in the months that followed, began an even greater reign of terror.
5: And that's next week's case, isn't it, Coroner Brody?
4: Yes, it is, Commissioner.
5: Thank you for bringing us these inside facts. In just a moment, we'll broadcast our nationwide clues to persons most wanted by the police. But first, a word from Waterman.
6: Everybody knows the old gag, how high is up and how long is a piece of string. 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Waterman's writing lasts longer, actually seems to be almost impervious to time, to fading, even water. 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
2: Warning, citizens of New York, watch for a dangerous killer hunted by police in connection with murder of two shopkeepers and attempted murder of a third. 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
7: About 45 years old, 5 feet 9 inches, 160 pounds, slim, dark brown hair, glassy eyes, long, pointed nose, soft voice. 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This man is dangerous.
2: Wanted for questioning, murder, Michigan City, Indiana, Olander Bill Rogers.
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1: 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If you have any information concerning these clues, notify your local police, the Federal Bureau of Investigation, or Gangbusters at once. Now, here's Commissioner Valentine.
2: Next week, Gangbusters dramatizes new facts on the poison gas gang who continued to terrorize citizens of Chicago until alert police found a snapshot on a closet shelf. A snapshot which led to one of the strangest searches ever recorded.
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1: Hold it. 15 seconds from now, you'll see the picture he just took. See? With the Polaroid Land camera, you get bright, sharp pictures in 15 seconds. Snap, pull, peel. It's that easy. Is there any better way to get pictures of the family?
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0: Most of you know the story of Sabu. Sir Alexander Korda discovered him in India when he went there to film one of Kipling's great stories. And the audience discovered him when the picture Elephant Boy was released. He went on to score hits in Drums, Thief of Baghdad, and Jungle Book. And then he got his most dramatic role. It was in the Army Air Force as a belly gunner. And by the time he'd returned to Hollywood, he'd flown 42 missions and received a great many decorations, including the Distinguished Flying Cross. We're very happy to introduce a great war hero and a fine actor, Sabu.
1: Well, thank you very much, Les. You know, I got out the Army in 1945, so the war is pretty far back in my memory. I appreciate all you said about my record in the service. But I'd much rather try to live up to the last part of your introduction.
0: That you're a fine actor? Well, I'm sure you will.
1: Well, I hope so. I'll try.
0: Good. And will you meet me here for a little talk after the final curtain, Sabu? It's sort of a ritual with us.
1: I shall be here. I'm not the one to break tradition, Sahib.
0: Thank you, Sabu. And now, here is our announcer.
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0: The curtain is up, and here is the play. By the time the war in the Pacific had reached its final month, most of the natives in the small island near Borneo had become friendly to the Americans. But some still thought of the Americans as their enemies and considered the few remaining Japanese guerrillas their allies. One morning, a native medicine man and his young assistant approached the army post and eyed it suspiciously.
1: Napa, come away.
2: But my uncle lives in the camp, Gochapa.
1: You come away. That white man war camp.
2: I would like to see my uncle.
1: White man taboo. You come back village, me teach you make medicine. Be medicine man like me.
2: Is white man's medicine as big as the medicine you make, Gochapa?
1: Mine big. Him small.
2: Oh. I would like to go in and see my uncle.
1: Him work like woman there.
2: My uncle would like to see me.
1: No, you stay. If go, me...
2: Gochapa, look!
1: What?
2: Behind you.
1: Huh?
2: Japanese. The Japanese are going to get us.
1: Where, Japanese?
2: There, behind that hill. Japanese will take us, cut us with knives.
1: No, see. Look all over. Me, Napa. Napa, no. Come back. No run to war camp. Bad Napa.

0: I had great trouble getting in to see you, my uncle.
1: Mm-hmm.
0: Do you think the white man medicine will talk with me?
2: Oh, him good friend. Maybe him do like missionary, put water on head. You not get hot when you die, Napa.
0: Did he put water on your head, my uncle?
2: Missionary do it. Me, Christian, long time.
0: I do not see any water on your head.
2: Sink in. You catch him water. Work hard. Be good. You be high person like me. I sweep out place where captain lives.
0: Oh. My uncle. Who is that over there?
2: Hmm?
0: The girl there sewing cloth.
2: Stop it, Christian, now. Get mind away from young girl.
0: She is smiling at me.
2: Come, chaplain, stay behind this door. Here.
0: Chaplain is white medicine man, no?
2: Mm-hmm.
3: Come in.
2: Oh, chaplain.
3: Oh, Chaco.
2: Me.
3: I'm glad to see you. There's nothing wrong, I hope?
2: Everything good but him. Him bad.
3: Huh?
2: Him nephew.
3: Oh, you brought your nephew here. Mm-hmm. That's good, Chaco.
0: How big is your medicine, chaplain? Can you make the wind stop blowing?
3: Well, our medicine is of a different sort, my boy. We're concerned with men's souls.
0: Oh, I know what that means. Gochapa and I are building a boat out of reeds which will sail up to the skies with souls. And the souls will become stars.
2: Napa!
0: Do you have the medicine as big as that, chaplain?
2: Sorry, him bad.
3: It's nothing to worry about, Chaco. Napa doesn't understand, that's all. Now, suppose you go back to your work and let me talk to him alone.
2: Yes, me go, but you make him Napa like us, chaplain.
3: Hmm? Now, make yourself at home, my boy. Nothing here will hurt you.
0: Oh, I'm not afraid. I was looking around to see if you had a rainmaker.
3: Why does your uncle say you're bad?
0: I tell lies.
3: Oh, you tell lies?
0: Oh, big ones. Chaplain, I will teach you how to tell lies, and you will teach me how to make white men's medicine.
3: Don't you know that it's wrong to lie, Napa?
0: Oh, but what am I going to do? Lies come to me.
3: You must hold them back.
0: It is better to hold it back and go around with lie inside you than to tell it.
3: I'm afraid you don't know. Come in.
4: Excuse me, chaplain.
3: Oh, Satuka.
0: Oh, the sore of cloth.
4: I have used all the thread I was given, chaplain.
3: Satuka, you know better than to come to me for such things, don't you?
4: Yes.
3: The women of the compound take care of the thread.
4: Yes. But if I had gone to the women, I would not have seen him, chaplain. He came in here.
0: Me?
4: He is very pretty.
0: I am Napa.
4: I am Satuka.
0: I saw you outside when I saw you with Chaco.
4: I saw you, too.
0: You smiled at me.
3: Now, wait.
4: You smiled at me, too.
0: I am Napa.
4: I am Satuka.
3: Wait. Satuka, go to the compound and get your thread from the women.
4: All right.
3: They'll give it to you. Well, run along. Don't stand there.
4: He is very pretty. His muscles ripple like water.
3: Yes. I must get more clothes for you immediately.
0: Oh, chaplain, would it be all right if I stayed here?
3: Oh, you mean you'd like to help us?
0: Oh, I would like to stay.
3: Oh, good. Suppose you come along with me, then. I'm going over to the motor pool, and perhaps they can use you there.
0: Oh, does Satuka work in the motors, too?
3: No. Satuka sews with the women.

0: Now, it'll be your duty to take a sponge, such as this one, and some water, and wash these jeeps.
1: I would think women could do this work, Chaplain. Satuka,
0: Never mind the women. Take the sponge.
1: Well, what is that moon-like thing you have on your hand?
0: Huh? Oh, that's a timepiece. A watch.
1: A watch?
0: Yes. These two hands, the arrows, move. When they point to this figure, I know it's time for the sun to rise.
1: Oh.
0: And when they're here, I know food will be on the table. When here, the sun will set.
1: What a wonderful medicine maker. Gachapa and I would give Devil Catcher one of those.
0: And right now it tells me it's later than I thought. Nappa, I wonder if you'd deliver a message for me.
1: A message? That means I can go away from the jeep and the sponges, does it not?
0: One of my assistants, Corporal Page, is in the hut where we met. Go and tell him to get the chapel ready for our service this evening.
1: He is to get the chapel ready for this evening.
0: Yes. And when you've told him, come back here.
1: Oh, yes. I am most happy to take message. You are Satuka.
2: And you are Nappa.
1: I'm running like the wind with a message.
2: You are?
1: When I am done, everyone will be excited.
2: Oh.
1: Then I can come to visit you. And they will not even notice I have forgotten to go back to the motor. Are you Corporal Page?
3: Yes.
1: Oh, in the motors, the chaplain. He has fallen to the ground from the heat of the sun. I think he is dying. He asked me to have you come to him. He's by the jeep.
3: Dying? Chaplain Simpson? I'll go right away. Thanks. Thanks a lot.
1: And I will run ahead to help. Chaplain! Chaplain! It is a bad thing. I did as you told me. But Corporal Page has gone to the general's hut, and I found him there. And he is dying, I think. The general said to have you come to him.
0: Dying? Oh, dear me, no. You're a good boy, Nappa, for coming back so quickly.
1: I will run ahead to see if I can help. I'm here, Satuka. And even the chaplain will see how much I've done by not going around with lies inside me. While he's away, Corporal Page are not finding each other. I will see you and you can see me.
2: Nappa, you've told a lie.
1: Two of them. Beautiful big ones.
2: Nappa, you'd better go.
1: Oh?
2: Only a man and woman who are married can be in the compound together.
1: You are married?
2: No. Are you?
1: No. Shall you and I get married?
2: I cannot marry a heathen.
1: Why?
2: I'm Christian. People who marry must both be Christian or both be heathen.
1: Oh. Well, will you be a heathen like me, or are you a stubborn girl?
2: I'm not stubborn. I would be afraid to be a heathen.
1: Well, then I will become a Christian.
2: Oh, Nappa.
1: And we will be married. Wait here while I get some shells to give your relative as a present.
2: No.
1: So they... No?
2: Christians are different. Christians go to the missionary or to the chaplain, and he says words. That's all.
1: Words all you need to get married?
2: Yes.
1: This medicine must be better than Gochapa's. Very well. I will find the chaplain, tell him I'm a Christian.
4: Did you say that you're a Christian, Nappa?
1: Oh, medicine like magic, he is here. Please, sink water in my head, chaplain, so I can be a Christian.
4: My boy, a man does not become a Christian merely by baptism.
1: Oh, there is more?
4: Much more. You said you wanted to stay here. Well, if you do, you must try to follow our ways. We consider lying a sin, one which must be punished. And for punishment, you will spend the night washing the jeeps. The moon is bright enough.
2: Oh, no, chaplain.
4: Yes, one night. I think Nappa is a boy who will learn fast.

0: Napa?
1: Sapuka!
0: Are you all right?
1: Oh, I'm here with the jeeps and sponges learning not to tell lies.
0: I'm so glad, Napa. I've been awake, looking into the darkness. I've been thinking about you out here.
1: I have been thinking about you.
0: Let me sit down. You sit beside me.
1: Is that not wrong?
0: Very.
1: You will be punished.
0: Yes.
1: Satuka, at the village of our people, there is no punishment for small things.
0: I remember.
1: Maybe it would be better if you become a heathen.
0: I...
1: We would not get too hot when we die. I'm building a boat which sails up to the skies. Our souls will be stars.
0: Yes. But I wanted so much for the one I marry to be important. A man who would sweep out the captain's hut.
1: Only Christians can have that honor. And I will never be a Christian now.
0: No, I do not think you will be. You told a lie.
1: Satuka, shall we run away from the camp of war? Go back to the village.
0: I do not know.
1: I will be a medicine man there someday. That's almost as good as sweeping out the captain's hut. Satuka, if you take my hand, we could run fast. We would run like the wind. By sunrise, we would be at the village. By sunset, we would get married.
0: Yes, Napa, like the wind. We must run like the wind.

return in just a moment with Act Two of the Movie Town Radio Theater's presentation of The Liar, starring Sabu. And now, here is our announcer.

0: any trace of him, Chaco?
1: No, Chaplain. I go far, but not find him. Him bad.
2: No trace of the girl, Chaplain. She must be with him. I had my hands on that girl.
3: No. I'm the one to blame. I was unjust. I lost my temper. I forgot he'd only just come to us and hadn't learned our ways. I shouldn't have punished him. It was only natural for him to run away.
1: Not that bad. Maybe girl bad, too.
2: Do you think there's a chance he might have been sent here by the Jap guerrillas to spy?
3: I don't know. I don't know what to think. All I know is it's almost dawn, and I've spent a sleepless night thinking of the two of them out there in the jungles. One who has already learned our ways, and the other who has to be shown.
2: Is there anything I can do, Chaplain?
3: Nothing. Except to remind me, if I ever forget again, that winning the war with guns is only half of our job. The other part is teaching. And in that,

0: The hill is always this high when one is tired, Satuka.
1: Yes.
0: But when we get to the top, we will see the village of our people. We will be home.
1: Yes.
0: Already the sky is getting light. And the other side of the hill is the sun. Satuka, I wish there were more light now. I could tell then if you're crying.
1: No.
0: I think you are. Shall we stop a minute to rest? Now, let me feel your cheeks if there are tears. Satuka, telling lies is all right for you. You are a heathen now.
1: I know.
0: I will take good care of you, Satuka.
1: You will.
0: Satuka, you're lying about being a heathen, too. Do you wish to go back to the mission?
1: No.
0: It's a terrible thing to be a Christian, no?
1: No. It's wonderful, Napa.
0: But you are crying. And I was made to wash jeans.
1: Well, Napa, a Christian is punished when he does wrong. But so is everyone else. Everywhere a Christian goes, God goes along to protect him.
0: Who is God?
1: A friend, Napa. He is like Iyo Harivnina, only not so fierce. Iyo Harivnina is so fierce we heathens call him that instead of his real name. We are afraid to say Kwaoar.
0: Satuka, no.
1: But I'm not afraid to say God. Listen. God. God. God. No thunder, no lightning.
0: He heard you.
1: Yes.
0: Is he here?
1: Yes.
0: And he goes with you if you go away?
1: Oh, do not say such a thing. I want to be with you.
0: If you go away?
1: He will go with me.
0: I will be alone then.
1: No. He will be here too, I think.
0: He must be very big.
1: Napa, he's not like a man. He's like... Well, everywhere we go, there's air to breathe. He's like that. Only he's not air. He's goodness.
0: Would you like it better if you went back?
1: I think so. But I want to be with you, Napa.
0: Yes?
1: I do not know what to do. Napa, I wish you were going back with me.
0: No.
2: Well, Satuka... I will see your smile when I'm alone.
1: When I'm alone, I will see your muscles rippling, pretty, like water.
2: May the souls that are stars shine down on you.
1: God, watch over you.

0: Napa. Napa, you have come back.
1: Yes, I have come back.
0: Good. Almost too late. Last night, Japanese come to village. They show me how to make big medicines.
1: Yes?
0: They tell me send tribe to kill men at white war camp. They give me many things.
1: The white men's war camp?
0: Yes. They give me big medicine when we kill white men.
1: No.
0: They promise already. Tribe start. Leave when sunrise.
1: But I...
0: I go now. You follow. You go too.
1: No, Gachapa, no. I can help you very much. I've been inside the war camp.
0: Oh.
1: I will go ahead to the tribe and be there to show them there is no one guarding you.
0: Good helper. All right, go ahead.
1: I must run, Gachapa. But you follow. While I go ahead, I must run like the wind. I must get in. Oh, but I must get in. I must see the chaplain. Please let me in. Chaplain! Chaplain!
2: Napa! It's all right, guards. I'll vouch for him.
3: I'm so glad you've come back, Napa.
1: Chaplain.
3: Yes, the Tupi is here now, too.
1: Chaplain!
3: I'll feel better about leaving the post now and going up to administer to the patrols.
1: Leave the post?
3: I felt badly about losing my temper. You don't understand about lies yet.
1: Oh, the lie. I had forgotten.
3: But now that you're back, I...
1: Chaplain, you must not leave the post.
3: Oh, yes. Look, four soldiers are going along to protect me. The men of the patrols need counsel, and I...
1: Chaplain, no, no.
3: No, no. Corporal Page will see that your wants are taken care of.
1: Chaplain, before you go, would you show me the watch again? The medicine maker, which tells the sun when to rise.
3: Oh, the watch? Well, for just a moment. Then I'll have to be on my way.
1: I can see where the arrow must make the sun set. I know how to read it now. Let me take it in my hand.
3: Oh, all right, but be careful not to drop it. There.
1: Oh, but now, it is mine to make medicine with, and you will not have it, ever. The watch is mine. I will be able to the sun to rise.
4: That native boy, he took my watch. Sergeant, your men, have your men get him.
5: Right.
4: He's running towards the native compound. Get him. He's possessed.

0: Battle with heathen people and Japanese over. You go now.
1: My uncle, you said you find Satoka and bring her to me.
0: Me find, she come soon. But you go now. You bad.
1: No. Satoka, leave us, my uncle. Go. Here, Satoka.
2: No. I do not know what to say.
1: The chaplain, forgive me for running away. He is not hurt when the people of my village attacked the war camp.
2: The soldiers drove him away, and the Japanese too.
1: When you see the chaplain, will you give him this?
2: What is it?
1: The thing I stole. It tells the sun when to rise and the food to be cooked.
2: I will give it to him. Chaplain?
1: No. No, Satoka.
3: Yes, Chaplain?
2: Napa is here. He wishes to see you.
1: Oh, no.
2: I asked the chaplain to come with me, Napa. It is wrong to see you. If I'd come without him, well, I would not go unpunished again.
3: You wanted to see me, Napa.
2: He wants to give you the watch.
1: I do not wish to see you, Chaplain.
3: I am here, though.
2: You wish me to leave, Chaplain.
3: No, no, stay. What did you want to say, Napa?
1: I did not want to say anything. But maybe it's better you know. Then I go away. I learned the village was coming to fight with war camp with Japanese soldiers. So I ran like the wind. I wanted to save Satoka.
2: Oh, Napa.
1: When I came, you and soldiers were leaving. I thought if the war party had found you outside, they would kill you. I did not tell they were coming. They would have said it is another Napa's lie. So instead of telling the truth, even though I knew it was wrong to lie, I told a lie. I said I could read your watch. I cannot.
3: Oh.
1: I stole it. That was wrong, too.
3: By stealing it, you hoped to keep us inside looking for you, so we'd be safe when the attack came.
1: I hate to have people killed. Chaplain also told one more lie. I said to Gachapa I would run ahead to the war camp and show the war party where to get without guard seeing them. Chaplain, please, have your watch make medicine so the sun would set now and I can go away in the dark with no one looking at my face.
3: You want to leave us?
1: I'm a teller of lies. No one would ever put water in my head.
2: He means no one would baptize him, Chaplain.
1: The best thing I will be able to do is to sail the boat to the sky and let my soul be a star.
3: Napa, in view of your present spirit of humility, I rather think a baptism could be arranged in the near future.
1: I could be a Christian.
2: Oh, Napa, Napa.
3: And in view of your heroism, we might be able to persuade your uncle to allow you to take his place for one day and let you sweep out the captain's quarters.
2: Sweep out? Oh, Chaplain.
1: Satoka always dreamed of having a husband sweeper of the captain's hut.
2: Chaplain, if one of the older women from the compound comes with me, may I watch as Napa sweeps the captain's hut?
3: Huh? Watch?
2: His muscles will be rippling like water. Chaplain, it's such a pretty sight.

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0: And here's our star for a very well-deserved curtain call. Sabu?
3: Thank you, Les. I really enjoyed doing The Liar. I just hope I can get away from the influence of the character I play. I'm afraid I'm going to have a hard time winning my wife's confidence again.
0: Well, with that grin, you shouldn't have any trouble at all. Now, Sabu, at the beginning of the show, we mentioned all the pictures you made before the war. I know that since then you went over to England to make Black Narcissus, and I saw you in Tangier. Have there been some others?
3: Oh, yes, Song of India and End of the River. But I'd much rather talk about my next one. It'll take me back to India for shooting, and I'll be playing a role similar to the one that got my first break.
0: Well, Sabu, I know that millions will be waiting to see you, and Elephant Boy remains a screen classic, and the best of luck to you.
3: Thank you, Les. It's been a great pleasure working with you, and I want to thank Peggy Weber, who played Satuka, as well as the rest of the cast and everyone connected with the production.
0: Thank you, and goodbye, Sabu. Coming attractions include some of the biggest names in motion pictures, then some very fine stories. Dramas, comedies, and so forth. So be sure to make it a point to be with us each and every week. In our cast, you heard as our star, Sabu as Napa, Peggy Weber as Satuka, Dan O'Herlihy as the Chaplain, James Hayward as Kutapa, Ramsey Hill as Chopkow, and Charlie Long as Corporal Payne. Music was composed and conducted by Del Castillo. The Liar was written by Ray Wilson, edited by Bud Lesser, and produced and directed by yours truly, Les Mitchell.

0: and hear the crowned huts, this yarn of brave King Ulysses' long, spacious odyssey is a dark and hairy weave entitled Grecian 2001. As our classic bard Homer relates.
1: There was a time in ancient Greece when kings and gods on earth did mix. Brave heroes sought the golden fleece, for chasing sheep gave them their kicks. A beauteous queen, Helen, they say, ran off to Troy and caused a fuss. For though all knew she liked to play, they hadn't heard of Troy's R Us. Our tale begins at mighty feast, with heroes, kings, and gods carousing. Brave Ulysses drinks not the least. Come rosy dawn, he will feel lousy.
2: A splendid revel, eh, brave King Ulysses?
3: Indeed, noble Prince Achilles, the Mount Olympus Taverna always lays on an excellent Greek night. Groaning tables, wild dancing. Of course, the tables might groan less if we did the wild dancing on the floor. Waiter! Another flagon of Retsina.
2: More Retsina? Haven't you had enough?
3: No, I've still a couple of fillings that hasn't dissolved yet. And waiter, while you're there, stuff me an olive. Good old olive. She's a goer and a half. Ah. What a gathering of mighty heroes this is, eh? Noble Prince Ajax, look yonder. Tis strong-armed Theseus who slew the dreaded Minotaur.
4: That hated monster with the head of a bull and the lower parts of a man?
3: Yes, he'd have been more popular if it was the other way round, really. Thither, who is that smashing plate?
4: Ah, you point out Perseus at the porcelain.
3: It wouldn't be the same without that gag, would it?
2: Was not Perseus who slew the mighty Gorgon, that foul harpy with writhing poisonous snakes for hair?
3: Well, there was someone who shouldn't have taken two bottles into the shower, definitely. Indeed, all of Greece's great heroes are here tonight.
4: All brave Ulysses? What of the mightiest hero of all? Slayer of the many-headed Hydra, conqueror of the invincible lion, invader of Hades. Where is indomitable Hercules?
3: His wife wouldn't let him come.
4: Oh.
3: Yet, look what he misses.
2: Even the immortal gods attend, dining on ambrosia, surrounded by clouds and mighty winds.
3: Must be the high-fiber ambrosia, I see. No problem. It is a goodly feast. Naught can disturb our joyful revels.
5: Thrice times woe, we are doomed.
2: You spoke too soon, brave Ulysses. It is Cassandra, the dismal oracle.
3: Yes, give me Ceefax any day. Miserable wench, why for disturb you, Ulysses?
5: Woe, doom, have you not heard? Helen has eloped with Pallas to Troy.
3: Well, every woman should have a Troy boy. Helen?
2: The beautiful wife of regal Menelaus, noble king of Sparta. You must have seen her, brave Ulysses. Her face has launched 1,000 ships.
3: Ah, the one who looks like a broken bottle, yes. And what does she find so attractive in Paris?
4: I'm not sure, brave Ulysses, but I hear it's shaped like a tower and it's quite an eyeful.
3: Oh. I think most of the audience agree with you there.
2: Come, bold heroes. We shall set sail for distant Troy and retrieve fair Helen. I go to prepare myself. There are certain things a warrior must get to grips with before a long journey.
4: Brave Ulysses, his every deed and journey are legendary.
2: A true hero who fears not even the gods. How now, brave Ulysses, back so soon? And why the scarlet face? Has love goddess Aphrodite smitten you?
3: Yes, right in the chops, just as I was getting to grips with her. She may be an Olympian, but she's certainly not very game.
1: So heroes bold took to their ships to cross the sea with sails and oar. Strong were the oaths sprung from their lips. Well, rowing makes your bottom sore.
2: By Poseidon's beard and snorkel, these wooden benches are hard. There's no leg room and we're all crammed beside each other. And you know the worst part, Brave Ulysses? It's not the rowing, it's
3: trying to eat off these tiny trays on our laps at the same time. This shepherd's pie's broken the plastic fork. Can the omens get any gloomier?
5: Oh, well done, isn't it?
3: Don't tell me they're out of duty free, I know.
5: The captain, King Agamemnon, orders you to row faster, even though the drum be quickens.
3: Three banks of oars of our trireme pulling at the same time at this speed? The captain's not going water skiing again, is he?
5: Worse than that, he's flying along behind the ship on one of those parachute things.
2: Worry not, Brave Ulysses. Our increased effort will only bring us faster to Troy.
3: Of course.
2: And don't think of quarreling with King Agamemnon. He's hot, fiery, of iron constitution.
3: That's why they call him Argo, for short, you know. There's one in there somewhere, I swear it. I'm sure regal Agamemnon steers us the swiftest course. Eh, noble Ajax?
4: Indeed he does, Brave Ulysses. We sail for the Marble Arch, pass the monument, and at Mile's End, alter the course for White City. He uses an ancient map.
3: Sounds like the one in back of last year's diary to me. It seems 'twill be a long journey to Troy.
5: Oh, doom, disaster!
3: Leave it out, will you? If we'd wanted that much misery, we'd have gone British Airways, I tell you.
5: I see evil faces. I foretell much strife and shipwreck. I have visions of a horrible monster bobbing around the Mediterranean.
3: There's a Robert Maxwell gag in there somewhere, I know. No!
5: We need to appease the gods, Brave Ulysses. You must make a sacrifice.
3: We all do to work for the BBC, dear.
5: You must sacrifice unto the immortal gods a virgin.
3: A virgin? In Greece at the height of the holiday season. Oh, dear, can't we sacrifice something else?
4: A mighty virile ram, a little white bull.
3: Why do they both remind me of Tommy Steele? I don't... Here, why not a chicken?
5: Chicken? As a burnt offering?
3: There's a bit left over here in the corner of the tray on my lap. It's slightly overdone, but...
5: Mock not. The gods have no sense of humor.
3: And they're all in the audience tonight, I tell you. That's something else. They can have my creme caramel.
5: Oh, doom, all. The gods have sent a mighty tempest. You will be tossed by the storm.
4: So it's not all bad then.
5: The ship heads for the rocks.
3: Help me, noble Achilles. I will drown unless we release these chains.
2: But you are a free man, Brave Ulysses. Why do you wear chains?
3: Just trying to make the voyage more enjoyable, isn't it?
2: Look out! Save yourself! Dive in the wide dark sea and swim for shore!
4: Brave Ulysses!
3: Yes?
4: Help me! I'm going down.
3: I wondered why Hugh Grant wanted my part. It's amazing. Come, my strong heroes, onto this sandy shore. Ba ba ba ba ba ba ba ba ba.
1: Great peril now our heroes face, all cast ashore from raging seas. This magic isle's an iffy place. Well done, nice one, Brave Ulysses. Reluctantly they leave the beaches. Naught's what it seems, all is bogus. All around, enchanted creatures. Good job they're wearing dark brown togas.
2: Oh, clearly, Brave Ulysses. Let us rest here under the hot sun.
3: One of you up here, eh? You can see the whole world. Over there, our mighty fleet heading for Troy. There, lofty Mount Olympus, and see, noble Ajax, rising from the Acropolis, the sturdy Parthenon. Shall it ever be complete?
4: Not until we get the Elgin marbles back, no. Yet I would rather be there than here. I detect a strange magic air about this island, as though... Look! What is that?
3: What is it?
4: Like a proud stallion, yet with a mighty extra something.
3: I'm sorry, my toga keeps riding up.
5: Calamity. It is a unicorn, the very last of his breed. We are in great danger.
3: Especially if anyone makes a noise like a female unicorn. Noble Achilles, distract the great horse's attention.
6: How, brave Ulysses?
3: Do your impression of a sugar lamp. Molly, something's frightened it. There, in the undergrowth. Half man, half horse. It's a centaur.
4: Then why does it clutch that carrier bag and push a trolley?
3: Isn't it obvious? It's a shopping centaur. Monty Pythagoras, 1850.
5: Oh, leave it out. Beware, brave Ulysses. Look at that horrible, misshapen, one-eyed beast coming towards us. Tis the one-eyed Cyclops.
3: I think we say visually challenged these days, dear. I wonder if he gets half-price eye tests. I can't resist him, you know. Look, look at him. I must deal with him. Hello, big boy.
7: Ooh. Hello yourself, sweet.
5: Joy, help! Oh, I mean, whoa! Brave Ulysses has slain the one-eyed Cyclops. But how?
3: Easy. I winked at him and...
6: Yes?
3: He winked back and fell over the cliff. Look, look. What manner of strange temple in the woods is this? Let us enter in. I must plead with the all-powerful gods for our deliverance from this place. Make them a mighty sacrifice. Anyone got change for half a drachma?
5: Brave Ulysses has again offended the gods. See, one comes, the goat's legs, the horned head. It is immortal Pan.
6: And what is that I glimpse as his robe moves?
3: Just a flash in the pan, but... Great Pan, we are marooned on this island and would get to Troy. Can you fix it for us?
4: And indeed so well, as it happens.
3: I'm not sure if that was a yes or not, are you? Tell us, oh hairy-legged god.
4: Hairy-legged? These are just shell suit bottoms, but are flushed up in the wash. Now then.
3: We entreat you, oh old, mighty, horny goat.
5: Woe, doom, libel, damages.
6: Never care, brave Ulysses. Anger the god, and we will be enslaved, forced to caper mindlessly to the discordant noise he plays. A hideous fate.
3: I don't know, I've always fancied joining Pan's people. Sir, omnipotent bucolic entity.
4: Oh, don't forget my OBE. So, you would go to Troy now then?
3: Well, now, if possible, and rejoin the fleet, that we may attack Troy, slay all its citizens, and burn it to the ground. You see...
4: Oh, goodness me. Well, then, as it happens, I will fix it for you. I'll just shake my immortal staff.
6: His robe's open again.
3: Yes.
4: And say the magic words. Yes, now then, goodness gracious, as it happens, guys and girls. And you're off.
5: Doom. We're flying through the air. How did you persuade immortal Pan to aid us, brave Ulysses?
3: No problem. I told him it was for charity.
6: Merciful, brave Ulysses, but... charity?
3: Of course, I just mentioned that the destruction of Troy was the world's first sponsored war.
1: So, splashing through the surf, all beating, our heroes once more wade to shore, where Trojans wave their hands in greeting, but just two fingers. This means war. Now armies vast engage in battle, with weapons fierce to wound and slay. Brave Ulysses can show his mettle. Let's hope he doesn't run away.
6: Behold, brave Ulysses, the city of Ilium. See its topless towers.
3: What? They've rented out offices to Rupert Murdoch?
4: It is an ancient town, Ulysses, already destroyed 6 times, yet always restored.
3: By mighty Zeus, this place has been rebuilt more times than Pamela Anderson. It seems all the civilized world is here.
6: Wounding, maiming, stabbing, killing.
3: Yes, civilization's a wonderful thing, isn't it, eh? Look, we're through to the walls of Troy. Quick, cease this battering ram. Break down the gates.
8: Hey, you lot, I won't tell you again. It's more than my job's worth. You can't get in without a pass.
3: No good, their defenses are impregnable. It's gone dark. What blots out the sun?
9: Whoa!
3: God help us. It's the great champion of Troy. Twice the height and breadth of other men. Truly, is he built like a marble outhouse. Noble Achilles, you must fight him.
8: Why me?
3: Be fair, it's your turn. I bought lunch, didn't I?
6: By immortal Zeus, it is Butch Hector, and he looks angry.
3: Wouldn't you be if you were called Butch Hector?
4: Look, brave Ulysses, Achilles and Hector are locked in mortal combat.
3: I know. Oh, and now Hector flees. He attempts to make Achilles pursue him round the city walls.
9: Whoa!
10: Ooh, chase me, chase me. Chase me, chase me.
5: Oh, noble Achilles has done the dirty deed.
3: Really? I didn't know he was that way inclined, but never. He's only killed him, it's all right. Hark, hark, Hector's last words.
10: Oh, I am a great big silly old Hector.
5: And what happens now? Does noble Achilles have Butch Hector dragged up behind his chariot?
3: No, he always dresses like that. Come, noble Achilles, noble Ajax, dismal Cassandra. The battle reaches stalemate. We will not take fair Helen from well-endowed Paris by these means. Let us retire to my tent and plan. You know, noble Ajax, it occurs to me, if we really want to get to Paris in a hurry...
4: Yes?
3: You ever thought of building a tunnel?
5: No.
1: So our heroes set to dreaming up ways to breach the city walls. Some's cunning plots and clever scheming, but mostly it's a load of balderdash.
6: How about this, brave Ulysses? Mm-hmm. We build a vast road encircling the city.
3: Sort of Moo 25. No, no. We'll never get anywhere with that.
5: Oh, oh, doom.
3: I told you before, Cassandra, just stick to taking the minutes, will you? What we need is specialist advice from Greece's greatest scientist and inventor. Can you aid us, crafty Daedalus?
11: Oh, certainly I can, yes. I have a simple formula. I shall need 2 eggs from the phoenix bird, from Hades' god dog Cerberus a flea, the tooth of a serpent plucked from the gorgon's head, butter from sun god Apollo's cattle, all stirred with Poseidon's trident, and just a pinch of E-34 to taste.
5: Oh, doom and peril!
3: She's right, crafty Daedalus, it's too dangerous. All those eggs and butter, have you never heard of cholesterol?
11: Then we shall try a ruse, brave Ulysses.
3: A ruse?
11: A ruse, yes, excuse me. Icarus, get away from that fire.
12: Too late.
11: Oh, I think that boy's been in the sun too long. Where was I? Oh, yes, a ruse.
3: A ruse, a ruse.
11: We will build a giant beast, hide within it, and leave it at the gates of Troy. The Trojans take it in, and while they sleep, the soldiers sneak out and seize the city.
6: What do you think, brave Ulysses?
3: I think I'll have a pint of whatever he's on. And yet it might work, crafty Daedalus. Billus the Beast!
11: Finished. There, is it not magnificent, vast, majestic?
3: A 50-foot-tall, stuffed pink, fluffy hippo? This won't fool the Trojans.
11: No, but think of the fun in 3,000 years when the archaeologists dig it up. Oh, very well. I shall build something else. There. There, brave Ulysses. This will do the trick. A giant wooden horse.
6: And what's that on the ground behind it?
3: Well, I think it is. You can put it on your giant wooden rhubarb.
2: We shall venture it. Noble Achilles, gather our best fighting men to join us in the horse. We try the plan tonight. Crafty Daedalus, have you enough wood left to build another figure?
11: I have, brave Ulysses, but what?
2: Is it not obvious? If you want to be sure of winning with this giant wooden horse, I want a giant wooden Lester Piggott on the back.
1: Our heroes wait in horse of wood to plunder all Troy's treasure chests. The Trojans' future don't look good. Don't you just hate unwelcome guests?
9: Right. Okay, chaps. This is the weeds, what? Two blighters under the wooden horse, and while we distract Jerry with a spot of gin, tunnel away and beetle back to jolly old Blighty. Toodle pips, cheerio, what?
3: I don't think that's quite the plan, Captain Attenboropides. Everyone keep deadly quiet. I know it's cramped. One on top of another. Not much fun.
10: Well, I'm quite enjoying it.
3: Thank you, Bombardier Barrymore. Ethel. Won't be long before the Trojans take the wooden horse into the city.
4: I hope so, brave Ulysses. We've been parked here for ages.
3: Yes. But look on the bright side, noble Ajax. We were really lucky to get that meter. Are you comfortable, noble Achilles, crouched at the bottom of that hollow leg?
6: Not bad, brave Ulysses, but a bit damp. I'll never be kind to a dog again. Look, I hear a sound.
3: Whoa. Don't shout woe inside the horse, Cassandra. We'll never get moving, will we?
5: I see Trojans coming. I see them with ropes and chains. I see them prepared to tow the horse into the city.
3: Astounding. A prophetic vision?
5: No, I've just got a good view through this knothole.
4: And what do these Trojans look like? Are they fierce warriors with shining armor?
5: Nay, they are all baggy clothes.

0: warriors with shining armor?
1: Nay, they are all baggy clothes-wearing city dwellers, skilled in the art of making money. Shh! Here they come.
2: I say, Prior, I'm a wooden horse. Isn't it quaint? I must show this to the guys in the Delphic Futures Market.
3: Super, wonderfully ethnic. It would make a lovely conversation piece in one's new designer taverna, Guys and Dalmadis. Come on, Paris, let's take it.
2: Let's go for it. We can make mucho dosho with this. Come on, Priam. You push.
3: Okay,
2: up your end.
4: Something tells me these Trojans deserve all that's coming to them. Noble Ajax, Achilles, grip tight your swords. It will not be long.
1: We are through the city gates, brave Ulysses. We pass the temples, statues of the gods, the houses of the merchants, bankers.
4: They have a Docklands in Troy?
1: We stop.
4: Now, my bold soldiers, the worst bit. We wait. God, I hate this waiting. And I know why. There's always one soldier with a bloody mouth organ, isn't there? Seems quiet out there. Come, bold heroes. We sneak out of the wooden horse and attack! And attack! Well, what are you waiting for?
3: One problem, brave Ulysses.
4: Yes?
3: How do we get out?
4: Simple, noble Achilles. Ajax unlocks the trapdoor.
2: Unlocks? Whoops, sorry, brave Ulysses. I left the keys in my other armor. And there is another way. This exit under the wooden horse's tail.
4: Too dangerous. If the Trojans have got a large dustpan and brush, they'll clean us up in no time. Stand back. I'll kick the trapdoor open. Come on! They always say there's nothing like the element of surprise. And that was nothing like the element of surprise, folks. But what is this? There's no one around. It's deserted.
1: Whoa.
4: Shut your face.
1: Plague, pestilence.
4: It's her being so cheerful as keeps us going, you know.
2: Where is everyone, brave Ulysses? A city full of merchants and businessmen, empty in the middle of the afternoon?
4: That explains it. They're all still at lunch. I'll clash my sword on my shield to challenge them.
2: I say, who's making that infernal... look, Priam, by the wooden horse, a Spartan army. You know what this means.
3: Bad vibes, Paris. One means... Spartans. Oh, there goes the neighborhood, huh? I just think what they'll do to the property prices. Come on, everybody. I heard there's a super area down the coast just ripe for redevelopment.
2: Oh, jolly.
4: Well, that was easier than I thought. Might need some rewriting for history, of course. Come then, bold heroes. We shall go and celebrate. But before we do, noble Achilles, Ajax, come with me and bring your longest, sharpest spears.
3: We look for stragglers that we may send them to the bottomless depths of Hades?
4: In good time, noble Achilles. But first, like any true warrior king, I would have your spears attend my rear. After 10 hours sitting in that wooden horse, you wouldn't believe how deep some of these splinters have gone in.
5: The battle's won and Troy is taken. 'Tis victory for all things Greeky. Our heroes bold brought home the bacon, although that horse was pretty sneaky. And as the sun sinks into west, our tale of brave Ulysses closing, I'd say he was the first tourist, all drinking, picking fights and posing.
3: I tell you, brave Ulysses, it will be good to sleep in a comfy bed again. The woman I love by my side.
4: Oh, not going home to the wife then, eh? So, brave heroes, our adventure is over. It only now remains for me to offer a thanksgiving sacrifice to the gods.
1: Whoa, Doom! You must at least sacrifice a stag or a mighty ram.
4: Don't worry, Cassandra. I've learned from my mistakes. No more mice or dead cockroaches. Not until I open my restaurant, anyway. I shall offer the gods a proper sacrifice. Now, where did I put that dodgy credit card? It's...

0: A mighty thunderbolt from Zeus. Brave Ulysses has disappeared, leaving just his smouldering sandals.
1: Yes, he really was tough on Odoritos. Oh, the gods have banished brave Ulysses to a 20-year royal cruise of the Greek islands.
2: Oh, capricious fate! Will the gods ever smile on brave Ulysses?
1: In time, noble Achilles, for I prophesy that one of his descendants will take a longer journey to a distant isle, there marry its queen and sire a brood who will outdo us all for traveling, fighting, and love of horses.
0: A glorious vision, Cassandra. But tell us more of this tribe. What is their purpose? What is their name?
1: It is written in the winds, or... will say when attempting to comprehend the purpose of their feuding.
3: Yes! What else, you confounded silly blighter? It's all very Greek to me, I'll be honest.

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1: The Irene Dunn, Fred McMurray Show. Starring Irene Dunn as Susan and Fred McMurray as George. Together in a gay, new, exciting comedy adventure, Bright Star.

Yes, it's the Irene Dunne, Fred McMurray Show. Starring Irene Dunne as Susan Armstrong, owner and editor of the Hillsdale Morning Star, and Fred McMurray as George Harvey, the paper's ace reporter. Today we join Susan and George at the railroad station, where they are awaiting a visit from Susan's teenage cousin, Emily.

0: What time is it, George?
1: 4:15, Susan. Train's due any minute.
0: Frankly, George, this is one visit I'm not looking forward to.
1: Good old Emily. Never a dull moment. What is it with her this time?
0: Her mother and father are anxious to break up some silly little romance she's having. Personally, I think they're taking it much too seriously.
1: Well, we'll soon find out. I hear the train coming.
2: Emily's not here yet.
0: Why, Sammy, joining the welcoming committee?
2: I hope you don't mind, Miss Armstrong. I've always had a soft spot for Emily.
1: Doesn't Emily consider you a little young for her, Sammy?
2: That was her last visit. I'm 2 months older now.
1: Oh.
0: Well, here it comes. Do you see her, George?
1: No. Oh, yeah. Yeah, there she is, up by that car ahead there.
0: Emily! Emily, over here, Emily.
1: She sees us.
3: Oh, how definitely sweet of you to meet me.
0: How are you, Emily?
3: Oh, fine. And George. Dear, good George.
1: Nice to see you, Emily.
2: Hi, Emily.
3: And faithful little Sammy. He remembered me.
2: Who could ever forget?
3: Of course, you realize, Cousin Susan, that my family sending me here is simply a futile gesture.
0: A futile gesture?
3: A forced separation will never change my feeling toward Peter, never. We're definitely engaged.
0: Engaged? Oh, really, Emily?
3: Engaged. I consider him the most sophisticated, handsome, thoroughly fine man I ever met.
1: Why, Emily, do you mean that all is over between you and me?
2: And how about me?
3: George, dear, and sweet little Sammy, I know this is hard on you, but I know you both respect me enough as a person to honor the way I feel. Try to look upon me as a sister.
1: Well, I'll try, Emily. I mean, sis. Take your bags.
0: The car's over here, Emily.
2: I'll never look upon her as a sister. Never.

0: Oh, good morning, Mr. Harvey.
1: Oh, good morning, patients.
0: Come in.
1: Thanks. Miss Armstrong up?
0: Just finishing breakfast, Mr. Harvey. You know where to find her.
1: Oh, good morning, Susan.
2: Oh, hello, George.
1: Well, how's Sister Emily this morning?
2: I thought I heard her getting up a few minutes ago.
1: Hey, about this so-called engagement, you don't think it's serious?
2: No, I don't think so, George. But she does seem to have a gift for getting herself involved with older men, as you recall.
1: Oh, now, Susan, I was entirely innocent.
2: I know.
1: How old do you think this Peter Andrews is? Any idea?
2: I don't know. I thought it better not to discuss the subject last night. Maybe a good night's rest will make the engagement less definite.
1: Ah, I guess you're right, Susan. A little change, a different perspective. These things blow over pretty quickly at her age.
2: I hope so. Because in a sense, she's my responsibility now.
3: Good morning, Cousin Susan. And dear George.
1: Dear good George.
3: Dear good George.
1: That's better.
2: Sleep well, Emily?
3: As well as one could expect when one is torn from the arms of one's fiancé.
2: Emily.
3: I feel it only fair to warn you, Cousin Susan. I am not unpacking my bag.
1: Well, Emily, won't your things get a little wrinkled?
3: Courageous, resourceful. Peter will come for me and find me.
2: Emily, make up your mind to it. This Peter Andrews is not coming looking for you, so go upstairs and unpack.
3: I could have expected more understanding, Cousin Susan. But I don't hold it against you. Not knowing Peter, dear, you couldn't possibly know the depths of our passion. Farewell, George.
1: Hmm? Oh, farewell, Emily, farewell. Well.
2: George, do you think this could be more serious than we thought?
1: The engagement? No, of course not, Susan. I know Emily, and I know that this...
0: Oh, Miss Susan, this just came, a telegram.
2: Telegram? Oh, from whom?
0: Well, I don't know, Miss Susan. I held it up to the light, but couldn't see a thing. Here.
2: Can't imagine. Oh.
1: What is it, Susan?
2: From Emily's mother. Peter Andrews left city last night. Have reason to believe he might be coming to find Emily. Please take every possible step to prevent their getting together. Joe. Oh, really, Joe?
1: Well, what do you know? Now, don't worry, Susan. I'll think of something. How about chaining her to the bed?
2: Oh, now, be serious, George.
1: I thought I was.
0: There's an early morning train, Miss Susan. If he left last night, he might be here even now.
2: George, look, you go down to the paper. Let me know if you hear anything. I'd better stay right here with Emily.
1: All right, Susan, all right. And don't worry.
2: Don't worry. Suppose she runs off with this Peter Andrews. What am I going to tell her mother and father?
1: You haven't lost a daughter. You have just gained a son.
2: George!

0: Good morning. Is Miss Armstrong in?
1: Nobody's in yet. Anything I can do for you?
0: Well, what I really wanted was Miss Armstrong's address.
1: Why?
0: Well, there's a girl visiting her and...
1: Aha!
0: Hmm?
1: I wonder what she sees in you.
0: Emily, you know her?
1: I'm one of her dearest friends. Well,
0: then you don't mind giving me her address.
1: I'd rather die.
0: Look, I'm appealing to you as a fellow man. My father might be coming after me. I'm pretty sure he is, and I haven't got much time.
1: That's very heartbreaking.
0: But you...
2: Good morning, Sammy. Oh, who's your friend?
1: Mr. Harvey. This is Emily's fiancé, Mr. Andrews.
2: No.
1: He wants her address.
0: It's a matter of life and death, Mr. Harvey.
2: Look, Peter, why don't you just go on home? Emily will be back in a few weeks.
0: Never. Though the world may strive to keep us apart, love shall conquer all. Good day, Mr. Harvey.
2: Well...
1: Emily's a nice girl, Mr. Harvey, but she lacks taste. Why choose him when she could have me?
2: It's a hard choice for any girl, Sammy. I'd better call Miss Armstrong and warn her that Lochinvar is in town.
1: What could she see in him, Mr. Harvey? What?
2: Well, women look at these things differently than men, Sammy. To a woman, he might be mature, sophisticated, utterly charming.
1: I think I'll stop working so hard on my personality. If it's all blind chance, I'm just as well off the way.

0: Yes?
1: Miss Armstrong.
0: That's right.
1: May I come in, Miss Armstrong? My name is Andrews. Peter Andrews.
0: Certainly. Come right in. Peter Andrews? You're Peter Andrews?
1: You've heard of me, then, from Emily.
0: Well, yes. I mean, no. No, indeed.
1: You are Emily's cousin.
0: Emily? Cousin? Yes, I am.
1: Oh, good. May I come in and sit down? Is she here?
0: Who?
1: Little Emily.
0: No, she's not here, Mr. Andrews.
1: Expecting her back?
0: Well, that's hard to say.
1: But she has been here.
0: Has been here? Oh, yes. For Christmas, 2 years ago, or was it three?
1: Oh, I see. Well, apparently I've been the victim of some wrong information, so I won't go into the details of
0: why... Mr. Andrews, just what is your feeling toward Emily?
1: Well, I'm very fond of little Emily. Very fond indeed. You might call it a kind of parental feeling.
0: If you'll excuse me, Mr. Andrews, I'm very busy this morning.
1: Oh, of course. And if you'll permit me to say it, Miss Armstrong, I'm not altogether sorry some wrong information brought us together.
0: And just what do you mean by that?
1: Just that when one encounters such charm and beauty, one doesn't pass silently by without paying tribute.
0: Do you think you're just a little encumbered to be going around paying tribute?
1: Encumbered? Well, I've been a widower for 15 years, if that's what you're referring to, Miss Armstrong.
0: That's not what I'm referring to, and you know it. Goodbye, Mr. Andrews.
1: Not goodbye, Miss Armstrong. Just till we meet again. And we shall. Charming woman. Utterly charming. But I had no idea in the world what she was talking about.

0: Will there be anything else, Miss Susan?
1: I don't think so, Patience. Finished, George?
2: I'll finish, Susan. Wonderful dinner, Patience.
3: Excellent, Patience. I enjoyed it. As much as a woman in my position could, of course.
0: Oh, of course.
1: Shall we go in the other room, all? I want to have a little talk with you, Emily.
3: Oh, certainly, Cousin Susan.
1: Now, I think you might as well know, Emily, that, Peter Andrews was here today.
3: Here? Today? And you didn't tell me?
1: I had good reason.
2: He stopped in at the paper, too.
3: Oh, then you both met him. Isn't he utterly captivating?
2: Well...
1: Unfortunately, yes.
2: Huh?
1: Emily, there are some things I have to say to you. Your age, to begin with.
3: 17.
1: 16, barely. And although you could be considered very attractive...
2: Yes, indeed.
3: Thank you, George.
1: Mentally, you're a long way from the maturity necessary to... Well, to even think of a man like Peter Andrews.
2: Oh, I don't know, Susan.
1: Please, George. I met him today.
2: Well, so did I.
1: In any case, Emily,
3: In any case, you don't want me to see him, is that it?
1: Emily.
3: Cousin Susan, no matter what you or the world may do, Peter and I belong positively to one another. And sooner or later, we shall find each other like Damon and Pythias. Good night.
2: Emily, Damon and Pythias were men, you know.
3: George, you too have turned against me. Peter, we have only each other.
1: Well, you were certainly a big help, George.
2: Well, Susan, she couldn't be serious about this Peter character. It's nothing to worry about at all.
1: I utterly fail to understand how you can sit there and calmly say this.
2: All right. Much against my better judgment, Susan, I'll step in and settle this thing.
1: How?
2: Well, it's simple. I'll explain to poor old Pete that Emily has reverted to her former flame.
1: Not you, George.
2: Me. It won't be strictly true, of course, but I think Peter will accept it.
1: Why should he?
2: Well, for one reason, Susan, why shouldn't he?
1: George.
2: All right. Put yourself in Emily's place. Which of us would you prefer? Which?
1: Now, George, I only meant...
2: It's quite all right, Susan. If that's the type you prefer, it's perfectly all right with me. But just remember, I've seen him.
1: George.
2: Maybe I should have taken a closer look.

0: And now back to our two stars, Irene Dunne and Fred McMurray, and the second act of our story. Right now, it's a pretty complicated story. Since Susan thinks her young cousin Emily has fallen under the spell of mature, handsome Peter Andrews. Actually, it's Peter Andrews Jr. that Emily is involved with. But, well, anyway, Susan and George are a good bet to complicate things a little more before they get straightened out.
1: My dear friend Emily, Mr. Harvey.
2: Sammy, Emily is about to become engaged to someone else, although she doesn't know it. Miss Armstrong is afraid of this affair with Peter Andrews being serious, so I'm about to step in.
1: How?
2: I just tell him that I've taken his place in Emily's heart. He thereupon takes off like a bird, and everyone is happy.
1: It's bound to lead to other complications, Mr. Harvey.
2: That's where you're wrong, Sammy. The idea is absolutely... Here he comes.
3: Mr. Harvey... Are you a reporter on this paper?
2: That I am, Peter, that I am.
3: I've got a story for you, Mr. Harvey. A fiancée is being kept from her fiance practically by force in this town.
2: No.
3: In gross violation of the Bill of Rights and the Constitution, Emily is being held virtual prisoner. And I demand that the world shall know and judge.
2: Pete, old boy, were you aware of the fact that Emily is slightly, shall we say, fickle in her affections?
3: That's not true. We've been practically engaged for practically 2 weeks.
2: Nevertheless, old man, another has entered her life. An old flame has been rekindled.
3: No.
1: It's practically a forest fire.
2: Please, Sammy.
3: I demand to know who it is.
2: I'm sorry, my boy. Neither of us wanted to hurt you in any way.
3: No. You? You mean now Emily's engaged to you?
2: Engaged? Well, I would...
1: She was bigger than both of them.
2: Sammy, please.
3: This could very well ruin my whole life.
2: Oh, I wouldn't say that, Peter.
3: Oh, perfidy. Thy name is woman.
2: Worked like a charm, eh, Sammy? A little ingenuity and these problems can be solved like nothing
4: George,
2: at all.
4: Dear, dear George.
2: Emily, where did you come from?
4: I came in the back way, dear George, and I heard all.
2: All? Well, you see, Emily, I was just...
4: Oh, isn't it the most thrilling thing in the world, George?
2: What?
4: You and me. Engaged.
2: Engaged? Oh, now, Emily, wait. Wait, just a minute. Hold everything.
4: Won't Cousin Susan be surprised when she hears the news?
2: Susan? Well, Emily, we mustn't tell Susan, or... I'll tell her sometime, but not you.
4: I understand, dear George, and I respect you for it.
2: Well, that's something, but as far as our being engaged...
4: Oh, it's our secret, George. Our hidden, beautiful secret.
1: I won't tell a soul.
2: Sammy, I... How did I get into this thing?
1: That's not the thing to worry about, Mr. Harvey.
2: No?
1: The tough one is, how are you going to get out?
5: Has Emily gone out, Miss Susan?
6: Well, after all, I couldn't lock her in, Patience. It can only go so far.
5: You can go a little farther, Miss Susan.
6: What do you mean?
5: This Peter Andrews, I get the idea he might possibly be interested in you if you'd give him just a very small amount of encouragement.
6: Patience? Why, couldn't I? Really couldn't.
5: Well, she's your cousin, not mine.
6: The door. Do you think it might be?
5: If it is, shall I let him in?
6: Well...
5: I'll let him in.
7: How do you do? Is Miss Armstrong at home?
5: Oh, well, she certainly is, and you're Mr. Andrews. Come in.
7: Thank you, but you knew my name.
5: Well, Miss Armstrong has been telling me about you.
7: Oh?
5: She's right in there.
7: Miss Armstrong.
6: Well, Mr. Andrews. Come in, sit down.
7: Thank you. Thank you very much. Is Emily at home?
6: Well, as a matter of fact, she isn't. You're disappointed?
7: As a matter of fact, no. I guess I was just using Emily as a pretext for coming. You don't mind?
6: Well, I...
7: Good. Then we won't have to discuss Emily at all.
6: Don't you think we should?
7: Miss Armstrong, may I be perfectly frank with you?
6: Please do.
7: Since I came here yesterday and met you, the reason for my originally coming to Hillsdale has assumed less and less importance. Would you be surprised if I asked to call on you again very soon?
6: Mr. Andrews, nothing about you could surprise me in any way at all.
7: Really? Shall we say, tonight?
6: tonight. But let's keep it strictly between us, shall we?
7: Oh, I much prefer it that way. Much.
6: I should imagine.
7: Hmm? Oh, well, until tonight.
6: Until tonight.
7: Goodbye.
6: Goodbye. Well, at least I'll be keeping him out of trouble. Or will I?

0: Susan, I'll say. Susan, I was entirely blameless. I was a puppet of fate, and what happened was...
1: Oh, I'm sorry. Did I hurt you?
2: Oh, not a bit. You?
0: No, not at all. I guess I had something else in my mind.
2: That's funny. So did I.
0: I'm sorry.
2: Well, I'll have to concentrate more, I guess.
0: Yes, me too. What am I laughing about? He came out of Susan's house. Susan? Susan, are you at home?
3: Oh, goodness, George. Couldn't you wait for me to open the door?
0: I'm sorry, Susan. Did a man just leave here?
3: A man? What kind of man?
0: Don't evade the question, Susan. Not that I'm jealous, Susan, but when a stranger leaves here in the middle of the day and you refuse to tell who he is...
3: George, you know who he is. Peter Andrews.
0: Peter? That is the most ridiculous story I ever heard in my life.
3: What?
0: Not that I care one bit who it was, Susan, but you might have made up a better story than that. I just left Peter Andrews at the paper.
3: The paper? What was he doing there?
0: Well, he... Well, never mind. The point is, Susan, who was the man that just
3: George,
0: left...
3: George, are you asking these silly questions just to cover up something you've done? Are you?
0: Me cover up something? Me? My life is an open book, Susan, and I don't mind...
4: George, here. You're here, and you told Cousin Susan.
0: I...
3: Told me what, Emily?
4: Why, about our engagement, of course.
3: Whose engagement?
0: You see, Susan...
4: George's engagement to me. Isn't it just too perfectly wonderful?
0: Susan, I'm...
3: Well, so your life is an open book, is it, George?
0: Well, actually, the whole thing
3: and
0: is just a...
3: And what sordid chapter are you engaged in writing now?
0: Susan, you don't believe
3: it. Oh, yes, I do. You're leaving, George?
0: Well, I...
4: Oh, did I say something wrong?
0: Well, I think somebody did. Don't push,
3: and
0: Susan.
3: You can go to your room, Emily, and you can consider your engagement over.
4: Is there something the matter with me? I'm losing more fiancés.
5: Is Mr. Harvey here? I changed my mind. I came back.
6: Mr. Andrews, Mr. Harvey is busy. And what did you come back for?
5: I can't give her up without a struggle. Emily, I'm going to fight for her.
6: Mr. Harvey's already fighting with Miss Armstrong. He hasn't got time to fight you, too.
5: Fighting with Miss Armstrong? What about?
6: I can't figure it out, but partly about you. You know, there must be more to you than meets the eye.
5: But I've never even met Miss Armstrong.
6: What?
5: My father tells me she's very nice, but
6: Your father? He's here in town? What's his name?
5: The same as mine, Peter Andrews. Only he's senior and I'm junior, of course.
6: It figures. You know, I'm beginning to get the plot.
5: What plot?
6: Never mind. But why don't you and your father both show up at Miss Armstrong's tonight?
5: Why?
6: Well, Mr. Harvey will be there and Emily, and it might prove kind of interesting.
5: Well, all right. But you can warn Mr. Harvey. I'll fight for her and I'll use violence if necessary.
6: Sure. Poor Mr. Harvey. Always the best of intentions, but universally misunderstood.

0: Good evening, Mr. Harvey. Miss Armstrong's in the living room.
1: Oh, good, Patience. I'll go right in and...
0: She's with Miss Emily.
1: Oh. Well, the time has come for a showdown, Patience. I'll go in anyway.
2: Good luck, Mr. Harvey.
1: Good evening, Susan. Emily?
3: Why, dear, dear George.
0: What brings you here, dear George?
1: I've determined to have a showdown, Susan. We'll straighten things out once and for all.
0: Well, that would be a novelty.
3: But Cousin Susan...
0: Excuse me, Miss Susan. Mr. Peter Andrews is here.
1: Uh-huh. Now, Susan, now we'll explode your story about Peter Andrews being the man I saw leaving the house this afternoon. Show him in, Patience.
2: Somehow I feel just like a bailiff. In here, Mr. Andrews.
4: Emily. Emily, I've come back.
3: Well, that's very nice of you, Peter, but really...
0: Who is this?
4: I'm Peter Andrews, Miss Armstrong.
0: What?
1: Uh-huh. Your story isn't standing up very well, is it, Susan?
0: George, excuse me once again, Miss Susan. Another gentleman, the one who was here this afternoon.
3: Oh, well, show him in.
1: Wait, Patience. I'll give you one last chance, Susan. Before he comes in, tell us his name. His real name.
0: I told you, George. Peter Andrews.
1: Stubborn to the end, eh? All right. You leave me no choice. Show him in, Patience.
2: Yes, Your Honor. Mr. Harvey.
5: Well, good evening, all. I see we're...
1: Wait. Hold it. Would you give us your name, sir? Your true name?
5: Certainly. Peter Andrews.
1: A likely story.
3: George. Don't let him go, Emily. Whatever happens, he deserves it.
1: My case, Susan, is closed. I know not what end is to be served by this feeble deception, but...
4: What's he talking about, Father?
5: I'm as confused as you are, son.
1: And, well, you might be, for... Father. Son.
3: George, this is quite apparently Mr. Andrews Sr. and Mr. Andrews Jr.
5: Correct. And may I ask who you are, sir?
1: You don't know?
5: No.
1: Well, is there any way we could leave it that way?
3: Oh, George.
5: Oh, wait a minute. Miss Armstrong, you didn't know there were two of us. You thought that Emily and I were...
1: Well, it was a simple mistake. It could happen to anyone. But why does it always have to happen to me?

0: Susan, you know something?
1: Know what, George?
0: You were just as mistaken about this whole affair as I was, but I'm the one who ends up looking ridiculous. Why is that?
1: Well, couldn't that be due to the fact that I didn't act like a prosecuting attorney?
0: Well, it might be that you just don't care as much as I do.
1: Why, George, that's the nicest thing you've said to me all week. Of course I care.
0: How about a little proof, on account?
1: All right. There.
0: Thank you.
1: George.
0: Hmm?
1: Does this mean we're engaged?
0: What? Engaged? Well, not that I wouldn't like to be, Emily. I mean, Susan,
1: oh,
0: but...
1: George. I wasn't serious.
0: Oh. Well, I... With women, you never know, you know.
2: Irene Dunne and Fred McMurray will be back next week in another exciting comedy adventure in the gay new series, Bright Star. This is Wendell Niles inviting you to join us then.

0: It's for you. It's your dinner. It's called Cupboard Love. Cupboard Love's different. Comes in a packet, not a tin. See this foil pouch? Keeps it moist and squeezy. That's right. It's a new kind of cat food. Moist. It's good for you. Like it?
1: New Cupboard Love. What the well-cared-for cat has for dinner.
2: You know, some marmalades get some of their tang from added flavoring. While Robertson's Golden Shred gets all of its tang from Seville oranges. What would you rather have for breakfast?
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6: Revolting People by Andy Hamilton and Jay Tarsis. With Jay Tarsis, Sophie Thompson, James Fleet, Hugh Dennis, Felicity Montague, Tony Maudsley, Susie Blake, William Hootkins, and Andy Hamilton.
7: Spring has come to Baltimore, but there is an uneasiness in the air. Yesterday, I saw an oriole tearing a worm to shreds. I'm not sure what that portends, but I reckon it's probably not good. 1770 continues to be the most turbulent of years. Red coats everywhere, especially in my attic, where I'm obliged by law to billet two of His Majesty's lobster backs, much to the chagrin of my daughter Mary, whose rebellious activities will, I fear, surely lead her to prison. Meanwhile, my older daughter, Cora, is already imprisoned in marriage to a man she does not love, to a man no one could love, for Ezekiel Spriggs is a prattle-spouting heap of lard, and that's being unkind to lard. As for the shop, the trade is...
8: Father, guess who I've just seen at delivery? My uncle, Dan, your very own brother, just blown in from Philadelphia.
7: By an ill wind.
8: Well, think on it, Father. If you hadn't chosen to be a run-of-the-mill, down-in-the-mouth, stick-in-the-mud shopkeeper, you could have had a life full of excitement and adventure like him.
7: Yeah, well, his life's just full of excitement and adventure because people are always chasing him.
8: Uncle said to tell you he'd be dropping by and that him... What are you doing, Father?
7: I'm locking away the cash box.
8: I bet he'll be full of stories and
7: I want you to stay away from him, son. Is that clear?
8: But he's so glamorous and funny and... Not like you at all.
7: I said you're to stay away from him.
8: Well, there's no need to talk to me like that. I'm not a child, you know.
7: Yes, I know that. But there's more to growing up than being 7 feet tall.
9: Morning, Samuel. Morning, mammoth boy. Have you heard what's been happening in Boston?
7: No, but I'm going to, aren't I?
9: My late husband, God rest his soul, has a second cousin who got this verbatim from an ox drover's scullery maid.
7: So it's got to be true.
9: Gospel. It seems radicals disguised as mangy dogs broke into the British larders, and what they didn't eat, they infected with dog lice. And they're calling it...
7: The Boston Flea Party.
9: No. The lice-infested mangy dog in the larder episode. What's wrong with you?
7: Why do I let her do this to me?
9: By the way, I'm returning this lemon.
7: Oh, you can't, Mrs. Arbuthnot. You've squeezed it flat.
9: I have not. It was sold to me in that already squeezed condition by an unscrupulous merchant who should refund my money.
7: All right, Mrs. Arbuthnot, if you... Wait a minute. I gave you that lemon.
9: Well, then I demand compensation for the mental distress.
7: Oh, for pity's sake, you
10: Good morning, citizens.
9: Why, it's the handsome captain and his peg-legged little tag-along.
11: Quiet, you wizened sack of wrinkles.
9: Well, I never.
11: And you never will again, you dried up old biddy.
9: Don't worry, Captain. He's just fighting his attraction for me.
11: She's at it again. Stop fondling my wooden leg, you perverted monstrosity.
10: We are trying to coexist with these people.
11: Well, she makes me puke, sir.
10: Enough, I say.
11: Yeah, but she...
10: Enough!
11: Very well, sir.
10: So, Mr. Oliphant.
11: She is a hag, though, sir.
10: Right, Sergeant. Go to your room.
11: If that's what you want, Captain.
10: Wait a second, but... That's what you want.
11: Well, stay in my room rather than march pointlessly through the cobbled streets on one leg.
10: Patrol is not pointless. It's important.
11: Oh, I'm tickled to be part of it, sir. In what way is it important exactly, sir?
10: Well, for instance, this morning, we are supposed to interview prominent radicals to try and ascertain the identity of this seditious pamphleteer, Spartacus. Which reminds me, I'll need to question your daughter, Mary, Mr. Oliphant.
8: You stay away from my sister!
10: I'll have to ask you not to tower over me like that, Joshua. Else Sergeant McGurk will teach you some manners.
11: Oh, yeah, right. Don't get my back up, whippersnapper.
8: Who said that?
11: Down here.
9: I know why you want to speak with Mary, Captain. Your britches are hot for her.
10: Madam, I can assure you, there's no heat in my britches. And certainly not for Miss Oliphant.
11: Oh, you wouldn't say that if you'd seen her naked like I have, sir.
8: What?
11: Oh, sorry. Nude.
7: You can't talk that way about my daughter.
11: Oh, calm down. It was only an accidental glance through a tiny knot hole in the floor, yeah. Ooh, she's a pip, she is, yeah. Perky and bouncy as a sack of kittens. You must be very proud.
8: What?
11: To have a daughter with such a nice pair of tits, you know, must be really...
7: No, I really must protest the tone of this entire conversation. And look, you've upset Joshua.
8: Mary's got kittens?
7: No, never mind, Josh.
8: When did she get kittens?
7: Captain, I'm...
10: I apologize for any offense given. And may I assure you that your contrary daughter would be the last person for whom I would have these
9: hot britches.
10: Yes, all right. Frankly, I find her nose far too aquiline. Her waistline far too slim. And her rose-petal cheek too highly flushed. if I were looking for companionship of some sort, which I'm not... I'd seek someone refined, someone more regal than, what's her name?
9: You know my name, you great whore son, you obnoxious British fart catcher.
7: Now, Captain, you might think that fart catcher sounds like a term of abuse, but in actual fact...
10: Madam, I really must protest at your immoderate, unladylike language towards one of His Majesty's...
9: Fart catchers.
10: This uniform should command respect. I am a representative of the British Crown, and in that capacity Are you wearing perfume?
12: I always bathe in jasmine. Not that it's any of your business, sir.
10: I'm instructed to interrogate you. Perhaps I could ask you to please step outside.
12: Perhaps I could ask you to please piss off.
7: Now, piss off, once again, is another bit of a harmless local vernacular.
10: Please, miss, I have my orders.
12: Are you wearing cologne as well?
10: Just standard issue rose water.
12: Oh, how effeminate.
8: Mary?
12: What?
8: Can I play with your kittens?
12: What kittens?
10: Outside, now, please, Miss Oliphant.
12: Don't you touch me, sir. I'll brook no unseemly amorous advances.
10: I was merely escorting you. My hand just brushed against you accidentally.
12: Yeah, well, try it again and see what happens.
10: No, thank you.
12: No, go ahead.
11: Well, looks like there'll be no patrol for me. Shame.
7: Oh, no. One more thing to worry about.
9: What? Your daughter behaving like a shameless little minx?
7: Mrs. Arbuthnot, it's not your place to comment on my daughter's behavior.
11: Would you like me to comment on it, sir?
7: No, you just sit there with your foot up, helping yourself to my most expensive brandy.
11: Oh, what if you insist? Thank you, sir.
8: Father?
7: What?
8: Why can't I have a kitten?

0: Sugar Plum, whither art thou? 'Tis I, your lord and master.
1: Here in the kitchen, Ezekiel, I'm baking gingerbread.
0: Oh, more gingerbread.
1: Don't you like my gingerbread?
0: No, no, no. Each tub you make is more delightful than the last. I've come home at midday with more than gingerbread in mind, though I wouldn't say no to some afterwards.
1: Afterwards?
0: Cora, stop this coquettish teasing. We're married 1 month now. There are wifely duties to be performed.
1: Oh, I'm performing them constantly, sir. Cakes and puddings are cooling on every windowsill. There's nary a speck of dust on the floor.
0: All well and good, my dear, but it is the duties of the nighttime I question.
1: Nighttime is Bible time.
0: And I respect that. It does you great credit, the hours you spend memorizing the good book.
1: What a glorious adventure it is. The Red Sea is about to part.
0: Yes. And along those lines, perhaps we could repair to the chamber.
1: The chamber? I don't understand, husband.
0: I'm here for you, Cora. An assignation. Stealing a few moments from my busy schedule. I want to be taken now.
1: Taken? Taken where?
0: Across your Red Sea. To your promised land.
1: Honestly, Ezekiel, you're talking in tongues, and it's giving me a blinding headache.
0: Another one?
1: Alas, yes. Keeping house for you is a fatiguing proposition, and now I must lie down.
0: I'll lie down beside you, then.
1: No! What I mean is, ordinarily that would be a joy and a comfort, but it's best if I'm alone to thrash and moan hideously till the pain subsides. Now, good husband, it would be best if you return to your important desk at the throbbing hub of the Weights and Measures office.
0: Very well. But before I go, perhaps I could have just a nice, warm hug.
1: Better still, some nice, warm gingerbread.
0: Oh.
2: Well, young nephew, your father won't approve of your being here with me.
3: Oh, I don't care what he thinks, Uncle. We had a row. He wouldn't get me a kitten.
2: Well, you stick with me, boy. You'll have kittens coming out of your ears. A round of drinks for everyone in the tavern, barkeeper. Hey! Actually, you wouldn't happen to have a few coins handy, would you? I left my gold pieces in my other britches, which tore while I was rescuing a blind orphan from the clutches of a mountain lion.
3: Wow! Here.
2: No. Honestly, I can't believe how you've grown.
3: Well, I was 3 when you last passed through town. I would have grown some.
2: Yeah, but you must be 7 feet tall, fella. You're nearly as big as my good friend here.
3: You mean that great looming hulk at the end of the bar?
2: He's not just any great looming hulk. That's the Cockney monster, Mr. Jimmy Sludge. Perhaps the meanest prize fighter in the known world. 112 fights, 100 knockouts, 12 deaths.
4: Jimmy Sludge?
5: Did he say deaths?
6: Yeah, famous Cockney monster.
5: He's with you.
2: That he is, my friend. A featured attraction of Dan Oliphant Enterprises. I'll be staging exhibitions with him all up and down the Chesapeake, along with cockfights, bear baiting, mud wrestling nuns.
6: Oh boy, muddy nuns.
3: He's a Goliath. I mean, I'm a Goliath, but he's like a Goliath standing on top of another Goliath.
2: Hey, want to meet a genuine champion?
3: Boy, do I.
2: Jimmy, come on over and meet the kid who thinks you're a panty waist.
3: I never said he was a panty waist.
2: I'm jesting, Joshua. Just having some fun. Oh. Jimmy, he didn't call you a panty waist.
3: No.
2: He said you were as dumb as a stump and twice as ugly.
3: Whoa! Was that real fire coming out of his nostrils?
2: Just a harmless little party trick.
3: But the bar's scorched. He is scary.
2: Oh, don't be scared, nephew. Jimmy, you come shake hands with my nephew, who wonders what sort of troll your mother coupled with to spawn such an ungodly freak of nature. Jimmy, don't make me lash you again. Say, Jimmy, down. There'll be ample time for revenge.
5: Did he hurt you, Joshua?
3: Well, the biting was a bit painful, but I don't suppose I need the whole of my ear.
7: My friend, what you've just seen is yet another example of English hooliganism. How long do we sit back and allow these thugs to come into our establishments and gnaw on our ears?
8: Not too much longer.
9: Maybe another week or so.
7: It's got to stop. Well, let me tell you something. If it's a fight these mangy British dogs want with us, let it be a fair fight. A fight in a boxing ring. A fight sanctioned by Dan Oliphant Enterprises.
10: What's a boxing ring?
7: And who better to fight for our cause than this strapping lad you see before you?
3: Me?
10: Yeah, good boy.
7: Who better to stand up against this hideous heap of British manure than Joshua Oliphant, your own gentle giant.
11: Hurrah for Joshua!
7: Cheers to the gentle giant, representing all of you against the forces of evil and oppression.
10: Oh, my friends, you're going to see the fight of the century.
7: And I just happen to have a few tickets left. These horrible cockney monster versus the gentle giant form in our league. Have your money ready. No livestock.
12: There will be no such contest.
3: But it's already sold out. Standing room only. And the gentle giant mustn't go back on his word.
12: Who?
3: Gentle giant. That's me. I can beat this cockney monster. Uncle Dan says it's for liberty.
12: Liberty for him to line his greedy pockets. Listen, he's going to make a fortune. But what are you going to get out of it, huh?
3: Well, he's promised me some kittens if I win. And I can win. The cockney monster's got a weakness.
12: And what would that be?
3: He's stupid.
12: Well, he may be stupid, but you're not exactly Benjamin Franklin.
3: But I have been hit by lightning.
12: Yeah. Too many times, son. Too many times.
3: See, I have a strategy, Father. I'm going to outwit him. All I need to do is pretend to be dead. And then when the idiot drops his guard, I take him by surprise.
12: And what if you really are dead?
3: Well, then I lose that surprise element.
12: How can I get through to you? Your Uncle Dan is using you.
10: That's right, Sam. That's right. Poison the wells.
12: Oh, well, you've not changed a bit, have you? More deceitful and predatory than ever.
10: Must we always start off on the wrong foot, Samuel? I come here hat in hand trying to rectify that wrong, trying to reunite our family, reestablishing the closeness I once felt towards my nieces, Cheryl and Martha.
12: Cora and Mary.
10: You've changed their names?
12: Would you classify destroying your own nephew as an example of that familial closeness you cherish?
10: Destroy? You mean glorify.
12: Family means nothing to you. Never has.
10: If that's true, then why have I traipsed several miles just to bring Joshua his bit of missing ear?
3: Oh, thanks, Uncle. What a great guy.
12: I will not allow you to place my son in danger.
10: No, nonsense. There's no danger. If I feed the monster a few live chickens before the match, his bloodlust will be sated. The worst that could happen to Joshua is he might lose a lung or two.
12: I forbid Joshua's participation.
10: Ooh, forbid.
3: I can beat the monster, Father. Out in the wilderness, I fight bears.
12: Yes, but bears are just animals. This man's from Stepney.
10: Well, I think Joshua should be allowed to decide whether he wants to fight for liberty in a way that would have made his mother proud.
12: Oh, that is just despicable.
3: You knew my mother?
10: Oh, yes, indeed. I was a good friend to Eleanor.
12: Elizabeth.
3: Father will never tell me anything about my mother.
10: You mean he hasn't told you that it was her dream you should grow up to become a boxer?
12: You snake.
10: Come to the tavern with me, lad, and I'll tell you more tales of Evelyn.
12: Elizabeth, don't go with him, Joshua.
3: I'll go with who I please. I am not a baby.
12: Joshua, please.
4: And I'll be picking up a chicken with a cock-a-doodle-doo. In my sack goes the chicken and the rooster, too, with a hay on it.
12: Why are you clumping around my barn, McGurk?
4: Oh, didn't see you there, sir. You're on the blind side. I just popped in here to...
12: Steal some more of my chickens?
4: Oh, yeah, that's right, yeah. Some poultry goes missing, so it's blame the old soldier. I didn't raid your hen house. Do you seriously think I could stoop so low?
12: Well, if you took your wooden leg off.
4: You've got your bollocks in a twist today, and no mistake. What's the matter?
12: Oh, my nefarious brother has just hoodwinked Joshua into taking part in a prize fight.
4: Oh.
12: Just makes me uneasy. Just like my daughter and your captain getting entangled.
4: Oh, I know what you mean. That relationship's very worrying.
12: Certainly is.
4: I mean, if he's just after a quick shag, fair enough, no problems. But, I mean, what if he forms an emotional attachment?
12: You don't have any daughters, do you?
4: Yeah. So where's this boy of yours fighting? I'd like to put a few bob on him. He's bound to win.
12: You think so?
4: Oh, yeah. He's a magnificent physical specimen, your boy. Strong as 10 men.
12: It's true. He can juggle pigs, you know.
4: I know. I've heard the squealing.
12: Yeah. Perhaps Joshua can beat this Jimmy Sludge.
4: Jimmy Sludge?
12: Yeah.
4: The Cockney monster.
12: Yeah, why? You know him?
4: Well, I watched him fight once. Well, I didn't actually watch. I had to look away. It was too gruesome.
12: You thought it too gruesome? Holy Moses.
4: Does your lad have any kind of strategy for dealing with the Cockney monster?
12: Yeah, he's going to outwit him.
4: We are talking about Joshua, aren't we?
12: He's going to play dead.
4: Ah.
12: What?
4: Well, it's just that, as I recall, Jimmy Sludge doesn't stop hitting someone just because they've died.
12: Oh, my God.
4: Listen, you got to get your boy to withdraw.
12: I've tried. He won't listen. There's kittens up for grabs.
4: Oh, I see. Well, in that case, you'll have to murder your brother.
12: Murder my brother?
4: Yep. Problem over.
12: Something of a question about the morality of that, isn't there?
4: Oh, I'm not very good at questions about morality, sir. I'm good on horse racing, though. Mm-hmm. Yeah. Ask me who was champion jockey in 1762. Go on.
12: No, look, see...
4: Compo Wilkins is the answer. Fantastic jockey. Only 2'6", but with thighs of steel.
12: Look, murder is not the answer. Maybe we can think of a way of saving Joshua if we just put our heads together.
4: Okie dokie.
12: Not that close.
4: Oh. How about here?
12: No. See, it's figurative.
4: Right.
12: Let's just think.
4: Ooh.
12: Hmm. Uh-huh.
4: Deeby, deeby, deeby, deeby, deeby.
12: Thinking.
4: Got it.
12: What?
4: Oh, no, that's murder again. Sorry.
8: This is exciting.
9: We were lucky to get tickets, Gus, to Pretty Penny.
11: Yeah, there's nowhere to sit, though.
13: Well, what do you expect? We're in the middle of the woods.
11: Yeah, but I thought there'd be chairs. The seat numbers on the tickets seem to suggest that.
13: Yes, but isn't this thrilling? Being witness to the biggest athletic event in Baltimore's history. Yes.
14: What about when they hung Moses Claypool?
11: Oh, yeah, that was good. But that wasn't really athletics per se.
14: Oh. Fun, though.
11: Yeah. Well, I grant you that, but not athletics, okay?
14: I hear this Cockney monster's frightening.
11: Well, he's a monster. Otherwise, I'd call him the Cockney Ordinary Person.
15: Ladies and gentlemen, welcome to a Dan Oliphant production. Before we begin, please check your ticket stub. If a red star appears in the back, you've just won a year's supply of cows. Anybody? No? Too bad. Oh, hold on. It's me.
16: Amazing. I never win anything.
15: Get on with it.
17: Get on with it.
15: And so we shall. Meanwhile, wagering booths are still open. Those of you who haven't put your money on the gentle giant should do so in all haste.
13: Where is the gentle giant?
11: Yeah, we don't see him anywhere.
14: We don't see anything.
13: We want some action!
12: You'll get your action.
11: Who's
12: that? Hello, Robert, Jack, and Peter. Nice to see you boys all illegally assembled. Let's hope the redcoats don't.
18: What finagling are you up to? Where's Joshua?
12: My fellow townsmen, I'm afraid Joshua, the gentle giant, is unable to appear tonight.
19: No, we want our money back.
20: We still want blood.
18: Why, you devious little...
12: So there will be no fight. Thank you and good night. Walk home safely and please, these are your woods, so pick up your rubbish.
21: What about our money?
15: Indeed. Yeah. Indeed. Your friends have wagered heavily, good brother. I see a simple solution to the dilemma into which my brother has so selfishly placed us. And that solution is... The Cockney Monster versus the Puny Shopkeeper.
12: I have a better idea. What about the Puny Shopkeeper versus the Slippery Scoundrel?
13: Oh, yeah. Brother against brother is always a crowd pleaser.
14: Prepare to meet your maker, brother.
20: We'll get our blood now. Blood and buckets of blood.
11: Oh, sit down, Vicar.
20: Shove it, brother.
22: Hold still, Father, while I apply this poultice.
12: Oh.
22: Can you open your eyes yet?
12: They are open. I just can't see him behind the swollen cheekbones.
22: We'll have to order you some new teeth.
12: Like something in mahogany.
22: Heavens, your body's black and blue, caked in blood. Just look at the state you're in.
12: Good thing I won.
22: So where's Uncle Dan now?
1: He's strapped naked to a mule and probably somewhere in Massachusetts by now.
12: Oh, hello, Mrs. Arbuthnot. I thought I recognized the smell of mildew.
22: So you actually watched this barbaric spectacle?
1: I certainly did. Talk about entertainment. That uncle of yours fought one hell of a dirty fight. Real devious and sneaky and underhand. Well, till Samuel hit him with the shovel.
22: You hit your brother with a shovel?
12: That was a defensive parry.
1: A defensive parry in the face.
12: Well, I had to do something. The vicar was about to hand him a pickaxe.
22: Oh, the pity's there.
17: Morrow. Good heavens. Mr. Oliphant, what happened to your face? You've got no eyes.
22: Yet another intrusion. Get out, man. This is a family matter.
4: Oh, yeah? Then what's she doing here?
22: Mrs. Arbuthnot is here because... Well, actually, why are you here, Mrs. Arbuthnot?
1: I came to buy some of these pickled walnuts, which I hear are a potent aphrodisiac.
4: Yeah, well, if you're buying them for my benefit, don't bother, you lecherous old harpy.
1: Oh, I'm not wasting any more time on you, Stumpy. I got me a date with Jimmy Sludge.
4: But he's a raging animal.
1: Yeah. So long, folks.
17: Who's Jimmy Sludge?
22: I thought I told you to get out.
17: Well, I only called by to give you some urgent news of your brother.
22: What news about my brother?
17: Well, it's the strangest thing, but early this morning I was summoned to the stockade where young Joshua had been...

0: brother.
1: What news about my brother?
0: Well, it's the strangest thing, but early this morning I was summoned to the stockade where young Joshua had been found shackled to the rear wall of the fort.
2: Oh, really? I'm shocked.
3: So am I.
0: Yes, he'd clearly been there all night, and what's more, the poor lad appears to have been drugged by someone.
2: Oh, that's awful.
3: Yeah, who would do such a terrible thing?
0: Well, that's what I've been asking myself, but I just can't work it out.
3: It's an enigma wrapped in a riddle, sir.
1: Well, why didn't you bring my brother with you, you great barrel-chested lump?
0: Because he's still groggy, madam. Delirious, in fact. Just keeps babbling about monsters and kittens.
1: Go fetch my brother this instant. Get him out of your stinking British hellhole and bring him home to the bosom of his family.
0: Yes, of course. I'll...
1: And after you've done that, I suppose you'll want to subject me to another of your outrageous interrogations down by the stream that runs through the orchard.
0: Well, now you mention it, I am not... No, I don't, madam.
1: Well, of course you do, you ruffian.
0: Very well, if you insist.
1: Now get out!
0: Yes, sir. Come, Sergeant.
3: Yes, sir.
2: Why are you smiling?
1: I'm not smiling. Now hold still while I try and fish your brother's tooth out of your cheek.
2: Ow! Ow!
1: You know, Father, this sorry incident has made me pause for thought. The symbolism of you and your own brother having beaten each other to a pulp in many ways reflects what I feel about, well, about us and the English. They're our brothers. They have families. They have hopes and dreams just as we do. Prick them, and do they not bleed? Our cannonballs will knock off their heads as surely as theirs will ours. So then why are we so determined to fight them?
2: Why indeed?
1: Because we hate the scum-sucking bastards, that's why. I guess I've answered my own question. They're all vermin.
2: Except for one of them, right?
1: I don't know what you're talking about, Father. Now be still, or my hands will shake, and this molar will be embedded in your face forever.
2: This is going to hurt, isn't it?
1: Like the devil.
2: Well, then I'll be needing something to numb and deaden my senses.
4: Felicitations, brethren. God's blessings on you all.
2: Well, that's just perfect, thank you.
5: Revolting People featured Jay Tarsis as Samuel, Andy Hamilton as Sergeant McGurk, Sophie Thompson as Mary, and James Fleet as Captain Brimshaw. Ezekiel was played by Hugh Dennis, Cora by Felicity Montague, Joshua by Tony Maudsley, Mrs. Arbuthnot by Susie Blake, Uncle Dan by William Hootkins, with Michael Fenton Stevens. Revolting People was written by Jay Tarsis and Andy Hamilton, and was produced by Paul Mayhew Archer.

0: Cora, dearest, are you down there in the cellar?
1: I am, my beloved spouse.
0: Oh, I finally found you, you scamp. Playing hide-and-seek, were you? Come to bed now, my mischievous Petunia.
1: I still have some chores I must do.
0: What chores are there at 12 o'clock?
1: Laundry.
0: Laundry? But you launder 5 times a day. My clothes are as clean as a whistle.
1: Yes, but mine are in need of a good midnight wash.
0: My dear, if I didn't know better, I'd say you were avoiding me. I insist you come to the conjugal bed.
1: Oh, very well, husband. I obey.
0: You do? Oh, joy of joys. I'll light the fire.
1: Then you'll need some wood chopped.
0: No!
1: Just a couple of trees, husband, and then I'm yours.
0: John!

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2: 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We

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1: Eddie Lang and Clarence Williams, backing Bessie Smith in 1929.

A Victor recording from 1927. Those are the Four Aristocrats. Everybody Loves My Girl. The song was written by Maurice Abrams, Joe Young, and co-lyricist Sam M. Lewis. Sam Lewis was born October 25th, 1885. He died in November 1959. From a Columbia 78, we heard Paul Whiteman and his orchestra, May 1928. Oh, you have no idea. Bessie Smith in 1929, Eddie Lang's guitar on Kitchen Man. The Big Broadcast, Sunday nights, 8 until midnight, 20s and 30s records. On WFUV New York. I'm Rich Connedy. We call this part of the Big Broadcast Crooner's Corner. And here's why. Ruth Etting, 1928, listened for Joe Venuti and guitarist Eddie Lang on this song that Ruth Etting introduced on Broadway in the Eddie Cantor show, Whoopee. Written by Gus Kahn and Walter Donaldson, Love Me or Leave Me.

big broadcast with Lee Morse and her Bluegrass Boys, among them guitarist Eddie Lang and clarinetist Benny Goodman. 1930, I Still Get a Thrill. Before that, from September 1929, from Eddie Lang's first recording session with the Paul Whiteman Orchestra, Bing Crosby, Al Rinker, Jack Fulton at Twilight. Eddie Lang and Joe Venuti backing Ruth Etting in 1928 from Whoopee, Love Me or Leave Me. Crooner's Corner on the big broadcast. I'm Rich Connolly. 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We'll have him going back to the Hal Kemp Band of 1929. Fanny Bryce and Ethel Waters. 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Here's Seeger Ellis and his orchestra in August 1929, Eddie Lang, Joe Venuti, the Dorsey Brothers, and Louis Armstrong. I first played this recording on the big broadcast of November 10th, 1974. What is that? 26, almost 27 years ago. Gosh. You know, sometimes it feels like I've been doing this show since before I was born. Ain't misbehaving, though.

0: The big broadcast on WFUV. We began with Ain't Misbehavin', 1929, Seeger Ellis and his orchestra with Louis Armstrong, Tommy and Jimmy Dorsey, Joe Venuti, and guitarist Eddie Lang. Then two of your requests. In Chicago in December 1926, we heard Jelly Roll Morton's Red Hot Peppers, Grandpa's Spells. And finally, a Gershwin song, Clap Your Hands. Roger Wolf Kahn and his orchestra, 1926, Miff Mole trombone, at the piano, Irving Brodsky. Coming up on the big broadcast, Bing Crosby, the Ted Lewis Band with Someday Sweetheart, and two coming up from the Boswell sisters, Connie, Vet, and Martha. On tonight's program, your requests plus, don't tell me, Eddie Lang, and the lyrics of Sam M. Lewis.
1: Oh, come in, Smithers. What is it? Speak up, boy. Orange juice.
2: No, sir. New Kellogg's Rise and Shine.
1: Hey, finish.
2: And look at this, sir.
1: No peel, no pips, and it's got vitamin C. Well, Smithers, I suppose this is it.
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1: Thank you, Governor. Wife and three pips to support. Thank you.
3: New Kellogg's Rise and Shine. 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
3: And this week we salute the world's two greatest stars to have been sculpted out of plasticine. Liza Minnelli and Michael Jackson. No? Wallace and Gromit, of course. And let's hear a bit of the new movie.
4: Oh, Gromit, I'm melting my plasticine eyes.
5: Yeah! I'm disappointed you laugh because I'm absolutely traumatised by it. A clip there, of course, from Wallace and Gromit, The Curse of the Warehouse Fire.
3: Yes, indeed. So, how bad a week have you had? Does your president think he's hearing God telling him what to do? Are you the inhabitant of a country that God told him to invade? Or are you, in fact, God? Feel you've been misquoted. 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
5: If so, we're here to cheer you up as we search once again for the winner of...
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3: And don't forget that if you've got a bad week tale you'd like to share with our trained team of counsellors here on the show, you can email us with the details on badweek@cellardoor.co.uk.
5: And helping us on our mission for misadventure today, please welcome the man who lives for danger, Toby Longworth.
3: The woman who lives for excitement, Sue Perkins.
5: And the man who lives just round the corner, Mitch Benn.
3: And not forgetting sitting outside in his state-of-the-art 128-track digital recording studio come mobile hot dog emporium, it's our man with the sound effects, Van Man.
5: Yes, of course, Van Man, the man they call the Keith Harris Norville of sound effects, a man capable of producing any sounds, no matter how extraordinary, using only Keith Harris and Orville.
3: Okay, now it's time for...
7: Section One.
3: Ah, beautiful. Our first collection of Bad Week candidates, and Mr. Stephen Punt will now take the microphone.
5: Right. For all the professions that inspire awe and mystery, perhaps the greatest is surgeon, those white-gowned high priests of medicine, holding power over life and death in their gloved hands. Often, they are faced with agonising choices.
8: I don't know what to do. This is a terrible situation.
9: You must do what you feel right in your heart, Doctor.
8: Well... good. Nurse Horrocks. Then I'm leaving Holby for good.
9: But why, Doctor? Why?
8: Because I got a job offer as a gay sergeant with a dark secret in next week's bill.
5: That was more dramatic than most real episodes, I thought. The surgeon, of course, inhabits a world of mystique, trailing an aura of invincibility and sacred knowledge of the superhuman ability to heal. Until now, because an anaesthetist in America called Dr. Frank Gentile has gone public to reveal that surgeons not only are very human, but that they like to listen to music while they're operating. Now, I didn't know surgeons had music on while they were operating. I suppose it's logical for the anaesthetist to be the one to do it. After all, if you wanted to put someone to sleep very quickly, 100 milligrams of Dido will knock them under straight away. One surgeon apparently likes rap.
10: I said a hip-op, a hip-hip, hippie to the hip-hip-hop, this is a hip-op.
5: There's even one doctor who likes Jennifer Lopez albums. He works in the psychiatric unit. Anyway, I don't personally like the idea of being wheeled into an operating theatre where they're playing songs all the time. I mean, you never know what you might hear.
11: And now, the end is near.
5: Anyway, Dr. Frank is very experienced at picking which music for which surgeon, apparently, and in fact he's even developed a bit of a set list.
12: The patient is prepped.
13: Thank you, I shall make the first incision now. Oh, unusually tough membrane. Stand back a little, nurse, I may have to use a bit more force. no, it's no good, it's no good, we've lost him. Play the usual track, please, Dr. Frank.
5: That's Mike Ander, Musical Surgeons.
3: Now, I've got a candidate. Circuses, ladies and gentlemen, can be very disappointing things. I've never liked them. I think that stems possibly from a misunderstanding. As a child, I was taken to Piccadilly Circus. And I never really got over the feeling of disappointment. That no wire walkers, no trapeze artists, no lions, just some roadworks, some rent boys and a medium-sized branch of boots. It's very, very difficult to recover from that kind of setback. But even that made-up story designed to enable me to do a pun doesn't stop me from appreciating the tragedy of my next candidate. Come with me, ladies and gentlemen, to a circus in Hungary. Take your seat under the big top and let our story begin. Now, obviously this circus had the usual array of performers. Clowns who couldn't make people laugh, knife throwers, tumblers, jugglers, knackered old lions. But the circus had two star attractions, both very highly trained. First, the world's only ice skating parrot. Now, that is something you've got to see. A parrot who would triple salco its way around the arena, all the time chanting its mantra.
12: Normandita pants! Normandita pants!
3: A sentiment I personally find it very difficult to disagree with, because their gold medal really was one of those national sporting triumphs no self-respecting teenage boy wanted to be part of. The Ashes? The Rugby World Cup? The Olympic Pairs Figure Skating Championship. It's how I felt. Christopher Dean, the flared-trousered, pert-buttocked national hero no father wanted his child to emulate. Torvald and Dean, no thank you very much. Orville and Dean. Now that I would have watched.
12: I can fly!
3: That's the only effect Van Man can do. Anyway, the circus had this ice skating parrot, and to go with it, in a hilarious double act, a ballet dancing elephant. Of course they did. And what an attraction they were, tearing the stage together until tragedy struck. And the elephant sat on the parrot. Didn't stand a chance, an accident waiting to happen. Like the hippo. The hippo and that chick in the Silent Night adverts. Don't you think at some point he's just going to roll over and wake up with crushed, blood-stained yellow feathers on his gym jams, just like he has from all his other wives? Whose feathers he now uses to stuff his pillow. I'd go with it, in a hilarious double act, a ballet-dancing elephant. Of course they did. And what an attraction they were, tearing the stage together until tragedy struck. And the elephant sat on the parrot. Didn't stand a chance, an accident waiting to happen. Like the hippo. The hippo and that chick in the Silent Night adverts. Don't you think at some point he's just going to roll over and wake up with crushed, blood-stained yellow feathers on his gym jams, just like he has from all his other wives? Whose feathers he now uses to stuff his pillow. I digress. Anyway, that's my candidate.
5: You thought it couldn't get any dafter, but you were wrong, and to prove it, here's Mitch Benn.
13: Yeah, it's been a bad week for squirrels in Brixton. They've developed a crack habit. Now, apparently residents insist that they have seen squirrels nibbling on discarded crack pipes and becoming violent and strung out as a result. Police have denied all knowledge of this. It's not really their problem anyway, is it? And it does have to be said that similar stories of crack-addled squirrels have been doing the rounds as urban myths over in New York and Washington for a few years now. So much so that it's surprising that this has never been incorporated into hip-hop legend. Until now. Yeah, yeah.

0: world is a bugging out crackhead squirrel.
1: So there we have it, the end of a quite weird round one, even by this show standards. Yes. That's the first match, and it's up to Van Man to decide who goes through to the audience vote. Who did you like from that lot? The crackhead squirrels of old Brixton Town are going forward for...
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1: Thank you, Sue. That means it's time for...
2: Section 2.
1: Thank you again, and over to you.
3: I've got a candidate based on gardening, ladies and gentlemen. The British have always had a bit of a love affair with the garden. It began centuries ago, of course, with the landscape masterpieces of Capability Brown.
4: My lady, this garden shall be a paradise on earth. A paradise of colour, slopes, trees, lakes, flowers and foliage.
3: And his brother, Incapability Brown.
5: Where do you want the ponds? Do you want a big one or a little one? Because the kudu, excuse me for a minute, I've got to make fertiliser.
3: So we love our gardens, we love our lawns, our borders, our topiary. Topiary, of course, the art of cutting a hedge into different shapes. It could, for example, be a hedge made to look like a dog. The opposite of the huge English sheepdog. That's a dog made to look like a hedge. And it's pleasing to see that this tradition of garden creativity has continued to this day in the gardens of our cousins, the Americans. And namely, one Mr. Miller of Omaha.
4: You talking about me?
3: Now, Mr. Miller hasn't always loved his garden. In fact, his creativity was only inspired when he received a warning from the city authorities about the state of his front garden. They wrote to him to tell him that the weeds were too high and the grass was too long, and they threatened to ticket him. It's amazing you can do that. They threatened to give him a ticket for his garden. And that really got the creativity going, because he went straight out with his lawnmower and in huge letters mowed the words
4: F*** you!
3: Into his lawn. It's fabulous, isn't it? He mowed just those two words you're not allowed to hear, explaining how he felt about the council in letters 12 feet high. I don't know what he did it with. Could have been a fly mow, could have been a mount field. My bet is, though, that he used to sit on this mower. The neighbours were obviously distraught, amongst them Tracy Tunzer.
6: I'm Tracy Tunzer, and I've got two children. Two of them would definitely know what it says, and it really worries me.
3: And it worries me. It does worry me. Because the child who won't know what it says is 23 and has passed through the entire American school system. Apparently, though, there's nothing the city can do about it, according to city prosecutor Martin Conboy.
7: It would be different if the homeowner threatened a city employee by saying the expletive, but on the lawn, it is a passive statement protected by the First Amendment. Yeah.
3: That's my candidate, Mr. Miller. I'm quite cross now.
1: Okay, Van Man, let's cast our minds back to the last series of It's Been a Bad Week and our Misheard Lyrics competition. And if you remember, the winner was this Will Smith thing. Kick a chicken with it. Which came to mind because this is a poultry-related story. I think it was Not Was, who very nearly said... Chicken. Have you got the point yet? The next story is about chickens, and as soon as I saw it, I knew it was right for the show because it involves a very old joke. In fact, one of the oldest and best-loved jokes of all time.
4: I say. Why did the chicken cross the road?
1: I don't know, but the fact it was near a road at all indicates it was genuinely free range. Or why did the chicken cross the road? Because it had just escaped from the enormous shed in which it was being battery farmed and wanted to avoid winding up in a KFC bucket. Who knows? And in fact, who knows what sort of market research first suggested that consumers would respond positively to the idea of buying food in a bucket. It's a bit of an odd one, that, isn't it? The only things I've ever seen being fed from a bucket are pigs and things in zoos. And yet somehow KFC have turned this into a plus. No other food retailer has ever spotted this potential.
8: Excuse me, waiter, how's the chicken served?
9: Ah, well, madame, it is boned and stuffed with pistachio nuts and cream and smothered in a delicious sauce with potatoes and spring vegetables and served in a bucket.
8: Sounds so divine. And for dessert?
9: Oh, well, we have a creme brulee served in a washing up bowl. Or the profiterole in a laundry basket.
1: Anyway, this story concerns a chicken called Ophelia. Ophelia, the poncily named chicken, lived on a farm with Macduff the rabbit and a duck called Henry IV Part II. And she's the subject... We've got to... the tone of the show a bit.
10: Yes.
1: She cost her owners a £30 fine, $50 fine, in fact. Why? Guess what? For crossing the road. Because it turns out, in a sort of direct contradiction of the old joke, that livestock aren't allowed on public highways in California. It was all very unfortunate, since as the chicken prepared to cross the road, it wasn't actually causing any kind of danger to traffic, but the 4,000 comedy writers who had gathered to watch definitely were. And she did. She crossed, and in doing so, caused a lorry carrying red paint to collide with a lorry carrying blue paint. And then a third lorry carrying cement crashed into a police van. And in the end, there was a 16-joke pile-up. There were three casualties, an Englishman, an Irishman, and a Scotsman. And eventually, the case came to court.
11: Who's there?
1: And the judge eventually ruled that there wasn't a case to answer in law. And furthermore, he wouldn't say his answer in law was fat, but I seem to have wandered into a tribute to Ronnie Barker, who is, without Heston, one of my queeros. So that's why, Camden, the chicken fined for crossing the road.
12: Right, listen to this next.
13: Yes, it's the voices in my head.
12: No, it's mobile phones. We buy them in their billions from shops called the Phone, for God's sake, by our phones, Mega Shack. Places where the lack of air conditioning is made up for by the preponderance of greasy, foul-smelling salesmen who all look like they used to be in Spandau Ballet. Now, there are so many... now, there's so many mobiles around that they're officially the dominant life form on the planet, outnumbering even bacteria and former Big Brother contestants. But they're great because you can phone up your best friend anytime, anywhere, and here...
14: Yeah, this is the bloke what just stole Dave's phone. This is the bloke what stole Dave's phone off the bloke what stole Dave's phone.
15: Oh, yeah, what's your new Russia, this phone?
12: That last one was Petronella Brandus from Romania. This story begins as Petronella tried to get off a bus, making its way through the streets of Lassi.
15: Thank you, bus driver. This is my stop. Good day to you. Now, drive very quickly. Drive on, please.
16: No, wait, stop her. Stop, thief. That woman just stole my mobile phone. Everyone on the bus saw her, didn't you?
15: Yes, we did.
12: Extraordinary accuracy. So, the Romanian police were called out. That's exactly what it sounds like in Romania. Petronella was searched, but there were no sign of that stolen mobile anywhere. See where we're going. So, in the end, the police decided there was nothing else for it. Very clever Romanian thinking. They dialed the number of the missing phone, and a moment later...
15: Oh, my God! The sun vibrates! Oh,
12: hey! So, they took her to the police station, and they performed a strip search. Yep, and they found it. They found the phone. They found it. Well, how should I put this? Found it in a place where the future's neither bright, nor is it orange. Anyway, there we go. A bad week for Petronella Brandus.
1: Okay, Batman, we've got a bunch of very lonely squirrels waiting for the final. Who's going to join them? Oh, a controversial decision there. That means that, we have the crackhead squirrels and the chicken going forward for...
8: The Worst Week of the Week Award. Awarded weekly on a week-by-week basis.
1: And that means that we are now free to move on to...
8: Section 3.
1: Over to Mitch.
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0: Okay.
1: Is it you now?
0: It is, yes. Now, here's a clue to our next story.
2: Shut it, you muppets.
0: Yes, shouty bald actor man Ross Kemp, in one of his many versatile performances, the man is a chameleon. He can do Shakespeare.
2: To be or not to be, you muppet.
0: He can do romance.
2: I said you're beautiful. All right. Got a problem with it.
0: He can do panto.
2: Turn this pumpkin into a coach and these mice into horses. Get it sorted.
0: Thank you, Ross, but it's not him. You see, you know how some pop bands just go on and on and on until long after they should have retired?
3: Yeah. Well, it's our thing, man.
0: It's nothing personal, Mick, but you know what I mean. Well, there's been some rather depressing news for Muppet fans everywhere. Kermit the Frog is going on tour.
4: It's time to play the music!
2: Shut it, you Muppets!
0: Kermit the Frog is 50 years old. But apparently, he was actually first invented in the 1950s when Jim Henson used to have a school friend called Kermit Scott. It's absolutely true, fact fans. And Kermit Scott later in life became a professor of philosophy at Purdue University. Which is a very strange thought, isn't it? Imagine having a philosophy professor called Kermit.
5: This semester we'll be studying the Cartesian dualisms that have informed Western thought, and also the ontological perspectives that have led to positivism, but first, please welcome Mr. Fozzie!

0: psychological perspectives that have led to positivism. But first, please welcome Mr. Fauzi Bowery! Good grief, the philosopher's a bear. Stop it. Anyway, getting old is an occupational hazard, obviously, for puppets in showbiz. But at least Kermit at 50 is still showing he can get out and cut it on the live circuit with a world tour.
1: Happy feet.
0: There they go, live at the Houston Astrodome. Of course, other TV puppets haven't been so lucky in their old age.

0: course, Pinky and Perky's last American jaunt was a fiasco and ended very unhappily for both of them.
1: There you go, pal. Two ham sandwiches on rye.
0: I'm not sure that bringing the Muppets back after such a long time is a good idea. I mean, for instance, back then, the idea of a chef that talked nonsense in what appeared to be a foreign language was seen as a hilarious joke, whereas today...
2: Yeah, result, pucker nosh, like, innit, sunshine? Pucker, no, you know, get that down here. It's terrific, like, innit, Jules, yeah?
0: You see, it just doesn't seem quite so funny anymore, does it? In the end, though, you've got to ask yourself, is it really a good idea? I mean, what generally happens when a frog goes out on the road? So that's my candidate. The ill-advised Kermit Revival Tour. Okay, Sue Perkins.
3: My candidate is about the whole of Florida, in fact, and it's there we must go for a frankly disturbing bad week story, which is all about Americans and the number one obsession.
4: Wow!
3: No. No, come on now. No, what is it that the Americans simply cannot live without? God damn! That's right, it seems, for most people stateside. It's ingrained in the American psyche, part of their culture, going back to the Second Amendment of the Bill of Rights. This week, Florida's $30 billion tourism industry is under threat from a campaign launched by a gun control group, which gives this advertisement.
5: Come to Florida and get shot.
3: Brilliant! Very, very bad week for us there, because, of course, Florida's Britain's most popular transatlantic holiday destination, attracting more than 1.5 million chabs a year. And a series of literally hordes of Burberry butterflies. Heading over. series of really quite alarming adverts being placed in newspapers over here, warning potential tourists about a new law approved in April, which states...
6: Americans can shoot anyone they believe threatens their safety.
3: Previously, the law in Florida was much more stringent. Florida residents were only allowed to shoot assailants if they actually came inside their home or property.
7: Hands up, your mother!
2: Oh, step inside, won't you?
7: Okay, thanks very much.
2: Right then.
3: Thank goodness that loophole's been tightened up. Now you can just shoot anyone anywhere. The critics are already calling this a shoot-first law and say it allows gun owners to shoot if they engage in just simple arguments in public, which could cause problems in crime-ridden places like Miami.
2: Okay, Limey, this is a stick-up. Put your hands in the air.
7: No.
2: I said, put him up or I'll shoot you.
7: Hang on, are you going to shoot me because it's hold up or because I'm arguing with you?
2: What?
7: What? No, it's just because, like, it says in this advert, right, if you shoot me as a result of the hold up, that's illegal. But if you shoot me because we're having an argument, it's okay. Because
2: right.
7: I could be seen to be threatening your safety. Because, like, it's an interesting legal technicality. I mean, to all intents and purposes, right, you are holding me up. Yeah. But I have instigated a disagreement, which obviously... Oh, no, he shot himself.
3: Well, that's my candidate, the gun-crazy, crazy galore Florida.
0: Yeah. Yes, now, ladies and gentlemen, every now and then a story comes along which pretty much defines what this show is about, and here is one such. It's from The Week magazine, and there is absolutely nothing I can say about this.
8: A British man who dozed off by a rock pool in Fiji awoke to find a barnacle clamped to his manhood.
0: So what more can I add except... But on the plus side, once he got it off, Rick Stein knocked it up into a pile. And he was able to very much get his own back. That's my candidate, Blistering Barnacle Man. So, as the men in white coat...

0: wait outside Ronnie Scott's. That's it. Van Man, your third and final choice, please. Who is going to join the others in the grand final?
1: We're starting to play the music.
0: So we're nominating Kermit the Frog. We're nominating the dragged out on tour Kermit, who now joins the Crackhead Squirrels and the Road Crossing Chicken.
2: Right, now, audience, it's down to you, yes, you, to decide the winner of...
3: The Worst Week of the Week Award, awarded weekly on a week-by-week basis.
0: OK, audience, here at the famous Ronnie Scott's Famous Club in the famous West End, you've heard our bad week candidates. Now it's time to reach for your state-of-the-art voting consoles. You'll have to reach quite a long way. They're on a container ship just off the coast of Japan. Nevertheless, it's time for you to vote for this week's Bad Week winner now.
2: And to help our audience cast their vote this week, our voting music is Rock and Roll Part 2 by Gary Glitter. No, it isn't. We know what he'd spend the royalties on. Nevertheless, we have a lawsuit. No, we don't. We have a result. So, Van Man, the drum roll, please. In third place, it's Road Crossing Chickens. In second place, it's Muppets on Tour. Which means that this week's winner is Crackhead Squirrels.
0: Congratulations there to the Crackhead Squirrels, who the audience voted for because, plainly, you wouldn't want to argue with them. And they win this week's Bad Week prize, a brand new mobile phone, pre-warmed in a Romanian's pants.
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1: I hope you're not hungry, dear Henry, dear Henry. 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

Tales of the Texas Rangers, starring Joel McRae as Ranger Jace Pearson. Another authentic reenactment of a case transcribed from the files of the Texas Rangers.

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1: 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And then there's the program with a heart, Strike It Rich. 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And for more fun, listen for Bob and Ray, those two zany comics. Then there's Music and Charm with Dial Dave Garraway. 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And now, here's today's adventure with the Tales of the Texas Rangers.
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2: It is 4:30 a.m. on the morning of January 6, 1943. About 12 miles east of Humboldt, Texas, an Army troop train roars westward through the darkness. In the smoking room of one sleeping car, a burly private of 30 plays solitaire. His lone companion, a 19-year-old PFC, stares out of the window.
3: What do you see out there in the dark, anyway?
4: Texas?
3: Well, take a good look. It'll be a long time. You live around here, don't you?
4: About 40 miles south, Pinker, Texas. My mother had an operation a couple of days ago. Sure wished I could see her.
3: Well, you got it bad, kid. Never can beat this game. Ever been away from home before?
4: We used to go to Beaumont to visit my grandmother. Never been out of Texas in my whole life.
3: Yeah, you ain't missed nothing. I've been as far as New Jersey. You can have it, and this stinking army with it.
4: Why, you always sounding off about the army?
3: Maybe you found a home in it.
4: Well, it's the only one we'll have for a mighty long time.
3: Not me. I'm saying adios any minute now. Like I told you back at camp, I'm getting off this train before we get to that port. You've been thinking about what I was telling you?
4: Well, yeah, I guess I have. But I ain't skipping the outfit.
3: Well, I am. No Jap's gonna shove a bayonet in my belly.
4: How you gonna get off the train?
3: Well, we're starting up the cap rock. I can jump off easy any time the train slows down on one of these upgrades.
4: Suppose you get caught?
3: I expect to be, sooner or later. Don't you see it, kid? They catch me, give me a court-martial, I get 6 months or a year. That's better than a Jap bullet, ain't it?
4: I don't know.
3: You could go home and see your mother and wait for the MPs to bring you back, so you get 6 months. Or maybe you can volunteer for overseas duty and they forget the court-martial.
4: Well, suppose they're waiting there before I even see my mother.
3: They won't even know we're gone until they get to the POE. What do you say, Darcy?
4: If I could get back to the outfit again...
3: Better make up your mind. I'm taking off. You coming?
4: Well, it's taking a big chance.
3: Now, just say yes or no.
4: All right, I'm coming.
3: Good deal. Now, let's make it fast. Go on down the steps. Go on, jump!
4: Hey, don't push!
3: Dawson? You all right?
4: Knocked. Oh, wind out of me.
3: That won't hurt you. Come on. We're in a pretty rugged country. We got a lot of walking to do.
4: Sun's coming up. It's going to get hot pretty soon.
3: What's a little heat? Long as we're away from that chicken army. Well, how's it feel to be a free man, Darcy?
4: I'm sorry I did it.
3: What's eating you?
4: I've been thinking. You got me in a lousy mess.
3: For crying out loud, I did you a favor. You was on your way overseas.
4: And I wished I still was.
3: What's got into you anyway?
4: It wasn't right to leave the other guys. It wasn't right.
3: Now, why did you go? You want to see your mother, don't you?
4: Yeah, I did. Well, not this way. You think I want her to find out I deserted? She was proud I was in the army.
3: Well, all right, crybaby.
4: Shut up!
3: Who you telling to shut up?
4: Now, you touch me, Leo, and I'll bust you with one of them rocks.
5: Oh, now, look, kid, we're traveling together. Let's keep it peaceful, huh?
4: Well, okay.
5: Hey, there's a road up ahead. Can you make out that sign on the fence?
4: Keep cattle gate closed, Mather Ranch.
5: Hey, maybe we can chow down with the hands.
4: I'm giving myself up since we're at the ranch house.
5: Oh, no, you're not.
4: Look, I ain't listening to you no more. If I tell the Army the truth, maybe they'll let me go back to the outfit.
5: You ain't going nowhere except with me. No crybaby's going to ruin my plans.
4: I don't care about your plans. I'm going back to the outfit.
5: That's what you think.
4: Let me go. You can't stop me.
5: I'll show you what I can do.
4: No.
5: Well, you dirty little...
4: You can't stop me. I don't want to fight you no more, Benson. So don't start up again, eh? Now, come on. Get up and let's get going. Hey, Benson, why don't you get up? Benson, what's wrong with you? Holy cow.
2: Later that morning, the sheriff of Humboldt County was called to the Mather Ranch. Elderly Pete Mather had been severely beaten and his car stolen. The sheriff drove to the scene and immediately requested the aid of the Texas Rangers. Rangers Jace Pearson and Clay Morgan met the sheriff at the ranch at 11 a.m. After a brief talk with the sheriff, the Rangers went into the bedroom to interview the victim.
6: Sounds like somebody really worked the old man over.
7: Yeah, I hope he can give us a lead on who did it. Mr. Mather?
8: Yes?
7: I'm Ranger Pearson. This is Ranger Morgan. You feel up to answering a few questions?
8: Go ahead.
7: Would you tell us exactly what happened?
8: Well, I went to the barn and fixed some harness and heard something round back and went around to look.
7: What was it, Mr. Mather?
8: Well, a soldier trying to start my car. I got a .32 Rio, parked it around there. He was trying to steal it.
7: And what'd you do?
8: Well, I yelled at him and told him to get out of there and ran over to pull him out. He jumped out on me and knocked me around. I fell down and he kicked me here in the head.
7: What'd he look like?
8: He had an army uniform on, blood on it, face marked up like he's been fighting.
7: Was he a big fella, Mr. Mather?
8: Well, he's better than average size, black hair, Texas boy, way he talked. I'd known him again if I saw him.
7: Remember anything about his uniform, shoulder patch, anything like that?
8: A patch?
7: Yeah, usually wear them just off the left shoulder. It tells what outfit he's with.
8: Oh, yeah, I do remember. It was a kind of a bell and a firecracker going crossways in front of it.
6: It's the 903rd Infantry Division, Jason. Their camp's located over in the east part of the state. That narrows it down some.
7: Yeah, could be any one of 15,000 men. We learned the 903rd Division had left their camp, and because of the troop movement, no man had been granted leave. The Army promised a quick check with the 903rd. The next morning at Ranger headquarters, I received a call from the Adjutant General's office. Thanks. Thanks a lot.
6: Well, what'd you find out, Jace?
7: Plenty. Two soldiers went AWOL from the 903rd. One's Frank Dorsey and the other's Leo Benson. Both disappeared from a troop train on the Santa Fe, somewhere in this general area.
6: Well, we can break it down even further. Mr. Mather said the soldier was a Texan.
7: They both are. Dorsey comes from Pinker, and Benson's hometown's Abilene.
6: Pinker's only 40 miles from here. Maybe we better go over there first.
7: Could be Dorsey wanted the car to get home. Let's go pay him a visit. We drove over to Pinker, Texas, and went to Dorsey's address. Turned out to be a small farmhouse about 5 miles north of town. No one seemed to be at home.
6: Think he's in there playing possum?
7: Could be. Let's go around. Hey, wait a minute. Car's slowing down to turn in here.
6: Yeah. Looks like a girl driving. She's alone.
7: Well, Dorsey could have ducked down the seat. No, yeah, she's alone, all right.
9: Hi. Can I help you, Rangers?
7: You live here, miss?
9: Yes, I do.
6: Frank Dorsey, any kin to you?
9: Well, he's my brother. I'm Norma Dorsey.
7: I'm Ranger Pearson. This is Ranger Morgan. Can you tell us where your brother is?
9: Well, he's on his way overseas.
7: Have you heard from him lately?
9: Well, I...
7: Miss Dorsey, has your brother been here?
9: Oh, please, Ranger, give the kid a break.
6: He's in trouble, you know. If you'd help us, you'd make it easier all the way around.
9: Well, Frank was here. Came home yesterday. poor kid looked terrible. He was tired and his uniform all messed up. He told me all about jumping off the train.
7: Is he here now?
9: No. I want you to know why he did it, though. Why he went AWOL.
6: Even a good reason won't excuse him, miss.
9: Well, I want you to know anyway. You see, my mother's sick. And Frank went to the hospital to see her last night. He'll probably never see her again. Well, that's why Frank went AWOL.
7: I'm sorry, Miss Dorsey, but we still have to pick him up. It'd be less trouble if you tell us where he is.
9: All right. Frank's on his way to Dallas. I just saw him off on the 918 bus.
7: Thank you. Come on, Clay.
9: Well, he's going to turn himself in. Why can't you leave him alone?
7: Because he didn't leave someone else alone. A lady selling tickets at the bus station in Pinker told us Frank Dorsey got on a Continental bus to Dallas. We took off down the highway after it. 30 minutes later, we spotted the bus. That's it, Jace, up ahead. Flag him down when I pull alongside.
10: Right. Hey, driver, pull over and stop.
6: The driver sure looks surprised.
7: Probably thinks he's getting a ticket.
6: Wonder what Dorsey did with the rancher's car.
7: Yeah, abandoned it somewhere, I guess. We'll find out.
6: You go on in, Jace.
7: We got a passenger on here we want to talk to, driver. Only take a minute.
6: About a half a dozen soldiers back there, Jace.
7: Yeah, just look for the 903rd shoulder patch.
6: Right. Hey, that must be him.
7: You Frank Dorsey?
4: Yes, sir.
7: You better come with us.
4: What for?
7: We'll talk about that outside.
6: Got any luggage with you, son?
4: No, sir.
7: Let's go. Thanks, driver. You can go now.
4: I was trying to get back to the outfit, honestly.
6: You're going the wrong way, son. Your outfit isn't in Dallas. Come on, get in.
4: Yes, sir. I was going there to catch a plane for San Francisco. That's where the division went. I'm willing to go back to the outfit and face charges.
7: We didn't pick you up for going AWOL. You know that.
4: What for, then? For
6: beating an old rancher half to death.
4: An old rancher? Well, no, I didn't.
7: Where were you yesterday morning? Anywhere near the Mather Ranch?
4: Well, yes, sir, I was.
7: That's when Pete Mather was beaten up. How about it?
4: Pete Mather? Look, Rangers, I jumped off a train and went home, but I didn't beat up any old man.
7: No? How'd you get those bruises, then?
4: From jumping off the train.
6: And you didn't steal Mather's car, I suppose?
4: No.
7: You know another soldier, a fellow named Leo Benson?
4: Yes, sir, I know him.
7: Did he jump off the train with you?
4: No, sir, I was alone.
6: And you're the one soldier from the 903rd who was close enough to the Mather Ranch to have done it.
4: But I didn't!
7: We think you did. Let's see what Pete Mather thinks. We got to the Mather Ranch a little after 12. I stayed with Dorsey in the car while Clay went in to get permission from the old man to bring the prisoner in. Clay came back and said Pete Mather was anxious to see if we really had his assailant. We took Frank Dorsey into the house.
6: Let's go in the bedroom, Dorsey.
7: Howdy, Mr. Mather. How are you feeling today?
11: Oh, better, Ranger, better. Is that the fellow you want me to look at?
7: Yes, sir. You ever seen him before?
11: Bring him closer to the bed. I want to take a good look at him.
7: Now, that's enough, Dorsey.
11: Mister, you don't know me. Tell him you don't.
7: How about it, Mr. Mather? Is this the soldier who beat you up?
11: Looks like you made a mistake, Rangers. I've never seen this boy before in my whole life.
0: In just a moment, we will continue with Tales of the Texas Rangers, starring Joel McRae as Ranger Jace Pearson.
1: Now that spring is officially here, most of us will be pleasure driving on the highways more often than previously. But when you drive, keep in mind that road conditions in many areas are still dangerous. Remember that when you drive, you always have an unwelcome passenger. Danger. So, as you take the family for a Sunday outing in your automobile, drive carefully. Careful driving is good driving. The men who drive for a living, the truck drivers, are taught to be careful and courteous. They know that careful and courteous driving are two of the major reasons why accidents don't happen. Yes, statistics of the American Safety Council show that the majority of automobile accidents happen because the drivers involved were not careful, were not observing traffic laws and road conditions. And here's a slogan for every driver to remember. A rolling ball is always followed by a running child. So when you drive, please be careful. The life you save may be a child's. And now let's return to the tales of the Texas Rangers.
0: We continue now with Tales of the Texas Rangers and our authentic story, Troop Train.
7: Pete Mather insisted Frank Dorsey was not the man who'd attacked him. We left a few minutes later to drive Dorsey into town. We planned to leave him with the sheriff, who would hold him for the army authorities.
6: Sorry we brought you up here, Dorsey, but we thought it was you. It's the only way to find out.
8: Yes, sir.
6: Now, Jace, where does this leave us?
7: Only one way I can see it. The other GI who jumped the train, Leo Benson. Must have been him.
4: Why do you say that?
7: The soldier who beat up Pete Mather was from your division. You and Benson, the only ones missing from the 903rd. He must have jumped right after you did.
4: Oh, yeah, I see.
6: Benson's home address was Abilene, wasn't it, Jace? We'll head down there, huh?
7: Yeah, as soon as we hand Dorsey over to the sheriff.
4: Listen, I gotta tell you.
7: What is it, Dorsey?
4: I gotta tell someone. I couldn't sleep last night. I kept seeing him all night. I kept seeing him the way it happened.
6: Seeing who?
4: It wasn't Benson who beat up that old man. And you won't find him in Abilene.
7: How do you know?
4: I killed him.
6: You did what?
7: You say you killed Benson?
4: It was an accident. He talked me into jumping off the train with him. And after I did, I figured out what a big mistake I made. I wanted to turn myself in. He wouldn't let me, and, well, we got into a fight. He fell and hit his head on a rock. There was blood all over him.
7: Where was this?
4: Back at that old man's ranch, just off a little dirt road.
7: Suppose you show us where.
4: Stop by this cattle gate. It's through this gate and over that way. He's right over there on the other side of that brush.
6: Pretty isolated place. No telling when the body would have been spotted.
7: Buzzards would have found it pretty soon.
4: Do I have to go with you? I'm getting sick to my stomach.
7: You stay here with him, Clay.
6: Okay.
4: We started fighting just about there.
7: You say you left him behind this brush?
4: Yes, sir.
6: Something wrong, Jake?
7: Yeah. Blood on the rock, all right. There's no body. We took Frank Dorsey to the local jail. With the aid of the sheriff and his deputies, we searched the entire area. No trace of Benson was found. Ranger Morgan and I then drove to Abilene. Benson's address was a garage apartment in the rear of a large, run-down house.
6: Up those steps, I guess.
12: She ain't home!
7: A woman at the back door of that house. What's that, ma'am?
12: Been gone a couple of days.
7: We wanted to see Mr. Benson. Is he here?
12: Him? No, he's in the army a long time now.
6: You any kin to the Bensons?
12: Heck no. Just rent him in our apartment. I live up here in the front house.
7: And do you have a key to their place? We'd like to look around.
12: Well, I'll show you where there is one. Right. Oh, I've got the miseries in my back. Something awful. Can't hardly walk. What you want him for? Something bad?
7: We just want to talk to him.
12: Oh, that man's plumb no good. Running around the whole time he was here. Suppose now he's in the army, he's got the whole country to run around in. Yeah, she always keeps the extra key under this mat for the ice man. Oh! One of you boys better get it. My back's something fierce today.
7: I'll get it.
12: Say, Rangers. Now, I don't like to get in the way of the law or nothing like that, but... You sure it's all right for me to let you in up there? I won't get no trouble, will I?
6: We brought a search warrant, ma'am.
12: My, sure looks legal, don't it? Well, you boys better go on ahead. Take me some time to get up them stairs.
7: All right, ma'am. Come on, Clay.
6: If he isn't dead, he could have come home yesterday and taken off with his wife.
7: Or else she might have gone out to pick him up somewhere. There's still a chance he's up here hiding out.
6: Yeah.
7: Try again.
6: Mm-hmm.
12: She wasn't home. Use the key.
7: Yes, ma'am. Take a look in that bedroom, Clay. I'll see what's in this closet here.
6: Right.
13: Jase, come here.
7: What is it, Clay?
6: There's nobody here, but take a look at this.
7: Benson's uniform. Quite a bit of blood on it.
6: Yeah, he was here alive, anyway. Dorsey would be glad to hear that.
7: Like they cleaned the place out. Did you check the closet?
6: No, I'll get it now.
10: Some clothes still in here.
12: Say, can I come in there?
7: Sure, ma'am.
12: Well, them stairs will be the death of me. I ain't nearly as surprised. My bedding. Why'd she take my bedding?
7: Maybe she sent it to laundry.
12: No. Linen belongs to me. I give her clean ones every Monday.
7: Blankets are gone, too. I wonder why she took them.
12: Well,
10: a lot of clothes left in the closet, Jase. Didn't take everything. I'll check the kitchen.
7: Okay. I want to look in this bureau.
12: My, she sure keeps a sloppy house, don't she? That window there ain't been washed in a couple, 3 years, I bet.
7: Plenty of stuff in here. Photo album.
12: Oh.
7: Would you pick Benson's picture out for me, ma'am?
12: Glad to. Yeah, that's him. And that wedding picture.
7: Mm-hmm.
12: Oh, here's another one of him. Reckon that's the cabin where they used to go. Yeah, there's more pictures of that cabin.
7: Is that their car in this picture?
12: Let me see. Uh-huh. Yeah, they still got that. That's his wife next to him.
7: Have you ever seen this man near the other car?
12: Uh-uh. Never saw him before. Say, sure caught a mess of fish, didn't he?
7: The Bensons own that cabin?
12: I don't rightly know. They never were very friendly.
7: Have you any idea where it might be located?
12: No idea at all.
7: Find anything, Clay?
10: Yeah, in a way. It's what I didn't find. They took all the food with them.
7: Take a look at this photo album.
12: Yeah,
7: look
12: here.
7: Back here. This is Benson and his wife in a cabin.
12: See there?
7: Look at the year of the license plate on their car.
10: 1939.
7: Yeah, look here. Same cabin, same car, only the license is for 1940.
10: Mm-hmm.
7: There's some more snaps taken there in 41. They kept going back there. Maybe they own it.
12: Oh, no, they couldn't own it.
7: Since they took all the food and bedding, seems logical they might have headed for a place like that.
10: You know where it is?
7: No, but the owner of that other car in the picture does. We can locate him through that license number.
10: It might add up to something, might not.
7: That's what we're going to find out. Check the license number of the car in the picture. It belonged to a man named Harry Steelman. Steelman worked at a cotton compress in the edge of town. We went there.
14: All right, you finished that lot. Get moving on those bales at that end. Mr. Steelman?
15: Yeah, hold on a minute, will you?
14: Hey, Charlie, we haven't got all day. Get the lead out.
15: What do you want, Reagan?
7: We'd like to talk to you.
14: All right, let's go back to the office. Come on, keep them bales moving out.
10: Been having nothing but trouble. Compress broke down. We lost 4 hours this morning. I'll never catch up at this rate. Something I can do for you?
7: We're looking for Leo Benson. Have you seen him?
10: Leo? Not for 6-8 months. He's in the Army.
7: You heard from him lately?
10: No, I haven't. Lost two of my best men to the Army in the past week. What new fellas I can get are slower than cold molasses.
7: Are you and Benson good friends?
10: Yeah, I've known him a long time. Used to get together every once in a while.
7: Ever go fishing with him? In a cabin, maybe?
10: Yeah, a couple times.
7: Where?
10: Down the Blanco River country, east of Kilman. Celia, that's Leo's wife, her dad left it to her.
7: You know if they keep food and bedding in the cabin?
10: No, I'm pretty sure they don't. They only went up there once in a while. Anything else?
7: And just one more thing.
10: Yeah.
7: How do we get to this cabin?
10: I can show you on a map, but I can tell you one thing. Celia sure wouldn't be up there by herself.
7: That's just what we were thinking. Steelman showed us the approximate location of the cabin on a map. Early the following morning, we drove down there.
10: There's smoke over there. That must be it.
7: Yeah, let's park the car here and find out.
10: According to Steelman's directions, that's just about where the cabin should be.
7: Uh-huh. Oh, there it is. The clearing by the river. Let's go this way.
10: No signs of life except that smoke. I don't see the car.
7: And Benson's wife might have gone somewhere with it. I don't think he'd stick his nose out of these woods. Open up, Benson. Well, let's take a look in that window.
10: Well, they've been here all right. Dish is still on the table.
7: Let's see what's out back.
10: It's great country for bass. I wouldn't mind if
7: it... Hold it, Jase. What is it, Clay?
10: Thought I saw someone move over there. Here, down by the river.
7: Where?
10: By that big boulder. You see? To the right of it.
7: No one there now. Well, let's take a look.
10: Who's right about here?
7: A couple of stones kicked over here. Still damp where they were. I guess there must have been someone.
10: I'll take a look around back at the boulder.
7: Right.
14: Jase, the string of fish here is still wet. There he goes behind you, Jase. Cross the river.
10: I'll get him.
14: Benson, stop.
8: Get away from me.
16: Stop.
17: You okay, Jace?
18: Yeah. All right, Benson. On your feet.
8: You went to a lot of trouble for nothing, Ranger. I was going to give myself up anyhow.
18: You were, huh?
8: Sure I was. I'd rather spend a couple of years in jail than go overseas. That's better than getting my head shot off, ain't it?
18: In your case, Benson, I'm not so sure.

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1: 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Later tonight, be sure to hear the hilarious Phil Harris and Alice Faye Show, featuring the comedy antics of Frankie Reveille, Julius Abruzzo, and Brother William. There's mirth and music with Phil and Alice and their delightful program. And remember, too, that Theater Guild on the Air will bring you another entertaining dramatization of an exciting play co-starring two of your favorite Broadway stars. Yes, Sunday is fun day on NBC because of the many fine shows sent your way to add to your listening pleasure. 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And now for the conclusion of Tales of the Texas Rangers.
0: And now, here are the results of the case you have just heard.
2: Frank Dorsey was turned over to the Army authorities and received 6 months confinement for being absent without leave. Leo Benson was found guilty of car theft and assault and battery. He was sentenced to 5 years at Huntsville Penitentiary. Upon his release from prison, he was returned to the Army and received 2 years for desertion and a dishonorable discharge.
0: Next week, Joel McRae and another author.

0: Joel McRae will soon be seen in San Francisco Story, a Warner Brothers release. The cast included Tony Barrett, Peter Leeds, Sam Edwards, Herb Ellis, Vivi Jansen, and Janet Nolan. Technical advisor was Captain M.T. Lone Wolf Gonzalez of the Texas Rangers. 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Hal Gibney speaking.
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3: We present King Street Junior, created and written by Jim Aldridge, starring Carl Howman as Philip Sims and James Grouse as Mr. Beeston, the head teacher.
4: Trouble is, I don't know what to do for the best. She was in a dreadful state yesterday. That's why I didn't get to the staff room at break.
5: Oh, I did wonder. I mean, you don't usually miss your mid-morning fix of tea.
4: She didn't want to go into the playground. I wasn't going to leave her on her own in the classroom.
5: Oh, hang on. Sonda! Put your coat on! Now! Do you hear? Honestly, it's near freezing, and they still pile up their coats to make goalposts.
4: Footballers will be footballers.
5: I'm sorry. You were saying about Debbie.
4: She's no better today. This morning she broke down again. She can't stop crying. That's why I phoned her mum and suggested Debbie go home for the day.
5: Do you think that's a good idea?
4: I don't know. You tell me. What do you say to a little girl whose young brother's just been killed?
5: Yes, it's a difficult one.
4: And she's having to grieve in public. It's not fair to the girl.
5: Azad! You heard what I told Sundar. Put your coat on. I'm sorry.
4: In a way, I feel guilty. And Mum's on her own. She's got enough to cope with.
5: How is Mrs. Merson?
4: Well, I'm sure she's doing her best, for Debbie's sake. But she's really suffering.
5: Yes, I can imagine.
4: I think I might talk to social services. See if they can give me some advice on how I can help Debbie. You know, grief counselling or something.
6: According to Mr. Sims, the boy was only 5 years old.
7: Oh, how did it happen?
6: First time out on his new bike, and his car hit him. He was dead before they got him to hospital.
7: That's terrible.
6: Worst thing, it was a stolen car. A 15-year-old, just joyriding for the hell of it.
7: Oh, ought to be shot.
6: I wouldn't go that far.
8: Oh, it's Jose.
9: Morning, Miss Reed.
6: Morning. You're looking pleased with yourself.
8: I am. And you're going to be pleased too, Mr. Holliday.
9: Oh, really?
8: Well, you know this project we've been doing on Roman Road?
9: Ah, yes. The old A5. Right from London to Anglesey. Or Londinium to Mona, as Governor Suetonius Paulinus would have said.
8: Yes. Well, we've got a reporter coming from the local paper to do an article on it.
9: Ah, well, that's wonderful. Oh, tell them not to make it Tuesday. I'm very busy Tuesdays. And Wednesday morning is pretty tight.
8: Oh, don't worry. You won't be troubled. She and the photographer just want to talk to my class and me.
9: About the Roman Road?
8: Yes, isn't it exciting? All our project work is going to be written up in the local paper, with photographs as well. Tea, Mrs. Rudd. There's fresh in the pot.
10: I thought I might have a hot chocolate this morning. It might warm me up.
8: I didn't know we had any chocolate.
10: I bought in my own jar. Would you like some?
8: No, that's all right. I'll stick to tea.
10: I wonder if I ought to offer some to Miss Lewis and Mr. Sims. They must be freezing out there on playground duty.
8: They'll survive. They're old hands. So, what's all this about you and the best baby competition?
10: Oh, you've heard.
8: Mr. Long told me.
10: It's such an honour. The young wives are holding a most beautiful baby competition as part of their January fair. It's to raise funds, you know, and they've asked me to judge it.
8: Sounds like a poison chalice, if you ask me.
10: Oh?
8: Think about it. Whichever baby you say is the most beautiful, you're also saying in the same breath that all the others aren't. And there's nothing more calculated to annoy mothers than to suggest that their baby isn't the most beautiful baby in the whole world.
10: Really, Mrs. Patterson?
8: I know how I'd feel if I put Benji in for one of those and he didn't win.
10: Oh, dear.
8: Exactly. How did you come to get selected for this job?
10: I'm not sure. I was told that someone had recommended me for it, but I was not informed as to who that person was. Well, I think it was very wicked of you.
11: They put me on the spot. I did it a few years ago, and they were asking me again. But I had to get rid of it somehow. And hers was the first name that came into my head.
10: Oh, the poor woman. Judging a most beautiful baby competition. The mothers who lose will tear her to pieces.
11: Oh, she'll survive. Mrs. Rudd has got nerves of steel. Anyway, one look from her and they'll all be shivering in their shoes and the babies in their booties.
10: Hello, King Street Junior. One moment, I'll see if he's free.
4: Who is it?
10: Mr. Stewart.
4: Who?
10: His daughter Maxine's in Mr. Long's class.
4: Oh, yes, right.
11: Hello, Mr. Stewart. Easton here. Yes? What? One of our teachers? Are you sure? But no, of course I make myself available. But now? This morning? Yes, I'll be here. Right, I'll see you both then.
10: That sounded awkward.
11: It is, or it could be. Mr. Stewart believes one of our teachers is acting improperly with the children.
10: What? But that's impossible.
11: Not according to Mr. Stewart. They say they have evidence. And he and his wife are on their way to see me now.
9: As I see it, she's taking unfair advantage of my expertise in this subject.
8: I'm sure it's not intentional.
9: That girl knew absolutely nothing about Roman Rose until I took her under my wing.
8: Yes, but look, could we leave this till later?
9: Did you know where the Icknield Way in the Roman A5 crossed?
8: No, but I'm sure you're going to tell me.
9: Dura Curvis, or as it is now known, Dunstable in Bedfordshire.
8: But please, Mr. Holliday, I'll try and have a word with Miss Reed, but right now I have a class waiting for me.
10: Mr. and Mrs. Stewart to see you.
11: Oh, yes. Yes. Hello. Please come in. Please sit down.
10: Thank you.
12: Good morning.
10: I'll make sure you won't be interrupted.
11: Thanks, Mrs. Stone. Well, then, Mr. Stewart.
12: This is a very serious business, Mr. Beeston.
11: Well, I'm aware of that. Though you didn't give me any details on the phone.
12: Well, I didn't like to. It didn't seem right.
8: You never know who might be listening.
12: Yes.
11: But you're suggesting that one of the teachers here is behaving improperly?
12: He was seen, Mr. Beeston.
8: By our Maxine.
11: But who did you see?
12: According to Maxine, he had his arm round this little girl, and he was cuddling her.
8: She was sitting on his knee.
12: It was at playtime. All the rest of the children were out.
8: Maxine had gone back into school to get something from her bag, and then she looked into his room and saw them.
11: You still haven't told me who it was.
8: It's just, we were so shocked.
12: It was Mr. Sims.
11: Mr. Sims?
12: Well, exactly. We were shocked as well.
8: With all the things you read about these people, we never expected to find it happening here.
11: Did Maxine see which girl it was that Mr. Sims was supposed to be cuddling?
12: Yes. She said it was a Debbie someone.
8: Debbie Merson.
12: Yes, that was it.
11: Ah, yes. Well, I think you may have come to a wrong conclusion here.
12: Oh?
11: Yes. Debbie Merson's 5-year-old brother, Simon, was recently killed by a joyrider when he was out on his bike.
8: Oh, that's dreadful.
11: Yes, well, as you can imagine, it's been a shattering experience for Debbie. And Mr. Sims has been doing his best to try to comfort her. I think what Maxine saw was exactly that. I mean, Mr. Sims trying to console a very distressed little girl who suffered a terrible loss, which she can't come to terms with.
12: But why didn't he do it somewhere, well, more public?
11: More public?
12: Yes. Alone in a classroom? I think it's unhealthy.
11: Mr. and Mrs. Stewart, I really can understand your concerns, and believe me, if the circumstances were different, I would instigate a full investigation as of now. But in this case, Mr. Sims was reacting quite simply to a little girl who was deeply upset.
12: By putting her on his knee and cuddling her.
11: Well, I don't know the specific details.
12: Well, then maybe you should find out. I mean, did he cuddle her? Or what else did he do?
8: You can see why we're worried, Mr. Beeston. About our daughter as well. Maxine is very precious to us.
11: I understand that.
12: Well, I'm sorry, Mr. Beeston, but I'm still not convinced. I'd like you to ask Mr. Sims exactly what went on.
11: I will, I promise you. But I'm sure the answer I gave you will be the correct one.
8: In the meantime, Jerry,
12: Well, yes. In the meantime, we want it made clear that we don't want our Maxine having any kind of contact with Mr. Sims.
11: Oh, please.
12: Not until this thing is answered to our satisfaction.
8: We're sure you can appreciate our point of view.
11: Well, if that's how you feel, of course I respect your wishes.
12: It is, Mr. Beasley.
11: But until this thing is sorted out, can I advise you that it wouldn't be a good idea to voice your concerns about Mr. Sims outside this office?
8: Well, we hear what you say, but...
11: You've already mentioned it to other people.
12: Understandably. We were concerned. It's not just about Maxine. But what about all the other children in the school? It was only natural in the circumstances.
13: Hey, not so fast. We're not going to run out of food.
14: The feeding of the multitude.
13: You said it. Like pigs to the trough.
14: Oh, I'd keep away from Fred Holiday today, if I were you.
15: Why, what have I done?
14: Nothing, but he's on the warpath about this Roman road project of Miss Reed's.
15: Eh?
16: Ah, Mr. Sims.
14: I'll tell you later, but steer clear unless you want your ear chewed up.
15: Okay.
11: Mr. Sims, do you have a minute?
15: Well, I was on my way to lunch.
11: Well, this won't take a minute, and it's important.
17: I just think it's disgraceful. There's no one who knows more about roads, both ancient and modern, in this school than me.
10: That is true.
17: I mean, it's a school issue. I approached Miss Lewis about it, but she didn't seem to think it mattered.
10: But it's not a school issue.
17: Well, of course it is. It's a school project. The interview is being done at school.
10: Well, then there's your answer. Offer to join in.
17: It's not up to me to offer. I ought to be asked. Downright rude, I think. They pick your brains and then toss you aside. I feel used, if you must.
10: Well, I don't know. It's what one looks for in a beautiful baby.
18: Well, a smile, I suppose.
10: No, but a smile is a sign of a sunny disposition, not necessarily of physical beauty.
18: Yes, but a smile shows inner beauty.
10: But is that what I am judging here? It says the most beautiful baby competition, which I assume means the external appearance, not the innermost soul. Take Quasimodo, for example. Wonderful soul, hideous exterior. If I'd been judging a beautiful baby contest in France at that time and I'd picked Quasimodo as the winner, there would have been questions asked. And quite right, too. I don't understand it.
14: No, nor do I. It was supposed to be spaghetti bolognese, but it tastes more like curry. Weird.
18: No, I mean, Mr. Holiday.
14: No, no one understands him. He's an enigma. A law unto himself.
18: Well, he's always been very friendly to me and helpful, but ever since I told him about this newspaper reporter coming, he's been, well, I thought he'd have been pleased.
14: Oh, yes, he would. But, could it be his feeling left out?
18: Left out?
14: You know, maybe he'd like to be involved.
18: You don't think he'd mind?
14: Not him. Show him someone who wants to talk about roads, and you can say goodbye to the next 4 days.
19: Right, I'm going to see the Stuarts.
11: Now, wait a moment.
19: But if they're going round spreading tales like that, it's slander.
11: I know.
19: And you said they told other parents.
11: If it's any consolation, they won't be spreading any more stories about you. I nipped that in the bud, well and truly.
19: But you know how these things spread. It'll be all over town. And if I'm seen with any of the kids...
11: Well, what do you suggest?
19: I want a public apology from the Stuarts. I want them to say that they were wrong. And I want to know they've said it.
11: But then what happens with all those people who hadn't heard?
19: What do you mean?
11: Well, suddenly they're saying, what's this public apology about? And someone else says, he was accused of messing around with the kids at school. And then someone else says, ah, there's no smoke without fire. And suddenly even more people are talking about it than there were before.
19: So I can't win. If I take no action, everyone will think I must be guilty, otherwise I'd have defended myself. And if I take action, everyone will say it must be true after all.
11: In a nutshell.
19: Oh, but this is insane. It's a nightmare.
11: I know. And there's got to be some way we can put a stop to the rumours. And at the same time prevent new ones starting up.
17: Paints are sponges, sticks of charcoal. Come in.
20: Hello, Mr. Holiday. Have you got a minute?
17: What? Actually, I'm pretty busy getting ready for art this afternoon.
20: Well, this won't take a minute. It's about the Roman Road project.
17: Oh, yes?
20: Well, you know that this reporter's coming tomorrow?
17: Yes.
20: Well, I wondered if you fancied joining in.
17: Joining in?
20: Yes, you know, with me and my class, talking about the Roman Road.
17: Well, that is... Well, no,
9: thanks all the same.
20: Pardon?
9: That's all right. You do it.
20: Oh, well, if you are sure.
9: Well, I'm perfectly sure, thank you. Now, I'd better get on.
20: Right, well, I just thought I'd mention
9: it. Yeah, thank you, but no, I'm happy for you to do it.
20: Right, well, okay.
16: The problem is, Mrs. Wright, the problem is that since you mentioned your concerns to me this morning, I'm beginning to realize there is more to this business of beautiful babies than meets the eye.
21: You're getting cold feet, eh?
16: Not at all. I'm just trying to establish the ground rules in order to create as little controversy as possible when I announce the winner.
22: Now, just a minute, everybody. If I can have your attention, please. Thank you. Now, I have something very important to tell you all. Something which I need your help on. Please. Thank you. I feel it only fair to let Mr. Sims tell you what's happened, as he's the teacher directly involved.
23: What's going on? Right, well, thank you. As you know, Debbie Merson in my class lost her little brother a few days ago. Simon was killed by a joyrider. Well, ever since, Debbie has been, well, deeply upset. Well, grief-stricken, in fact. Yesterday at break time, she was in such a state that I tried to calm her down while everyone else went out to play. In the end, she was okay, but I did all the things that I've always done. I put my arm around her and let her cry on my shoulder. You know, that sort of thing. Unfortunately, I also let her sit on my knee while she cried, which is apparently going too far.
16: Why? I have had many children sit on my knee.
24: They'd enjoy that.
23: The bottom line is, I've been accused of molesting her by some parents.
16: Oh, no.
22: Now, please, please.
24: We ought to get the union in on this.
9: Oh, absolutely, it's outrageous.
16: Which parents?
23: Maxine Stewart.
24: Maxine? In my class?
22: I've just finished speaking to Mr. and Mrs. Stewart on the phone. And they've now accepted that Mr. Sims acted innocently and with no untoward motive. But unfortunately, the damage has been done.
16: What damage?
23: Apparently, Mr. and Mrs. Stewart have spread the word that there was something sinister in what I did with Debbie.
16: Oh, that's outrageous. They should be made to apologise publicly.
22: Which was Mr. Sims' initial reaction. But because I believe we don't want to make this unfortunate situation any worse than it is, I've issued a note, which I'm asking you to distribute to all your children and ask them to take it home. I'd also appreciate it if, I insist that you read the note aloud to them and make sure that we quash these damaging rumours right now, today.
24: Certainly.
22: Because there are children who will be only too glad to carry tales, and as they say, a lie is halfway round the world before the truth has got its boots on.
16: I shall certainly set the record straight with my children this afternoon, and in no uncertain terms.
22: Thank you, Mrs. Rudd. And if the rest of you would do the same.
9: Yes, of course.
22: However, before we finish with this issue, it does mean I'll have to issue a directive to all members of the staff to stop this sort of misunderstanding rearing its ugly head again.
9: Directive?
22: Yes. In future, there must be no physical contact with any child in a one-to-one situation. In fact, all teachers must avoid being on their own with one child or even with, say, two children.
21: Well, that's virtually impossible. Yes.
22: Maybe, but in this current climate, we have to avoid any kind of contact or relationship with the children that can be misinterpreted as inappropriate.
25: All right, take your time. That means do not run.
20: Mr. Long, have you got a minute?
25: If it is only a minute, I'm on shopping duty tonight. And if you don't get a parking spot by 4:15...
20: Oh, I promise it won't take long.
25: All right, come into my room.
20: Oh, thanks.
25: Well?
20: Well, you know we were talking at lunch about this business of the Roman roads and Mr. Holliday.
25: Yes.
20: Well, after what you said, I went to see Mr. Holliday and I asked him if he'd come and join us, you know, do the interview.
25: Brilliant. Well done. You'll make a great diplomat.
20: Oh, not really. He said no.
25: No?
20: Hmm.
25: As in no?
20: That's right.
25: Are you sure you asked him the right question? You know, would you like to take part in this interview for the local paper about the Roman road?
20: Yes.
25: And you stressed the word road?
20: Yes.
25: Well, I'm staggered.
20: Oh, what's worse, he was as off with me as he was before. So I wonder if there's something else I've done to upset him.

0: Hello? Oh, hello. What? Oh, of course you can. No problem. I'm not going out. Right, I'll see you shortly. There you are. Now, you're sure you wouldn't prefer something stronger?
1: No. Coffee's fine, thanks.
0: It's instant, I'm afraid. Sorry.
1: Oh, please don't worry. It'll be fine.
0: Right. Well, you've got a problem.
1: Yes, and I didn't know who to talk to about it.
0: I'm flattered you chose me.
1: It's this business of Debbie Merson.
0: Oh, that doesn't surprise me.
1: When Mr. Beeston first told me about it today, I was furious. I still am.
0: Well, that's understandable.
1: But I've been thinking about it ever since. And now all I feel is sick.
0: At the Stuarts?
1: No, about how people will think of me. Everyone will be talking about it, all the whispers, the looks.
0: But Mr. Beeston's note will put a stop to that. And look at the support you got in the staff room today. There's no one who believes there was any truth in it.
1: It's not the other teachers, it's the parents, the other kids. Tomorrow at the school gate, Mother's saying, "That's him, that's the one." I don't think I can cope with it.
0: Oh, but you've got to. The last thing you want to do is stay away from school. That will set tongues wagging. What's he hiding from? All that sort of thing.
1: It gets worse, doesn't it?
0: Look, there'll always be one or two people who believe the worst.

0: There'll always be one or two people who believe the worst. But the majority of the parents know what you're really like. They trust you. They'll know how these rumours start and truth gets distorted.
1: But will they trust their kids with me? I don't know, Glenda. I just don't know if I can face it.
2: And when she asked him, he said no to talking about robes.
3: Mr. Holliday,
2: shh,
3: dear.
2: Not so loud. He'll hear you.
3: You think he might be sickening for something?
4: Oh, morning.
3: Oh, just the person I was looking for.
4: Later, Mrs. Rudd. Have either of you seen Mr. Sims this morning?
5: No. You don't think he's,
4: I don't think anything. I was just wondering if anyone had seen him. Not to worry, I'll catch up with him later this morning.
3: Well, actually, Miss Lewis, I'd like to talk to you about this beautiful baby business.
6: Morning, Mrs. Batterson. Any tea in that pot?
7: You don't deserve any.
6: What do you mean? What have I done to upset you?
7: Not me you've upset, it's Miss Reed.
6: What? Where?
7: It's all right, she's not here.
8: Probably crying her eyes out in the kids' toilets or something.
6: I haven't the faintest idea what you're talking about.
7: Oh, yes, you have. This Roman Road project.
6: Oh, that. Well, actually, I'm the one who's been upset there, thank you very much.
7: Mr. Long told me she came to you and asked you to give her some help. And what do you do?
6: Look, I think this is a bit of a distortion of what actually happened.
7: Do you?
6: Well, I didn't mean to upset her. I was the one who was upset.
7: Oh, yes.
6: If I'd known that she was keeping me out of it because she didn't want me to be bothered with it, I'd have said so.
3: There, all done. Would you like to read it over?
9: Yes, might as well. Just in case there are any spelling mistakes.
3: Well, if there are, it's your fault. I copied it from your notes.
9: Right, let's see how it reads. Private meetings with pupils. Teacher should always be aware...
3: That's not checking it.
9: Well, I'm cutting to the nitty-gritty. Ah, here we are. Where possible, another adult should be present or nearby during such confidential interviews. Two, physical contact, which may be misconstrued by any pupil, parent or other casual observer, must be avoided.
4: Mr. Beeston?
9: Ah, Miss Lewis, shouldn't you be taking assembly?
4: No, it's Mr. Long today. Have you got a minute?
9: Important?
4: Yes.
9: Right, well, we'll go into the inner sanctum. Mrs. Stone?
3: Okay, I'll hold the fort.
9: Right. And he hasn't been seen today?
4: No. I asked Mr. Long to take his class into assembly.
9: Well, I wonder what's happened to him.
4: I don't know. He was very worried when I spoke to him last night. Very down.
9: I think I'll give him a call. I can always say I wonder where he was today. I mean, I can't imagine Sims as a sort who'd do anything silly, can you?
4: No. But it was a terrible thing to be accused of.
9: It's ringing. But I thought I'd cleared it up. At least as far as he was concerned. I mean, that note to the parents and everything.
4: Yes, but once he got home, I think he started to dwell on it.
9: Yeah, that's a bad thing to do. Well, there's no answer. So either he's out and on his way, or else...
4: Oh.
9: He wouldn't do anything stupid, would he?
4: I wonder if I ought to go over there.
9: What, to his flat?
4: Just in case.
9: Well, normally I'd say let things run their course, but in this case I don't think that's a bad idea. Don't worry about your class. I'll look after them while you're gone.
10: I thought that was a really good assembly from Mr. Long this morning, about the peasants' revolt.
8: Yes, so did I the first time I heard it.
10: Does he do it often?
8: About once a year. Usually on the day the council tax bill drops through his door and he feels particularly bolshy.
11: Excuse me, Miss Reed.
8: Pardon? I'll talk to you later.
11: Miss Reed?
8: Yes, Mr. Holliday.
11: I think an apology is in order.
8: Look, if you think I've upset you for some reason and ought to apologise...
11: No, I'm the one apologising.
8: Pardon?
11: Sandays, this is none of your business. I think we should discuss this in your room at break.
8: Oh.
11: What time's this reporter woman coming?
8: This afternoon.
11: Fine. Well, first I can apologise and then we can discuss what we're going to say to her about this project.
8: You mean you and me?
11: Well, of course. Is break time all right for you?
8: Yes.
11: Good. It'll give us time to look at that section of the A5 that runs out to Anglesey, or Mona, as the Romans called it.
12: Oh, good morning, Miss Lewis.
4: Oh, Mr. Sims.
12: What are you doing out of school?
4: I decided to
12: skip the literacy hour this morning.
4: No, I was on my way.
12: I know. After what I said last night, I bet you wondered what had happened to me.
4: Well, I did wonder.
12: Well, relax.

0: After I left you, I went round to a mate of mine. We had a few jars. I bent his ears for a couple of hours, and what with one thing and another, I forgot to set my alarm and overslept.
1: Oh, you overslept.
0: I tried phoning, but the phone here was busy, and everybody I tried to contact had already left for school.
1: But you're all right?
0: Yes, yes, I'm fine. I've decided I don't care what people say. I'm not going to let other people ruin my life for me when I know I've done nothing wrong.
1: Good.
0: Anyway, did you get my class in?
1: Mr. Long did.
0: Right, then I'd better go and relieve him. Oh, and,
1: Yes?
0: Thanks for last night.
1: Well, I'm not sure I helped.
0: Oh, yes, you did. Just being there helped.
1: What are friends for?
0: Come on. Let's go and teach some kids.

You've been listening to King Street Junior, created and written by Jim Eldridge, and starring Carl Howman as Philip Sims, and James Grouse as Mr. Beeston, the head teacher. Marlene Sidaway featured as Miss Lewis, the deputy head, Margaret John as Mrs. Stone, the school secretary, Tom Watson as Mr. Holliday, Vivian Martin as Mrs. Rudd, Paul Copley as Mr. Long, Deirdre Costello as Mrs. Patterson, and Jacqueline Beattie as Miss Reed. Mr. and Mrs. Stewart were played by Mark Straker and Susan Tordoff. The producer was John Fawcett Wilson.

0: I came across Mr. Kipling in the meadow by the church. If I've painted that spire once, he said, I've painted it a dozen times. He offered me an apple pie. An artist needs inspiration, he explained. Golden shortcrust pastry, delicious apple filling, and just the right amount of sugar sprinkled on top. But then, when it comes to the little details, Mr. Kipling does have an exceedingly good eye.
1: 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Now for those hidden gloves. How's that for cleanness? Proof that dirt just can't hide from intensified Tide. Try it.

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1: 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An hour of smiles with Fred Allen, folks. 3,600 seconds of fun and music. Fun with our star comedian, Fred Allen. With our guest, the world's heavyweight champion, Joe Louis. Music with Peter Van Steeden, the Merry Max, and Win Murray. The time has come. It's the Fred Allen Show. Folks, here we go again. The overture is wham.
6: Here we go.

0: ladies and gentlemen, I give you our star comedian.
1: Good evening, and now, ladies and gentlemen, I give you our star announcer.
0: Good evening, now, ladies and gentlemen, I give you our star maestro.
2: Good evening, and now, ladies and gentlemen, I give you our star comedian.
1: Good evening. Now, wait a minute. This is where I came in here. And now, ladies and gentlemen, I give you our four-star news of the week. The IPANA News presents The World in Review. Albany, New York. New York state legislators debate measure to eliminate new income tax rise asked in state budget for 1940. One senator suggests legalizing lotteries. Another senator suggests taxing licensed bingo games to produce much-needed revenue. IPANA News takes problem to the man on the street. The double feature question, should New York state run a lottery and should bingo games be taxed? First, a little-known Albany lobbyist, Mr. Irving Schlink, gives his opinion.
3: I say absolutely.
1: Absolutely what, mister? Just absolutely. You think, then, that you think that New York State should legalize lotteries?
3: Lotteries, bingo, slot machines, and the numbers racket. My plan covers everything.
1: Oh, you have a plan up at Albany, have you?
3: If I put over the Slink plan, the state's finances will operate 100% on a gambling basis.
1: Well, how do you mean?
3: Well, with a system today, the state just comes around and grabs your taxes, right?
1: Right.
3: The taxpayer ain't got a chance.
1: And with the Slink plan?
3: The state sends a man around.
1: Yes.
3: You tell him how much your tax is.
1: Yes.
3: And he tosses you for it.
1: In that way, the taxpayer has a chance.
3: Which is more than he's got today.
1: Well, thank you, Mr. Irving Slink, for lobbying for your hobby.
3: Say, which way is the Hudson River, Fran?
1: Oh, are you catching the night boat to Albany, are you?
3: No, I'm skating back.
1: You're a skating enthusiast?
3: No, it's a publicity stunt for the Slink plan.
1: Oh, the photographers are going to be waiting as you skate into Albany?
3: Yeah, I got a caption for the picture already.
1: What is the caption going to be, Mr. Slink?
3: I slink on ice.
1: Masterpiece of understatement, and thank you, Mr. Irving Slink. An ex-businessman with a solemn warning for legislators who are considering gambling as a state enterprise is Mr. Simeon Franz. Now, Mr. Franz, you are against bingo?
4: Bingo made a bum out of me.
1: Really? I thought you were just a self-made man with no taste.
4: No. I'm a victim of bingo.
1: Well, what caused your economic downfall?
4: Well, last year I bought a movie theater. First, I renovated the entire interior.
1: I see.
4: I didn't know whether to charge a dollar and put velvet on the seats or charge 50 cents and put cretonne on the seats.
1: What did you do?
4: I finally decided to charge 15 cents and put seats on the seats. Well, I opened my theater.
1: And how was business?
4: Terrible. So I decided to run a bingo game along with the four pictures.
1: Oh, you were... you were playing four pictures at your theater?
4: Yeah, I was giving them double features.
1: Oh, double features.
4: Didn't help none, though. Bingo was my last resort.
1: Well, were you going to give cash prizes?
4: Not cash. Dishes.
1: Dishes.
4: I had the janitor put up a sign on the marquee. Bingo tonight. Take home a beautiful dish.
1: What feature were you playing?
4: I forget the title. It was Hedy Lamarr and Something Revealing.
1: No doubt. But what about your bingo?
4: Well, the theater was packed. I walked out on the stage with my arms full of crockery.
1: Yes?
4: I said, ladies and gentlemen, these are the prizes for tonight's bingo game. These beautiful dishes.
1: Yes?
4: Then it comes. Blitzkrieg.
1: A riot?
4: Pandemonium. The audience started throwing chairs. A plush seat felt me. I was out colder than a Sonia Haney plot.
1: Well, what? That's pretty cold, too. What incited your audience?
4: Well, as they were lifting me into the ambulance, I saw the marquee sign. I knew then why the china was a letdown to the audience.
1: What did the marquee sign say?
4: Take home a beautiful dish, Hedy Lamarr.
1: And that's why you think bingo cannot be a success in this state, Mr. Franz?
4: Yeah, nothing can be a success without Hedy Lamarr.
1: You've got something there, Mr. Franz.
4: I wish I did have, brother.
1: You certainly expressed the sentiments of millions, and thank you, Mr. Simeon Franz. Even if New York State did legalize a giant lottery and was able to balance its budget, the losing taxpayer cannot benefit, and the winner will be out of luck, too. Ipana News shows why the lottery winner today cannot win. The scene? The Philbert Wentz apartment in New York City. It is early morning. Mr. Wentz enters.
5: Lily!
6: Yes, Herbert?
5: Did you see the morning paper?
6: No, Phil.
5: The lottery results are out.
6: Yeah?
5: Yeah.
6: Say, what's the matter with you? You're shaking.
5: Well, look at this.
6: Where?
5: The winner of the New York State lottery is...
6: Philbert Wentz.
5: Yeah, it's me. I win the lottery, Lily. We're rich.
6: Oh, boy. How much do you win?
5: Well, I can't read. The figures. Me head is swimming. Hey, if that's the landlord, give him a hot foot.
6: Yeah. I'll open the door.
5: Okay. Good morning, Mr. Philbert Wentz.
7: Yeah, I'm Philbert Wentz.
5: Congratulations, Mr. Wentz.
7: Yeah, thanks.
5: You won first prize in the state lottery.
7: I know. I just seen it in the paper.
5: I'm from Albany. Here's your check for $100,000.
7: Oh, thanks, bud.
5: Good day, Mr. Wentz.
7: Hey, get a load of this. Get a load of
6: this.
7: Gee, $100,000. Hey, call up the project and tell them that I'm out.
6: Oh. Now, don't go for sight, Philbert.
7: I don't, Chester. Hey, see who that is. If it's the Morris Plan guy, give him a ring.
6: Yeah, Philbert.
5: Good morning, Mr. Philbert Wentz.
7: I'm Philbert Wentz.
5: Congratulations, Mr. Wentz.
7: Well, thanks.
5: I hear you've just won first prize in the state lottery.
7: Yeah, I got the check right here.
5: Oh, good, good, good. I'm from the Federal Income Tax Department.
7: The Federal Income
5: Tax? Yes. The tax on $100,000 unearned income of 33 1/3% is $33,333.33.
7: Yeah, I got
5: I'll take that $100,000 check and here is our check for the balance.
7: Well, I'll be...
5: No doubt. Thank you, and good day.
7: Well, that binds me up. I win $100,000.
6: Oh, you still got plenty left,
7: Philbert. You bet I have. Hey, did you phone yet?
6: No.
7: Call up the project and tell them I'm out. Now, what is...
5: Hey, who's this?
6: I'll see.
8: Good morning, Philbert Ware.
7: Hey, I'm Wentz.
8: Congratulations, Mr. Ware.
7: Oh, thanks.
8: I'm from the State Income Tax Department.
6: You
8: won a lottery prize?
6: Yeah.
8: The state tax of 33 1/3% is $33,333.32.
7: 32 cents? That's 1 cent less than the federal.
8: Yes. We're underbidding the government to get the business.
7: You mean I'm getting the business?
8: That is a matter of opinion. I'll take that $66,000 check, and here is our check for the balance.
7: Well, I'll be a...
8: Thanks you, and good day, Mr. Webb.
7: Well, I still got a third left. Did you call up the project?
6: Yeah, tell him you're out.
7: And how I'm out.
6: I don't get that.
7: Who is this?
9: Mr. Wynn?
7: Yeah, congratulations, Mr. Wynn. I know.
9: I'm from the state gift tax department.
7: The gift tax?
9: Yes, that $100,000 lottery prize you won is really a gift from the state, Mr. Wynn.
7: What?
9: And as a gift, it's subject to the usual 33 1/3% gift tax.
7: But I only got $33,333.35 left.
9: And your gift tax is $33,333.32. I'll take that check, and here is your balance.
7: 3 cents?
9: Exactly. Thank you, and good day, Mr. Wynn.
7: Well, how do you like that? 3 cents. 10 minutes ago, I had $100,000. Now I got 3 cents.
6: Well, come in.
10: Good morning, sir.
7: Philbert Wentz ain't here.
6: He went that way.
10: Oh, you ain't looking for Wentz.
7: Well, you're here for something.
10: Yes, I'm checking on the cigarette pack.
7: Cigarettes?
10: This pack on the table here.
7: I
10: thought so. No stamp. No. Now, where'd you get these cigarettes?
7: I swung them over to Jersey and carried them back in my mouth. So what?
10: So, you owe...
7: I owe. Oh, I won the lottery this morning. I got $100,000. Twice I owe the federal tax, then I owe the state tax, then I owe the gift tax.
10: And now you owe the cigarette tax.
7: Well, I only got 3 cents left.
10: 2 cents for the state, 1 cent for New York City. Thank you, and good day.
7: Lily.
6: Yeah, Philbert.
7: Call up the project and tell them I'm in, will you?
1: And now, ladies and gentlemen, the Macs, who are merry by name as well as by nature, minus one, arise to vocally scuttle for us, the Robert E. Lee.

0: thank you. Now that mental telepathy and thought transference are on the upbeat, ladies and gentlemen, I see no reason to hide my light under a bushel any longer. For the benefit of the skeptics, I shall choose a partner here at random, and through sheer willpower, make him tell me what I'm thinking. Now, this gentleman over here, would you mind, please?
1: Not at all.
0: Thank you. Have you ever taken a part in a demonstration of this kind before?
2: I play poker.
0: Oh, that's beside the point. Now, look me straight in the eye, sir. I am thinking of a cool, refreshing beverage. What is it?
2: Beer.
0: No, that's what you're thinking. No, ginger ale was my answer. Now, this time, I'm thinking of a green vegetable.
2: Spinach.
0: Broccoli. But we're getting better. Now, sir, I'm thinking of a toothpaste.
2: Ipana.
0: Amazing, isn't it, Harry?
3: Well, no, I think it's quite natural for him to say Ipana, Fred. 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

0: Hours in the Mood, played for you by Guy Lomsteeden and his Royal Rhythmadius. You got to fix up the end of that, Peter. It tangles up there at the finish. You notice there? Have it fixed up before you do. Vulcanize the end of it, I guess that's it. And now, ladies and gentlemen, our guest star tonight...
1: Excuse me, Mr. Allen.
0: Yes, Portland.
1: I just got a letter from Mama.
0: Well, our guest star isn't here at the moment. I'll take this up with you now until you see if he shows up a little later. You just got a letter from your mother, you said?
1: Yes.
0: Well, where is she?
1: Mama went to Florida. She goes every winter.
0: She go really? Say, I hear they had a cold wave down south last week. Did your mother mention it?
1: Well, I don't think so. I've got her letter right here.
0: What does she say?
1: It says, "This hotel is comfortable. I have a room with smudge pot, very reasonable."
0: A room with a smudge pot. Well, it can't be cold. That's the usual thing.
1: Now, she says, "This is the only winter resort where you can leave your hotel and be back in an hour with a sunburn and chilblains."
0: Back in an hour. That's good service. Does your mother say anything about the cold there? Have you noticed that?
1: Yes. Now, her last line says, "I hear they are putting alcohol in the Gulf Stream to keep it from freezing."
0: Alcohol in the Gulf Stream. Well, and that's the finish?
1: Yes. It says, "Heaven bless you and keep you from your loving mother."
0: Well, I guess she'd be very happy if it worked out that way. That was all very nice, Portland, except for one thing.
1: What?
0: Well, every time we mention anything on this program, somebody seems to start writing letters. Now, I don't want the whole of Florida after me tomorrow.
1: Well, can't you make an announcement like they do in pictures?
0: Say, that's a good idea. I'll do it right away. Ladies and gentlemen, the Florida used for the purpose of the preceding cold jokes is a fictional Florida, and any resemblance to any Florida... is purely coincidental.
1: That fixes that.
0: I'll know in the morning when the mayor of Winter Haven writes in. Now, what about our...
2: Portland, Fred, excuse me for interrupting.
0: Well, why the excitement, Harry?
2: Well, your guest star is here.
0: Well, stop shaking and introduce him.
2: I want you to meet the heavyweight champion of the world, Fred. Joe Louis.
0: Good evening, Joseph.
3: Just call me Joe, Fred.
0: Yes, sir, Joe, thanks. It certainly is a pleasure to welcome the world's heavyweight champion here for a social call.
3: Thank you, Fred.
0: You know, if you were here on business, Joe, I'd be just about passing New Rochelle now.
3: Don't worry, Fred. I just dropped in for a little talk.
0: Well, fine. Now I can speak freely. Say, how about giving us a little advance dope on your fight with Arturo Godoy a week from next Friday night?
3: I would be glad to, Fred.
0: Well, first about your condition. Now, how do you feel?
3: I feel fine, Fred. I've been in training 7 weeks.
0: In training 7 weeks. You know, I think it might interest our listeners, Joe, to hear how you condition yourself so expertly for a championship contest. You follow a regular daily routine?
3: Yes, Fred. I get up at daybreak and start out on the roadway.
0: Well, how far do you run?
3: I do 6 miles every day.
0: 6 miles. You know, it takes Glenn Cunningham a month and a half and 6 track meets to run as far as you do every morning. Well, what time do you get back to camp?
3: About 8:15. I get a rub down and goes back to bed for a couple of hours.
0: What time do you get up again for your breakfast?
3: Around 10:15.
0: And what do you eat? You run pool on a dozen eggs? Or grab off a brace of fried swine or some little tidbit?
3: No, I just eat a regular breakfast, fruit, syrup, and eggs.
0: And then what happens? You don't go back to bed again after breakfast, Joe?
3: No, I just loaf around the camp, read the mail, and maybe listen at the radio, Victrola.
0: Oh, you play the Victrola? You don't shoot pool or anything like that, billiards around there?
3: I sure don't.
0: And you play the Victrola, you say, too. Do you like, confidentially, Joe, do you like swing music?
3: I sure do.
0: You're a canvas cutter, huh? Say, I hope Godoy isn't a jitterbug, too. You two fellas might forget yourselves, shake hands at the bell, and say greetings, gate, and shag around it, too.
3: We're not fighting at Roseland, Fred.
0: Well, you're not fighting at Roseland. It's Madison Square Garden. But tell me, Joe, how long do you relax after your breakfast?
3: Till my wake-up start at 3 o'clock.
0: All right, now it's 3 o'clock. The camp visitors and newspaper men are assembled. Your sparring partners have made out their wills. Now what happened?
3: First, I warm up shadow boxing for about 5 minutes. Then I start boxing.
0: So how long does an average sparring partner hold up? Do most of the boys last through your entire training period?
3: Some do. Some of the other boys keep coming and going.
0: Coming and going, eh? Well, what is the shortest time any sparring partner has ever stayed?
3: Well, one fellow come to camp one day with a valet, a chauffeur, and a walking cane.
0: And what happened?
3: He boxed a half a round, then he went right out again with his valet, a chauffeur, and walking cane.
0: Well, at least he wasn't lonesome leaving, was he? Now, tell me, how many pounds do you lose during a workout, Joe?
3: About 4, but I gain some of it back by the next day.
0: And how many pounds will you lose during a fight?
3: It depends on how long the fight goes. In 10 rounds, I'll probably lose 6 or 7 pounds.
0: 6 or 7 pounds in 10 rounds. Your opponents probably gain a few pounds since they naturally would weigh more with lumps. I guess after all of this work, you're about ready to eat again, Joe.
3: I sure am. I have dinner about 5 o'clock.
0: Dinner at 5 o'clock. Well, what do you eat for dinner? Half a cow between two bread wagons?
3: No, just a simple meal, soup, steaks, and salad.
0: Well, what do you do after dinner now? Relax again?
3: Yes, yeah, sometimes I turn on the radio.
0: The radio, huh? Have you any favorite programs?
3: Always listen to your show, Fred.
0: Well, that's fine.
3: And I also listen to Jack Benny.
0: Oh, that's not so good. Say, tell me, how come you listen to Benny?
3: Well, Rochester's a friend of mine.
0: Ah, yes, Rochester's my favorite, too. Rochester and the commercial. The rest of that program is a lot of War Keegan, as far as I'm concerned. Say, Joe, Rochester, I perhaps shouldn't tell you this, but I'm going to. Rochester will probably be calling you in one of these weeks.
3: Is he having any trouble?
0: Well, no. No artistic trouble, but a little financial unhappiness has seeped into Rochester's life. Do you know what Benny gave Rochester for wages last year?
3: What, Fred?
0: Benny gave Rochester permission to listen to the Pot of Gold program. But enough about stingy Benny. I just mentioned him to tighten up the script at this point. Now, what time do you call it a day at camp, Joe?
3: I go to sleep about 10 o'clock.
0: About 10 o'clock. From daybreak to 10 o'clock, you certainly put in a full day. You know, most people think a fighter gets paid for just doing a half hour's work every few months.
3: Keeping in condition the full-time job, Fred.
0: Yes, it certainly is. But you can relax between fights, can't you? You can sit back and light up one of those Joe Jacobs chair leg cigars.
3: No, Fred. I never smoked or taken a drink in my life.
0: You've never smoked or taken a drink in your life. Well, that should certainly be an inspiration to every kid around the country who wonders how a champion gets to be champion.
3: Yes, Fred. Clean living pays, and I'm trying to set a good example.
0: Well, you certainly are accomplishing a lot, Joe. You've not only been a credit to your profession, you've done a whole lot to reawaken the public's confidence and interest in boxing. Now, tell me, are you going to take a vacation after next week?
3: No, Fred. This year I got four fights. I don't expect to be out of training at all.
0: Well, have you made any plans for the future? Do you want to retire undefeated like Tunney?
3: I'm too young to worry about retiring, Fred. I just go along fighting from year to year.
0: Yes, Joe, and you've done more for still life on the canvas than Rembrandt. Now, before you go, what about your fight a week from Friday?
3: Goodoy is a tough man, Fred, but I'm in good condition. I will do my best to win.
0: You know, I've been reading a lot about Goodoy's style, Joe, in his last fight here with Galento.
3: Yes, he's a rough and tumble fighter. You can't never tell what he's going to do next. I would have to keep my eyes on him all the time.
0: Well, I'm certainly glad you're going to fight Friday this time, Joe.
3: Why, Fred?
0: Well, I'll tell you. All of your fights last year were held on Wednesday nights. And as you know, they were all broadcast at 10 o'clock. And we always invited the studio audience, the audience here in the studio, to wait in and listen to your fight broadcast after our program. Now, when I finish talking here at 10 o'clock, I take this music stand here, and I put it about over there, you see? Now, in the Schmeling and John Henry Lewis fights, by the time I put the stand over there, the fights were over.
3: That's too bad, Fred.
0: Yes, it is. I missed both of those fights. Now, in the Galento fight, I put the stand over there and had a chance to sit down.
3: Load it out, Fred.
0: Well, not for long. And thanks a lot for this little visit tonight, Joe. And a week from Friday night, come out punching and good luck.
3: Thank you, Fred, and good night.
0: Good night, and thank you, Joe. Thank you. And now Ms. Wynn Murray, the Melber of Jackson Heights, has been requested. Wynn just stood up and 17 people sat down. That was nice of you, Wynn. Mr. Wynn Murray has been requested by a party whose name we didn't quite catch over the phone to sing. You're mad, Wynn. Oh. Wynn has been asked to sing I Got Rhythm.

0: you. My scouts tell me that whilst I was relaxing in my ivory tower, ladies and gentlemen, stark realism jimmied its way into our program. So at this juncture, we plunge into our own three-act version of Two Men and a Girl. Act one, a boudoir.
1: Dear, I don't know. With a nice figure and pretty hair and good clothes, I should be a lot more attractive than I am. I wonder if it could be my smile.
0: Act two, a dentist's office.
2: Well, I believe that the keynote of all beauty is a lovely smile. And a completely attractive smile depends not only on clean, bright teeth, but on firm, healthy gums as well.
0: Act three, the stage of the Fred Allen Show.
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0: Now, ladies and gentlemen, the question of the week. This is Mr. and Mrs. Average Man's Round Table, where three persons selected from our audience are invited to give their opinions on a question that concerns some prominent issue of the day. These little sessions are entirely unrehearsed. Fred takes his place now at the round table where he meets his fellow debaters for the first time. Are you ready, Fred?
1: Yes, Fred, Harry. Well, that shows you what radio will do to you. I don't even know who I am anymore. Well, if Portland, yes, we're ready, and the forum is officially open. If Portland will be kind enough to introduce the first guest of
2: yes.
1: Member of our forum tonight.
2: All right.
1: We'll take it up from there.
2: Mr. Bob Warner from Woodside, Long Island.
1: Oh, good evening, Mr. Warner.
3: Good evening, Mr.
1: Have you have you ever heard any of our programs on the radio at home?
3: Yes, I have.
1: You have? Well, as you know, perhaps know then, it's customary for us here, for some unknown reason, to ask the members of our forum, our guests, their professions. Do you mind if I ask you what your work is?
3: No, I don't.
1: I should go ahead now.
3: You should go right ahead, yes.
1: I thought you would follow through, but I... Well, what is your profession?
3: A photographer's assistant.
1: A photographer's assistant. And what are the exact duties of a photographer's assistant?
3: Well, my job is to assist the artist to try to make the subject more beautiful.
1: Oh, I see. Do you do mostly commercial work or portrait work? Or...
3: Both commercial, theatrical, and portrait work.
1: Well, I guess commercial work isn't as exciting as the portrait work or working with live models, is it?
3: No, it is not.
1: Well, I shouldn't think so. You can't very well... take a roast beef out after you photographed it for the evening, can you? You can't. But a great many changes have come into photography during the past few years for the better, haven't they?
3: They have.
1: I remember years ago getting your picture taken used to be a sort of an ordeal. You went to the photographer and he clamped one of those things in the back of your head, and then he disappeared under a black sheet. Sort of a bit of Pittsburgh linen that always hung off the back of the camera. He disappeared under there. The next thing you heard, the guy said, watch for the little birdie. A hand came out and he squeezed a bulb that looked like the bladder in a basketball. And the sitting was over. And 2 weeks later, when you got your picture, you looked as though you had just been getting over an attack of embalming fluid. But everything today, of course, is different. Candid cameras, tabloid papers, picture magazines, a great interest in photography. Even in home movies. You don't do any home movie work, do you?
3: No home movie work.
1: I heard about a man over in Jersey last week who painted his wife and three children assorted colors. He was making a home movie in Technicolor. Well, thank you a lot, Mr. Warner, and welcome to our little word barbecue. Portland.
2: All right. Miss Joan Fry from New York City.
1: Well, good evening, Miss Fry.
4: May good evening, Mr. Allen.
1: Pardon me, I didn't mean to step on your lap. But may I ask your profession?
4: I'm a professional crocheter.
1: A professional crocheter?
4: Mm-hmm.
1: How is business? So-so?
4: Business wonderful.
1: Business is wonderful. Well, I'm happy to hear that. Do you? I could say that you and I have something in common. We both keep people in stitches.
4: Do you crochet, Mr. Allen?
1: No, I haven't come to that yet. But the way I'm going, it's only a matter of time. Where do you teach crocheting? Do you have a school, or is it for some company?
4: No, I work at the Spool Cotton Company.
1: Oh, the Spool Cotton Company. You teach knitting, too?
4: No, we prepare the designs. Part of my job is to take the patterns that are done by the designers, and then we check them, find out how much thread is used, and how long it takes, and prepare them so that they can be put into books for the public to use.
1: Oh, I see. I was hoping that you taught knitting. I was going to ask you to have a short talk with Portland before you left.
4: Oh, I can knit, too.
1: You can knit? Well, I wish you would talk to her. She started to make me a turtleneck sweater last year. And when the thing was finally completed, we found out there were no holes in the ends of the arms.
4: Well, you know, if she'd crocheted it, she would have been much better.
1: Much better. Well, the turtleneck, too, hung down around my stomach. So I finally came to the conclusion that that was a sarong with legs, and I...
4: Well, There are a great many million women that are crocheting today, and it's very popular and it's fashionable, and I think Portia should learn
1: You can't do much knitting with a pound of flesh. Well, thank you, Miss Fry. And now, Portland.
4: Mr. Sam Wright from Jersey City, New Jersey.
1: Oh, good evening, Mr. Wright. May I ask your business? Or...
5: I'm a clerk in a delicatessen store.
1: Well, a clerk in a delicatessen?
5: Yes, sir.
1: Then I'm not the first ham you've had to deal with. Thank you. We've eaten up quite a bit of time here, and I believe that brings us to our question, doesn't it, Portland?
4: Uh-huh.
1: I'd like to take up the delicatessen business with you, Mr. Wright, at length sometime, probably when we get through here. I'd like to discuss it with you. But that brings us to our question. Tonight, we take up something that concerns every man in America today. The subject is women's millinery. Now, during the past few years, we have seen women's hats go from the sublime to the ridiculous. Women have worn about everything on their heads but the kitchen sink, and we feel that it finally is time that something be done. Now, our question tonight is, what about the present-day millinery trend? Do you think women are going too far? Now, Mr. Warner, what do you think about women's hats?
3: Well, I think they're very funny.
1: You do think that for comedy purposes, they're accomplishing quite a lot.
3: I do.
1: You think that women are going too far with the styles?
3: Much too far.
1: It's time they go back to good old, sane millinery. Huh?
3: Good old, sane millinery and without hats.
1: And without hats. Are you married, Mr. Horner?
3: I am, sir.
1: Oh, well, that might account for your... Well, thank you. Now, Miss Fry, how do you feel about women's hats?
4: I think women's hats are grand. I think men's hats ought to be taken up, though. I think bad.
1: Well, now, wait a minute. As far as I know, the styles in men's hats haven't changed for 25 years. They're still
4: That's
1: wearing
4: the trouble. They buy a hat and wear it for 25 years.
1: Not the same hat. Will you take women's styles? Now, wait now. I'll show you. We're still wearing those derbies around here. The picture Snow White came out, didn't it? It wasn't now 3 months when 90% of the women around town were wearing those dopey hats. Now, I suppose Grapes of Wrath just came out. The next thing we see in the spring, all the women will be wearing old straw hats. The Ma Joe model will be the next thing. I think something should be done about it. I'm with Mr. Warner. How do you feel about it, Mr. Rye?
5: Well, I think the millinery line with the creators of the fashions, according to the individual lady's face and contour, the funny-looking hats sometimes become them.
1: You think that a woman has a surrealist face, one of those odd-looking hats might sort of fit her particular style of beauty.
5: Yes, exactly.
1: That's right. Well, there we have two of us against Miss Fry in the question of women's millinery. Our committee stands 2-1 then, and I feel that our discussion tonight will have no bearing on the spring styles, and I am sure that if all of the new hats worn in the Easter parade next April are laid end to end, they will get more laughs than all of the comedians in radio in the same position. The forum is adjourned. Thank you all for your kind participation. Thank you. Now, ladies and gentlemen, the Merrimacks, their song, Breezing Along with the Breeze.

0: ladies and gentlemen, at great expense and, may I add, no little trouble, we bring you one of the rarest phenomena of natural history, a talking groundhog. Good evening, little fellow.
1: Ah, good evening. You'll have to excuse me if I'm a little nervous and confused tonight.
0: Well, of course, a groundhog's first appearance on the radio.
1: No, it isn't that. It's the weather that's got me so confused. I'm not supposed to come out to look for my shadow until this Friday. But a month ago, it was so warm, I came out then. And what did I find? Santa Claus. It's all very confusing to me.
0: Well, with the dew in California a couple of weeks ago, and then this nationwide cold wave, it's pretty confusing to everyone. We don't know how to dress, and we don't know what minute we'll catch cold. Fortunately, there's no confusion about what to do at the first sign of a cold, is there, Harris?
2: Oh, indeed, Fred. More and more people every day agree that sparkling sal hepatica helps fight colds faster. Because, ladies and gentlemen, in a recent impartial survey among physicians conducted by leading medical journals, it was found that 7 out of 10 physicians recommend a saline laxative when treating a cold. And sal hepatica is, we believe, the outstanding saline laxative in America. There are 2 very good reasons for this, which you can check with your own doctor. First,
3: sal hepatica acts quickly, yet it is exceptionally gentle.
2: And since the progress of a cold is quick, this greater speed of sal hepatica is especially important in fighting it. Second,
3: sal hepatica also helps nature counteract the acidity that so often accompanies a cold.
2: So you see, sal hepatica helps in 2 ways, and helps faster. 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And always keep it on hand for quick cold-fighting service. 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
0: Now it is mighty Alan Art player time. Tonight, the art player... Tonight, one of the worst times, too, you can think. Tonight, the art players present another Hillbilly Court episode, ladies and gentlemen. It's called Mountain Justice. Oh, the judge saw his gavel was broken, so he didn't give a rap. Over to you, Peter.
4: Rise, Rubes. His Honor, Judge Allen.
5: Order in the court. First case.
6: Selina Hatch versus Felton Knapp.
5: Charge.
6: Operating the public nuisance.
5: Selina Hatch here in court.
7: Mad as a hen hawk and ready to swoop, Jed.
5: Yeah. What turned you again to Felton, Selina?
7: Oh, tain't him, Jed. It's his goat. That goat's polluting the town of Possum Notch, causing ozone corrosion and property damage.
5: Goats are might high, you say?
7: High? He's a sinus menace, Jed.
5: Yeah.
7: That goat gives every skunk in town an inferiority complex.
4: It ain't so, Jed.
5: Order in the court, Felton. Now, you say this goat's a nasal Mickey Finn, Selina?
7: You don't think I'm wearing this burlap veil to be chic, Jed?
5: Court ain't no luscious bead now. State your case, Selina.
7: Well, I'm a zither teacher, Jed.
5: Zither? That's one of them lap ukuleles, ain't it?
7: Yeah. My only pupil, Pansy Crotty, lives next to Felton Knapp's shanty.
5: Yeah.
7: Well, every day I cycle on down to give Pansy her zither lesson, and when I park my cycle, Felton's goat comes nosing round the wheel.
5: Well, what's this property damage you're charging here?
7: Well, yesterday I got a new bicycle horn from Sears and Roebuck. 'Twas $4 FOB.
5: FOB?
7: Fastened on bicycle. Well, I come down Main Street tooting, cutting figure eights and...
5: On the bicycle?
7: Yeah.
5: Lord, must look like Chautauqua was in town. Well, you give your zither lesson as usual?
7: Yeah. I got back on my bicycle, raised my burlap veil, and there's a rancid note dominating the handlebars, and my horn is missing.
5: Your horn is gone, huh?
7: Jed, that goat ate my horn from bulb to honk.
5: Now, stand down, Selina.
7: I'm suing for damage to the car.
5: Now, court will see you treated right. Stand down. Felton Knapp?
4: Hold your nose, Judge. Here it comes.
5: Phew, I should say so. That ain't all you, Felton.
4: No, sir, I got my goat here, Judge. Come on out, Herman.
5: Lord, open the window, somebody. Now, that's a little better. Don't help much, though. Windows should be from another way. Guilty or not guilty, make it snappy, Felton.
4: Not guilty, Jake.
5: Quiet, hush up. Selina here says her handlebars were spicy and her bicycle horn was missing. Now, evidence again your goat, Felton, is potent and mighty incriminating.
4: Well, that don't prove nothing, Judge. Nobody's seen my goat bolt in the felony today.
5: No? Order in the court. That's contempt of court.
4: Now, look here, Judge. You ain't making my goat the goat. He's innocent.
5: Court ain't so sure, Felton. Now, effing it's an inside job, that goat's still concealing that horn on his person.
4: Well, that's for you to prove, Judge.
5: And that's just what court's going to do. Sheriff, grab that goat.
6: Hold him, Sheriff. I'm trying to hold him, sir.
5: Now, squeeze his stomach, Sheriff.
6: I'm squeezing, sir.
5: That's all I want to know. 30 days, Felton. Table away, Sheriff.
6: Yeah, now, come on,
5: Get him out of here. Far as the court's concerned, that goat is gone with the wind. Order in the court. You, Selina. Next case.
4: Rubes of Possum Notch versus Wilbur Paddy.
5: And the charge is?
4: Murder, Jake.
5: Order in the court. That's the charge. You all hear it. Charge is murder. Wilbur Paddy to the bar?
6: I'm innocent, Judge.
5: Well, we'll see. Charge here, that's only one man's opinion, what your mouth in there. The charge here says, says you shot to death Obadiah Jones, a taxidermist, described herein as being a frugal and law-abiding citizen.
6: Well, I'm innocent, Judge.
5: The court will decide. Wilbur, stand down. First witness, Shirk Mullen.
8: If you're asking me, Judge, the wrong party was done for. Wilbur should have shot himself.
6: I'm innocent, Judge.
5: Order, put him in the corner. Stand down there, Wilbur. Proceed, Sheriff.
8: Well, this here Wilbur Purdy's a pest, Judge. His presence in our midst is a blot on the fair name of Possum Notch.
5: Defendant been cutting didos, Sheriff?
8: Well, he's been singing, Judge. Wilbur's an amateur tenor. Calls himself the Ozark Oriole.
5: Boy's flat, is it?
8: Well, it's flat as a bride's first waffle. And raucous as auctioneer at closing time.
5: For sakes almighty.
8: Well, I've seen Wilbur singing in a cornfield and crows passing over with their claws to their ears.
5: Yeah. What's about this murder, Sheriff?
8: Well, sir, I live right next door to Wilbur, Judge. Last night, long about 8 o'clock, Wilbur rattled my gate to cuff me for a glass of water. Not if you're wetting your neck to sing, I says.
5: Yeah, what'd he say to that?
8: Save your wind to blow birds' eggs, he says. I'm singing for Obadiah Jones tonight, he says. I've been invited, he says.
5: He says. Was Obadiah a music lover?
8: Obadiah was the town miser, Judge. Obadiah was tighter than the head on a Salvation Army drum.
5: Yeah? Well, guess that's that. After Wilbur barred the water...

0: the water. After Wilbur borrowed the water, where'd you see him again?
1: About an hour later. He come rushing into the yard. He was a-trembling.
0: Yeah.
1: He says, "I just shot Obadiah Jones," he says. And with that, he starts singing the prisoner's song.
0: Now, stand down, Sheriff.
1: Okay, baby, don't.
0: Yes, thank you. Next witness, Widow Jones.
2: Back in circulation and not complaining, Judge.
0: You're fending off your grief, Widow?
2: You can't fend what you don't feel, Judge.
0: Ain't nothing gone out of your life?
2: Nothing but the meanest man in Parson Notch. Obadiah Jones was tighter than the G-string on a mail-order fiddle.
0: Yeah, yeah.
2: My life with Obadiah was one round of malnutrition.
0: Well, how'd you come to marry?
2: Well, Obadiah was a taxidermist, Judge, and my hobby was saving stuffed doves.
0: Stuffed doves?
2: Yeah. By the time I had 40 doves, I had seen a lot of Obadiah.
0: And one thing led to mating.
2: Yeah. Obadiah thought I had money, and I thought I was going through life getting my dove stuff for nothing.
0: Yeah? Well, when'd your first suspicion Obadiah was cheap?
2: On the honeymoon, Judge.
0: Yeah.
2: Obadiah showed me a timetable, put a cinder in my eye, run the water in the bathtub, and said, "Well, that saves going to Niagara Falls."
0: Mighty cheap. Well, where'd you live?
2: With my folks, till they went back to live with their folks. Then we moved in Obadiah's taxidermy shop.
0: Must have been mighty spooky living there.
2: Lord, I got to dreaming every night, and all my dreams were stuffed and had feathers onto them.
0: Yeah? What'd you eat?
2: Almost nothing, Jim. Why, for Thanksgiving, Obadiah come home with a sparrow and said, "Turkeys are sure running small this year."
0: Kept cutting down, did he?
2: Every day, Judge. I finally sent for Doc Hawkins.
0: What did Doc diagnose?
2: Doc said Obadiah was so cheap, he had the berry down to one berry.
0: Lord, what was you eating then?
2: Towards the end, for breakfast, we was drinking a quart of water.
0: Yeah?
2: For dinner, we'd spread a yeast cake.
0: For supper?
2: For supper, we'd just sit around in a warm place and swell.
0: Now, about the murder, Widow.
2: That walking cat called Wilbur Purdy done it.
0: Well, how come Wilbur, the whaler, was singing for your husband?
2: Well, Obadiah must have gone potty from starving, Judge. All to once, he started inviting Wilbur Purdy over to sing for him.
0: Were you present at Wilbur's recital?
2: Not me, Judge. When I'd see him coming with his music and tuning fork, I'd take a walk.
0: You took a walk the night of the murder, did
2: yeah.
0: you?
2: And when I come back, Obadiah was laying under a stuffed water buffalo dead.
0: Well, stand down. Thank you, Widow. Stand down. Wilbur Purdy?
3: Standing by, but still innocent, Judge.
0: You shot Obadiah Jones, Wilbur Purdy?
3: Yeah, but I had my reasons, Judge.
0: What reasons, Wilbur?
3: Judge, for 20 years, everybody in Possum Notch has made my life miserable on account of my singing.
0: Yeah?
3: I've changed my religion 6 times until I've been hooted out of every choir in town.
0: Yeah.
3: Folks even give me money to audition for the major over the phone so they can hear the major hang up.
0: Vocally, you ain't never heard a kind word.
3: Not till the first time Obadiah Jones called me into his taxidermy shop and asked me to sing.
0: Well, how did Obadiah look?
3: He was pretty pale and thin, Judge.
0: Yeah.
3: He just slouched there and I sang, "Oh, I think that I shall never see."
0: What happened when you finished singing, Wilbur?
3: Well, Obadiah said bravo, kind of weak-like. Lord, I was grateful, Judge.
0: Yeah.
3: For the first time in my life, I'd heard a kind word after my singing.
0: Proceed.
3: Well, 2 days later, Obadiah asked me in again.
0: Was he looking any better?
3: Worse, Judge.
0: Worse.
3: Obadiah's cheekbones was out so fur his face looked like 2 tea bags with skin on him.
0: You sang again, did you?
3: Sylvia, Judge. Sylvia, toss to the echo.
0: Order in the court. How come you homicided Obadiah? Should have been vice versa. What come on?
3: Well, last night Obadiah invited me in again, Judge.
0: Yeah.
3: He was too weak to talk.
0: Yeah.
3: He just motioned me to sing, and I started, "I dream of a genie with a dark rock." Then a door flows open and Doc Hawkins come busting in.
0: Yeah.
3: I just got the part with the light brown hair.
0: Yeah.
3: And Doc says, "This is the cheapest dodge you pull yet, Obadiah Jones. You keep on doing this stunt and it'll kill you," Doc says.
0: Did you ask Doc what stunt Obadiah was pulling?
3: Yep, Doc told me and I seen red.
0: Why?
3: That skin flint weren't no music lover.
0: No?
3: He didn't want to hear me sing praise.
0: No?
3: He weren't inviting me to hear Sylvia and I Dream of Jeannie neither.
0: What then?
3: Obadiah Jones was asking me to sing so he could go without food.
0: Go without food?
3: That varmint was using my singing to spoil his...

0: appetite, Judge, and that's why I shot it.
1: Justifiable homicide.
0: Killed in a toss to the air court.
1: Courts adjourned and just in time.
2: Well, ladies and gentlemen, some of our friends here in the studio sneezed during tonight's show. Many of you probably in your own homes did the same thing. So before you go to bed, will you please put 2 teaspoonfuls of sal hepatica in a glass of water and drink it? Then see if you don't honestly thank us for suggesting a modern way to help fight your cold faster. You can check the 2 reasons why sparkling sal hepatica does get after colds faster with your own doctor.
3: First, sal hepatica is speedy, yet it's very gentle, and speed is mighty important in fighting a cold. Second, and just as important, this famous saline laxative also helps nature counteract the acidity that so frequently accompanies a cold.
2: Remember, in a recent survey, it was found that 7 out of 10 doctors recommend the saline laxative in treating a cold. And sal hepatica is, we believe, America's outstanding saline laxative. So for faster action against colds, get a bottle of gentle, quick-acting sal hepatica.
1: Thank you, Harry. Now, before we tie a verbal string around tonight's bundle of fun, ladies and gentlemen, may we remind you that next Wednesday evening we bring you your song of the week.
4: Meh, meh, meh, said the little goat. Meh, meh,
1: just a minute, Lanny. That's said the little fox, isn't it?
4: I'm that goat from the sketch. I'm taking an encore. Meh, meh.
1: Oh, I thought I'd get out of here. I And our guest will be...
2: Miss Margaret Melick, the Western Union Telegraph soloist. Hear Miss Melick swing a singogram addressed to you next Wednesday.
1: And music.
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0: We present Arthur Lowe, John LeMessurier, and Clive Dunn in Dad's Army. Is There Honey Still for Tea? Featuring John Lorry, Arnold Ridley, and Ian Lavender, with this week's guests, Joan Cooper and Fraser Carr. Here is the news, and this is John Snagg reading it. By August 1942, the war is not going too well for Britain and her allies. The Eighth Army once again is in retreat in North Africa. In the Atlantic, U-boats continue to take an appalling toll of merchant shipping. On the Russian front, the devastation of Stalingrad has begun, while closer to home, the Allied raid on Dieppe is repulsed with heavy losses. Despite these setbacks, life goes on. And at Swallow's Bank in Warmington-on-Sea, Sergeant Wilson and Private Pike are hard at work in the manager's office.
1: Oh, dear.
2: What's the matter, Uncle Arthur? Huh? Aren't you feeling very well?
1: What? Got a bit of a... bit of a headache, that's all.
2: Oh.
1: Frank, you're making an awful noise with that pen.
2: Well, I've got to interrupt the ledger, haven't I?
1: Yes.
2: No, I'll pass you Mr. Manrini's.
1: Yes, I know, but can't you do it a bit more quietly? I mean, you use another nib or something.
2: The only nib I've got. They're very difficult to get. There is a war on, you know.
1: Yes, I know.
2: Anyhow, if you've got a headache, it's your own fault. By the time we finish supper, it's always so late you never leave our house until I've gone to bed. And then you're back early for breakfast before I'm awake.
1: All right, Frank, you know, I have to come round to your house for all my meals, you know. You see, your mother keeps my ration book.
2: I know that, but what I can't understand is I never hear you leave and I never hear you come back in the morning.
1: Well, I let myself in and out very quietly.
2: You don't do anything else very quietly.
1: Frank, would you just stop it, please? Just keep quiet and stop it. Stop it, will you, please?
2: Do you know your trouble, Uncle Arthur? You're not getting enough sleep. Well, tonight, I'm not going to bed until you've gone home. I shall just push out the door myself if I have to. After all, it's for your own good.
1: Yes, all right. Well, thank you very much. It's very thoughtful of you.
3: Right, my man. Just to bring it in here.
4: Right, you are, Governor.
3: Morning, Wilson. Morning, Frank.
2: Morning, Miss Manning.
1: Yeah. Good heavens. What on earth have you got there, sir?
3: This, Wilson, is the new door for my office.
1: Oh, really? How awfully nice.
3: Do you realize that it's 3 months since this bank was bombed? I can't tell you how many applications I've put in for a new door. Confounded red tape. Pass me my nameplate, Pike, would you? It's under the desk.
2: Yes, Mr. Henry. Here you are.
3: Thank you. Look at that, Wilson. My name in gleaming gold letters.
1: It's very impressive, sir.
3: I can't wait to see it back in its rightful place on my office door.
1: Yes, it's rather a plain door, isn't it?
3: This isn't the actual door, Wilson.
1: Ah.
3: No. This is just the wrapping paper they put round it to protect the panelling.
1: Oh, I see.
3: I mean, they'd hardly give me, the manager of the bank, a door made of paper. Do use your intelligence, Wilson. Right, my man, you can take the paper wrapping off.
4: What paper wrapping? This is the door.
3: It's made of paper.
4: Oh, that's right. Tar paper, to be exact. Standard government issue to replace doors in bombed offices.
3: I can't screw my nameplate to a door made of paper.
2: You could stick it on.
3: Be quiet, Pike. Get back to your counter.
2: Yes, sir.
3: This is monstrous. I shall complain to head office.
4: Oh, there's no use going on at me, Governor. Now, do you want me to hang it or not?
3: Oh, very well, yes. Get on with it.
4: All right, you are. It won't take a second.
3: Wilson. Sir? How am I supposed to see important clients in an office with a paper door?
1: Yeah, well, they have paper doors in Japan.
3: What's that got to do with it?
1: Well, I've really no idea.
3: Well, how are people going to knock on it?
1: Well, you could put up a notice saying, don't knock, cough.
3: I'm not having people coughing and spluttering outside my door. Just a minute. I say,
4: yeah.
3: I say you.
4: Yeah?
3: That door's got holes in it.
4: Oh, don't you worry, Governor. I'll soon fix that. Got any stamp paper, sonny?
2: Yeah, of course. Hold on. Hang on. I'll tear some off for you. Here you are.
4: Tom. Now, I'll just give it a lick. I'll stick a bit here and a bit there. Oh, There you are, Governor. As good as new.
3: I can't have white spots all over my door.
4: Blimey, you're a fussy little beggar, aren't you?
2: Hey, perhaps if we stuck stamps all over the holes instead, you could have all different colours, couldn't you?
3: Hi.
2: Yeah?
3: Stop being silly. I thought I told you to get back to your counter.
2: Yes, Mr. Manning.
4: Right, Governor, your door's fixed, so I'll be off now.
3: Very well. And close it behind you, will you?
4: Right you are.
1: You know, sir, in an odd sort of way, that door looks quite attractive.
3: Nothing attractive about it. Looks a mess.
2: Excuse me, Mr. Manreen.
3: Yes, what is it, Pike?
2: Colonel's here to see you.
3: Ask him to come in, will you?
2: Yes, Mr. Manreen. Mr. Manreen, we'll see you now.
4: Thank you. Good morning, Manreen, Wilson.
3: Good morning, sir. Good morning, sir.
4: I must say I like your new door. Japanese style, isn't it? It looks most attractive. I like a man who's not afraid to be adventurous with his decor.
3: Yes, yes. Well, I always say, one must move with the times.
4: Exactly. Oh, I'm sorry to barge in like this, but I'm afraid I've got some bad news for you. It's about Mr. Godfrey.
3: Oh, dear. Look, you're not going to tell me that he's too old to stay in the platoon. Godfrey may be getting on a bit, but he's very useful to us. He's a sort of father figure for the younger men to lean on.
1: As long as they don't lean on him too heavily.
3: I meant him both.
1: Beg your pardon.
3: When the bullets start flying, you won't find Godfrey throwing himself into a funk hole.
1: No. He'd have to take his time with his rheumatics.
4: Oh, well, don't worry. It's nothing to do with his being in the Home Guard. He lives at Cherry Tree Cottage, doesn't he?
3: That's right.
1: Yes, it is. It's a lovely little place. Thatched roof, white fence, a garden full of hollyhocks and roses. Just like a picture on a chocolate box, you know. Whenever I pass that lovely little cottage, I stop and I say to myself, well, there it is. This is what we're fighting for. Well, I do.
3: I couldn't have put it better myself, Will. Thank you.
4: Yes, it is what we're fighting for. But unfortunately, it's got to come down.
3: Come down?
4: Yes. A new fighter aerodrome is being built, and Godfrey's cottage will be right in the middle of it.
3: Well, can't anything be down?
4: Oh, no, I'm afraid not. It's vital for the war effort. He'll get compensation, of course, but I thought it might be better if you were to tell him yourself. Then he won't get such a shock when he gets the official notice. Well, I won't take up any more of your time. Cheerio.
3: Bye, sir. What are we going to do, Wilson?
1: I don't know, sir. I mean, Godfrey and his sister have lived in that cottage for donkey's years. I mean, I think he was even born there.
3: Yeah. Well, how on earth am I going to tell him? Better get Jones and Fraser over here. Pike!
2: Coming, Mr. Manreen.
3: Oh, no.
2: Mr. Manreen. Door handle's come off. I can't get in.
3: Come in and stop fooling about, boy.
2: I said the handle's come off.
3: Then I said come in.
2: Oh, very well.
3: Pike! How dare you put your arm through my door?
2: Well, the handle's come off on my side, so I've got to reach through to turn yours, see? Here we are.
3: But you've torn a great hole in the door.
2: It's not my fault if they give you a paper door with rotten handles that come off, is it?
3: Don't give that sort of voice to me, boy. I'll talk to you later. Now run across the road. Get Jones and Fraser here at the double.
2: Yes, Mr. Manley.
3: Just look at that door, Wilson. Not been up 10 minutes. It's already in ruins.
1: Yes, well, nothing's made to last these days, is it?
3: It should have lasted more than 10 minutes. Now, what about Godfrey? Only I could do something to help him. I feel this very deeply, you know, Wilson, very deeply.
1: Yes. Well, then why don't you lend him the money to buy another cottage?
3: Ah. I'm afraid I can't allow my personal feelings to interfere with my position as bank manager.
2: Miss Manreen!
3: Yep.
2: Excuse me, Miss Manreen.
3: Pike, don't stick your head through the door like that. You're making the hole worse.
2: Well, what else can I do?
3: Oh, use your head, boy.
2: I did.
3: Definitely. Now, what is it?
2: Mr. Jones and Mr. Fraser are here, sir.
3: Why didn't you say so?
5: Order, Mr. Manreen. Did you want to see us?
3: Now, just a minute, Jones. I'll open the door. It's a bit... Oh. Handle's come off on this side now. Cheap rubbish. The handle's come off, Jones.
5: Don't worry, Mr. Manning. I'll put my shoulder to it.
3: Oh, I wouldn't do that if I were you. No. It's only made of...
5: Hey!
3: Good
5: morning, Mr. Mannering. I've always wanted to do that ever since I was a lad.
2: It was just like in a circus, Mr. Jones, when the acrobats jumped through the paper hoops.
3: Yeah, well, we're certainly not short of clowns. Send the other one in.
5: You can come through now, Mr. Fraser. I've made an opening.
6: Hey!
3: Look what you've done. You've absolutely ruined my door.
5: Oh, sorry about that, Mr. Mannering. I tell you what, I've got some old mutton cloth in my shop. We'll just patch it up with that. Mind you, it's a bit bloodstained.
3: No, thank you. No,
6: I've got an old shroud might do the trick.
3: I don't think so, thank you, Fraser.
6: Oh, suit yourself. None of my customers have ever complained before.
3: Now, I've asked you both along here this morning because I've had some rather disturbing news about Godfrey.
6: Ooh, has he been after Mrs. Prentice again?
3: No, no. Nothing like that at all. Apparently, they're going to build a new aerodrome, and Godfrey's cottage has got to come down to make way for it. And the Colonel has asked me to break the news to him.
5: They can't do that to poor Mr. Godfrey.
6: Ah, at his age, the shock could quite easily kill him. And you'll be responsible. Did you hear what I said, Mr. Mannering? You will be responsible.
3: Yes, all right, all right, all right. Answer that, Wilson, will you, please?
7: All right, sir. Hello? Yeah, Swallow's back. Yeah, yes. Hello? Oh, Raymond, yes. Yes. What?
3: Look, can we get on, please? Yeah. Now, Jones, Fraser, the situation is...
7: I'll tell him, Raymond, I'll tell him. Excuse me, sir. Jones, your boy Raymond says that Fraser's boy, Heathcliff, told him very rudely to move the offal queue away from the front of Fraser's funeral parlour.
5: Is that true, Mr. Fraser?
6: Uh-huh. I told him to get him shifted.
5: How dare you interfere with my offal queue?
6: They have no right to queue up in front of my premises. I don't want a lot of fat women gawking in at my window arguing about their points.
5: My offal queue doesn't want to look in your rotten window. It's only got an old iron and a bit of old velvet in it.
6: It's better than your window. All you've got is two plaster pigs with stupid expressions on their faces.
5: Not my fault. I can't get any meat.
3: Look, Jones, Fraser. We're all very busy, so will you please just give me your attention for 2 minutes? As I said, the Colonel has asked me to tell Godfrey, but I feel... Well, that is Sergeant Wilson. I feel it might be better if you, Jones, or you, Fraser, told him. After all, you're both his contemporaries.
6: Uh-huh. What do you mean as you're trying to wriggle out of it?
5: Mr. Mannering is not trying to wriggle out of it. May I remind you that Mr. Mannering is not only a bank manager, he's also our commanding officer and a gentleman. And further... Wait a minute... Mr. Fraser, those two little plaster pigs in my window haven't got stupid expressions on their faces. They got happy laughing faces.
3: Wilson, it's no good. You and I are just going to have to go to Godfrey's cottage tomorrow afternoon and tell him.
7: Well, very well, sir.
3: We shall have to be diplomatic, of course. Mustn't rush in. We shall have to pick the right moment to tell Godfrey.
7: Well, how will we know when that moment is?
2: Hey, in that film, Dangerous Moonlight... You see, Anton Warbrook had to tell his girlfriend that he was leaving Poland forever, so he played the piano to take her mind off it. Uncle Arthur could do that. He plays the piano very well.
3: I don't think that's very appropriate, Pike. Godfrey's tone deaf anyway. No, on reflection, I think we shall just have to go in there, take the bull by the horns, and grasp the nettle.
2: There aren't any nettles in Mr. Godfrey's garden. And he'd certainly never let bulls get in and tear up all his lovely flowers.
7: Aren't those roses beautiful?
3: Yes, aren't they?
8: Hello, Mr. Mannering. Mr. Wilson. Frank.
2: Afternoon, Mr. Godfrey. Mr. Mannering's got something to tell you.
3: Be quiet.
2: Well, aren't you going to grasp the nettle?
3: I said be quiet. Just passing, Godfrey. Thought we'd stop and say hello.
8: How awfully nice of you, sir. You just in time to join us for tea. Sissy?
9: Yes, Charles, dear?
8: Look who's dropped in for tea.
9: Oh, how very nice. Good afternoon, gentlemen.
2: Afternoon, Mr. Godfrey.
8: We should need some more chairs, Sissy.
9: Oh, yes. Well, you talk to your friends, Charles. I'll go and get them.
8: Frank said you were going to tell me something, Mr. Mannering. What is it?
3: I was going to tell you, Godfrey, that about... I don't think I've ever seen such beautiful roses.
8: They are lovely, aren't they? As you know, this rose bush was planted by my father over 50 years ago.
7: Tell him quickly and then we can go.
3: Can't go now. We've been asked to stay for tea.
8: You know, I often say to my sister, it doesn't matter what Hitler does, this cottage and this garden with its beautiful roses will always be here. It's what we're fighting for, isn't it?
3: Yes, yes, of course it has got.
9: Tea is ready.
8: Come along. Let's go and have some tea.
2: Miss Mannering, are you going to tell Mr. Godfrey now or during tea?
3: During tea.
2: Huh?
9: Now, come and sit down, everyone. Will you sit there, Mr. Wilson?
7: Thank you so much.
2: Mr. Mannering, shall I sit next to Mr. Godfrey in case he faints when you tell him?
3: Be quiet, boy, and sit down.
2: Yes, Mr. Mannering.
9: Milk, everyone?
2: Yes, please, Mr. Godfrey. Thank you.
8: I hope you like this tea. It's made with water from our own well. That's what made it taste so special. Bread and butter, Frank?
2: Oh, thank you, Mr. Godfrey, yes.
8: That's right, Frank. You tuck in. Try some honey. We've got plenty.
2: Oh, I'd love some, yes, thank you.
8: Mr. Mannering. Bread and butter?
3: No, thank you, Godfrey. I'm not really hungry.
9: Oh, Mr. Mannering, you must have one of my upside-down cakes.
3: Oh, yes, of course. Thank you. It does look nice.
9: You've got it upside down.
3: How very silly of me.
7: I must say, this bread and honey is simply delicious.
8: This bread is baked in our old brick oven. That's what gives it that lovely, crusty taste.
9: And the honey comes from our own bees. They thrive on our flowers.
8: You know, we're almost self-sufficient here. This cottage and garden give us all we need.
2: Mr. Mannering. Are you going to tell him now? It is during tea.
3: After tea, Pike.
2: Huh?
8: More bread and butter. More bread and butter, anyone? Or cake?
3: No, thank you. No, I couldn't eat another thing. That upside-down cake was delicious.
9: More tea, Mr. Wilson?
7: Well, have just half a cup.
9: Oh, yes, right you are.
7: Thank you. Very much. Thank you so much.
9: There you are, then.
7: Thank you. It's awfully nice, you know, the way, isn't it? The sun brings out the lovely red colour on those bricks.
8: Yes, isn't it?
7: Don't you think?
8: The whole place is a sense of permanence. My sister and I always say that this cottage stands for England, don't we?
9: Yes, we do, Charles.
2: Mr. Mannering, it's after tea. You can't wait any longer. You've got to tell him.
3: Yes, you're right, Pike. Godfrey?
8: Yes, Mr. Mannering?
3: The fact is, Godfrey, the fact is that Wilson has something to say to you.
7: No, I can't...
3: Get on with it, Wilson. That's an order.
8: Yes, Mr. Wilson? What is it that you're going to say?
7: Do you think I might try one of those upside-down cakes?
5: I think that's far enough away from the guard hut.
6: Now then, Judy, what's all this about, son?
5: Well, you see, Jock, Mr. Mannering went out to Mr. Godfrey's on Saturday afternoon to tell him about the new aerodrome.
6: Uh-huh.
5: As Mr. Godfrey's sister was there, he thought the shock would be too much for her, and I quite agreed with him. I told him I thought it'd be better if Mr. Godfrey was alone when we told him.
6: When we told him?
5: Yes, and Mr. Mannering was very grateful for my advice. He said he'd give us a couple of minutes out here, and then he'd send Mr. Godfrey along with our flask of tea.
6: Man, have you not got enough sense to see that Mannering has left us holding the baby?
5: That's not fair, you know. That is not fair. Mr. Mannering thought that as senior members of the platoon, it'd be more tactful coming from us. You will back me up, won't you?
6: Very well, then. I'll maneuver the conversation in that direction for you.
5: Yes, yes.
8: Mr. Jones, Mr. Fraser?
5: Oh, hello, Mr. Godfrey. What brings you out here?
8: Well, Mr. Mannering thought you might like a nice hot cup of tea, and he asked me to bring it out personally.
5: Well, that's very nice. That's nice of you. Come on, Chuck, we'd better get it over with and done with. You start to manure the conversation round.
6: There you are. Godfrey, son. Jonesy here has some bad news for you.
10: How was that, Jonesy?
6: Well, Steve, I was going on patrol now.
5: No, don't leave me, Jock.
6: Sorry, Jonesy, the war comes first. Anyway, I've only gone as far as your telephone box. Cheerio, boy, cheerio.
8: What did Mr. Fraser mean about bad news?
5: What? Oh, well, then, Mum, we'll come to that in a minute. Let's enjoy a nice cup of tea first, shall we?
8: All right, isn't it?
5: Yeah.
8: There you are, Mr. Jones.
5: Oh, thank you. The cup that cheers, eh? Well, now, Mr. Godfrey, the point is, at a time like this, we're all fighting for our lives, our very existence even, and we've all got to make sacrifices.
8: Yes, I know. I gave up taking sugar in my tea some months ago.
5: I see. Now, take Mr. Mannering, for instance. He's got to make sacrifices. They've given him a paper door. Fancy a man of his status having to sit in an office with a paper door. And what's worse, I torn it. It's the same with houses. I mean, if some highly important person comes along, all nonchalant-like, and says to me, I've got to knock down your house for the war effort. I've got to let him do it.
8: Oh, dear, I'm so sorry. They're going to knock yours down as well, are they?
5: No, they're not going to knock my house down. Wait a minute. What do you mean, as well?
8: As well as my place.
5: You mean you know?
8: Oh, yes, we were told officially yesterday. I was going to speak to Mr. Mannering about it, but I didn't want to upset him. You know how easily he gets upset.
6: Hello? Is that Sir Charles?
11: Aye, it is.
6: Sir Charles Renfrew McAllister, away in London?
11: Aye, speaking.
6: Good. My name's Fraser. James Fraser.
11: What the hell do you think you're doing ringing me up in the middle of the night?
6: It's quiet, it's peaceful, and it's cheaper. It still cost me a whole shilling just for 3 minutes.
11: Now, look here. What do you want?
6: Tell me. Are you the minister in charge of building the new aerodrome at Warmington-on-the-Sea?
11: Now, look. If you're after a building contract, there's nothing doing.
6: Fetchers know that, man. No.
11: What do you want, then?
6: I just want you to shift the aerodrome a wee bit.
11: Shift? Are you mad?
6: Hold on. You've just only got your knighthood, have you not?
11: Well, what's that got to do with it?
6: Well, I was reading in the papers that you come from a very old Scottish family, one that can trace its origins way back to Robert the Bruce.
11: You surely haven't woken me up to discuss my ancestors.
6: No. I've woken me up to ask you this. You couldn't have possibly be the laddie of the same name whose father used to keep the fish and chip shop in the wild and lonely Isle of Barra. Who was expelled from school for cheating. Who got that bonny wee thing, Jenny McTavish, into trouble. And who got the sack from the draper shop in the high street for getting his fingers caught in the till. That wouldn't be you, would it?
11: Most certainly not.
6: Oh, that's all right. And in that case, you'll not object to me telling the whole story to a certain society magazine. Hey, look, man, I've got the number right here in front of me.
3: Is everyone here?
1: More or less, I think so, yes.
5: Got my van outside, sir, ready to drive Mr. Godfrey's cottage.
3: Well done, Jones.
2: Poor old Mr. Godfrey. I feel ever so sorry for him and his sister having to move out.
3: Yes, Pike. It's a sad day.
5: War can be very cruel, you know, Pikey.
1: Well, at least we can all go and help him load his belongings.
3: Yes, but it's a small enough gesture, heaven knows.
1: Yeah.
3: I wrote to the minister in charge of building the aerodrome, pointing out all the facts. I never even got a reply. I'm afraid we're all in the hands of these petty bureaucrats, these faceless men of Whitehall. We better get going.
6: Hold on, cut money. Hold on.
3: What is it, Fraser?
6: They're going to move the aerodrome.
3: What?
6: I said they're going to move the aerodrome.
3: Are you sure?
6: Hey, I just bumped into a friend of mine, Mr. Blackwell. You know, he works in the town clerk's office. Mm-hmm. He told me.
5: So poor old Mr. Godfrey won't have to get over his home after all.
6: It looks like it, Jonesy.
3: By Jove, this is good news. My letter to the minister must have borne fruit after all.
1: Oh. Well, where are they going to build the airfield then?
6: Well, they're going to move the whole thing 200 yards further north.
1: Well, the Goveridge cottage won't be in the middle.
6: No, just on the edge.
3: So, once again, British fair play has triumphed.
1: It certainly looks like it, sir, yes.
3: An Englishman's home is his castle, Wilson. Must never forget that. Liberty of the individual is sacred. This is what we're fighting for. To preserve all that's good and decent, so that the generations that follow may live in peace.
9: Come along, everybody. Eat up.
10: Thank you, Mom.
9: Some more bread and honey, Frank, dear.
2: Oh, yes, please, Godfrey, thank you.
1: I must say, Robert, this is awfully nice, you know. Rather different from the last time we all had tea with you.
8: Yes, isn't it?
1: Mr. Mannering couldn't make up his mind how on earth he was going to break the news to you.
3: Quite so, Wilson. You know, I'm more than ever convinced that it must have been my letter to the minister that finally got the whole thing sorted out.
6: Oh, no doubt about that, Mr. Manning. No doubt.
3: What was his name again?
6: Sir Charles Renfrew MacAllister, a fine, upstanding man. I do say he can trace his ancestors right back to Robert the Bruce.
3: Really?
8: Sis and I are very grateful, Mr. Manning. If it hadn't been for you, our peaceful little world would have come to an end.
9: Yes, dear Mr. Mannering, we owe it all to you.
3: What's that?
8: Oh, don't worry, Mr. Mannering. It's only the aeroplane is taking off. Especially and I got quite used to them. If you could all keep a grip on your cups and saucers, I'll hang on to the table. Mr. Wilson, if you could hold the irons down. Sissy, you watch the teapot.

0: Good Lord, Godfrey. 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How on earth do you put up with that terrible noise?
1: Oh, Cecil, I quite enjoy it, really. It makes us both feel closer to the war effort.
0: Does it? A bit too close for my liking.
1: Mind you, the only drawback is that it does tend to curdle the milk. Look out, everybody. Here comes the second wave. Hold on, everyone. Hold on.

In that episode of Dad's Army, based on the original television series by Jimmy Perry and David Croft, you heard Arthur Lowe as Captain Mannering, John LeMessurier as Sergeant Wilson, Clive Dunn, Corporal Jones, John Lardy, Private Fraser, Arnold Ridley, Private Godfrey, Ian Lavender, Private Pike, Joan Cooper, Sissy, and Fraser Carr as the Colonel and Sir Charles. Is There Any Honey Still for Tea? Was adapted for radio by Michael Knowles and Harold Snowd, and produced by John Dyas.

0: You know, some marmalades get some of their tang from added flavoring. While Robertson's Golden Shred gets all of its tang from Seville oranges. What would you rather have for breakfast?
1: Is that proper farmhouse cheddar?
2: No, I don't think so.
1: What about that?
2: No. It's quite nice, though.
1: Is it? Do you think I might try a piece? I'll have 2 ounces, please.
3: Jacob's, the cream of cream crackers.
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Yes, ladies and gentlemen, Charlotte Greenwood is brought to you this Sunday and every Sunday at this time by the makers of Hallmark greeting cards to remind you that on birthdays, on anniversaries, and every time you want to remember someone, you'll find a Hallmark card that says just what you want to say the way you want to say it. So when you choose a card, look on the back for the three identifying words, a Hallmark card. 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

0: last week, Charlotte learned some surprising news, that she's one of the heirs of the Barton estate, the others being the three Barton children. And today, we find her at her desk in the local room of the Lakeview Post-Dispatch, talking long distance to her manager in Hollywood. She's saying...
1: Oh, for heaven's sake, Roger, talk louder. I can hardly hear you. You sound as weak as a yes man's no. Now you're too loud. You sound like an old maid yes. Bring it down just a notch, Roger. Make it like a middle-aged bachelor's maybe. There, that's better. Roger, I got the money you sent me, but could I have $300 more? I said, could you let me have $300 more? Could you let me have $500 more? Oh, you heard me the first time. I know I've been spending a lot of money, Roger, but before I meet the Barton children, I want to get a new chapeau. Chapeau, that's a hat, only it costs $50 extra. I can't wear the one I've got now. I want the children to laugh with me, not at me. Yeah, that's right. I'll be taking care of a family now. Oh, don't be silly. I won't get housemaids mean. Why should I insure my legs? Well, Betty Grable is different. Her legs support her. Mine only hold me up. All right, Roger, I've got to hang up now. Mr. Anderson's waiting for me. Yes, he's driving me out to the Barton home. Bye.

0: Well, there's the house, Charlotte. Little old-fashioned, seen better days, but it's still standing.
1: That's funny. That's what you said about me.
0: It's still one of the best-looking houses here in Lakeview, though the neighborhood is pretty run down.
1: Well, what about my luggage?
0: Oh, leave it here in the car. They got plenty of servants to take care of that. You know, I wonder how many people work on a big place like this.
1: Oh, about half of them.
0: Well, anyway, you're through working. You'll be rich enough to... Say, wait a minute. How much did the judge say you were getting out of the estate?
1: He didn't say. I'm not interested in the money, but I am interested in the children.
0: I haven't heard much about the Barton kids in recent years. They must be pretty well grown up now.
1: Judge Cronin told me that Barbara is 18, Jack is 17, and little Robert is 12.
2: Well, well, well, what is it?
1: We give up. What is it?
2: No, what do you want?
0: Now, wait a minute. Take it easy. Aren't you a little curt for a butler?
2: Butler? My dear sir, I am Mr. Rodney. I've been appointed to the court to manage this household until a housekeeper is secured. We haven't any servants.
0: Oh, well, this is Charlotte Greenwood. No doubt Judge Cronin has mentioned her.
2: Oh, yes. I've been expecting you, Miss Greenwood. Come in.
1: Thank you. It's a trifle chilly here.
2: We're economizing on coal. Better keep your wraps on.
1: Where are the children?
2: Oh, Miss Barbara and Mr. Jack are off someplace. I wouldn't know where.
1: You mean a couple of teenage youngsters are away from home and you don't know where they are?
2: Oh, they're probably visiting friends. But Master Robert is around. This is the drawing room. I always keep it locked.
1: This room feels like a vault.
0: Well, a nice, comfy little place for a three-ring circus.
2: It looks a trifle larger than it is because some of the furniture is gone. From time to time, we've had to sell certain pieces to meet expenses.
0: Sell them to meet expenses? Why, the Bartons are wealthy.
2: The Bartons were wealthy. And if you had any sense of appreciation, Miss Greenwood, you'd realize that everything in this room is a valuable antique.
1: Oh, really?
2: Really. This, for example, is a $200 vase.
1: You don't say. It looks exactly like a $2 vase.
2: And this table is a Louis XIV.
0: Okay. I thought he just made chairs.
2: Please. Louis XIV is responsible for a great many things, but principally for...
1: Louis XV,
2: precisely. No, not at all.
1: Is that table over there an antique?
2: Of course it is.
1: Well, in Hollywood, I've got one just like it.
2: William and Mary, 1658?
1: No, Sears and Roebuck, 1295.
0: Did Louis, what's his name, make that too?
2: Certainly not. Don't touch it. It's just being repaired. The glue isn't quite dry.
0: Well, don't tell me Louis does repair jobs, too.
2: I repaired it myself.
1: Oh, you're very clever.
2: Well, I suppose I simply have the knack. Last Wednesday, I repaired a clock for Judge Cronin by simply slipping a roll of paper behind the spring.
1: Someday you must repair my alarm clock.
2: What's wrong with it?
1: It always goes off when I'm asleep, so I never can hear it.
2: Oh, that's easy. What did you say? Please. Oh, dear, dear. I suppose I'll have to answer the front door. Excuse me.
1: People.
0: You know something, Charlotte?
1: Oh, a little.
0: Yeah? I mean, it's a good thing we left your luggage in the car, because I'm taking you back home.
1: Mr. Anderson, for the time being, this is my home.
0: Home? Well, this isn't a home. It's a museum. Yeah, and a museum that's going broke. I begin to see now why that windbag Cronin didn't tell you how much you've inherited. There's nothing to inherit.
1: See, I wouldn't call three children nothing.
0: Well, if you ask me, Cronin was just looking for a free cook and housekeeper. Well, you don't have to stay here. Now, why don't you come on back with me? After all, those kids are pretty distant relatives. Now, why should you undertake to... Oh, my nose!
3: Hi, what's
1: the name
3: here?
1: Hi, son. Don't suppose you could slam that door any harder, could you?
3: Why, sure.
0: Oh, my foot!
1: Ah, boy, that was a smack.
3: I can smack it harder than that.
1: Mm-hmm. Well, I guess you're not a very good baseball pitcher, are you?
3: Well, I'm not, so what makes you think I'm not?
1: Oh, just the way you slam doors. You know, I've noticed the good baseball pitchers don't just haul off and throw any old way. They use accuracy and control.
3: Hey, I think you got something there.
1: If a fellow wanted to be a good baseball pitcher, he could kind of practice on doors. You know, close them just right.
3: Say, that's good. Oh, I got a right to slam doors if I want to. I'm Bobby Barton.
1: You are. Well, Robert, I'm your Aunt Charlotte. Charlotte Greenwood.
3: Get a load of that hat. I'm glad you're only my aunt, Mrs. Greenwood.
1: Well, Robert, let's get this one thing straight. It isn't Mrs. Greenwood, it's Miss Greenwood.
3: I'm sorry.
1: You're sorry, isn't it? This hat is a bit festive, isn't it? I'd be better off with a sailor.
3: Well, what you waiting for? The town's full of them.
1: Now, wait a minute.
0: Now, listen, you young whippersnapper.
1: Well, Mr. Anderson, remember, he's only 12 years old.
0: How did he ever manage to live for 12 years?
4: Well, I'm so glad I'm... Well, welcome to your new home, Miss Greenwood.
1: Oh, hello, Judge Cronin.
3: Hiya, Fatso.
4: What?
3: Oh.
4: Robert, how did you get in here?
3: The door was unlocked.
4: Well, get out. Shoo. Step. You know you're not allowed in here.
1: Judge Cronin, you mean that Robert isn't allowed in the living room at his own house?
4: For a special reason, a very special reason. Now get out, Robert.
3: Okay, Fatso.
1: Robert, remember, baseball pitcher.
4: First time he ever closed the door that way. Must be something wrong with his arm.
1: No, Judge, from now on, his arm's going to be all right. That's the arm of a champion baseball pitcher. Oh, Judge, have you met Mr. Anderson?
4: Yes, I have. Lives right across the hall from me.
0: Unfortunately.
4: For me.
0: Yeah.
1: Say, Judge, when the furniture is sold, who gets the money?
4: Well, the money goes to meet immediate and pressing expenses.
1: Do the children get some of it?
4: Well, no, because the estate is what we call a collective entity. And a collective entity is something like...
1: A waste paper basket.
4: Yes, that's right. No.
0: You stick around, Cronin. You might learn some law.
4: You keep out of this, Anderson.
1: Judge, when you sell a piece of the estate, all the money goes to pay bills?
4: That's right. In fact, I bought a clock from the estate myself just to help out. I have it in my apartment right now, and when I return home in the evening, it greets me with a cheery cuckoo, cuckoo.
0: Very appropriate.
4: Yes.
0: I presume you keep an account of your expenditures.
4: Certainly. I have a statement right here. Wait a minute, what became of that? Oh, yes, I left it at the office.
1: That's a bad habit, Judge, leaving things. But you know, I do think the youngsters should have a little pocket money.
4: Well, till the estate is settled, the law provides that they'll be clothed, housed, and fed, and that's all.
1: Well, you can't treat people like cattle, and after all, children are people. Even though we sometimes forget it.
4: Well, I'm sorry, but I can only do what the law provides.
1: Well, can't you even give Robert a little pocket money?
4: They tell me that Robert has his own method of getting pocket money. That's why they keep that door locked.
0: Well, how do you mean?
4: He takes things. On several occasions, he's come in here, helped himself to certain items, and sold them.
1: Oh, Judge, he wouldn't know the value of these things.
4: Oh, no. Well, he knew the value of $20 that disappeared from my overcoat.
1: What?
4: Yes, that's right. It was in the envelope of my overcoat pocket. I tossed the overcoat across the back of that chair. Bobby wandered in here while Rodney and I were repairing a clock. When I started to leave, the money was gone.
0: Well. Lovely children.
4: Yes, you may as well know now as later, Miss Greenwood. Everyone says Robert Barton is a bad boy. You may have plenty of trouble with him.
0: Your luggage is still in the car, Sal.
4: Mr. Rodney tells me the boy has no manners of respect. The only thing he shows any love for is his dog.
1: Well, maybe that's because his dog is the only one who doesn't find fault with him.
0: Oh. We can start back right away, Sal.
1: I'm not going back.
0: Now, wait a minute, Sal. It was a beautiful dream while it lasted, being an heir to the partner's estate. But it's time to wake up. This whole setup is one big headache.
4: Now, you keep out of this.
0: I will not keep out of it. I'm not going to stand by and see her make a big mistake.
1: I'm not afraid of mistakes. I'm right at home with them. You go ahead, Mr. Anderson. I'm staying here.
5: Now that the holiday season is over, we've all settled down to our everyday way of life. And you know, it's during our ordinary day-to-day life that the really important things happen. 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

0: Now, back to our story. The time is around 10 o'clock the same evening. In the large, gloomy living room of the Barton home, we find Charlotte. There's a knock at the door.
1: Yes, come in.
2: I am leaving now, Miss Greenwood.
1: All right, Mr. Rodney, and thanks for everything.
2: You're quite welcome. Here's the key to the front door. And this paper is something I found on the table in the front hall. It seems to be a statement of expenditures.
1: Oh, yes. Why, this is the paper that Judge Cronin thought he left at his office.
2: I believe I have everything in order now, and I hope you'll enjoy your stay here.
1: I'm sure everything will be perfect.
3: Robert, get that dog out of here. Get that... Look out! That priceless vase.
4: Josh didn't mean to do it. He didn't mean to do it.
3: You had no business letting the wretched animal in here.
1: Oh, Mr. Rodney, aren't you making too much fuss over a broken vase?
3: Fuss indeed. That boy ought to be put away somewhere. That vase was 300 years old. A valuable antique.
1: I doubt if it's as valuable as a 12-year-old boy.
3: Oh, look at it. Broken to pieces.
1: Well, a boy and a dog have a right to a little breakage.
3: Hmm.
1: Besides, it wasn't done on purpose.
3: It was sheer carelessness.
1: Oh, nonsense.
3: Oh, there should be punishment for people who make stupid blunders.
1: I'll be responsible for the vase.
3: Very well. And good evening.
1: Mr. Rodney, this key you gave me for the front door, the tag on it says it's for the garage.
3: Oh. Well, I'm sorry. I must have made a little,
1: stupid blunder.
3: Oh. I'll go get the front door.
1: You can come out now, son. The windstorm is all over. Hey, that's quite a dog you have.
4: You mean you like him? After him knocking over the vase?
1: Ah, you can't hold that against him. Any dog with a tail as long as that would have to collect something besides fleas. You mustn't expect a dog to be as smart as a person. He doesn't know an antique is worth something more than it really is. What did you say his name was?
4: Flash.
1: Here, Flash. That's a boy.
4: He's part Curry and part Airedale and part Shepherd and part Wolf. I paid a dollar for him.
1: My. Think of getting all that for a dollar. Say, isn't it about past your bedtime?
4: I ain't got no regular bedtime. I go to bed whenever I want to.
1: Uh-huh. Well, maybe we can get together on a time. Been playing all day with the kids?
4: Nope.
1: What have you and Flash been doing?
4: Nothing.
1: Oh, well, a couple of sparks like you must have done something.
4: Just hung around, that's all. Say, I gotta be going. I'm not allowed in here.
1: Robert, from now on, you are allowed.
4: Huh?
1: That door isn't going to be locked anymore.
4: But aren't you afraid that...
1: Afraid of what?
4: You're not fooling me. I know. They told you.
1: Sure, they told me. And it seems pretty silly, a boy taking things out of his own house and selling them. But if that's your idea of being smart, okay. I'm not going to be a policeman around here.
4: Anyway, it ain't all this old junk belongs to me. To me and to my brother and to my sister.
1: Sure it doesn't. Just help yourself.
4: And I had to get some money some way. All the other kids have money. For movies and cokes and things. And they think I'm rich. They call me a cheapskate because I don't spend as much as they do. That's why they don't like me.
1: Wait a minute. I suppose they do think you're rich. Everybody does.
4: Sure they do. That's why I took some things and sold them.
1: And spent the money?
4: Yes.
1: And the $20 taken out of Judge Cronin's overcoat pocket?
4: I didn't take any money.
1: Judge Cronin says you did.
4: I don't care. I didn't. I only took some bookends and another time a little matchbox off the mantel. And I don't care if you believe me or not. You can punish me if you want to, but I didn't take that money. I didn't take it.
1: Robert, I'm not going to punish you. I believe you. Now, stop crying now. You're too big a boy for that. Come on now, blow your nose. Blow hard. That a boy.
4: Somebody took the money out of this room, but I didn't.
1: I know, son. Let's find out who did. What do you say?
5: Hello, hello, hello. Greenfield Apartments. No, he ain't in right now. All right, I'll tell him.
6: Hi there, Junior.
5: Huh? Well, Shay, cut me down and call me Shorty. But ain't Miss Greenwood.
6: And how's Lakeview's most popular elevator boy?
5: Oh, I'm having the ups and downs. Come right back at you, didn't I? Yeah, sure. Say, you know something, Miss Greenwood?
6: What?
5: You get better looking every day. Yes, you do.
6: I do?
5: You do.
6: Well, I certainly must have a terrible setback every night.
5: Oh, Shay, are you a beauty? Look, what you doing this evening?
6: Well, I've got a date with Judge Cronin.
5: Judge Cronin?
6: Mm-hmm.
5: You mean you could go for a man like him?
6: Maybe, if a man weren't too much like him.
5: Shay,
6: this is a business date.
5: Oh, well, then, how's about you meeting me a little later and, well, sort of getting acquainted?
6: But we are acquainted. I consider you a real friend.
5: Yes, but I'm thinking of something more than just being a friend, if you know what I mean.
6: Why, Junior?
5: I'd like you to sort of think of me as a steady.
6: Steady? Well, I think of you as practically motionless.
5: Oh, you're the one. Well, you know, I sort of figured I was getting over with you.
6: Mm-hmm.
5: You like to catch a picture show tonight? We can get there just in time for the second feature.
6: Well, thanks, Junior, but I'm going to be busy with Judge Cronin.
5: Shay, wait a minute. Judge Cronin ain't in. I just remembered.
6: He isn't?
5: No, I brought him down the elevator about 10 minutes ago.
6: Oh, I phoned him before I left home. He said he'd be here all evening.
5: Did he?
6: Mm-hmm.
5: Well, maybe he just went down the corner to buy a paper.
6: I'll wait.
5: Yeah, well, look, why don't you hop in the elevator? I'll take you up to his study. You can wait there.
6: Okay, let's swing on up.
5: Yeah. Sure, there you go.
6: I hope he'll be back soon.
5: Oh, well, he will if he remembers about you phoning. Mm-hmm. You know, the judge is a peculiar sort of fella. When the thing gets away from him, sometimes it never comes back.
6: You know, I have the same trouble with my laundry.
5: No, I mean he forgets things. Now, you take the other day. He left his briefcase in the lobby, forgot about it, and turned his rooms upside down looking for it. Yes, whoa, wait a minute, almost went past the floor. Well, come on. I'll let you in. I hope I got my pass key. Oh, yes, here.
6: Thanks, Junior.

0: Thanks, Junior. Goodness, but this room is untidy.
1: Well, that's the way the judge is. Scatters things all over. Wait a minute. That clock's wrong.
0: Oh, so there's the cuckoo clock, Mr. Rodney Fix.
1: Yeah, I know it's wrong because I get off duty in 15 minutes. Well, I got a scram, Lamb. See you, Miss Greenwood.
0: Good night, Junior. Let me have a look at this clock. That cuckoo must have laid an egg. I guess that wad of paper that Mr. Rodney put in it didn't work so well. It must be slipping. Now, let's see what's inside. Just as I thought. Oh, dear, now what have I done? Oh, it isn't going to stop. This is terrible. I know. I'll hold my hand over this little door. There. Oh, I can't stand here and hold this little door all night.
2: Say, will you stop that infernal clock? How do you expect people to sleep with all this ragged... Charlotte!
0: Why, Mr. Anderson, how did you happen to... Oh, that's right. You live right across the hall, don't you?
2: What is this? Some kind of a lock?
0: Well, don't be silly. It's a cuckoo, and it keeps going cuckoo.
2: Don't try to evade the issue. What are you doing here?
0: I came here to see Judge Cronin.
2: Oh, you came to see Judge Cronin, huh? At 11 o'clock at night, huh? So I'm supposed to believe that, am I? Take your hand off that clock and be sensible. What do you think I am? I said, what do you think I am? Well, can't you answer?
0: Well, why should I? The clock's doing it for me.
2: Will you stop that thing?
0: Well, you told me to take my hand off it. It's out of order.
2: Oh, here, let me get up there. I'll fix it.
0: Well, be careful. That chair doesn't look any too strong.
2: Perfectly simple. All you got to do is to push the bird back into the house like this. And, oh, my finger! Whoever invented a contraption like this anyway?
3: Here I am.
2: Anderson. Oh, Judge Cronin.
4: What are you doing to my clock?
2: What am I doing to your clock? Look at my finger. Look what your clock did to me.
0: Well, he's just trying to fix it, Judge Cronin.
4: Oh, don't give me that. There's nothing wrong with that clock. Why, it works perfectly.
5: Well, wait a minute. There is something wrong.
2: Why, certainly. I heard your blame clock sounding off. I came in here and found Miss Greenwood here alone.
5: Oh, indeed, Miss Greenwood. Why were you in here alone?
0: Because nobody was with me.
5: Well, that's fine. Now, wait a minute.
0: Now, look here. I wouldn't have been alone if you'd remembered your appointment.
5: I did. Appointment?
0: Mm-hmm.
5: Appointment? Oh, dear, that's right. You did phone and say you were coming in. Oh, I forgot.
2: I'd still like to know why you made an appointment at this time of the night.
0: I came here to get the missing $20.
5: What? Wait a minute. You think that I took that $20?
2: Just a minute, Charlotte. What are you implying?
4: Yes, Mr. Rodney told me the $20 was taken by Bobby Barton. He's a bad boy.
0: Bad boy. Those words, bad boy, come trippingly to the tongue, don't they?
4: Huh?
0: They're so easy to say. So easy that sometimes people say them and believe them without paying much attention to whether or not they're true.
2: Well, now, look, Charlotte, you mean well, but your heart is better than your head. If young Barton didn't take that money, who did?
0: Maybe the judge has been working so hard lately that maybe he forgets things. And maybe when Mr. Rodney fixed this old clock with a wad of paper, the judge handed him an old envelope.
2: Oh.
0: And that envelope the judge took out of his very own pocket. And maybe that envelope had $2 $10 bills in it.
4: Oh, $2 $10. Why, that's preposterous.
0: Is it?
4: Utterly preposterous.
0: Well, that here's the envelope. I found it behind the spring.
2: Of all the absurd... you found what?
0: Yes, and here's the money.
5: Well, wait a minute. Wait a minute. That is my envelope. Well, perhaps I was wrong. Perhaps I jump at conclusions about the boy.
0: Well, there are a lot of people who jump at conclusions about boys instead of trying to understand boys.
5: But finding the money in the clock... Did you figure that out all by yourself?
0: Didn't take much figuring.
5: So, Anderson, you think her heart is better than her head, huh? Seems to me she has a pretty good head, too.
2: Well, yes. But I could have figured it out myself if I'd put my mind to it. After all, it's a simple deduction.
5: Well, you've got the right kind of mind for simple deduction.
2: Well, thank you. Now you see here.
6: Yes, and I mean...
2: I will not have you talk to me.
0: Boys!
2: I just want to say...
0: Boys! I use the term loosely. Now, everything's settled, and let's forget about it.
5: Yes, but to think the way I've gone around talking about that youngster, I've certainly made a mistake telling everything I know. I have, for a fact.
0: Judd, the mistake wasn't in telling what you know. It was...

0: Charlotte Greenwood will be back in a moment. Meanwhile, I want to remind you again, the next time you buy a card for any occasion, look on the back for the identifying words, a Hallmark card. H-A-L-L-M-A-R-K. 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And now, Charlotte Greenwood.
1: Friends, yesterday the president told us we must face reality. We must be courageous, meet grim truths, accept unpleasant facts. Yet surely we wouldn't be facing reality if we viewed only one part of the scene. If we saw only the somber shades and overlooked the brighter tones. There is never a time when the good things don't outbalance the bad. There is never a time when your blessings, if you count them, don't outnumber your misfortunes. For reality, by its very nature, isn't darkness. No matter how dreary the winter, spring is beyond the horizon. No matter how deep the passing shadows, there's always a light of the eternal star. And now, until next Sunday at the very same time, this is Charlotte Greenwood.

0: So long.
1: The Hallmark Charlotte Greenwood Show was used by Charles Hathaway, his orchestra, and the Hallmark Chorus came to you from Hollywood. 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
3: Coroner, Cook County, Illinois. Commissioner Valentine.
11: Coroner Brody, on July the 3rd, 1943, the city of Chicago was horrified at a brutal and terrifying murder.
12: That's right, Commissioner Valentine. For on that day, 3 gunmen walked into the currency exchange on North Pulaski Road, where Agnes Olson, the teller, was on duty.
13: You heard what I said, Gary. Don't make a sound and don't move. We want every cent in this place.
14: No.
13: We mean business. We'll kill you.
14: No.
13: Won't be a pretty way to die, sister. See this metal container I got in my hands? With the nozzle pointing right at you? Know what's inside this container? Poison gas.
14: Poison gas? I don't believe
13: you. You better believe me. Shell out that dough.
14: No.
13: I said it ain't a pretty way to die, but that's how you're dying.

0: stand by. Urgent. All squads stand by. Urgent.
1: Gentlemen, this is a citywide alarm from police headquarters. Now listen carefully. Bandits have just murdered woman bank clerk by means of poison gas. Bandits using poison gas have just murdered bank clerk. All police ordered on 24-hour duty.
2: And exactly 1 month and 1 day after this horrible crime, Commissioner Valentine, the fast-moving Chicago police had captured the purported leader of this gang, Alvin Krauss, but the rest of the gang was still at large. The terrible danger still remained. Did they, too, know the secret of the poison gas? Fear gripped the city.
3: Officer! Officer!
4: Yes, what is it?
3: I was waiting for the streetcar. Three men came along. I couldn't see their faces. It was dark. But I heard them talk about gas. The poison gas bandit.
4: Where?
3: This way.
4: Come on.
5: Oh, please, listen. I just heard some shots in the street. It may be an auto backfiring, but maybe the poison gas bandits. The ones who murdered that girl. The poison gas bandits.
6: Captain Rogers speaking.
5: This is Officer Sidney, Captain. I just checked that emergency call.
6: Yes?
5: It wasn't the poison gas bandits. It was a man carrying one of those cylinder-type vacuum cleaners.
6: Oh.
5: You know, Captain, the people in this town are so jumpy, they think everyone they see is a poison gas bandit.
6: Just a minute, Sidney. You're new on the force, a rookie. Let me tell you something. When you're sent on an assignment, don't treat it lightly. Other officers have made that mistake, and they've walked into gangster bullets. Now get back in your post.
5: Yes, Captain Rogers, yes.
7: Another false tip, Captain?
6: Yes, Sergeant. And that's the danger. If we relax for even just 1 second, the next tip may not be false one. That gang has murdered once. They'll murder again.
7: It's like sitting on a volcano, all right. If we only knew if those fellas could make the poison gas or if Krauss alone had the secret.
6: Krauss still hasn't talked?
7: Not a word.
6: And we don't even know who the other three in the gang are. The whole city's counting on us for protection. We don't know where that gang may strike next or when. We've got to crack this thing, Murphy, and crack it fast.
8: Hey, it's dark down here, Damiani. Where are we going anyway?
9: Just keep following me, Scotland.
8: I thought that other floor was the basement. It's like going down in the middle of the earth.
9: If Krauss was caught, I knew I had to find another place quick.
8: You think Krauss talked?
9: Even if he has, it won't stop us. He'll never find this place. Here we are.
8: I can't see a thing. What's that? That noise?
9: Take it easy, Scarpo. Just the other side of the iron door.
8: Quiet, quiet, Rick. Quiet, boy. Get down, get down.
9: I brought him over from the house the other day.
8: But why?
9: You'll see.
8: Hey, this is quite a setup. What's those bottles and stuff on the table there?
9: Poison gas.
8: Poison gas? Holy mackerel.
9: The stuff Krauss left. Now look, Scapo. I've taken over and I'm making you my right-hand guy.
8: Oh, thanks, Damiani.
9: Louis don't know about this place and I don't want him to. He'll just follow orders.
8: Oh, sure. Just you and me. We're the big shots.
9: I'm the big shot.
8: That's what I meant.
9: Now look. These containers are filled with poison gas. But I don't know how good it is. It might have spoiled. We've got to experiment to see if it works.
8: Oh, yeah, experiment. But how?
9: Very simple, Scarpo.
8: What are you looking at me like that for, Damiani? Now, wait a minute. You ain't got me down here for no experiment. I'm getting out. Now, you open this door. You ain't experimenting on me.
9: Shut up, Scarpo. Quiet, Rex.
8: Yeah, but now look, Damiani.
9: You can't get out of this place unless I let you out. Now, come over here.
8: Okay. But honest, Damiani.
9: Shut up. What are you getting in an uproar about? I can use you and the gang. But I don't need the money.
8: Oh, the dog. You mean you're going to... Yeah, that's a swell idea. Try it out on the mud. Sure, you'll never know what happened to him.
9: I have it all figured out. Put him in this closet. Then shoot the gas in through this hole and plug the hole.
8: Hey, that's clever. You're okay, Damiani. Yeah.
9: We'll try it out. Hey, Rex. Come on, boy. Damn, that boy.
8: Come on, into this closet. Come on, get in. Get in.
9: Now I'll put the nozzle of the poison gas in through this hole.
8: That's it. This is a swell idea.
9: And turn on the poison gas.
0: Hill Squad's undercover men. Repeating previous alarms on Poison Gas Gang. Maintain constant vigilance, Poison Gas Gang. Time is now 1:46 and a quarter p.m. That is all.
2: Well, it sure works swell, Damiani. That mutt died like a hero.
9: The main thing is that the gas works and we have enough on hand to take every bank in this country.
2: Sounds good to me, Damiani.
9: Okay, Louis. Stop right here in this corner. This is the bank we're taking right here.
2: The streets are nice and empty, Damiani. No people.
9: Yeah. Come on, boys.
2: Looks like there's only one dame inside the bank, Damiani.
9: Like that other babe we killed before they cut across. Follow me.
2: Hey, she's a good-looking dame in there, Damiani.
9: Yeah. She won't be so good-looking after we get through using this poison gas on her. Okay, pal, open the bank door.
4: Now, gangbusters listeners, because our purpose is to make these cases authentic, we are going to bring you the personal account of an eyewitness to the unexpected occurrence which followed next. But first, here is a message from Waterman.
10: 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You see, you are writing with a point that is ground by hand, an ink feed that's fashioned and gauged down to microscopic precision according to the highest standards of Waterman, America's oldest pen maker. Or if you prefer a pen of more conventional design, pick up one of the new Waterman Standard Point pens. 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So make sure to see the best. Look for the name Waterman. Now, back to Gangbusters and Commissioner Valentine.
4: I'll reenact the exclusive interview Gangbusters had with Miss Elaine Clapper, the young lady who was inside that currency exchange on Harrison Street on August 19th, 1943, when Damiani and his gang walked in with poison gas.
11: Now, Miss Clafford, that's how you pronounce your name, isn't it?
12: Yes, sir.
11: Miss Clafford, on this particular August day, you were employed as a currency exchange cashier.
12: Yes, sir.
11: Now, tell us what happened on this day.
12: Well, it was exactly 2:00. I remember because I'd just looked at the clock. I was all alone in the bank, and the front door opened. I looked up, and my heart stopped beating.
11: Yes?
12: Walking toward me were three men. I don't know why, but the minute I saw them, I knew they were the poison gas bandits. I started to tremble.
11: Yes, go on, please.
12: The leader walked up to my cage and took a long metal container out of a paper bag and thrust the nozzle through the window. He told me to come out or he'd kill me with poison gas.
11: And what did you do?
12: I opened my mouth, but nothing came. He yelled at me again to come out, and from somewhere I heard my voice say, "No, I'm not coming out."
11: Yes.
12: Then he did something to the metal container, and the next second, the poison gas hit me in the face. I couldn't breathe. I grabbed my throat and fell back from the window.
11: Yes, yes, Miss Clafford. Go on, please.
12: Well, somehow or other, my hand hit the doorknob to the cage. I grabbed it. My knees were beginning to collapse.
11: Uh-huh.
12: And then my other hand touched a button that locks the front door to the bank. I pushed this button.
11: And that meant that you had locked the bandits inside the bank.
12: Yes, sir, that's right.
11: Miss Clafford, that's the most courageous thing I ever heard of. Blinded and choking from poison gas, yet your one thought was to try and trap the bandits.
12: Well, From then on, everything happened fast. I opened the cage door, staggered out, slammed it shut behind me.
11: And the bandits?
12: Well, the bandits sprang for the door, but it was too late. They couldn't get the money. I fell to the floor. Rest is pretty... Remember, when I came to, I was in the Mother Cabrini Hospital. It was 3 hours later, and a doctor told me I wasn't going to die.
11: Thank heavens for that, Miss Clafford. And thank you for this interview.
4: Coroner Brody, as police commissioner of the city of New York for many years, I've seen many brave deeds performed, but no one could have acted more bravely than Miss Clafford did in this emergency.
2: I agree with you wholeheartedly, Commissioner Valentine. Anyway, following the holdup, the police flashed immediate alarms throughout the entire city and to all nearby cities. 2 weeks passed after the attempted killing of Miss Clafford, and then another murder was committed that was to break the case wide open. It happened in Detroit. A police officer making his nightly rounds saw some men trying to break into a warehouse. At the same moment, the gunman turned and saw him.
8: Hey, a cop coming this way. A cop. Get him, boys. Get him. That did it. You're done. Let's get out of here. Come on. Make that alley right up. Hold it. Someone ran out of that house. Hey, that's good shooting. Looks like a kid, but you got him before he knew what happened. Come on. More cops. That's the shooting. We're surrounded. All right, don't shoot. I give up.
13: You got it. Don't shoot. Okay, cops.
11: Sergeant Murphy?
14: Yes, officer?
11: Here's a teletype alarm from the Detroit police.
14: Yeah.
11: Some gunman who killed a 15-year-old boy and wounded an officer. 3 men were captured. Others may have escaped.
14: Mm-hmm.
11: When they got in the headquarters, they found papers showing they came from Chicago. Detroit thinks they may be the poison gas gang.
14: Let's have that. Their names don't mean anything right now, but we can check these 3 street numbers. We'll get this to Captain Rogers right away and then start checking these 3 addresses. All right, Officer Sidney, search that clothes closet while I empty these bureau drawers.
11: Right, sir. But if you don't find any clue in this place, Sarge, it looks like those fellas they grabbed in Detroit aren't the poison gas gang after all.
14: Yep. The other 2 rooming houses didn't yield a thing. Well, there's nothing in this bureau. How about the closet?
11: Also nothing.
14: How about that shelf up there?
11: I was just getting a chair to look. Captain Rogers bawled me out once for not being thorough.
14: Yeah?
11: I learned my lesson. Hey, there's some stuff up here. No, it's only some old newspapers.
14: Well, hand them down. We'll check them anyway.
11: Here you are.
14: Okay.
11: Hey, something dropped out of that last one.
14: Yes. A snapshot.
11: Of whom?
14: A dog. A picture of a wire-haired terrier.
11: Yeah? That's no help.
14: Yeah. Well, I guess we're through here. We'll get back to headquarters. Captain Rogers has wired Detroit for pictures of the suspects they picked up. It may help to identify.
6: Well, this is all you found at those 3 rooming houses, eh, Sergeant Murphy?
14: That's all, Captain Rogers. Just that snapshot of a dog.
6: And I didn't have any luck on those pictures they wired from Detroit. None of our witnesses recognized the gunman.
14: We're right back where we started, Captain. This thing is getting fantastic. 2 murders, an attempted murder, 12 bank jobs, 1 of the gang in jail, but the rest of them still at large and still unidentified.
6: Yes, Murphy, I've never come up against a case like it. It can be that these fellows are so clever they've covered all their tracks. I'm convinced they're just having a streak of luck that's phenomenal.
14: Well, what can we do next, Captain?
6: Keep pounding away at every angle.
14: There aren't any angles left.
6: Well, a snapshot.
14: I don't see anything there. We checked the landlady, but she said the fellow who had this room didn't own a dog. Neither did the other 2.
6: I wonder who does own it.
14: Could be any one of 100 million people, Captain.
6: Now, I'd like to know how this snapshot got into a gunman's possession. The owner of the dog might be able to tell if we can find him.
14: Or her. It's a will-o'-the-wisp, Captain Rogers.
6: Yes, I know. But have enlargements made of the snapshot so each squad can have one. It doesn't look like a mongrel dog, so it might have been bought in some pet store. I'll check all such storekeepers and also veterinarians.
14: I get you.
6: But particularly children in the street. They usually know every dog in the neighborhood.
14: So that's a good lead. That may narrow it a lot.
6: It may not have anything to do with the poison gas gang, but we've got to check everything. Okay, Sergeant Murphy, it's your assignment.
15: Okay, sir. Easy now.
8: Yeah, Damiani.
15: Enough poison gas in those containers to rob every bank in the city.
8: But I thought you weren't going to keep any of this stuff in your rooms. Only at the hideout.
15: We need it first thing in the morning, Scapo. We're pulling the biggest job we've ever pulled.
8: Yeah, but if someone should get in here by mistake and see those containers, Damiani... Too bad Rex ain't still alive. He was a good watchdog.
15: This is the only watchdog I need, Scapo. These guns. No one better try getting in here. Now, beat it. It's getting late. I want you back here first thing in the morning. We're pulling the biggest...
6: Captain Rogers speaking.
16: Officer Sidney, Captain. We finally got something on that terrier.
6: You have?
16: Two young boys over here on the west side say it looks like a dog called Rex some man in the neighborhood owns.
6: Where does he live?
16: Well, they don't know the exact house, Captain Rogers, but it's somewhere on Madison Street.
6: Good.
16: But they haven't seen the dog for some time, and they think the man moved away.
6: I see. All right, Sidney, you wait where you are. Sergeant Murphy and myself will be right out and check every house. This way, Sergeant. The landlady says the man who owned that dog lives on the top floor. Just one more flight.
14: Well, it's taken almost 3 hours checking house to house, but it's worth it.
6: Yes. He said his name is Edward Damiani, and headquarters has a file on Edward Damiani.
14: Think we may have missed him? He's supposed to go out at night. It's almost midnight now.
6: We'll know in a minute.
14: Must be that door at the end of the hall.
6: Yeah, come on. Careful, Sergeant. This Damiani is dangerous. This may be a trap. You never can tell. Try the door.
14: Door's not locked.
6: Open it quietly.
14: Empty.
6: Now there's a door leading to another room. Sergeant. Look, they're in the corner.
14: Metal containers, laboratory bottles.
6: It could be the poison gas equipment. We'll try this other room. And I'll be ready for anything when I shove the door open.
14: I'm ready. Looks like we're too late. The bed's been slept in.
6: There's the closet. We'll check that.
14: Look out, Captain, behind the door. Grab it.
8: Now, you thought I've got it. Let go of me.
14: Grab it.
8: All right, get that arm. Let go of me. I tell you, let go.
14: There. Now, this one.
8: Okay.
6: Nice work.
8: I'm taking a break. I know you don't know me,
6: honey. I'd advise you not to try that again. We're going to check that equipment in the other room, and if it turns out to be poison gas, I don't have to tell you what's going to happen.
8: How'd you tell me? I didn't make a single mistake.
14: Recognize this?
8: Thanks. Did you get that picture?
6: You'll hear about that, Damiani, when you stand trial for murder.
2: On January 10th, 1944, Commissioner Valentine, Edward Damiani and Alvin Krauss, who were still being held in jail, were ordered to stand trial.
14: And what was the outcome, Coroner Brody?
2: The electric chair for Krauss and life imprisonment for Damiani. As a result, Commissioner Valentine, the poison gas gang was at an end.
14: These two criminals deserve the judgment they got, Coroner Brody. Just one more example that crime does not pay. Now, in just a moment, we'll broadcast our gangbusters' nationwide clues. But first, a word from Waterman's.
10: It's true that when you want the finest of anything, you generally have to pay a lot more. But that's not true with ink, not by a bottle full. Just put a dime. Yes, I said a dime. 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Now, Gangbusters Nationwide Clues, broadcast every week as a public service to assist American police in their war against the underworld. Commissioner Valentine.
4: To illustrate how Gangbusters listeners have cooperated with law enforcement agencies in helping to apprehend more than 300 wanted persons, over 70 of whom were charged with murder, here is a letter addressed to me from the Honorable Miles F. McDonald, District Attorney, Kings County, Brooklyn, New York, dated Monday, January the 28th, 1946.
6: Commissioner Louis Valentine, my congratulations and thanks to Gangbusters for the broadcast on January 12th, 1946, of wanted clue and description of Russell Donahue, leading to his capture in Houston, Texas. The public owes a debt of gratitude for alertness, courage, and patriotism of the Houston refrigerator repairman, who listened to this clue and reported his suspicions to the Houston agents of the FBI, who, with the Houston Homicide Squad, quickly apprehended Donahue. This completes the apprehension of all 4 defendants in the armed robbery and tavern killing of prize fighter Al Bummy Davis. New York City Police and representatives of my office are now in Houston to return the prisoner to our jurisdiction. The case will proceed promptly to trial. Very truly yours, Miles F. McDonald, District Attorney, Kings County, Brooklyn, New York.
4: Thank you, District Attorney McDonald.
10: You, too, may be of similar assistance in capturing some person wanted by the police. Listen carefully to the following description.
17: 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Official description.
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19: Ray Ernest, 38, 6 feet, 140 pounds. 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Tattoos include hammer and sickle, and heart and dagger and initials CB, left forearm. 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
20: 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Blue spot on right temple, small scar tip of nose. 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
17: Wanted, dangerous bank robber and murder suspect, Michael James Quinn.
19: 37, 5 feet 9 inches, 149 pounds. Red hair, blue eyes, occasionally wears glasses. Tattoos, red and blue cupid below outer left elbow. Initials MQJF, left forearm. Tattoo of a girl and bouquet on right forearm. Repeating tattoos, red and blue cupid below outer left elbow. Initials MQJF, left forearm. Tattoo of girl and bouquet on right forearm.
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0: Welcome to our theater, ladies and gentlemen. We want you to meet Bobby Driscoll, a young man who made his first screen appearance in Lost Angel when he was only 5 years old. He played a bit at that time with an older woman, Miss Margaret O'Brien. And from then on, Bobby has earned increasingly better roles in many, many pictures. His work to date has stamped him as one of the screen's outstanding juvenile players. In fact, a star in his own right. So it's a great pleasure indeed to have as our guest, Mr. Bobby Driscoll. Bobby, you're supposed to come up here and say something.
1: It's more fun just to stand here and watch your mustache go up and down when you talk.
0: And are you thinking of growing one?
1: Oh, sure. I might want to play a villain someday.
0: And so, of course, you'd have to have a mustache.
1: Certainly. All good villains have mustaches.
0: Well, suppose we put off the subject of mustache growing until after the play, and then I'll tell you how to grow one. Can you wait that long, Bobby?
1: Sure, Mr. Mitchell. Only don't forget.
0: It's a date. I'll meet you here.
1: Okay.
0: Thank you very much, Bobby Driscoll. And now, here is our announcer.
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0: My pa plays a harp, and not in any orchestra either. He walks up and down the pavement with one of those little hand-sized harps, like angels playing the pictures of Madonna and Jesus, playing like anything. That is, he does on the days when he feels like it. Well, one day in the springtime of the year, I was 9, and I said to my pa, Pa! Oh, Pa!
1: Yep, kiddo. You got something on your infinitesimal mind?
0: I have, Pa. I've been thinking it was time I had a pet. I'm 9 years old, you know.
1: You're that all right, kiddo. 9 full and blossoming years.
0: And, Pa, it'll have to be the most unusual pet in the world.
1: Tarantula, maybe?
0: No, Pa. I was thinking maybe a snake.
1: Snake, is it? A savage reptile? A terrible savage rattler, kiddo? Or maybe a cobra all the way from Bengal?
0: You see, folks, that's the way my Pop talks. Usually he just tips back his black bowler hat, if he's been outside he does, and rocks back and forth on his heels and toes and makes up some big story about when he was my own size.
1: Now, when I was just an insignificant half-pint like you, there was a kid next door had a snake named Bo. Now, this Bo was a wonder. It could put its tail in its mouth and roll up like a hoop. And at night, it would tie itself into a bow knot on the gas chandelier. That's why they called it Bo. Jimmy Cregan, he was the kid that owned Bo, used to take that snake everywhere with him. He even used to put him in his pocket when he went to see cowboy movies. Bo used to poke his head out of Jimmy's pocket and watch the movie. Well, one day a mouse got loose at Jimmy's house, and they set Bo to catch it. And that, old Bo did. But did he catch it in his mouth or anything commonplace like that? He did not. Bo got an idea from one of those Tom Mix pictures he'd seen. And when they sicked him onto that mouse, he just made himself into a lariat and lassoed the critter by the hind legs. That's how he did it. Yes, sir. Always some trick or other. That was Bo. That was old Bo.
0: Yeah, Pa was a great one to tell stories. And he made up a new one every time. He was better than a storybook. The next morning, I was playing ball with Petey Miles out in front of Mr. Bill Meyer's grocery store.
2: Here comes a bad one.
0: Okay, let's have it.
2: Hey, that's too high. It's too high!
0: Get under it, Petey! Get under it! Look out! Look out for Mr. Billmeyer's window!
2: Got it!
0: Oh! Boy, that almost hit Mr. Billmeyer's window!
2: I got it, didn't I? Now I'm going to give you my old fast-paced slow ball. Here's the wind-up, and here's the pit!
0: Better go! Uh-oh!
2: Now you did it!
0: Right into Mr. Billmeyer's store!
2: Right through the front door!
0: You should have caught it!
2: I couldn't reach it.
0: Yeah, I guess you couldn't.
2: Well, you better go in and get it.
0: We better go in and get it. I don't think Mr. Billmeyer likes me very much.
2: No, like anybody.
0: He's nice to kids whose paws buy groceries, only my paw's different. Hey, Petey.
2: Huh?
0: There's the ball. Right inside the door, by the marmalade counter. Come on, let's go get it.
2: Uh-oh, he sees us.
0: Yeah, here he comes.
2: I'm scared. I'm going to scram.
0: Petey! Petey, wait a second! Hey, Mr. Billmeyer, what? Petey! Petey! Oh. Hello, Mr. Billmeyer.
3: Well, now, you're a fast one, ain't you? Sneaking in the minute my back's turned.
0: Oh, no, Mr. Billmeyer. I was just
3: Slippery Sam. Slippery Sam, that's you, all right. Come in pretending you're after a baseball and fill up your pockets from off the counters.
0: You know that's not so,
3: Don't
0: Mr. Billmeyer.
3: Don't you argue with me. Want me to call a cop?
0: Oh, no, Mr. Billmeyer.
3: Okay, then. And skedaddle. March. Get out of here. And don't forget to take your ball.
0: Yes, sir.
3: And another thing.
0: Yes, sir?
3: Cut out playing ball. You're trying to bust in my front window?
0: Oh, no, sir. No, sir, Mr. Billmeyer.
3: Huh. You and that good-for-nothing pa of yours.
0: What was that? What did you say, Mr. Billmeyer?
3: I said you and that good-for-nothing pa of yours.
0: You shouldn't have said that, Mr. Billmeyer. You shouldn't have said that about my pa.
3: Oh, no? Well, what are you going to do about it, pipsqueak?
0: Do you see that sign, Mr. Billmeyer? Up there beside the picture of Wilson's Tenerine ham?
3: All right, so I see it.
0: That sign says, All Kitties Welcome. Billmeyer's Most Unusual Pet Contest. enter your pet. All kitties welcome. Not just rich kids, Mr. Billmeyer. Not just kids whose paws buy groceries, but all kids, Mr. Billmeyer.
3: Well, and so?
0: Well, Mr. Billmeyer, it just so happens that I own the most unusual pet in the world, and I'm going to enter it in your contest and win, Mr. Billmeyer. So you see, I really had to get a pet, and it had to be unusual. Well, I caught me a snake in a vacant lot and put it in my pocket. But when I went up the two flights of steps and down the hall to the hotel room Pa and I shared, now that Ma was dead, there was Pa in his shirt sleeves, staring at the wall, and just sort of snapping away at his suspenders. I looked over at the dresser, and sure enough, Ma's picture was turned face down. I wondered if it was the very best time to bring home my pet snake, Bo. But just then, the snake stuck its head out of my pocket.
1: Now, snake. They told me it would be snakes. It had to happen. Next, it'll be elephants.
0: Elephants, Pa?
1: Squadrons of elephants. Nice, fat, rosy-cheeked elephants banging on dishpans with their trunks and blue hippopotamuses.
0: But this is only my new pet, Pa.
1: Get that red tempter from Satan out of here.
0: I can't do that, Pa.
1: Oh, no.
0: No, because Mr. Billmeyer...
1: Oh, that old crab.
0: Yes, Pa. Well, Mr. Billmeyer's having a pet contest for the most unusual pet in the world. And, Pa, I've got to win that contest. I've got to, Pa. So I got this snake, and I named it Bo.
1: Did you say Bo?
0: Yes, Pa.
1: Well, I'll be blinked.
0: What's the matter, Pa? Is something wrong?
1: Something wrong. Oh, no, no. Nothing's wrong, only I would have thought that my son... Tell me, kiddo, why is it that every boy this side of the moon who makes a pet of a snake has to go right ahead and name it Bo?
0: I don't know, Pa.
1: And tell me, kiddo, is a snake the most unusual pet in the world?
0: I guess it isn't.
1: Would it even be the most unusual pet in Mr. Bill Meyer's pet contest?
0: No, Pa. I guess it wouldn't.
1: Well, then put that midget mind of yours to work, kiddo. Run that old gray matter through the ringer. What would be the most unusual pet on Earth?
0: I don't know, Pa. Wait a second. Eureka!
1: Eureka what?
0: Nothing, Pa. Just Eureka. I've got it. What would be the most unusual pet?
1: Hey, kid. What are you doing?
0: Taking the money out of my old piggy bank. 2, 3, 5, 6, 7, 10, 14 cents. Just right.
1: Oh, you're going to buy the most unusual pet in the world for 14 cents, kiddo?
0: Oh, no, no, Pop. It's just for the streetcar to Seal Beach. 7 cents to go out on and 7 cents to come back. And now, Pa, I've got to go across the hall and borrow Mrs. Ottenheim's tin pail.

0: Henry, I'm sunburned.
1: Yeah, yeah, me too, but it's worth it. It was sure a great day at the beach, wasn't it?
0: Yep, a real pippin.
2: Back in the car, please. Please, madam, others are waiting to get on.
0: Oh, push that way. Oh, Henry, I'm really sunburned.
1: Okay, Joyce, okay, so you're sunburned. Hey, get that kid. Look at that. Hey, kid.
0: Yes, sir?
1: You forgot to empty out your bucket. Look, Joyce, the kid's lugging a bucket full halfway up with sand. What do you want, kid? Take Seal Beach home?
0: Oh, no, sir. My pet's in this bucket.
1: Huh? How's that? Hey, don't kid me. There's nothing in that bucket but sand. What sand?
0: Let me see. I can't see anything in the bucket. Oh, go on, you're kidding us. There's nothing but sand in the bucket.
3: Oh, no, ma'am. Harp's in the bucket.
1: Harp? Hey, Joyce, you hear that? Kid says harp's in the bucket. And what's harp, kid? What's harp?
3: Why, harp is the most unusual pet in the world.
4: We'll return in just a moment with Act Two, the Movie Town Radio Theater's presentation of The Most Unusual Pet in the World, starring Bobby Driscoll. And now, here is our announcer.

0: Mrs. Ottenheim's tin pail.
1: Ooh, it's heavy.
0: Now, kiddo, don't leave it there in the middle of the room. You'd better take it back. Mr. Ottenheim will be coming home and want her to go down to Herman's for some suds.
1: I can't take it back, Pa. It's got my pet in it.
0: What pet? Kiddo, there's nothing at all in that pail but sand.
1: But Harp's in the sand.
0: Who?
1: Harp.
0: I see. Harp. Now, if you really have got a pet in there, kiddo, why did you go and name it Harp?
1: I don't know, Pa.
0: Oh, you don't know. Well, maybe you don't. Well, kiddo, if you've really got a pet and you've named it Harp and it's there in Mrs. Ottenheim's pail, I guess you'd better fish it up and we'll have a look.
1: Oh, Harp will come up by himself, Pa. Harp will. You'll see he will, Pa. And, Pa, you're going to see the most unusual pet in the world.
0: If you say so, kiddo.
1: It's true. Just watch. Harp. Harp. Oh, Harp. Come on up and say hello. Harp. Oh, come on, Harp.
0: Something wrong, kiddo?
1: He won't come out. Harp, are you thirsty? Here's some water. Look, I'll pour it into the sand. Harp? That better, Harp? Harp! Pa, he won't come out.
0: Well, maybe he will in a minute.
1: Pa, you don't believe he's in there.
0: Oh, why, sure I do, kiddo.
1: No, you don't, Pa. Not really.
0: Well, no. If you say he's there, kiddo, I believe it.
1: Thanks, Pa. Harp!
0: Codfish.
1: Hello, Harp.
0: Codfish, what is it?
1: Harp, Pa. It's Harp.
0: I gotta get a better look.
1: I guess you must have scared him, Pa.
0: He's gone.
1: He'll come back. He'll come back whenever you call him, Pa.
0: What, is he, kiddo?
1: A gooey duck, Pa.
0: A what?
1: A gooey duck. It's a kind of clam. I got it at Seal Beach. It's just like a regular clam, only bigger, lots bigger. It lies down under the sand and sticks up its neck, like this. Oh, Harp! Harp!
0: Well, I'll...
1: Hi, Harp.
0: Well, kiddo, you're your Pa's kid, all right. Yes, sir, you are. Why, nobody here or on Mars has got a pet to beat that one.
1: So long, Harp. That's right, Pa. And I guess Harp will win Mr. Bill Myers contest. Hi, Petey. You entered in the contest?
2: Yep. Well, I didn't mean to. This guy came by this morning selling razor blades and stuff like that. And he had this thing. I bought it off him.
1: What is it?
2: A sort of lizard. A chameleon, the guy said it was. Hey, it changes color. Green, blue, all the colors. Well, I don't think it'll win the contest, though.
1: Oh, you might win, Petey. A chameleon is sort of an unusual pet.
2: Yeah. But look there what Wendell Driscoll's got.
1: That's just a turtle on a leash.
2: Well, I guess you just don't know how old that turtle is. That turtle's named Casper. And it's 200 years old. Nobody's going to have a pet as old as Casper.
1: Yeah, but the contest is to decide which pet is most unusual, Petey.
2: Okay. But Roger Ackerman's got his pet possum. And that possum came all the way from Siam. A Methodist missionary brought it. And besides, Roger Ackerman's pa is the preacher of the First Methodist Church.
1: Well, yeah, but if the contest were for the most unusual paw, I know who'd win. But it's not. It's for the most unusual pet, and I still know who's going to win.
2: You mean in that bucket?
1: Well, we'll see, Petey. Well, in a minute, Mr. Billmeyer came out from the back of the store. I left Mrs. Ottenheim's pail, 3/4 full of sand with Harp down in it, right up to the middle of the front row of kids, right in front of Mr. Billmeyer. Well, Mr. Billmeyer clicked his false smile on his face, and he held up his hands.
3: All right, kiddies, Now, everybody, welcome to the contest. Now, kiddies, the Billmeyer Most Unusual Pet Contest is going to be in the real tradition of our fine, great American democratic land. On the characteristics of such real American leaders as Thomas A. Edison and Abraham Lincoln. The first prize, this pair of genuine ball-bearing roller skates from Mr. Keeper's hardware store, is going to the kitty who best expresses our real American tradition of imagination and enterprise. The kitty who can produce the most unusual pet.
1: When Mr. Billmeyer said this, he gave sort of a fond look over in the direction of Wendell Driscoll. Well, maybe it was at Reverend Ackerman's son, Roger. Well, it didn't matter to me. I had Harp. Mr. Billmeyer didn't know it, but when he was talking about the kid who was like Thomas Edison and Abraham Lincoln, he was talking about me.
3: Now, kiddies, the contest is going to start. But first, not only is there this splendid first prize of a pair of Mr. Keeper's best ball-bearing roller skates, but each and every kitty who enters a pet in the contest will receive a prize. A candy bar. So nobody needs to be disappointed. Now, if the first contestant will please come to the judge's stand. First contestant, please.
1: Eddie's pet was an Angora rabbit. Eddie didn't have any chance for first prize because Gertrude O'Hara, who was fourth after he was, had a rabbit just like his. Three quarters of the way through the contest came Wendell Driscoll's turtle, Casper. Roger Ackerman went up next to last and said his possum was from Siam. So if Wendell Driscoll's pet was the oldest, his was from the farthest away. Then there was just one contestant left.
3: Is that all? Is there anyone whose pets we haven't seen?
1: Yes, sir.
3: Oh, you.
1: Yes, Mr. Billmeyer.
3: All right. Let's see your pet and get it over with.
1: Yes, Mr. Billmeyer.
3: What's its name?
1: Harp, Mr. Billmeyer.
3: Oh, well. What kind of a thing is this harp?
1: A gooey duck, Mr. Billmeyer.
3: A what?
1: A gooey duck, Mr. Billmeyer.
3: I never heard of a thing like that.
1: It is kind of unusual, Mr. Billmeyer. I squatted down beside Mrs. Oatenham's pail. For a minute, I didn't do anything. I waited. Harp! Harp! Harp, old friend! Oh, come on, Harp, old pal!
3: There ain't nothing in that pail at all.
1: Oh, there is! Harp's in there! Oh, Harp, please! Come on out, Harp!
3: No, I don't think there is such a thing as a gooey duck. Gooey duck! That's a good one! Gooey duck!
4: What's a gooey duck?
3: Oh, that's a good one! Yeah. What's a gooey duck?
5: What's a gooey duck?
1: Oh, Harp! Harp, please!
5: Oh, Harp! Harp, please!
3: Oh, all right, kiddies. All right, all right. That's enough. Now,

0: please. All right, all right. That's enough. Now, the first prize of the new genuine ball-bearing roller skate goes to Wendell Driscoll for Casper, his 200-year-old turtle. Now, Wendell, if you'll just come forward. Ah, yeah, Wendell. Oh, I was forgetting. The candy bar that goes to each and every kitty who enters a pet. To our last contestant for Harp, his gooey duck.
1: I walked straight up the block till I came to where they were starting to put up a new building. Then I threw Mr. Billmeyer's candy bar as far and as hard as I could. I could have gone behind a cement partition where nobody could have seen me and cried, but I wouldn't. I went into the room, and Pa was sitting on the bed, and his harp was shoved out of the way in the corner, and Ma's picture was still face down on the dresser.
2: Hello, kiddo.
1: Harp wouldn't come out.
2: I see. You feel pretty tough.
1: I guess so, Pa.
2: Things will be all right.
1: I guess so, Pa.
2: You know, son, I'm going to tell you how it is. Sometimes the outside of a thing is rough. As rough and coarse as a pail of sand. And folks see that outside, and that's all they do see. But down inside, there's something real and secret and alive. Something secret and alive all the time. Nobody sees it, maybe, but it's there. Something secret, son. Something maybe too shy to come out. Alive and secret and too shy to come out. That's the way it is, son. That's the way it is. Now then, where's that tail? Harp! You there, Harp! There he is. Guess he's just kind of choosy about his company. Son, you never did tell me why you named him Harp.
1: Well, Pa just grinned at me in a certain way. And then he went over to the dresser and stood up Ma's picture. And he looked at her and then sort of smiled and shook his head. Then Pa put on his black bowler hat and got his harp ready. And we went down to the pavement and walked along. And he played like anything. And I held out the black bowler hat. "Just look at that, Arthur," I heard a rich lady say. "That poor little urchin, what a pitiful thing." But the lady was pretty foolish. She didn't know. Because I got the most unusual pet in the world, and I'm rich. I got the best paw a kid ever had. And I guess Pa and me have things even money can't buy.

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0: And here's our star, Bobby Driscoll, back for his curtain call. Bobby, I think you did a fine job in a most difficult part. You were swell.
3: Thank you, Mr. Mitchell. It was a lot of fun. And I'm glad I got to do the play before I went to England.
4: Yes, I heard you were going, Bobby. When do you leave?
3: Oh, about a couple of days. And I'm sure excited.
0: Well, Bobby, I can well imagine that you are excited. You know, I think you're a pretty lucky little fellow to be able to travel around the country and the world. And now, I'm going to say goodbye and good luck.
3: Say, you haven't told me how to grow a mustache yet. You promised.
4: Oh, well, there are two ways. One is to get as old as I am, and the other one is to use spirit gum and crepe hair. You stick around after the show, and I'll show you the only way that you'll be...

0: to achieve a mustache for a while yet.
1: Gee, thanks, Mr. Mitchell. And I'd like to thank Don Shelton for playing my father. He was a swell pa.
0: Well, thank you, and goodbye, Bobby Driscoll.

In our cast, you heard our star, Bobby Driscoll, as Kiddo. Don Shelton played his pa. Bobby Ellis was Petey. Rolf Sedan was Mr. Bill Mark. Edith Packner as Joyce. And Bill Martell was Henry. Music was composed and conducted by Del Castillo. The Most Unusual Pet in the World was written by William Fifield, edited by Bud Lesser, produced and directed by yours truly, Les Mitchell. Well, friends, we trust you've enjoyed Bobby Driscoll in our story, and that you'll join us each and every week to hear outstanding personalities and stories especially selected for their talent and for your pleasure. We reserve a front row seat for you, and your ticket is just the turn of your dial, so dial us in, won't you?

0: On your last trip, did you discover what the Earth people eat? They eat a great many of these. They peel them with their metal knives. Boil them for 20 of their minutes. Then they smash them all to bits. They are clearly a most primitive people.
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3: BBC Radio 2 is throned on highest bliss to present the Green Dragon Silhouette Dance Troupe of Indonesia, including Betty and her tumbling chihuahuas, in a little thing we've just thrown together entitled Hudwinks, starring Roy Hudd, Chris Emmett, Denise Coffey, David Goodison, and Fred Harris in the major roles, and Danny LaRue, who has a minor Minson part in the second act. This week...
4: He was only a sausage maker's daughter, but the less said about that, the better. Yes, who said alternative comedy was dead? London, a vibrant, throbbing metropolis of 10 million souls, each with their own searching problem. Where's the vibrant throbbing coming from? Fidel Castro Avenue is typical of the many streets in London suburbia, each side lined with gaily coloured skips and a few quaint old cortinas standing on breeze blocks. Number 44 is the home of a wonderful couple called Samantha Fox. While number 28 houses another wonderful couple called Mr. and Mrs. Smollett, along with their 25-year-old son called Compton, and an incontinent cat called all the names under the sun. Our story begins with Mr. and Mrs. Smollett relaxing quietly on the sofa, waiting for the Keith Harris show to end so they can turn the television on. When all of a sudden...
5: I wish you wouldn't do that, Dad.
6: What?
5: Knock your pipe out on me head. I mean, I've just had me hair crinkled at Mario's. You think it suits me?
6: Well, it matches your legs. That's about all, isn't it?
5: Oh, in one of your moods, eh?
6: Well, it's our Compton mother. It's getting me done. He's 25 years old and he's done nothing with his life. I mean, when I was his age, I had a Duke of Edinburgh's award and a life-saving certificate. And what's our Compton got? A crackerjack pen and a signed photo of Roland Ratt.
5: It's a signed photo of Esther Ranson.
6: You've got your opinions and I've got mine. But a fact still remains. It's time our Compton got some fresh air.
5: I should think he gets enough fresh air, what with you making him sleep up that tree in the garden every night.
6: Well, it's time he flew the nest. It's for his own good, Mother. I'm trying to make a man out of him.
5: Oh, that sounds like our Compton home from work.
7: Hello, Mum. Hello, Dad. That sound you heard was me coming home from work.
5: I'll get you tea, Compton.
4: Compton Smollett, only son and sole heir to the Smollett's rare collection of Victorian gas bills. He made his meagre living as a self-employed train spotter. When he spotted a train, he sold the information to British Rail commuters. Compton had one discernible characteristic. He was as dull as a wet weekend in Whitehaven.
7: Well, Dad, aren't you going to ask me what kind of a day I've had?
6: Bog off!
7: Oh, good, I knew you'd be interested. My incredibly exciting day began when I arrived at the bus stop to await the arrival of the 732 Peckham High Street to Westminster Bridge. Except, of course, on Sundays and bank holidays when the service runs off peak times. But I digress somewhat from the main nub of my narrative.
4: Yes, and I think we'll digress at this point and give you the answers to last week's competition.
8: Yes, and the answers to last week's Robert Maxwell quiz are as follows. Answer one, a stable in Bethlehem. Answer two, so poor his parents cut him off without a rabbi. Answer three, ouch.
4: And if you got all those right, you must be Rupert Murdoch. Now, at the risk of causing a frenzied rush for the exits, we return to the Smollett's domicile.
6: A.R. Compton, how does that feel?
7: Well, I must say, Dad, I feel pretty silly standing on a chair with a rope around my neck.
6: Yeah, well, perhaps you'd be more comfortable if I removed the chair.
5: Your tea ready, Comp? Dad, what are you doing?
7: Dad thinks I ought to make an attempt to climb Everest, Mother, so he's teaching me the basics of mountaineering.
6: Yes, and he's just about to get the hang of it. Ready, Compton?
5: No, Dad, no. Are you out of your mind? Have you no consideration for my feelings?
6: What?
5: You could have put some newspaper on the chair. I mean, look at his shoes.
6: Stay back, woman, stay back. In our folly, we have created a monster. A monster we must destroy now, or live the rest of our lives wandering aimlessly in a barren limbo of anguish and mental torture.
5: I thought we were retiring to Hastings St. Leonard.
6: Same thing, Mother. Compton, where are you going?
7: To my room, Father, to prepare for my attempt on Everest. I need to study maps and charts. Orientation and an instinctive sense of direction are essential to a mountaineer.
5: Compton?
7: Yes?
5: That's a broom cupboard, dear. Your room is through the other door over there.
7: Oh, I forgot.
4: Meanwhile, local gossip had forced Compton to stop seeing his schoolgirl sweetheart. He was 25 and she was still in the infants. So he goes along to pick up his new girlfriend, Melissa, at the ethnic mother care factory. Where she works knitting little pink yashmaks for baby Arabs.
7: Yoo-hoo! Melissa!
4: Yes. Melissa was the kind of girl men whistle at. That's right, she looked like a sheepdog.
5: Compton, you're going to what?
7: I'm going to Mount Everest.
5: You tell me where she lives and I'll scratch her eyes out.
4: Compton, too, joined in the applause for this old Jimmy Wheeler joke. And went on to explain his motives.
7: I must prove to my father that I'm a man, a real man. And I've told him straight, if I fail to conquer Everest, then he can cancel my beano from the newsagent.
5: Well, don't think you're going without me, Compton.
7: What?
5: Oh, I've heard about these Sherpa women, all slant eyes and sleeping bags. I'm coming with you.
7: Melissa, are you insane? Why, the ambient temperature on the upper ridges is at least 50 below. You'll never withstand it.
5: Compton, you're talking to someone who once spent a fortnight in Scarborough. Everest is just the same, but not quite as illy.
7: But don't you realise? Everest is like... It's like Cliff Richard's bedroom. It's no place for a woman.
4: The argument swung to and fro. First it was Cliff Richard's legal advisers, and then it was ours. But eventually it was decided that Melissa would be an invaluable asset to the expedition. Her natural charm and unique appearance would certainly repulse any wild animals that threatened above. So off they went to equip themselves for the adventure of a lifetime, with Compton driving his Sinclair C5 at full throttle, and Melissa walking steadily along beside him. Meanwhile, here's a gale warning for sailors in the Portsmouth area. If you spent the night with gale, see your doctor immediately.
9: Sir, madam?
7: Oh, yes. 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
9: I see.
5: Guess what we're going to do?
9: I can't imagine, but I'll give me right arm to watch.
5: Together, we're going to scale new heights.
9: Yeah, you must have a sturdy wardrobe, that's all I can say.
7: Everest. We're going to conquer Everest.
9: Oh, I'm sorry. I've been reading too much Barbara Cartland recently. Everest, you say? You've never bought mountaineering equipment before, have you, sir?
7: How can you tell?
9: Because this is a greengrocer's shop. Well, you can get what you want down at Millett's, down the street.
7: Oh, right.
10: Morning, Squire.
7: Good morning. We are desirous of purchasing equipment to necessitate the scaling and eventual conquest of Mount Everest.
10: But, oh, you mean like boots and things?
5: That's right. He has a list.
10: Well, I'm afraid our boots won't cure that. Oh, a list. I see. Yeah, well, let's have a look now, then. Let's have a look at here. Yes. Tensile wire cable. Well, I'm afraid we're out of stock, but I can order some from the manufacturers. Hang on. I'll give them a bell. Tensile wire cable.
11: Gregory's Wireworks.
10: Well, I'm very pleased for Gregory, but... In fact, for both of you, come to that, but... can you put me through to the trade counter? Right, well, that's it. That's your list complete there. But in my opinion, you're still not sufficiently equipped to cope with the sub-zero temperatures of Everest.
7: What do you mean?
10: Well, 12 ounces of Victory V lozenges is just not enough, is it?
7: All right, we'll take a pound.
10: No. Look, we're talking cold here, you know. You're going to a place where brass monkeys fear to tread. Brutal, non-yielding terrain, frozen glaciers, impassable ridges.
5: Look, we've done the Scarborough joke already.
10: Oh, sorry.
7: You've climbed the Himalayas, have you?
10: Well, no, not really, but I've trekked in the Pennines.
7: Hillocks.
10: It's true, I tell you. Listen, now, what do you think of this idea? Look, I supply all the necessary equipment and expertise if you let me join the expedition.
5: Everything?
10: Right down to the last piton. And with my experience, I could be an invaluable member of the team.
7: What do you think, Melissa?
5: Well, I've no objection to having a spare member along. In fact, the more the merrier, as far as I'm concerned.
7: All right, then, it's a deal.
10: Good.
7: What's a piton, by the way?
10: Ah, well, it's just something I slipped in to show that the writer's done a few minutes' research on the subject.
7: Good idea. Right, very well, then.
10: Hillary. Edwin Hillary.
7: Very well, Hillary. We leave at dawn.
4: Dawn saw our determined ménage à trois set off on a journey that would either end in a knighthood or, God forbid, an interview on Wogan. Meanwhile, in a Norwegian corporation slip of bath and ice-cold plunge...
12: Oh, limping yummy roll! I never had a community jacuzzi bubble bath before. Jolly good fun, you know?
13: It's not a jacuzzi, Olsen. I've been on the Californian radish diet.
4: Yes, Raoul Almond Slice. Norwegian estuary tourist guide and known to his friends as Fjord Escort. Was priming his anatomy to the very zenith of physical vim in preparation.
14: Stop.
4: For...
14: Hold it right there. Now don't say another word.
10: Who are you?
14: Joan Collins' lawyer. And there's obviously a Joan Collins joke coming up here somewhere, so just let me warn you that I'm in the audience and I'm writing everything down.
10: Ah, you're Bob Monkhouse's lawyer as well, then, are you?
14: Now just you watch it, pal. And no Joan Collins jokes, right?
4: For your information, mate, we can do this show without Joan Collins jokes.
14: Good. Get on with it, then.
4: Right. Well, you've been a wonderful audience, ladies and gentlemen. So it's good night from all of you.
15: Boy, what's this smatter you're spilling here? You some kind of a sugar in my life to filter fish bagels?
4: That's all we need, a Jehovah's Witness.
15: Oh, witness, meekness, I'm the sponsor of this program and my commercial you haven't even done yet already.
4: Oh, yes, sorry, yes. Cue the commercial.
14: That'll be £15.48, madam.
16: Oh, dear, I don't seem to have enough money with me. Oh, Jenny, what shall I do?
17: Honestly, Susan, you are a scatterbrain.
5: Simply take this Brand X washing powder and this Brand X softener out of your trolley and put them under your coat when no one's looking.
10: Yes, a Tesco checkout. And that familiar sound of tinned salmon rattling against corset stays. Now, where was I? Oh, yes. Raoul the Norwegian was priming his anatomy to the very zenith of physical vim in preparation for an attempt on Everest by the most difficult and treacherous route via the Paris Ring Road on a Friday tea time. But little did Raoul know the Smollett expedition had established a lengthy lead. After a grueling trek over three continents...
7: At last we've arrived in the foothills of the Himalayas. Well, fellow adventurers, that's the initial part of the journey completed.
10: Yep, I always feel a great sense of achievement after I've got the first leg over. Totally refusing to say the next line, Melissa gazed around at the overpowering steeps where desolation stalks, when suddenly...
5: Compton! Hillary! Look!
10: Everest, the Queen of Mountains, stood before them like a bouncer at a Glasgow discotheque. So wondrously awesome was the sight that for a few humble moments they could do nothing but gaze upward, each observing a kind of respectful silence. No mere mortal could describe accurately their feeling at this moment, except perhaps Charlton Heston.
11: Oh, my God.
15: Yes, Charlton Heston's immortal line from almost every movie he's ever made. But the winner is... Brian Tilsley for his portrayal of a large cardboard box in Granada's Coronation Street. Oh,
10: eventually, it was Melissa who broke the silence.
5: Gulp.
10: Gulp. Gosh. The gulping and goshing was interrupted by the appearance of a small, rugged-looking local, whose skin had the unmistakable texture of a haddock filleter's apron.
7: What?
5: What's he trying to say?
7: Do you speak English?
5: No, he obviously doesn't understand us.
10: Well, let me try. I know a little Tibetan.
15: Ah, which one? We are all little.
10: Oi. Rot yul lunch.
15: What?
10: Rot yul lunch.
15: You want a supper.
10: Oh, I see.
5: What does he want?
10: He wants to know where the post office is.
15: No, you idiot. A shepherd.
7: Oh, shepherd.
15: Carry equipment, cook food, wash dishes, and babysit weekends.
10: Well. A Chinese Mark Phillips, eh?
15: You no climb Everest without Sherpa. Oh, death waits for you on every ridge and crevasse. You need Sherpa.
10: The Sherpa's offer made sense, but only to Professor Stanley Unwin. And so the climb got underway. The Sherpa acting as vanguard, followed by Compton, then Melissa, then Hillary, and finally the entire BBC Northern Philharmonic. Onwards and upwards, they pushed. Why they took a Honda Accord with them is anybody's guess.
5: You're all right behind me, Hillary?
10: Yeah, fine, Melissa, just fine.
5: What's your opinion of the fantastic view?
10: I'd say there was St. Michael, am I right?
15: No talking back there. Quiet. Listen.
7: My God, Sherpa, I can hear an ominous rumbling. Is it Is it an avalanche?
15: No. It's time for my tea. I'm starving. Hey, we make camp on that rock buttress up there. You help me up first, and then I pull you up on rope.
7: Oh, good idea. Right. Be ready, then.
5: Be careful, Sherpa.
7: You're right. Now, then.
10: Go get
7: That's it. Come on. A little more. That's it. You made it.
10: There he is. He's
7: up. Now you pull us up, Sherpa. Sherpa, what are you doing?
5: Come on, pull us up.
13: I am not a Sherpa.
7: What?
13: See? I'm a Royal Almond Slice, Norwegian climber and master of disguise.
7: Disguise? You look so convincing as a Sherpa.
13: I know. It's amazing what you can do with a donkey jacket and a Yoko Ono mask.
5: He's got a knife.
10: He's cutting the rope.
7: Look out. Ah!
4: And whilst our friends are falling to their inevitable and grisly deaths, I understand there's some exciting golf news from St. Andrews in the Prince Charles Bruce Forsyth Classic. Yes, the Royal and the Ancient.
17: Yes, sir. You join us after a disastrously embarrassing round for Britain's Reg Guilfoyle, who dropped one at the 8th and then got a bogey at the 14th, which was still on his nose at the final hole. Hey, what a disgusting player he is. Now back to you on the Himalayas.
10: Oh, God. Oh, dear.
5: Where are we?
10: We seem to have crashed through the ice and landed in some kind of snow cavern.
5: Oh, hey, look at those huge stalagmites. I'm glad I didn't land on one of those.
10: Yeah, that'd make your eyes water, wouldn't it? Here, where's Compton?
18: I'm over here drying my eyes.
10: All right. I'll have a look at him. Here, come here. Let's have a look at you.
18: Well?
10: I'm sorry to have to tell you this, Compton, but you'll never ride a bicycle again.
18: What?
5: Look at those enormous footprints.
7: My God, what kind of a creature made those?
10: And more to the point, what's a Millwall supporter doing in the Himalayas?
7: The tracks go that way. Let's follow them. There may be a way out. Come on.
10: All right, over here.
7: Hello. They lead straight to this spiral staircase hewn out of the solid rock. You know what this means?
10: It means that whatever creature lives in this cave decided to modernise instead of move.
5: Compton? Hillary, there's something coming down.
7: You mean?
5: Yes, the elastic must have snapped during the fall.
18: Hello there.
10: What the...
7: Oh, no!
4: From the eerie darkness of the ascending staircase stepped forward a creature so huge and hairy you could drive a car through his legs and get a wash, a wax and a blow-dry. Dispelling their initial alarm with a sociable wave of his loincloth, the creature bade them sit and began to speak. The trio were spellbound as he unfurled his curious tail. It was 8 feet long and hung down between his legs. Then he invited them to dine, and over a meal of hot stew washed down with a carafe of melted snow, or Castlemaine 4X as it's known over here, they related their story.
14: Oh, what an absolute scoundrel. But take my word for it, you won't be having any more trouble with the Norwegian.
7: Why not?
14: You've just eaten him. Who won the boat race, by the way? Was it Oxford?
5: What was that you said?
14: Who won the boat race?
5: No, that first bit about the Norwegian.
14: Oh, that. Yes, you've just eaten him. You know, I've always wanted to cox the Oxford 8. I love rowing and...
5: Eat him?
14: What? Well, no, not all of him, just a selection of the tastier bits.
7: You mean the liver I ate was...
10: And those kidneys I had were...
7: Melissa, what is it?
5: I had the sausage and dumplings.
4: Oh,
7: You swine! You've turned us into cannibals.
9: Come on, old fellow. I mean, you've got to eat what you can round these parts. I mean, Everest isn't exactly abounding with restaurants, now, is it?
5: Now, that's a lie. There's a happy eater on the South Glacier.
9: I rest my case. Now, look, why don't you all get some sleep, and in the morning I'll guide you to the summit, take a few pictures for your album, and then you can return to Blighty for a hero's welcome.
6: Over here, dearest star, can you get on his shoulders, Melissa?
9: Sheffield Telegraph. Melissa, can we have one of you switching on Compton's stomach pump?
5: Okay.
13: Hillary, is there any truth in the rumour that you actually ate a Norwegian?
10: Absolute nonsense. And if I ever catch the person who accused me of being a cannibal, I'll bite his head off.
5: I wish you wouldn't do that, Dad.
6: What?
5: Poke the fire with my leg. These slippers are brand new. Oh, that sounds like our Compton home from Everest.
7: Hello, Mum. Hello, Dad. That sound you heard was me coming home from Everest.
6: Compton, come in, my son. Come in.
5: I'll get you tea, Compton.
6: You made me a proud father, son. Oh. At last, you're a real man. Come on, Rambo. Sit down and let's have a man-to-man blood and guts chat about your adventure, eh?
7: Not now, Father. I'm sorry, but there's something much more important I have to do.
6: What's that, son?
13: Now, there's a cue for an ending, if ever I heard one.
7: I want to read my Beano. Has it come yet?
3: You have been listening to Hoodwinks, starring Roy Hahn as Paul Newman, Chris Emmett, Denise Coffey, Fred Harris, and David Goodison as Roy Hattersley. Danny couldn't make it, and the show was written by a man who only came in to use the loo.
4: And the similarity between the Yeti and our producer, Jonathan James Moore, was purely coincidental. Ta-da!

0: Is that proper farmhouse cheddar?
1: No, I don't think so.
0: What about that?
1: No. It's quite nice, though.
0: Is it? Do you think I might try a piece? I'll have 2 ounces, please.
2: Jacob's, the cream of cream crackers.
3: Here, do you know something? If you stop eating bird's-eye beef burgers and eat these cheap ones...
4: All right.
3: You'll save Mum enough money to buy me a Leeds United tracksuit.
4: Fantastic.
3: I mean, they look the same, don't they?
4: Might look the same, but they don't taste the same.
3: Ah, you can't tell the difference.
4: Well, I can. The cheap one's yours.
5: Bird's-eye. 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
5: I ought to be in pictures, I'm beautiful to see. I ought to be in pictures, oh, Louis B., look at me. I ought to be in pictures.
6: Hey, Hal.
7: Oh, hi, Sweeney.
6: Hey, who do you think has this picture in the paper?
7: Who?
6: Charlie Wick from our hometown, Daly City. He's in town.
7: You mean that stupid little kid I went to school with?
6: Yeah.
7: You mean the same Charlie Wick who used to eat all the chalk?
6: Yeah, the kid with the white complexion.
7: What's this picture in the paper for?
6: Well, he wrote a book.
7: No.
6: Yeah.
7: No.
6: Yeah.
7: Charlie Wick? Well, he used to be the class idiot in school. He used to flunk all his courses.
6: Are you sure?
7: Well, I ought to know. He copied for me.
6: Well, it says in the paper here, Hal, while in Hollywood, Mr. Wick will stay at the Ambassador Hotel.
7: Oh, no. When I knew that guy, I didn't even have a pot to put pencils in.
6: Well, he's sure a success now, Hal. It says here, Mr. Wick is in town negotiating for the sale of his book to a motion picture company for $50,000.
7: Oh, no!
6: Yeah, and that's not all. It says, and today on the steps of the City Hall, Mayor Bowen presented the noted author with a sterling silver pot to put pencils in.
7: Oh, that's too much. If Charlie Wick can write a book, anybody can.
6: Do you really think so?
7: Certainly. You don't have to be a writer. Some of the greatest books in the world were written by men who weren't writers. Look at O. Henry, for example.
6: Well, what did he do?
7: All day long he made candy bars, and at night he wrote books.
6: Well, I'll bet the pages were sticky.
7: Yeah. What else is in the paper? Charlie Wick, a writer.
6: Yeah, a writer. Hey, I guess if Charlie Wick can write a book, anybody can. Huh?
7: Sure.
6: Could you help?
7: Easy.
6: Well, why don't you write one and show that Charlie Wick up?
7: Because I'm above it. Anybody can write a book. I'm an actor.
6: I guess you have to be pretty smart to write a book.
7: What are you telling me? I'm not smart enough to write a book?
6: Well, it's just that you said that Charlie was stupid and you're smarter and he wrote a book and you didn't.
7: Guess the only thing to convince you is to knock off a little book while I'm waiting.
6: Well, is it that easy?
7: I'm telling you, it's a snap, Sweeney. All you need is a pencil and paper.
6: Well, if that's that easy, I'll write one too, so you won't be lonesome.
7: There's no sense writing two. Let's write one together.
6: Okay, I'll get the pencils and the paper.
7: Fine, I'll clear off the table. Snap writing.
6: All right, here you are, Hal. Here's some paper and a pencil for you.
7: Good, you got some?
6: Yeah, I got mine. Let's go.
7: All right. Now, when I count three, we'll start writing.
6: Okay.
7: One. Two.
6: Wait a minute, Hal. What are we going to write first, a novel or fiction?
7: Let's write a novel. I think they're coming back.
6: Okay, a novel.
7: Okay, here we go now.
6: Right.
7: One, two, three, write! Sweeney.
6: Yeah?
7: Is your pencil sharp enough?
6: No, how's yours?
7: Let's sharpen them. That's what's holding us.
6: Yeah, that's us. What's doing it all right.
7: Yeah. Good and sharp now. That's one of the first rules of the game.
6: Okay, I'm getting them sharp.
7: Swell. Fine.
6: Here's yours.
7: Good. This writing business is so easy, it makes me laugh.
6: Yeah, me too.
7: Ready?
6: Makes me laugh.
7: Okay, now.
6: Ready?
7: Right. Sweeney.
6: Yeah?
7: How's your pencil?
6: I think it's too sharp.
7: Mine, too. Let's break them and get them just right.
6: Okay. That's the way we've got to have them, all right.
7: Yeah. Not too sharp now.
6: Don't worry. I'm making them good writing size, boy.
7: Fine. Get them back over here so we can start.
6: Here's yours.
7: Swell. Imagine Charlie Wick passing himself off as a writer. Ready?
6: Ready.
7: Let's go. Right. You too, huh?
6: This time, I want to get my pencil just right. Not too long, and not too short. Boy, I like a nice short pencil. Just right. Ouch!
7: What's the matter?
6: How long does it take for a fingernail to grow back?
7: Sweeney.
6: Yeah?
7: Do you have a feeling that something is holding us up?
6: Yeah, I had the feeling while I was writing.
7: I think I know what it is.
6: What?
7: The ideas are pouring out of our heads so fast that these pencils aren't quick enough to write them down.
6: Well, what's the answer?
7: What we need is a typewriter.
6: Well, our landlady's niece has one.
7: Good. Now go on down and ask her for it.
6: Oh, gee, hello. Every time I talk to Nancy, you ask her.
7: When are you going to get over this bashfulness, Sweeney? You don't think you can get along without women, do you?
6: No.
7: Now you're talking.
6: Sure. What will we do with all those girls' bicycles?
7: Go on down, borrow the typewriter from Nancy.
6: Look, I don't want to borrow it from
7: you. Won't bother her. If she's busy, just poke your head in, borrow the typewriter, and come back. Now go on.
4: Oh, hello, Mr. Sweeney.
6: Hello, Nancy.
4: Won't you come in?
6: I'm not bothering you, am I?
4: Oh, no. I was just ironing a few things.
6: Oh, well, I don't want to bother you then.
4: Oh, you're not bothering me.
6: No, you were doing something, and I just assume not bother you.
4: Well, you can come in if you want to, and you won't bother me.
6: Well, I might bother you, and I don't want to bother you.
4: Well, you won't really.
6: No, you go ahead. I might bother you.
4: Very well.
6: May I bother you for a moment?
4: Well, certainly. Come on in.
6: All right.
4: I'll just go on ironing here and we can talk.
6: It sure won't be bothering you.
4: Please, Mr. Sweeney. Bye. Now, what did you want?
6: Well, Hal sent me down to...
4: to ask what?
6: Hal sent me down to ask you.
4: For what?
6: Well, he sent me down...
4: Well, speak up.
6: Well, I can't while you're ironing those ladies' things there.
4: You mean these?
6: Oh, yes.
4: Well, why should you be embarrassed by a pair of panties?
6: Oh, is that what those are?
4: Yes.
6: Boy, what a relief. I thought it was a lady's handkerchief.
4: Now... What was it Mr. March sent you down for?
6: Well, do you have a typewriter we could borrow?
4: Oh, I have that Remington over there.
6: Oh, swell.
4: I didn't know you could type, Mr. Sweeney.
6: Oh, yeah, I learned to type in school. I was almost a champion once.
4: You were?
6: Sure, I can type 5 words a minute. And sometimes 10.
4: Sometimes?
6: Yeah, when I use carbon paper.
4: Oh, Mr. Sweeney, you're exaggerating.
6: Yeah, I can only type 4 words a minute. I got to be going now.
4: Oh, why the hurry?
6: Well, me and Hal are writing a book.
4: Writing a book? Oh, that's wonderful. What's it about?
6: Well, that's the best part of it. We left it wide open. In case we get in the middle and we want to change it.
4: Well, is it a mystery?
6: So far it is.
4: But do you think it'll turn out to be biographical?
6: I should say not. There'll be no dirty stuff in our book. Sake.
4: Oh, Mr. Sweeney, I'm so proud that you're getting into writing. When you get to be a big, famous author, you won't forget me, will you?
6: Oh, you know me. I'll return your typewriter.
4: Oh, Mr. Sweeney, I'm so happy for you. Someday you'll be famous and wealthy and admired. And you'll be in society. And you'll be chased by autograph hounds. And you'll live in a fine house. And the world will be at your feet.
6: Sure I'm not bothering you?
4: Certainly.
6: Well, I gotta go now.
4: So soon?
6: Yeah, me and Hal are writing a book, you know.
4: Well, goodbye.
6: Bye, Nancy.
4: Goodbye, Mr. Sweeney.
6: Yes? Oh, I didn't bother you.
3: 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Yes, Sanka coffee is two ways wonderful. For now, Sanka has a brand new flavor, a rich, full-bodied, delicious flavor. 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Sanka is all real coffee, just exactly what a coffee lover dreams of. 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Taste good, sleep good, Sanka coffee. Now back to Sweeney and March. As we find them, Bob Sweeney is returning to the room with the typewriter he's borrowed from his landlady's niece, Nancy. Once again, the great American novel is about to be written.
6: Okay, Hal, I got the typewriter.
7: Swell, bring it over here. Yeah, now we're all set. Well, this is the only way to write with the old typewriter.
6: You think Charlie Wick had one?
7: Believe me, that guy must have had something helping him. He couldn't have done it alone. Put the paper in the typewriter.
6: Okay. Hal.
7: Huh?
6: We need a half a sheet or a whole sheet.
7: Better put in a whole sheet.
6: Okay.
7: Ah, there's no stopping us now. Old Charlie Wick is in for a little competition. Now, you get on the typewriter, Sweeney, and I'll stand right here because I'm going to pour out the dictation, so watch the old sparks fly. I'm going to give you the word. We're going to start writing. Ready?
6: Ready.
7: Okay. One for the money, two for the show, three to get ready, and four to go. What do you got?
6: G.O.
7: Sweeney, do you have the same feeling I do?
6: What's that?
7: That it isn't coming fast enough.
6: I sort of had that feeling, but I thought it was my imagination.
7: What we've got to get is an idea, some kind of an idea.
6: I got it, Hal.
7: What do you got?
6: Don't stop me, Hal.
7: You hot?
6: Red hot. You'll like this, boy.
7: What is it?
6: It's beautiful. There you are.
7: What is it?
6: A Christmas tree made out of all X's.
7: Sweeney, let me hit that typewriter.
6: Okay.
7: Can't understand this. You've got paper, a typewriter, an eraser, ink in the typewriter. What's holding us up? Okay, now let's really hit this thing. Stand back, Swain. Here comes the great American novel. Ready?
6: Ready.
7: Here I go.
6: What are you doing at the pencil sharpener, Hal?
7: When you're pouring it out like this, it's good to get away from it for a little while.
6: Hey, Hal.
7: Yeah?
6: Well, when I was down talking to Nancy, she asked me what kind of a story we were writing. Do you think maybe we should decide that first?
7: You know, I think she's got something there. That's probably what's holding us up.
6: Yeah. You really think so?
7: Sure. I'll bet you that at least 5 out of 10 authors know what they're going to write about before they start.
6: Really?
7: Sure, maybe even 6 out of 10. Now, let's approach this thing logically. First, let's pick a title. That'll kick us off.
6: Oh, yeah, the title's very important.
7: Yeah, we got to get one with a message.
6: A message?
7: Yeah.
6: Huh? Let's see. How's this? I was a Western Union boy and lived.
7: No, I don't think the public's ready for that. No. We ought to get something on the love theme. That's always good.
6: On love, huh?
7: Yeah.
6: Let's see. How about this? Mother loves dad.
7: Now, nobody'd believe that, no. I think I got it. How's this for a title? Wonderful June.
6: Oh, it's beautiful. Oh, say it again.
7: Wonderful June.
6: What a title. It's all right there. It says the whole story in 2 words.
7: It does, huh?
6: Oh, yeah. It gives you the whole picture. You can just see the tuna fishermen sailing out onto the Pacific. As the man opens up the hardware store, not knowing that his son has become a famous jockey in Havana.
7: Is that what you get out of it?
6: Oh, yeah.
7: Well, that's what I had in mind when I thought of the title, but I wasn't sure it got over.
6: It's just as clear as a bell, Hal.
7: Yeah.
6: There's nothing to hold us back now, boy. We're on our way.
7: Okay, put some paper in the typewriter and let's really hit it.
6: Okay. All set now.
7: All right. Now, how does this sound for an opening sentence? It was June. The hot sun beat down relentlessly.
6: Oh, it's beautiful.
7: Get it down before we lose it.
6: Okay.
7: What do you got?
6: It was.
7: What was all that typing about?
6: I like a lot of punctuation.
7: Well, get the rest of it down.
6: Okay.
7: Fine.
6: Yeah, I got it all.
7: All right, now we're on our way.
6: Yeah.
7: I'll get this.
6: Okay.
7: See, June, hot sun down relentlessly, June. It beat down relentlessly, the hot sun. What do we got so far?
6: It was June. The hot sun beat down relentlessly.
7: I like that. It has a nice feel.
6: Yeah, nice feel.
7: Oh, we're on our way. Okay. Let's go. Let's really hit it.
6: Okay, I'll see that, boy.
7: Let's see.
6: Let's see now.
7: It was June.
6: June.
7: The hot sun beat down. The sun. The hot sun beat down. It was June. The hot sun.
6: The hell are you having my straw hat? That sun is killing.
7: Don't be silly. Let's see. Wonderful June. You know, Sweeney, that's a good title, but it's not commercial enough. The people today want psychological stories. The biggest successes in the past few years have been neurotic stories.
6: Neurotic stories?
7: Yeah, like Spellbound, Pitfall, Smash Up, Date with Judy. Our title, Wonderful June, isn't neurotic enough.
6: We gotta neurotic it up, huh?
7: Yeah. Let's see. I got it. How's this? Crazy June.
6: Oh, that's good, Hal, but I don't think it'll appeal to everybody.
7: Why not?
6: Well, that neurotic stuff only appeals to kids.
7: Oh.
6: Well, we have got to get some adventure in it for the adults.
7: Yeah, I guess you're right. As long as we're changing the title, we might as well do it right.
6: Yeah.
7: How's this for combining the neurotic and adventure? We'll make it a sea story, and we'll call it the SS Crazy June.
6: Hey, that ought to really do it. Let's start fresh now.
7: Oh, just a minute. I just thought of something.
6: What?
7: Have you ever been to sea?
6: Well, not exactly.
7: What do you mean, not exactly?
6: Well, let me put it this way. No.
7: Well, neither have I. Now, if we're going to write a great book, we've got to know a little about what we're writing. We should have some background about the sea.
6: Oh, let's forget the whole thing, Hal.
7: What are you talking about?
6: I don't want to go to sea. I can't. I get seasick every time I open up a bottle of bath salts. Oh.
7: You don't have to go to sea. We can get our background from the library. Now, here's what we'll do. We'll borrow our landlady's car.
6: Well, do you think Mrs. Scully will lend it to us?
7: Sure she will. Let's go ask her.
6: Okay.
7: Now, when we get into Mrs. Scully's room, don't talk about the heat in there, Sweeney. It might embarrass her.
6: Well, why does she always keep her room so hot?
7: How many times do I have to tell you that it's because she's anemic? And anemic means she has no blood.
6: Oh.
7: Yeah, that's right. When she bends over, nothing rushes to her head.
6: Well, you go in alone, Hal. It's too hot in there. It'll melt this Hershey bar.
7: Oh, it will not. Now, put that back in your pocket and let's go in.
8: Come in quickly, boys. I don't want any fresh air to get in. Now, what can I do for you, boys?
7: Well, Mrs. Scully, we can't...
6: Mr. Scully?
8: Yes, Mr. Sweeney?
6: Would you bend over so I could watch nothing run to your head?
7: Now, what I was about to say, Miss Scully, we came to...
8: I hope it isn't too hot in here for you boys.
7: No, it's just nice.
8: Yes, I just turned my oil burner down to 110.
7: That's a nice, cozy temperature, yeah.
8: Yes, it was too warm in here before. It was 130. It was so warm, my goldfish Luther got mad.
7: How did you know Luther was mad?
8: I looked over at his bowl, and he was boiling.
7: Well, Miss Scully, we were wondering if we could borrow your car.
8: Oh, I don't know. You know, that Stutz belonged to my dear departed husband, Marvin.
7: Yeah, we know, Miss
8: Scully.
7: That's
8: Marvin's picture there over the fireplace.
7: Yes, we've seen Marvin's picture, Miss
8: Scully. Oh, Marvin was a wonderful driver.
6: Is that so?
8: Oh, yes. He never drove over 20 in the city or 30 on the highway.
6: Miles per hour?
8: No, pedestrians. What did you want the car for?
7: Well, we're going to the library, Miss Scully. Mr. Sweeney and I are writing a book.
8: Oh, how wonderful. I love to read. And Marvin loved books.
7: Oh, so?
8: Yes, that's Marvin's picture there over the fireplace.
7: Yeah, we've seen Marvin's picture.
8: Marvin had a wonderful library. He had all kinds of books, and he was very methodical about them. He had them all classified, even the Sears Roebuck catalog.
7: What did that come under?
8: Outside reading. Poor son. That was in the old days.
7: Yeah. Well, how about the car, Miss Scully?
8: Oh, you're in for a lot of hard work. Writing isn't easy, you know. You work, you think and write, write and think, and work and work. And before you know it, you're down to a mere shadow of a man. There's just nothing left. Which reminds me, how are you, Mr. Sweeney?
6: Oh, fine, thank you, Mrs. Scully. But I'm getting awfully warm in here.
7: Sweeney, it's not that warm in here.
6: Oh, yeah? Well, what do you think I got here in my hand, a chocolate glove with nuts?
7: Put that back in your pocket.
8: Well, I think it would be all right for you to borrow my studs, if you're careful.
7: Oh, we'll be careful.
8: I'll get you the key. I have it in a little chamois bag down here. In my purse.
7: Yeah. Would you like to get a little air and ride down to the library with us, Miss Scully?
8: No, thank you. I'm expecting my gentleman friend, Mr. Peters, over. And I want to have some Sanka coffee ready.
7: Oh, I wish we could stay and have some, too. It's so delicious.
8: Oh, yes. And besides, it lets you sleep.
7: Yeah.
8: Sanka has 97% of the caffeine removed, you know.
6: Hey, Hal, how do they take that caffeine out of that Sanka?
7: Well, it's a big process, Sweeney. They have millions of dollars worth of machinery for that purpose.
6: How do they take it out?
7: Well, there are scientists who do nothing but take out the caffeine. Does that clear it up for you?
6: No.
7: No, huh? Well, the coffee bean goes through a special treatment. How about that?
6: No.
7: Well, I'll tell you. They rub salt all over the coffee bean. The caffeine gets thirsty and comes out for a drink of water. How's that?
6: Well, that makes a little sense.
7: Well, thanks for the use of the studs, Miss Scully. Come on, Sweeney, let's get to the library. Okay, now here's the library. Keep your eyes open for a parking place, Sweeney.
6: Okay, Hal. Okay. There's a place, Hal.
7: Where?
6: Right behind that Nash there.
7: Oh, swell.
6: Okay, Hal. I'll get out and direct you.
7: Fine, that'll be nice.
6: Okay, Hal. Back her up! Come on! Come on! Back, back, back! Come on! Back, back, back, back! Come on! Come on! Back! Got about a foot!
7: That's close enough. Come on, let's get into the library. Up the steps here.
6: Hal...
7: What is it?
6: Hal, why is it people always whisper in libraries and doctors' offices and elevators?
7: I don't know. That's what you're supposed to do. And you be quiet when we get in here.
6: Okay.
7: Open the door.
6: Okay. There you go. You go first.
7: All right.
6: It's sure quiet in here.
7: Yeah.
6: Hey!
7: Sweeney, stop that.
6: I always wanted to do that in the library.
7: Well, stop it. Go over and ask the librarian where the research section is.
6: Oh, okay. Pardon me, miss, can you tell me where...
9: Would you mind lowering your voice?
6: Well, pardon me, miss, can you tell me where we...
9: Please, this is the library.
6: Pardon me, miss, can you tell me where we...
9: Please, I'm not dead.

0: Tell me where we...
1: Please, this is the library.
0: Pardon me, miss, can you tell me where we...
1: Please, I'm not deaf, you know.
2: Pardon me, miss, can you tell me where the research is?
3: Never mind, Sweeney, I'll handle this. Say, miss, we're a couple of writers, and we'd like to know
1: the
3: where the...
1: The same thing applies to you. Be quiet.
3: Well, I was only...
2: The library, how you gotta lower your voice?
3: Now, cut that out.
1: Will you two please be quiet?
3: Well, he started it.
1: I don't care who started
2: it. Will you two please be quiet?
3: Now, you be quiet.
1: Now, if you don't stop that, I'll have to ask you both to leave.
4: Please, miss, I'm trying to read.
5: But let me stay quiet.
1: Please, quiet. Oh, now look at the trouble you've got me in.
3: Well, I'm sorry, miss. I didn't mean to cause any disturbance.
1: No, it's all right. It's all my fault, really. I'm just a bundle of nerves. Sometimes I don't know anymore. This job is driving me out of my mind.
3: Don't you like being a librarian?
1: Oh, no. I want to get out into the world. I need the excitement and gaiety of life itself. I want to dance and throw my hair in the wind. I want the bright lights. I wasn't cut out to be a librarian. I want to be a school teacher.
3: You want to live, huh?
1: Oh, yes. I'd give anything if I could take off my shoes and run bare through my library. I'd give anything if I could take off my shoes and run barefoot through the Kinsey Report. There I go again.
0: You almost tripped on that book, didn't you?
1: Yes.
3: Miss, as I mentioned before, my friend here and I are writers, and we're after a little research material.
1: Oh, perhaps I can help you. I've been a librarian for quite a while.
3: Well, maybe you can. You see, our story is a neurotic sea story based on overtones of a romantic theme with a June motif. Do you have anything on that?
1: A neurotic sea story. Overtones of romance and a June motif.
3: Well, what do you think?
1: I suggest you try that section over there. All the books are alphabetically listed. Look under sea stories.
3: Oh, thank you very much.
1: That's quite all right.
0: I hope we didn't bother you.
3: Come on, sweet.
0: Oh, here's the section, Hal. Let's see. A, B, here it is. Sea stories.
3: Sweeney, sea stories is spelled with S, not with a C.
0: Oh.
3: It's down here further. J, K, L, M. Oh, wait a minute. This looks like an interesting mystery. I was electrocuted and lived by Crispy Callahan. Here we are. Here's the S section.
0: Oh, yeah. Here we are. Sea stories, sea wolf, sea nymph, sea Aubrey Smith.
3: Now, these don't seem to be quite right.
0: Hey, Al, how about this one? Do you think this could help us?
3: What's that? Let me see it. Secrets of good writing. I don't need this.
0: Might help.
3: I know how to write a book.
0: Pretty handy.
3: Think so?
0: Sure.
3: Think Charlie Wick used one of these?
0: Probably.
3: Well, I guess there's no harm in a guy looking for a little help in a book like this.
0: Of course not.
3: Probably a lot of guys took help when they first started.
0: Probably.
3: Certainly. Nothing wrong in it.
0: I should say not.
3: What's the big crime in looking around for a few hints?
0: None.
3: Anybody looking?
0: No.
3: Let's take it. Miss, we'd like to take this book.
1: Very well.
3: Well, what's wrong with taking this book out?
1: Nothing.
3: Well, why are you looking at me like that?
1: My looking like this has nothing to do with you. I have my shoes off, and I'm standing on the Kinsey Report.
3: Come on, sweet, let's go.
0: Wait a minute, Hal.
3: Okay.
0: Hey, miss.
1: Yes.
0: Hey!
3: Wait!
0: There's the house, Hal.
3: I see it. Now hold on while I turn into the driveway.
0: I'll get out and direct you, Hal.
3: No. You stay right where you are. You've done enough directing for one day. I'll park the car this time. I know what I'm doing.
6: Got about a foot, Mr. Marge.
0: Hello there, Miss Scully.
6: Hello, Mr. Sweeney. Did you boys find what you wanted at the library?
3: Yeah, all set, Miss Scully. Here are the keys to the car. I'll throw them up to you.
6: All right.
3: There. And we're going up to our room now and work on our book.
6: Well, good luck to you.
0: Thank you.
6: Oh, those are nice boys, Mr. Peters.
7: Oh, yes. Oh, they're nice. Oh, nice. Oh, yes, I like those boys.
6: Do you really?
7: Yes.
6: Nice, aren't they?
7: Oh, yes.
0: Care for a mint?
6: I pass.
0: Get you later.
6: Do that.

0: little more coffee?
1: Please, just warm us up.
0: You know, Mr. Peters, those boys have a wonderful friendship.
1: Oh, that they have. Oh, they have that. Oh, and the man who says they haven't is a fool.
0: Friendship is a wonderful thing.
1: Oh, it's the only thing for friends.
0: I had a school chum who was very close to me, Rita Whittletree. We were inseparable pals when we were children. Then we broke up because of the way she embarrassed me at our high school graduation.
1: Well, what did she do?
0: She graduated. Did you ever have a close friend, Mr. Peters?
1: Yeah, did I ever have a close friend? Oh, I tell you. Up until just a little while ago, Harvey Carruthers and I were just as close... Oh, we were just as close as two peas in a pod. Harvey was a wonderful boy. He used to cut his own hair.
0: Where's Harvey now?
1: Oh, they put Harvey away for selling army surplus goods.
0: Well, that isn't against the law, is it?
1: Well, Harvey was selling it before the war was over.
0: Well, you never know. Would you like another raisin cookie, Mr. Peters?
1: Oh, you make the best, Mrs. Scuddy. One for today, one for tomorrow, one for love, and one for sorrow.
0: Help yourself.
1: Thank you. Care for a mint?
0: Next time round. Oh, I say, I almost forgot. I didn't tell you Mr. Sweeney and Mr. March are writing a book.
1: Oh, say. Oh, that is something.
0: I love books, don't you?
1: Oh, you can say that again. Oh, yes, you can. You can say that again.
0: I especially love the Bobbsey twins, didn't you?
1: Yes, but I always got confused. Which one had the Tony?
0: When I was a young girl, I used to just love to read and dream. I would dream that I was being whisked away on a beautiful white charger, and we would ride over hills and valleys and mountains for thousands of miles to his grand castle.
1: But don't you still have those dreams?
0: No, I'm too old to make the trip.
1: Oh, no, I wouldn't say that, Mrs. Scuddy. Oh, no. Oh, I wouldn't say that. You know, there might just be a few of us knights in armor left around.
0: Oh, Mr. Peters.
1: And Bertha.
0: Yes.
1: How about a little squeeze?
0: I beg your pardon.
1: Care for a mint?
0: You devil, you. You know, Mr. Peters, if we didn't wear glasses, I could go for you.
1: Why don't we take them off?
0: If we did, we'd never find each other.
1: Incidentally, Mrs. Scully, how long have the boys been writing this book?
0: They started today.
1: I wonder if they're finding it easy to write.
0: They might be, but I would imagine it's a tough grind.

0: It's for you. It's your dinner. It's called Cupboard Love. Cupboard Love's different. Comes in a packet, not a tin. See this full pouch? Keeps it moist and squeezy. That's right. It's a new kind of cat food. Moist. It's good for you. Like it?
1: New Cupboard Love. What the well-cared-for cat has for dinner.
2: Once upon a time there was an engineer. Choo-choo Charlie was his name, we hear. 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

0: 31 and a half, 32, 33, 35, 40 and 10 is 50 and 50 is a pound. 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

0: Thank you, ladies and gentlemen. Thank you, and good evening, everyone.
1: Oh, good evening, John, in a dispirited sort of way.
0: Why, George, what's wrong? From that dyspeptic look on your face, I'd say your stomach is upset again. Something gives you a pain?
1: Yes, my wife.
0: Trouble on the home front again, eh, Maestro? Is she still doing her bit at the aircraft factory?
1: With a ruddy vengeance. Instead of enjoying an evening of poker with the lads as I used to, I now have to stay home and pack her lunch bucket. And she complains constantly.
0: Why? Does the food disagree with her?
1: And my wife, it wouldn't dare.
0: Well, times have changed, my friend. Your wife not only wears the pants in your family, she wears the coveralls, too. But you should be proud, Maestro. Why, some night she may come home and tell you she's working on a new secret weapon.
1: Secret weapon?
0: Mm-hmm.
1: You mean she has some relatives that aren't already living with us?
0: Well, not exactly.
1: Then you must mean my wife's mother. She's reputed to be America's answer to gas warfare.
0: Oh, come. She can't be as bad as that, Tursi. Why, gas is one of the deadliest concoctions known to science.
1: I grant you that, John.
0: Strong men quail at the very thought of it. Did you know that 1 ounce of certain mixtures is potent enough to knock 1,000 men flat?
2: It is? Well, mix me one, jockey. Watch me bounce. Right. Greetings, my panty-waisted pixies. And which one of you finks has a recipe for this infernal hot foot?
1: Certainly not I, Mr. Morgan.
2: No?
1: In the first place, I never touch alcohol myself.
2: Oh, dear.
1: In the second place, I don't approve of drinking.
2: Oh, dear.
1: And in the third place,
2: That's enough, Tours. It's a wonder they didn't throw you out of the first place.
0: Never mind. It's a matter of common knowledge that Tours here abjures the flowing bowl, doesn't gamble, has no interest whatsoever in women, and stays home every single night. Isn't that worth something?
2: It's worth a lot, jockey. 10-1, he's dead.
0: You're incorrigible, Mr. Morgan. But this is really much ado about nothing. We weren't talking about schnapps. We were discussing secret weapons.
2: Oh, shh. Careful, jockey. Even the walls have ears.
0: Really?
2: And better looking ones than yours, I'll wager. Yes.
0: Why all the misterioso? The only secret weapons we mentioned are known to everyone. Things like, well, the new German rocket cannons on the French coast, for instance.
2: You're right, jockey. That weapon is no longer a secret. Thanks to me. Although I have asked the authorities to withhold my name in connection with the discovery of their location.
0: Wait a minute. You have learned the secret of those rockets?
2: Oh, no. May we? But yes. Before you stands operative X-5 of the British intelligence, honorably discharged.
0: Frank,
2: yes.
0: Even you can't have the brazen effrontery to claim you were a British espionage agent.
2: He's such a boy. Gentlemen, I am about to reveal all. Pull up a spy and sit down. Sit down. The dangerous fascination of the intelligence service has always appealed to the seething nerves, sons of the Morgan clan.
0: Mm-hmm.
2: From my great-grandfather, False Beard Morgan, down to my uncle, False Teeth Morgan. And more than one enemy plan, he's gummed up. Yes, the game of international espionage is always played for high stakes, jockey. But wherever the game is played, the Morgans are known as trash. And Trump! Naturally, when rumors of Nazi rocket cannons on the French mainland reached England last summer, the intelligence division called on me.
1: What were you doing in London, Mr. Morgan?
2: Ostensibly, I was an American war correspondent for the Avocado Growers Weekly. But actually, I was a British spy, having just returned from a secret mission in Berlin.
0: You were actually in Berlin?
2: Yes, but Berlin isn't what it used to be, jockey. And in a few more weeks, it's not even going to be what it is. But my new mission promised even more excitement, as the general staff assigned me to the task of ferreting out the locations of the rocket cannons.
0: Ferreting out.
2: I was given one day's furlough, which I spent enjoying London's famed attractions.
0: Piccadilly?
2: Well, yes, I picked a couple of dillies, but they were not. However, the next night, I was landed on French soil and took cover in a vineyard where I met the wine grower's daughter, Yvonne. The delightful bit of French toast she was, too.
0: Yeah.
2: She fell madly in love with me.
0: Okay.
2: In the head. In it took a moment. I thought our love was to be a lasting one. But next day, she fell in the wine press and ran out on me.
0: L'amour, toujours l'amour.
2: Yes, she's not bad either. I made my way through occupied France to Paris, where I contacted the French underground. So happy were they to see me in Paris that they formally presented me with the key to the sewer. And that very sewer saved my life when I was seeing the Gestapo.
0: They knew of your presence in occupied France, then?
2: Oh, yes. I've been seen frequenting a certain café, Le Fromage Rire, which is French for laughing cheese. This was the headquarters of the underground, which was led by beautiful Babette. What a girl she was.
3: Good
1: that? Was she a spy, too?
2: The cleverest in all France. In fact, I bestowed on her the nickname Gypsy Rose. No one could get anything on her.
0: I doubt it.
2: It was she who gave me the blueprints for the rocket cannon, which she had stolen from a Nazi officer. Now it was up to me to get this information back to England.
1: How about a short wait?
2: Fine, jockey. Or if you know a tall whack, I'd like to... Oh, no! A radio? Oh,
1: yes.
2: Naturally, I tried that, but the Gestapo raided it before I could put the plans into code.
1: It must have been a most difficult code.
2: It was, Stuart. An alphabetical code that no one to this day has been able to figure out.
1: What?
2: L-S-M-F-T.
1: How did the Gestapo locate your hideout, anyway?
2: Well, the night before, as I was returning to the cafe, I had a distinct sensation that I was being followed.
1: Was it the Gestapo?
2: No, it was just my shorts creeping up on me. I changed into another pair, sent the old ones to the laundry, and the secret was out.
1: How come?
2: Due to a mix-up, a Gestapo agent received my shorts, and he knew at once that they must have come from an American laundry.
1: Why?
2: Well, the buttons were all off. Tracing the origin of the shorts, the Gestapo followed the trail to our hideout, and I was forced to flee. I grabbed Babette and rushed to a rear door, but she was afraid to go out into the dark alley.
1: But you were with her.
2: Well, that's why she was afraid. There and dropped through a trap door into the Paris sewer with her brother Jacques as guide.
1: Jacques.
2: On and on through the murky subterranean passage we struggled.
1: Mm-hmm.
2: At last, Jacques showed signs of collapsing. So to make it easier for him, I got off his back.
1: Always the gentleman.
2: Always.
1: Yes.
2: Fortunately, we found ourselves near the outlet in the Seine and now searched frantically for a boat with which to cross.
1: Uh-huh.
2: None at hand, we improvised a motorboat out of an old bathtub. But halfway across, it stopped.
1: What was the matter with the bathtub? Leak?
2: No, it needed new rings. Undaunted, we swam across and began our journey to the French coast.
1: You took the practice plans with you, of course.
2: I did? I mean, I did. Naturally, I took them, for I was resolved to accomplish my mission or die. Hugging the plans to my panting bosom, I struggled to the coast, only to find the sullen, angry waters of the channel facing me, an impassable barrier.
1: Didn't you have a rendezvous with the commandos?
2: I've had many a rendezvous in my time tours, but never with a commando. No, I was dependent upon my wits alone, which, as always, were equal to the occasion.
1: As always.
2: Studying the plans, I found the location of the nearest rocket cannon, and from where there, it was a simple step to overpower the guards, load myself into the cannon, and shoot myself across the channel to England.
1: Oh, Mr. Morgan.
2: For this feat, I was awarded the BC, the DFC...
1: Stop.
2: Hold it. The RFC and the FHA. What is it, jockey? Your earphone stopped up again?
1: No, but you're stopped, definitely.
2: Why?
1: You had to go too far, didn't you, Pancho?
2: No, just across the channel.
1: Just across the channel, shot out of a rocket cannon.
2: Yes?
1: Why, anyone with a grain of intelligence knows those rocket shells are powerful enough to blow up a city block.
2: Well, I...
1: You'd have been blown to bits by that kind of a load.
2: Two bits. Loaded block, load. Jockey, my jeering young jackdaw, what would you say if I told you the cannon wasn't loaded with a rocket shell?
1: No, then what was it loaded with?
2: On the way to the coast, I had to pass through the very vineyard I had visited upon arrival. So naturally, I stopped off at the winery.
1: So?
2: So, by the time I reached that cannon, brother, I was loaded myself. Well, come on.

0: Thank you, ladies and gentlemen. Thank you, Maestro Tour. Thank you. Oh, excuse me. Hello?
1: Hello, John.
0: Daddy! My, I'm glad you called. I found out the name of that paper hanger you wanted, Daddy.
1: Thanks, John, but never mind. I'm doing the job myself.
0: Yourself?
1: Sure. And I'm practically finished.
0: Oh.
1: Why should I, an able-bodied man, pay a paper hanger for a simple job?
0: But what do you know about hanging wallpaper, Daddy?
1: What do you have to know? You get yourself some paste, some paper, and a ladder.
0: Yeah, but don't forget the most important thing.
1: What's that?
0: You tie Snooks in the basement.
1: Oh, no, John.
0: No.
1: Snooks is cooperating with me. She's upstairs right now, mixing the paste.
0: What is she mixing it with, Daddy? TNT?
1: Run now, John. Talk to you later.
0: Okay, goodbye, Daddy. And good luck.

0: Snooks! Snooks!
1: Yeah, Daddy?
0: What was that crash? What happened?
1: It was Robespierre. He fell off the ladder.
0: Good heavens. Was he hurt?
1: I don't know. He ain't landed yet.
0: Now stop it. What do you mean he hasn't landed yet?
1: He's hanging from the chandelier.
0: Hanging from the... Robespierre! Hang on, baby. Daddy's coming.
1: There he is, Daddy. Way up near the ceiling.
0: Oh, quick. Quick, Snooks. Stand under him and when he drops, break his fall.
1: Me?
0: Yes, you.
1: Let the floor break his fall.
0: Now, what kind of talk is that with your little brother hanging from the ceiling? Would I let you hang from the ceiling? Would I?
1: Wouldn't you?
0: Well, I might be tempted. But we can't stand here and argue. All right, Robespierre. Daddy's right beneath you. Just let go and you'll drop into my arms.
1: Shall I count three, Daddy?
0: All right, go ahead.
1: One, two, two and a half.
0: Well, say it.
1: Say what?
0: Three.
1: Nice catch, Daddy.
0: Oh, where am I?
1: On the floor.
0: My eyes, I can't see. Why can't I see?
1: Because Robespierre's sitting on your face.
0: Oh, get off me, little rat, Robespierre. Oh. Now, toddle off. Snooks, where are my glasses?
1: They fell off.
0: Well, find them and step on it.
1: I can't.
0: Why not?
1: Because you're stepping on them.
0: Oh, fine. A $20 pair of glasses broken. Now how am I going to finish this wallpaper job?
1: Well, I'll help you, Dad.
0: Oh, a great combination. Me with my subnormal vision and you with your subnormal intellect.
1: What's an intellect?
0: Don't concern yourself. You'll never be bothered with one. Oh, just try to be helpful, Snooks, and you might learn something.
1: About what?
0: About how to put up wallpaper.
1: Who cares about wallpaper?
0: Now, don't be so smart. What is the first thing you need to paste wallpaper properly?
1: The first thing?
0: Yes.
1: Oil?
0: No. Paste. What kind of a silly answer is that?
1: Well, don't you need a wall?
0: Of course you need a wall. You can't just paste wallpaper for nothing.
1: Why?
0: Because you can't. Whoever heard of wallpaper standing by itself in the middle of a room?
1: That's where it is now.
0: Snooks, are you going to help me or are you going to stand there making broken down jokes?
1: No, I'm going to help you.
0: Very well. I've already papered three walls, leaving exactly one wall to be finished.
1: Mm-hmm.
0: Now, I select a piece of paper, so... I dip the brush in the can of paste.
1: So?
0: I slop the paste over the wall. So. What's the matter?
1: You slopped it all over my face.
0: Oh. Can't see very well without my glasses.
1: My face is all sticky.
0: Well, here. I've been off with this piece of paper.
1: Look, Daddy. I got wallpaper on my face. Ain't it pretty?
0: It's repulsive. Take it off.
1: All right. How do I look now?
0: Put it back on.
1: This is fun.
0: Oh, Snook. Stop pasting paper all over your face.
1: Where are you talking?
0: Never mind what I told you. I need this piece for the wall. Is it on straight?
1: Uh-huh.
0: Interesting design, don't you think?
1: Yeah. What is it?
0: Oh, it's a sort of a mural depicting the evolution of man.
1: Where's the man?
0: Well, he isn't up yet.
1: What time did he get up?
0: No. I mean, I haven't put him on the wall yet. What you see here are groups of prehistoric fish. Millions of years ago, man started his life as a fish.
1: Yeah?
0: Yes.
1: Did you start as a fish?
0: Yes.
1: When did you stop being a fish?
0: I never stop being a fish. That's why I'm married and hanging wallpaper with you.
1: Was I a fish?
0: Yes.
1: In a fish bowl?
0: No, in the middle of a big lake.
1: Was the water deep?
0: Yeah. What's the matter?
1: I can't swim!
0: Oh, stop that. Let's get this wall finished. Now, hand me that section of paper.
1: This one with the elephant on it?
0: That's not an elephant. It's a dinosaur. You've heard of the dinosaur?
1: Sure. I heard her on the radio.
0: dinosaur. I'm referring to dinosaur.
1: Oh.
0: And here's another prehistoric mammal. Looks like a dinosaur, only it's a crossbreed.
1: Bing crossbreed?
0: No, it's a brontosaurus.
1: Well, what's a brontosaurus?
0: Well, what's the difference? No matter what I tell you, you're going to say Frank Sinatra. So, hand me another piece of paper.
1: Can I climb up the ladder with you?
0: No, it's pretty shaky. You might hurt yourself.
1: No, I won't get hurt, Daddy. I fell off a ladder yesterday, and it was 65 feet high.
0: You fell off a 65-foot ladder, and you weren't hurt?
1: Well, I just fell off the bottom rung.
0: Very funny.
1: Yeah. Ain't I funny?
0: Well, just forget it. Direct me while I'm on top of this thing. Is the paper straight?
1: Push it that way.
0: Here?
1: More.
0: Here?
1: No more.
0: Here? What happened? Everything's gone black.
1: Well, take the tail off your face.
0: Oh. Snook, the only thing saving you from a spanking is the fact that my glasses are broken and I've got glue in my eyes.
1: You want to finish hanging the paper?
0: Yes. Give me that paper and tell me where it goes.
1: Well, put a piece here, Daddy.
0: Where else?
1: Right here.
0: Where else?
1: Here's an empty spot, Daddy.
0: Oh, all right. Now, have I got everything covered?
1: Uh-huh.
0: How does it look?
1: All right, except dinosaur is sitting on Bing Crosby's shoulders.
0: Stop it now. Let's get this room cleaned up before Mommy gets home. Here, I'll carry the ladder and you open the door.
1: What door?
0: The door to the hall.
1: I don't see any door.
0: No door. Good Lord, did you let me paper over that whole wall?
1: Well, you said you wanted to cover everything.
0: Not windows and doors. Snooks, I've lost my sense of direction. Which wall is the door on?
1: I don't know, Daddy. All the walls look alike.
0: Well, don't you see any bumps?
1: Uh-huh. There's one right here.
0: So good. I'll tear off the paper. There, what do you see?
1: Uncle Louis.
0: What's he doing here?
1: He's hanging on a wall.
0: Oh, you mean a picture. Well, we've got to be smart now, Brooks.
1: Yeah.
0: If Uncle Louis' picture is here, the door should be somewhere about there.
1: Mm-hmm.
0: Let's feel along the wall.
1: Okay.
0: Oh, this must be it. I can tell by the woodwork.
1: Push it open, Daddy.
0: It's stuck.
1: Push harder.
0: All right. Here goes.
1: Daddy! But I found the door.
0: Well, hold it open and find my brush.
1: What for?
0: I've got some pasting to do.

0: Morgan, Fanny Bryce Show is a rebroadcast presentation for the American Armed Forces and their allies.
1: You know, some marmalades get some of their tang from added flavoring. While Robertson's Golden Shred gets all of its tang from Seville oranges. What would you rather have for breakfast?
2: Here, do you know something? If you stop eating bird's-eye beef burgers and eat these cheap ones...
3: All right.
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2: I mean, they look the same, don't they?
3: Might look the same, but they don't taste the same.
2: You can't tell the difference.
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0: Good evening. Tonight, of course, all of us have just returned from a triumphant six-day layoff. And it's great to be back. Before we went on the air tonight, we asked the studio audience what their pet gripe was, and we were amazed to find their complaints were virtually unanimous. Now let's meet a couple of people from the audience. Can I have your name here, sir?
1: Yeah, my name is George Hannigan.
0: Uh-huh. What do you do for a living, Mr. Hannigan?
1: I'm a truck driver. And that's why I said I'd love to get my hands on the guy who designed freeways.
0: Good. All right. Mr. Hannigan, fine. Now, we have a lady driver here. May we have your name?
2: Yeah, Mrs. Edwin Hurst.
0: Hurst? Any relation to Randolph?
2: You mean the reindeer?
0: No, never mind. Now, what was your grouse again?
2: Oh, I hate freeways.
0: Splendid. Now, we also have two other people from the audience to make up our little discussion panel. And now the surprise. I'd like you all to meet Mr. Henry Cloverleaf, the inventor of the American freeway system. Mr. Cloverleaf. Stop it. What in the world? Panel, look what you've done. You've rendered our guest, Mr. Cloverleaf, unconscious. What a terrible thing. Fighting inside the studio.
3: Okay, we'll take him outside.
0: That's better. Market research shows that the do-it-yourself craze is fading a bit because, well, people are afraid they really can't do it themselves as advertised. To put these skeptics straight, June Foray and I will assemble before your very ears the Freebird Build-It-Yourself Knockdown Grand Piano. To show you how quickly and simply it can be done, our producer is going to time us. Are you ready in there? Okay. You ready, June?
2: Oh, sure, Stan. I'm ready. Ready to show our listeners how truly super simple a piano can be assembled.
0: Just answer yes or no, please. Yeah. Now you read the instructions and I'll put this little beauty together.
2: Okay.
0: All right.
2: All right. First, you take the parts out of the box.
0: All right, that makes sense. Okie doke. Everything's out. Now what?
2: Now you fasten legs A to body B.
0: All righty. Here we go. All right. Okay, that's three of them. Legs A are on body B. What's next?
2: Next, you take the long strip of ivory-covered wood, C, and saw it into 88 little hunks.
0: Check.

0: 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Okie doke.
1: Now, you place PC in truck D in front of body B.
0: All right. Okay, what's next?
1: Unwrap package E containing black keys F.
0: All righty. Black keys F. Hmm?
1: Place black keys F between white keys C.
0: There we are.
1: Oh, don't they look pretty? Black and white. Yes, ladies, you'll say such a chic two-tone effect.
0: Wait a minute. Never mind. Let's move right along now. How do I know if the black keys are in the right place?
1: It says here you'll find out when you start to play.
0: What's the next move?
1: Unwind roll of piano wire G and string inside body B, starting at treble and preceding the bass.
0: All right. Wire around here. They're all strung up here. There we go.
1: Yeah. Now you tighten piano wire G.
0: Okay. Oops. What did it say I should do when the wire busts?
1: Yeah. When wire G busts, tie a knot in it and proceed as previously instructed.
0: Okie doke. It's all tied up there. There we go.
1: Okay.
0: What's next?
1: Next, you take top H and fasten the body B.
0: Okay.
1: Next, raise top H, fasten stick I to side of body B.
0: Okay, stick I is in place.
1: Next, raise top H and rest it on stick I.
0: All
1: right. Ow! Caution. Be sure top H does not slip off stick I while hand J is underneath.
0: Hey, that hurt. Yeah. Well, that's it, I guess.
1: No, no, no, no, Stan. There's one more step. Assemble piano bench K.
0: Okay, just a second. Okay.
1: And place in front of assemble parts A, B, C, D, E, G, E, F, H, and I. Now, your Freeburg grand piano is ready to be played by Hans J.
0: Okay. There we go. What was our assembling time, please? Oh, that's too bad. Our producer dropped his hourglass.
1: Oh, come on, play it, Stan.
0: All right. Yes, friends, don't say you can't afford a grand piano until you've tried a Freeburg build-it-yourself grand piano, which only sells for $29.95.

0: Tonight, only this special studio demonstrator model, only $9.98. As is, if you call the station right now.
1: Say, you didn't tell them about the other models, Stan.
0: Oh, yes, so I didn't. We have three models, the baby grand, the adult grand, and the teenager grand, which comes with ducktail keys, motorcycle boots on the legs, and an eagle on the lid. Call now, as our supply is limited.
2: Gee, Stan, you know, I'm very sorry about what happened.
0: Why is that, Peggy?
2: Well, I wanted to sing, but I can't very well with the piano all
0: over
2: the floor.
0: No, that's true.
2: Well, would you do me a favor?
0: Oh, certainly.
2: Well, will you put it back together?
0: Oh, surely. Isn't it?

0: From time to time on this program, we should like to present literary giants of our time. The next voice you will hear will be that of Stan Freberg, coming to you from the office of Albert T. Wong.
1: Good evening, Mr. Wong.
2: Good evening, Stan.
1: Well, Mr. Wong, how does it feel to be our first literary giant?
2: Well, Stan, I'm not exactly a giant. I mean, I'm only 5'2".
1: No. See, giant is just an expression. I mean, you're a big man in the field of literature.
2: Oh, yes.
1: I didn't mean that you were actually a giant.
2: Yes.
1: Just,
2: oh, yes.
1: You know.
2: Oh, yes.
1: Paraphrasing, as it were. Let's get down to cases here and let the folks in on what sort of thing. You understand, all right?
2: Oh, yes.
1: Good.
2: Oh, yes.
1: I let the folks in on what sort of things you write.
2: Well, Stan, I write the sayings on the little slips of paper you find inside Chinese fortune cookies.
1: And allow me to add that they have been some of the most memorable fortune cookies I've ever read. Just wonderful. Would you rattle off a few of the old favorites there, Albert? May I call you Albert?
2: Oh, I should be most offended if you did not. Well, you folks may remember this one. I wrote it back in 1938, and the whole country went around saying, pleasant prospects for the future are indicated. And then, thank you. And then I wrote, do not act upon the impulse of the moment.
1: Oh, I remember that so well.
2: And I'm sure you will all remember this fortune cookie message. It was the first one I ever had published and printed inside a cookie. A letter of great importance may reach you any day now.
1: I remember breaking open a cookie and reading that several years ago, Albert.
2: And did a letter of great importance reach you?
1: Yes, I was drafted. I suppose there are other fortune cookie writers.
2: Oh, yes. Oh, yes. But in all modesty, I would like to quote a critic who writes for the Fuyang Tribune. He said, Wong is the Oscar Hammerstein III of fortune cookies. People all over America walk out of Chinese restaurants humming his messages.
1: They do indeed. Have you a few words of encouragement, perhaps for young aspiring fortune cookie writers who may be listening tonight?
2: Oh, yes. Oh, yes. Each year, countless young hopefuls break their hearts trying to crack the inner golden circle of message writers. You've heard the saying, there's a broken heart for every fortune cookie writer on Maja Long Street.
1: No, I don't believe I've heard that one.
2: I wrote it.
1: And your word of encouragement is?
2: Keep writing. If you have to start out writing fortunes for weight machines, do it. I got my start writing, you weigh 198 pounds and will travel. As I like to say, oy vey. So, my advice, stay with it. Don't be discouraged. Every cloud has a silver lining. Say, Stan, that would make a good
1: message.
2: Make
1: a good message, yeah.
2: I just made that up, you know.
1: Reel at your guest.
2: Let me just jot that down here.
1: Okay, you want to use my back as a desk there?
2: Thank you.
1: All right. And while you're jotting it down there, Albert, I'll just stroll out into your factory here. Mr. Wong, you coming with me?
2: Oh, yes.
1: Could you explain how the message is put inside the cookie?
2: Oh, certainly, Stan. After I write the message and it is printed, these girls here lay it on the unfinished cookie, which at this point is flat, like a little pancake. And then almost instantly, the machine folds the cookie and bends it around the message.
1: Wonderful. I noticed you use girls with long, thin fingers.
2: Oh, yes. Reason. They have to snatch their hand out of the way fast.
1: Good reason. Well, what if they don't?
2: We have to call in a locksmith to get the cookie off their finger. We never lost the cookie yet.
1: How about fingers?
2: Well, quite a few of those.
1: Yeah. Just one of the hazards of the sport, I guess. Well, before we sign off, there's something I've been dying to ask you, Mr.
2: Yes?
1: Wong.
2: Oh, yes.
1: You know the joke that's been making the rounds?
2: Oh, yes. You are referring to the joke where somebody supposedly opens a fortune cookie and found the message, help me, I am being held captive in a Chinese fortune cookie factory.
1: That's the one, yes.
2: Well, to tell the truth, Stan, I am just a little bit sick of that one. Mm. Everywhere I go, people pull it on me. I wish I had a dollar for every time I've heard that.
1: You're a wealthy man, yeah. Well, it's only a joke.
2: Yes, a poor joke. A poor joke at that.
1: Uh-huh. Yes, sir, what is that sort of a pounding noise there?
2: Oh, it's nothing. It's just someone working on the building, Stan. I don't know. It's a workman or something. Let's get back to my office, Stan, please.
1: All right.
2: And thanks so much for being with us, Mr. Albert T. Wong.
3: Hello,

0: Ladies and gentlemen, you've heard our vocal group, the Judd Conlon Rhythmaires, singing behind Peggy and behind me on many of my Capitol records. And tonight we think it'd be nice if they sang out front. All right? Well, let's see. There's, six of them all together. And by name, they are?
1: Judd Conlon, Clark Yoakam,
2: Chuck Schroeder,
1: Mac McLean,
3: Lulie Jean Norman,
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5: Florence Nightingale,
6: Enrico Caruso.
0: Hold it.
7: Lanny Ross.
0: All right, you guys. Everybody after Gloria Wood didn't count, folks. Here's the Judd Conlon Rhythmaires singing Just One of Those Things.

0: Now for the third lecture by Dr. Hermann Horn on the subject of hi-fi, which, as you know, is the reproduction of music and sound in high fidelity with a full range of frequencies.
1: They know that, you lunkhead?
0: Last time we presented the sound of Benny Goodman playing Danny Boy 20 feet underwater in a kelp bed, a life-size latex rubber Liberace being inflated, and many other fascinating things.
1: It was a wonderful sound, too. It was a wonderful...
0: The close of the lecture was unfortunate. The good professor's assistant, Strudelmeier, scratched the needle right across the hi-fi record.
1: Unforgivable.
0: Of course, under the hi-fi oath, he was supposed to be boiled in turntable lubricating oil at once.
1: But I'm a good-natured fellow, so I told him I would wait until after tonight's lecture. Now, the first thing...
0: Pardon me, Doctor.
1: Who are you?
0: I'm your announcer.
1: Don't be ashamed of it. I once played tuba for Horace Hite.
0: Well, I've been kicking around the idea of a little custom installation myself.
1: There is no such thing as a little custom installation.
0: Well, now, I only meant that I...
1: Quiet! Quiet! Here's the equipment you must have. Must. 4 2,000-watt amplifiers and 10 separate preamps. A 21-joule turntable, a diamond stylus, a pearl mester, and a cotton pickering arm.
0: What about the speaker?
1: The whole house becomes a speaker. You move into the garage.
0: I think we better forget it.
1: The entire house becomes a giant speaker. Now it's settled.
0: No, it's not so. Besides, my wife doesn't like loud music.
1: Yeah, loud?
0: Yes.
1: I would expect that from a wife. We've got a special demonstration for people like your wife to prove that hi-fi can be soft. Soft and misty as the teardrops in a mother's eyes as toward the chair her wayward son is slowly led. Nick Kenny, Mirror Syndicate, 1945. The old ones are the best. Okay, Strudelmeier, roll in the crate. Gently. Gently now. There we are.
0: Pardon me. Is that fur on those wheels?
1: Naturally. There's nothing softer than a mink wheel. If I'd like to hear about it. Mm. All right, unpack, Strudelmeier. Inside the crate, in a nest of flogged peach fuzz and eiderup, that's twice as soft as eiderdown. Rests a 2,000-year-old Ming Dynasty porcelain temple bell. Traditionally, it is struck with the soft, fuzzy cottontail of a Ming rabbit. Only hi-fi could ring the delicate highs of the sound. Okay, Strood, let's hear it. Now! Meathead. I said just with the tail, not with the whole lousy rabbit. Shape up, Strudelmeier. You could be replaced by Quasimoto. Before we come to the end of my lecture, I'll show you the difference between highs and lows. You have just heard the high vibrations when our friend here smashed the temple bell, for which he will be fed to the octopi at Marineland right after the show. Now for the low vibrations. Listen as Clumsy here plays a mating call on the Canadian moose horn. Go, Soup. He has good jazz ideas.
0: Yes, but his lip isn't too good.
1: He sat in with Chet Baker the other night, and I think that, what is that? Strudelmeier, is that your moose? Well, get him out of here and stop blushing.
0: Why don't we just forget about me buying a hi-fi?
1: Be quiet. Be quiet. As you and your wife sit of an evening, shivering in the garage,

0: Buying a hi-fi.
1: Be quiet. Be quiet. As you and your wife sit of an evening, shivering in the garage, listening to your house, these are the wonderful types of sounds you can play on your hi-fi. The sound, for example, of James Cagney removing his makeup. If we had time, he could remove the other 999 faces.
0: But what about music? Can I listen to music on my system?
1: What for? It's only good for checking to see if you have wow and flutter, or if you can still hear the turntable rumble.
0: Oh, I see.
1: That's all it's for, nothing else.
0: Yes, I understand.
1: Only purpose. Mm-hmm. However, if you persist, let me show you how loud music can be on a real hi-fi system.
0: Well, that won't be necessary.
1: Yes, it will. First, I play an average record, played through a cheap $5,000 home hi-fi system. But if you don't see how thin the orchestra sounds. Terrible. Now the very same record played through my own stereophantic, orthopedic, cinema, guadalama, phonic sound system. Okay, Stuhlmeyer?
0: Hey, Doctor, I really don't think the building can withstand the vibrations.
1: Stand back!

0: Tonight only, this special demonstrator studio, only $9.98. Well, that concludes a series of three lectures on hi-fi by Dr. Herman Horn. It also concludes Dr. Horn, who say nothing of Strudelmeier. However, we shall carry on alone. Look to us in the future to bring you such goodies as the collapse of the Los Angeles Shrine Auditorium in hi-fi. That'll be a good one. A child's garden of voodoo. And a stereophonic binaural recording of the fun-filled Charge of the Light Brigade with the original cast. As you may remember, we promised to bring you my recording of Shaboom tonight, but the mail has been rather heavy begging us to please not do rock and roll, and their point is well taken. I mean, they want a lot of gibberish, you know. So if you want to hear Shaboom, write us, and we'll try to do it. But tonight we're doing something a little more along the ballad lines. Ladies and gentlemen, one of my favorites, and I hope it'll be a favorite of yours, Elvis Presley's Heartbreak Hotel.
1: Well, since my baby left me, well, I found a new place to dwell. Well, it's down at the end of Lonely Street, and it's perfect for me.
0: Could I have a little more echo on my voice?
1: Although it's always crowded, it's still in spite of the rules. Broken hearted lovers to cry.
0: Oh, I ripped my jeans.
1: Third pair today.
0: Die! Enough, that's all. No, no, that's enough. The pains are coming back. I do more, but I'm afraid I'll be arrested. And before we sign off, are there any questions you folks in the audience have about Elvis? Yes, all right, that gentleman right there.
2: How come I can never understand what he's saying?
0: Good question.

0: On his particular RCA Victor records, the dog has got his head caught in the speaker. Now, this lady right here in the yellow dress.
1: Yes. Well, how come Elvis always wiggles around like that when he sings?
0: Because as a boy, he had a loose bicycle seat. And time for one more question. When is this program over? Right now. Until next week, this is Stan Freberg saying thanks for listening. God bless you and good night.

Stan Freeberg Show is produced in Hollywood by Pete Barnum and is written by Stan Freeberg, Pete Barnum, and Dawes Butler. Featuring the music of Billy Mays, Judd Conlon for the Mayors, and the songs of Peggy Taylor, with Dawes Butler, Peter Leach, and June Foray. Bud Sewell speaking.

0: been a bad week.
1: Hello, I'm Steve Pat.
2: And I'm Hugh Dennis.
1: And welcome to It's Been a Bad Week, the show that says life is a bit like the Tory leadership election. It isn't fair, it isn't pretty, and if anyone's on drugs, it's the person who made the rules up.
2: Yeah, this is the show where we bring you genuine stories from the world's news about people who've had weeks so pitifully bad, the only thing keeping them going is the new series of Strictly Come Dancing.
1: So, how bad a week have you had? Did you get passed over in the running for the new James Bond by Daniel Craig?
2: Did you get passed over in the running for the new James Bond by Wendy Craig?
1: Or are you simply a Romanian chicken?
2: If so, we're here to cheer you up as we embark on the search for the winner of...
3: the Turner Prize.
2: No!
3: Sorry. Worst Week of the Week Award awarded weekly on a week-by-week basis.
2: And don't forget, if you have a bad week tale to tell, you can send it to us at badweek@cellador.co.uk.
1: And joining us this Trafalgar week as the Admiral Nelson of Fate once again meets the French Sniper of Misfortune and has been taken home in the brandy barrel of destiny. Please welcome the face that launched a thousand ships, Sue Perkins.
2: The man that spoke a thousand voices, Toby Longworth.
1: And the arms that know a thousand chords, Mitch Benn.
2: And not forgetting sitting outside in the vehicle that puts him a foot higher than even the biggest SUV on the road. Having pumped the tyres on his Robin Reliant at 15 times the manufacturer's recommended level, it's our man with the sound effects, Van Man.
1: Van Man has been busy compiling a sensitive and tasteful comment on the bird flu crisis. Thank you very much, Van Man. Across Europe, measures are being taken live now to Disneyland Paris. And in this country, of course, the government also are taking no chances.
4: Hello there, Orville. How are you today?
5: I'm not feeling very well. I've got a bit of a cold.
4: Oh, I'm sorry to hear that, Orville.
5: Why are you putting that mask on?
4: Would you like a cigarette?
5: I don't smoke.
4: You do now.
1: And, of course, very good news for the hunting lobby and even better news for Prince Philip.
6: Kill things with feathers, no problem. Oh, bloody hell, I've just shot Elton John.
2: But now it's time for...
3: Section One.
2: Our first batch of Bad Week candidates, and it's you, Stephen Punt.
1: Here's a story from right here in London, and it's about middle-class British people and how incredibly annoying they can occasionally be.
7: Hello, I voted for Liam Fox.
1: Yes, that's the sort. Because... that wasn't entirely a joke, because this story did happen in Westminster, and unlike a lot of stories that happen in Westminster, it is actually true. Ow, I've cut myself on my satirical edge. This story is actually from The Times.
8: Research by Westminster Council shows that more than 80% of the people using the capital's soup kitchens are not poor and needy, but just too lazy to cook.
1: Outrageous, isn't it? You just can't believe it. I mean, when you think of soup kitchens, you think of New Orleans and the Mississippi Delta.
9: Well, I woke up this morning, rain coming through my shed.
1: That's right. But in Westminster, it's this.
9: I woke up this morning, couldn't be asked to boil an egg.
1: I'm not actually going to tell you too much about this story, because it will just affect your blood pressure on a Saturday lunchtime. Of course, the plight of the homeless is serious, and it has been noted in song by a number of British music stars.
10: Have you seen the old man in the closed-down market?
1: Ah, yes. Ralph McTell's Play in a Day 1974 attempts to raise awareness of the capital's homelessness problem. Although these days, of course, walking through London is not a way of raising awareness, more of a way of avoiding the congestion charge. Then, of course, in the 80s, we were all subjected to this. Yeah, the third Mitchell brother there. With his heartfelt plea for the plight of the people he caught sight of from the limo on his way to Heathrow to fly back to tax exile in Switzerland. So basically, be careful. You can usually spot if people aren't really homeless. The giveaway is that instead of saying this...
11: Biggest show, out the homeless, biggest show...
1: They'll say this...
11: Economist, help the homeowner, economist.
1: I'm just getting too cross. So how do you spot them?
12: Right, I'm just going to ask you a few questions before I give you your bread roll. Okay. Dishevelled appearance, check. Badly played harmonica? Yep, check. Yeah, all right. Unintelligible speech. Oh, check. Name?
0: Bob Dylan. Oh, damn.
12: Well, sorry, sir. I'm going to have to ask you to leave.
0: Oh, no, take pity on me. I was in the travelling Wilburys.
12: I'll go on then.
1: Yeah, I think they deserve it. That's my very deserving candidate. The homeless of Westminster, shafted by yuppie scroungers. I thank you all.
2: Now, traditional downhill skiing has a new and extreme rival. Yak skiing. For which we didn't have a sound effect, so we had to put up with a cow instead, obviously. Now, nowadays, more and more people are trying their hands at extreme sports. People are jumping off bridges, jumping off cliffs, jumping out of aeroplanes, just to experience that adrenaline rush. They go paragliding, parasending, and usually end up surrounded by paramedics. So why do they do it?
13: Dude, it's like you totally have to hang some big star with, like, the max you want to, like, totally touch the face of God.
2: Meaning?
14: I'm a stock control clerk from the small shipping firm in Horsham. I went paintballing, but I got a nosebleed.
2: Exactly. See, most of the people who bang on about extreme sports are usually the dullest people you'll ever meet. Fascinated, it seems, by finding as many ways as they can to fall over painfully. But now in the Himalayas and in yak skiing, they may have found the ultimate thrill. Let's acquaint ourselves with the rules. According to reports,
8: a person on skis and holding a bucket of nuts is attached to a yak by a long rope fixed to a pulley on a hilltop, with a yak near the top and the skier far below. The skier rattles the bucket loudly to infuriate the yak. The yak's infuriated, which then charges down the hill, yanking the skier rapidly uphill.
2: Can I just say, anyone who spent the summer going on about just what a pointless game cricket is must be feeling pretty stupid now. You see, being pulled up a hill by a yak isn't actually skiing. No, what you've got there is an angry, four-legged, shaggy ski lift. And surely, if the yak is coming down and you're going up, are you not going to meet the yak? And have to explain to the great horny, hairy thing exactly why you're rattling your nuts? And why does the rattling of nuts drive a yak mad? It's just like a maraca, isn't it? Take my advice, never put a yak in a salsa band, however much they beg you. Why should yaks spend their time pulling middle-aged accountants up a hill? Just so they can go back to their office jobs and tell everyone how they had an
13: unreal experience!
2: And how it was
13: totally amazing!
2: But why, after all that, they're still
14: extremely boring.
2: So a bad week for the humble yak and a bad week for ski resorts. All thanks to the extreme yak skiing sports nutters of the Himalaya. Whee. I thank you.
15: All right. It's been a bad week for more or less every leading man in the entire movie business except one.

0: Have you seen him? He's in that layer thing. Yeah, Ted Hughes. What was that thing where Reese Evans takes him about the hot air balloon? You'll know him when you see him. Okay.
1: So there we have it. That's our first batch of our weeks, and it's up to Van Man, as ever, to decide which one is going to go through to the audience vote. Van Man, who did you like from that lot? Oh, right, so that's the other Bond, the non-picked Bond actors, who are going forward for...
2: Worst Week of the Week Award, awarded weekly on a week-by-week basis.
1: Thank you, Sue. You can sit down now. And it's time... No, you can't sit down. In fact, you've got to stand up again. Because it's time for...
2: Section 2.
1: Thank you. Now you can sit down and it's over to you.
3: Thank you. Now, recently, senior citizens seem to have been getting a little bit bullshit. First, there was Walter Wolfgang, the 82-year-old delegate and peace campaigner, whose shout of...
4: Nonsense!
3: During a speech by Jack Straw at the Labour conference, convinced the stewards that he must be masterminding Al-Qaeda operations in the Blackpool area, and was roughly manhandled from the hall, much embarrassment all round. So perhaps it isn't surprising, in the face of such rebellion amongst the more elderly citizens of this country, the forces of law and order should seek to redress the balance by making an example of a senior citizen who stepped out of line. And that is why it's been such a bad week for Ethel Peters, aged 104, from Charnwood, near Leicester. A woman dubbed by sections of the media as...
5: Britain's noisiest pensioner!
3: Which, while the Rolling Stones are still going, is patently a ridiculous claim. See, listen to them, they're ridiculously loud. They have a combined age of 245, and that is just Mick and Keith. But it is true to say that Ethel was causing some discomfort to her neighbours.
6: Stewing my head in,
3: said one, while another of her neighbours had to sleep outside in his car because of the noise. And it is true, noise from next door can be upsetting and distracting. We've all had noisy neighbours. Well, certainly people living next door to me have. But the key... is to find out why it's happening. Some neighbours do it because they're insensitive, some because they're trying to make a point.
0: Yeah, nice one, Gordon. Yeah, now stop playing that bloody record, all right?
3: But in Ethel's case, it wasn't because she was malicious, it was simply because at the age of 104, she couldn't hear her television properly, although her neighbours could. So in the morning, they'd get this. In the afternoon, they'd get this. And in the evening, they'd get this.
7: Judging from the autopsy results, it seems this man did not die of natural causes.
3: Yeah. Not so silent witness. You see what I did there? Yeah, exactly. Yeah. Exactly by Ian Paisley. Yeah. And I know Amanda Burton doesn't do it anymore. Only she does on UK Gold, so swivel. Now, obviously, for the tranquility of the neighbourhood, the council had to take the situation in hand. And do you know what they've done? Council officers have super glued her volume knob so it can't go past halfway. Brilliant, simple, probably illegal, but effective. Anyway, Ethel, if you're listening, you're my candidate as Britain's noisiest pensioner.
8: Hello, Teddy.
9: Hello, children. It's been a bad week for a Hungarian prisoner who, having escaped from jail in Budapest, was captured last week after he unwittingly went out on a blind date with a police constable. Which is really bad news on the compatibility front, isn't it? The unidentified man spent months planning the breakout, then, having successfully escaped, he holed up in a safe house, drew all the curtains and the blinds so no one could see him, and then he went online and posted an ad with his own photo on an internet dating site. Not really the smartest of moves, isn't it?
10: Hi, what is your name?
11: Prisoner 749832. You can call me 749.
10: What is your idea of a good night out?
11: Tunneling.
10: I don't know if that is a euphemism. What?
2: They're all day, try the gammon.
10: What was your last job?
11: Post office.
10: What's your favorite sexual position?
11: Picking up soap in shower.
10: What is your favorite sexual fantasy?
11: To do it facing the right way.
10: Trust me, there is no right way. Who was your last sexual partner?
11: B-Wing.
9: When he turned up to the date, which rather bizarrely was in a pastry shop, I guess.
11: Love and pastry.
9: There you are. He discovered the woman he'd been exchanging emails with and for whom he'd bought a ring.
10: Hi, sexy.
9: Was actually a policeman who'd brought a pair of handcuffs along for him.
10: You're nicked.
9: My candidate, lovelorn, luckless convict man.
1: Now, when you think of American high schools, ladies and gentlemen, you probably just think of privileged people trying to cop off with each other, experimenting with drugs, but you'd be wrong. No, that's a young conservatives meeting. Personally, I'm all for it. I do like the idea of having a Tory leader who gets up his own nose instead of everyone. Oh, never mind, I can't even bother to finish that. Right. Because the thing is, to me, you see, after all, if Tony Blair was at university in the early 70s and he didn't take any drugs, he shouldn't be running the country because he's clearly a freak. I mean, even Bill Clinton admitted smoking dope, although, just like a Turkish farmer in a hen house, he didn't inhale. But to America, where, incidentally, in America, incoming migratory birds are going to face stringent security.
4: Commander, we've spotted a potential carrier headed for the coast. Deal with him immediately.
1: You heard him, Matley. So!
6: Stop the pigeon!
1: No, I'm serious. Apparently the amount they're having to spend in Iraq, it is actually all they can afford. And, of course, all across the states at the moment, people are busy raising money to help rebuild New Orleans and help the victims of Hurricane Katrina. Schools on both sides of the Atlantic raise cash for charitable causes. British school kids raise money from the valuable metals in used milk bottle tops, and American school kids raise it from the valuable metals found in used gun cartridges. A Florida school child settles a Top Trumps discussion there. However, at Delane High School in Pennsylvania, they've had a great fundraising idea. It's this. Yep, M-Bop, the 1996 hit by Winsome sibling pop Muppets Hanson. Now, what they've done is they've put it on the school's loudspeaker system. And they play it non-stop before lessons, during break, and all through lunchtime. And what the kids have to do is raise $3,000 or they won't turn it off. And, it's a great idea, and it's apparently working. If every student in the school, 650 students, and they all have to give $3 each, which is about £3, and it'll stop. And they have so far raised $2,300. There's a great idea for children in need. Never mind Wogan breakdancing. Let's get the cast of EastEnders singing Crazy Frog, and you have to pay to make it stop.
12: Ring-a-ding-ding-ding-ding, you Muppet!
1: That's... So that's the Handsome Soaked High School Kids!
3: Who are you going to choose from that lot?
1: Ah, right. So that's the woman whose volume knob was glued by the authorities. Going forward with all the James Bond actors for...
10: The Worst Week of the Week Award, awarded weekly on a week-by-week basis.
1: Which means, thankfully, we can move on to...
10: Section 3.
1: Sue Perkins.
10: Van Man, please give us a seasonal tune.
13: The summer sun is fading as the year
10: It's beautiful, isn't it? Yeah, I'll tell you what it is, in case you don't know. It's Forever Autumn, of course, by Justin Hayward. Autumn, a time of mists and mellow fruitfulness when leaves fall and when tired, buck-toothed rodents retreat. That's retreat, Stella! Get back in the ginger cupboard! Of course, talking about charmily, cuddly little critter squirrels. Yes, you can hear them there. And these nut-hoarding, crack-loving balls of rabid fur just rush around, preparing for their imminent hibernation. It's quite common to often hear them emitting this sound. Yeah. He's in a happier place now. Yeah, we have to acknowledge, it's a sad fact that many creatures of the wild end up being splayed over bonnets and on the roads, and sadly that's where their story ends. Or does it? It seems that one man in America, of course, is on a mission to make sure these splattered squirrels carry on entertaining us by opening a roadkill museum.
14: See, Paul, what was that?
15: Our newest exhibit, sir.
10: Yes, over in Woodruff, Wisconsin, the curator of the local Stuffed Squirrel and Chimpmunk Museum, 85-year-old Sam Filippo,
6: howdy,
10: has made it a bad week for Taste and Decency by opening his rodent roadkill collection as a tourist attraction. Sam isn't a lazy curator. No, he doesn't just stuff and show them. No, no, no. He's really gone to town with these dead animals. He's dressed them up in period costume and created intricate scenes and little backdrops and scenarios for them. There's one which features stuffed chipmunks on their back legs dressed as dancing girls wearing yellow hula skirts on a tiny stage with a sign that reads, Topless Girly Review. And, of course, this place is under the Crest Funeral Home in Wisconsin because Sam is actually a semi-retired funeral director. Can't get enough death, Sam. Thankfully,
6: the museum is closed during funerals.
10: Yep, just as well, because what happens if Psycho Sam gets confused one day?
14: Is it okay for me to see my pa now?
6: Oh, sure, son. He's through here. I dressed him up as a cowboy and playing snooker with a chipmunk, a squirrel, and a raccoon.
14: That's just how I remember him.
10: There ends the story. That's my candidate, the Rodent Roadkill Museum.
1: Now, all over the world, people spend a fortune these days on trying to look younger. You can get a skin peel, chemical peel. There are those who turn to surgery, and despite what it did to him... That sound effect usually gets one of the biggest laughs on the show. Just by itself. But despite what it did to our friend in Bahrain, celebrities are still queuing up to have their faces and bodies poked and prodded and modelled by human hands.
15: Hey, old grommet.
1: Which leads me to my candidate, because one man has just perfected an invention which actually has the opposite effect. It's to Japan we go. At a rural little place called Shizuoka, where a bloke called Hiroshi Tanaka has developed an electrolysis device that can...
16: instantly age wine.
1: Yes. Now, I like the idea of electrolysis with it. The idea of passing a high voltage through wine, if only because it might lead to this.
17: Oh, yes, good. I'm getting moisture. Mm, that's lovely. Mm, lovely. Mm, I'm getting honeysuckle. Mm. Yes, I'm getting... My eyes!
1: Yes. You're getting a few hundred volts of electricity through you, you pretentious ponce. But the fact is, this invention, though... I'm getting melted skin. This invention, though, could ruin a multi-million pound industry in ponciness, because, of course, the older wine is, the more it costs. And if this Japanese scientist can age it in seconds, then the restaurant trade are not going to thank him.
16: Yes, a bottle of Chateau Mouton Rothschild, please. I just got my annual bonus.
18: The 1961, sir?
16: Yes, of course, the finest post-war vintage.
18: Certainly. Derek, hand us a bottle of Jacob's Creek. That'll be £6,500, please.
1: So what happens is that in no time at all, this device can transform a young, sweet prospect into a full-bodied, high-alcohol product, in many ways similar to what's happened to Charlotte Church. But if the technology exists to instantly age something, then surely this is going to be open to abuse.
19: Could I have a pint of bitter, please, landlord?
20: I'm not serving you, Sonny, as you're patently underage.
19: Oh, hang on a minute.
6: A pint of bitter, please, landlord.
20: Certainly, old timer. Shall I puree your peanuts for you?
1: Oh, yes. And turn that bloody television down. So that's my candidate. Poncy wine buffs everywhere. OK, Toby.
9: Now, I've got a story here sent in by a girl called Doris Lohman, who's aged 13, from Sheffield. She found this in her dad's copy of Motorcycle News. It concerns a chap called Dick Stone, from San Francisco, and his pet rat. Now, one day, the rat shot up his motorbike's exhaust pipe and got stuck. So Dick tried to entice him out, and that didn't work. He got some scraps of food, but that was no good. By this time, he couldn't even see the rat at all. So he lit a match, and he held it up to the end of the exhaust of the motorbike that runs on petrol. Yeah, you guessed it. There you go. The flame ignited a pocket of gas which sent a small fireball straight into Dick's face and burnt off his eyebrows. The rat's fur also caught fire, which in turn ignited a larger gas pocket that launched the rodent like a cannonball out of the pipe. Straight into Dick's face and broke his nose.
16: There you go. So there's my candidate, Richard Ratface Stone of San Francisco. Hang on.
1: So at this point, I have to say, Van Man, make your third and final choice. Who is going to make it through to our grand final? That means that our three Bad Week candidates this week are the James Bond unsuccessful actors, the superglued volume knob lady, and the rat up the exhaust pipe.
3: Now, Ronnie Scott audience, it's your bit. It's time to decide the winner of...
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1: And this week, for the very first time, we actually have an actual, real, live, working, state-of-the-art voting console for you. It's a bit of a squeeze to get all 250 of you round it, but if you could just squeeze together, press the button for this week's winner, vote now!
3: There seems to be a typing error here. Instead of saying now for this week's voting music, it says now for this week's vomiting music. So here it is. Well, not a typing error then. But now it's official. The votes are in. The votes have been entered into the computer and the computer has been smashed to pieces to get them back out again. Van Man, the drum roll, please. And in third place, it's actors who are not Bond. In second place, it's superglued knob woman. Which means that this week's winner is Rat in an Exhaust Pipe!
1: Well done there to the Rat in an Exhaust Pipe. If we can find him, he's going to win this week's fabulous Bad Week prize. The chance to join us next week for our 100th edition, a special It's Been a Bad Century special.
3: That's it. Thanks for listening and goodbye!
16: You have been listening to It's Been a Bad Week, which features Steve Bunn, Hugh Dennis, Mitch Benson, along with Sue Perkins. It was written by the cast with David Spicer, Alan Stabbard, Richard Ward and Colin Burke, Mike Haskins, Nigel Kroll and John Holmes. Van's Man's baby is called Esme. The broadcast assistant was Trudy Stevens. The producer was Nick Tanner and the executive producer was Liz Anstey. It's Been a Bad Week is a Salad Or production for BBC Radio 2.
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0: Well, come in, Smithers. What is it? Speak up, boy. Orange juice.
1: No, sir. New Kellogg's Rise and Shine.
0: Hey, finish.
1: And look at this, sir.
0: No peel, no pips, and it's got vitamin C. Well, Smithers, I suppose this is it.
1: What are you doing, sir?
0: Thank you, Governor. Wife and three pips to support. Thank you.
2: New Kellogg's Rise and Shine. Now tastes as good as orange juice.
3: 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It's called Cupboard Love. 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Keeps it moist and squeezy. 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It's a new kind of cat food. Moist. It's good for you. Like it?
2: New Cupboard Love. 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
5: Tales of the Texas Rangers, starring Joel McRae as Ranger Jace Pearson. 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

0: Names, dates, and places in the following story are fictitious for obvious reasons. 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
1: 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And then there's the program of the heart, Strike It Rich. 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And for more fun, listen for Bob and Ray, those two zany comics. Then there's Music and Charm with Dave Garraway. 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And now, here's today's adventure with the Tales of the Texas Rangers.
0: And now, from the files of the Texas Rangers, the case called Uncertain Death.
2: It is shortly past 10 o'clock on a Wednesday night in July 1936. 6 miles outside the town of Cambridge in east central Texas, two elderly men approach the shore of a lake.
3: Come on, Ollie. We gotta hurry.
4: I'm walking as fast as I can. Them frogs ain't gonna run away.
3: That ain't the point, and you know it. Frogs for bass fishing gotta be caught and put in a bait bucket 12 hours before they can be used.
4: Oh, that superstition, George Warner. Ain't gonna help it none going way over the other side of the lake, neither. There's plenty of frogs right here.
3: Now, you know these frogs ain't good for bass. Only frogs them bass will eat gonna be caught on the other side where the turtles is.
4: Oh, superstition is nothing but...
3: Ollie.
4: Huh?
3: Shine the light over there. Ain't that the game warden's car?
4: It don't look nothing like it.
3: Does too. I wonder what he's doing out here this time of night. Let's go see.
4: Yeah, don't you go poking your nose in other people's business. There ain't nobody in it. And it ain't the game warden's car.
3: This too. Wait a minute. Shine the light down toward the shore.
5: What do you want?
4: There now, you see. Car belongs to that young couple sitting on the bank.
3: Sorry we disturbed you, folks.
5: That's okay.
3: Didn't mean to be shining a light on you. We thought you was a game warden.
5: Yeah,
3: sure. How about that, Ollie? Young couple sparking on a summer night. Puts me in mind of when we was young and used to bring our gals out here.
4: Yeah.
3: Well, here's the boat. You get in first and I'll shove off.
4: Yeah. I'll row.
3: No, you won't. Neither. You start rowing, it'll be 5 minutes before you're complaining about it. We'll head for that patch of weeds near the cove. Best frogs in the lake come there nights.
4: I still don't see no sense in going all the way over there to the other side.
3: You'll see. Wait till we catch us some of them big mouth bass tomorrow.
4: Oh, I sure hope we get some. Ain't nothing like big mouth bass for good eating.
5: Ain't going
4: to hear that? What's
3: that? Sounds like them young people having some kind of squabble.
5: You come back here. You better come back.
3: That's shooting. We better get in the shore.
4: Hey, George, if we go in there, he's liable to shoot us up through.
3: Come on up here alongside of me. You better help row.
4: All right. But I still think...
3: You quit thinking and row.
4: Yeah. He's leaving, George, and he's driving away.
3: Keep rowing.
4: You reckon he killed that girl?
3: We don't even know it was him doing the shooting.
4: He was the one yelling at her to come back, wasn't he?
3: Here, come on, Ollie. Pull on that oar.
2: When the two men reached shore, they looked briefly around the area where they had seen the car. They found no one there and no indication of violence. Nevertheless, they decided to report the incident to the sheriff. After investigating the scene of the alleged shooting, the sheriff requested assistance from the Texas Rangers. Ranger Jace Pearson was assigned and arrived at the lake just after dawn. Sheriff led him toward a spot at the edge of the water.
6: What I wanted to show you is over here, Jase. First, I thought them two old fellas must have been hearing things, though.
7: They still around, Sheriff?
6: Over there with the crowd. Funny how excitement draws people, like bees around a jam jar. You want to talk to George and Ollie?
7: Yeah, in a few minutes.
6: There you are. When I found this, I was pretty sure there really was a shooting here.
7: Yeah. There's blood, all right.
6: George and Ollie think it was a girl that was shot.
7: Why?
6: They heard the man yelling for her to come back, and then there was 3-4 shots. You figure she could have got up and crawled away after she was hit?
7: Yeah, it's not likely. Tracks indicate she was dragged, probably back the car. The two men witnesses recognize either of the people?
6: No, it was too dark. Only thing they remembered was a car, a black 4-door sedan.
7: Well, I reckon we'll just have to wait for a missing persons report. If the girl really was killed, I...
6: What's the matter?
7: Mind hand me that branch, Sheriff? I think I see something in the water.
6: Sure.
7: Thanks.
6: Can you make out what it is?
7: I think it's... Yeah. It is. A woman's handbag. Shoulder strap's broken.
6: That could have happened when she fell.
7: Uh-huh. Lipstick. Compact. Driver's license.
6: Water didn't smear the type too much, did it?
7: No. Name's Lucy Regan.
6: Lucy Regan? Why, that's a kindergarten teacher here in town. A real sweet kid. Nobody'd want to hurt a girl like that.
7: We're not sure it's the girl who was hurt. Let's go find out. We drove back to town and went to Lucy Regan's rooming house. She wasn't there. Her landlady said she'd left at 7 the night before and had not returned. She was fairly sure Lucy'd been out with Ken Bowman, a young cowhand from a nearby ranch. Sheriff and I went out to the ranch, arriving there about 10 that morning. We learned that Bowman was with a crew setting up new fence posts about 4 miles from the ranch house. We took horses and started looking for them.
8: There they are now, down at the bottom of the slope.
7: Uh-huh. What's all the construction work over there by the next hill, Sheriff?
8: That's a new county road. We've been waiting for it quite a spell. You'll be glad when they get it finished.
7: Looks like they're cutting through part of this ranch.
8: Just a corner. Reckon that's why they're setting up new fence posts.
7: Which one of you fellas is Ken Bowman?
9: You, over here.
7: Whoa, Jerry.
6: Oh, boy, hold on.
9: What's the matter?
6: Ranger and I'd like to talk to you.
9: Why, sure. Anything wrong?
7: I want to ask you some questions about Lucy Regan.
9: What about her?
7: Were you out with her last night?
9: Yeah? Why?
7: Her landlady says she hasn't been back to the house since she left with you.
9: That ain't true. I brought her back myself.
6: What time was this?
9: Early. About 9 o'clock. She said she had a headache. She was lying, though.
7: How do you mean?
9: I've taken her out 5-6 times in the past few months. She always makes some kind of excuse to get back early.
6: What's the matter? Didn't you two get along?
9: We get along all right. Except when she starts acting like a school teacher. Telling me how I should talk.
7: When you brought her home, did you take her up to the house?
9: No. She got out of the car in front of the house. Said she didn't want me to come in. She probably had another date waiting for her inside. Last time I'm taking her out.
7: Where'd you go after you took Lucy home?
9: No place special. Eden was already ruined. I drove around a while, and I come back to the ranch.
7: Did you go out to the lake?
9: Uh-uh. I've been near the lake in weeks. Look, Ranger, why are you asking all these questions?
7: We're afraid Lucy might have been murdered.
9: Murdered? Just because she don't show up one morning? She goes over to the library in Bingham a lot. Maybe that's where she's gone. See some of them college fellas.
7: Maybe so, but you were the last person she was seen with.
9: Oh, look, Ranger, like I say, I took the girl out 5 or 6 times. I hardly even know her. Why don't you pick on someone else?
7: What color's your car, Bowman?
9: My car? Oh, it's black. What's that got?
7: 4-door sedan?
9: Yeah. Why?
7: Where is it now?
9: Back at the ranch house.
7: Suppose you stop work for a while. We'd like to see your car.
9: That is. Ain't much of a car. On a cowpoke's pay, it's good as I can buy.
7: Mind if I look inside?
9: Go ahead.
7: How'd you get the blood on the back seat?
9: Blood? Why? I don't see no blood.
7: Looks like you tried to wash it off. How'd it get there?
9: Oh, yeah, I remember now. About a month ago, I went out shooting rabbits. I got a couple and put them on the back seat.
6: Funny you didn't put something under them before you set them in the car.
9: I did. Had him in a burlap sack. Blood must have soaked through.
7: You sleep in one of the bunkhouses over there?
9: That's right.
7: We'd like to take a look at your bunk.
9: Hey, look, what's this all about? Some girl goes out of town without telling nobody, so right away you come picking on me. Just cause I was out with a couple of times.
6: Including last night.
9: Sure, including last night. That still ain't no...
7: You want to show us your bunk now?
9: All right. You're welcome. Look at anything you want.
7: Thanks.
9: You know, if you really think something happened to Lucy, why don't you go talk to some of them college boys you runs with?
7: We'll check on them later. Where's your bunk?
9: Right here. First one.
7: Let me see what's in that suitcase under the bunk.
9: Okay. Well, go ahead and look.
7: This your pistol?
9: Yeah.
7: You cleaned it recently, haven't you?
9: This morning. I like a clean gun.
7: When was the last time you used it?
9: I don't know. Maybe a month ago. Time I shot rabbits.
7: Any special reason for cleaning it this morning?
9: No. Just thought it needed cleaning. You're trying awful hard to prove I had something to do with Lucy's murder, ain't you, Ranger?
7: We're not sure she's dead.
9: Yeah, but if she is, you're sure going to try pinning on me, ain't you?
10: We'll all get along better if you'll take that chip off your shoulder, Bowman.
9: I ain't got a chip on my shoulder. I just don't like to be pushed around. I keep telling you, I hardly know Lucy Regan.
7: There's a suit hanging over here. Is it yours?
9: Yeah.
7: You wore it last night?
9: Sure. It's the only suit I got.
7: Did you know there was blood on the edge of the sleeve?
9: What?
10: Is that rabbit blood too, Bowman?
9: What? How'd I know? Blood's blood, ain't it?
7: Not after it gets to our lab. They can tell in a hurry if it's animal or human blood. I want to take this suit in the back seat of your car along.
9: Sure, take them. Frame it right down the line. I bet you if I wasn't a cowhand and had a lot of money, you wouldn't treat me this way.
10: Now, you look...
7: Just
10: here,
7: a minute,
10: you...
7: Sheriff. Bowman, I'm going to lay the cards right on the table. Lucy Regan's disappeared. From information we have, I'd say it's a good bet she's dead.
9: I didn't kill her.
7: Maybe not. But you were with her last night. Car like yours was seen at the place where we think Lucy was shot, and there's blood in your car and on your suit.
9: Ranger, now look, I know all this looks bad, but I didn't kill Lucy. I didn't kill her. What I have to do to prove it to you?
7: I know a good way to begin.
9: Well, how?
7: We got a machine at Austin called a polygraph, better known as a lie detector. We can't force you to take the test, but if you do, it could help to put you in the clear.
9: Well, I'm not afraid of your lie detector. I'm telling the truth. You want me to take this test?
7: I'd sure like you to.
9: Well, all right. Just wait till I tell the boss I have to go to Austin. Then I'm ready for any test you want to give me.
4: Now, when I start the machine again, I'm going to ask you some more questions. You just answer yes or no.
9: All right.
4: You live near Cambridge, Texas?
9: Yeah.
4: You know Lucy Regan?
9: Yeah.
4: Did you eat breakfast this morning?
9: Yeah.
4: You're a black four-door sedan?
9: Yeah.
4: Did you shoot Lucy Regan?
9: No.
4: Did you come to Austin in a plane?
9: Yeah.
4: Were you out at Brant Lake last night?
9: No.
4: You know who shot Lucy Regan?
9: No.
4: All right. I think that'll be all.
9: What's it say?
4: Well, you have to ask the ranger about that. If he wants to tell you, it's up to him.
9: I got a right to know what it says.
4: Come on, let's go in the next room.
9: I don't see why you won't tell me what it says. It's my test, isn't it? I got a right to know.
11: All through?
4: All through.
9: He won't tell me what it says, Ranger.
7: You'll know soon enough. Sheriff, take Bowman into that office across the hall. I'll be along in a minute.
10: Sure, come on, Bowman.
9: Now, look, you said I didn't have to take this test. Now you won't tell me.
7: How about it?
4: Well, I ask him all the questions. Look at the graph. Now, here's where I ask him if he shot Lucy Regan. And here... if he was out the lake last night.
7: Uh-huh.
4: Don't know what you got on him, Jace, but according to this, that boy's lying.
0: In just a moment, we will continue with Tales of the Texas Rangers, starring Joel McRae as Ranger Jace Pearson.
1: An investment in boys is an investment in America's future. The confident, trained, and respected citizen of tomorrow is the restless, untrained, and eager youth of today. By pointing his footsteps in the right direction and guiding him along the straight road of healthy living, by wholeheartedly sponsoring and supporting boys' clubs, we can build good citizens with strong, healthy bodies. Boys who are honest and have a respect for property and individual rights. And we can gradually erase the social stigma of juvenile delinquency. Boys' clubs are sponsored in each community by non-sectarian, non-profit organizations of public-spirited adults who operate the clubs for the benefit of the boy members. Actually, the need today is for more boys' clubs. Let's all pitch in and help build the citizens of tomorrow. Let's provide recreation and companionship. Let's sow our seeds on good ground, give them root so that they spring and grow up to full maturity. And now, back to the Texas Rangers.
0: We continue now with Tales of the Texas Rangers and our authentic story, Uncertain Death.
7: We kept Ken Bowman at headquarters while the lab tested his suit and the back seat of his car. A little after 4 that afternoon, the lab called and said the blood on both the upholstery and the sleeve of his suit was human blood. Bowman hardly batted an eye when we told him the news.
9: There's one thing for sure. You were somebody else is sure trying to frame me.
7: You know better than that.
6: What about the lie detector, Bowman? That shows you weren't telling the truth.
9: Oh, it's a lot of hogwash. You sure can't make me believe that thing never misses.
7: There was human blood in your car and on your sleeve. Where'd it come from?
9: How do I know? Maybe I cut myself.
7: You sure it wasn't Lucy's blood? You sure you didn't shoot her?
9: You keep on asking that, Ranger, and I keep telling you. I wasn't the only one who went out with her. Now I want to go back to Cambridge.
7: As soon as the pilot calls and says the plane's ready.
9: You had no right bringing me here in the first place.
7: You didn't have to come along. I told you that. And while we're waiting, suppose you answer a few more questions.
9: But I told you everything I know. How many times are you going
6: to
9: make...
6: Probably the pilot. You want me to get it, Jay?
7: Uh-huh. Why'd you lie to us about the blood in your car? Yeah,
9: I didn't lie. Why do you keep on asking?
7: It was human blood. Right, how'd it get there?
9: You got no one else to pick on. That's why you keep asking me questions.
6: That was the lab, Jase.
7: What'd they say?
6: Said they found different kinds of dust and soil particles in Bowman's suit. They'll do a detailed analysis if you want it.
7: That depends on you, Bowman.
9: What do you mean? Why does it depend on me?
7: Because we think you buried Lucy Regan's body somewhere. And when you did, you got soil particles on your clothes.
9: What? What can you prove from there?
7: They could lead us to where Lucy's body's buried.
9: Oh, how?
7: The lab has samples of soil from every part of Texas. Thousands of samples. They'll compare them with the particles found in your suit. May take time, but we're not going to stop until we find that body. Now, how about it, Bowman?
9: All right. I'll save you the trouble. I killed her. I shot her last night.
7: Where was this?
9: At the lake. We had a fight. She was running away. I shot her. Then I put a body in the car.
7: Where'd you bury her?
9: I didn't bury her. I drove down to the Lake Narrows. You know, Sheriff, where the bridge is. I weighted the body down with rocks and threw off the bridge.
7: Can you show us where it is?
9: Yeah. I can show you.
7: Sheriff, will you go across the hall and tell him we want two witnesses ready to take down Ken Bowman's confession? Bowman repeated in front of two witnesses and a stenographer what he'd already told us. I requested headquarters to supply us with a diver to help locate Lucy Regan's body in the lake. We returned to Cambridge, arriving after midnight. By 5 the next morning, we'd set up a diving raft. At daylight, the diver was lowered into the water at the spot Bowman indicated. I stayed on the raft with a telephone.
9: What's taking him so long? Why can't he find it?
7: How about it, Joe? See anything?
12: Nothing here, Chase. I'm out as far as I can go.
6: You sure this is the place you threw the body, Bowman?
9: Of course I'm sure.
12: What do you say, Jase?
7: Hold it a second, Joe. Bowman, where'd you get the rocks to weight down the body?
9: I reckon it was from over there.
7: You carried them all the way over here?
9: I don't know, Ranger. It was dark. Maybe it... Yeah, that's right. I remember now. I was down the other end of the bridge.
7: Stand by to come up, Joe. We're going to try another spot.
12: I've covered the whole area,
7: Jase.
12: Not a thing.
7: Hold on. Bowman, we've been looking around this bridge for 7 hours. Are you sure you put Lucy's body in the water here?
9: Oh, Ranger, I thought I did. I don't know.
6: Wait a minute. There's another bridge a mile further down. Maybe you made a mistake. Maybe that's the one you meant.
9: Yeah. Yeah, maybe it is.
6: Dark soon, Jase. Looks like we'll have to give it up for today.
7: Yeah.
9: But it must be here, Ranger. I remember everything now. Yes, I do. I was right on the corner of that bridge, right up there.
12: Can you hear me, Jase?
7: Go ahead.
12: Nothing in this area. If we're going on, we'll have to get some lights.
7: Now stand by to come up, Joe. That's all for today. Sheriff, put Bowman in the boat. We're going back to the car.
6: How long can that diver stay with us, Jase?
7: As long as we need him, I'll call headquarters and say we want him for at least tomorrow.
6: I sure hope we find that body.
9: Yeah, Sheriff. You've got to find Lucy's body to keep me in jail, don't you?
6: We'll find it tomorrow or the next day. We're going to keep looking until we do find it.
9: Well, it's too bad you have to look for it without me, ain't it?
6: What?
9: Tomorrow you'll be looking for Lucy's body and I'm going back to the ranch.
6: Are you crazy?
9: No, no. But you are if you try to hold me.
7: You're not forgetting you signed a confession, are you, Bowman?
9: Confession? What confession?
6: Now, look here. You signed a confession in front of two witnesses that you killed Lucy Regan.
9: Well, sure I did. Because you made me. You made me say I killed Lucy, but I didn't kill her.
7: You're going back on your confession. Is that what you're trying to say, Bowman?
6: Wait a minute. I heard this boy with my own ears. He said he shot Lucy Regan and threw her body in the lake.
9: Did I? What body? There never was a body. I don't even know what you're talking about.
6: Put Bowman back in his cell, Jason.
7: Good. We let him stay there tonight anyhow.
6: Yeah, and he don't want to stay there at all. He started howling like a coyote when I told him now we were holding him for obstructing justice.
7: Yeah, it was some wild goose chase he led us on today.
6: How about that? First he says he did kill her. Let us look for the body. Knows it ain't where we're looking, then says he didn't kill her. We gonna let him get away with that?
7: Not if I can help it. We gotta find Lucy Regan's body.
6: Yeah, if we don't, that confession of his ain't worth a thing. Why do you figure he did it?
7: Somehow I feel he's stalling for time. He must have some reason for wanting us to go off on a false lead.
6: But why? I just don't get it.
7: It's got to be something he did with the body. Something that made him feel he'd be safe after a couple of days' time.
6: And it beats me.
7: Wait a minute. You remember when it was he confessed?
6: Well, it was just after I took that call from the lab.
7: Yeah, before that, nothing fazed him. The lie detector, the blood didn't even bother him. But as soon as I started talking about soil particles, he folded up. What's that sound like to you, Sheriff?
6: Could be he didn't want the lab to go any further with that analysis.
7: Uh-huh. It's up to us to find out why. I'm going to call Austin and have him analyze every grain of soil they found in that boy's suit. I phoned the lab. They said they'd analyze the soil particles and give us an answer as quickly as possible. We waited the whole night. At 7 the next morning, we went across the street to a restaurant to get some breakfast. We left word to have a call transferred there. 10 minutes later, it came through. I spoke to the lab technician, then walked back to the table where the sheriff was sitting.
6: Anything interesting, Jase?
7: Maybe. Is there any granite around here, Sheriff?
6: Nearest deposit's Marble Falls, a couple of 100 miles away. Why?
7: The lab found granite dust in the weave of Bowman's coat and some on the inside lining.
6: Well, they do use granite for some of the construction work around here.
7: Uh-huh. Like that road they're building out there near the ranch where Bowman works.
6: Yeah. They use crushed granite gravel on the roadbed. That could be how Bowman got it on his suit. Wait a minute, though. Why'd he wear his good suit around a construction job?
7: He wouldn't, unless he had some special reason for being there.
6: Well, I don't follow you.
7: We know Bowman's been in a spot where he could watch the progress of that road for weeks. We also know there was some reason why he stalled us for a couple of days.
6: Jase, you think he buried that girl's body in the roadbed?
7: That's the only thing that makes sense so far.
6: But why would he dig up the gravel? Be much easier to bury her in the part of the road where they hadn't put gravel yet.
7: That's just what I think he did. Picked a section of the road that was about to be graveled and started his digging.
6: Then he could have left that coat of his on...

0: on the road that was about to be graveled and started his digging.
1: Then he could have left that coat of his on a pile of gravel nearby while he was working.
0: More than likely.
1: So that's why he was stalling. Figured we'd never find the body once that section was paved.
0: Who's in charge of that construction job, Sheriff?
1: The field engineer.
0: Come on. Let's go find him. When we spoke to the field engineer out at the job, we got our first break. He told us that since Wednesday night when Lucy Regan had disappeared, a mile of road had been graveled. But a machinery breakdown late Thursday had prevented that section from being paved. He also informed us that a man answering Bowman's description had approached him early Thursday morning and asked a number of questions about the paving schedule. We were fairly sure now that we were on the right track. We had to know the exact location of the body, and only Bowman had that answer. Our problem was to get him to talk. We worked out a plan and then drove back to town. When we picked up Bowman, he thought we were taking him home. He said nothing until we moved onto the stretch of newly paved highway.
2: This ain't the way to the ranch house.
0: Nobody said it was.
2: I thought you'd take me home. Where are you taking me?
1: You'll find out.
2: This is a new highway. Ain't finished yet. It don't lead nowhere.
0: It could lead further than you think.
2: What are you talking about, Ranger? Look, I won't get out. Stop the car in there.
0: In a minute, Bowman. We're almost to the end of the paved section.
2: At the end? You're crazy. It goes further than this.
1: You can see those men up there, Bowman. Pavement don't go no further than that.
2: But that's just where they were Thursday morning.
0: Uh-huh. They had a machinery breakdown. Haven't been able to do any more paving until now. What's the matter, Bowman?
2: I won't get out of here. I want to get out of here.
0: You're getting out. Come on.
2: Where are you taking me?
0: Just over here in the beginning of the gravel section. Part you thought would already be paved.
2: What are you talking about?
0: Look at it, Bowman. A mile of road covered with fresh gravel. And somewhere under that mile of gravel, Lucy Regan is buried.
2: You're crazy.
0: You buried her there. We're going to find her body and give her a decent burial. See those men over there, Bowman?
2: Ranger,
0: they're waiting until we give the word to start digging. If they have to, they'll dig up that whole mile of road. You can save us a lot of trouble by telling us exactly where you buried her.
2: Ranger, all right. I kill her. I kill her.
0: Show us where you buried her body.
2: I want to marry her. She's the only girl I ever want to marry. I told her how crazy I was about her. She laughed at me. She laughed at me.
0: Where's the body, Bowman?
2: Under there.
0: Where? Point out the spot.
2: There's a couple of feet mistake. I don't want to watch him dig. Take me out of here. Please take me out of here, Ranger.
0: All right, man. Start working by that stake over there.
2: Please take me out of here. I confessed, didn't I? Confessed.
0: Yeah. You confessed twice. This time, we're going to make sure your confession holds up.

0: In just a moment, we will tell you the results of the case you have just heard.
1: Later today, you'll find more great entertainment all lined up for you on this NBC station. Next, it's The Big Show, with a star-studded guest list and your unpredictable hostess, Tallulah Bankhead. And Meredith Wilson will be on hand to direct The Big Show orchestra and chorus. And be sure to hear the hilarious Phil Harris and Alice Faye Show, featuring the comedy antics of Frankie Remley, Julius Abruzzo, and Brother William. There's mirth and music with Phil and Alice in their delightful program. And remember, too, the Theater Guild on the Air will bring you another entertaining dramatization of an exciting play co-starring two of your favorite Broadway stars. Yes, Sunday is fun day on NBC because of the many fine shows sent your way to add to your listening pleasure. Later tonight, you'll want to hear Jack Parr on the $64 question, as Jack asks the questions and gives away the money. So remember, for fine entertainment all the rest of the day, stay tuned to this station of the NBC Radio Network. And now back to the conclusion of Tales of the Texas Rangers.
0: And now, here are the results of the case you have just heard.
2: Lucy Regan's body was discovered at the place Bowman had indicated. A ballistics check of 3 bullets found in her body proved they came from Ken Bowman's gun. Bowman, convicted of murder, was sentenced to life imprisonment at Huntsville.
0: Next week, Joel McRae in another authentic reenactment of a case from the files of the Texas Rangers.

0: Joel McRae will soon be seen in San Francisco Story, a Warner Brothers release. The cast included Tony Barrett, Harry Lang, Howard McNear, Ken Christie, and Ernie Newton. Technical advisor was Captain M.T. Lone Wolf Gonzalez of the Texas Rangers. This story was transcribed and adapted by Charles E. Israel, and the program was produced and directed by Stacy Keach. Hal Gibney speaking.
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4: I say, Miss Lewis.
5: Oh, hello, Yvonne.
4: What's all this rubbish doing here? There's hardly room to park the car.
5: I know.
6: Good morning, ladies.
5: Good morning, Mr. Sims.
6: Oh, I've heard of car boot sales, but this is ridiculous.
4: Oh, no, don't tell me. It's all that stuff for our jumble sale.
5: I think so. Parents dropping it off on their way to work.
4: And what's happened to you? Your hair's all wet.
6: I've been swimming.
4: Oh. This time of day?
6: Public bars open early on Mondays.
4: Oh, makes me shiver to think of it.
5: Well, as you're obviously in the mood, Mr. Action Man, you can do me a favour.
6: Anything for you, Miss Lewis?
5: Would you move this stuff away from the parking area, please?
6: To where?
5: Well, I don't think it matters for now, so long as we've cleared the space.
6: Well, we certainly can't have Mr. Beeston parking his trusty Fiesta amongst all the bric-a-brac. Somebody might make him an offer for it.
4: I'll give you a hand.
5: I'll take your books and things and put them in the staff room.
4: Okay. Thanks.
7: See you in the meeting.
4: Yeah, see ya. Right. Well, let's make a start on this lot, shall we?
6: Big stuff first, then the bean bags.
4: Sound okay to me?
6: Right.
7: Morning, Flip.
4: What on earth?
6: Oh.
4: You nearly gave me a heart attack jumping out like that.
6: What are you doing here, Sean?
7: I was just keeping warm. I found this duvet in the rubbish.
4: It's not rubbish. It's for the jumble sale.
7: You said it was rubbish. I heard you.
4: Yes, well, figure of speech.
7: Can I help you move this lot, Philip? Can I?
6: Sean, I know we've talked about using first names, but for the moment, it's Mr. Sims, all right?
7: Yeah. Miss Lewis called you Mr. Action Man, didn't she?
6: Yes, she did. So let's have some action. If you want to help, you can take the duvet and put it in the hall, please. Mrs. Patterson and I will deal with the rest.
7: No problem.
6: Thank you.
7: I can easily come back for more, Mr. Sims. Make room for Mr. Beeston's rusty Fiesta.
6: That was trusty Fiesta, Sean. And I said we'll manage the rest, thank you.
7: Yeah.
6: Now off you go.
7: No problem, Mr. Sims. No probs.
4: Not an easy kid to deal with, that one.
6: No, and getting less easy. Takes after his older brother.
4: Isn't he at the comprehensive?
6: Yes. Alan's a real handful, apparently. Writing graffiti all over the place, you know, that sort of thing.
4: You think Sean's going the same way?
6: Well, he spends a lot of time on his own. Father's not around. Mother works all hours and drinks.
4: Oh, dear.
6: Most of what he gets up to is no more than simple attention-seeking. I feel quite sorry for him, really.
4: Yes.
6: Right, come on, let's get moving. And we'll never get this lot shifted.
4: Well, clear this space and then into the hall later.
6: Yeah, all right.
4: Oh, I say, you're keen, aren't you? Going swimming at the crack of dawn.
6: I'm in training.
4: What for?
6: I'm planning a sponsored swim. My contribution to the jumble sale.
4: Oh, you've kept very quiet about it.
6: Well, I only thought about it yesterday. I train all week and on Friday evening do the swim. Then I collect from my sponsors on Saturday at the jumble sale and add the proceeds to the final total.
4: Well, it's different.
6: I've set myself a target of 5,000 metres.
4: How many lengths is that?
6: Oh, 150 or thereabouts.
4: You're mad, you know. You're absolutely raving bonkers.
8: Oh, my goodness. Who does this horrible wet towel belong to?
6: Huh?
8: And these soggy bathing drawers. Oh, they're soaking.
9: Oh, dear. Did you sit on them, Mrs. Rudd?
8: Mr. Long, this is not in the least funny.
9: No, nothing to do with me.
6: Oh, I'm afraid they're mine.
8: Well, kindly remove them from this chair, Mr. Sims.
6: Yes, I'm sorry, Mrs. Rudd.
9: He's been swimming.
8: Oh, I see. Well, fortunately, I was still wearing my gabardine.
10: When you've finished waving that teaspoon round, Mr. Long, can you pass it over here?
9: Huh?
10: People are waiting to sweeten their tea.
11: There only seems to be one spoon today.
10: Yes, and look who's got it, Chief Stirrer.
9: Here you are. Miss Reed, sweet enough.
12: After you, Miss Lewis. Oh,
5: thanks.
12: Morning, everybody.
13: Morning, Mr. Beeston.
12: I won't keep you for more than a couple of minutes, so don't get too comfortable.
11: A cup of tea, Mr. Beeston.
12: Oh, that will be very welcome, Miss Reed.
11: Miss Lewis?
5: No, I'm all right, thanks.
13: No, Mr. Holliday today?
12: He's on his way. Motor problems, apparently.
13: Of course.
12: Well, I don't have to tell you that what with the jumble sale and everything, it's going to be another busy week, I'm afraid.
8: It was ever thus.
12: However, Mrs. Stone has got it well under control. She'll be along in a minute to bring you all up to date.
5: Oh,
12: proceeds, by the way, to our library fund, which is rather appropriate this week.
11: There you are.
12: Oh, thank you very much. Now, you'll remember that last Friday I attended a meeting for head teachers at County Hall on the National Literacy Strategy. And as you know, the powers that be are committed to target setting.
9: Yes, have they set a target for the number of targets we should set?
12: Yes, point taken, Mr. Long. However, we better get used to it. Literacy targets will be an annual event till 2002 and beyond.
5: Not your problem, then.
12: That's one of the bonuses of retirement, Mrs. Patterson.
6: We can set targets, no problem. Whether we can hit them is quite another matter.
12: Well, I hear what you're saying, and County Hall does not underestimate the scale of the task we all face.
6: There are only so many hours in the day.
5: And if you're working against the...
12: Yes, I know. Nevertheless, we are required to set targets, and targets we shall set. For the sake of the kids, we have to try our best to make the strategy work.
5: County Hall has promised advice and support.
11: Thank goodness for that.
12: Now, thanks to Miss Lewis's hard work as coordinator, we already have our literacy hour in place.
5: Yeah.
13: Well, yes.
5: Thank you. And by the way, I've got lots of VFE literature, which may be helpful.
6: I'll bet you have.
11: I found some of this on the internet.
12: Yes, well, moving swiftly along. I meet our primary phase advisor next week, so I'll need from each of you a detailed assessment of each child in your class and targets for their improvement. And I'll need those by the end of this week.
5: Please, don't worry about these assessments. It's my job to do the worrying, and I won't have anybody pinching my job.
8: Morning, everybody.
12: Oh, right on cue, Mrs. Stone. They're all yours.
8: Thanks. I'll be very quick. I have managed to sign up a small army of parents to help run the jumble sale on Saturday morning. But what I would like from you are suggestions for extra fundraising events on the day. Oh, and I need a volunteer to be in charge of the indicator board.
12: Oh, I'll do that. Chalking up the total as the money flows in. Yeah, I fancy doing that.
8: Good. And, oh, yes, of course. I think we should set a target for the sum to be raised.
9: Oh, Mrs. Stone, please.
8: What did I say?
12: I'll explain later, Mrs. Stone. So, fundraising suggestions, please, then, to Mrs. Stone, whose jumble sale circular has already elicited an amazing response. In fact, the school hall resembles the town rubbish dump. Well, thanks, everybody, and thanks for the tea. Miss Lewis, if we could tie up one or two loose ends in my office.
5: Oh, yes, of course.
12: Most important.
6: Mrs. Stone, could I have a word?
11: Yes, certainly.
6: Look, I'm doing a swimathon.
5: What?
6: Swimathon. It's a sponsored swim to help the funds on Saturday. Trouble is, I haven't got the sponsors yet. I suppose a leaflet's needed.
8: Leave it to me, Mr. Sims. Just bring me the details.
6: That's brilliant. Thank you.
9: Mrs. Stone, put me down to run an Aunt Sally store.
8: Well, certainly. What will you need?
9: Just a corner of the playground, really, near the main entrance. I'll bring the wet sponges.
8: Is that all?
9: Perhaps you could arrange for somebody from County Hall to use as a target.
8: Mr. Long.
9: No, I'm joking.
8: Look, any more ideas, folks, I'll be here all day today, so feel free to grab me when you can. And please give our fundraising target some thought.
6: We're coming to the bell, so be thinking about finishing off now, class.
14: Sir.
6: Right, bring your book up here then, Amita.
14: Yes, sir.
6: Anybody else who's finished, read through your work carefully and check for mistakes.
14: Here's my book, sir.
6: Yes, thank you, Amita.
14: Sir, can anybody do a swimathon, sir?
6: What?
14: You're doing one, aren't you, sir?
6: Well, yes, although not many people know about that yet.
14: Only Sean said that he's going to do one, sir, as well, sir.
6: I see.
14: Only you have really to be able to swim to do a swimathon, haven't you, sir?
6: It certainly helps, Amita, yes.
14: Sean says he's doing one, sir.
6: Yes, yes, Amita, so you said. All right, everybody, pass your books quietly to the front of the class. Sean, will you collect them, please, and bring them to me? Everybody else, off you go quietly. Now, it's quite chilly outside, so you may need your coats.
14: He can't do one, can he, sir? He's only little.
6: I'll talk to him about it, Amita. Now, off you go. Go on, leave the classroom door open, please.
14: Right, sir. Thank you, Mr. Sims.
6: That's right, Sean. Bring them up to me, please.
14: Yes, sir.
6: Now, what's this about a swimathon?
14: I'm
7: standing still, Mr. Sims, just like you are.
15: I see. Just put the books down there, please. Thank you. Did you have a good weekend?
7: Not bad. Not good. Ordinary.
15: What did you do?
7: Nothing. Well, not nothing at all. Everybody went out.
15: Do you mean Alan?
7: Him and his mates. They went out somewhere. Their mum went out.
15: Did she?
7: So I went out. That got them at it.
15: Did it?
7: Well, they wouldn't tell me where they were going. They never tell me where they're going. So I didn't tell them where I was going. Mum went by me.
15: Well, she'd be worried about you.
7: She was worried because the people who lived next door came round, midnight on Saturday. She was a bit drunk.
15: Yeah? Why did they come round?
7: The racket. She got the stereo on. She blamed me. This bloke next door said, fetch him down here. She went to get me, but I wasn't in bed. I wasn't in the house. She didn't know where I was.
15: Well, she must have been worried.
7: She was worried when they told her they'd report her for not taking care of me. That really got her at it.
15: Did it?
7: When it all died down, I went inside. I was there behind the bins all the time, watching.
15: So what happened?
7: She said I have to tell her where I am in future. She always has to know where I am.
15: And will you make sure you tell her?
7: Oh, yeah, if she asks me. But I said I'd only tell her where I'm going if they tell me where they're going. It's only fair, isn't it, Mr. Sims?
15: I suppose it is, Sean. Yes, I suppose it is.
8: Mr. Sims, do you have a moment? Oh, I'm sorry.
15: Oh, it's all right, Mrs. Rudd. Come in. Sean, you go and get some fresh air, OK?
7: All right, Mr. Sims.
15: Thank you.
8: I've had this idea for fundraising on Saturday, Mr. Sims, and I wondered what you'd think of it. I say, are you all right?
15: I'm sorry, Mrs. Rudd. I was miles away.
8: Is it Sean? Has he been naughty again?
15: No, not really, no. I think he's just fed up with feeling as if no one takes any notice of him. At home, I mean.
8: Yes, there is something rather sad about him. He doesn't seem very well looked after, poor child.
15: No, I don't think he is. However, Mrs. Rudd, this idea of yours...
8: Well, it's really the children's idea rather than mine. And their suggestion is for our recorder group to present a little musical divertissement in one of the classrooms on Saturday. People could take a break from bargain hunting and enjoy a relaxing few minutes of folk music.
16: It's nice the children thought of it themselves, but do you honestly think it'll pull in the punters?
8: Yes, I do. It will provide a calming, musical oasis.
16: Oasis? You never trade them to turn up.
8: And I'm sure if we have a collection box, people won't mind making a small contribution. What do you think?
16: Good idea, Mrs. Rudd. You'll keep the door closed, of course.
17: Or give out earplugs.
8: Oh, really? You're both complete philistines. Don't take any notice of them. It's a lovely idea. Thank you, my dear.
16: Well, I thought of running a sort of pets corner. Kids bring their pets along, that sort of thing.
8: Oh, I could help you with that if you like, Mr. Holliday.
16: By all means. We'll use your classroom, Long.
17: No, you won't.
16: Why not?
17: They'll make a mess.
8: Of course they won't.
16: The children will show their pets and talk about them. And we'll have a collection box by the door, too.
17: What about the smell?
16: What smell? Look, it'll all be totally hygienic. Good Lord, we're talking about children's pets, not wild beasts.
17: Oh. Just so long as any mess they make is thoroughly cleaned up.
8: Please, Mr. Long, I'm trying to eat these rissoles. You're not making it easy for me.
17: No, but you wouldn't like it if animals were to leave their deposits in your music room.
8: Oh, really? I'm going to find a civilised table where I can finish my lunch in peace.
17: But sorry, but, you know...
5: Finished, Mrs. Rice.
8: By all means, sit there, Mrs. Patterson. You'll need a very strong stomach.
5: Oh, I quite like Mrs. Perkis's rissoles. You lot, what about a straight 500?
17: I beg your pardon. Straight 500 what?
5: Pounds, stupid. The fundraising target.
16: Ah, oh, see.
5: Well, I reckon we could do it. What's the acronym for target setting?
18: SMART. S-M-A-R-T. Specific, measurable...
5: Yeah, well, £500, I'm sure it's all those things.
18: What about an indicator board?
5: Yes, that's something the kids should be involved in, ideally.
16: A pile of books.
17: Pile of books?
16: Oh, that's our indicator board. A really big signboard of a pile of books. Each book has a different sum of money in the spine. And the top one says £500. Now, as the money comes in...
18: The children colour in each book until they reach the top one. Which means we've hit our target.
16: Ah, that's about it.
18: Terrific. Yeah. It's a great idea, Mr. Holliday.
17: Thank you. Better than his last one.
5: How do you mean?
17: This one's inanimate, doesn't disturb my classroom, and it's unlikely to involve litter trays. Put in anybody...
6: Oh, thank goodness I've caught you, Mrs. Stone.
4: Well, you've only just made it. I'll be off in a few minutes.
6: I wanted to say thanks for printing the leaflets. I'm very grateful.
4: Oh, there were enough for you?
6: Yes, I've still got a few left.
4: It's a very good idea. If, say, 50 parents sponsor your swim at, say, 10p per 10 lengths of the pool, that's what, £75 altogether. It's a lot of money.
6: You're a mathematical genius, Mrs. Stone.
4: Oh, excuse me. Yes, Sean, what is it?
7: I want to talk to Mr. Sims, miss.
6: What is it you want, Sean?
7: Can I have one of them leaflets?
6: Why?
7: I'd like to have one.
6: Okay. Here you are, Sean.
7: Thank you, sir. It's a very good idea, isn't it, Mrs. Stone?
6: Thanks, Sean. Off you go.
7: Bye, Mrs. Stone.
4: Oh, dear.
6: What?
4: I don't know. I sometimes wonder what that boy goes home to.
6: Why do you say that?
4: Poor kid. No one seems to pay much attention to him.
6: I know.
4: He's so tiny. He always looks as if he needs a cuddle.
12: Ah, Mr. Sims.
19: Hello.
12: How's the swimming going? You're not overdoing it, I hope.
6: Well, I've got to be prepared. Very strict training this week.
4: And the big swim's on Friday night.
6: Well, that's the plan. Join me if you want to, Mr. Beeston. I'll book you a lane at the pool.
4: Oh, what a good idea. A synchronised swimathon.
12: Oh, please. No, Mr. Sims, I resolved long ago never again to take the plunge. Unless, A, the pool was located in some tropical paradise, and B, there was a large exotic cocktail at hand.
6: I see. The municipal baths hardly fits the bill then, does it?
4: But you know that we'll both be with you, at least in spirit.
6: Well, that makes all the difference, Mrs. Stone. Anyway, I'm off now. Training calls.
4: Bye.
12: Okay, Mrs. Sims. Being prepared, Mrs. Stone, that's the thing.
4: Absolutely.
12: But assessments and jumble sale. I can see the end of this week rushing towards us like a tidal wave. Let's hope somebody's ready with the water wings when it hits.
20: Right, everyone. I'm still missing some assessment sheets. Haven't got yours, Yvonne.
21: Here you are.
20: Oh, thanks. Mr. Long?
22: Yep, there you are. Assessments and targets as requested.
20: Good, thanks. So that's everybody except...
21: Yes, I know, it's me. Nearly ready.
23: If you can bear with us for a moment, Miss Lewis.
24: I don't know. She's got the internet and leaflets and acronyms and everything. And on top of that, Fred to do her homework.
20: You're horrible.
24: No, I'm just jealous.
20: Oh, Mr. Sims, you all ready for your swimathon?
6: Oh, not really. I didn't expect Friday evening to come round quite so quickly.
20: Have you got someone to verify the swim?
6: Oh, all taken care of, Miss Lewis. The pool attendant's making sure that I keep swimming for the whole distance. Now, where's my sports bag?
23: Rather you than me.
20: Have you sorted out your Aunt Sally?
6: Absolutely. Just need some volunteer targets now.
20: Well, don't look at me.
6: Or me.
23: Why not? You get to wear a big plastic mark.
20: Oh, make us an offer we can't refuse, please.
21: Right, here we are, Miss Lewis. All finished. Sorry about the delay.
20: Oh, that's all right. Thanks.
23: Now, tomorrow morning I may be delayed a little, so, Long, if you could help Miss Reed to organise your classroom, you know, shift the desks, etc.
22: Excuse me? Where are you going to be?
23: I promised to collect some of the pets.
21: What, cats and dogs and goldfish and stuff in your precious car?
23: Look, Long, I'm relying on you to help Miss Reed tomorrow morning until I arrive, okay?
21: I promise I'll do a stint as Aunt Sally.
22: In that case, you're on. Oh, look out. Here comes the Dagenham girl Piper.
25: I heard that, Mr. Long, and I am not amused.
22: No, of course not, Mrs. Rudd.
25: I have just been rehearsing, and I'm very proud of my recorder group. The folk music is sounding very sweet indeed.
20: Good. Anyway, excuse me, I must get this paperwork to Mr. Beeston.
6: And I must get to the pool, so see you bright and early in the morning. Night all.
23: Oh, yes, good night.
22: All right, good luck.
26: Hey! Hey! Your name's Sims.
6: Sorry, can't stop.
26: 47.
20: Yes, you can.
6: Hey, let go, I can't stop.
26: Where's Sean?
6: Look, I don't know what you're talking about. Now let go, or I'll pull you in, clothes and all.
26: Please yourself, mate, I can't swim.
6: Look, let go, I've got to keep going.
26: My brother, Sean, he's in your class, where is he?
6: Are you Alan?
26: Yeah.
6: Look, I've no idea where Sean is. Didn't he come home from school?
26: He's supposed to be here, swimming with you.
6: I haven't a clue what you're talking about. Look, you better get off the pool side. Go on, I'll see you in the changing room.
26: Where's my brother?
6: Get go of my arm and move. I've just swum 47 lengths for nothing. I'm not in the mood for an argument. No, it's all right, Tom. I've blown it anyway. It's too late to start the swim again.
27: Sure.
6: Yes, I'll sort this out now. You can leave it to me.
27: Okay.
6: Thanks. Right. Now, you sit down on that bench there.
26: What's that geezer want to stick his nose...
6: Sit down! That geezer is the manager.
15: It's only because he knows me that he hasn't called the police. So sit down and shut up.
5: All right.
15: Freezing here. Where's my towel? All right. Oh, that's better. Right, so let me get this straight. Sean did come home from school, but there was nobody in.
0: Mum's told him that when there's nobody indoors, he has to stay put and watch telly till she gets back. Right. Otherwise, there's going to be big trouble for everybody.
15: But he didn't stay put.
0: No.
15: Where on earth did you get the idea he was here with me?
0: It's what he said on his note. He's here, look. It's on this printed paper about your swimming. Mm. At 6 p.m. on Friday evening, Mr. Sims will start his 5,000 metres non-stop swim form. Right?
15: Yes.
0: And he's drawn an arrow, look. And he's written on the back, look. Gone to swim.
15: Right. Well, I have no idea where Sean is. I certainly haven't seen him. Have you looked in the seating area?
0: Ah, he'll be hiding. He's always hiding. We'll get a bloody good hiding when I find him.
15: Not a good idea.
0: Thing is, yes, his dad's coming round, see? 8 o'clock. That's about half an hour. Never seen him for nearly a year and Sean's messing it all up.
1: Dad's coming? To see us? What did you tell me? You never tell me anything.
0: Oh, you stupid little punk. Come here.
15: Come on, steady
0: on.
15: I
0: told you he was here.
1: Why didn't you tell me Dad was coming?
0: Because I didn't know, did I? There's a masterman trunk, so what are you doing wearing my gear?
1: I ain't got any. You never wear them.
0: Anyway, just get your clothes on.
1: Why should I?
0: I told you, Dad's coming.
1: No, he's not. He won't turn up. He never does.
0: He's coming in half an hour. Just get your clothes on. You're spoiling everything.
1: Get off me.
15: Steady, Aaron.
0: I don't know what you're doing here anyway. What are you doing here?
1: I'm with Mr. Sims.
15: No, you're not, Sean. Now, you know that's not true.
1: Well, I was sort of with you. I mean, I knew you were here. Anyway, I came to swim.
0: Swim? Don't be stupid, you can't swim.
1: I can.
0: You can't.
1: I can, I've been watching.
0: No, just get your bloody clothes on.
1: Get off.
0: Come here.
1: Get off me.
0: You wait till I get my hands on you.
1: Get off. Get away from me. You can't catch me.
15: Sean, Sean, come back here. Stop running on there.
0: What, you bloody at it now?
15: Did you hear me, Sean? Sean!
0: Mr. Sims, he's
15: Sean. Hell!
0: Mr. Sims!
15: Hang on, I'm coming!
0: I never touched him, Mr. Sims, honest. Quick, Mr. Sims, he's jumped in the deep end.
15: Come in, Miss Lewis, come in.
5: It's like the first day of the winter sales out there.
15: I must say, it's all going very well.
5: Yeah, well, I've got another £30 to put in the pot.
15: Oh, good.
5: Oh, and here's £4.50 from Mrs. Rudd. Her folk music has an audience at last.
15: Oh, thank goodness for that. Right, well, that makes, that's £380.
5: Oh.
15: And if Sims has been able to collect his sponsorship money, we'll have hit our target for sure.
5: Oh, was he very disappointed?
15: Well, I suppose he must be. Last I saw him, he and Fred were struggling with a huge crate in the car park. That was first thing.
2: Oh, what are you two doing in here?
15: Taking a breather from that out there.
5: Your classroom was nearest. Oh, and congratulations on your life-saving last night. Heroic stuff.
2: Oh, there was nothing heroic about it. It was just a case of hauling Sean out of the water and trying to stop the pool manager bursting a blood vessel.
15: I hear Sean's prodigal father has turned up.
5: Really?
2: That's right. First time the family have seen him for a year. He was there when I took the two lads home.
15: What'd you make of him?
2: Oh, cheerful enough sort. Works as a crewman on a sailing ship. Totally irresponsible.
5: Do you think they were pleased to see him?
2: Oh, delighted. It was quite touching, really. Lots of hugs and presents, few tears, till a blazing great row about money between the parents.
5: Oh, dear.
2: The boys were completely ignored. So was I, actually, so I made my excuses and left.
15: You know, Sean's mother brought him here with her this morning.
5: Oh, did she?
15: Yeah,
2: she came up and thanked me again. Apologised for the cancelled swim. It wasn't really necessary in the circumstances.
5: Well, she must have known you'd be disappointed.
2: Well, Mrs. Stone had thought I would probably raise about £75.
15: Mm. Yes, that's true.
2: She was wrong, of course.
5: Through no fault of yours. Quite the reverse.
2: Still, she was wrong. You see, I only managed to raise 65.
5: Oh, what?
2: Oh, it's true. Most of the sponsors gave me their money anyway.
5: I don't believe it.
2: Here it is.
15: Good Lord. Well done, Sims.
1: Mr. Sims, can you come and help Mr. Holliday quickly, please?
2: Why? What's happened?
1: Well, that crate you brought in, it's the contents. They're trying to push the lid off.
2: Ah, on my way.
15: Mr. Sims?
2: Yes?
15: What contents?
2: It's a Burmese python.
5: You mean as a snake?
2: Yes, it's 15 foot long and weighs about 6 stone.
5: But what does it eat?
2: Don't ask.
15: Well, get a move on, Mr. Sims. Help Fred get the damn thing off the premises before it takes a fancy to one of our parents. Oh, I don't believe it.
12: Are you sure everybody's gone?
5: Yes, that's the lot. Have you got the final total?
12: Not yet. I'm hoping that the others will add something to the score.
5: It'll only be pennies now, I should think.
12: Even so. Ah, Mr. Sims, any last-minute contributions?
3: What do you want, blood?
12: No, we'll let you off this time. by the way, Sean's mother was really singing your praises. You know, this little episode might just make her realise how Sean's been feeling.
3: Do you really believe that?
12: I'd like to. Anyway, well done. You miss one target, you hit another.
3: Well, let's hope so. Ah, snake's alive. Look who's here.
8: Less of that, Sims. It's been a trying morning.
5: Have you got rid of that reptile?
8: With difficulty.
5: Wasn't it a marvellous beast?
8: I still think you could have warned me how big that snake was, Mr. Reed.
17: Oh, dear. Do I detect this harmony between Monty Python and his glamorous assistant?
8: Long watch it.
5: Yes, watch it long.
17: Sorry. There's the last of the Aunt Sally's takings, Mr. Beeston. £4.30.
12: Oh, thanks.
25: Sorry I took so long. I was chatting to some of the parents by the gate. Now here's another 23p, a late offering from the musical.
17: 23p? Never mind, Mrs. Rudd. I think some people were put off by that chap snoring. Pity, because he was actually in tune.
25: Don't be so rude.
12: Right, everyone, now all is gathered in, I can announce the grand total. £491.03.
5: Oh, really? That is excellent. Very good result, though.
25: Never let it be said, however, that King Street does not hit its targets. Now, where is my purse?
12: No, Mrs. Rudd, you've already made a contribution. We all have.
25: Never mind that. Mr. Long, how many wet sponges would I get for £10?
17: What? I've shut up shop.
25: I know that you are as keen as everyone else that we should achieve our target of £500.
17: Well, yes, of course.
25: Mr. Beeston, here is a crisp new £10 note. Mr. Long, don your plastic mech, please. Oh. Come with me to the playground and present yourself as Aunt Sally.
17: All right. Form up the firing squad. Do I get a last request?
25: Of course.
17: Right. My request is that everybody joins me immediately after target practice in the pub round the corner.
5: You're on.
17: And please remember as you take aim that very shortly I shall be the nice man buying the large drinks.
8: Oh, I can't live on.
12: Right. Well, thanks to Mrs. Rudd, the grand total is now £501.03. Well done, everybody.
3: Right, I'll go and get my sports bag, Mr. Long. As well as that drink, I think you're going to need an extremely large towel.

You've been listening to King Street Junior, written by Paul Copley and starring Carl Howman as Philip Sims and James Grout as Mr. Beeston, the head teacher. Marlene Sidaway featured as Miss Lewis, the deputy head, Margaret John as Mrs. Stone, the school secretary, Deirdre Costello as Mrs. Patterson, Vivian Martin as Mrs. Rudd, Paul Copley as Mr. Long, Tom Watson as Mr. Holliday, and Jacqueline Beattie as Miss Reed. Amita was played by Jodie Beth Mayer, Sean by Jamie Hall, and Alan by Matt Sargent. King Street Junior was created by Jim Eldridge and produced by John Fawcett Wilson.

0: country is that vase?
1: It's 1,000 years old and worth £10,000.
0: Ha ha! This curly whirly with all its miles of chewy toffee covered in creamy Cadbury's chocolate is 10 minutes old and only costs 3p. Of course, you can't stick flowers in it. But you can't chew a vase.
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0: I came across Mr. Kipling in the meadow by the church. 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
7: Like that. Sorry to interrupt you, but
8: sorry.
7: I wanted to...
8: You've been sorry when you started.
7: As I was saying, ladies and gentlemen, I bring you a man... Well, I could say he is America's favorite comedian.
8: Why not?
7: Well, tomorrow is Washington's birthday, and as a tribute to Washington's memory, I am going to tell the truth. What he is a matter of opinion.
8: Yeah.
7: But here he is, Fred Allen in person.
8: Thank you, and good evening, ladies and gentlemen. And congratulations, Mr. Von Zell, in breaking the habit of a lifetime. I appreciate the sentiment that moved you to tell the truth, Harry, but it seems to me that you might have chosen another time and another place, I might say. In fact, I shall say on second thought, you might have chosen another time and place to start telling the truth.
7: Oh, well, gosh, Fred, tomorrow's Washington's birthday.
8: Well, I know, Harry, but you could observe it some other way than belittling me.
7: Well,
8: you could get a hatchet and chop down a commercial. You could throw Van Steeden across the Potomac. You could observe
7: well,
8: it.
7: Well, what's the use? New Jersey would only throw him right back.
8: That's right, too. And the air is bad enough without Van Steeden in it. Truth is all right in its place, Harry. But do you know what would really happen if everyone on radio started to tell the truth?
9: You'd be back working in the Boston Public Library, Alan.
8: And you told me to wait, I waited. And you'd be... He's got one line in the whole show, and he wants you to wait for his laugh. Yes, sir, and you'd be... Now, all you'll hear from him from now on is his arm goes up. That's all. You'd be back, Van Steeden. You'd be back pounding a piano in that brow house.
7: Yes, and I'd be the only one left on the program.
8: Yes, and before someone tells the truth and you're out of a job too, Harry, we turn to the latest news of the week. See, that was Van Steeden. You didn't hear him, but there he was. Ipana News presents The World in Review. New York City, New York. Mother Nature sends eastern states a cosmic valentine in form of winter's worst blizzard. Heavy snow accompanied by sub-freezing temperatures and icy gales tie up highways, slows trains, impede city traffic, and brings chills and spills to millions. Ipana News checks up on effects of last week's storm by quizzing the man in the sleet. First, a little-known official in the New York street cleaning department, Mr. Tinker Dawdle. Now, Mr. Dawdle, is the snow situation under control?
10: Nothing's under control, brother.
8: What's the trouble?
10: The city's short of dough.
8: Well, I know, but hasn't the mayor done anything about removing the snow?
10: He called the Board of Estimate into his office yesterday.
8: To pass an appropriation?
10: To pray for rain. It's cheap.
8: But surely the city has allotted the street cleaning department some money, Mr. Dawdle.
10: That ain't money. It's chicken feed, brother. The snow appropriation is $12.
8: $12? Well, what can you do with $12?
10: Well, that's it. I got two men out.
8: Only two men clearing the snow in New York City?
10: Yeah. I got a guy with a whisk broom brushing off Park Avenue.
8: And the The other man removing the snow?
10: He's a guy with big feet. He's stamping it down in the Bronx.
8: Well, do you think New York will ever be able to get rid of the snow without any money?
10: There's only one solution, brother.
8: What is that?
10: Get the Democrats and Republicans to open their conventions in New York right away.
8: Well, how would that help?
10: Well, with all that hot air, brother.
8: I see what you mean, and...
10: Say, confidentially, you think Jim Farley will be in a presidential race?
8: Well, I imagine he will. Why?
10: It's going to be the first time anybody caught a mailman running.
8: Thank you, Mr. Tinker Dawdle. A mounted policeman who had... I wish you'd come on your horse. I can barely see you. You guys aren't so big when you get down off of those quadrupeds, are you? A mounted policeman who had an unusual experience in the blinding snowstorm was Officer Cornwall Straddle. What happened, Officer Straddle?
11: Well, I ride out of the stable Wednesday as usual. I'm feeling tip-top.
8: Ready for traffic, huh?
11: Raring to go. I'm riding up 6th Avenue side saddle.
8: A mounted policeman sides away. Well, you were kidding, of course.
11: Yeah, handing the cab drivers a lift, you know me. Well, I gallop up to 57th Street. I'm yelling, hi-o, Silver, and prancing me horse to a hurdy-gurdy.
8: Oh, boy, everything's under control, huh?
11: Yeah, traffic's running smooth. I'm backing me horse in the windshields. He makes his tail go like a wiper. I'm having a lot of fun.
8: I can imagine.
11: Well... All of a sudden, it started.
8: The snow?
11: I could have been in Florida.
8: Were that bad?
11: Huh? Yep. The snow's coming down so thick I can't even see in between the flakes. I'm sitting there on the horse.
8: It must have been terrible.
11: It's brutal. I feel like a hair sticking up in a shower of dandruff.
8: The snow kept coming down?
11: At 2 o'clock, the snow is up to me horse's withers.
8: Yes?
11: At 3 o'clock, it's up to mine.
8: Up to your withers, eh? And this kept up all afternoon?
11: By 5 o'clock, I'm under the snow. Only me eyes are sticking out. I'm just getting ready to quit.
8: Yes?
11: I see a lump coming under the snow. The lump pulls over to the curb.
8: And?
11: It's a car. The guy's parking next to a hydrant.
8: The lump.
11: Yeah.
8: Well, what did you do?
11: I gets down off of me horse. I'm in 8 feet of snow. I burrow me way through and give the guy a ticket.
8: Did you find your way back?
11: Well, I come burrowing back, feeling me way to the horse.
8: Uh-huh.
11: I can't find the stirrup, but I jumps up on top.
8: Yes?
11: All but me head is still under the snow. I yell, gee-gee-up, and I'm off.
8: On your way back to the station?
11: Yeah, I come to 59th Street, me horse won't turn. I'm yelling, whoa, Malcolm, nothing doing. I shoot up Central Park West.
8: With your head sticking out of the snow?
11: Yeah, I'm yelling, whoa, I'm still going. Through Yonkers, through Mount Vernon, I come to Stamford, bang, I stops.
8: Your horse must have been exhausted.
11: What horse?
8: You mean that in that snow you hadn't gotten back on your horse?
11: No, I mounted the Boston bus.
8: Well, you're the first jockey that's ever been on a greyhound. And thank you, Officer Straddle. A downtown housewife who enjoyed a freak adventure in the heavy snowstorm was Mrs. Maxine Messbaum. You had an unusual experience, Mrs. Messbaum.
12: What is happening to me could be by Disney.
8: It was so funny, you mean?
12: Funny, but with complications.
8: What happened?
12: Well, where I am living is a ground floor. Upstairs, it's a tenement.
8: I see.
12: All day long, my husband Neville is away working.
8: Neville Messbaum?
12: Yeah.
8: Your husband was named after the great statesman?
12: No, it's a street in Brooklyn.
8: Oh. Now, about the snowstorm.
12: Well, as previously I'm stating, I'm living on the ground floor.
8: Must be convenient.
12: It's also handy. When I'm going by the A&P, always I'm stepping out the window and I'm all red on the street.
8: You never use the door?
12: Always the window.
8: Oh.
12: Coming back from the A&P, I am again stepping in the window and zip, I am home.
8: And on the day of the storm...
12: I am stepping out the window and going to a movie.
8: And while you were in the theater, of course, it started snowing.
12: And when I'm coming out, the streets is mountains. Snow is over all.
8: What did you do?
12: I am climbing on the snow, giving a yodel.
8: And starting for home?
12: Well, first I'm stopping by Irving the Delicatessen and buying cold cuts. On Wednesdays, Neville is liking cold cuts.
8: A gourmet.
12: Every time.
8: Well, after buying the cold cuts, did you come right home?
12: Lickety-spittle.
8: Lickety-spittle.
12: I am walking down the street on top of the snow. Stepping in the window, I am home.
8: And then?
12: I am fixing up the cold cuts and sitting down to wait for Neville. Then it is happening.
8: What?
12: A man is stepping in the window. I am coming from behind and kissing him. He is turning around.
8: And?
12: It is not Neville.
8: You mean that you were in the wrong apartment?
12: The snow is so deep, I am stepping in a window 3 flights off.
8: Well, what happened?
12: Well, luckily, the stranger is liking cold cuts. So we are eating dinner.
8: Naturally. Well, what became of Neville?
12: Who knows? Next week, I am no longer Mrs. Neville Mesbaum.
8: No?
12: I am Mrs. Pierpont Weintraub, M.D.
8: M.D., a doctor, huh?
12: No, a millinery designer. From now on, Manhattan, I'm getting wholesale.
8: Congratulations, Mrs. Pierpont Weintraub, on your Snow White adventure. And now a man who really, honestly, I might say, welcomed the snow was poet Thorndike Swinburne. Your name sounds familiar, Thorndike. Weren't you here a couple of weeks ago? Didn't you recite some poem about the cold?
13: Yes. When zero is below, the world is decked in ice and snow.
8: I knew it, I knew it. You crumbed up this program about 4 weeks ago.
13: So I did, and you threw me out the 49th Street door.
8: So I did.
13: Before I recite tonight, may I ask a favor?
8: What?
13: Will you throw me out the 50th Street door? I'm going uptown.
8: It can be arranged, I'm sure.
13: Thank you.
8: Now, this poem tonight you have, is it dedicated to the recent snowstorm?
13: Yes. It's called Snow is Snow.
8: A catchy title, albeit redundant. We'll go right ahead.
13: Snow is snow, where'er you go, pile it high, pile it low. Still it's snow.
8: So it is.
13: Snow is snow. When it's in a ball, when it's in the street, when it's in the hall, still it's snow.
8: Yes.
13: Snow is snow, though it seems a blanket, when it's in your motor as you try to crank it. Lump it, dump it, stack it, bank it, still it's snow.
8: You've got a one-track mind, that's all I can say. Yes, that is the end, I hope.
13: Yes, you may throw me out now.
8: It will be a pleasure.
13: Thank you
8: very much. And thank you.
13: The 50th Street door, I'm going up tall.
8: We'll throw you up now. You started off right. And thank you, Thorndike Swinburne. And while the East was in the grip of the snow and sleet, California, too, had its share of trouble. Out of Hollywood came the biggest frost of the year. The Hollywood Frost.
14: Hello again. This is...
8: There you are now, ladies and gentlemen. The Merrimacks sit down at their song Ouija board to try to bring back for us an old friend, Ragtime Cowboy Joe. It may surprise you, ladies and gentlemen, but more than $2 million is going to be given away in prize contests this year alone. And to help you get your share of the prizes, we're going to drop a handful of hints that may come in handy. Now, these hints will be dropped personally by that old booby contest winner,
15: Herschel von Zee.
7: Well, ladies and gentlemen, before you enter any contest, read the rules carefully. And in writing your entry, you should make it simple and personal if possible. But above everything else, you should be sincere.
15: Well, how about a for instance, Harry?
7: Well, all right, Fred. For instance, suppose you had to write a short statement on why you like, well, what should we say, why you like...
15: Oh, that's a sticker, Harry. Now, let me see. Now, why not say Sal Hepatica, Harry?
7: Yes, well, that's fair enough. Why you like Sal Hepatica. Well, now, first, you should tell how it helped you in some specific way, like this.
16: Whenever I feel a cold coming on, I always take Sal Hepatica.
15: Thank you. Pietro Van Pancho and his Hacienda Hillbillies have just played Say CC. And now we turn from questionable melody to our guest. She's a cute little girl with flaxen curls.
17: Thank you, Mr. Allen.
15: Oh, no, not you, Portland. I was talking about our guest.
17: Oh, yeah.
15: Wait a minute. No ad-libbing. You keep those O's out of there. Just say what it says.
17: Well, your guest isn't here yet. If you want to kill time, you can talk to me.
15: That's a nasty weapon to pull on time. But my credit isn't that good. I don't think to pull a weapon on time. But tell me, what's... we'll wait around. I mean, if anything's... anything cooking, just let us know. But tell me, what's new, Portland?
17: Nothing much. Mama and I went to the dog show.
15: You didn't win any prizes, did you? See, when you're mugging, you turn all the way around. A mug is wasted over there.
17: If that was supposed to be funny, I'm not laughing.
15: Yeah, you joined the great majority, huh? What kind of... that's not the thing. Well, what kind of... just noticed it's the wrong line. What difference when you haven't got a laugh, you just read anything. What's coming up now? What kind of dogs did you see at the show, Portland?
17: We saw some setters, bloodhounds, bagels.
15: I know. Wait a minute. What is that bagels? A bagel isn't a dog. A bagel is a delicatessen halo. It's a solid nimbus that occasionally rises over a steaming hot cup of coffee in the hand of a customer. It's not a bagel. The dog is a beagle, Port.
17: Yes, a bagel.
15: Well, that cleans... Don't mix me up in it. Just that cleans that. You say you saw some bloodhounds over there, too?
17: Yes. We saw one bloodhound that sure had imagination.
15: How could you tell?
17: He made a big fuss over Mama, and Mama's anemic.
15: Say, you know... You know, I bet that's the same bloodhound that bit Benny one year on speculation. Did you see any dachshunds over there?
17: You mean those little dogs with the sunken chassis?
15: Uh-huh. Their stomachs hang down like skin snoots.
17: Are those dachshunds?
15: Oh, yes. They're built so low, when you feed them, you have to bury their food so they can get at it. If you ever buy a dachshund, be sure and ask for the shovel that goes with it.
17: Well, I certainly will.
15: Say, tell me, did you see any English bulls at the show?
17: Those dogs with the ubangy lips?
15: Yeah.
17: We saw lots of those.
15: Well, you have to be careful with those English bulls. It's the... What are you laughing at? I'm not even into the thing here yet. It's not that good. I heard it the other show and nothing happened. Sure, an English bull, you have to be very careful. Its lower jaw sticks out so far. If you leave it out in the rain, it's apt to ship water and drown. Well, so much for putting... I never knew a dog could lay an egg until... So much for putting on the dog. Now, what about our guest?
17: Tonight, you're going to meet a little girl, a star of tomorrow.
15: Oh, boy. Is she previewing tonight for 1960? What does she do?
17: She's the youngest xylophone virtuoso in the world.
15: Really?
17: Yes. Mr. Allen, meet Miss Barbara Del Rose.
15: Well, good evening, Barbara. Good evening.
18: Hello, Mr. Allen.
15: Oh, excuse me. I didn't mean to step on your greeting. How is your itsy-bitsy-babsy this great, big, beautiful evening?
18: If you're talking baby talk for me, Mr. Allen, you can dispense with it.
15: That kid's been monkeying with the dialogue. There's going to be... Well, I'm sorry, Bob. I'm sorry, Barbara. You're so little, I didn't know.
18: I stopped baby talk years ago.
15: You did? How old are you, Barbara?
18: I'm 6 and a half.
15: Only 6 and a half. Well, Portland tells me that you are an expert on the xylophone.
18: I don't know if I'm an expert, Mr. Allen, but Mama says I'm good.
15: That's good enough for me. When a mother says that her little girl has talent, I'm... Now, when did you start playing the xylophone, Babs?
18: When I was 4 years old.
15: Well, how can you ever reach up to beat those splinters? You look like a fugitive from Edgar Bergen's knee.
18: No, I can play all right.
15: Well, tell me, of all the instruments in the band, why did you ever choose the xylophone as an outlet for your musical talents?
18: That's kind of a long story, Mr. Allen.
15: Well, I sat through Gone with the Wind. Shall we carry on?
18: I think Mama can tell it better than I can.
15: Oh, you're just saying that. You know you can do it justice. Where is your mother?
18: Right there.
15: Oh, excuse me, Mrs. Delrose, and good evening.
19: Hello, Mr. Allen.
15: Well, tell me, did Barbara... Uncle Jim was handling this trip. You know, we could have put a stand in here and saved all this wear and tear on Uncle Jim. You're trusting me, turns over 8 pages at a time, you'll wind up in a sketch yet if he doesn't... Tell me... No whispering, they hear it in California. Tell me, how did Barbara come to take up the xylophone?
19: Well, my sister used to play, and she gave me an old xylophone she had discarded.
15: She did? Well, I often wondered what people did with their old xylophone. Now it comes out, they give them to relatives. Well, did Barbara make any progress spanking the slats?
19: Yes. She picked it up so quickly and liked the instrument so well, I took her to a teacher, and she's been playing ever since.
15: Well, has Barbara appeared professionally before?
19: Yes. She's played at several clubs and private shows.
15: Well, are you planning a musical career for Barbara when she grows up?
19: Yes, I am.
15: Well, isn't that nice? In years to come, you can sit back in Carnegie Hall, look up on the stage, and there will be Barbara playing with old Phil Spitalny. What do you think about it, Barbara?
18: About what, Mr. Allen?
15: Barbara Delrose, you dozed off while your mother and I were trying to earn an honest dollar here at the microphone.
18: No, Mr. Allen, I'm wide awake.
15: Well, I guess you're anxious to play your solo and get back to your homework. I hope you don't let your music interfere with school, Barbara.
18: Oh, no, I get very good marks. I've skipped twice.
15: Fine. You know, when I was a little boy, the only way they could get me from one class into another was to extradite me. Explain it to the child later, Jeff. Do you play any other instrument? Have her explain some of her lines to me, too. Do you play any other... How are we doing, Babs? Very good. Do you play any other instrument besides the xylophone?
18: Not yet, but I'm going to start studying piano soon.
15: Well, that's good. It's always nice to have a sideline, Barbara. You know, the xylophone is a risky business when you get a little older. I read about a concert xylophonist who gave a recital out in Hollywood. It seems he broke his glasses and couldn't see his instrument, and before they could stop him, he had played half of Liebestraum on the ribs of one of Bing Crosby's horses. The horse ran a race that afternoon. The xylophonist came in second and paid $7.20 for play. I'm Pistol Pete beat him out. But I'm boring you, Barbara. What are you going to play for us now?
18: The overture to Poet and Peasant.
15: Well, that's pretty long, Barbara. Just give us a digest version. You just play the poet, and we'll play peasant some other night.

0: Charles.
1: Thank you. And now, take another bow, Barbara. Oh, it's Win Murray. Do I need glasses? Oh, you're not mad, are you, Win?
2: Huh? No, I'm not mad.
1: Oh, that's swell. Just let it accumulate and get good in there someday. Miss Win Murray, our little vocal pixie, prances out of the dell to sing for us Cheery Berry Bee.

0: From the daily reports that my talent scouts bring in, I gather...
1: How do you get out of this place? How do you get
0: out
1: of this?
0: Not so loud, we're on the air, I think.
1: All right, you're on the air. But where am I? I turn my head for 1 minute and zippo, they're gone. The whole bunch of them. Guide and all.
0: Of a party being guided through the studios on a 55-cent tour?
1: Well, I wasn't exactly a member. Not in good standing, I wasn't. That is, I was a sort of a stowaway.
0: Oh, I think I do. I think, don't twist yourself out of shape. Now that you are here, why not just sit down and try to enjoy the show, brother?
1: Oh, not me. I want to get home, because I'm getting a cold in the head, and hanging around here won't do me any good.
0: Well, I think you're mistaken about that. Now, and if you'll just hang around here for about two shakes of a sentence, we can prove it to you, can't we, Harry?
2: Yes, I'm sure we can, Fred. Because if you learn to get after a cold at its very beginning by putting two teaspoonfuls of sal hepatica in a glass of water and drinking it, then you've learned something that will do you a world of good. Because sparkling sal hepatica helps fight colds faster. There are two very good reasons why it does, ladies and gentlemen, which you can check with your own doctor.
3: First, sal hepatica is speedy, yet it's very gentle, and speed is mighty important in fighting a cold. Second, and just as important, this famous saline laxative also helps nature counteract the acidity that so frequently accompanies a cold.
2: Remember, in a recent survey, it was found that 7 out of 10 doctors recommend a saline laxative in treating a cold. And sal hepatica, we believe, is America's outstanding saline laxative. So for faster action against colds, go to any drugstore and get a bottle of gentle, quick-acting sal hepatica.

0: This is Mr. and Mrs. Average Man's Round Table, where three persons selected from our studio audience are invited to give their opinions on a question that concerns some prominent issue of the day. These little sessions are entirely unrehearsed. Fred is taking his place now at the round table, where he meets his fellow debaters for the first time. Are you ready, Fred?
1: Yes, I am, Harry. If Forbin will kindly introduce our first guest this evening.
2: Yes, Mr. Hewitt H. Thomas from New York City.
1: Well, good evening, Mr. Thomas.
3: Good evening, Fred.
1: May I make so bold as to ask your profession, business, or calling?
3: I'm a music copyist.
1: A music copyist?
3: Yes, sir.
1: What is the function of a music copyist? I may be a little dumb, but all I ever see is musicians' backs. I don't know what they're doing. They seem to be...
3: You copy parts for each of the instruments from a score.
1: Oh, the copyist copies the separate parts that later show up here in a played off key by members who are under contract to Mr. Van Steven. But do you think that modern music will last, Mr. Thomas, the numbers, the type of music that we're getting today, the popular variety?
3: I think so.
1: You do think it will last? You don't say for how long, though. You wouldn't care to be quoted.
3: No, sir.
1: Well, why is it, then, if this present music will last, why are we having revivals of Oh, Johnny, and those songs that can't be more than 8 or 10 years old? Why are they coming back so fast, do you know?
3: Well, they're brought back in the style that we play numbers today.
1: Oh, I see. Just the old numbers come back in another style. Wolf in sheep's clothing, Chopin's clothing, huh? Well, thank you a lot, mister. I was wondering where songwriters, composers get their inspirations for those crazy numbers, chop, chop, chop, excavate, excavate, excavate, that English version. And I saw a songwriter over in Lindy's this afternoon. He was copying down the caraway seeds on a roll over there.

0: I think he's got a hit. Meantime, he was eating the roll, to be sure. All right. Thank you. Thank you, Mr. Thomas. And now, Portland.
1: Miss Rita Walker from New York City.
0: Good evening, Miss Walker.
1: Good evening, Mr. Allen.
0: Do you work here in New York, may I ask?
1: Yes, I do, Mr. Allen.
0: In what capacity, may I further?
1: I'm a hostess.
0: A hostess?
1: In a gypsy tea kettle.
0: A hostess in a gypsy tea kettle? Is there a room in the kettle for a hostess with the bag and the hot water? Hostess. Oh, now, let us control ourselves, Miss Walker, if we can. I know it's hard when we're confronted by one of America's foremost comedians. As they say, two men said it today and were rushed away for observation. But tell me, in those tea shops, I know the food and fortune-telling seems to be the vogue in most of the gypsy tea shops. Tell me, do many men go in those places to have their fortunes told?
1: Well, sometimes. They don't like to admit it. They send it. Kind of foolish, but they like to go in
0: there.
1: They
0: sneak in.
1: Sneak in, yeah.
0: For the oolong in the future, huh?
1: Yeah.
0: But, well, I know, of course, some of the wealthier men don't have to. The newspapers are telling their fortunes for them once a year. They don't have to bother with the tea shops. I noticed in the list this year, some soap men seem to have made the most money for 1938 or 9. I guess Sally Rand's using so many bubbles during the year, it runs into soap, and naturally they profit through it. I don't know. Tell me, how is it possible to tell a person's fortune through scanning the grouping of a lot of irrelevant, dank tea leaves? How is it possible?
1: Well, you see, all the tea leaves get in a huddle, and then you separate them.
0: Oh, man's destiny is controlled by a lot of wet leaves. Well, he may as well have a go at it. Everybody else has. Well, thank you a lot, Miss Walker. I had a joke I was going to tell, but it slipped my mind. I had bacon for dinner. Things are slipping my mind. Now, Portland. Quiet, please.
2: Mr. Peter Russo from Fairfield, Connecticut.
0: Good evening, Mr. Russo.
3: Good evening, Fred.
0: You look to me like a professional wrestler, are you?
3: No. Fred, I'm vice president of the Kitchen Bouquet Company. You know Kitchen Bouquet?
0: You're vice president of the Kitchen Bouquet Kitchen Bouquet Company?
3: Yes.
0: You're not sneaking in a commercial here by
3: any chance. By no means.
0: What is Kitchen Bouquet? I've heard of it.
3: Well, some people think that Kitchen Bouquet is a bunch of flowers that you keep in the kitchen, but of course it isn't.
0: No.
3: Kitchen Bouquet is savory seasoning sauce used to give flavor and enrich the color of gravy.
0: Uh-huh. I don't think we've had it. Portland cooks.
3: Yes, you have had it.
0: We have had it?
3: Mr. Allen, Mrs. Allen told me before I came in here tonight that she often uses it in the lamb stew that she serves you and which you like so much.
0: Well, I tell you, the first lamb stew Portland made, I didn't taste. We put it in the goldfish's bowl and the grotto disappeared. Grotto can't take it. I wouldn't. Well, thank you, Mr. Russo, and good luck to your Kitchen Bouquet enterprise. Well, we seem through some strange prank of verbal romping here to have come to our question. Now, many discussions have been held in the past about the traditional vanity of woman. Tonight, we prance verbally in new pastures and take up the vanity of man. And not under the head of vanity, but over the head of man, we find the toupee. Now, our question tonight is, do you think that when a man is losing his hair, or has lost all of his hair, he should wear a toupee? Now, Mr. Thomas, how do you feel about the toupee?
4: I think it'd be a matter of choice.
0: A matter of choice. You think if a man feels as though he should wear a toupee, he should?
4: Yes, sir.
0: Do you think actors should wear them to conceal their bald nubs from their loving public?
4: I think we should.
0: If it would enhance their beauty. All right, thank you, Mr. Thomas. And now, Miss Walker, what do you think about the toupee?
1: Well, of course, all men look like little babies when they're bald-headed, you know.
0: When they're bald-headed? Well, would you marry a man with a brow doily? Do you think, all we want to know, yes or no, do you think a man should wear a stoop to cranial deceit? Yes.
1: Well, if it looks good on him, yes.
0: He should. All right, now we've got one and one. Mr. Russo, how do you feel about the frown bit?
3: I'm against toupees.
0: You are against toupees.
3: Yes.
0: All right, that's two against and one for. I'd like to go into it. Do you think that if people were able to get a bottle of kitchen bouquet with a toupee, that the toupee would be permissible in the better circles?
3: It might be, then.
0: You think a man would look better with a bottle of kitchen bouquet on his head than he would with a toupee? If you could pop the kitchen bouquet in the middle? Well, that seems to be 2-1 against the toupee. Now, I don't imagine that our attitude towards the toupee, or hair beret, as it's sometimes so lovingly called, will have any great effect on the future of the skull antimacassar. I am sure that folks with hair will... No one is old enough but Uncle Jim to know what an antimacassar is. I am sure that folks with hair will continue to use Vitalis, and men without hair will continue to use their own judgment. On this note of confusion, our forum is adjourned, and thank you greatly for your kind participation. Thank you. And now, ladies and gentlemen, a mighty welcome guest, Miss Anderson, who will favor the microphone with a carefully considered statement.
2: Thank you, Mr. Allen. When right certainly is, Elvon Harry, brighter me give helps pace tooth I panna that says he smile attractive more and the teeth.
0: Well, perhaps it's the echo that confuses me, Miss Anderson, but frankly, I don't get it.
2: I'm sorry, Mr.
0: Really.
2: Allen. Well, you see, I was just repeating an impression I received while looking in the mirror last night.
0: Oh, and now I get it. And you said it the way it would look in a mirror, backwards.
2: That's right. But frontwards, it goes like this. Harry Von Zell is certainly right when he says that Ipana toothpaste helps give you brighter teeth.
0: Players, ladies and gentlemen, tonight they present another dripping one-long pan mystery. This case is dramatized from a few notes found on the back of an old laundry bundle. It is called The Missing Cat. The time, the present. The scene, the rumpus room in the Van Drone mansion. Mrs. Van Drone rings for her butler.
5: You rang, Mrs. Van Drone?
6: Yes, Hillpot. What news of Persian Lady?
5: Dr. Fink is still with her, Mum. He's trying to get the cat to say, ah.
6: Did Persian Lady eat her lunch?
5: She barely touched her caviar ragu.
6: And how about her fillet of tom tit?
5: She just sniffed it and turned away.
6: Did she lap up her demi-tasse of champagne?
5: Not a lap, Mum. I served our best vintage. Chateau Lefkowitz, 29.
6: Oh, I do hope Dr. Fink finds the cause of her trouble.
5: Have you entered Persian Lady for the $50,000 prize at the cat show, ma'am?
6: Yes, and if she doesn't win, Hillpot, I shall have to close the townhouse and join the Nouveau Poor. Oh, Dr. Fink,
7: yes.
6: Have you...
7: Yes, I have completed my diagnosis, Mrs. Van Drone.
6: And what did you find?
7: May I speak to you in private?
6: Yes, Dr. Fink. Hillpot, go to Persian Lady and comfort her.
7: Very well, madam.
6: And now, Dr. Fink, what is wrong with my prize Maltese?
7: Persian Lady is a whirlpool of inhibitions. She is a victim of faulty diet, rich food. She is suffering from mousophobia.
6: Mousophobia?
7: Exactly. The medical term for rodent deficiency. That cat should be fed a mouse at once.
6: A mouse?
7: Yes. Even if it's only a Mickey.
5: Mrs. Van Drone! Oh, Mrs. Van Drone!
6: What is it, Hillpot?
5: Persian Lady's gone.
6: Dead?
5: No, disappeared. There's a hole in the window.
7: Catnapped.
6: Good heavens.
7: I'm calling the police. Fellow operator, get me police headquarters.
8: Word of the missing cat is flashed from coast to coast and is picked up by that Oriental Dick Tracy, one Long Pan. Long Pan jumps into his police car through the streets of Chinatown, his siren screaming. Long Pan speeds to the scene of the crime. Taking the front stairs, one at a time, Long Pan is at the door. He knocks.
9: Come in.
0: Ah, greeting, Gage. Let's humor, Gage.
9: Who are you?
0: I am Detective One Long Pan, Chinese gangbuster. Nya, nya, nya, said I, J. Fox. Nya, nya, nya, said I, J. Fox.
9: Good heavens, a Chinese merrymack.
0: Long pan, not Melly Mac. Guess who? Hiya, students. Yes, there, yes, there, yes, go, students. Guess who? Guess who?
7: Here, hold my stethoscope, Mrs. Van Drone. I'll throw this yellow peril out.
0: Not throw out peril, roll out peril. Roll out the peril, we'll have a peril.
6: Now see here, you oriental jitterbug.
10: Long Pan, not the fritterbug. Long Pan, ace detective. What is crime?
6: My prize cat, Persian lady, has disappeared.
10: Persian lady disappeared? Catastrophe.
7: Yes. Mrs. Van Drone was counting on Persian lady to win the $50,000 prize at the cat show tomorrow.
10: And who are you, Mr. Huffenpuff?
7: I am Dr. Orestes Fink, the famous animal doctor.
6: Dr. Fink is here to treat my cat.
7: Yes.
10: Who else here when cat disappear, Mrs. Van Drone?
6: Just Dr. Fink, myself, and Hillpot the butler.
10: And final triangle. Long Pan catch on, difficult case.
6: Do you think some thief has stolen my cat, Mr. Long Pan?
10: No thief take your cat, lady. Your push scare any thief 20 paces. some funny joke. Oh, Long Pan hot tonight. Oh, Long Pan. Long Pan so hot. Fire engine. Fire engine come.
6: Come in.
11: Where's the fire? Quick, where is the fire?
10: Who are you, Mr. Fire Helmet?
11: I'm Mayor LaGuardia. Isn't there a fire here?
6: There's no fire here. There's a cat napping.
11: Oh, shoot. The wrong house. So long, folks. Don't waste your water.
10: Good old Fiolello. Little man who all the time there.
7: Yes. Yes, they say the mayor will ride 20 miles to see a hot foot.
6: I hate to appear inquisitive, gentlemen, but are we getting anywhere?
10: You bet. Long Pan, whip into action. Long Pan, concentrate. Long Pan, sing did they catch him close. Yes. Shout out the border, the landlady stand. When border reach for second piece of meat, get knife in hand.
7: Will you stop that, John Charles Foo Young?
6: If you're a detective, I am Pinocchio.
10: I am detective, lady.
6: Then I am Pinocchio.
7: Well, who does that make me?
10: Maybe Orson Welles.
7: I remain obediently yours.
10: You stop Orson around. Long Pan, go into action. Maybe Persian lady hide. Maybe cat hide. Pay push in the corner, maybe. Long Pan, examine loom. Ah, you see closet. Long Pan, open closet door. Ah! Chinaman in closet.
7: Who are you, Sinister One?
12: I am Confucius.
10: What do you know about missing cat, Confucius?
12: Confucius say, best way to discover missing cat, start poker game, sure to find kitty.
6: Good heavens, who was that?
10: Oh, no, maybe part air condition, maybe cooling system. Long Pan, open other door. Holy smoke!
6: A second Chinaman.
10: Who are you, big boy?
12: I am Confucius.
10: What you do in second closet, Confucius?
12: Confucius say, man hide in closet in suit. Man hide in bureau in drawers.
10: Oh, sure. Pokey pokey. Confucius need no lighter. No lighter. Long Pan, open next closet. Polish more.
6: Another Chinaman.
10: Who are you, buddy?
12: I am Confucius.
10: Again Confucius. Again Confucius. Long Pan, open three closets. Confucius, every closet.
12: Yes, Confucius say, that's me all over.
10: Confucius, crazy Confucius. Confucius, every closet, very Confucian.
7: Yes. Well, I've got to get back to my clinic. I'm doing a tonsillectomy on the leopard at 3.
10: Nobody leave this house. Long Pan, grill everybody. Where's the filth pot? Where's the butler?
6: I'll ring for him. He'll be right in.
13: You ring, Mom?
10: You're a bird, Lang. You come clean, Mr. Sideburn. You pilfer pussy.
13: No.
10: You lie, flunky. You kill cat. You sell fur. You fess up.
13: No, I'm innocent.
6: This is ridiculous. I'll vouch for Hillpot.
10: Who will vouch for you?
7: I'll vouch for Mrs. Vendrone.
10: And who will vouch for you?
13: I'll vouch for Dr. Fink.
10: And who will vouch for Long Pan?
12: When Fuchsia say, Bulova vouch for Long Pan, it is now Bulova vouch time.
7: Oh, for heaven's sakes, will you get on with this mystery?
10: And how? Get on, Long Pan, go to town.
6: It's about time.
10: Now you come clean. You tell Long Pan when cat disappear.
6: Right after Dr. Fink examined her.
10: What, all the same wrong with Kitty?
7: Persian lady is suffering from rodent deficiency, mouseophobia.
10: Mouseophobia.
7: Yes, exactly. Mrs. Van Drone refused to feed her mice. Or tenement meat, as mice are sometimes called.
10: Okay, Porky. Long Pen now go to see the climb.
6: Persian lady's suite is right next door.
5: Is it here? This way, please.
10: Oh, some snappy stuff. Platinum saucer. Ooh, gold bed. What is piece of silk on bed, Monsieur Vendôme?
6: The cat's pajamas.
10: Oh, yeah. Well, you make funny fat toots. Oh, you bad toots. Long Pan take candor.
7: Yes, you see, there's the hole in the window.
10: Long Pan examine hole. Broken glass, you see, not on floor. Hole cut inside. Glass pushed out.
5: But how was the hole cut?
10: Aha! Window glass cut by diamond here. Who left diamond?
6: I did. It's only an old dirty diamond. Persian lady liked to play with it.
10: Exactly. Old dirty diamond. Cat cut hole in window with old dirty diamond. Crawl out. Smart cat.
7: Yes, yes. Persian lady's feeling IQ was 97. Mousophobia was her only weakness.
10: Oh, you see, feeling in cure, he say. Who left open newspaper on floor?
6: It's the New York Times. Persian lady like to glance through it every morning.
10: Long Pan examine open page. Ah, ladies and gentlemen, Mistress Soft.
5: What?
6: Then where is Persian lady?
10: Persian lady be back home here exactly 2 seconds. One, two. You see, Long Pan right on time every time. Come in.
14: Mrs. Van Droon, is this your cat here?
6: Persian lady. Oh, thank heaven you're back, darling. Down, dear, down. Who brought Mother's pet home?
14: I'm the doorman at the Roxy, lady. Your cat sneaked past me into the theater. She climbed up on the stage and was jumping at the screen. We finally subdued her, and here she is.
6: Extraordinary. And you knew where she was, Long Pan.
10: Exactly. Dr. Fink say cats suffer mousophobia. Star for mice. Newspaper ad give clue.
7: But why should Persian lady go to the Roxy Theater for mice?
10: Long Pan tell you why. What picture you show at the Roxy door, man?
14: Of mice and men.
10: Oh. Of mice and men, exactly. Mystery solved.
6: You're a genius, Long Pan.
10: Oh, you bet. Next week, Long Pan on information, please. Long Pan, China, Johnny Kieran. Go to sleep, America.

0: Thank you very much, Peter. Well, ladies and gentlemen, not so long ago, we passed along to you a bit of very gratifying information that came to us entirely unsolicited. Information concerning a recent survey among dentists, in which it was found that more dentists personally use iPana toothpaste than any other dentifrice of any type. Now, there's a very close parallel between that and the public's choice. For so many of you have chosen iPana as your personal dentifrice that iPana has become the largest selling toothpaste in America today. The reason for such high public and professional regard can be summed up in the two following short sentences.
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9: 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I'll put one at Lance onto it. Very nice, young Harold. If you like that sort of thing.
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0: We present Arthur Lowe, John LeMessurier, and Clive Dunn in Dad's Army. Ten Seconds from Now, featuring John Lorre, Arnold Ridley, and Ian Lavender, with this week's guests, Frank Thornton and Larry Martin. Here is the news, and this is John Snagg reading it. With most of the free world now at war, people everywhere, whatever language they speak, are equal in their determination to resist the fanatical efforts of Adolf Hitler to bring their countries under the Nazi heel. At Warmington-on-Sea, in the headquarters of the local Home Guard unit, Corporal Jones is addressing the platoon.
1: Not now, pay attention. Now, Mr. Manning and Mr. Wilson will not be with us tonight, as they have a lot of work to do at the bank. So I should be taking this evening's lectures, which deals with tactics.
2: Oh, good. This might be very useful later tonight. I've got a date with that new barmaid at the Goat and Compasses.
3: Hey, Joe, is that the young, sonsy, ginger-headed lassie?
2: Yeah, that's the one.
3: Hey, man, fine-looking woman. Just the sort I'd have taken a fancy to myself a few years back. I expect she's got big, strong thighs.
2: I'll let you know in the morning.
1: Just be quiet, both of you. I'm talking about military tactics. Now, look at this diagram I have drawn on the board. Now, these squares represent... Come on, hurry up, Private Pike, you're late.
2: Yeah, get a move on, Pike. The old Jones here is telling us about tactics.
4: Oh, that's what they have at race courses, isn't it?
2: That's tic-tacs. Cool.
1: Private Pike, why aren't you in uniform?
4: Oh, I'm not stopping, see. I've got to go back to the bank and help get ready for the auditors. I've only come down because I've got a message for you from Mr. Mannering.
3: Why did Captain Mannering send you down? He could have just telephoned us.
1: Private, Godfrey, I won't tell you again. Stop talking.
3: It's the first time I've said anything.
1: That's beside the point. I still shan't tell you again. Anyway, Pike, what's the message?
4: Well, he's expecting a very important phone call. From the BBC.
1: What on earth do you want the Bexhill Bread Company for?
4: No, Mr. Jones, the proper BBC. You know, the wireless people.
2: What's it all about then, son?
4: Well, I'm not supposed to know, actually, but I heard Mr. Merrin and Uncle Arthur talking about it. If I tell you, do you promise to keep it to yourself?
5: Cross your
4: hearts and hope to die.
3: I don't mind crossing my heart, but at my age, hoping to die seems to be rather a tempting providence.
4: Well, that means you're only half doing it, Mr. Godfrey.
2: Well, that's all right. You can only half listen.
1: Come on. Get on with it, Pikey.
4: Oh, all right. You know Ed Murrow's programme where he talks to people in other countries?
3: Yeah.
4: Well, they're going to do a special one called To Absent Friends, where Allied soldiers all around the British Empire, and even as far as America, they send greetings to each other. It's going to be on September the 3rd to coincide with the third anniversary of the war being declared on Herr Hitler.
3: Oh, this is all very interesting, son, but what's it got to do with Captain Manning and why is the BBC going to telephone us?
4: Well, it's to tie up the arrangements, you see.
3: What arrangements?
4: We're going to be part of the broadcast. When they say greetings from a Home Guard unit somewhere on the south coast of England, that'll be us.
3: Oh, fancy that.
4: Anyway, you won't tell anybody, will you, because it's a secret. And don't forget, Mr. Jones, when the BBC ring, take down the details, or at least take a message.
1: All right, Parky, yes, we'll do that.
4: Well, I'd better be off now. Cheerio.
1: Yes, cheerio.
3: Well, a BBC, eh? There'll be no holding manner in after this.
1: Well, now, don't worry about that, Private Pacer. Let's get back to my lecture. Now, where was I?
6: Who is it?
7: Joining me, sir.
6: Ah, oh, come in, Wilson. Have a seat.
7: Oh, thank you, sir.
6: Well, go on, then. Sit down.
7: What? Well, whereabouts? I mean, there's only one chair in here, and you've got that.
6: Ah, yes, of course. That BBC engineer chap is using my other chair in the hall.
7: Ah.
6: Well, we'll just have to stand.
7: Yeah, well, perhaps I could just sort of squat on the corner of your desk.
6: No. I'm afraid not, Wilson, no. That sort of thing's very bad for discipline. I tell you what. Lean on the filing cabinet.
7: Oh. Well, thank you very much, sir. Thank you.
6: How are things going in there?
7: Oh, yes, of course, yes. That's what I came to tell you. Bert says he's just got a couple of adjustments to make, and then they'll be ready to rehearse.
6: Bert?
7: Hmm.
6: Who's Bert?
7: Well, he's a BBC engineer. He's an awfully nice chap. He gave me a woodbine.
6: Now, look, Wilson.
7: Yes, sir.
6: This Home Guard unit has been specially chosen to broadcast a message to millions of people listening not only in this country, but abroad. Now, that puts us in a rather privileged position.
7: Well, what about it?
6: Well, it's just that I think it would be better if we didn't hobnob with the technicians, that's all.
7: Oh, really, sir?
6: Oh, you can scoff, Wilson. Take it from me. Always wise to try and keep one's end up.
7: Yes, well, be that as it may, but he seems a very pleasant sort of chap. He's been telling me about how he met the king just before the war.
6: Met the king?
7: Yes, the king. Yes, sir. He was the engineer on one of the Christmas Day broadcasts. Apparently, at one point, there was a bit of a delay, and Bert and the king had a long chat about gardens.
6: Really?
7: Yes, and also about stamp collecting. You see, Bert's father and the king's father were both very keen on philately.
6: Were they really?
7: Yes, they were.
6: Come in.
8: Excuse me, Mr. Manreen.
6: What is it, Pike?
8: They're ready for the rehearsal.
6: Oh, all right. Tell Bert we're just coming.
7: Yeah, all right. And by the way, sir, have you any idea what we're actually going to be saying during this broadcast? I mean, have you seen the script?
6: No, not yet. I've no doubt the BBC have it all in hand. Well, let's go in. Mustn't keep the technicians waiting.
7: Oh, no. After you, sir.
8: You are, Mr. Manreen, Uncle Arthur. These are your copies of the script. I've dished the rest out.
6: Well done, Pike.
9: Excuse me, sir.
6: Ah, Bert. What can I do for you?
9: Could I ask you and your men to gather around the stand microphone, and then I'll explain to them what's going to happen.
6: Yes, yes, of course. Now, pay attention, man. Gather around the mic. Engineer here, Bert. Wants to say a few words.
7: All right, sir.
9: Right, gentlemen. I'm the engineer looking after the technical side of this particular insert into this special program. And I sit in front of the OBA-8. That's the technical gubbins over there. And the producer, who's in the studio in London, talks to me through headphones. However, during the rehearsals, and until we actually go on the air, the producer will talk to you direct, and you'll be able to hear him through that loudspeaker behind you. Is that clear?
6: Yes, perfectly clear.
9: Good. Well, I'll just put my headphones on, then I'll switch us through to London.
6: Jolly good. You know, Wilson, I think this is going to be quite an interesting experience.
7: Oh, yes, I quite agree, sir.
9: I think London's coming through now.
10: Hello, Warmington, 1234.
1: That's not right, Mr. Manning. Our phone number's Warmington 333.
6: No. It's not a telephone number, Jones. I think we're just testing.
1: Oh, I see.
10: Good afternoon, everyone. My name is Willoughby Triton-Maxwell.
2: Blimey, if he took that to a chemist, they'd make it up for him.
10: I am your producer. Now, this broadcast, which you are part of, will be heard as far away as the United States of America, and your contribution will come just before His Majesty the King's speech.
6: Hear that, Wilson? Just before the King's speech. What an honor.
7: Yes, indeed, sir. Awfully good.
10: Are your men all ready, Captain Manning?
6: Yes, all ready.
10: Sorry, I didn't quite catch that.
9: Just a minute, London. Captain Manry, that's the producer's loudspeaker you're talking into. Oh. Speak into the microphone, please.
6: Yes, of course. Sorry.
1: This is the microphone, Mr. Manning, this thing here.

0: I wonder what's the matter with the engineer. He's going to be in great pain. Do you see the way he tore his headphones off?
1: I'd be very grateful if you didn't touch the microphone. It sets up a terrible din which goes through my headphones and gives me a shocking headache.
2: Very sorry.
3: will you note that, everybody? Don't touch the microphone. Gives Bert a shocking headache.
1: Thank you very much, Captain Menry.
4: I'd like to try a voice test. Will someone speak, please?
2: Go on, Wilson.
5: What should I say?
2: Well, don't ask me. Ask the producer.
5: Yeah, well, how do I do that?
0: Well, speak into here, Mr. Wilson. This is the microphone.
4: There, Captain Merriwing. Captain Merriwing, that nearly deafened me, and I have most sensitive ears.
2: I'm so sorry.
4: I think the engineer did ask you to refrain from doing that.
2: Yes, of course. Don't do that, Jones. Mr. Hyphen Trout has very... He's very sensitive ears.
0: Sorry, Mr. Manning, I forgot.
4: Could we carry on with the voice test now, please?
5: Well, what would you like me to say?
4: Anything you like. Try a nursery rhyme.
6: Yeah, here's one, Mr. Wilson. Mm-hmm. There was a young lady from Buckingham.
2: You walk up.
5: How about this? This one. Lavender blue, dilly dilly. Lavender green, I'll be your king, dilly dilly. If you'll be my queen.
4: I say. That was awfully good.
5: You really think so? Thank you so much.
4: Oh, you really have an excellent microphone voice.
5: Oh.
4: Have you ever done any of this sort of thing before?
5: At school, I once played the White Rabbit in Alice in Wonderland.
4: Really? So did I. What school were you at?
5: Well, as a matter of fact,
3: could we please get on?
0: Excuse me, Captain Manley. I don't speak into page 7. Do you think I could possibly...
3: Certainly not.
4: One more voice test, please.
0: Permission to speak, sir? I should like to volunteer to be one more voice test, sir.
2: Yes, all right, Jones.
0: Thank you, sir. Henny ho horn, henny ho horn, henny ho horn. Oh, I
7: wouldn't give you that for your watch chain, Orion. Orion, yelly-yada, bum bum.
8: Rubbish. Let me have a go. Poem by Robbie Burns. Fair moose. We sleek it cool and timorous beast. Oh, what a panic's in my breast. The nidna start the ways a hasty with becker and brattle. Ah, would the laith to run and chase thee, the murder and pottle.
9: There, sir. Was that nice and clear?
4: Yes, it was most stimulating. Well, right, let's start on the script, please. And I want you all to read the lines in perfectly normal, natural voices. Now stand by, I'll give you a green.
2: I beg your pardon?
4: I said I'll give you a green.
2: A green what?
4: The green cue light on the stand that should be in front of you. It flashes when we want you to start.
2: Oh, I see.
5: What do you do if you want us to stop?
4: Well, I just tell you to stop.
5: Well, in that case, why can't you just tell us to start?
4: I never thought of that. Anyway, that's what we always do. Right, I'll stand by again, please. Here we go.
10: Hello, soldiers of the Empire. I am a Home Guard commander in charge of a platoon somewhere on the south coast of England.
5: And I'm a sergeant. I'm second in command.
0: No, I am the Lance Corporal. I'm third in command.
4: Just a minute. Could the officer speak a little more clearly, please?
2: What's the matter? Can't you understand what I'm saying?
4: Well, the fact is, you don't sound very much like an officer. I try to make your voice a little more officerish.
2: Really?
10: RHQ is perched on top of a windswept cliff, looking out
3: across the angry sea.
4: Just a minute, please. I'd like to speak to the OB engineer. Bert, are you there?
6: Excuse me, Captain Manning. Mm. Bert here, sir. What is it?
4: I shall want the sound effects in at this point.
6: I'm afraid that's going to be a bit difficult, sir.
4: How do you mean?
6: Well, I had a phone call from the effects chaps about half an hour ago. Apparently their van's broken down, so I shouldn't think they're going to make it.
4: This is absurd. I must have wind and water. Wait a minute. Captain Manning?
3: Yes. What is it, Mr. Trouville, Waxwall? What is it?
4: Do you think your men could simulate the sound of the sea and the wind?
3: Oh, well, I mean,
11: Mr. Speak, sir. I should like to volunteer to stimulate the surging surf, sound of the salty sea.
0: Mr. Manning, could I do the seagulls?
6: Shall I make wind, sir?
3: One more remark like that, you'll be sent off the broadcast. Mr. Waxmiller, producer, hyphen, you can rely on us to supply any sound effects you need.
4: Oh, good. Then let's go back on that last speech, please. And this time we'll try it with the sound effects.
3: Very well.
10: IHQ is perched on top of a windswept cliff, looking across the angry sea.
3: Try it. Could you do the seagulls a little lower?
11: Get off the floor, you stupid boy.
3: Talking about your voice.
8: Oh, dear, Mr. Manning. I really think I should have to call that side.
3: Stay where you are, Godfrey.
10: You people at home are able to sit down and eat your lunch in safety. The way you go to the hospital, the way you go to the hospital, just a minute, just a minute.
3: Stop the scene.
6: Blimey, his name's Jones, not Canute.
3: I can't possibly read this script with all that going on. I shall think.
2: Perhaps Jones could do it a bit further away, sir. Make it a bit more distant.
11: Can I be the tide that's gone out?
4: Look, perhaps we'd better rehearse without the sound effects for the time being. Carry on, Captain Manning.
10: I decide it's time for us to go out on patrol. I speak to my sergeant. Sergeant, it's time for us to go out on patrol.
2: Oh, blimey, sir. So it is. And it ain't half cold and all.
10: Corporal, it's time for us to go out on patrol.
11: Men, it's time for us to go out on patrol.
10: The men now realise it is time for us to go out on patrol.
3: Just a minute. Who wrote this rubbish?
4: Did you say something, Captain Manning?
3: Yes, I said, who wrote this rubbish?
4: I did, Captain.
2: Be careful, sir. You know, you remember he can hear every word you say.
11: Come on, lads. We're going out on patrol.
10: And in less time than it takes to tell, the men are marching along cliff top in the teeth of biting wind. Suddenly, one of them points and speaks.
2: What's that, Corp?
11: What?
2: Ho, look, there's a object floating in the water. There is an oar.
11: Och, I, the man's recht the new, och, I.
10: Said Jock, our Scottish private. All eyes appeared out to sea.
11: What can it be? What can it be, Sarge?
2: Call, blimey, stun the crows. It looks suspicious and all. Look, I don't want to be awkward or difficult, but it really doesn't sound awfully good English to me. You know?
4: It's not supposed to be good English. It's supposed to be Cockney.
2: Yeah, but I don't speak with a Cockney accent.
4: Oh, I naturally assumed that being a sergeant you would.
2: Well, I don't.
4: Oh, dear. Look, I know what. How would it be if the sergeant played the part of the officer and the officer played the part of the sergeant? I, I, I think that might sound more natural.
3: Young man. I am the officer, and he is the sergeant. And it's staying that way.
0: Mr. Mannering, I've just been thinking. I haven't got anything to say. Is it because I speak common like you?
3: You just carry on being a seagull, Pike. And try to make your voice more seagully.
4: Can we take it from the corporal's speech, please?
11: Yes, all right, right. Well, what can it be? What can it be, Sarge?
2: Oh, blimey, stone the crows. It looks suspicious and all.
8: I've got an idea, sir. If you keep me covered, I'll shin down the cliff, dodge between those boulders, crawl under the barbed wire, and out along the jetty where I can get a closer deco. And I'll quickly nip back here and give you the griff.
3: Just a minute. Mr. Producer, I don't know whether it matters. You do realize that Private Godfrey is almost 86.
4: I'm afraid we can't worry about things like that. After all, the audience can't see him. Now, carry on, please.
2: Right, well, scarper down and take a quick butcher's.
8: I'm off.
2: Oh, blimey. Look at him go and all.
8: Oh, aye, he's like a wee mountain goat.
10: I decided to take no chances. Tell the men to get undercover, Sergeant.
2: All right, Governor. Here, Cork, tell the men to get their flipping heads down.
11: Come on, men. You heard what the Sarge said. Take cover.
10: The men moved like a smooth and well-oiled machine. Suddenly, above the sound of the surf, we heard the faint cry of Godfrey's voice.
4: All clear.
10: We all heaved a deep sigh of relief. It was a false alarm, but it could have been a Nazi submarine. So, as you sit eating your lunch, think of us, the men of Britain's Home Guard, who are on constant watch day and night. Simple men, shopkeepers, factory workers, butchers, bakers.
8: And undertakers. James Fraser, 91 High Street, Warmington, reasonable prices, sympathetic attention, tasteful
10: men, in fact, from all walks of life. We seek no reward. We only do our duty, contented in the knowledge that our children and our children's children will grow up to be free men and women.
3: And children.
2: And children. Walter.
3: I shan't warn you again.
4: Right. Thank you, everybody. I'll have a couple of minutes break, and then we'll have another go. Now, we must get it right. After all, only another couple of hours, and you'll be broadcasting to the world.
3: Yes, I know that, Elizabeth. Look, I'd just like you to listen to it, that's all. Yes, I realise it's going to clash with the start of Hapadrome. But you could give it a miss. You will.
2: Oh, good.
3: What? No, I meant give Hapadrome a miss. I know you like Enoch and Ramsbottom. Hear them any time. Yes, I realise you can hear me any time as well. But that's not the point. This time I should be on the wireless. Look, all I'm saying is... just a minute, Elizabeth. Come in.
0: Mr. Mannering, the engineer wants us to stand by now. Should be on the air in a few minutes.
3: Yes, all right, Pike. Tell him I'm just coming.
0: Right, Mr. Mannering.
3: Look, Elizabeth. You know, you are being a bit unreasonable. Elizabeth? Elizabeth? Hello? Oh, really?
12: Ah, oh, come along, Captain Mannering. It shouldn't be long now.
2: I've got your script here, sir.
3: Thank you, Wilson. Just been phoning Elizabeth, telling her about the broadcast.
2: Ah, yes. Did you say good luck?
3: No, didn't even say goodbye.
12: Well, quiet, everybody. I think we'll just have a little listening to the Q programme, and then we'll be able to see how we're going.

0: That is singing by Londoners sheltering in the Aldwych tube station. Deep below ground, on the platforms, on the rails, on the hard escalator stairs, out of reach of Nazi bombers over London in their nightly raids. But as you can hear, they're certainly not downhearted.
1: Are we downhearted?
2: Listen to that, Wilson. Makes you realize that Hitler will have to pull a lot more stops out before he can break the indomitable British spirit.
3: Yes, indeed, sir.
4: Now, according to my running order, Hong Kong is next, and then they come over to us. And I reckon that could be in about 3 minutes, so relax for a moment, but of course don't go away.
5: Miss Mannering, do you think if I asked the engineer, he'd let me listen to Happy Drone while we're waiting? It must have just started on the other programme.
6: Of course he wouldn't, you stupid boy. Anyway, my wife will be listening, so she'll be able to tell you what happened.
7: It's a good programme, that Happy Drone.
5: Yeah, it's my favourite. That Enoch's ever so funny, Mr. Mannering.
6: Really?
5: He makes you laugh, doesn't he, Uncle Arthur?
3: What? Oh, yeah, yes, he does sometimes, yes.
5: The girl in the sweet shop thinks I'm just like him.
3: Well, not Eustace.
5: His name's Enoch, not Eustace. Hey, have you heard my impersonation of him?
3: No, I can't say I have, no.
5: Well, listen then.
8: Let me tell you.
5: What do you think of that, then?
3: Well, to be quite honest, not a lot.
5: I could do Greet the Garbo as well.
8: I want to be alone. I want to be alone.
9: If you go on doing impressions like that, son, I should think. There's every chance you will be allowed to be alone.
7: Permission to speak, sir?
10: Yes, sir.
7: I think they're running a bit late. You know, we used to say that about the whirling dervishes. See, when they was attacking us and we fired at them with our muskets, they used to turn and run. But mainly they used to get shot. And we used to say they were running a bit late.
6: Yeah. Mind you, I think Jones has got something, Wilson. We ought to have been on the air by now. What's happening, engineer?
4: Don't worry, I'm just waiting for the standby light. It should be through at any minute.
6: Good. Right, stand by, everyone. Remember, when I get to my final speech, give me plenty of room. You know, Wilson, I rather enjoy that final speech.
3: Yes, sir. It is rather moving.
6: Gives me a warm glow right here in the chest.
9: Gives me a pain as well. Only a wee bit lower down.
5: Just think, Mr. Mannering. You'll be the last one to speak before the King. Do you think he'll be listening?
6: Oh, yeah. And the Queen. And Princess Elizabeth. And Princess Margaret Rose.
7: And the corgis.
6: I don't think we'll worry too much about them, Doctor.
4: Well, I still haven't had a standby light. I'll just have another listen to our programme.
6: Wait a minute, Bert. You sure you've got the right programme?
4: Well, I'm certain of it. This is the Home Service.
11: This is London. His Majesty King George the Sixth.
6: What about us? What's going on?
12: Hello, Warmington. I'm awfully sorry, chap. Hong Kong over when? We had to cut you out. After all, I mean, we couldn't keep His Majesty waiting, could we?
6: Really, what a confounded cheek.
7: I must say the King always sounds so friendly, doesn't he? My sister Sissy thinks the world of him.
6: Yes. All right, Godfrey. At this precise moment, we're not questioning your sister's loyalty to the monarch. The point is, why is he speaking and not me?
9: Because he is the King. You only think you are.

0: That episode of Dad's Army, based on the original television series by Jimmy Pelley and David Croft, you heard Arthur Lowe as Captain Mannering, John LeMessurier as Sergeant Wilson, Clive Dunn, Corporal Jones, John Loddie, Private Fraser, Arnold Ridley, Private Godfrey, Ian Lavender, Private Pike, Frank Thornton, the BBC producer, Larry Martin, Private Walker, and Roger Gartland as Bert. 10 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
1: Oh, come in, Smithers. What is it? Speak up, boy. Orange juice.
2: No, sir. New Kellogg's Rise and Shine.
1: Hey, finish.
2: And look at this, sir.
1: No peel, no pips, and it's got vitamin C. Well, Smithers, I suppose this is it.
2: What are you doing, sir?
1: Thank you, Governor. Wife and three pips to support. Thank you.
3: New Kellogg's Rise and Shine. Now tastes as good as orange juice.
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8: I came across Mr. Kipling in a meadow by the church. If I painted that spire once, he said, I painted it a dozen times. 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

Yes, ladies and gentlemen, Charlotte Greenwood is brought to you this Sunday and every Sunday at this time by the makers of Hallmark greeting cards to remind you that on birthdays, on anniversaries, and every time you want to remember someone, you'll find a Hallmark card that says just what you want to say the way you want to say it. So when you choose a card, look on the back for the three identifying words, a Hallmark card. Like the word sterling on silver, those words, a Hallmark card, mean finest quality. Mean that you cared enough to send the very best. And don't forget, a Hallmark card will best express your perfect taste, your thoughtfulness. And here is our star, that lovable lady of stage and screen, Charlotte Greenwood.

0: Well, Charlotte's a busy gal these days, what with helping to manage the Barton estate and keeping tabs on the three Barton children. But she can always find time for her weekly phone call to her manager, Roger Humphrey, in Hollywood. Right now, it's morning in the Barton mansion in Lakeview, and Charlotte is saying...
1: Heavens to Betsy, Roger. I know this phone call is running into money. Stop stewing. Don't you know people who get into stews always go to pot? Now, what were you saying about my income tax? 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Now, why did you do that? I've been trying for years to fill out my form. Of course I know how to figure income tax. It's perfectly simple. 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Then you add your SS to your WHT and subtract from item 4A on Schedule B. If you have anything left over, it's wrong. No, Roger, I've got to hang up in a minute and go hunting. That's right, hunting. We used to call it shopping. That was before the butcher started playing peekaboo. You have no idea what the meat situation is here in Lakeview, Roger. You know, you can't even sing Meet Me in St. Louis unless you change the meat to beans. The lady next door, she told me that she winked at the butcher and got lamb chops. I not only winked at him, I gave him one of my best and biggest smiles. And guess what we had for dinner? Spinach. Well, bye, Roger. I've got to go shopping and I've got to see Judge Cronin. I must be off. I said I must be off. Well, Roger, you don't have to agree with me. Bye. Good morning, Judge.
2: That'll be $5 or 5 days. Oh. Good morning, Miss Greenwood.
1: Well, I just thought I'd drop in and say hello. Hello.
2: Hello.
1: Hello.
2: Shopping, eh?
1: No, I haven't time for shopping. I was just buying some things I need.
2: Oh, well, Sit down, my dear. I'm glad you dropped in. There's a little business matter I have to discuss with you.
1: Well, I have to hurry back home. You know, Mr. Anderson's coming out this morning. Couldn't we discuss it some other time?
3: Never put off today what you can put off tomorrow. Never put off tomorrow what you can put off today.
1: Well, there must be some way of saying that to make it come out right.
2: Yes, I haven't got the words in order.
1: Well, maybe we better call off the whole thing.
2: Oh, no. Just sit right down.
1: All right. My, but isn't it too warm in here?
2: It's that pesky hot air heater. Something's wrong. I can't shut it off. Now, what I wanted to talk to you about is the Oak Street store. The news is a bit disturbing.
1: Why should I be disturbed about an Oak Street store? I never even heard of it.
2: Perhaps not, but just the same, you're a fourth owner in it.
1: I am? An owner of a store?
2: Yes. You and the three Barton children have inherited it. For many years, it was a very exclusive and highly profitable shop. Then the neighborhood changed, the shopping district moved northward, a war plant and a new school were built near there, and... Well, what's the matter? Is the hot air bothering you?
1: Yes, but keep on talking. Let's get finished.
2: Look, I am trying to tell you the business is doing very badly.
1: Yes, well, isn't there a better business bureau in Lakeview?
2: Certainly, but what's that got to do with it?
1: Well, call them up and have them make business better.
2: No, the bureau can't make business better.
1: Well, if a better business bureau can't make better...

0: No, no, the Bureau can't make business better.
1: Well, if a better business bureau can't make better business, then it better leave the business of making better business to a better business bureau.
0: Look, never mind. Will you please look at this?
1: What is it?
0: The financial statement of the store as of the close of last year.
1: Well, you said business was bad. Look at all that money.
0: No, no, you're looking at the wrong figures. The store lost all that money. If we put those loss figures in the profit column, they'd be gained.
1: Oh, how clever. That solves everything, doesn't it?
0: Solves everything?
1: Sure, we'll put all the figures over in the profit column and we'll make a fortune.
0: No, no, you can't do that.
1: Of course I can. Give me a pencil.
0: No. Don't touch that. Just look at it.
1: What is this figure here?
0: That is rent.
1: Rent?
0: Although the estate owns the property, the store has to rent storage space in a basement. It's part of the overhead.
1: Oh, that's silly. Who ever heard of an overhead basement?
0: The basement isn't overhead. That's simply an expression. Fixed overhead.
1: Yes, well, what's the matter with it?
0: Nothing.
1: Well, why did you have to have it fixed?
0: Miss Greenwood, it is like this. I'll be explicit. The store borrowed money from the bank. So, in a sense, you and the bank are in business together. Sort of partners.
1: Money and I are strangers. How can strangers be partners?
0: Look, you don't understand. The bank has a mortgage and intends to take the store away from you. Now, my advice, Miss Greenwood, is to get out from under. Sell the store, repay the loan, and take a very slight profit.
1: Only a tiny profit?
0: Well, better than losing everything.
1: Oh, well, all right. You know more about this business than I do, Judge Cronin.
0: Thank you. You see, I've already talked to a Mr. Hemming who thinks he can do something with the store. He mentioned
1: $5,000.
0: $5,000? Not bad. And, in fact, he's calling on you around noontime today.
1: Oh, then I must be running home. But, Judge, if the bank does take the store away, you can tell them one thing for me.
0: What?
1: That's a fine way to treat a partner.
2: Aunt Charlotte!
3: Yes, I'm out here in the kitchen. Hurry up. Your lunch is all ready.
2: Oh, boy, you've been baking cake. Can I have a piece?
3: Here you are. Put it on the table with your lunch.
2: Gee, chocolate. I'm home early today, Aunt Charlotte. I ran all the way.
3: Oh, that's a long way, too. Do the other children go home for lunch at noon?
2: Oh, some of them, and some bring their lunches to school. And a lot just go over to Mike's and get candy bars.
3: Mike's?
2: That's the pool hall in the corner. Gee, am I hungry.
3: Wait a minute. Did you wash your hands?
2: Yes, ma'am. Right down till I stuck skin. See?
3: All right.
2: Hey, soup!
3: That ought to hit the spot on a cold day.
2: And it's got letters in it, too.
3: Hey, remember, like the letter H in the word school, they're silent. Now, when you finish your soup, there's a sandwich, and then you can have the piece of cake.
2: I thought you said we couldn't have any cake till next week. On account of we have to be on a budget.
3: Now, don't you tell Judge Cronin. But I fudged a little. This cake is on me. It's not on the budget.
2: Aunt Charlotte, what is a budget?
3: Robert, as near as I can explain it, a budget is a way of spending your money without getting any fun out of it.
2: Well, I guess we haven't got much money to spend, have we?
3: Well, son, if wealth is a worry, we have very little to worry about.
2: We used to have money. My brother Jack says he remembers when we were rich instead of being poor.
3: Boy, I'll bet that boy remembers way back to gasoline. I wouldn't say we were poor. We're doing all right.
2: Just the same. Every day Jack says he doesn't know how we're going to make out tomorrow.
3: Robert, when you came in here, you didn't say, give me a piece of cake for next week. You wanted it now, and you got it now. Just remember, we have what we need today. And we've got this lovely house.
2: Yes, but we keep selling things out of it. Jack says we're selling everything we own, right out from under us. He says someday we'll have to sell the house, too. Who will we live in, Aunt Charlotte?
3: By that time, you youngsters will be grown-up men.
2: Maybe Jack will, but I won't. My sister Barbara won't either. She'll never be a grown-up man.
3: I think you got something there, son.
2: Where's she going to live?
3: Well, Barbara has already solved that problem. She seems to prefer living with her friends.
2: Yes, she doesn't like it here. She says she's ashamed of this place.
3: Oh, so that's why she doesn't come home.
2: You know what I think, Aunt Charlotte?
3: What?
2: I think we ought to stop selling things.
3: You know what I think, Robert?
2: What?
3: I think you ought to finish your lunch. Oh, there's the doorbell. Very likely, Mr. Hemming. Robert, if I'm still busy when you finish, will you run along to school like a good boy?
2: I'll walk. I can't run. I'm too full.
3: Okay.

0: Good morning, Charlotte.
1: Why, Mr. Anderson, come in.
0: Well, thank you. I'm a little late. I hope you don't think I've stalled so as to be here just at lunchtime.
1: Oh, not at all. In fact, lunch is over.
0: Lunch is over.
1: Yes. Mm-hmm. Yes, practically over. That is Robert's lunch. I haven't eaten yet.
0: Oh, Robert's lunch. Yes. I see. Good. Marvelous boy, Robert. A swell kid.
1: Yes, I'm postponing my lunch until after Mr. Hemming is gone.
0: Uh-oh.
1: He's due here right now.
0: Hemming? Who's Hemming?
1: I don't know. Until this morning, I never even heard of him. But you see, we own the Oak Street store, and Mr. Hemming wants to buy it for $5,000.
0: $5,000? Well, that's a fine price for that rundown pile of junk. But there's something fishy about that proposition. That place has been in the red for the past 20 years. It's practically gone. Oh, look, if that's Hemming, just let me do the talking. All you need to do is to agree with me.
1: Well, Mr. Anderson, wait.
2: How do you do? Hemming's the name.
1: Oh, yes. Come in, Mr. Hemming. Judge Cronin told me all about you.
2: Well, I'll allow you're Mrs. Greenwood.
1: Well, thanks for allowing it, but it isn't Mrs. Greenwood. It's Miss Greenwood.
2: Oh, I'm sorry.
1: You're sorry. And this is Mr. Anderson?
0: Yes. I'm acting as Miss Greenwood's fiscal agent. I understand that you're interested in the Oak Street store.
2: Maybe.
0: Well, you're making no mistake, Mr. Hemming. That's a wonderful buy.
1: Yes, Mr. Anderson says it's a fishy proposition.
0: Yes. No. A flashy proposition. Flashy. Charlotte.
2: Well, what's so flashy about it?
0: Flashy. The storefront. Yes, the way it's painted.
2: Yes, sir. It certainly stands out in the fog.
0: Fog?
2: I don't know what you mean by fog.
1: Oh, so you're from California.
2: I was born right here in Lakeview. And about this flashy business, the store looks pretty shabby to me in that green and yellow paint.
1: Oh, it isn't green and yellow.
2: Oh, guess you ain't seen it lately. It is green and yellow.
1: No, Mr. Anderson says it's definitely in the red.
0: Mr. Hemming, when it comes to business, Miss Greenwood is a bit, naive?
2: Well...
0: Yes, let's say naive. Now, if you let me explain the store's financial possibilities...
2: Well, we're wasting time. We can settle this thing right off. I'm offering you $5,000.
0: What? $5,000 for a going business?
1: Better than that. Mr. Anderson said it's practically gone.
0: You can sell it!
2: Now, look, $5,000 is my price. You can take it or leave it.
0: Why, it's the most ridiculous proposition I've ever heard. Do you imagine that we'll dispose of that up-and-coming concern for a mean, paltry $5,000?
2: Yep.
0: You're right. We'll take it.
1: I'm sorry. We won't.
0: But we won't.
1: No, I've changed my mind.
0: But Charlotte...
1: If the store is worth $5,000 to Mr. Hemming, it's worth $5,000 to us.
0: But
1: if he can make a success of it, so can we.
0: But Charlotte, listen...
2: Now look, if this is a trick to sell at a higher price, you're wasting your time, my blonde and beautiful lady.
1: I'll settle for the blonde. We're not selling at any price at all.
2: All right, if that's the way it is, I'll bid you good day.
0: Oh, Charlotte, have you lost your senses?
1: On the contrary, I've just found them. I've got a great idea.
0: But don't you realize what you've done, Charlotte? You'll never get another offer. Experienced people have made a failure of that sort. It's a colossal flop. You and your ideas. Now I've heard everything.
1: Oh, no, Mr. Anderson. You haven't heard anything. Yet.

Although Valentine's Day is 3 weeks from next Wednesday, it's not too early to choose your Valentine. This Valentine's Day will be even more important than in years gone by. It'll be a time when almost all of us will be sending our loving thoughts to dear ones, some very far away, perhaps. And for each of those dear ones, there's a hallmark Valentine that says just what you want to say, the way you want to say it. You'll find cards with affectionate sentiments, and many humorous Valentines, too. 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

0: And now to resume our story. Charlotte has made up her mind not to sell the Oak Street store after all. Instead, she has decided to step in and manage it herself. So now we find her entering the store.
1: Yeah? Can I help you, lady?
2: You're Mr. Mills, aren't you?
1: That's right.
2: I'm Miss Greenwood. I talked to you on the phone about an hour ago.
1: Oh, you're the new manager, huh? Well, this is it. Look around.
2: Thank you.
1: I guess you'll find I have everything as it should be.
2: Yes, you do seem to have everything, but some of it should be in a museum.
1: Oh, you have to have this kind of stuff when you go in for notions.
2: Well, who would ever have a notion to go in for this kind of stuff?
1: Now, listen, lady, all our merchandise is strictly class.
2: Yes, I can see it is. Class of 1910. What is that over there?
1: Soda fountain. But I boarded it up. Who's going to sit down and suck a soda through a straw nowadays?
2: Well, Barnum said there's a sucker born every minute. What's in there?
1: A kitchen and a couple of rooms. Used to be living quarters, but I just use them to rest in.
2: I don't imagine you're disturbed very often.
1: You ain't kidding. Business was bad enough around here even before they tore down the other stores to make room for that school. But now, brother, you got a high pressure to do a nickel's worth of business.
2: High pressure?
1: Yeah, that's something you want to learn if you want to manage this place.
2: Well, I want to learn everything I can. Tell me about it.
1: Okay, it's like this. Now, supposing you come in here to buy a snood. Along with the snood, I sell you a brush, a comb, and a mirror.
2: You couldn't sell me all that stuff.
1: Oh, yes, I could. I'm an expert at it. Now, supposing we got a special today, 69-cent snood. You be a customer that comes in to buy one, and I'll show you how it's done.
2: All right, I want to buy a 69-cent snood.
1: Why, sure, lady. How about a comb and a brush and a mirror? How about a comb and a brush and a mirror? Oh, why don't you say something?
2: I just want to convince you what a hard job it is.
1: Yeah, no. You don't get it.
2: All right, I really don't want it.
1: I mean, you don't get the idea. Now, okay, let's start all over. You come in the store and say, and I say to you, something for you, lady?
2: No, thank you. Not a thing.
1: But you gotta buy something.
2: I certainly don't. I wouldn't trade in a store of this kind.
1: Then why did you come in here?
2: Because I am the new manager.
1: Yeah, no. Now, look. Let's work it the other way around. I'll be the customer, see? Now, how do you do? I want to buy a snoot.
2: Oh, now, really?
1: Listen, I say I want a snoot.
2: All right, but you're going to look awfully funny in it.
1: No. Turn on the high pressure. See, now you got to sell sell me the comb, the brush, and the mirror.
2: All right, would you like to comb your hair?
1: No.
2: Would you like to brush your hair?
1: No.
2: Would you like to look in the mirror?
1: No.
2: I don't blame you.
1: I'll come in again. How do you do? I want a snoot.
2: I'm snorry. We've just closed.
1: But you haven't closed.
2: Well, I'm getting tired enough to close.
1: All right. How much is this snoot?
2: 69 cents.
1: Oh, 69 cents. They sell them across the street for $0.50.
2: Well, then get one across the street.
1: They're out of them.
2: Well, when we're out of them, we sell them for $0.25. You...
1: Listen, lady, ask me about the brush, the comb, and the mirror.
2: All right, but stop changing the subject. Now, do you want to buy a brush, comb, or mirror?
1: Is it a hand mirror?
2: No, it's a face mirror. Who'd want to look at their hands?
1: Oh, I give up.
2: Well, I told you it wouldn't work.
1: All right, so you think that you can manage the store, do you, and make it pay?
2: I certainly do, and without having to sell each customer a brush, a comb, and a mirror.
1: Well, sister, you haven't got a chance. You want to know why we carry all this old junk? We haven't got the money to buy any new stock. We haven't got the credit. We don't even do enough business to pay a clerk.
2: We don't need a clerk. You and I can handle everything.
1: Oh, that's just wonderful. Only you're going to have to get along without me, Miss Greenwood.
2: Oh, but I can't possibly run the store without some help. You know, I have a home to take care of, too. I'm pretty busy.
1: Oh, you're going to be a lot busier, because you're going to be manager, floor walker, clerk, cashier, delivery boy, and janitor. Because I quit.

0: there in the living room, Miss Greenwood?
1: Yes, come in, Junior.
2: Well, I got the rest of that stuff stored in the attic.
3: Oh, it's lucky we've got a large attic in this house.
2: Yes, it is. Oh, say, have you heard my newest joke?
3: Is it funny?
2: Yeah.
3: I haven't heard it.
2: Well, listen to Pipper. Now, listen. If I found it... Oh, this is going to kill you. If I found 2 bits in one coat pocket and 50 cents in the other, what would I have?
3: Somebody else's coat on.
2: Oh, shucks, you're not supposed to know the answer. I got that joke fresh from a friend.
3: Yes, how is Joe Miller?
2: Say, you're slicker in a blue shirt suit, you know. Well, I guess you better be getting downtown to my regular job now. But anytime you need a handyman again, just start buzzing, cousin.
3: Thank you, Junior. You're a big help.
2: Oh, thanks. Same as Greenwood. I'd like to ask you, well, it's sort of personal question.
3: Oh, now be careful, Junior.
2: Yeah, I will. Do you believe that love at first sight could lead to wedding bells?
3: I certainly do, but every man I've ever met has always taken a second look.
2: Oh, Jay, you know, you have the slickest way of putting the fella off.
3: Huh?
2: Oh, yeah, but now, no fooling. This is Sunday, and you ain't so busy. How about riding downtown with me in my car?
3: Why, Junior, can you drive with one hand?
2: Huh? Drive with one hand? Oh, yes, sure, I'll say I can.
3: Well, that's fine. Here's an apple to eat on your way.
2: Oh, shucks. Trapped again. You're always getting me, ain't you? What's that?
4: Oh, at last. Charlotte,
3: Oh, hello, Mr. Anderson.
4: I've phoned every day for the past month, and I've come to the house, and nobody's ever home. At last, I find your front door open. Now, where in the name of common sense have you been?
3: Well, I've been busy at the store.
4: What are you talking about? What store?
3: The Oak Street store.
4: Oh, now, wait a minute, Charlotte. You surely didn't go through with that crazy idea about running that place.
2: What's crazy about it?
4: Hey, just where do you fit into this picture?
3: Oh, Junior's been helping me in his spare time. You know, he's my assistant.
2: And bodyguard.
4: Bodyguard?
2: Mm-hmm. Yes, sir, certainly. Why, just the other day, a fella came into the store and started to get smart. Well, I uncorked one with my right.
4: You did?
2: Then I uncorked one with my left.
4: What?
2: Then I uncorked another with my right.
4: But you were fighting right there in the store?
3: No, he was opening Coca-Cola.
2: Gotcha.
4: Oh, this whole thing is absurd. Charlotte, how could you go down there and work in what practically amounts to a junk shop?
3: There isn't any more junk shop. We closed it out.
4: Uh-huh. Well, I warned you. I warned you you'd never make a go of it.
2: No, nobody can make a go of that kind of store.
4: Yeah.
2: Oh, wait, I'll answer the bell, Miss Greenwood. I got ankle long anyway. Sorry you won't go for a ride, but I can dream, can I?
3: Yes, and you'll meet a much better class of people.
2: Oh, you're a card.
4: Well, all I can say, Charlotte, is that I hope it's taught you a lesson.
3: Oh, it certainly has. Judge Cronin was right. The neighborhood simply won't support a store like that.
4: Yeah. And when you come right down to it, running a business is a man's job. That's not for a woman, you know.
3: Mm-hmm. Well, that's what you think, Mr. Anderson. Judge Cronin, welcome back home.
5: Don't you welcome me. I go out of town for a few weeks, and when I return, what do I find?
6: But you haven't been missed.
5: Yeah, you took him. Please, that'll be enough out of you. Now, Miss Greenwood, what's happening about selling the Oak Street store to Mr. Hemming? First he's cold, then he's hot, then he's cold again. What's he doing?
3: Well, from your description, he must be taking a shower. A lot of flies in
5: this
3: old house.
5: A minute, too. I'm talking about the Oak Street store deal.
3: Yes, well, that was called off.
5: Called off?
4: Yes, Charlotte decided not to sell.
5: Aha! I suspected you had a hand in this, so she acted on your advice against mine, eh?
4: No, I can't understand it, Cronin. I must be slipping. But this time, I was on your side.
5: What?
4: I did everything I could to induce her to sell.
5: Then, Miss Greenwood, whose advice did you take?
3: Robert.
5: Robert? Mm-hmm. You mean Bobby's? You took the advice of a 12-year-old boy?
3: That's right. He reminded me of something I should have thought of myself.
5: Reminded you? Mm-hmm. Reminded you of what?
3: That this is his home, that it belongs to him and the other Barton children. It's something for them to have and to hold and to be proud of. A place to bring their friends. A home should be kept together and not sold out piece by piece.
5: Well, I quite agree with you, but... What's that got to do with the Oak Street store?
3: Well, don't you see? That was the only chance to keep a home, was to get a little income, and the store offered that opportunity.
5: Well, I'm sorry, Miss Greenwood, but you've reckoned without the bank. They're foreclosing at the end of the month. So now you've lost everything.
4: Oh, wait a minute. There was a mortgage on the store?
5: Yes.
4: Oh, good grief.
3: Yes, well, the mortgage was on the junk store, as you call it, but Junior and I changed all that.
4: You changed all that?
5: Mm-hmm. What did you do?
3: Well, we turned it into a lunchroom for school children.
4: A lunchroom for school children?
3: Mm-hmm. I got that idea from Robert, too.
5: But look, you can't do that. The bank
3: But we have done it. A lot of children live too far away to go home for lunch.
5: But that doesn't make any difference. You see, the bag
3: It makes a lot of difference now the children come into our place and they get a wholesome lunch.
5: Yeah, but just the same, the bag
3: And the shop's full of youngsters laughing and scuffling and yelling for sandwiches and milkshakes and ice cream cones. I've dipped down into an ice cream freezer so often I've got frosted elbows.
5: Look, Miss Greenwood, what I'm trying to tell you is that changing the place from a store to a lunchroom doesn't wipe out the loan. The bank still demands its money.
3: No, no. The bank's agreed to carry the loan for another year.
6: And since you've been...
5: What? The bank agreed to carry...
3: That's right. The man came down here and he saw the business that we were doing with the children and with the customers at the war plant, and he drew up a new agreement.
4: Well, you're maintaining your record, Cronin. You're still 100%. Always wrong.
5: Why, Miss Greenwood, this is amazing. And imagine, you're getting the idea from Robert. Now, why didn't I think of that?
3: Well, Robert was right there, and I'm sure you would have thought of it if you went to school.
4: Why, sure, Cronin, it still isn't too late to stop.
5: I did go to school.
3: Now, boys, boys, boys.
4: You see, as of this, Cronin, you and I had just better keep out of things. Charlotte's smart enough to figure out which side her bread is buttered on.
3: Oh, you don't have to be smart for that, Mr. Anderson. It really doesn't matter which side your bread is buttered on. After all, you do eat both sides.

0: Charlotte Greenwood will be back in a moment. Meanwhile, I want to remind you again, the next time you buy a card for any occasion, look on the back for the identifying words, a Hallmark card. 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
1: Friends, I've been thinking about that store and what was wrong with it. It reminded me of certain persons that you know and I know. They blame everything on their surroundings. They tell themselves they can't change conditions, and there's nothing to do but drift along. Well, it's true that conditions may be as difficult to change as it is to change the course of a river. But that doesn't mean that you have to drift down with the current. You can still get in there and swim upstream. And now... until next Sunday at the very same time, this is Charlotte Greenwood.

0: Hallmark Charlotte Greenwood Show with music by Charles Hathaway, his orchestra, and the Hallmark Chorus came to you from Hollywood. This is Wendell Niles speaking.
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6: And now, in cooperation with police and federal law enforcement departments throughout the United States, the only national program that brings you authentic police case histories. Letterman's Pens and Letterman's Inc. present Gangbusters.
7: Girl to cover his elaborate plans, but who learned that even the spending of 3 copper pennies could change the course of his life.
6: Waterman's pens, every one a master writing instrument, and Waterman's ink, the ink that goes up to 3 times as far as ordinary inks, are proud to bring you Gangbusters, presenting facts in the endless war of the police on the underworld. Facts that show the operation of our law enforcement officials in their work of protecting our citizens. Commissioner Louis J. Valentine, on leave as interviewer of Gangbusters, has now arrived in Tokyo, where he is to serve at the personal request of General Douglas MacArthur. Waterman's expects to bring you his voice by shortwave in the near future. Meanwhile, Gangbusters has asked Dr. Carlton Simon of New York's internationally known criminologist to narrate by proxy tonight's case. Now, Dr. Simon, I understand the criminal in tonight's case played a major part in the plot which led to a spectacular escape from Eastern Penitentiary last Easter.
8: He did indeed, Don Garton. This killer, Bow Wow Bowers, was cunning, shrewd, and merciless.
6: His background must be of extreme interest to criminology, Dr. Simon.
8: It certainly is, Don. For the soundest way to combat crime is to know how the criminal's mind thinks and works. So I'm going to start tonight's case at a summer resort on a large lake in Wayne County, Pennsylvania. After dinner, a young couple was seated on a porch swing, looking out over the lake, which was brightened to silver by a full moon.
9: Scranton never was like this, Horace.
10: No? Hasn't been around, Scranton.
9: You'll have to come visit me sometime. She loves her family.
10: I guess I would, Peggy. Is there anything like you?
9: Mm-hmm.
10: Look, baby, you and me, well, we made a lot of progress in 3 weeks.
9: Yes,
10: Horace? Well, there's not many women I'd give a second look. Let alone a kiss.
9: Oh, darling.
10: Yeah?
9: Do you really have to leave?
10: I'll be back, Peggy. Dear self.
9: Oh, don't go, please.
10: Believe me, baby, there's nothing I like better than staying here with you, but I got to leave as soon as Andy comes downstairs.
9: That Andy. How do I have a man like that working for you?
10: Is Andy to have around? Andy drives the car, carries my samples, knows a lot of people.
9: I still don't care much for him. He takes you away from me.
10: But I'll be back, baby.
9: When?
10: Mm, day after tomorrow. You'll be here.
9: I should have left the home last week.
10: You stick around, Peggy. Oh, where's Andy?
9: Oh.
10: We're late now. Look, kid, there's nothing for you at home. Wait here for me.
9: All right, Horace. Hurry back.
10: So long, baby. Let's go, Andy.
11: Right.
10: You're not there. So what? Hold it. I got a tub on my shoe.
11: What do you want to get involved with a dame for, Bowers? They ain't got enough trouble. Every cop in Pennsylvania is out after us.
10: That's the idea, Andy.
11: I don't get it.
10: She just in case, taking Foster's going to be our alibi. She's going to be our proof. We were right here when the cops say we went.
11: Yeah, you couldn't get her to tell a lie, you know it.
10: No? Just give me another week or so, and she'll jump into the lake if I ask her to.
11: Yeah.
10: Sure. Come on.
11: Okay, if you say so. But I'd just like one look at her face when she finds out you're playing a stick.
10: Shut up and hop in the car.
11: Hey, I thought it wasn't taking us, Craig.
10: Only in the Wells Fargo. We'll grab another car there.
11: Oh, right, it is. A double switch.
10: Yeah. I got a nice Buick picked out. The owner won't miss for a week. Get going. I want to make the switch and take that nightclub in Easton before...
7: Watch for two armed bandits in stolen black Buick sedan to leave fleeing north from Stroudsburg, Pennsylvania, on Highway 611. Brutal gunmen identified as ex-convicts Bow Wow Bowers and Partner Andreoli held up five nightclubs and taverns vicinity Easton during past 48 hours. Blocked all roads. Authority, Captain Hall, Pennsylvania State Police.
12: You want to see me, Captain Hall?
13: Oh, Trooper Brodsky, sit down. Sit down.
12: Yes.
13: Brodsky, this wave of assaults and holdups has got to be stopped.
12: Well, at least we know who we're looking for.
13: Yes, but where? The devil only knows what kind of a hideout Bowers is using now.
12: You haven't got any leads, Captain?
13: Almost none. Brodsky, I want you to take charge of the hunt.
12: Just the chance I've been waiting for, Captain.
13: Now, you'll have to work in plain clothes.
12: Of course.
13: Haunt all the taverns and nightclubs in this area. Any scrap of information will help.
12: I'd give a year's pay to catch him red-handed, Captain.
13: So would I. You ever handled Bowers before, Brodsky?
12: Oh, yes, Captain. I questioned him for several hours before he was sent to penitentiary last time.
13: Good. Then you'd know Bowers in sight.
12: I couldn't miss him.
13: Now be careful. Bowers would probably know you, too.
12: Don't worry, Captain.
13: All right, Brodsky. You stay on this assignment until Bowers is put away for keeps.
10: Peggy, the moon's still out on the lake?
14: It's you, darling.
10: Miss me?
14: I thought you'd be back here at the lake yesterday.
10: I couldn't make it, Peggy. Business.
14: When are you coming back?
10: Well, maybe tomorrow, maybe next week.
14: Oh, hard.
10: Now, look, kid, I got an idea. Why don't you drive down to Wilkes-Barre and meet me?
14: Well, all right, where?
10: Well, Boulevard Inn's a nice, quiet place. Suppose you meet me there tomorrow night, about 11.
14: Boulevard Inn, Wilkes-Barre.
10: Yeah. I'll see you there about 11 tomorrow night. Understand me?
14: I won't, darling. Bye.
10: Right.
11: Well, where is this dame, Paula? She's an hour late already. How are we going to use her for an alibi?
10: Shut up, will you, Andy? I'm sorry enough without you rubbing it in. And stop putting nickels in that jukebox.
11: Yes, you got to play around with a dame. Why pick on one like that?
10: Peggy's class, that's why.
11: Okay, she's class. How long do you think she'd stick around if she knew who you were?
10: She'd stick.
11: Don't make me laugh, Bowers. Just look at that moon in your eyes from the summer.
10: Shut up. I know what I'm doing.
11: Yeah. You sure you told her Boulevard Inn?
10: That's the name of this joint, ain't it? Boulevard Inn? That's what I told her.
11: Look, Bowers, it's risky enough coming to this joint. Much less waiting around for an hour. Where is this thing?
10: Something could have happened. Peggy don't show up in 5 minutes, I'm going to phone her.

0: for Brasky, Captain.
1: Oh, anything new on Bowers, Brasky?
0: I've been to a lot of clubs and taverns, didn't learn much.
1: I got a report a little while ago, Brasky. Two nightclubs held up early tonight, just across New Jersey line.
0: Bowers?
1: Looks like his work. I'll take your report over the phone, Brasky.
0: It's too dark to read my notes in this booth, Captain. Besides, there's a guy outside pacing up and down like a tiger waiting to use the phone. Must be expecting twins or something.
1: Well, where are you, Brasky, in case I want to reach you?
0: Please call the Boulevard Inn in Wilkes-Barre.
1: Boulevard Inn in Wilkes-Barre. Right, okay. Let the other fella have the phone. Maybe it's triplets.
0: Bye, Captain. Okay, mister, the phone's all yours.
2: It's about Cy Bowers.
3: Copper. Now, you don't catch her. Copper. All right. The next guy that moves gets the same treatment. Line up over there. This is a sticker.
4: Every police officer in northeastern Pennsylvania joined in the hunt for the killers of Trooper John Brasky. But police were stymied, Don, until they saw a young boy spend 3 cents in Philadelphia.
5: Well, before you tell us the significance of this, Dr. Simon, here's a word from Waterman's. When a friend says to you, "Mind lending me your pen a second?" 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So just look for the name Waterman and get the best. Now back to gangbusters in the case of Bow Wow Bowers. Now, Dr. Simon, just how did the Pennsylvania State Police go about their search for the murderer of Trooper Brasky?
4: Well, Don, Captain Hall took charge of the investigation at the Wilkes-Barre headquarters of the State Police. About an hour after the murder, Sergeant Haynes reported to Captain Hall on one phase of the investigation.
6: I've got the young lady outside, Captain.
4: What's her name, Sergeant?
6: Peggy Foster, sir. I checked on her. Comes from good people in Stratton.
4: Peggy Foster, huh? She know why she's here?
6: Not yet, sir.
4: All right, bring her in.
6: Yes, sir.
7: You tell me why I'm here. This is ridiculous. I didn't even see the shooting.
6: Captain Hall, this is Miss Peggy Foster.
4: How do you do?
7: Captain, would you mind explaining all this to me?
4: Would you sit down, Miss Foster?
7: All right, but I still don't see
4: why. Sit down, please, will you? Now, would you explain exactly what you were doing at the Boulevard Inn tonight?
7: Of course I'll explain. I'm a guest at a summer resort in Wayne County. I was to meet another guest, Mr. Burns, Mr. Horace Burns, at the Boulevard Inn at 11 o'clock.
4: But you didn't arrive until after midnight, 5 minutes after the shooting.
7: I had a flat tire on the way. I had to change it myself. Look at my clothes.
4: When you came into the tavern and learned there was a murder, you became hysterical.
7: When I didn't see Mr. Burns, the thought suddenly struck me that he was the one who'd been killed.
4: You didn't know it was Trooper Brasky?
7: Somebody finally told me.
4: Then you never did see this Mr. Burns at the tavern?
7: No, sir. I don't know what could have happened to him.
4: Miss Foster, would you take a look at this photograph?
7: Certainly.
4: Is that Mr. Burns?
7: Yes, that's Horace. But this number, why the number?
4: What do you think?
7: He's no criminal.
4: He killed Trooper Brasky.
7: No.
4: He's wanted for 24 recent holdups.
7: He couldn't, not Horace.
4: Miss Foster, it's true.
7: No, no.
4: Now look, please, Miss Foster, please try to help us.
7: All right, Captain, I'll try.
4: Your Mr. Burns is really Horace Bowers. He's a killer.
7: There must be a mistake. He was so nice. So nice.
4: Miss Foster, I'm afraid he wasn't sincere. He was using you for an alibi.
7: Oh, no. No.
4: Now,
0: In the weeks that Bowers saw you, he may have unconsciously told you many things. Little things that may help us find him. Now, we'd like to start asking you questions. Little questions.
7: All right, Captain.
0: Now, Miss Forster, when did you first meet Bowers?
7: The day I registered at the lake, 2 weeks ago.
0: How was he dressed?
7: Very smartly. He always liked to dress well.
0: Did you see his luggage? How many suitcases was he carrying?
7: I don't remember that.
6: What else did Bowers have to drink?
7: Nothing, only two highballs.
6: What time did he leave the next day?
7: 10. I think it was 10.
6: What was he wearing?
7: Sport jacket, I think.
6: Did he leave Andreoli behind when he drove away that day?
7: No, sir. I think
0: Andreoli... Well, you're commenting about the noises trains make near his home, you say?
7: Yes, always.
0: In Philadelphia?
7: Yes, Philadelphia.
0: Is this North Philadelphia?
7: Yes, North Philadelphia.
0: And Boris said he was heading for Philadelphia as soon as he left this part of the country.
7: Yes.
0: And the last time you heard from Bowers was when he called you tonight.
7: That was the last time, yes.
0: Well, I think that's all over now. And we're very much obliged, Miss Forster.
7: Thank goodness.
0: Thank you very much, Miss Forster. Sorry we had to question you so long. You can go now and get some rest. Sergeant and I have some work.
7: All right, Captain. Good night.
6: Well, Captain, what's our first move?
0: Well, from what the girl said, Bowers apparently sees a lot of Philadelphia.
6: Bowers knows we're hotter after him than ever, Captain. He'll have a good hideout, and he won't show his face outside.
0: Well, it won't be easy. But did the girl's answers convey any particular quirks to you about Bowers' personality?
6: He seems pretty vain.
0: And curious.
6: Right. So?
0: We'd be especially curious about the progress of our investigation into Trooper Brusky's murder.
6: You mean he'll read the newspapers?
0: Exactly. And the most detailed accounts will be carried in the Wilkes-Barre papers. And Bowers will want to see them most of all.
6: I think you've got it, Captain. I'll put an immediate cover on every stand in Philadelphia that handles out-of-town newspapers.
1: Captain Hall speaking.
6: Sergeant Haynes, Captain. I think we've located Bowers.
1: Good.
6: An hour ago, a young boy bought yesterday's Wilkes-Barre paper at the main newsstand in North Philadelphia.
1: The railroad station?
6: Yes, sir. The boy's never been near Wilkes-Barre. He was buying the paper for someone else.
1: Bowers?
6: From the description, yes. He's at the Palm Manor Apartments. Two men are covering the place now.
1: Get set for a raid immediately, Sergeant. We'll see if we can put a muzzle on this powwow, Bowers.
0: The men posted on all street corners, Sergeant.
6: We got the block surrounded, Captain.
0: Good. On a night like this, Bowers might slip out through the storm.
6: This is the house, Captain.
0: Come on. The door's open.
6: The apartment at the end of the hall.
0: We may run into gunfire and I'll be ready for anything.
2: The janitor. The water's leaking down into the basement from your apartment.
8: Just a second.
0: Get set to move fast now. Guns out.
6: Yes, sir.
9: Hey.
6: All right, Bowers, get your hands up.
9: What's that?
10: Don't move, Andreoli.
9: Cops.
6: Come along, you two. You're wanted for murder. Bowers and Andreoli were tried promptly for the murder of State Trooper Brosky, Don. And both received life sentences in Eastern State Penitentiary, Philadelphia. In prison, Bowers was assigned to the corner cell of the 10th cell block. He became sullen and moody. At night, when the other convicts were asleep, Bowers paced his cell, brooding and thinking.
9: Hey, Bowers, for Pete's sake, will you stop that walking up and down? How can other guys sleep?
11: Ah, shut up.
9: You act like you was going stir crazy.
11: I'm getting out of this can.
9: Who's going to boost you over the wall? The warden?
11: I'm going over the wall.
9: Oh, no?
11: No, under it.
9: Huh?
11: Yeah, a tunnel.
9: Oh, you're nuts. The guards would spot a tunnel in no time.
11: You got to have camouflage. I got it all worked out. Any con can get permission to build a bookcase in his cell, right?
9: And the shelf. So what?
11: So we'll build that bookcase. Then all we need is some plaster and some water. That's for the rest of the camouflage.
9: Now I know you're not.
11: No, I've been reading a magazine. There was a picture of it. A picture of a death mask.
9: A death mask? You mean one of them plaster casts that they make of your face and your head?
11: Yeah. We build a tunnel right from this cell here. A bookcase will cover up the tunnel so nobody can see it. The death masks and some stuff bunched up under the covers will make the guards think it's us sleeping while we're really digging the tunnel.
9: You forget one little thing, Bowers.
11: What?
9: The dirt. What do we do with the dirt from the tunnel?
11: Easy. Lots of times during the day, all the cells are open and us cons can come and go. We get a dozen guys in on this. We give them the dirt to carry out in their hats, their pockets, paper bags, anything. And they dump it around the grounds. Us birds will be flying out of this cage before you know it.

0: get out of your bed.
1: Yeah, Lois. Help me move this bootcase.
0: All right.
1: Easy now.
0: Yeah. Okay. Crawl into the tunnel. I'll fix the bookcase back in place and arrange the death mask.
1: The way things are going, Paul. We've got to break through with another couple of nights' work.
0: Cut the talk and crawl in there before the guard comes back. Hurry up.
1: Yeah. Okay.
2: Come in. Sheriff,
3: some other guards and myself just noticed something this evening in the grounds around the prison buildings that looks rather suspicious.
2: Yes?
3: There's some spots in the yard where it looks like fresh earth has been stamped into the ground.
2: Fresh earth, eh?
3: Yeah.
2: I mean only one thing. Convicts digging a tunnel somewhere and trying to dispose of the dirt they take out. Order an immediate search. The cell blocks in every building in the prison.
3: I don't care who says so. There can't be any tunnel being dug from this part of the prison.
4: Just the same, we're going to check and recheck every hour right through the night. Okay, flash your light into this cell.
3: Nah, both convicts sound asleep.
4: We'll try the next.
3: Okay, here.
4: Whose cell is this?
3: Powers.
4: Flash your light.
3: Sound asleep. You move back along the next row?
4: Yeah. Okay, that's good. Wait a minute. Flash your light inside the cell again.
3: What's the matter? Both those kinds are asleep?
4: Yes, but just watch those bodies.
3: They're not breathing.
4: Right. Open the cell door. Careful now. Pull the covers off this cot.
3: Empty. Only blankets.
2: And a plaster cast. A death mask.
3: Look there. Under the case.
2: A tunnel.
3: Yeah.
2: Get out an alarm. I'll watch here. They aren't still in the tunnel. They didn't get very far.
1: They found out awful quick, Flowers.
0: Well, lucky it's still dark. Keep running, kid.
1: We need a car. Quick.
0: Run. We'll get a car.
1: Hey, look. An old truck.
0: Slide him down.
1: Stop, will you? Stop. Hold it. Hang on. Hold it. Stop.
0: Come on.
5: Some other cops stopped me back there. Hey, you guys ain't cops.
0: How'd you guess it, brother? Now, get out of the truck. Try any funny stuff and you'll get this knife in the throat.
5: Yes, sir.
0: Quick.
5: Yes, sir.
0: Keep the driver quiet. All right, guys, climb aboard.
1: All right, come on.

motor and stolen quality dairy milk truck. Last seen headed west on Brown Street. Watch for escaping convict.

0: haven't rung the driver powers. He'll squeal and cops will spot this milk truck a mile away.
1: We're ditching the next car we see.
2: Yeah, there's a car up ahead.
1: Go ahead, after it.
0: Powers.
1: What?
0: The cops. Behind us.
1: Give it the gas.
2: Right.
0: We ain't got a chance, Powers.
1: Faster, faster.
2: Yeah. I got it down to the floor.
1: Take the next corner. Take it.
2: Watch out.
1: Right.
2: Yeah, hold it.
0: Where's the cops?
1: You ain't taking me.
2: Come out of there.
1: Watch him, he's got a knife.
3: I killed one cop, I'll show you, I'm you.
1: Now the rest of you come out.
2: Okay, okay, I got my hands up.
4: Sergeant, yeah. Get an ambulance for Bowers. The rest of you line up against the wall. One move and you get the same thing.
5: Bowers recovered from his wound, Don, and he and the other men who participated in that break last April the 3rd are back in Eastern State Penitentiary.
6: Well, that certainly was quick work on the part of the Pennsylvania police, Dr. Simon. And I can see what you mean by the necessity of knowing how the criminal mind thinks and acts in combating crime. Thank you for a fine case, Dr. Simon. And now, before we broadcast our gangbusters' clues, here is a word from Waterman's. Change is a wonderful thing, but not when it may detract from downright quality. When Waterman's make their famous blue-black ink, for instance, there is only one way. Do they add harmful solvents? No, sir. This great ink is all ink and nothing else but. That's why, according to tests conducted by a nationally famous independent laboratory, Waterman's Blue Black wrote up to three times as much as other nationally advertised inks. Yes, it gives you, in your pen, up to 6,500 extra words per filling. Another way downright quality pays off. Waterman's is almost impervious to time itself, to fading, even water. It enables you to write clear, sharp letters and words that remain clear and sharp. Yet this world-favorite ink actually costs only 10 cents in its handy tip-fill bottle. The same price, 10 cents, buys any of the other seven smart colors, too. So if you want ink that stays with you, that avoids frequent refilling of your pen, that resists fading, that writes sharp and clear, say Waterman's to your dealer. You'll spend only a dime, and you'll get the best. Now, Gangbusters Nationwide Clues, broadcast every week as a public service to assist American police in their war against the underworld. On the most urgently sought persons in the United States tonight, March 16th, 1946. If you have any information concerning these clues, notify your local police, the Federal Bureau of Investigation, or Gangbusters at once.
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0: Some of you may remember that we occasionally present young stars for whom we predict top movie stardom. Well, several of them have already made the grade, and this week's star is now the proud possessor of Moviedom's top award, the Oscar. Some of you may remember his outstanding work in So Dear to My Heart and in The Window, which won for him the Academy Award as the foremost juvenile actor of that year. Of course, he's a little older now, but we're still very happy indeed to welcome him back to our radio theater, Mr. Bobby Driscoll.
1: Thank you very much, Mr. Mitchell. I listened to the program last week, and I sure liked the story. I'm glad that I'm going to have a chance to play in the sequel.
0: Well, I'm sure that a great many people are looking forward to your performance, Bobby, and I personally am looking forward to a little talk with you after the final curtain.
1: I'll meet you right here, Mr. Mitchell.
0: Fine. Thank you, Bobby Driscoll. And now, here is our announcer.

0: curtain is up, and here is the play.
1: Gerald?
2: Yes, Ma?
1: Are you here in the storeroom?
2: Yes, Ma, I am. Right over here behind...
3: I declare, Gerald Clemens, the older you get, the harder it is to find you. You're always off somewhere. In your mind, anyhow. I've been looking the whole house over for you from the top to the bottom. What in the world are you doing in here?
2: Gee, Ma, you sent me in here to clean up the storeroom.
3: Horses.
2: Huh, Ma?
3: Horses. I was saying to Mrs. Maxey only the other day, that's all he thinks about. You smell of horses, Gerald.
2: Oh, but gee, Ma, it's what I like. Horses and guns. But I like horses best.
3: Have you been to those racetrack stables again, Gerald?
2: Yes, Ma.
3: Don't stammer.
2: No, Ma. I only went to see Jim. And Ma, Jim says maybe Mr. Burley will give me a job. He's in charge of the stables, Mr. Burley is. And Jim says maybe Mr. Burley will give me a job to help Jim in the mornings with the horses. A real job, with pay for it and everything. Gee, Ma, wouldn't that be neat?
3: I never saw a boy with such a one-track mind. It's horses or guns the livelong day, as if he was bewitched, Gerald, by Roy Rogers or somebody.
2: But wouldn't it be neat, Ma? Jim even used to be a jockey himself, and there's nothing about horses he don't know.
3: Well, now then, would you look here?
2: What, Ma?
3: In this old trunk you've dragged out. Here.
2: That's just some of Pop's old stuff.
3: Yes, your pa's ice skates from when he was a boy. And here, look at this. Rah, rah, rah, Oberlin College. That he had this old pennant when he was in school. But down under here, this is what I mean.
2: Gee, what's that stuff, Ma?
3: Old buckskin jacket.
2: Gee, look at all the fringe. Just like they wore in the cowboy movies.
3: And here's some cowboy boots.
2: Oh, but Ma, they're so small.
3: They are.
2: I don't see how Pa could have worn them.
3: I don't think this stuff is your pa's, Gerald.
2: You don't, Ma?
3: No, but I think I know whose things they are.
2: Well, what do you mean, Ma?
3: Never mind.
2: Hey, look here, almost at the very bottom of the trunk. Hmm? Look, Ma.
3: What?
2: Real six-shooters and holsters and everything. Gee, Ma, could I, do you think I could have them,
3: you
2: please?
3: You put those guns right back down, Gerald Clemens.
2: Oh, gosh, Ma.
3: Put them back in the trunk, I said.
2: Oh, all right.
3: That's better.
2: Gee, Ma, I don't see why I can't...
3: Uh-huh, just as I thought.
2: What, Ma?
3: These old yellow newspaper clippings here with these other things. Here, Gerald, read this one. Then you'll know why I don't want you fooling around with guns.
2: All right, Ma.
3: Go ahead.
2: Yes, Ma. It says, August 11th, 1882, Thompson City.
3: Go on.
2: This outlaw associated with the
3: renowned...
2: With the renowned and deceased Billy the Kid... Come to Thompson City on Wednesday and shot up the carnival what had come from Albuquerque, where good business was dead. Not very bad hurt was Sheriff Andy Banning and three other people worse. A girl carnival sharpshooter by the name of Mary Clemens ran off with this desperado, and folks here agree she must have been a Confederate. This Mary Clemens...
3: Mary Clemens. Now, do you see, Gerald? These things in the bottom of this trunk belong to Mary Clemens. She was your great-grandmother.
2: Gosh.
3: On your father's side. Your great-grandma was an outlaw and a bandit, and the disgrace and shame of your pa's family the last 60 years.
2: Gee, gosh.
3: Come on, Gerald. Help me drag this trunk out in the kitchen. The minute your pa comes home, we'll decide how to get rid of these things.
2: Yes, Ma. But, Ma, I wish I could keep great-grandma's guns.
3: Oh, do you? I don't think you understand, Gerald, the shame and disgrace of being descended from a common outlaw. We've always tried to be decent, law-abiding folks. Anyhow, we have on my side of the family. And you have to try doubly hard, Gerald, knowing of the bad blood that's come to you from your great-grandma.
2: Yes, Ma.
3: Oh, come on, then. Help me with this trunk.
2: Yes, Ma.
3: Oh, well, would you look here? Here's a picture of her down in the... Good heavens.
2: What's the matter, Ma?

0: Yes, Ma.
1: Well, would you look here? Here's a picture of her down in the... Good heavens.
2: What's the matter, Ma?
1: Would you look at this?
2: Let me see.
1: Look at this picture of your great-grandma. The same eyes, the same straw-colored hair, the freckles even.
2: Gee, willikers, Ma.
1: You look just like her.
2: Gee, Ma, I guess I do.
1: Well, and you are like her, Gerald. Crazy about guns and horses.
2: Yes, Ma, but
1: you look like her, and you are like her. And mind what I say, Gerald Clemens. If I'm any prophet, you'll turn out like her, too.
3: Do you think she's pretty, Jim?
4: She sure is. Now, you just sit on that stool for another minute, Gerald, and I'll have this mare all polished, slicker than a merry-go-round pony. Yep, she sure is pretty.
2: I didn't mean the mare, Jim.
4: Hmm?
2: I met my great-grandma, the one who disgraced the family. Do you think I look like her?
4: Well, now, let's have another look at that picture, partner.
2: Here you are. I sneaked it out of the house.
4: Well, it's amazing.
2: I look just like her, don't I?
4: What I'd say it is a throwback.
2: Throwback, Jim?
4: Well, you take Roan Victory. You remember me telling about her, huh?
2: Yes, Jim.
4: Well, when I was 16 and a little runt and still a jock, see, I rode her in the Medfield Handicap 6 furlongs. That was her maiden race. Well, Gerald, she was out in front all the way and in by 4 lengths, and she turned out to be the fastest filly in the East. But her colts, all platers, all cheap platers that run dead last every time out.
2: You told me, Jim.
4: Yeah, but I didn't tell you about Sunrise Strawberry. That's the 2-year-old that took the $20,000 added at Washington Park and broke the track record for 5.5 furlongs.
2: Yes, Jim?
4: Well, I see Sunrise Strawberry's picture in the Sunday Express Rota Gravure last week, and there was Roan Victory right over again. Same color and every marking just the same. So I looked up the form on Sunrise Strawberry, and Sunrise Strawberry was the great-great-grandson of Roan Victory. Now, that's what we call a throwback, Gerald.
2: And it's the same with me and great-grandma, like with Sunrise Strawberry and Roan Victory? I'll be just like her?
4: That's right.
2: And I can't help it?
4: That's right. You're a throwback.
2: Oh. Well, I guess I better be going home, Jim.
4: Huh? Well, stick around till Mr. Burley shows up. I talked to him about you, Gerald, about you working here. He said he thought it'd be all right.
2: Thanks a lot, Jim, but I guess I'll be gone.
4: Well, don't you want the job? Look, Mr. Burley thinks he can use you here at the stables. Why, you was crazy to get the chance to be around the horses.
2: Well, I know that, Jim, and thanks a lot for talking to Mr. Burley. But I guess I better stay away from horses for a while.
4: Hey, now, what's got into you?
2: It ain't nothing, Jim. Really, it ain't. It's only I better stay away from horses a while. And guns, too.

0: have to finish drying the dishes, Gerald. Pa and I are due at the wedding at 1:30, and you know how your pa is about being punctual.
1: Yes, Ma.
0: Be careful when you dry that fruit dish. It's valuable. Now, don't drop it.
1: No, Ma.
0: Oh, I was forgetting. Your pa said you could have those guns if you'd file off the firing pins or something anyway so that they won't shoot. Those two guns that belong to your great-grandma, I mean, Gerald.
1: Yes, Ma.
0: Your pa said the damage was done. There was no harm in your having the guns, so long as they were fixed so they wouldn't shoot. Well, Gerald.
1: Yes, Ma.
0: Don't you want them?
1: Oh, yes, Ma. Sure I do.
0: Oh, I think it's very generous of your pa, considering the shame the very mention of your great-grandma brings him.
2: Are you ready, Gertrude?
0: Yes, John.
3: It's 8 minutes past one.
0: I'm all ready, dear. Just let me get out of this late.
3: Well, hurry up. If Herb's fool enough to get married, I guess we've got to go and watch him do it.
0: Yes, John.
3: No need to be late.
0: No, John. John?
3: Hmm?
0: Gerald's very glad that you're going to let him have his great-grandma's gun. Aren't you, Gerald?
1: Yes, I am, Ma.
0: Well, tell your pa, Gerald. Tell your pa.
1: Yes, I am, Pa.
0: Now, Gerald, we'll be back about 3:30. If anybody comes to the house, don't let them in. You just hook the screen door after us to be sure.
1: I will, Ma.
3: And don't moon around.
1: No, Pa.
3: Come on, Gertrude.
0: Yes, John. Goodbye, Gerald.
1: Bye, Ma.
2: And don't moon around. Dreaming don't get you nowhere. You wake up one fine day. That's what happens.
1: Yes, Pa.
0: Hook the screen, Gerald.
1: I will, Ma. I will. I won't go near the guns. I can't change my freckles or my straw-colored hair any more than strawberry can help being a roan-colored horse.

0: have to act like my great-grandma. I don't have to be a disgrace to the family. Maybe if I give up liking horses and guns. But it certainly wouldn't hurt just for me to look at them. Guess those guns ought to be right down here. Right here under this stuff. Gee, guns are good sometimes. Sometimes the hero's quick on the draw, and the villain comes along, and... Who's there?
1: Just a friend, son. Just a friend. Come on over here to the screen door. I want to talk to you for a minute.
2: 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And now, here is our announcer.

0: I can't let you in the house.
1: Is your mother at home, my fine young man?
0: No, she isn't.
1: Is your sister at home, my bucko?
0: I haven't got a sister.
1: Ah. Uh-huh.
0: Anyway, there's nobody home except me.
1: Brave protector of the house, are you? Well, look here what I've got to show you. Now, my bucko, it won't bite. It won't bite. There's nothing in the world to fear.
0: What is it? What is it you got there in your hand?
1: Here in my hand? What is it? All right, I'll tell you. It's Mr. O'Connor. Here in the shut-up palm of my hand is Mr. O'Connor. What's your name?
0: Gerald Clemens.
1: Mr. O'Connor, meet Gerald Clemens.
0: He's a turtle, a little turtle.
1: He is a turtle. And were you to give this starved and famished traveler food, he would be your turtle.
0: I can't do that. I can't let nobody in the house.
1: Oh, well, it's kismet.
0: Hmm?
1: Fate. I've come a long and bitter way, my lad. A bitter, bitter and a long, long way. And I am hungry. 20 days and 20 nights. No food for 20 days and 20 nights. Not a morsel.
0: Gee whiz, that's an awful long time to go without eating.
1: Ah, well, it's fate. Oh!
0: Is something the matter, mister?
1: No, nothing's the matter. Just my... Oh. Just my heart.
0: Gosh, that's serious. Well, my folks will be home at 3:30, and they'll give you something to eat. I know they will.
1: My little hero, by 3:30, I shall be dead.
0: Gee!
1: Dead of hunger. By 3:30, this body will lie on the street with its feet up, and this soul will be in heaven. You will save a life, my boy, if you feed this weak and stricken creature. And you will save a soul.
0: But Ma said I wasn't to let nobody in the house.
1: And besides, you'll get Mr. O'Connor as a gift, free of charge.
0: Well, I guess you can come in.
1: Oh, thank you. And would you mind putting those guns away? I've been superstitious about guns ever since a railroad bull chased me in Kansas City one time. Well, that was some feed. Now, is there a match on the premises?
0: Yes, sir. Here's a whole box full. Here you are.
1: Thank you. After a full meal, there's nothing like a good cigar. And I just happen to have a butt in my coat pocket.
0: You ain't hungry anymore?
1: For the moment, no.
0: You'll be all right.
1: You worried about something, Sonny?
0: No.
1: You sure, Bucko?
0: No, I'm not worried.
1: Maybe you're worried about what your ma and your pa think when they come home. Find you've let somebody in the house.
0: No, I don't worry about that. It'll be all right.
1: But I was forgetting. I promised you Mr. O'Connor.
0: No, that's all right. Now, you don't have to do that.
1: Oh, nonsense, he's yours. If I can just find where he's gotten to. He was right here in this side coat pocket. Ah, here we are. Mr. O'Connor, meet your new lord and master.
0: Then he's my turtle now?
1: He is. And do you by any chance think that Mr. O'Connor is just an ordinary turtle?
0: Well, I don't know.
1: You don't. That's good. And you're quite right. Indeed, Mr. O'Connor is not an ordinary turtle. Watch. Abacadabra, presto, change your signals. Hike!
0: He's gone! Mr. O'Connor's gone!
1: Gone, vanished, disappeared, evaporated.
0: But where'd he go to?
1: Aha! Presto, hesto, hesto, presto, barbaresto. There you are.
0: Gosh! Gee, mister... You took Mr. O'Connor right out of my hair.
1: That I did indeed.
0: Hey, that was a neat trick.
1: Trick? Did you say trick? It was not a trick. It was a miracle.
0: A miracle? Like in Sunday school, you mean?
1: The same.
0: But Reverend Peabody says that only saints and people like that could...
1: My son, one moment. Who do you think I am? Do you for one moment go so far as to presume that I am just a man?
0: Well, gosh, I...
1: Very well, I accept your apology. A miracle. And how is it that I am able to pass miracles? I will tell you. Because, my lad, I am an archangel come... Lad, I am an archangel come plumb smack dab down from heaven, dressed up like a person to find out who are the good ones here on earth and who are the bad ones. Here you are. Mr. O'Connor is yours. This turtle is yours. I promised him to you, and I give him to you. Archangels on their word.
0: Well, gee, thanks.
1: Don't mention it. Now I must be on my way. But before I go, in recognition of your kindness to me, I'll pass another miracle for you. I'll grant you a wish. One wish, but that's all. Now, what do you want more than anything else in the world?
0: Well, I...
1: Go.
0: Well, I...
1: Go on.
0: I guess not to be...
1: Go ahead, make your wish.
0: I wish not to be... not to grow up to be... I mean, an outlaw and a bandit and a disgrace to my family, like my great-grandma.
1: You wish not to grow up to be an outlaw? You wish not to grow up to be an outlaw and a bandit and a disgrace to your family like your great-grandma? That will be a miracle. And I pass it. I say it, and what I say goes. Well, so long, Bucko. I'd better be on my way.
0: Goodbye. Goodbye.
1: And thanks for the lunch.
0: In the dishes. Now if I can...
1: Bucko. And I pass it. I say it, and what I say goes. Well, so long, Bucko. I'd better be on my way.
0: Goodbye.
1: And thanks for the lunch.
0: Well, Mr. O'Connor, that takes care of washing the dishes. Now, if I can just get this stuff put away... Uh-oh, that's Ma and Pa's car. Gee, Mr. O'Connor, we're in for it now. Here, get out of the way. I'll hide these cookies. No, there won't be time. I better hide you, though. They'll be sore. They might take you away from me. Gee, where'll I hide you? I know, in the trunk. That old trunk with all the stuff of my great-grandma's. In here. Sorry to do this to you, Mr. O'Connor. But I just got to. Oh, hi, Ma. Hi, Pa. How was Uncle Herbert's wedding? Nice?
2: Gerald, that screen door was unlocked. Now, I told you to hook it.
0: I know you did, Ma, but...
2: Has anybody been in here?
0: Well, no, Ma.
3: Have you been smoking cigars, son?
0: Gee, Pa, no.
3: Somebody has.
2: Let me smell your breath.
0: Yes, Ma.
2: Well, that's queer. John, you try. Come here and smell his breath. I don't believe he's been smoking.
4: He's been eating, though.
2: What do you mean, John?
4: Half the apple pie you baked for tonight's supper is gone.
2: Gerald!
4: And half the angel food cake. Well, here in the icebox. Just about the whole 2 pounds of Swiss cheese I got at the market this morning. Eaten up.
2: Gerald. Gerald Clements.
0: Well, Ma, I mean,
3: but
0: I...
3: What I'd like to know, son, how did you manage to eat half of that 5-pound baked ham?
0: Well, I'll tell you, Pa.
3: Yes, I think you'd better. We'll have a long talk about it in my room. Oh, and on the way there, I wish you'd do me a little favor, son.
0: Yes, Pa?
3: Stop in the bathroom and get my razor strap.

0: I hope poor Mr. O'Connor hasn't smothered in this trunk, but this is the first time the coast's been clear. There, now it's open. Mr. O'Connor? Mr. O'Connor? Hey, Mr. O'Connor, where is he? Mr. O'Connor, where are you? He ain't in here. Not under great-grandma's buckskin jacket. He's gone. He ain't any place in this trunk. Wait a second. Here's a rip in the lining. I'll bet he's crawled in back of the lining. I'll just get my hand back inside, like this. Mr. O'Connor, there you are. I can feel you with my hand. And, hey, wait a second. There's something else in here with Mr. O'Connor. It's a piece of paper. A great big piece of paper, like a letter. The last will and testament of Mary Clemens. Gee, my great-grandma. Dated the 7th day of October in the year 1885.
1: Even now, I can't tell the story. It must remain a secret. But I can write it. Write it and conceal it in the lining of the theatrical trunk that holds my few earthly possessions. Perhaps someday, when the story can be made public, this, my last will and testament, will be found. For my heirs, executors, administrators, and assigns, the story of my death.
2: What's up, Gerald? What's the matter?
0: Jim, she wasn't an outlaw.
2: Huh?
0: She wasn't a bandit, my great-grandma.
2: Well, now, well, what's this all about?
0: Look, here on this piece of paper. She wrote it herself.
2: Yeah, now, let me see that paper. See what it says.
0: I found it in the lining of the trunk.
2: Yeah?
0: She hid it there. You see, she couldn't tell a true story then. I mean, in those days. But he was my great-grandpa.
2: What?
0: Who both?
2: Look here, partner. You're not making much sense. Now, you just take it easy while I glance at this thing and find out what this is all about. Let's see. Now, it says that he was... as I see it, your great-grandpa was a sort of, what today we'd call an undercover man.
0: Yeah, he pretended to be an outlaw to mix with the other outlaws, just to find out about him. But really, he was a kind of policeman, but nobody knew that.
2: Yeah, that's what it says, all right.
0: And even after he got himself killed, my great-grandma couldn't tell anybody that he wasn't an outlaw. Because then all the other undercover men would have... What's that word, Jim?
2: Jeopardy. So she let her husband and later herself be buried as outlaws rather than put anybody else in danger. So that's how it was. Well, you know, Gerald, you know, I wouldn't mind being a throwback to folks like that if I was you. Sounds to me like they was heroes.
0: Yeah. Yeah, I guess they were. Gee, Jim, I'm glad to be a throwback. I'm glad to be a throwback to my grandpa. And Jim.
2: Hmm?
0: Do you think Mr. Burley would still give me that job, working here in the stables in the mornings? Do you, Jim?
2: I think he would, Gerald. I think he would.
3: And the curtain falls on Act Two of the Movie Town Radio Theater's presentation of The Throwback, starring Bobby Driscoll, who returns in just a moment. And our star, Bobby Driscoll. Well, Bobby, you did a mighty fine job.
0: Thank you, Mr. Mitchell.
3: Now, just before we went on the air, you and I were talking about various motion pictures that you've appeared in and the various roles that you've played. And as I remembered, you mentioned Treasure Island. You know, that used to be one of my favorite stories when I was a youngster. Also, you made it in England, and my having been over there several times recently makes me ask you this question, Bobby. Did you have any fun when you were making Treasure Island?
0: Oh, it was a lot of fun, Mr. Mitchell. I just thought of all the actors as Long John Silver and Dr. Livesey and Captain Billy Bones and the rest of the characters in Treasure Island instead of actors, and it was just like playing pirates.
3: Well, Bobby, I've always thought that Treasure Island was Robert Louis Stevenson's greatest adventure story. Walt Disney plus Robert Louis Stevenson plus Technicolor and Bobby Driscoll should add up to a very good picture. And I hope that your work continues to be just like playing pirates. Come back and play with us again sometime, will you?
0: I'd like that very much, Mr. Mitchell.
3: Thank you, Bobby Driscoll. And thanks, too, to Miss Anne Dvorak for playing Mary, the great-grandmother. Others in the cast were Marty Margette as Ma, Bill Boucher is Pa, Herb Vigran was Jim, and Don Sheldon was the stranger. The Throwback was written by William Fifield, edited by Bud Lesser. Music composed and conducted by Del Castillo, and produced and directed by yours truly, Les Mitchell.

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3: If you're paying this kind of money for a car, you'd want it to have a touch of style, legroom, four doors, and all that. 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Skoda's new Super Estel puts a man in the street
4: and his dog
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0: on your last trip, did you discover what the Earth people eat? 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They peel them with their metal knives. 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
1: Will you have a polo, dear Liza, dear Liza? Will you have a polo, dear Liza, polo?
2: How very kind of you, dear Henry. I most certainly will. I'll have three or four or maybe more.
1: But you take me old tube.
2: Because they happen to be my tube of polo, dear Henry. Have one. Mm.
3: Sometimes you take so much trouble making half their pudding, you forget to make...
4: custard?
3: So Brown and Poulsen have made instant mixed custard. Real creamy custard like you'd expect from Brown and Poulsen. Just add boiling water. You need no milk. And you've perfect custard in seconds.
5: Oh, yeah. Beautiful. Mm, do you want some custard?
4: Oh, thank you.
3: Brown and Poulsen instant mixed custard. Good and creamy. Because Brown and Poulsen make it.
6: Once upon a time there was an engineer. Choo-choo Charlie was his name, we hear. He had an engine and he sure had fun. He used good and plenty candy to make his train run.
7: Charlie says, love my good and plenty. Charlie says, really rings the bell. Charlie says, love my good and plenty. Don't know any other candy that I love so well.
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9: The BBC Educational Service is as happy as a eunuch's tailor to present Hudwinks with Roy, alas, poor Lord Hume, I knew him, Hud, and an assorted mélange of thespians who'll do anything to get into doublet and tights. This week...
10: Henry the V. Nearly the last of the Plantagenets.
11: To paint a scenario of 15th century England, one must first dispel any misconceived images of a green and pleasant land inhabited by mirthful, apple-cheeked country folk gambling about saying things like fal-de-rol and hey, nonny, no. In those days, buckle shoes, a powdered wig, and a little lipstick were enough to get your message across. Though England was a harsh and cold purgatory where only the fittest survived and the weaker their electric cut off. Hunger, violence, and destitution prevailed in this England of 1430. Bloody sustained wars against the French had well nigh exhausted England's coffers. And how the men could fight and smoke woodbines at the same time is still a mystery. Yet, regardless of all this, a new spirit of renaissance was in the air. A new king had been crowned. A ruler pledged to end all wars, scourge the land of poverty, and get inflation down into three figures. We've all heard that one before, haven't we? Our chronicle begins at the coronation dinner dance of Henry V.
1: My Lord Archbishop.
12: Sir Percy.
1: Fal-de-rol.
12: Hey, nonny, nonny, no.
1: You are?
12: Good. Let's sit this one out and go on the terrace. There's a lovely room.
1: Oh, hey, thank you.
13: The Earl of Salisbury and his niece, Samantha of Cleavage. And if she's his niece, I'm a Chinaman. Know what I mean, John?
10: Ah, my loyal and trusted friend Salisbury. Lovely handbag. Welcome, welcome.
14: Sir, my sword and my standard are thine.
10: Thy sword whilst I covet. I've read the standard, thanks all the same. And who is this charming little hot water bottle?
14: Sire, permit me to introduce my niece.
4: Your esteemed honour.
14: No, my dear. The king is an esteemed sire.
10: Purely newspaper speculation, my little brace of watermelons.
14: A curtsy for the king, Samantha.
4: Oh, yes.
14: She is anon to become a debutante at court, sire.
10: Oh, how old are you, my dear?
4: 17, sire. I'll be coming out next week.
10: If you curtsy any lower, etc., etc. Aha! What a devilishly sharp audience I perceive in the orchestras there.
14: Yes, my liege is in his cups this night.
10: Aye, and before it's over, I deign to be in Samantha's as well, but... Come, Salisbury, join me in victuals. My table groans with magpie stew, sheep's brains, and goat's offal. The first is my sorry duty to witness an execution.
14: Who are you executing?
10: The caterers, of course. Damn J&S Foods, the incompetent idiots.
13: The Dukes of Essex, Wessex, and Sussex. And these teeth are going back tomorrow. And the Dukes of Hazzard. Sorry, lads, no jeans tonight. Sorry, you can't... No, sorry.
10: The banquet bubbled on, and the king wallowed pleasurably midst Mary Ditty and Ribald Guffaw. Yes, Mary and Ribald were two very big girls indeed. They laughed heartily as he entertained all with his brilliant repertoire of anecdotes.
4: And then what happened, sire?
10: Then to cap it all, I got caught in a huge traffic jam on Britt Eklund's bedroom staircase. Yes, I'll not forget those happy days I spent in the boys' brigade.
4: Oh, methinks my leech is a proper scamp and no distrust. Pass the port and lemon, Dorothy.
10: Yes, even as the king sat tickling his subjects, little did he know that treachery was abroad. Well, not quite abroad, but in a lonely tavern near Dover.
12: Ostler!
15: Come in, sire. Welcome, sire, welcome.
12: Thank you, Ostler, thank you. Ostler, take these coconut shells and bed them down for the night.
15: At once, sire.
10: Good evening to you, sir.
12: Landlord. Landlord, a Madeira to invigorate Mindy Blocks.
10: I regret, sire, it is Madeira's night off. Stuart Granger, 1949.
12: Landlord, I'm looking for a man.
10: It'd be Gregory's night off too, sir.
16: Did somebody call me?
10: Get back down that cellar, you waggish whoopsie. Now, sire. I think the man you be looking for is a-sitting in that booth over yonder.
12: Where?
10: He's a-coming out now, sire. Thank heaven.
12: Thank you, landlord. Here's a shilling for your troubles.
10: It'll take more than a shilling to cure what I've got. We crashed on your
12: gun. And as we speak, Mountjoy, the king's equerry journeys to France to talk peace with Louis the Dauphin, or even Louis the Dauphin, or even Louis the Dauphin. Anyway, he's French.
17: The equerry will never reach France, my dear Gloucester. I'll vouchsafe for that. Now, drink up.
12: If Henry wins peace, I am ruined. Every penny I have is in cannonballs. £50,000, that's a load of money.
17: Yes, and it's a load of ammunition. Now, drink up.
12: So you see, Mountjoy, it's imperative that the war with Louis continues.
17: Yes, it will, Gloucester. Now, drink up.
12: No more for me. I must hasten back to the banquet. If I tarry here, I may be missed.
17: Pardon?
12: Missed.
17: Oh, yes.
10: Well, so I said that was no lady, that was Tottenham striker. All right. It's cabaret time.
18: Yay! It'll be good.
19: Right, thanks very much, folks, and welcome to cabaret time here at the Tower of London. Bubba. My name's Tarbuck, Jimmy Tarbuck, and let me tell you, it's the very first time I've worked for a very long time. Now then. Perhaps you're all wondering what I'm doing here in the 15th century, eh? Well, I've got to get my jokes from somewhere, haven't I? No, be fair. Listen, tonight, we've got tumblers, jugglers, fire eaters, oh, and making his very first public appearance, a four-year-old versatile entertainer called Max Bygraves. But before that, I've got to tell you, I played golf today with Pope Ferdinand and a few of his offers.
17: Before you choose your next record, Max, can you tell me how you first became a comedian?
10: Well, Michael... As a kid, I was brought up in the East End of London, and in those days, if you couldn't fight, you had to be funny. And that was the harsh rule.
17: So you...
10: Right, I was the best fighter in the East End.
13: My liege, gatecrashers are without. They say they know you.
10: Who are these intruders who invade my pleasure?
13: One calls himself Bull's Blood the Beast, the Eater of Children.
10: He's okay, let him in.
13: Another is Ivan the Turk, the genocidal rapist of Eastern Europe.
10: Yes, let him in.
13: And Mad Dog McGlinty, who dismembers his victims and throws their limbs to the wolves.
10: Fine, he's okay, let him in.
13: Then there's Oliver Reed.
10: You must be joking. Throw him out.
13: Right. Oh, I nearly forgot. There's the king's equerry with a dagger in his back.
10: What?
20: My liege,
18: It was!
4: Oh, the equerry! He is dead!
10: Gasp!
2: Assassinated by the French?
10: Then this is how Louis the Dauphine answers my plea for peace.
2: The Dauphine is a shower, my lord.
10: I read the colour supplements too, Gloucester, you know.
14: What's to be done in consequence, sire?
10: Hear me all and let this quote go down on legal document, lest Nigel Rees purloin it for himself. Where there is peace, I am for peace. But where there is treachery, I am for war! Go now, my loyal nobles, and assemble an army of my bravest subjects. Betimes we invade the French!
14: Yay! Sire, the men are mustered in Portsmouth.
10: And I hear the women are pretty hot down there as well.
2: My king, methinks this war will be won on cannonballs. What say you?
10: Leave that line with me, and I'll try and think of a joke later.
2: If you care to sign this order, sire, I can supply all the cannonballs.
10: Meanwhile, across the channel and unaware of this late turn of events, Louis the Dauphine was relaxing in his bathing chamber.
20: She may be the answer to my prayer. F-44 with long blonde hair.
21: Your Majesty.
20: Comte de Patisserie, how dare you enter whilst the king bathes?
21: With respect, Majesty, but it is my wife you are bathing.
20: Oh.
4: Can I get out now?
21: Majesty, I have been in touch with the front.
20: Finally, what you barged in?
21: Grave news. Henri has amassed a new army to attack Foix.
20: Foix?
21: Yes, Foix. The end consonants are always silent unless followed by a vowel.
20: Oh, Bolo, I forgot. Now, you were saying...
21: They boast 10,000 archers.
20: Well, we can deal with them.
21: And 20,000 dragoons.
20: We can deal with them.
21: And 300 Chelsea fans.
20: Blur, we are in big trouble. We need help, Patisserie.
21: You want a shepherd?
20: No, we do not. Now get out of here.
21: Poisson, Majesty, there may still be a way to rout the English.
20: Est-ce que c'est Patisserie?
21: Well, the English are obsessed with fine speeches, mon dauphin. Uh-huh. And without a rallying speech from the king, they become hopeless and demoralized in battle.
20: Oui, continue.
21: Henri has this day sent a proclamation to all four corners of England. Whoever writes him the finest Agincourt speech will win the hand of his fair daughter. He is a clever man.
20: But Henri has no daughter.
21: Yes, he's a con man as well. But I have a plan, dauphin. If we can steal this speech before he learns it, come for my drift.
10: All over England, diligent scribes were writing. Would the king buy their work, or would it end up on that great scrap heap of rejects, the Grumbleweed Show? But among these unknown scribes was one destined to pen no less than 37 plays, 58 poems, scores of sonnets, and countless soliloquies. His name was Arthur Jones, and he's still an unknown scribe, but another, more talented, lived in the picturesque hamlet of Stratford-upon-Avon.
22: Out jam spot.
4: William.
22: Yes, ma'am.
4: Don't squeeze your blackheads at the table. There's a good boy. Here, what are you writing anyway?
22: Oh, a rousing speech for the king. Here, tell me what you think of it so far. Amsterdam. Clogs. Windmills. Well,
4: it's all double dutch to me, dear. But
10: meanwhile, the largest invasion force ever seen since the Sun printed a wrong bingo number assembled in Portsmouth. The troops were enjoying their last night in Blighty, and the pubs were fuller than Claire Rayner's bra.
23: Hey,
2: Gary, lads, this southern beer tastes like bloody vinegar.
22: Why, it is vinegar, man. You're drinking out the pickled onion jar.
4: Hello, big boy.
2: Hey, what are you like?
4: Fancy satisfying your innermost empty pangs of desire.
21: Why, don't tell me they sell peace pudding there as well, man.
4: D'accord, my strong, handsome soldier boy. Won't you tell us, sweet, innocent little girl, where the king keeps his Agincourt speech, eh?
21: Oh, now, hang on, canny lass. Careless talk costs lives. Why, for all I know, you might be a French spy or something.
4: Moi?
21: No, lass, you'll get naught from me, not for £1,000,000.
4: Lend-leur the large peace pudding for my friend here.
21: He keeps it in a box under his bed.
4: Merci.
21: But you'll not find it there yet, bonny lass.
4: Pardon?
21: The king's not pipped his speech yet. He's judging the finalists tomorrow.
4: You mean I've popped up too early in the storyline plot structure?
21: Aye, lass.
4: Oh, well, coq au vin. I shall return on page 19. Au revoir.
21: Hey, lass, what about my peace pudding?
0: Hello and welcome to the Tower Ballroom for this, the grand final of King Henry's Agincourt speech contest. Yes, a record entry of 5,000 has been whittled down to just 4. Now, who will win? Well, Ladbrokes have studied the speeches, and after assessing for style, substance, and quality, they go 5-1, Dame Barbara of Cartland, 3-1, William Shakespeare, 6-4, Kenneth of Rockingham. But the clear favourite at even money is still Red Rum. Hello, a bit of commotion backstage there.
4: Terry?
0: Julia Morley. Julia, what's happened?
4: Sorry, Terry. I've had to disqualify Red Rum from the contest because he broke the rules.
0: Broke the rules?
4: Yes, he's better looking than me.
0: Well, it's down to just 3 finalists then. So let's hear the first speech, and it's Kenneth of Rockingham on the rostrum.
3: He turned out nice again.
5: At foot of our stairs. There was a young lady from Nantucket. His boyfriend was...
0: Yes, well, I think we all get the gist of that one, Kenneth. Thank you. And now, Dame Barbara of Cartland.
18: His soliloquy. There in the meadow, the chestnut stands with its arms outstretched and its conkers in its hands.
0: Thank you, Dame Barbara. Nice one. And finally, William... What's his name?
24: Shakespeare, William Shakespeare.
0: Right.
24: Actor, writer, and impressionist. Right, here we go, then.
25: What's he that wishes so? My cousin Westmoreland? No, my fair cousin. If we are marked to die, we are enow to do our country loss. And if to live, the fewer men that bring the fair. And men dwelling in England now abed shall think themselves accursed they were not here. And hold their manhood's chief whilst any speaks that fought with us upon St. Crispin's Day.
24: Was that all right?
10: By golly, the man's a veritable Robert of Davros, he is.
0: What thinkest thou then, sire?
10: Why, this choice is plain to any fool or Daily Star reader, my dear Archbishop.
0: I agree, sire.
10: Good. Can we hear the Cartland speech again, please?
0: Sire, whilst I own the Cartland is impressive of brevity, surely the effort of the young bard is the more rousing speech.
10: Which one was that, then? Oh, yes, the long one. Alas, I fear its learning would take a month of Sundays.
0: Well, if it can be learned, sire.
10: Enough! I just proclaim Cartland the winner.
0: Sire, I beg thee...
10: Hold thy tongue, Archbishop. 5 lines has he uttered so far, and not one joke or decent feed line therein. Any more of this serious dialogue, and I'll have your head.
0: But sire, don't you see...
10: Yes?
0: My wife's gone to the West Indies.
10: That's better, my friend. Now, Eric, secure the Cartland speech in my box. On the morrow, it sails with me to France!

0: Poland. France. Oh, sorry. France, where the bread is designed to fit into their mouth sideways. And the pavement cafe chatter is punctuated with that familiar sound.
1: How much?
2: Don't make a scene, Dad.
1: 50 francs. 50 francs for 2 coffees and a croissant, Mother. In England, we can get a 4-course meal in an Angus steak bar for that. Aye, and still have enough change to pay our medical expenses.
2: Let's get back to the hotel, Dad. I want to have another go on that bidet thing.
1: Oh, is that all you can think about? Washing your hair? Yeah.
0: After landing at Calais, the mighty English army marched inland. The normal tranquility of the countryside shattered by the unmistakable chink, chink, chink of duty-free bottles in plastic bags. A day's yomping over, Henry decided to camp in a field, which put the wind up a few sheep, I can tell you. After supper, tactics were argued and discussed.
3: Sire, if I may make a point, but would it not be better to do the Louvre on Friday and visit Montmartre the following day?
0: Which would leave the men half a day for browsing round the shops. Of course, my dear soul. It's so simple, it's brilliant. Well done. What's this?
1: I saw 3 French spies, my lord. I caught them over near your tent, but one other got away, like.
0: No matter. You've done well, soldier, and you shall be rewarded. Kneel.
1: Oh, yes, sire.
0: Now, if you look in the oven, you'll find a nice piece pudding. Now, take it and be gone.
1: Oh, thank you, sire.
0: Now, who are you 3 that creep about in dead of night?
4: I am Philippe of Burgundy.
0: A Burgundy boy, eh?
5: And I am Pierre of Cherbourg.
0: A Cherbourg boy, eh?
6: And I am Jacques of Nancy, and you'll be very careful.
0: Silence! Guards, clap these men into the stockade!
2: Come on, Pierre! Sire! Sire!
0: Yes, boy?
2: A dispatch arrived from Parliament, sire.
0: That boy's growing up, there's no doubt about it. Let me see.
7: What unfolds, sire?
0: Grave news, gentlemen. This day there has been a serious clash in the House of Commons.
8: Clash?
0: Yes, Norman St. John Stevens was wearing brown shoes with a red frock.
9: Yes.
0: No matter, my lords, we must to bed, to sleep, to dream dreams of victory and Sheena Easton in leather boots. But sleep did not come easy for the king. He tossed and turned restlessly, thinking of his troops. And when you've got the troops, you just cannot find a comfortable position. Suddenly he became aware of another presence in the tent. Someone was fiddling about with his box. Yes, these cricket groupies are a damn nuisance. What's this dark shadow that invades my boudoir?
2: Fear not, my lord. I am Sibylline, the soothsayer, predictions, prophecies, diviner of omens, and racing correspondent for the psychic news.
0: What brings a witch to my camp?
2: I came on a broomstick.
0: Ah, Danaire, eh?
2: Yes, I can.
0: Can you foretell the future?
2: I just told you, yes, I can.
0: Then predict me a prediction, my hunchbacked old hag. How fare my army on the morrow?
2: I will predict, sire. But first, I must shuffle my tarot.
0: What?
2: I just don't have the figure for this cross your heart bra. Yeah, that's better. Oh, that's much better. Now, I see a picture, yet the picture is unclear. It is a very fuzzy picture.
0: Look, will you put Eddie Shaw's newspaper down and get on with it?
2: I see a great battle and a magnificent victory for a mighty king.
0: Which king? Which king?
2: The king whose natural talents know no bounds.
10: Moon River, wider than a mile.
2: The victory is for thee, sire.
0: You have done well, old hag. With this prediction, I can now sleep well.
2: A potion, sire. I have prepared thee a potion which guarantees a restful slumber.
0: Horlicks.
2: No, it's true, I tell you. Now drink and sleep, drink and sleep, drink
0: and sleep. Oh, Sheena Easton.
2: Oh, what a naive Wally this king is. Now, where's that speech?
6: down in the old-fashioned way.
2: Stefan! Excuse me interrupting you.
6: Dauphin. Juliette, are we on page 19 already?
2: Yes. Oui, Dauphin, the deed is done. I have stolen Henri's Agincourt speech.
6: Formidable! You shall be rewarded with the highest honor I can bestow.
2: Oh, not on the top of the wardrobe again, Dauphin. Oui.
0: Friday the 25th of October, 1415, was a day not unlike that of an English summer. It was chucking it down. Meanwhile, in Henry's tent, enter Salisbury.
3: Are you well equipped and confident, sire?
0: I am.
3: Then the men are at once assembled to hear your speech.
0: Ah, yes, my speech. I'll just get it from... Salisbury, my speech, it's gone. What sayest thou, Lord Charlton of Heston?
6: Oh, my God.
0: I'll smack him in the colbys, I swear it.
3: Sir, it must have been stolen by a deceitful enemy.
0: Who'd have thought Bob Monkhouse was French?
7: My liege, the men are restless for your words.
0: Then they must wait the next series of Bob's Full House, mustn't they? Oh, woe, a speech, my kingdom for a speech.
8: Ah, you want a supper?
0: Not you again, Boggle.
8: Sire, remember the young bard of Eden?
0: Aye, what, sir?
8: Seeing this catastrophe, my liege, I took the opportunity of writing his speech on the back of your shield, see?
0: Ah, yes. A crib shield, very excellent, right. My Archbishop, thou hast this day plucked England and Harry from the eyebrows of defeat. And for this, you shall have new lead flashing for the scout. Yes. And so on this cold and waterlogged field, the mighty armies faced each other. The English solid behind the king, the French resolute behind the Dauphin, and the Italians shaking behind the settee.
7: Yonder is their line, sire.
0: I see it, cousin. And a formidable force of French foes we face.
7: Aye, but we are roused by your oratory, sire.
0: What of my cousin York?
7: He supports the flank, sire.
0: And Exeter?
7: He signals ready, sire.
0: And Middlesex?
7: All out for 85. And they've been forced to follow up.
0: You sure?
7: Yes, I counted them all out and I counted them all back in again.
0: Are the archers ready?
6: Oh, we be as ready as we always are. Oh, dear.
0: Very well, we are set to our task. Banners, advance! The demons have resorted to chemical warfare.
3: Oh, you mean?
0: Yes, they've been eating garlic. Oh. Here's one for Richard Kleiderman, you devil!
2: Henry.
0: Fiona, I told you never to bother me at work.
2: But there's news from our American allies.
0: What news?
2: They'll be here in 3 years.
0: They need not them, for victory is nigh. Once more into the breach, dear friend.
9: Hey, that is a nice line. Can I use it?
0: Oh, don't tell me Jim Davidson's a Frenchman, too.
7: Drink up, Salisbury. We have much up this night.
3: A fine victory, my friend.
8: God smiled on us this day.
3: A toast. A toast to our good King Harry.
0: Desist.
6: What?
7: My liege grieves on such a triumph.
0: I have news that breaks my heart, dear friends. Succor thy victory well, for soon our green and pleasant England will tarnish under a ravaging plague, set to invade, aye, the very centre of this city we hold so dear.
11: You mean?
0: Yes, we've drawn Scotland at home in the semis. Oh, I'm sick as a parrot.
11: Oh, no!

listening to Hoodwinks with Roy Hudd, Chris Evitz, Denise Coffey, Fred Harris, and David Goodison, all of whom supplied their own cod pieces. The script was written with goose quills, and if anyone wants to buy a bald goose, they can contact our producer, Jonathan James Moore.

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12: The Irene Dunne, Fred McMurray Show. 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Together in the gay, new, exciting comedy adventure, Bright Star.
13: Have you heard what happened on the Star?
14: Did you hear what he said to her?
13: You know what she told him?
12: Yes, the whole town's talking. The Star they're talking about is the Morning Star, a newspaper. The her they're talking about is Susan. Lovely, attractive, headstrong Susan. And the him? Well, you can see him right now walking down the street over there. Yes, and believe me, if he knew what was about to happen... he wouldn't be whistling.
15: Hey, Jack.
16: Huh? Oh, you mean me?
15: Yeah, yeah. You a reporter, writes pieces for the paper and stuff, ain't you?
16: That's right.
15: Uh-huh. Well, let's step into this alley here, will you? I got an item for you.
16: News, eh? Sure, sure.
15: Right here's a good place.
16: Yeah, the sun was kind of hot out there anyway.
15: Yeah.
16: Well, friend, what's this item you've got?
15: Well, it's strictly personal, chum. You've been making inquiry around about concerning the guaranteed, always flowing oil development company, huh?
16: True, I have.
15: Yeah, you've been saying like that company ain't on a level.
16: Well, you might say I entertain certain doubts.
15: Look, let's make it simple, eh, chum? You've been saying that you are going to print that stuff in the Hillsdale Morning Star.
16: Those are my intentions.
15: Yeah, well, the president of our company, Mr. Connor Gaston, he asked me to convince you otherwise.
16: Mm-hmm.
15: Print nothing but praise about our company, or I am going to see that you land in the obituary column.
16: Mm-hmm. Well, that's fair warning, friend. But I think I should tell you that I used to be heavyweight champion at my college.
15: Oh, you was a champion?
16: Yeah. Don't believe me, eh?
15: Well, yeah, sure, champ, sure, but... Wonder just what college he went to.

0: Mr. Harvey. Wow. An altercation with a truck?
1: I'll exchange witticisms with you later, Sammy. I want to see Miss Armstrong.
0: Sure. Who doesn't?
1: Susan, I've got something to say to you.
2: Shh. I'm on the phone, George. Really, Mr. Gaston? No. No! Well, he just came in, Mr. Gaston, and I'll certainly talk to him. Not at all. Goodbye, and thank you for calling, Mr. Gaston.
1: Susan, I've got something to say to you.
2: George, really? Look at your suit.
1: Well, suits get this way when they've been bounced around in the gutter. Occupant still inside.
2: Oh?
1: Oh, she says. Try to control your vast outpouring of sympathy, Miss Armstrong. About this phony oil outfit that everybody in town is falling for.
2: I've just heard from Mr. Gaston, George. He told me how you assaulted that poor little salesman of his.
1: He what?
2: What made you do it, George?
1: Sunspots. Now listen, Susan. I'm going to write an article blasting Gaston and his crooked outfit from here to...
2: Just what proof have you?
1: Well, none. Yet. But I'll have...
2: George, I know character. I've talked to Mr. Gaston over the phone. And from what Alderman Connolly tells me
1: Alderman Connolly, as hard to bribe as a head waiter.
2: I know character, George.
1: Will you stop saying that?
2: Shouting will not convince me.
1: All right. So we won't print anything. So Gaston sells his phony oil stock to the whole town. You happy?
2: Do I have to remind you, George?
1: That you're the editor, I know. No. That you inherited the paper from your father and did very nicely before I arrived. Granted. That I have a nasty, suspicious mind. I concur. Have I left out anything? Oh, yes. You know character.
2: Thank you very much.
1: You're welcome.
2: Actually, George, you worry me with all your suspicions. Why don't you come to dinner tonight and we'll talk things over.
1: Comfort. All right. But if you think you're going to bribe me with food, you're right.

0: working late tonight, Mr. Harvey? Lift your feet, huh?
1: Yeah. I'm just whiling away the time till 6:30, Sammy.
0: Whiling away. Okay, put them down. You and the boss can live things up a little tonight?
1: Miss Armstrong has been kind enough to invite me for a platonic dinner, yes.
0: Ha!
1: For one so young, Sammy, you have a very nasty ha.
0: Ha!
1: Miss Armstrong is interested in me only as a reporter.
0: That phrase can have a very sad history, Mr. Harvey.
1: Sweep your floor, Sammy.
0: You know, you could be a success, Mr. Harvey, if you wanted to be.
1: Your confidence touches me.
0: Why don't you marry Miss Armstrong and let her take you out of all this?
1: Thank you, Horatia Alger.
0: Anytime. 6:15, Mr. Harvey.
1: Oh, thanks. Oh, say, Sammy, you haven't got a couple of bucks for a box of chocolates, have you?
0: There's a romantic imagination. Chocolates. Take her an orchid. A single rose.
1: A single rose, huh? Sammy, have you got a buck for a single rose?
0: No.
1: Well, it's time to go.
0: Visitor, Mr. Harvey.
1: Yeah, so I see.
2: Good evening, boy reporters. Miss Armstrong here.
1: What's it to you?
2: What's it to you? I wish I'd said that. Gets things like that off all the time, this kid.
0: You should hear him when he's hot.
1: Mm. Stay off my side, Sammy. Miss Armstrong's not here, and she won't be back.
2: Well, I don't blame her. Take a message. My boss, Mr. Gaston, he's a very big man in oil. He enjoyed talking to Miss Armstrong on the phone today. He wishes her to call on him at his hotel suite tomorrow. Can you remember all that, or should I write it down?
1: Don't bother. Incidentally, chum, that was a pretty lucky punch you got in this afternoon.
2: Well, it happens all the time.
1: You think you could do it again?
2: It figures.
0: Mr. Harvey, the paper needs you.
1: Stand aside, Sammy. This won't take long. All right, you.
0: Poor Mr. Harvey.
2: Wonder what else he learned in college.

0: the dinner coming, patients? Mr. Harvey should be here in a minute.
1: Everything's under control, Miss Armstrong.
2: But I want things to be especially nice tonight, patients. Mr. Harvey and I have been having, well, one of our disagreements.
1: No.
2: But he was quite nice about coming to dinner.
1: Big of him. Let's see. He doesn't get paid until tomorrow. Was he nice or just weak from hunger?
2: Now, George always speaks very well of you, patients. And your cooking, too.
1: No fool, Georgie. What time is old freeloader due?
2: About 6:30. I thought we might have a leisurely dinner and then retire to the music room later.
1: Uh-huh. And then you just happened to wander over to the piano, hum a few bars or something romantic.
2: Mm. You think that's too corny?
1: George is a corny fellow. He might even bring his saxophone along.
2: No, I think that's in hawk. Well, you'll do your best on the dinner, won't you, Patience?
1: I'll pretend I'm cooking it for my favorite movie hero.
2: And after dinner, you'll just, leave us?
1: Oh, sure. You want me to burn any incense?
2: No, I don't think so. No, George has hay fever.
1: If it's for free, he's got it.
2: Well, I've got to finish dressing. Oh, Patience, what can I wear to make him really notice me?
1: How about a corsage of baked potatoes?
2: Oh, he is nice, isn't he?
1: Hungry, but nice.
2: And tonight might even be the night that, you know.
1: I know. Tonight might be the night.
2: I hope the piano's in tune.
1: A man who plays the sax would never notice.

0: Good evening, Mr. Harvey.
1: Good evening, Patience. More beautiful with each passing hour.
0: It's my perfume. Amour Hollandaise.
1: Turn me aside with a jest, Patience, but the flame still burns on.
0: You'll find a glass of water in the kitchen if it gets too hot. Hey, something happened to you.
1: Nothing at all.
0: Oh, sure. Well, have a chair, gorgeous George. Miss Armstrong will be descending the grand staircase momentarily.
1: Comfortable chair. Pleasant house. Can't beat the cooking either. Hope my jaw's not too sore to enjoy it.
2: George? What patient should have told me. I had no idea you were... George, what's happened to you?
1: I brought it on myself.
2: But I only left
1: It's nothing, Susan, nothing. Susan, you didn't dress just for me.
2: Dress? Oh, this? Oh, it's just an old thing of mine.
1: Well, it certainly does things for you. Or vice versa, whichever the case may be.
2: Thank you.
1: And sorry now I didn't put on my other tie.
2: Sit down, George.
1: Huh? Oh, didn't realize I was standing. Tribute to your dress.
2: You're gallant.
1: You know, Susan, it always surprises me to see you when you're outside of the office. You look like a different person.
2: Oh, thanks very much.
1: I didn't exactly mean it the way it sounded. I just meant that, well, women in business, you know...
2: Our place is in the home.
1: No, not that at all. In fact, I can't imagine you in a home. I mean...
2: Yes,
1: well, what I mean is you... Where's my hat? I'll go quietly.
2: Just don't talk so much, George. Well, look, the piano. I haven't played in ages. Do you mind?
1: No. Won't bother me at all. I'd love it. I'd love it.
2: Will you help me move this bench, George? Oh,
1: certainly. Yeah, that all right? You know, Susan, I was just noticing the candlelight. It does something to you.
2: Oh, what?
1: It makes you look, I don't know, changed.
2: Does it?
1: Susan, we shouldn't argue all the time. Like that thing today. I shouldn't have blown up the way I did it. It was foolish.
2: Oh, it's all right, George.
1: What do we care if some crook peddles a few shares of

0: The oil stock here in town. Hillsdale hasn't been taken for a long time.
1: I am sure, George, that the development of the new Hillsdale oil field will do a lot for our city.
0: Oh, sure. Hillsdale, the new Arabia.
1: And why not? I have every faith that Mr. Gaston and his organization, and I know character.
0: Character. You told me.
1: Now, look, here's something you didn't know, Mr. Harvey. There's an heiress stopping at the General Grant Hotel, Miss Cecily Burnett, and she's here to try and buy up the entire stock issue. Freeze Hillsdale out.
0: Well, it'll be the warmest winter we ever had.
1: Oh, George, you're the most exasperating. Cigarette.
0: Thank you.
1: We shall not discuss Mr. Gaston further.
0: Quite. Ah, the gall of that phony. He sent word that he was quite fascinated with you and would like you to call at the hotel tomorrow.
1: Oh, wow. How interesting.
0: Susan, you're not going.
1: Well, why not?
0: Why not? You think I'd let you alone with that fake moose?
1: Well, I fail to see that you have a great amount of choice in the matter.
0: Oh, you do? Well, if you're going, then I'm going with you.
1: There seems to be more than the usual confusion in your mind, George. You are a reporter on my paper, not my guardian.
0: Well, right now, what you need is a guardian.
2: A dinner,
1: like a mouse of jealousy rearing its tousled head?
0: Oh, sure. Just because I can smell a crook a mile off, it's jealousy.
1: Well, if you can smell a crook as well as you can scent food, well, I might be impressed.
0: Personalities. All right, if we're down to personalities, how about...
2: Dinner is served.
1: What?
2: Dinner.
0: Oh. My arm, Miss Armstrong?
1: I can manage quite nicely, Mr. Harvey.
2: Somehow, I doubt very much that tonight is the night.

0: Now, suppose we get back to our two stars, Irene Dunne and Fred McMurray, in the second act of our story. Let's see now. Susan is just about to go down.
1: Good morning, patients.
2: Good morning, Miss Armstrong. Your breakfast is ready.
1: Thank you.
2: I take it that last night was not exactly an evening with Valentino.
1: Your assumption is correct, patients.
2: Too bad. You got a big investment in food in George.
1: A romance, patients, cannot be built entirely on stuffed cabbage.
2: That's open to question. However, oh, phone. Are you in, Miss Armstrong?
1: To Mr. Harvey, no.
3: Hello?
2: Georgie.
1: I am not in.
3: She is not in, Mr. Harvey.
1: Wonder what he wanted.
2: Why didn't you talk to him and find out?
1: I couldn't.
3: Hello?
2: He wants to know if you're still not in.
1: Yes.
3: Hello? She says yes. He wants to know if you said yes, you're not in, or yes, you are in.
1: I'll take it, patience. Hello?
4: Susan? I just wanted to make sure you weren't serious about calling on that phony oil promoter today.
1: Mr. Harvey, as editor of the Star, I cannot see how my appointments are a source of concern to you.
4: But Susan, I...
1: However, your movements as a reporter are in my field. Therefore...
4: But Susan...
1: Therefore, you will cover the PTA convention at 10, the dog show at 11, the Rotarian luncheon at 12, hog breeders exhibit at 1, the chrysanthemum grower show at 2, and be in my office from 3 to 5 to write your stories. Any questions?
4: Yes. Are you mad at me?
1: Yes.
2: Poor Georgie.

0: Well, morose is a word for Mr. Harvey.
1: I'm a strong man, Sammy. I wish to brood in silence.
0: Miss Armstrong has gone to call on the oil promoter. Pretty racy fellas, oil promoters.
1: Go fill an inkwell.
0: Why don't you strike back, Mr. Harvey?
1: How?
0: In the movies, Mr. Harvey, you would burst in on Miss Armstrong and Mr. Gaston in some suitable disguise. Like, say, a plumber.
1: Well, that's a silly idea if I ever heard one. Plumber, huh?
0: Borrow a wrench and a plunger. Your suit is just right for it.
1: Sammy, I may do it. I may just do it.
0: The spirit of the pioneers.
1: And if this Gaston steps one inch out of line... Sammy, where can I get a nice, big, fat wrench?

0: Yes, ma'am.
1: Mr. Carter Gaston, I'm Susan Armstrong from the Hillsdale Morning Star.
0: Oh, come in, Miss Armstrong. Very considerate of you to come.
1: Oh, not at all, Mr. Gaston.
0: Here now. Just take this chair, Miss Armstrong, where I can look at you. Like to look a person right smack in the eye, ma'am. Can tell what sort they are in a minute.
1: Well, I always think so, too.
0: Nothing shifty-eyed about you, ma'am. If you'll excuse the liberty.
1: Well, thank you, Mr. Gaston.
0: And you and I, Miss Armstrong, we can do a lot for this city of yours. Civic betterment.
1: The greatest good for the greatest number.
0: Exactly. Did you know, ma'am, that a young lady of great wealth is right here in this same hotel trying to buy up my entire issue of stock before the public gets a chance at it?
1: Well, you're not going to sell.
0: Well, I haven't met the lady yet. Miss Burnett, of the Eastern Steamship Burnetts, I believe.
1: Uh-huh.
0: But I would much rather give the honest folks of Hillsdale a chance to cash in on the rich natural resources of our little community.
1: Well, I think that's a fine sentiment, Mr. Gaston.
0: Why, thank you, Miss Susan. And if you'll permit me to say so, I...
2: Plumber!
1: Why, George!
2: I hear you got a leaky pipe, Mr. Gaston.
0: Before you come busting in here, son, knock.
2: No, I'm sorry, but don't let me interrupt anything. I'll just go quietly on with my work.
1: You were saying, Mr. Gaston?
0: Yes. If you'll permit me to say so, Miss Susan, the good opinion of a fine woman like yourself means more to me than any...
1: What?
0: The good opinion of a fine woman like you means more to me...
1: I can't hear you!
0: I said the good... Well...
2: I found the trouble.
1: Good. Then you're leaving.
2: No. I have to rip out a section of the wall here.
0: Miss Susan, may we continue this conversation over dinner?
2: Where are you eating?
1: Will you call me, Mr. Gaston?
0: Oh, my pleasure, ma'am. Goodbye now. Until tonight.
2: I'm sorry. I'll be back. I forgot my pickaxe.
1: George Harvey, if all the low, underhanded, sneaky...
2: Treacherous?
1: Yes.
2: Susan, if you can't see through this whole swindle by yourself...
1: You will allow me to make my own judgments, Mr. Harvey. I know character.
2: I know, Susan. Susan, this oil scheme is a fake. What's more, I think this so-called heiress here in the hotel, this Cecily Burnett, is a fake, too. And I'm going to interview her and prove it.
1: Oh, you are. Oh, you just love that.
2: Purely business, Susan.
1: Oh, you're so right, Mr. Harvey. And I'm going to be around to see that it stays purely business.
2: Well, Miss Burnett?
3: Yes?
2: I represent the Hillsdale Morning Star, Miss Burnett, and...
3: But how clever of you. I'll take one.
2: No. You see, Miss Burnett, I'm a reporter.
3: Well, of course you are. Come in, sit down, report.
2: Thank you.
3: No, right here, by me.
2: Oh.
3: Now...
2: Well, just a few questions about your business in Hillsdale, Miss Burnett. You see,
3: Oh, you want to interview me? You sweet thing, you.
2: Thank you. You see, there's an oil promotion scheme underway here in town, Miss Burnett, and I...
3: Brown eyes.
2: Hmm? Oh. Well, you see, I have reason to believe this Gaston isn't what he presumes to be, and...
3: 6'2"?
2: No. 6'3"?
3: Three?
2: Mm-hmm. but if you're really considering putting money into this thing, Miss Burnett, well, I just don't think it would be very wise.
1: Excuse, please. 3 o'clock snack.
2: Susan!
1: Courtesy of the General Grant Hotel.
3: Put it on the end table. Now then, as I was saying... Oh, how do you know I like wavy hair?
1: You want it over here?
3: Yes, and please hurry. Now then, golden boy, your name is,
2: George. George Harvey.
1: Oh, I'm sorry, ma'am.
3: Will you please get out of here? I'm sorry, George. I didn't catch your last name.
2: It's...
3: Dope. What did you say?
1: Oh, I said I hope everything's all right.
3: Well, it's not all right. Now, you please get out of here and get out fast.
1: Oh, certainly, ma'am.
3: Now, where were we, golden boy?
1: Golden boy. Oh, brother.
3: I'm sorry, George. Now I know what you want. You want to save me millions of dollars, and you want to tell me all about it tonight over dinner. Right?
2: Roughly, yes.
3: Oh, you do sweep a girl off her feet, Georgie. What time is dinner?
2: Oh, 9-ish?
3: You speak the language.
2: Oh, I get around.
3: But not around me, you reporter.
2: Until tonight, Cecily.
3: Oh, until tonight. Au revoir, Georgie.
2: Au revoir, Cecily.
3: Oh, these Frenchmen. Irresistible.
1: well, Charles Boyer.
2: Coming in there as a waitress.
1: Oh, really,
2: Susan, of all the
1: George,
2: low conniving...
1: an heiress. If she's an heiress, I'm Pocahontas.
2: If you were any judge of character, Pokey, you'd know that this girl is in danger of being the innocent victim of that swindler you were so eager to make a dinner date with.
1: I was eager? Well, I didn't notice any long pauses in the conversation while you were making a date with her.
2: We will not discuss conversations overheard through keyholes.
1: Banging into a room as a plumber. I suppose that's recommended by Emily Post.
2: Now, you listen, Susan.
1: Now, you listen to me, George. After all, where you go tonight is not of the slightest concern to me.
2: Likewise, I'm sure.
1: Au revoir, Mr. Harvey.
2: Au revoir, Miss Armstrong.
4: Good evening, Monsieur Harvey and Madame.
2: Oh, bonjour, Charles. Table for two, huh?
4: If you will follow me, please.
3: Oh, what a delightful little bistro, Georgie. Sort of a subway with music.
2: It is a little crowded, Cecily.
4: Yes. Monsieur Harvey, your table.
2: Susan.
1: George. Oh, well, how nice that we should have adjoining tables.
2: Adjoining? They're practically overlapping.
1: Mr. Gaston, you remember Mr. Harvey, the plumber.
0: Pleasure to see you again, sir.
2: And Miss Burnett, Miss Armstrong, a waitress.
1: How do you do? How do you do?
2: And Mr. Gaston, Miss Burnett.
0: Real pleasure, Miss Burnett, ma'am. Why did you have to come here?
3: Quite pleasure, Mr. Gaston. And entirely unexpected, I'm sure.
2: Huh? Shall we sit down, Cecily?
3: Yes, of course. Just bring me a shoehorn, Georgie, and I think I can make it.
2: There. No trouble at all, was it?
1: Oh, well, pardon me, George. My salad. I know you don't like garlic, so if you'll just wring out your sleeve.
2: Oh, sorry. Is that better?
0: Mr. Harvey, sir, as long as you've got your elbow in my butter, would you mind just running your arm over my corn on the cob?
2: I certainly would.
3: Ignore them, Georgie. I'm sure they had a lot to talk about before we came.
1: Well, yes, we did have a lot to talk about, didn't we, Carter?
3: Carter?
1: I'm sure George wants to tell Cecily all about the plumbing business, and you were explaining oil to me.
2: Yeah, I bet he was.
0: Well, we don't have to talk, Miss Susan, when I can feel your little hand in mine under the table.
1: Mr. Gaston, my hand.
3: That's my hand, you cheap double-crossing chiseler.
0: Oh, Cecily, you...
3: Out on a business engagement tonight, you told me. Why,
0: here,
3: you...
0: Sit down, dear. You're an heiress.
3: Yes, and I'm just about to become a widow, too. Let me at him, George. George, let her at him.
5: Now, take it easy, Cecily. Hey, you got trouble, Mr. Gaston?
0: Glad you come in, Rocky. We're blowing town. My wife, the heiress, just opened her big, rich mouth. Come on, Mrs. Vanderbilt.
3: Don't let him get away, George.
2: No, I'll stop them, Susan.
0: Stay here, Rocky. If the demon reporter here gets noisy, keep him quiet. Come on, Cecily.
5: Well, I can handle him, boss. Hey, sit down there, fire eater.
2: Sit down, nothing. This time, you muscle-bound clown, I'm going to... Susan, look out!
3: You take your hands off my George, you...
5: Hey! The little lady hit me!
2: And so did I.
1: Oh, George, you were so masterful.
2: Oh, you can't fool around forever with George Harvey, Susan.
1: Oh,
2: of course, you helped a little.
1: George, you did it.
2: Well, have it your way, Susan. We won't argue.
4: Mr. Harvey, what has happened?
2: Well, only two for dinner, Charles. The other couple won't be staying.
6: Our stars, Irene Dunne and Fred McMurray, will be back in a moment.

0: George.
1: Yes, Susan.
0: Finished your story?
1: Just about. I had a call from police headquarters that they couldn't hold Gasson and his wife. They actually hadn't sold any stock yet.
0: George, you don't actually think I was taken in by him, do you? Do you?
1: Susan, you don't actually think that I was taken in even for a minute by his wife, the phony heiress, do you?
0: Well, I don't if you don't, George. If you know what I mean.
1: I think I know what you mean. After all, Susan, we both know
0: no character.
2: Irene Dunne and Fred McMurray will be back next week in another exciting comedy adventure in the gay new series, Bright Star. 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
9: Revolting People by Andy Hamilton and Jay Tarsis, with Jay Tarsis, Sophie Thompson, James Fleet, Hugh Dennis, Felicity Montague, Tony Maudsley, Susie Blake, Michael Fenton Stevens, and Andy Hamilton.
10: So mark this historic day well, citizens, for this day, May the 27th, 1770, will forever be emblazoned as the day that the torch of freedom was lit in this town and across this land, the day that free men stood up and cried, "Down with purple tyrants! Down with palsied despotism! We will have freedom, or we will have death!"
11: Uh-huh. Can you just pass the milk, please, dear?
10: And do you know what happened the moment after Nathaniel Hopkins had proclaimed these immortal words to the good people of Harrisburg?
11: Mary, I'm trying to have my breakfast.
10: They marched on the home of the lick-spittle pro-English harbormaster, and they tarred and feathered his pet spaniel.
11: Tarred and feathered his spaniel?
10: Well, he was out. And to think that tomorrow night, the same Nathaniel Hopkins, the brightest star in the firmament of freedom, will be speaking at our very own Baltimore Corn Exchange.
11: Well, I hope there's no violence. People tend not to exchange corn when they're running from bayonets.
12: You ready more porridge, Father?
11: Joshua, kindly remove your head from inside the saucepan.
13: Sorry, Father.
11: It's a bad habit, son. Someday you'll be running the shop, and no one trusts a salesman with cereal in his hair.
13: Oh, you won't catch me running the shop, Father. No, sir. I shall be out there in the wilderness hunting bears and trapping deer and goading rattlesnakes.
11: Why in heaven's name do you insist on goading rattlesnakes?
13: Well, it always makes for a lively anecdote. And the blindness is only temporary.
11: Oh, you know, sometimes I wonder if he's my son. I never goaded rattlesnakes as a boy.
14: Excuse our tardiness. Breakfast, Mr. Oliphant. We had a bit of a disturbed night, I'm afraid. First, the rats kept gnawing on the sergeant's wooden leg. Then they started on the pig's fat in his hair.
11: Pig's fat?
14: Standard army issue. Except for officers, of course. We're allowed to style our hair with pig's fat faintly perfumed with apple peelings.
11: Oh, how refined. So hard to keep up with those London fashions.
13: What's for breakfast?
11: Only porridge, I'm afraid. And if you find any of Joshua's hairs, just regard them as extra roughage.
13: Yeah, well, it has to be better than the boiled cabbage we get in barracks.
14: A German delicacy, according to the mercenaries. Though, to the crude Teutonic taste, any edible comestible with a semblance of flavor smacks of delicacy, I fancy.
10: Was that an attempt at small talk?
14: Yes.
10: putting the words I fancy on the end of a sentence does not constitute badinage. So in the future, just shut your English face hole.
11: Mary, for God's sake...
10: Well, I'm sorry, Father, but it's insufferable enough that we are forced to billet King George's bullies without having to endure what his feeble British mind regards as wit. The brilliant Nathaniel Hopkins says they're a nation of dullards.
1: Brilliant, is he? You seem very taken with him.
10: And why not? I admire his razor-sharp intellect, whereas all you have to recommend you are your boringly piercing blue eyes.
1: Well, I'll keep watching your Mr. Hopkins. Me and my men are policing his public meeting tomorrow night. And, to reduce the risk of rioting, General Venables has ordered us to close all the taverns.
15: And confiscate all the liquor.
1: And confiscate all... I don't remember the general ordering that.
15: Oh, regulation procedure, sir. To prevent people becoming inflamed, my men have to confiscate all the alcoholic beverages they can find.
1: Oh, I see.
15: And any big-chested women.
1: Really? Are you sure? I wasn't aware
15: that... Oh, yes, big chests start fights. It's an established fact, sir.
16: Good morrow, citizens, and God bless King George.
11: Whatever happened to that quaint colonial convention we call knocking?
16: Oh, come, come, Sam. Surely we have no need of knocking. I'm part of the family now, don't forget.
11: I can't. Believe me, I've tried.
17: Still eating breakfast, Father? My, but you run an idle household.
10: It's only 8 o'clock, sister.
17: Well, I've already had my breakfast, done my scripture, and scrubbed the front steps already this morning.
16: Your daughter is a wonderful housekeeper, Samuel.
11: Is she really?
16: Oh, yes, she is forever cleaning. Indeed, some evenings this sweet girl gets so carried away with her devotion to cleaning that she completely forgets to come to our bed. Is that not touching?
11: Well, that sounds like not touching to me.
16: Now, I shan't tarry, for tarrying is the devil's hopscotch. But I came to speak with you, Captain, on a matter of urgency. No doubt you recall that a few weeks ago I penned a learned treatise entitled In Defense of the Divine Right of Kings, Especially George III, Who is Clearly a Direct Descendant of the Baby Jesus. Now it seems my learned opus has been answered by a poisonous rant from that anonymous pamphleteer, Spartacus. This pamphlet is being distributed throughout the town. Just look at this vile portrait of me. See, he has most viciously caricatured my face.
11: And attached it to the body of a worm.
16: I know.
13: And the worm is protruding from the king's...
16: We can all see where the worm is protruding from, thank you very much. The point is, Captain, you have to hunt down this scoundrel Spartacus.
10: Here, here, husband. So you're taking sides against your fellow countrymen, are you, Cora?
17: It is a wife's duty to support her husband. Something you may come to understand, little sister, when or if you grow up.
11: Girls, please.
10: Well, just because you've married a jackass, Cora, doesn't mean you have to bray like one.
17: Why, you little troublemaker?
10: Don't you call me a troublemaker.
11: Cora, Mary, please.
15: Here, they can have a cat fight.
11: No.
15: No.
17: Well, she's always competing,
11: stop
17: Father.
11: Stop it now. Just stop it. I hate it when you two argue.
10: There'll be no more arguments soon, because the victory of freedom is inevitable, to quote Nathaniel Hopkins.
16: Yes, well, there's another troublemaker. You mark my words. Tomorrow night, he'll inflame the mob.
1: Have no fear, sir. The British Army knows how to deal with mobs. You keep a cool head and a steady nerve, and the rabble soon disperse.
11: So you've faced mobs before, then?
1: Well, not personally, no, but my sergeant has, haven't you, McGurk?
15: Oh, many's the mob, sir, yeah, indeed, yeah, yeah. Biggest mob I faced was at Bangalore in 1761. A seething crowd of angry natives started shouting vile anti-British slogans. So, to nip it in the bud, the order was given to fire above their heads. unfortunately, not all the rioters were the same height. So the taller ones got their heads blown off, and that created a bit of an atmosphere, really.
1: Thank you, Sergeant.
15: I was also present at the great massacre of Drynaken in 1763, and again at the medium-sized massacre of Abergavenny in 67.
11: You seem to have been present at rather a lot of massacres.
15: Well, I've just been lucky, I suppose.
1: The sergeant's experience demonstrates that trained soldiers will always defeat a mob.
15: Well, no, that's not strictly true, sir. No, for instance, in Togoland in 69, the rioters overran us, and the mob tore all the officers limb from limb and then started lobbing the dismembered bits around for a laugh.
1: Really?
15: Oh, yes, great laughers, the Togos.
1: That's hardly likely to happen tomorrow night, is it?
10: It could easily happen if the wrath of freedom-loving Americans is aroused.
16: You see, this contagion must be curtailed. I insist you begin house-to-house searches to find this Spartacus, and I'm sure all good citizens would urge the same. Isn't that right, Sam?
11: Well, if you don't mind, Ezekiel, it's my rule never to take sides in matters of politics.
16: Well, with respect, you took sides 2 years back when I stood for alderman. As I recall, you voted against me.
11: Did I?
13: Of course you did, Father. You voted 6 times. We all did. You made us.
16: Captain Brimshaw, can we presume you'll be stepping up the hunt for Spartacus? Otherwise, we might be obliged to make complaint to your commander, General Venables.
1: General Venables? Oh, I don't think there's any need to involve him, is there?
16: Well, let's hope not. Good day to you all. Come, wife.
17: Coming, husband.
15: Oh, we don't want General Venables sticking his nose in, sir.
1: I know.
15: He's a cruel, brutish, barbaric animal, and that's by my standards.
11: You can't start searching everyone's house, Captain. People will object.
17: They'll do more than object. They'll rise up against the phlegm-faced, pimple-nosed British hyenas.
1: I would ask you to moderate your language, madam, or
17: Oh, what, Captain Crap Shovel?
11: Mary.
17: It's no use just glaring at me, Brimshaw, with your damnable, shiny eyes. Tell me, or what? And if you flare your nostrils at me like that, sir, I shall flare mine with interest. And if you should seize me roughly in a vice-like grip, I shall struggle and kick and nip you.
1: I've no intention of seizing you roughly.
17: Oh, none at all?
1: No.
17: I see. Well, if you'll excuse me, I need some fresh air, as I seem to have broken into something of a lather.
11: Sorry about that, Captain. You all right? You seem to have broken into a bit of a sweat as well.
1: Yes, I am. I'll just go and douse myself with them. Is there a horse trough outside?
11: Tell me, Sergeant, do you think this colony's headed for war? You've obviously seen many wars. In fact, you seem to have started a lot of them.
15: Yeah, golden memories.
11: The point I'm moving towards is that if Mary becomes involved with Brimshaw and war breaks out between us and you, well, it can only end in tears for her, can it?
15: Oh, and for the captain, sir. I mean, if he's found fraternizing romantically with the enemy, well, then General Venables might have him shot.
11: Oh, we don't want that, do we?
15: No, we don't. He's the softest touch in the British Army. I'd never get a commanding officer as dim as he is. No, I don't want anything happening to my easy ticket.
11: Which is why it behooves us to keep him and Mary apart.
15: Well apart, sir.
11: Oh, but how do we do that?
15: Oh,
11: you've got an idea, haven't you? There's a glint in your eye.
15: What? Oh, no, that's the glass one. It always glints. Yeah.
11: Oh, I see. When, you know, when you move your head, it sort of catches the light.
15: Yeah, nice, isn't it? Yeah, quite Christmassy. No, I have no specific idea as such, sir, other than that as men of experience, we have a responsibility to keep those two young people apart.
11: For their own protection. That's my point entirely.
15: Yeah. You know, sir, I don't mean to be familiar, but even though you and I come from very different worlds, I can't help feeling that somehow there's a funny sense in which the two of us are both...
11: Total opposites.
15: Yeah, sorry, sir. I was being too familiar, wasn't I?
11: Exactly.
16: And let this be remembered as the day that free men stood up and cried, "Down with purple tyrants! Down with palsied despotism! For I say we shall have freedom, or we shall have death!" Thank you. I shall now take a 10-minute interval before the second half of my oration. I love you, Baltimore!
17: He's so right. We must refuse to allow ourselves to be governed by despots.
13: Well, I'm not governed by anybody. No, sir. When I'm out in the wilderness, I'm a free spirit. Free to fish for salmon, hunt bison, and strangle timber wolves.
11: Why do you strangle timber wolves?
13: Well, for the anecdotes.
11: Yeah.
13: It's not as dangerous as it sounds. Once you've throttled the first couple, the pack comes to regard you as its leader.
11: Definitely not my son.
17: I'm going backstage to meet Nathaniel Hopkins.
13: Oh, tell him I enjoyed all the stuff about overthrowing tyranny, but I think he could liven it up a bit by turning a few somersaults.
14: What are there, Mr. Oliphant? Young Joshua? Where's Mary?
11: Not here.
14: Oh.
11: So, Captain, no trouble so far, I see?
14: No, the crowd seem calm, don't they, Sergeant?
15: Well, they do for now, sir, but I think as a precaution, we should make them all empty their pockets so my men can confiscate the contents.
11: Yeah, the contents are likely to be mostly coins, aren't they?
15: With respect, sir, you call them coins, I call them circular missiles.
11: Do you not think that seizing everyone's money will prove a mite provocative?
1: Yes, I must say, Sergeant, it does seem rather draconian.
15: Well, maybe so, sir, but when did you last hear of any trouble in Draconia?
1: Well, that's true. Yes. He's got a point there. Yeah, you never hear a peep in Draconia.
18: Why, hello, Sergeant McCurt. I wasn't expecting to see you here.
15: Captain, you've got to keep this scurvy cow away from me.
1: Don't hide behind me, Sergeant. Just be civil.
18: Oh, my goodness, Sergeant. I seem to have dropped my handkerchief at your foot.
15: Yeah.
18: Won't you be gallant and pick it up for me?
15: No.
18: Oh, I get your game, you naughty man. You want me to bend down and pick it up so you can peer down my voluptuous décolletage.
15: I would sooner have my remaining arm torn off by crocodiles. No offense, miss.
1: I told you to be civil, sir.
15: I said no offense.
16: Captain Brimshaw.
1: Ah, Mr. Spriggs. Mrs. Spriggs.
19: Good day, Captain.
1: I didn't take you for followers of Nathaniel Hopkins.
16: Oh. Heaven forbid. But it occurred to us that this accursed Spartacus is bound to be here. So we're noting down the names of everyone present as a list of suspects. Then you can interrogate them all, individually.
1: You're too kind.
11: That plan's a little overzealous, isn't it, Cora?
19: You think so, Father? Have you seen today's offering from Spartacus? Look, for some reason I have been portrayed as a dodo on a leash. And as for my poor husband, look at this.
18: Oh,
11: no. Those feet?
19: We're humiliated.
11: Oh, relax. I mean, it's not as if you're the only victims. See, Captain Brimshaw's been depicted as a baboon in a red coat, and Sergeant McGurk is, well, just a baboon.
15: Can I keep this?
18: Well, look at this ridiculous caricature of me as some ugly old hag in a vulgar low-cut gown.
11: Yeah, well, all sorts of local figures have been caricatured, so let's keep our sense of humor and... Wait a second. The diseased crow sitting on that fence is me!
20: Well, honestly, Miss Oliphant, you embarrass me with your hymns of praise.
10: But you deserve them, Mr. Hopkins, and more. You are the rallying point for our great cause.
20: Well,
10: you are our champion.
20: I'm flattered, ma'am.
10: Actually, the great cause has its own champion, locally.
20: Hmm?
10: A free-thinking satirist who calls himself Spartacus. He turns out inspiring pamphlets, like this one.
20: Oh, yeah. I've seen his work. The Diseased Crow is excellent. Does anyone know the identity of this fine fellow?
10: Actually, this fine fellow is a fellow S.
20: I beg your pardon?
10: I am Spartacus.
20: Well, damn my eyes, Miss Oliphant. You are the true hero.
10: You really think so?
20: Why, yes, a fine young American woman challenging the mighty British Empire. Let me embrace you as a fellow patriot in our great struggle. As a true daughter of liberty.
10: Yes, that's probably enough embracing, isn't it?
20: Oh, yeah, of course.
10: Tell me, brother, what do you see as the next step on our road to revolution?
20: Well, the first step to liberating ourselves as a country is to liberate ourselves as individuals. We have to cast off the petty constraints that the old world places upon us.
10: Oh, you speak what's in my heart.
20: Together, we can throw off the shackles of stale conformity. We can tear down the prison walls of musty tradition and propriety. We can wallow in each other's burning flesh. We can build a shining new Jerusalem.
10: Sorry, what was the one before last?
20: To achieve that dream, we will have to fight, Mary.
10: Oh, yes, indeed.
20: Embrace me yet again, and we shall seal our covenant.
10: Ooh.
20: Let this kiss bond us together in our cause.
10: Oh, sir, you go too far.
20: Well, by provincial standards, perhaps, but... I can assure you the use of tongue is all the rage in cosmopolitan circles. Let me further educate you.
10: Keep your distance, sir. My father is outside and my brother. I'll denounce you to them and to the entire assembly as a hypocritical tongue thruster.
20: Would that be wise?
10: Wise?
20: Well, as you said, I am a rallying point, but if you were to go out there and denounce me as,
10: tongue thruster?
20: Yes, well, think how my enemies would use that against me. But if you must place your girlish sensibilities above our noble cause, well...
10: But it's a question of morality, sir. It has never been the case, and never will be, that an individual's depraved behavior could be overlooked simply out of political expediency.
20: How old are you? And I shall give tongue to the cry of liberty. Yay! And I shall flit it in the name of freedom. And I call on all good citizens to do the same.
13: Oh, my hat, that was dull. Where were the somersaults?
11: Where on earth is Mary? I'm surprised she missed her hero's finales. Sergeant.
15: Yes, sir?
11: You haven't seen my daughter, have you?
15: She's over there, sir, standing next to her husband, while at the same time recoiling from him ever so slightly.
11: No, I meant the other Oh, you've noticed the recoiling thing. Yeah. I thought I was imagining it.
15: Oh, no, sir, I'd say she's definitely recoiling, and I'm something of an expert on recoiling women.
11: I don't doubt that.
15: Yes, I would say that their marital union is as yet unconsummated.
11: Yeah, well, thank you, Sergeant. When I want your opinion on that,
15: Such a waste. Handsome woman like that, eh? If only I was 20 years younger with all my limbs and my bits in place, I tell you.
0: Sergeant! Where are you, you cheeky monkey?
15: Oh, blazes, can I duck behind you, Governor?
0: Where are you? My elusive little butterfly!
11: Okay, she's gone.
15: Oh, I tell you, it's no good. I'm going to have to kill her.
1: Mr. Oliphant, I haven't seen Mary recently.
11: No, I'm very worried about her. She went into the back room to talk with that Hopkins and...
1: Oh, did she? When did she go in?
11: Oh, it's been quite a while now.
1: Yes, well, it's my intention to have a word with that rabble-rouser and have him jolly well on his way.
11: Well, shall we accompany you, Captain?
1: Yes, of course, Mr. Oliphant. Does my jaw look firm, Sergeant?
15: Jutting nicely, sir.
20: It's your word against mine, Hungerman. Gentlemen, do you mind not barging in? Good Lord, why's it gone dark?
11: Stand away from that window, Joshua.
13: Sorry, Father.
20: He's a big one, isn't he?
11: Mary, are you crying?
21: Am I? Well, I...
11: Why are you crying?
13: Yes, why is she crying?
20: Well, how should I know she's a woman? They cry.
11: Something's happened here. Mary never cries.
13: No, not even when you throw her down a well for a bet.
15: Down a well?
11: Very long story.
20: Gentlemen, let me explain before this gets out of hand. The reason that woman is crying is because I rejected her brazen advances.
21: That is a lie!
20: She came in here and virtually threw herself at me under the pathetic pretext of boasting about being this Spartacus character.
11: Mary, you're Spartacus?
21: Well, what if I am?
1: But I'm under strict orders to arrest Spartacus.
21: Well, I'm not scared. So there.
1: I don't want to throw you in jail, Miss Oliphant, but I'm an officer of the British Army.
20: You've got no choice but to arrest her, Captain.
11: Now you listen here, Hopkins.
13: Hold on a moment. So Mary is Spartacus?
11: Yes. I know what you're up to, Hopkins.
13: Who's Spartacus?
11: I'll explain it to you when we get home, son, and step away from that window. It's like there's an eclipse.
13: Oh, right.
11: Now you listen to me, Hopkins. You just want a martyr so you can stir up the mob.
15: Oh, don't you worry, sir. The captain here is much too clever to provoke the mob by arresting a young girl, aren't you, Captain?
1: But I have my orders, Sergeant, from General Venables himself.
15: Oh, yes, sir, of course, yes. And I'm sure the General will be impressed that you finally caught the elusive Spartacus.
1: Indeed.
15: After living under the same roof as him for several weeks.
1: What?
15: Oh, don't worry, sir. I'm sure the General won't regard your having the culprit right under your nose all that time as crass incompetence worthy of a transfer to Ireland.
1: I cannot worry about any personal considerations, Sergeant.
15: Of course not, sir.
1: My duty comes first.
11: But Captain Mary's just a young...
1: I have my orders, sir. Miss Mary Oliphant, in the name of King George, I hereby Ireland, you say?
15: Almost certainly, sir. Or possibly Togoland.
1: Togoland?
11: The land of the laughing limb tossers.
1: Oh, I see. Well, of course, it is also my duty not to act in haste and to look at the broader picture
20: Here, oh dear.
1: Why are you laughing, Hopkins?
20: Well, if you're the caliber of officers the British are sending over here, then this war will be a very short one. Now, if you'll excuse me, gentlemen, I must...
1: Where do you think you're going, sir? That is the unresolved matter of your improper conduct towards Miss Oliphant.
20: What improper conduct? I wasn't aware that the silly girl had accused me of any offense.
11: What did he do to you, Mary?
13: So, hang on. She's Mary?
11: Just leave it, son.
1: Did he attempt to violate you, miss?
21: Well, he,
11: Just tell us, child.
1: Yes. And we shall expose this mountebank in court. The name of Nathaniel Hopkins will be mud throughout America. And I don't think many people will follow you then, sir.
11: Well, Mary, what did he do?
21: Well, he didn't do anything.
20: There you have it. Innocent in the wench's own words. So, gentlemen, I regret it's time for me to take my leave and... put me down!
13: Oh, no! I haven't followed much of this, but I know you're a bad man.
19: Joshua, please, you must stop bashing his head against the rafters.
11: Must he, Mary? He seems to have a nice rhythm going.
15: Yeah, it's sort of syncopated, isn't it? Yeah.
19: Stop, you'll hurt him. He's too valuable. Stop.
13: Aw.
20: Thank you. Perhaps I'll give Bortimer a wide berth in future publicity tours. Farewell to you all. The next time you hear from me, my friends, I shall probably be your president.
11: Huh. As if a man like that could ever become president.
14: Sergeant, if Mary was revealed as Spartacus, would I really be sent away to Ireland?
15: At the very least, sir.
11: And she'd be sent to prison to rot alongside the dregs of humanity.
15: Alongside people who are disgusting, depraved subhumans.
11: And that's by his standards.
15: Exactly. Of course, if the identity of Spartacus were to remain a mystery, and perhaps if he were to mysteriously go quiet...
11: Then nobody need go anywhere. Isn't that right, Mary?
19: Well, I suppose.
11: Of course, we have to ensure that none of us ever tell anyone of this conversation.
13: What conversation?
16: At last! There you are, Captain. I have completed the list of suspects here. Please forward it to General Venables so we can authorize house-to-house searches immediately.
14: Yes, thank you kindly, Mr. Spriggs. You've been most thorough.
16: Don't delay now, Captain, for delay is Beelzebub's bordello. The man you're hunting is on this list, I'll wager.
11: I'll wager 20 pounds.
13: Oh, look to Mary. She's fainting. Oh, it's all right. I've caught her.
19: Oh, I'm sorry, Captain.
14: No problem, miss. Just rest your head on my shoulder for a moment.
19: Oh, thank you. But that's a firm shoulder you have there.
14: The Brimshaws are known for their shoulders.
11: Well, we mustn't impose on the good Captain, Mary. Me and Joshua can look after you. We're family.
19: I'm now... all right, Father. I just need some fresh air. Perhaps a walk by the river might prove a tonic.
11: Good idea, Mary. The family will walk you.
19: I'd like the Captain to walk me. Will you take my arm then, Captain?
11: I'm sure the Captain can't be spared. Isn't that right, Sergeant?
15: Oh, very much so, sir. Yes, you see, Missy, in this volatile atmosphere, we need the Captain to stay here in command, you see?
14: Oh, but everything seems peaceful, Sergeant. I'm happy to leave you in charge.
15: Would you excuse me a moment, please, sir?
20: Good God! What's happening?
15: Regret to report, sir, that some ruffian has shot the departing Nathaniel Hopkins in the arse. Thus sending his supporters into a frenzy of violent outrage.
13: Damnation!
11: Well, Captain, looks like that river walk will have to wait.
14: Perhaps some other time.
11: Way, way, way down the road.
16: Just look at those brawling degenerates. Cora will be frightened. Had best spirit her home where she can be comforted by my manly presence. What?
15: Nothing.
14: Come along then, Sergeant. We'd better quell this rioting.
15: Right, sir. You know, this disturbance reminds me of the minor incident that ultimately led to the great massacre of Poona.
14: I've not heard of that battle.
15: No, it wasn't a battle, it was a cricket match.
19: Oh, Sergeant!
14: Did you fire at Mrs. Arbuthnot then, Sergeant?
15: No, my trigger finger slipped, Captain.
19: Ow!
15: Oh, here it goes again. What is wrong with me today, eh?
11: Well, here they go. They're burning the Union Jack. Don't you want to look, Mary? You usually enjoy a good flag burning.
19: Not this time. I'm not in the mood somehow. Just take me home, please. Why are you looking at me like that, Father?
11: I'm a diseased crow, huh?
9: Revolting People featured Jay Tarsis as Samuel, Andy Hamilton as Sergeant McGurk, Sophie Thompson as Mary, and James Fleet as Captain Brimshaw. Ezekiel was played by Hugh Dennis, Cora by Felicity Montague, Joshua by Tony Maudsley, Mrs. Arbuthnot by Susie Blake, and Nathaniel Hopkins by Michael Fenton Stevens. Revolting People was written by Jay Tarsis and Andy Hamilton, and produced by Paul Mayhew Archer.

0: Will you not come to bed, my dearest wife?
1: Just as soon as I've completed my needlework, husband, I'm weaving a tapestry on a biblical theme.
0: And what is that theme?
1: The feeding of the 5,000.
0: I see. And how much have you done so far?
1: Two fishes, one loaf, and half a disciple. So I shall be a while yet, dearest. Do not toss and turn waiting for me.
0: Good night, then, dear wife.
1: God bless you, dearest husband.
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3: Do you recognize that voice? 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And if you can identify this famous mystery voice, you'll win over $800 in cash and prizes on the Second Chance program. Hello there, this is your host, Johnny Olson, welcoming you to Second Chance, the program that brings you stories of real people who have won happiness by taking a second chance. And now for that first phone call to one of you who sent in a card since the beginning of our new contest on Monday. And let's see who we have on the line today. Hello, who is this, please? Mrs. Jessica Clayton, and where are you speaking from, Mrs. Clayton? From Portland, Maine. Well, this is Johnny Olson in New York, and it's nice to talk with you, Mrs. Clayton. Now, before you tell us who you think our mystery voice is, I'd like you to listen to this new clue.
2: Parlez-vous français, oui, oui. In French, my name would rhyme with me.
3: All right, Mrs. Clayton, parlez-vous français, oui, oui, in French, my name would rhyme with me. Up there in Portland, Maine, who do you think our famous mystery voice is for over $800 in cash and prizes? You think it's Dean Jagger, you mean the actor? No, I'm sorry, it's not Dean Jagger, but we're still sending you a full year's supply of Chicken of the Sea tuna. And you'll love it, Chicken of the Sea tuna. Thanks again for sending in a card. Goodbye. And later on in the show, there'll be another phone call to one of you whose card was drawn. And don't forget, friends, for this new mystery voice, you must send in a new card. And for more interesting listening, we'll have our studio guest with a fascinating second chance story to tell just 60 seconds from now. You know, yesterday when we ended our discussion in the audience, a lady from the Family Service Association of America was offering suggestions to Mrs. Walters, trying to get her to see her problem more clearly. And I'm very sorry that time ran out on us, but I thought you'd like to know that they continued their discussion for some time after we went off the air, and Mrs. Walters left the studio yesterday with much more hope and confidence that a happy solution could be found. And that, friends, was a sample of how we try to offer help on the Second Chance program. We can often open the door, so to speak, and show the way that solves your problem and will lead you to a second chance in life. And once each week on Mondays, I'll have our studio audience discuss problems that you listeners have submitted. So feel free to write me about the big decisions that face you right now. And send your letters to me, Johnny Olson, Second Chance Program, Post Office Box 423, Radio City Station, New York, 19, New York, and we'll do our utmost to bring your second chance a little closer. Now for our guest on Second Chance. Mrs. Claire Warren, who is visiting with us today, faces a very difficult decision. How to give her sister a second chance without alienating her love. You see, her sister needs her help both financially and spiritually, and Claire must decide how to offer this help so it will do the most good. But let's welcome her right now to Second Chance, and I'll say good morning, Mrs. Warren.
4: Good morning, Johnny. It's nice to be here, and I hope the folks here can help me make up my mind to this difficult decision.
3: Well, first of all, Claire, may I ask that you talk a little bit louder?
4: All right.
3: And why don't you tell the folks just what has made your choice so difficult?
4: Well, it seems that my sister and her husband have always been financially irresponsible.
3: And you and your husband have always helped them out, of course.
4: Yes, we have helped them in the past.
3: I see.
4: And at this particular time, they need our help again. And right now, my sister is quite ill with a chronic heart condition, and she needs medical attention.
3: And you want to help her in such a way that it will not encourage your husband to even greater irresponsibility.
4: Yes,
3: is that right,
4: that's
3: Ms. Warren?
4: Right.
3: Well, now, has your sister's husband always been unable to support his family?
4: No, not at all. My sister's husband has had some good jobs, but he goes from one to another. And he certainly has not given my sister very much peace of mind nor security.
3: Well, now, what has he done with the money he's earned?
4: Well, in that way, my sister is at fault to a great extent. She And he both, if they have a dollar, they spend a dollar, and not wisely.
3: And her husband has really never provided for any real security for them, then.
4: That's true.
3: You said, Claire, that in the past, they've reached a financial crisis, and you and your husband rescued them. Could you tell us about that?
4: Well, it was just before the holiday season, a couple of years ago. They were in one of their financial crises, and my sister needed medical help, medication, and hospitalization at that time. My husband and I, we helped them financially, and it was right before the holiday season, and they didn't spend their money wisely. They bought each other quite expensive Christmas gifts and other things that were not necessary, and they did not use the money, or a good part of it anyway, to pay the bills that they had incurred because of the hospitalization and
3: the medical care that she needed.
4: So on and so forth, yes.
3: I see. Well, Claire, your sister now requires medical treatment again.
4: Yes, she does, and she needs it very desperately, and they haven't any money, and they don't know just where it's coming from. Now, as far as my sister is concerned, I wouldn't want her to suffer in any way. We'd help her all we possibly could, because one thing, you just don't let a sister down.
3: That's right.
4: However, we don't want to encourage my brother-in-law to further irresponsibility, which I'm afraid it might do if we gave him financial assistance at this time.
3: Mm-hmm. So actually, you don't know what to do. You want to help your sister because you do feel that if she doesn't have help, it could possibly affect her condition, her mind, or her general condition. And on the other hand, if you do offer the financial assistance, then you're worried again about your brother-in-law having his responsibilities.
4: Yes, that's true. My sister, at this time, certainly needs security and peace of mind.
3: Well, Claire, I hope that you'll be able to find a way to help your sister and give her a second chance at life without your generosity being wasted. Perhaps some member of our audience will be able to help you work out a solution. I know that they'll try. And for their comments, we'll return to Second Chance in just a minute.
5: In peace, in war, in good times as well as bad, the Young Women's Christian Association has sought to bring help and guidance to the peoples of 65 countries around the world. Here now is a well-deserved tribute to the YWCA, this year celebrating its 100th anniversary.
6: How do you do? This is Dave Garraway, and I'd like to salute the Young Women's Christian Association right now. Since the beginning of its history, when a group of Christian women in London joined together back in 1855 to provide housing for nurses just back from the Crimean Wars,

0: together back in 1855 to provide housing for nurses just back from the Crimean Wars, the YWCA has offered its facilities to aid servicemen and their wives, women in the services, and industrial workers in war plants through 5 major conflicts now. And today, in peacetime, the YWCA continues to help women and girls of all races and creeds, helps them to live fuller, more useful lives. And I'd like to be one of those to wish them the very best at the beginning of their second century.
1: Let's return now to Second Chance. Now it's time to take our hand microphone into the audience and ask a few people to comment on Clara Warren's story. What do you think she should do? Should she again offer financial help to her sister? How do you feel on that, Pam?
2: I think it would be advisable, if I wish to help my sister, to pay a doctor directly or to pay directly for medication so that the money given the family would really be used for that purpose for which it was given.
1: You suggest then for Mrs. Warren that she go ahead and help her sister by paying the doctor bills directly to the doctor.
2: That's what I would do.
1: I see. I wonder if she's thought of that. Claire, have you thought of doing such a thing as this lady has suggested?
3: Yes, I have thought of that. The only thing is, I'm afraid it might cause a rift. It might cause alienation of my sister's affection and perhaps a strained feeling between my brother-in-law and myself.
1: You feel then that it might sort of reflect that you have a lack of confidence in their handling of money. I see. All right, let's ask a gentleman. Thank you, ma'am, very much. What is your suggestion to Mrs.
4: Warren? Every time she aids her sister, that makes the sister's husband more and more irresponsible. If the sister's husband cannot assume his responsibility of the care of the sister, then it's up to them either to break up. Then she can take care, or either she would have to leave the house in order for her to take. But every time, so that he may realize his responsibility and assume that. Otherwise, as long as they are together and somebody else has taken the burden off his shoulder, then he will be irresponsible again.
1: Thank you very, very much, sir. And let's have another lady's point of view.
5: I feel to get at the core of this, you have to reach the brother-in-law. He has to have counseling in order to meet his obligations and problems right.
1: I see. All right. Thank you. Anyone else care to make a comment? Here's another gentleman. Let's get his point of view. You, sir.
6: I think that the husband should take the responsibility, and a good way to do it would be to get a third party in without the sister or the husband knowing it. Let him sign some obligatory note that would make him responsible for any debts due.
1: You feel to sort of force him into responsibility,
6: right,
1: and to make him realize.
6: Do it through a third party without letting them know.
1: All
6: that
1: right.
6: Sister.
1: Thank you very, very much, all of you, for your interesting comments today, and I hope that they've shed new light on the problem for Mrs. Warren. And as I return to Claire now, I just want to say that I hope that you'll be able to make a decision which will work out happily for everybody concerned. And please let us know what you finally decide to do, will you, Claire?
3: Thank you.
1: And for sharing your story with us today, I'd like you to have this $50 United States savings bond. And thank you, Mrs. Claire Warren. And now it's time to make that second telephone call in our new Mystery Voice contest. And here's what's in store for the lucky listener who correctly guesses the identity of our famous Mystery Voice. First of all, there's a trip to New York City via American Airlines. Luxurious DC-7s, 7 whole days here in New York as the guest of the beautiful Henry Hudson Hotel, plus a $100 bank account from the makers of Beacon Wax. And floor tests prove that Beacon Wax gives the hardest and the brightest gloss you've ever seen. And for your kitchen, we've included a beautiful RCA Deluxe gas range with a built-in griddle, an electric clock alarm, an oven light and window. And this wonderful range is a product of RCA, famous for TV. Also, an adorable pedigreed Cocker Spaniel puppy. And today, friends, we're adding to our jackpot a Wayne oil burner. A lifetime of heating comfort with the famous Wayne oil burner that can be installed in your present heating system. And now let's find out who we have on the line today. Hello, this is Johnny Olson, New York, at Second Chance. Who is this, please? Mr. Nicholas Di Rienzo? And where are you speaking from, Nick? From Union City, New Jersey. Well, it's awfully nice talking to you. Now, Nick, you listen very carefully to our clues, and then you tell me who you think our mystery voice is.
7: Perhaps you've seen me on a cover and wish that I could be your lover. Parlez-vous français, oui, oui.

0: In French, my name would rhyme with me.
1: All right, some very good clues there of our new mystery voice, Mr. Nicholas Rienzo of Union City, New Jersey. Who do you think our mystery voice is? Could it be Gregory Peck? No, I'm sorry, it's not Gregory Peck. But we're still sending you a very lovely gift just the same. We're sending you a gleaming, automatic, Miromatic coffee percolator so you can make that coffee just right. Okay, Nick? All right, goodbye, and thanks for sending in that card. Well, friends, tomorrow, or I should say Monday, two more of you listeners whose cards were drawn will get a chance to identify our new mystery voice. And I hope that you're sending in your postcard with your name, address, and your telephone number to Second Chance, Box 423, Radio City Station 19, New York City. And now, an important reminder. You know, the Mystery Voice contest is only for the home listeners, but just out of curiosity, let's take a walk in the audience, Bob, and see if we can get some nice estimates here as to who these folks might think it is from the clues they've already heard. Who do you think it is, Matt?
2: I think it's Jimmy Stewart.
1: Thank you. And who, fellas, who do you guess?
3: Jose Farrar.
1: Jose Farrar. Very good. And this lady over here?
4: Charles Boyer.
1: Charles Boyer. And you, sir?
5: Ralph Bellamy.
1: Ralph Bellamy. Let's get down the back row.
6: Bob Mitchum.
1: Bob Mitchum.
7: Danny Kaye.
1: Danny Kaye. And you, sir? Jeff Chandler. Here?
8: Jose Farrar.
1: And?
9: Jose Farrar.
1: Jose Farrar. All right. Any other guesses over here? Ah, well, you know what? I can't tell you if you're even close. But everyone who sends in a postcard has a good chance of being called, so do it today. 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
12: This is a story that celebrates the bravery, the ingenuity, and the sheer stupidity of one member of our emergency services. To be precise, an unnamed fireman from Bath, who was out on a street in that city, engaged in vitally important work using a metal detector to produce avant-garde synthesizer music. No, he was wandering up and down the road trying to find a fire hydrant that had been covered in tarmac after road resurfacing.
13: Well, must be here somewhere.
12: A vital job, I'm sure you'll agree, as being a fire hydrant, there was a strong possibility that any number of dogs might have been buried alongside it, standing on three legs and wondering why it had gone dark all of a sudden. So our intrepid fireman... So our intrepid fireman was walking along when...
13: Oh, I think I got it.
12: Ah, found it. So he started digging away, only to find that there was nothing there. So leaving the hole, he walked on a bit further until...
13: Oh.
12: Same thing happened again. So he got out his pneumatic drill and, we'll let Van Man paint a musical picture. The great Bernard Cribbins. But again, he couldn't find the hydrant, so slightly nonplussed, he carried on again. Until for a third time, the detector went off.
13: Oh,
12: and he went... You get the picture. His metal detector kept on going off. He kept digging holes, finding nothing. In fact, by the end of the day, he dug seven holes in the road for absolutely no reason, which upset the local council, as that's usually their job. Anyway, he was a little bit perplexed.
13: I don't understand it. Why does my metal detector keep going off?
12: And it was only then that it dawned on him. He was wearing boots with steel toe caps. So that's my candidate, the dumb digging 80s fireman of Somerset. I thank you all.
13: Yes. Over this side here now with a quick story from September 1988 concerning a man by the name of Adam Zebrek, who was in an auction in Sussex.
2: And the next item is Lot 59, a rather appealing antique cigarette lighter. What say we start bidding at £100? We're here £100, anyone?
13: Now, Mr. Zebrak had no interest in cigarette lighters, antique or otherwise, until a wasp flew up his shirt, making him... Don't tell me you've seen what's coming. This wasp flies up his shirt, making him flail wildly in an attempt to swat it.
2: £100 to the man in the bag. We're here £200. £300. £400.
13: Gotcha!
2: Sold to the man at the bed.
13: Despite his protest, he was forced to pay £500 for just a cigarette lighter. And he was stung quite badly twice. Do you see what I've done there? Yeah. That's my candidate. Yeah. It's the ocean wasp man! Yeah.
5: So, there we have it. That's our first batch of bad weeks, or round ones. We're another way. And it's up to Van Man, as ever, to decide which goes through to the audience vote. Van Man, who did you like from that lot? So, Steel Cap Stupid Drilling Man goes forward for...
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5: Have another drink, Sue. And now it's time for...
6: Section 2.
5: Section 2 opens with you.
12: My candidate is from 1945. Yep, 1945. Tail end of the Second World War and a lousy year to be a Nazi. They lost. And worse, to this day they've not earned a single pfennig in royalties from those endless History Channel reruns. Anyway, in war, much effort is devoted to confusing the enemy. Sometimes, big star. Famously, the British forces in North Africa employed a magician to hide the city of Alexandria, which was being bombed to pieces by German night raids. Anyway, the Germans, they were at it as well, in Holland. Under pressure from the Allied forces, they decided to construct a dummy airfield, a decoy airfield, made entirely out of wood. It was very convincing, or so they thought, until just as they were sanding the runway for the final time, prior to giving it its coat of Ron Seal, a single, solitary RAF bomber loomed low over the horizon.
7: OK, skipper, target sighting, commencing bomb run.
12: Now, the plane apparently circled the airfield, the cardboard hangars, the MDF Messerschmitts, and the strangely silent three-ply anti-aircraft guns, before finally releasing its deadly cargo.
7: OK, skipper, bombs away.
12: A wooden bomb. That's fantastic, isn't it? Of one single wooden bomb, which splintered humiliatingly on the runway, and the plane flew home. It's tremendous, isn't it? So there you go. Terrible week for the German carpenters of 1945. I don't know if you've seen them, but they're a terrible tribute band.
5: Now, Sue, what's up?
6: Obviously, we're going to go back in time. We have to. If we don't, the show will be called It's Going to Be a Bad Week. Radio 2 simply don't want 30-odd minutes of down-in-the-mouth pessimistic psychic prediction. I know that. I pitched it. I'm trying to sue a man living in Newtown near Boston, Massachusetts. Let's call him Mr. Man. Discover the pleasures of a brand-new credit card. So, Mr. Man, are you going to use your brand-new credit card to go out and buy anything?
8: No, I sure do like that noise.
6: Yes, put it away. Come on, put it away. Good. So, at the end of March 1992, Mr. Man received in the post his credit card bill for the month.
9: Dear Mr. Man, you owe us...
8: $0.00.
6: So he filed the bill carefully away and went about his non-credit card-using business once again, until 1 month later in April he received another bill.
9: Dear Mr. Man, you owe us...
8: $0.00.
6: Which he carefully filed away alongside the previous one. Went about his business again, didn't use the credit card at all. 1 month later, in May, guess what?
9: Dear Mr. Man, this is your final reminder. Will you now, by return of post, send us your payment for...
8: $0.00.
9: Or we will cancel your credit card.
6: Which, after all, had been so useful to him in his life up to that point. So the next month came round.
9: Dear Mr. Man, you still owe us...
8: $0.00.
9: You have 10 days to pay your account. If you do not...
14: Steps will be taken to recover the debt of...
8: $0.00.
6: Clearly there's only one way to sort this situation out.
13: $0.00. sense.
6: Yes, he sent the credit card company a check for the required amount, and then...
15: Hallelujah.
6: No, not hallelujah. The phone rings. Just like that. And guess who's on the end of it?
16: Hello, Mr. Man. This is your bank manager. All our computer systems have completely crashed. What the hell do you mean writing someone a check for $0.00?
6: Mr. Man's bank can no longer process any of the checks from any of its customers because its entire check processing software had collapsed, crashed, and suffered a mental breakdown whilst trying to process this single, stupid, cretinous check for...
17: $0.00.
6: It sent him gay. This last was ends of his tale until the next month when...
9: Dear Mr. Man, we regret to inform you that the check you sent us for...
17: $0.00.
9: ...has bounced.
6: So that is my candidate, the man who owns...
17: $0.00.
5: Stephen... Now, over the last few years, there's been a whole series of bad weeks for motorists, as more and more innovations have been tried out to penalise drivers for one reason or another. And, of course, if you live in London, motorists also have to put up with this man.
18: Hello, that'll be £8, please.
5: that's right, Mayor Ken, who in a terrifying bird flu virus-style nightmare mutation, seems to have had his DNA genetically spliced with that of Wile E. Coyote, and is now determined to slow down any fast-moving object with his Acme speed camera.
18: Got you.
5: The sound of which was right there. £60 fine on the spot. Then, of course, there's the radar gun, and that brings me to my candidate. This was from the mid-90s, and it was reported in the Sydney Morning Herald. Bit bizarre, because it happened in Scotland. But let's not quibble, it really was. Two officers from Lothian and Borders Traffic Police were out on a stretch of road across the Berwickshire Moors, which is like one of those roads in the car advert, you know, beautiful scenery, inviting twists and turns. You really want to, you know, put your foot down there. At the countryside, there's no pedestrians, there's not much traffic, there's no danger, so naturally, that's where they put a speed trap. They hide away there with their radar gun, which makes that familiar noise.
19: Oh, great, I can pay off my overdraft this month.
5: But all of a sudden, on this particular day, the police's radar equipment suddenly went a bit haywire. That was either it going haywire or 24's just started, I'm not sure. But the radar gun went completely mental, and it locked up, showing a reading of well over 300 miles an hour. Obviously, as this was an expensive item of electrical goods failing to do its job, the copper's first thought, naturally, was...
19: I'll kill that bloke at Comet.
5: But it wasn't their fault. For legal reasons, I should point out, the police obviously do not buy their radar speed guns from Comet. That would be ridiculous. They get them on eBay. But as it happened, the gun hadn't malfunctioned at all. In fact, it was entirely... accurate. What had happened was that it had detected something else entirely. An RAF Harrier on a low-flying training exercise. And the police complained to the RAF about this, apparently. I don't know what they expected, the Air Force to fly around doing 30 in built-up areas, but... it was a bit of a shock to them, but the point of the story is that the police actually didn't realise just how lucky they'd been, because, as you probably know, the technology they have on an RAF fighter nowadays is extraordinary. I mean, for a start, they can download target coordinates for up to 10,000 targets, and then put it on shuffle, and it bombs them for you in a random order. Amazing. But the Harrier does have all sorts of gizmos, and what had actually happened was this.
20: Base, this is Red Leader. We have detected enemy radar. It's locked on. Over.
5: You see, the Harrier has a system that can detect when an unknown radar has picked it up, and then an automatic sequence kicks in.
20: Weapon systems are activated and target secured. Preparing to fire.
5: Yep, these two policemen were looking down the business end of two air-to-ground missiles. it did in fact turn out the plane was unarmed at the time, which is a bit of a relief, but clearly it's a better story the more dangerous you make it sound, as Tony Blair said when he asked for a dossier on Iraq. There you go. Oh, satire! Yes.
21: Really?
5: Yes, that's our satire quotient tick. That is my candidate, the policeman who clocked an RAF jet for speeding.
21: Yeah. So, that's the end of section two. Van Man, who are you going to pick from that lot?
5: Thank you, Batman. That means that Tocap Drill Idiot and 00 Credit Card Man are going forward for war.
6: The worst week of the last 100 years, awarded 100 yearly on a century-by-century basis.
5: Thank you very much. So, let's move very fast on to...
6: Oh, section three.
5: Oh, thanks, Sue. Now, a musical bad week from Mitch Bain.
15: I always thought the worst bad weeks are the ones that you bring upon yourself. What we like to call a dope moment, where you make a decision which at the time seems absolutely perfectly reasonable, but in retrospect was the single stupidest thing you could possibly have done. And I've been trying to think what was the biggest one of those of the whole of the 20th century, and I think it was probably this.

0: This is one of my favourite stories, and apparently, again, true, it was in a number of papers. No 100 years worth of bad weeks would be complete without a look at the royal family, who seems to have had more bad weeks than most. The Queen, of course, had so many in 1992. She even joked about it.
1: This has been annus horribilis.
0: Yes, indeed. That's Latin for horrible year, I think, or possibly Latin for Anne Robinson. I'm not sure. But she does have a tough job, meeting the same dignitaries, world leaders over and over again, and not being able to say and do what you really feel. I mean, how frustrating must it be to be introduced to George Bush?
2: The President of the United States, ma'am.
0: And she has to say,
1: "Welcome, Mr. President, to our humble country."
0: When she'd much rather go,
1: "Not you again. Haven't you caused enough trouble, you idiot? Have a pretzel."
0: Exactly.
1: "You're messing with Britannia, dude. Main man Blair, you'll mess with his head and he'll light his ass off." I don't like that.
0: Still, I know you're enjoying yourself, but let's move on now.
1: Philip, pop a cap in his sorry ass.
2: You!
0: No, enough now, but if only it were true. Anyway, here's a brilliant story from 1973. And General Yakubu Gowon, military ruler of Nigeria, is on a state visit to Britain. General Gowon, do you think he's ever made a state visit to Ireland?
3: "Oh, so pleased to meet you, General. Go on.
0: But no, it's London. Couldn't resist it, obviously. It's London for the Prez. There's a full reception, and they set off down the Mall with a full household cavalry guard, and the Queen and the Prez are in one of those state landaus. You know, the open-top ones pulled by 6 magnificent horses, when suddenly... Yes, or as the press chose to put it...
4: "One of the horses thunderously broke wind."
0: Now, as you would expect, the Queen, of course, used all her experience of state visits and international protocol, and she knew exactly what to say.
1: "I'm terribly sorry about that, General."
0: To which the equally courteous General replied,
2: "Ma'am, don't worry at all. To tell you the truth, I thought it was one of the horses."
0: Obviously, since that incident took place, royal protocol has been altered, and nowadays, before any royal parade, the Queen finds out which horses have digestive problems, and puts Princess Michael in the carriage immediately behind them. And she's also, of course, very careful to keep Prince Harry as far away from them as possible to avoid this happening.
4: "Oh, that was awesome. Has anyone got a match?"
0: So, there we go. That is my candidate, Her Majesty the Queen. God bless her.
5: And finally, July 21st, 1969. And Neil Armstrong set foot on the moon. He did. He really did. Forget the conspiracy theories, the fluttering flag, those multiple shadows, that man in the distance setting up deck chairs. No, he did. Watched by millions, he clambered down the ladder and uttered those now immortal words.
6: "That's one small step for man, one giant leap for mankind."
5: But far less familiar are the words he uttered as he went back up.
6: "Good luck, Mr. Gorski."
5: Yeah, apparently he did say that. "Good luck, Mr. Gorski." And for years, experts have pondered the significance of those words. But apparently the story is this, a story of hideous misfortune for Mr. Gorski. As a child... Neil Armstrong had been playing baseball in his back garden when his friends struck the ball over the fence into the garden of his next-door neighbours, the Gorskis, and the ball stopped on the lawn underneath the Gorskis' bedroom window, of which the curtains were drawn, and from which there were certain noises of a rhythmic nature emerging. Noises which were replaced, apparently, then, by a certain pleading request from Mr. Gorski. To which Mrs. Gorski reacted thus.
7: "Do you want me to do what?"
5: Now, lunchtime show, can't tell you exactly what Mr. Gorski asked for, but can tell you Mrs. Gorski wouldn't physically have been able to reply had she been complying with the request. Quite a mouthful. But having heard Mr. Gorski ask again, plead again, the young Neil Armstrong then heard Mrs. Gorski give the reply that would shape the very words he himself would use when climbing back into the lunar module. Because Mrs. Gorski said this.
7: "Now listen here, Mr. Gorski. The day I do that to you is the day that kid next door walks on the moon."
5: Now, I can't tell you if Mr. Gorski achieved liftoff. I don't know. The story might be as true as the moon landings themselves. I don't know. I don't care. Neil Armstrong sounds like a really good bloke. That's my candidate, Mr. Gorski, and his...
8: Summer of 69.
5: Thank you.
0: Okay, Bandman, it's nearly holiday time for you, but it turns to your last job is your third and final choice. Who's going to make it through to the grand final? That means that the Windy Horse of the Barrel is going forward with Credit Card 00 Man and the Toe Cap Drill Idiot as our three final nominees for...
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5: OK, audience, that's it. You've just experienced 100 years of bad weeks flashing before you. Now it's time for you to reach under your seats, pick up your 100-year-old gas-powered voting console and cast your vote for this week's winner now.
0: However, before the vote, a word of apology. A bad week for us last week because an eagle-eared listener, Adrian Horrocks, has pointed out that the story we included last week from Motorcycle News about a rat up the exhaust pipe that was printed in Motorcycle News was in fact just an old urban myth dressed up and not a news story like Mr. Gorski is, as we have been led to believe by... Motorcycle News. For this, we sincerely apologise. Kids never believe anything a biker tells you.
5: But now, in honour of 100 years of bad weeks, our voting music today will be a selection of the most awful songs ever released over the past 100 years.

0: Is it just me, or does anyone else feel they've just attended a very brief wedding reception? Anyway.
1: It's official.
0: It is official. We have a result. Van Van, the drum roll, please. And in third place, very exciting, it's Toe Cap Drill Idiot. In second place, it is none other than Windy Horse of the Mall. Which means that this week's winner is Credit Card 00 Man.
1: Well done, Credit Card 00 Man. He wins this week's Fabulous Bad Week prize, a free trip down the mall with Her Majesty the Queen and a very well-trained horse.
0: Yay! That's the century and the series. Thanks for listening and goodbye. Bye.
2: Which featured Steve Bunge, Dennis Mick, Ben Trevor-Norworth and Sue Perkins. It was written by the cast with David Spicer, Alan Stafford, Richard Ward and Colin Birch, Mike Haskins, Nigel Crowell and John Holmes. Van Man was Jerry Peel, Kevin Matthew, Rick Evans, Dennis Gardner and John Whitehall. The broadcast assistant was Judy Stevens, the producer was Nick Cannon and the executive producer was Liz Anstey. It's Been a Bad Week is a Stella Door production for BBC Windy Horse.
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3: Tales of the Texas Rangers, starring Joel McRae as Ranger Jace Pearson. 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
1: 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And then there's the program with a heart, Strike It Rich. 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And for more fun, listen for Bob and Ray, those two zany comics. Then there's Music and Charm with Dave Garraway. 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And now here's today's adventure with the Tales of the Texas Rangers.
0: And now, from the files of the Texas Rangers, the case called Illusion.
2: It is 3 a.m. on October 3rd, 1945. In the town of Eagle Rock, Texas, Sheriff Glenn Minton is awakened by an urgent knocking on the door of his house. He slips on a bathrobe and walks downstairs as the knocking continues.
3: Sheriff! Sheriff!
4: Just a minute, I'm coming.
3: Sheriff!
4: All right. Now, who is it?
5: Amy West! I've got to talk to you, Sheriff. Please let me come in.
4: All right, come in.
5: Oh, Sheriff, I'm so scared.
4: Now, whatever it is, it can't be that bad.
5: You don't know, Sheriff. You don't know. You can't.
4: Here, now, you just sit down and relax.
5: No. Please don't leave me. Sheriff, they tried it again.
4: Tried what?
5: They've tried to kill me.
4: Who?
5: I don't know. Somebody wants me dead.
4: Now, look here, Amy. I've known you since you were a kid, and I'm going to talk to you like a father.
5: I know what you're going to say. You think I'm imagining things.
4: Well, it kind of looks that way. This is the third time in the past 2 months you've thought somebody was trying to kill you.
5: They are. I know it.
4: Amy, the other times we proved to you it was either accident or imagination.
5: You've never believed me. When the brakes went out on my car, when that man came into the house to kill me, you didn't believe it.
4: Amy, you said that prowler was still in the house when I got there, and you know I didn't find nobody.
5: He was there. I know he wasn't. Tonight he came back. He tried to blow me up.
4: What?
5: I woke up and smelled gas. Before I could get out of there, there was an explosion.
4: Where?
5: The bathroom, I think. Part of my bedroom blew up. I don't know how I wasn't killed.
4: Well, why didn't you phone instead of driving all the way in here?
5: The phone wouldn't work. Oh, it was awful. Why do they want me dead? Why?
4: What kind of gas fixtures do you have in the bathroom?
5: Well, there's a little stove and the hot water heater.
4: Where's your husband, Amy?
5: Mark's away buying calves. He'll be back in the morning. Sheriff, somebody came in and turned the gas on. I know it.
4: Amy, think hard now. Could you have left that gas on yourself?
5: No, I couldn't. Sheriff, you've got to listen to me. Somebody is trying to kill me. Somebody wants me dead.
4: All right, Amy, all right. Now get hold of yourself. We'll go out to your house and have a look.
2: Sheriff made a preliminary investigation at the West Ranch House, then requested assistance from the Texas Rangers. Ranger Jace Pearson was assigned and reached the ranch at 10 that morning. Mark West, Amy's husband, had arrived home in the meantime. The two officers left Mr. West downstairs with his wife and went up to investigate the scene of the explosion.
6: Pretty much of a mess, ain't it, Jace?
7: Mrs. West was lucky, though. I've seen gas heater explosions when there wasn't a thing left of the house.
4: What do you make of it? You figure somebody could have come in here and turned the gas on like Amy says?
7: Could be. Heater valve was open.
4: Yeah, but Amy could have left it open herself. You know how careless people are about things like that.
7: You say Mrs. West thinks somebody tried to kill her a couple of times before.
4: That's right. But, Jace, to tell the truth, I don't put much stock in what she's been saying.
7: Why not?
4: Well, Amy's always been kind of high strung, get yourself all upset about little things. You know how women are sometimes.
7: Is she happy with her husband?
4: Oh, Mark's always been real good to her. Seems to be crazy about Amy and her about him. Only one thing wrong I ever knew of.
7: What's that?
4: Well, both of them's always wanted kids, and they never had any. Last 5-6 years, Amy's been kind of brooding about it.
7: What about these other times she said attempts had been made on her life?
4: Well, the first time it was the brakes on her car. They went out, and Amy smacked into a fence. She was lucky, just shook her up some. Mechanic said it could happen to any car.
7: And the second time?
4: She phoned me and said there was a prowler downstairs. When I got here, she swore she could still hear him walking around. I looked everywhere, and I didn't find a sign of anybody.
7: Where was her husband?
4: Away. He'd gone up to Dallas early that evening.
7: You reckon he's involved in this?
4: Oh, I don't think so, Jace. Like I say, he's pretty fond of her.
7: As far as you know, Sheriff, did Mrs. West ever try to take her own life?
4: Well, just between us, the way Amy's been acting lately, I wouldn't put it past her.
7: Uh-huh. And we better go down and have a talk with both of them.
4: If Amy does have ideas about suicide, Jace, how come all this talk about somebody trying to kill her?
7: Well, the human mind's a funny thing. Sometimes that's the way it works.
4: You mean she could have done all these things herself, and yet she really believes somebody else has been doing them?
7: Something like that.
4: You know, that crossed my mind when I was talking with
7: Amy. Mm-hmm. Living room door's open.
4: Oh, yeah.
3: What'd you find, Granger?
7: I can't say for sure, Mr. West. Might have been deliberate, and then again, it could have been an accident.
8: It wasn't any accident.
3: Now, honey, you're just upset.
8: It wasn't any accident, I tell you. He came in here just like he did the last time. Turned on the gas and tried to kill me.
3: Honey, why would anybody want to kill you?
8: I don't know, but he wants me dead.
3: Amy, you've got to stop this. I don't know of a person in the world who wants you dead. Everybody loves you.
4: That's the truth, Amy. I've never heard a soul in town speak a harsh word about you.
8: It's no use trying to cover it up, Sheriff. Somebody wants to kill me. And when it's too late, you'll be sorry you didn't believe me.
3: Honey, don't talk like that, please.
7: Mrs. West, we'd like a statement from you about what happened last night. Do you mind coming in town with the sheriff and me?
8: All right, I'll come. But I want Mark with me. I won't go unless he comes along.
3: Sure, honey. I'll be glad to come.
7: Sheriff, you take Mrs. West out to the car. We'll be along in a minute.
4: Right, Jason. Come on, Amy.
3: I don't know what to do about this, Ranger. I just don't know.
7: Mr. West, I think your wife needs help. Would you have any objection if I took her to a psychiatrist?
3: You know one around here?
7: There's a Dr. Sobel who's done some work for us in the past. Works at a private hospital about 40 miles from here. I can take Mrs. West to see him if you want.
3: Ranger, you don't know what a load it would be off my mind. I've been thinking about something like that for weeks, just haven't been able to get up enough nerve to talk about it.
7: Probably better if the idea comes from me. I'll mention it to her on the way into town. I talked to Mrs. West. At first, she was reluctant to see the psychiatrist, but by the time we reached the sheriff's office, she'd consented. After the sheriff took her statement about the explosion, I drove Mrs. West and her husband to the hospital. While she was talking to Dr. Sobel, Mark West and I waited in the outer office. 2 hours later, the doctor opened the door between the offices.
9: Sorry I kept you waiting so long, gentlemen. Mrs. West, you can go into the other room with your husband now.
3: How you feeling, honey?
10: All right.
9: I've given your wife some capsules, Mr. West. Just a mild sedative. See that she takes one every night before she goes to bed.
3: Sure, doctor.
10: It won't help.
9: It will if you make up your mind to let it.
10: Nothing's going to help. Somebody wants me dead. Sooner or later, he'll kill me.
9: Well, we'll talk more about it, Mrs. West, sometime soon. Now, if you and your husband don't mind waiting, I'd like to speak to the ranger for a second.
7: What do you think, Doctor?
9: Well, it's only a preliminary examination. I'll want to spend much more time with her. But there doesn't seem to be any clinical psychosis present.
7: You mean there's no definite insanity?
9: I'm almost sure of it.
7: What about this idea she's got that she's going to be killed?
9: She's an extremely unstable woman, Ranger. And she's under some kind of severe emotional strain. What it is, I don't know yet.
7: Well, the sheriff and I'd like to help her any way we can. Is there anything we can do?
9: In a case like this, Ranger, nothing. Nothing at all.
7: I drove Mr. and Mrs. West home and then went back to the sheriff's office. After talking to him, I decided there was nothing further I could do. I returned to headquarters. A week later, I received an urgent message from the sheriff. Mrs. West was in his office and insisted on seeing me. I went there.
4: Sorry to bring you back, Jace, but Ms. West wouldn't talk to anybody but you. Said it was important.
8: It's important, all right, Ranger. Real important.
7: What is it, Mrs. West?
8: Maybe you won't think I'm crazy now. Maybe you'll believe me.
7: I never did think you were crazy, ma'am.
8: Yes, you did, but you're going to see. Everything I told you was true. Wait till I get it out of my purse. There. Look.
7: Aren't they the capsules Dr. Sobel gave you?
8: Yes. And now I know I wasn't dreaming the past few months. My life has been in danger.
4: Now, Amy...
7: Well, what makes you so sure now?
8: This. Now, you see? Inside the capsule. That's the color the powder should be. Green. But look at this capsule.
4: Powder in that one's green, too, Amy.
8: I had another capsule I wanted to show you. Thought I had it marked. Yes.
7: Mrs. West.
8: That's green, too. I don't know where. Oh, here it is. I knew I had it marked. See the little nick in the end?
7: What did you want to show us, ma'am?
8: Inside this capsule. There. The powder in this one's white. It's poison, Ranger.
7: Well, that's something we can't say till it's been analyzed, ma'am. If you like,
8: I'll take... You don't have to analyze it. That powder's poison.
4: Now, look, Amy, Doc Sobel gave you those pills. You don't think he'd try to poison you?
8: No, not him. But now I know who wants to kill me. I saw him. He didn't know I was watching. But I saw him take the green powder out and put the poison in.
7: Who was this, Mrs. West?
8: My husband. My husband's trying to kill me.

0: In just a moment, we will continue with Tales of the Texas Rangers, starring Joel McRae as Ranger Jace Pearson.
1: The cruel nature of cancer is well known. 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
0: We continue now with Tales of the Texas Rangers and our authentic story, Illusion.
2: We had the white powder that Mrs. West had taken out of the capsule analyzed. It was poison, a lethal dose of arsenic. We took her to the ranch and began looking around in the hope of finding the source of the poison. Her husband was out on the range, and we started our search in the kitchen.
3: Nothing in this cupboard, Jay.
2: I'll try the one in the corner. Mrs. West, you're absolutely sure you saw your husband put the poison in that capsule?
4: Yes. He was standing right there at the table. Oh, how could Mark do such a thing to me?
2: You and Mr. West always get along well?
4: Yes, till about a year ago, when he said he wanted a divorce. Naturally, I was surprised.
2: What did you tell him?
4: I said I wouldn't think of it. Then a few days later, he asked me to forget it. He never mentioned it again.
2: Can you think of any reason why he wanted a divorce?
4: I can now. Those business trips of his. Times he stayed away 2 or 3 days. Buying cattle, he says. He was with another woman.
2: Now, you might be jumping at conclusions, you know, ma'am.
4: No, I'm not. Why else would he have wanted a divorce?
3: Yes. I reckon I've got what we've been looking for.
5: Rat poison.
4: Oh.
2: Bought at Lyons Drugstore in town. Just about half an ounce gone.
3: Looks like it was scooped out with a teaspoon.
4: You see? I told you he was trying to kill me. And now I know why. Because he's got another woman.
2: Hey, Mrs. West, did you buy this poison?
4: Me? Well, I've never bought anything like that.
2: Then we'll check and see if your husband did.
4: You're going back to town?
2: Yes, ma'am.
4: Don't leave me here. Oh, please. I'm afraid of him. I don't want to stay in this place a minute longer. He'll kill me. Take me with you, Ranger, please.
2: All right, Mrs. West. You can wait in the sheriff's office while we go to the drugstore.
6: Where'd I put that poison register? Yeah, here we are. Yeah. Any idea when this poison was bought?
2: No, I'm afraid not.
6: I reckon we'll just start turning pages till we come to it. West. Wait a minute, that ain't luck. Hit it on the third page. Yep, it was rat poison, all right.
2: What day did he buy it?
6: It was on June 25th. Did you say he?
2: That's right.
6: Well, then there's some kind of mistake, Ranger. It wasn't him bought that poison. It was her. See? Amy West.
4: Did you go to the drugstore already?
5: Yeah, Amy. We went to the drugstore.
4: Sheriff, is something wrong?
2: Mrs. West, out at your house you told us you hadn't bought any rat poison.
4: Yes?
2: This is the poison register from Lyons Drugstore, Mrs. West.
4: Yes?
2: Is that your signature?
4: Oh.
2: Is there any chance somebody else could have signed your name?
4: No. No. It's mine. I remember buying it now. I don't know how I could have forgotten. Please, don't be angry with me. Please.
2: We're not angry, Mrs. West. All we want to do is help you.
4: Oh, I'm such a fool.
5: I hate to ask you questions when you're upset, Amy. But it's important that we find out about this. Did you really see Mark put poison in that capsule last night?
4: Yes, I thought I did. I don't know now. Everything seems to be spinning around in my head. I'm not sure of anything anymore.
2: I think that's enough for now, Sheriff.
4: I could see it so clear. Mark standing by the kitchen table, putting that white powder. Maybe I've been imagining things all along. Maybe I'm crazy. Oh, Ranger, please help me.
2: I think we better take you over to see Dr. Sobel again, ma'am.
4: I don't care what you do. Just help me. Help me.
2: I called Dr. Sobel. He said he'd get a room ready for Mrs. West. While the sheriff took her to the hospital, I headed out to the ranch to see her husband. I learned he was still out in the range, so I unloaded charcoal from the trailer and started out. It was nearly 5 when I found him at a makeshift branding pen 3 miles from the house. Ooh, ooh, Charky. Ooh, ooh, boy. Mr. West?
7: Oh, howdy, Ranger. Be right with you. Hurry up with the rest of them, Ted. Want to wind it up before sundown.
8: What can I do for you, Ranger?
2: I'm afraid I have some unpleasant news for you.
8: Is it about Amy?
2: Sheriff just took her over to the hospital.
8: What's happened to her?
2: Nothing serious. She's just a little bit upset.
8: Oh, I thought it was...
2: You were going to say something, Mr. West?
8: I get so worried about her, the way she's been acting lately. I can't sleep nights thinking about it.
2: Dr. Sobel's one of the best in Texas. If anybody can help her, he can.
8: Sometimes I think she's better, and then... Well, it's like a curtain drop in front of her eyes. She looks at me like she's never seen me before. It's pretty awful, Ranger.
2: Yes, it is.
8: I'd like to go see Amy as soon as I can.
2: Well, you'd better call Dr. Sobel first, but I don't think there'll be any objection.
8: She take her medicine along with her?
2: I couldn't say.
8: I better bring it to her. She'll be needing it.
2: Oh, I don't think you'll have to do that, Mr. West. If she needs medicine, they'll give it to her at the hospital.
8: Oh, yeah. Yeah, I suppose you would at that. Well, I'll be along to see her tonight.
2: On the way back to the hospital, I kept thinking about his mentioning the medicine. It bothered me and created a growing suspicion in my mind. By the time I reached the hospital, I was convinced we didn't have all the answers. The sheriff and I decided to listen to any conversation between West and his wife. We set up a hidden microphone in an empty room, and we asked the head nurse to have Mrs. West moved in there. We settled down in an adjoining room with earphones and a tape recorder. At 7:35, we heard the door in Mrs. West's room open and close.
9: Hello, honey.
10: Hello, Mark.
9: You feeling better?
10: I don't know.
9: Oh, you'll be all right. Ranger said you had a real good doctor.
10: Mark, I...
9: Yeah, honey?
10: I don't know. Everything is so mixed up.
5: I sure feel
9: honey,
5: sorry.
9: Don't
5: for her
9: cry.
5: Too.
10: Oh, I'm sorry.
9: You'll be all right. When you get out of here, we're going to have the best time we've had in the whole 12 years we've been married.
10: You really mean that?
9: Sure, honey. Maybe we'll go away someplace. Maybe Europe for a few months.
10: Oh, Mark.
9: Now, you just get a good rest so you can get out of here. Oh, almost forgot. Mrs. Dunlap sent you some candy. You know, that chocolate fudge you're so crazy about. Here.
10: Candy? Oh. I don't want it.
9: Honey, you know you love this stuff. Go on. Take a piece.
5: Jeez.
9: What's the matter, honey? Don't you want any?
10: You eat some.
9: Huh?
10: You eat some.
9: Sure, honey. It's real good. Sure you won't have some?
10: Oh, Mark.
9: What's the matter?
10: Sometimes I think I'm the biggest fool in the world.
9: Oh, you're just tired, honey. That's it. I shouldn't stay too long. I'll leave the candy here by your bed just in case you get hungry later on. And I'll be in to see you tomorrow.
10: Good night, Mark.
9: Good night, honey. Sleep well.
5: Well, what do you think, Chase?
2: I don't know. Right at the moment, I'd say it was a toss-up. Let's get in there.
11: Come in.
2: Evening, ma'am.
5: Hello, Amy.
11: It's nice of you to come and visit me. You just missed seeing Mark.
2: Mrs. West, have you eaten any of the candy on the table?
11: Oh, Mark brought it. No, I haven't eaten any. Would you like some, Ranger?
2: Yes, ma'am. If you don't mind, I'll take the whole box.
11: What?
2: I'm sorry, Mrs. West, but we want to be sure it's just candy. We submitted the box of candy for rush analysis. 40 minutes later, the results came through. One of the pieces of candy contained arsenic. We broke the news to Mrs. West. She accepted it in stony silence. We decided to let West believe his plan had succeeded. We outlined our idea to the doctor. At midnight, we had him phone West and ask him to come to the hospital as quickly as possible. When he arrived, he was kept waiting alone for nearly an hour. The sheriff and I sat in Dr. Sobel's outer office. Finally, we phoned the receptionist and told her to have West come in.
5: He ought to really be stewing by now, Jace.
2: Yeah, that's what I'm counting on.
5: Jace, I
2: swear
5: I didn't...
2: Hold it, he's coming.
7: Oh, Doc in his office?
2: He's upstairs. Come on in, Mr. West.
7: He told me to get down here as quick as I could. I've been waiting for an hour. What's it all about?
2: I don't know. We got a call, too.
7: Well, how long you been here?
2: About an hour.
7: What's happened to Amy?
2: We don't know, Mr. West.
7: I went down to her room. She wasn't there.
2: Yeah, we were down there, too.
7: Where's that doctor? I'm going to make him tell me something.
2: Oh, Dr. Sobel's up in the lab. He said he couldn't be disturbed.
7: Lab? What's he doing up there?
2: The nurse said he was making some tests.
7: On Amy?
2: I don't know.
7: I'm not going to stand for this. That doctor's got no right to keep me waiting like this. Not when my wife might be dead.
2: Dead? What makes you think that?
7: Oh, I'm sure that's it. Amy didn't want to live. She wanted to kill herself.
5: I never got that idea about Amy,
7: Mark. You didn't know her the way I did. She was always talking about killing herself. Last night, I caught her filling those capsules the doctor gave her with rat poison. Saw her put them in her purse.
2: You did?
7: Yeah. Took them away from her. Reckon maybe I didn't find them all. Reckon Amy had some more.
2: Why didn't you tell us this before?
7: No, I should have told you all about this, but I didn't. Because I was ashamed. Now you're going to blame me. You're going to think it was my fault Amy committed suicide. Well, go ahead, say it.
2: Mr. West, you're liable to be getting excited for nothing. Nobody said anything about your wife being dead.
7: She is, I know it. She's not in her room and the doc's up making some kind of test, ain't he? She's dead. She committed suicide. She's dead.
5: Take it easy, Mark.
7: I can't understand it. I tried to make Amy happy. Why'd she want to take her own life?
2: We don't think she did, Mr. West.
7: Huh?
2: We think you tried to poison your wife with arsenic in the candy you brought her tonight.
7: Candy? I didn't bring her any candy.
5: We know you did.
7: But that's a lie. Amy died from eating poison candy. She had it with her all the time. I didn't bring it to her.
2: I'm afraid you did, Mr. West. We've got a witness to prove it.
7: Witness?
2: Bring Mrs. West in, Sheriff.
3: All right, Amy. You can come in now.
11: What's the matter, Mark? Aren't you glad to see me?
7: Amy, I...
11: Maybe you can understand how I've felt all these weeks, hoping I was seeing things and knowing I wasn't. Now you know.
7: Oh, it's all a mistake, honey. A big mistake.
11: No, it isn't. You wanted me dead so you could be with your other woman. Who is she, Mark? Is she pretty? You tell her how soft and silky her hair is, like you used to tell me.
7: Amy, please.
11: Do you and she have little jokes together like we used to have? Little pet names for each other?
2: Mrs. West, that candy you had in your room tonight, where did you get it?
11: My husband brought it to me.
7: Amy, that ain't true. You know you had that candy in your bag all the time. I saw you with it last night.
11: Did you, Mark? When?
7: You had it. Try and remember. Amy, honey, you've got to remember. Ranger, she forgets things. Her mind wanders. I never brought the candy to her. I swear I didn't.
2: It's no good, Mr. West. We know you brought the candy.
7: Well, you're not going to take her word. She's crazy. She'd say anything.
2: We don't have to take her word.
7: What are you talking about?
2: You know what this is? I'll tell you, Mr. West. It's a tape recorder.
7: Tape recorder.
2: Your wife's room was wired. You like to hear what you said to her tonight?
7: No. No.
2: You ready to tell us all about it now?
7: All right. I tried to kill her. She wouldn't give me a divorce. I didn't think it feels loving somebody else. Can't be with her. Only see her a few hours now and then. How do you think it feels?
11: That's right, Mark. Cry. I didn't think you knew how. Go ahead and cry.
7: Take her away, Ranger. I hate her. I don't want to see her.
2: You won't, Mr. West. Her or any other woman. Not for a long time. Come on.

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1: 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And Meredith Wilson will be on hand to direct The Big Show, orchestra, and chorus. And be sure to hear the hilarious Phil Harris and Alice Faye Show, featuring the comedy antics of Frankie Remley, Julius Abruzzo, and Brother William. There's mirth and music with Phil and Alice and their delightful program. And remember, too, that Theater Guild on the Air will bring you another entertaining dramatization of an exciting play co-starring

0: faithful program. And remember, too, that Theater Guild on the Air will bring you another entertaining dramatization of an exciting play co-starring two of your favorite Broadway stars. Yes, Sunday is fun day on NBC because of the many fine shows sent your way to add to your listening pleasure. 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And now, back to the Texas Rangers.
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2: 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After 6 months, she was fully recovered. Mark West, having confessed to the attempted murder of his wife, was sentenced to 10 years in Huntsville Penitentiary.
1: Next week, Joel McRae in another authentic reenactment of a case from the files of the Texas Rangers.

0: Joel McRae will soon be seen in San Francisco Story, a Warner Brothers release. The cast included Tony Barrett, Parley Baer, Jeanette Nolan, John Stevenson, and Byron Kane. Technical advisor was Captain M.T. Lone Wolf Gonzalez of the Texas Rangers. This story was transcribed and adapted by Charles E. Israel, and the program was produced and directed by Stacy Keach. Hal Gibney speaking.
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3: We present King Street Jr., created by Jim Eldridge and written by John Fawcett Wilson, starring Carl Howman as Philip Sims and James Grout as Mr. Beeston, the head teacher.
4: I'm very grateful for the lift. At least I'll be home earlier than I would on public transport.
5: Will your baby sit to be okay?
4: She doesn't mind. I told her governor's meetings can go on a bit.
5: And how?
4: They do like the sound of their own voices.
5: It's a necessary qualification for the job. This is you, isn't it? Number 27.
4: 23.
5: No, yes, of course it is, sorry. I always get it mixed up.
4: Well, thanks for the lift. I'll do you a favour sometime.
5: You can do me one in the morning, actually.
4: Oh, what's that?
5: Well, don't let the others draw you on the details of the governor's meeting, eh?
4: I never do.
5: Yes, I know, but be particularly careful tomorrow.
4: So I can't even tell them about the blood on the carpet?
5: No, I wouldn't. They may think that's only the start.
4: Well, isn't it? Oh, well, thanks again. See you tomorrow.
5: Good night.
6: Well, they never give you any warning, Miss Lewis. It's criminal. I left home at the crack of dawn, deliberately allowing for the delay in the bypass and those new roadworks at Boxer's Corner.
7: Oh, they're always digging that road up.
6: That's right. But what do I find today? Nothing.
7: Really?
6: Nothing at all. A clear run all the way. No signs, no cones, no temporary traffic lights. Nothing.
8: You sound disappointed.
6: Well, it's not funny, Long.
8: I know.
6: But why no warning that they be finished today? I've a good mind to write to the minister about this.
8: I shouldn't, Fred. He'll have your car off the road and you walking to school before you know it.
6: Oh, I need my car. It's essential.
8: Ah, that's what they all say.
7: Well, at least you're in good time for the staff meeting, Fred.
6: That's true. What's true?
7: Oh, morning.
6: Morning, James.
7: Fred's talking about his journey in.
9: Oh, has the water boiled?
6: A couple of minutes ago.
9: Oh, that'll still be all right.
7: Have you been into the office this morning?
9: No, why?
7: There was a message for you on the answer phone.
9: Oh, who was it?
7: Barry Nichols. He rang up to say Shane will be off school for the next 10 days.
9: What's wrong with him?
7: Oh, nothing as far as I know. The family's going to Tenerife for a holiday.
9: Oh, not again.
6: Does he make a habit of it?
9: He makes a habit of taking Shane out of school during term time. Would you believe this is the fourth time this school year?
6: He can't do that. It's way beyond what's allowed.
9: Well, he can't take time off school as and when he pleases.
6: Well, maybe special circumstances. Is Mr. Nichols in the holiday business?
7: That shouldn't make

0: Any difference?
1: Actually, I wouldn't look too deeply into how Mr. Nichols makes his money.
2: Ah, like that, is it?
3: Mm. Well, I'm not going to accept this. I'm going to see Mr. Beeston.
0: Well, don't bother him now. Leave it until after assembly.
2: She's right, Sims. Come on, grab your tea and take a poop.
0: I think I'll join you.
3: I'm not going to let this pass.
0: Morning.
4: Ah, morning, Mrs. Stone.
5: And how did it go last night?
4: Oh, much as usual, I suppose. Though you can tell I'm not far from retirement. They're starting to ignore me.
5: I thought you said they always did.
4: Yes, though they didn't make it quite as obvious. Anyway, I'd better be off to the meeting.
5: Oh, nothing too drastic, then.
4: Well, I wonder, should I break the news now or wait to see your expression when you read the minutes?
5: What news is that?
4: You wouldn't rather wait, heighten the suspense?
5: Oh, for heaven's sake!
4: Well, as you're twisting my arm, amongst the various proposals that were discussed was the role of the school secretary and the relation of same to a new head teacher. You wouldn't rather wait till you've read the minutes?
5: I would like you to tell me what that discussion was all about.
4: Well, you've asked for it. It was generally agreed that you're doing an excellent job. And in the best interests of the school, the governor decided that you remain as school secretary. But as from next September, in a full-time capacity.
5: Oh.
4: That's taken your breath away, hasn't it?
5: Well, I didn't...
4: But it's no more than you deserve, Mrs. Stone, and I'm very pleased for you.
5: Yes, well, I...
4: And if I don't get a move on, I should probably face a future not dissimilar to that of Captain Bligh.
6: It can be most infuriating, but I, for one, shall not put you under any pressure, Mrs. Patterson.
7: I'm very grateful.
6: Though I am quite as curious as the others, you understand.
8: Oh, Mrs. Long?
6: Yes, Mr. Long?
8: Okay, if I move your books off this chair.
6: Yes, but be careful.
8: I will. Thank you.
6: But it is so frustrating, not knowing...
1: I reckon he does it deliberately, you know.
6: What?
1: Keeping us waiting like this. He's what? He's... He's nearly 4 minutes late already.
6: I do tend to agree, Mr. Long. He does seem to derive a rather perverted sense of pleasure, keeping us all on tenterhooks.
7: It's the drama of it all. He loves it.
1: It's all right for you, Mrs. Patterson. You know what he's going to throw at us.
4: Morning, everyone.
9: Hi, good morning.
4: As you were.
8: At last.
4: All right, Mr. Long, you can unfurrow your brow. It may not be as bad as you think.
1: Is that supposed to be reassuring?
4: Well, wait and see. Okay, everyone. That's a business. Now, as we all know nowadays, there's a price tag attached to every educational breath we take. And that was very much the leitmotif of last night's meeting.
10: And what about all the money the government's putting into education?
4: Yes, well, no one seemed to be sure how that was going to operate. Whether a bag of gold would be dropped into our laps or whether we'd have to put in bids for it.
9: So what's different?
4: Well, frankly, it's my opinion that a school like King Street, a good school with a good reputation, should be at the head of the queue for automatic extra funding. Anyway, the bottom line is that the governors have decided ways and means by which they can balance existing funds alongside their main objective, which is the reduction of class sizes. Yes, I know, it's what everyone wants, what we've all been hoping for.
10: But that'll mean more classrooms and teachers.
9: And more money to pay for.
4: Yes, yes, I'm coming to that. But first, the immediate plans are for one new classroom and for two new teachers. Oh. All to start in the new school year, if possible. In addition, of course, to the new head teacher.
10: Of course, no one's been appointed yet.
4: Sadly, there weren't as many applicants as the governors had hoped for. But they are holding interviews in 3 weeks' time.
10: What if no one's appointed?
4: Well, first they'll re-advertise, and second, kindly step into the breach, please, Miss Lewis.
11: No, please.
4: Before I forget, you'll all be pleased to hear that the governors have agreed to reinstate Mrs. Stone on a full-time basis.
9: You haven't told us how these new classrooms and teachers are going to be paid for.
4: I thought you'd never ask for it. Well, while the new classroom will be paid for by government funding, the board will be quite insistent that staffing costs must be contained within our present budget. So not one of you needs to fear for your job in the future. In fact, there were pats on the back all round for you and your work.
8: Oh, but no more money.
4: No, I'm afraid not. Unless you can qualify for this new super teacher status.
8: I should be so lucky.
11: Well, how's the extra staffing going to be paid for?
4: Well, I think the governors see it as a sort of swap, really.
11: Well, I'm not with you.
9: I think he means when he and Mrs. Rudd go, they're the two fat cats whose wages will pay for a less expensive head and two teachers and basic salary.
4: Well, you could have put it better, Fred.
10: That won't cover the extra for Mrs. Stone.
4: What's a contingency fund for, Mr. Sims?
10: Right.
6: One moment, Mr. Beeston.
4: Yes, Mrs. Rudd.
6: Would I be correct in assuming that my replacement here will not be a... specialist music teacher?
4: Well, the governors will advertise for two general class teachers, one with a strong interest in music, and...
12: The ability to play the piano would be an advantage.
4: Yes, thank you, Mrs. Patterson.
6: I see.
4: And, of course, newly qualified teachers are welcome to apply.
8: Well, they want cheap teachers.
6: So who will be in charge of music in the school? Preserving our high standards, encouraging and stimulating the whole range of the children's musical talents.
4: Well, there won't be anyone. Not in the sense you mean.
6: Oh, really?
4: And you may not believe this, Mrs. Rudd, but I did argue the case very strongly. But the governors are committed to reducing class sizes.
12: Everyone wants that, Mrs. Wright.
4: And they felt that in these days of financial stringency, a specialist music teacher was, well, something of an expendable luxury.
6: I see.
4: It's their words, Mrs. Wright. And I really am very sorry. But the governors run the school, and this is how they see the future.
6: Yes, well. The future can wait, Mr. Beeston. I have an assembly to prepare for today. Excuse me, Mrs. Patterson. Thank you.
12: Oh, please, Mrs. Rudd. Oh, I think I should go to her.
4: No. Better to leave her alone. You're taking assembly this morning, eh?
12: Yes, I am.
4: Good. Yes, well, I haven't quite covered everything from last night, but let's call it a day for now, shall we?
8: Yes, I think so.
9: Yes.
12: Mind if I join you, Fred?
9: Please, take the weight off your feet.
12: Oh, am I ready for this?
9: I know the feeling.
12: Not a very happy assembly this morning, Fred.
9: No.
12: I can't really understand why she got so upset.
9: Neither can I. We've all lost stuff in the last few years, haven't we?
12: And these changes, they're all next year. She won't even be here.
11: Anyone sitting here?
9: No, help yourself.
12: We're just talking about Mrs. Rudd.
11: Oh, yes. It was a bit brutal, wasn't it?
9: Well, I didn't have all this fuss when cricket went.
11: Oh, come on, Fred.
9: So we're not going to get the next Nigel Kennedy like we didn't get the next Ian Botham.
11: You're as bad as the governors. The poor woman spends half her working life building up the music in this school. And someone suddenly tells her she's an unnecessary luxury.
12: They don't mean her personally.
11: I mean, it takes a long time to raise standards in any subject, and a lot of hard work.
12: Mm. And you can go back to square one in no time at all.
9: Yeah, gone in a flash, down the plug hole.
11: Mrs. Rudd knows that. That's why she's so upset.
9: I suppose so.
11: You know, I think she'll be worried about what will happen to Darren, what's his name, in Mr. Long's class?
9: Hughes?
11: Yes, that's it, Darren Hughes.
12: Oh, she teaches him, doesn't she, privately?
11: And for free.
9: Oh, she's mad.
11: Well, his mother can't afford lessons, but Mrs. Rudd's convinced the boy has real talent, something a bit special.
9: Yeah, there's nothing to stop her teaching him. She's not moving out of the district.
11: No, but with her husband retiring as well, they're hoping to travel, you know?
12: So she won't be able to keep an eye on him the way she can at school.
11: No. In fact, what with one thing and another, I should imagine Mrs. Rudd is not having a very comfortable day.
3: It's not good enough, Mr. Beeston. This is the fourth time this school year. He's well beyond the 10 days he's allowed.
4: That's certainly true.
3: Shane's dad's treating us like a sort of child-minding service.
4: Well, I do take your point, but it wouldn't be a good idea to go and see Barry Nichols.
3: Well, I just thought a quiet word.
4: Do you know Mr. Nichols?
3: No. I met his wife at a parents' evening once. She seemed all right.
4: Well, he's a very dangerous man, Mr. Sims.
3: Really?
4: I mean it. You upset him and you could end up in hospital.
3: You're not serious.
4: I am. This is one to play by the book. I'll enter the date Shane's been away on the absence return sheet and chuck it all over to County Hall. Let them handle it.
3: Okay.
4: Oh, excuse me. Hello, Beeston here, King Street Junior. Yes, just speaking. Well, who is that? I'd rather you did. I'd like to know to whom I'm speaking. Oh, yes. Oh, I thought you sounded vaguely familiar. Yeah, a box of books. Yes, she gave them to me before the meeting. Yes, I don't know. I think I put them on the desk in the outer office. Just a minute. Just do me a favour, Mr. Sims.
3: Yes, of course.
4: There should be a small box full of children's books in the outer office. It's on the desk by the window, I think. Just check it still there, would you?
3: Right.
4: Hello, Mr. Sims is just checking. But I don't understand. What's the problem? Oh, really? Well, what sort of book? I see. And how did a book like that find its way into a collection of children's books? I see. And your wife doesn't know, at least as far as you know she doesn't, and you'd rather she didn't. Yes, well, knowing her views, I can understand that. One moment. Well?
3: No sign of the box or any books.
4: Oh, hell. Hello. It seems the box has been mislaid. But don't worry, I shall endeavour to retrieve your property as quickly as possible. And if successful, would you like me to post it back to you in a plain brown wrapper? Yes, I agree. That would be the wiser option, Mr. Fatkin. Goodbye. Well, I thought I'd seen the lot, but this is a new one on me.
3: Mm-hmm. What is it?
4: We could have a dirty book on the loose, Mr. Sims.
3: What? Here in school?
4: Entitled Busty Bavarian Playmates, complete with relevant artwork. And donated, if unconsciously, by the husband of one of our esteemed governors.
3: I don't believe it.
4: Incidentally, that's classified information.
3: Oh, of course. So, what are we going to do?
4: Well, just track down that box and its contents before anyone else does. Perhaps a quiet word with a few of the others.
3: Oh, certainly. Mind, it'll probably be on the national curriculum in a few years' time.
4: Very possibly. By the way, was Mrs. Stone in the office just now?
3: No, why?
4: Oh, nothing. We seem to be missing each other this morning.
3: You don't think she sneaked off to have a peek at the book, do you?

0: thought it was the radio.
1: Please, Mr. Long, I'm in no mood for your brand of sarcasm.
0: I wasn't being sarcastic. I meant it.
1: I'm sure you did. Now, what do you want?
0: I'm a messenger, really.
1: Oh?
0: Darren, in my class, wanted me to ask you if you'd rather he didn't come for his piano lesson this evening.
1: Why on earth would he think that?
0: He said he didn't look too happy at assembly. He thought you might be ill or something. And, well, you might want to give it a miss.
1: Well, why wouldn't he come and tell me himself?
0: I think he was a bit shy of asking.
1: Oh, dear.
0: It's understandable.
1: He really is a very sensitive child, isn't he, Mr. Long?
0: I suppose so. Though you wouldn't think it when you see him on a football pitch.
1: Perhaps that's what is at the heart of his talent. To be both sensitive and robust, an enviable combination, particularly in a musician.
0: You're probably right. Incidentally, I'm sorry about this morning, Mrs. Rudd. It was very hurtful.
1: You had nothing to do with it.
0: Oh, no. But it was a bit below the belt, wasn't it?
1: Mr. Long, if I had been truly hurt by all the blows above and below the belt that I have received over the past 40-odd years of teaching, I doubt very much that I would be here today.
0: Even so...
1: Don't be deceived, Mr. Long. I am perhaps rather more resilient than you imagined. We don't survive long in this profession unless we are.
0: That's for sure.
1: No. I just needed a little time to myself, to ride the punch, as you might put it. And I am now quite ready to come out for the second round.
0: Good for you.
1: And you can tell Darren that we will postpone his lesson for one day only.
0: Oh, right.
1: Yes, there is something I must attend to, ideally after school today, if at all possible.
2: I told you, our library is the first place I went to. The box was there, and the children's books.
3: But no busty playmates.
4: Bavarian playmates, please.
3: You're absolutely sure it wasn't with the others?
2: Please, even I can tell the difference between Babes in the Wood and a bunch of naked Fraulein.
4: No, it's not easy.
5: It's obvious someone clicked it.
2: Yeah, but who? There'll have been kids in and out of that room all morning.
5: Not that many.
2: Oh, but enough.
4: Well, if you ask me, we're making too much of this.
2: Exactly what Mr. Beeston doesn't want.
4: I agree with him. We'll never find it now. Not unless they throw a cordon round the school and send in the SAS. It's like looking for a needle in the haystack.
2: Yeah, you're probably right.
4: Well, I know I am. Now, who's going to take a chance on Mrs. Perkins's jam-roly-poly?
1: Oh, hello, Mrs. Rudd.
6: Oh, you're still here?
1: Well, not really. I'm just off to my other job.
6: Oh, yes.
1: I hope it isn't urgent.
6: No, I'd just like to use the phone, if I may.
1: Oh, please, go ahead. But do excuse me, Mrs. Rudd. I'll see you tomorrow.
6: Indeed. Seven, eight, four, three. Mm-hmm. Ah, Miss Hughes. This is Mrs. Rudd from school. I should like to have a word with you as soon as possible. Yes. No, nothing to worry about. Would it be convenient if I called on you at home today? Shall we say after school at 4:30?
7: I still don't believe it. You actually went and talked to Mrs. Rudd?
0: Yep, in the music room.
7: About this morning?
0: Not specifically about that, but it came up, yes.
7: Well, I hope you didn't put your foot in it. She'd be feeling bad enough as it is.
0: That's where you're wrong.
7: Hang on. Hey, you, Nadine!
8: Me, miss?
7: Yes, you, come over here.
8: What for?
0: Don't be cheeky, come here.
8: Yes, all right.
7: And bring whatever you're reading with you.
8: What's all this about?
7: Let me see that.
8: All right. I was only reading my beer, miss.
0: Of course you were.
7: Here you are, Nadine.
8: Thanks, miss.
0: All right, off you go.
8: That is brilliant, isn't he, Mr. Long?
0: Yes, I think so.
7: Honestly, I'm beginning to see dirty books under every stone.
0: As long as you don't get paranoid about it.
7: Oh, heaven forbid.
6: Bye, Mr. Long, Miss Lewis.
7: Oh, bye, Mrs. Stone. See you tomorrow.
6: See you. All being well.
7: What does she mean?
0: What?
7: See you, all being well?
0: I told you, that's how the paranoia starts, Miss Lewis. Oh.
3: Do you take sugar, Mrs. Rudd?
6: No, thank you.
3: Me neither. I've got to watch my weight.
7: Surely not, you'd be surprised.
3: Oh, well, You said it was important, but I didn't think it'd be anything like this.
1: I'm sorry, it must have come as quite a shock.
3: It has that.
1: To be perfectly honest with you, I'd been sitting on an application form for an audition to this school since, before Easter.
3: You think he's good enough to pass this audition?
1: Yes, I do, bearing in mind his age and experience.
3: I see.
1: And what's more, I believe Darren would really blossom in the atmosphere at Dowlands. He'd be working and playing with children who all share his passion for music.
3: And for football.
1: I would imagine so.
3: I know music's his life, but he's only 10. It seems very young to have to make your mind up about what you're going to do when you grow up.
1: He would also get a good general education there, you know. Full national curriculum and so on.
3: Mine's... I'm not worried about him being away from home. He's a responsible lad, and he can take care of himself.
1: And how about you? How would you feel? For yourself?
3: I don't know. I'd be a bit lonely, I suppose. At first I would. We're real mates, Darren and me.
1: Well, if he was accepted at Dowlands, he could go as a weekly boarder. So he's at home every weekend. And the school isn't too far away.
3: That'd help. And... are you sure there'd be nothing to pay?
1: As I explained, talent is the sole criterion, Miss Hughes. And if he satisfies that, as I'm sure he would, there are scholarships and funding. It would not be a burden on you.
3: I wish I could have done more for him, but you know how I'm placed.
1: Yes.
3: He should have had his own piano, but being on benefit and living up here on the fifth floor...
1: I know.
3: The council probably wouldn't allow it anyway.
1: I don't really know, but this is why I had to come and talk to you. I had to know how you'd feel about my recommending Darren for a place at Dowlands.
3: Yes.
1: I've turned your life upside down, haven't I? Please forgive me.
3: It'd be a big opportunity for him, though, wouldn't it?
1: Undoubtedly.
3: I never had a chance like this. I wouldn't want him to miss his.
1: No.
3: It'd take a bit of thinking about.
1: I can't pretend it's an easy decision.
3: No. I'll have to sleep on it, Mrs. Rudd.
1: I think you should.
3: And I'll let you know in a day or two. Is that okay?
1: Of course it is. Yes?
3: This piano thing, what if it doesn't work out for him?
1: I believe it will.
3: But it might not.
1: Well, Darren will have had a very good education, Miss Hughes. And he will always have his music, no matter what.
9: Oh, one of these days I'll learn how to operate this contraption.
10: Morning.
9: I was just wondering when you and the US cavalry were coming to my rescue.
10: Honestly, when I think of all those courses...
9: I know. By the way, before you put on your overalls, I have a couple of questions to ask you.
10: Fire away.
9: Well, where were you yesterday, and B, why?
10: Well, it was all your fault. You really threw me yesterday, you know.
9: Did I?
10: When you told me I was to be full-time next term.
9: Well, I thought you'd be pleased.
10: It was the coincidence that did it, with the solicitors.
9: No, your other job.
10: Would you believe it? They made me the same offer of going full-time 3 days ago.
9: Well, you didn't tell me that.
10: Well, no point. Not while I was thinking about it.
9: You had to think about it?
10: Well, to be honest, as you're retiring at the end of the term, it was in my mind to go out at the same time.
9: What, retire?
10: Well, it seemed to make sense. New head teacher, new school secretary. A totally fresh start for everyone.
9: Oh, good heavens, the place is collapsing around me.
10: Oh, please.
9: But where were you all morning?
10: Well, after what you told me, I needed a few minutes to pull my thoughts together. So I followed your example and went out for a little wander. That's after I'd taken a box of children's books down to our library.
9: But the box that was on that table?
10: Yes. Anyway, I didn't want...
9: Now, just a minute. They were all children's books.
10: Well, I assume so. I only looked at the top one.
9: Ah.
10: Anyway, I bumped into Mrs. Carter by the gate. She gave me the governor's minutes and invited me out for a coffee. I thought, well, why not? So we went to the Copper Kettle.
9: Well, that's over in Market Street.
10: Yes.
9: Well, this is beginning to sound like Jennifer's diary.
10: I don't often indulge myself.
9: I call it playing truant. Anyway, after all your wandering and contemplation, what did you finally decide?
10: Wouldn't you rather wait? Heighten the suspense?
9: Oh, dear. Hoist with me own petard.
10: I'm staying.
9: Thank you.
11: Mrs. Rudd, Mrs. Rudd.
1: What is it, Martin?
11: There's a lady over there by the gate. I think she wants to talk to you.
1: Where? Oh, yes. Thank you, Martin.
11: That's all right, miss.
6: Good morning, Miss Hughes.
3: Hello, Mrs. Rudd.
6: I didn't expect to see you so soon.
3: Oh, as I was bringing Darren to school, I thought I'd see if I could catch you before assembly.
6: Well, you have caught me. So how can I help?
3: Well, it's just to say that me and Darren had a good long talk last night about this idea of yours, and, well, we both want you to go ahead with it as soon as possible.
6: You really are sure? It is quite a big step.
3: Yep, we're sure. No doubts at all. Except I'd be grateful if you could help me with the application form.
6: Of course I will. This is really good news, Miss Hughes. You know you have quite made my day.
3: And if you'd have seen Darren's face when I told him why you'd been round, you certainly made his.
4: They're back.
2: Who?
4: The cones. Temporary traffic lights, yellow jackets, the lot.
7: Not again.
4: Yeah, 500 yards further on, outside the DIY store.
2: Oh, what is it this time?
4: The water board.
7: How do you know?
4: It's written on the van.
2: Oh. They'll be repairing leaks, I should think.
4: No, they're investigating funny smells.
2: You get a lot round that area, don't you?
4: Oh, I wouldn't live there if you paid me.
7: Honestly, when you think how much we pay for water nowadays.
4: Oh, no, it's criminal.
7: Oh, it's Mrs. Rudd.
4: Ah, how are you?
6: I'm very well, thank you.
2: It's good to see you.
6: And everyone, thank you so much for being so understanding yesterday.
4: Oh, that's all right.
6: Oh, before I forget, one moment. I believe I have found a piece of your property, Mr. Long.
2: Eh? What's that?
6: Oh, yes, here we are. This literary work belongs to you, I believe.
2: Oh, that's the book we've been looking for.
7: Where did you get it?
12: Let's have a look.
13: No, it isn't mine.
6: Are you quite sure, Mr. Lord?
13: Yes, no question.
6: Only I found it in the middle of a set of song books I brought in here yesterday. The same set that you removed from the chair before the meeting.
13: I wouldn't know.
6: The same set into which I saw you insert this rather dubious publication.
7: Oh,
13: you didn't see me.
6: Oh, yes, I did.
13: But you couldn't have done.
6: I saw you, Mr. Long.
4: Come on, Long, own up.
7: Yes, well, yeah, I must have seen.
13: All right. But I only meant it as a bit of fun.
7: Yes, I'm sure. And where did you get the book?
13: It was among some children's books in the office. I'm sorry, Mrs. Rudd, I really am.
6: And so you should be.
2: Make him grovel, Mrs. Rudd.
6: You seem to have forgotten there are two things vital to any successful teacher.
13: Oh, yes. And what are they?
6: Eyes, Mr. Long, in the back of your head.

You've been listening to King Street Junior, written by John Fawcett Wilson and starring Carl Howman as Philip Sims and James Grout as Mr. Beeston, the head teacher. Marlene Sidaway featured as Miss Lewis, the deputy head, Margaret John as Mrs. Stone, the school secretary, Vivian Martin as Mrs. Rudd, Tom Watson as Mr. Holliday, Paul Copley as Mr. Long, and Deirdre Costello as Mrs. Patterson. Miss Hughes was played by Helena Bregg, and Nadine and Martin by Aaron Keeling. King Street Junior was created by Jim Eldridge and produced by John Fawcett Wilson.

0: Well, come in, Smithers. What is it? Speak up, boy. Orange juice.
1: No, sir. New Kellogg's Rise and Shine.
0: Hey, finish.
1: And look at this, sir.
0: No peel, no Pepsin. It's got vitamin C. Well, Smithers, I suppose this is it.
1: What are you doing, sir?
0: Thank you, Governor. Wife and three peps to support. Thank you.
2: New Kellogg's Rise and Shine. Now tastes as good as orange juice.
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12: 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Music with Peter Van Steeden, the Merry Max, and Win Murray. The time has come. It's the Fred Allen Show. Well, as the feller says, you can't start a show without an overture, folks, so we bow to the inevitable, and our overture is Yip by Addie I.A.

0: Well, ladies and gentlemen, A is for Alan, who comes every week. B's for the bags hanging down on each cheek. C's for the comedy he's been rehearsing. And D is for Duck. Here comes Fred in person.
1: Thank you. Thank you. Thank you, and good evening, ladies and gentlemen, and congratulations to you, Harry, on finally mastering your ABCs.
2: Oh, thanks.
1: Why didn't you do the rest of the alphabet? You were going so well there, I thought you'd continue.
2: Oh, is there more to it?
1: Oh, haven't you heard, Harry?
2: Oh, no. Gee, I didn't get any farther than college, Fred.
1: Oh, you only got up to D, a Dartmouth man, huh? Well, would you like to hear at this late age, would you like to hear the rest of the alphabet, Harry?
2: Yeah, what is the next letter, Fred?
1: Well, to a musician, it's E flat, but to us, it's E. E for their ears, listeners fine, full of corn. F for the fanfares, Peter blows on his horn. G's for the gags, we hope will go well. H, our announcer, Herschel Von Zell.
2: Oh, well, that's fine. Now for the news. Peter!
1: No, wait a minute. Wait a minute. Wait, don't put the fanfare in there. I'm not through yet, Harry.
2: Well, I'm sorry.
1: I for I, Panna, whose praises we sing. J is the jive that the Merry Max swing. K is the key that Win Murray reaches. L is what Van Steeden looks like in a tuxedo that doesn't match his britches. I had to rush in for the meat of the Beatles.
2: Well, that's fine. Now for the news. Peter!
1: Now, wait. No, Harry. I am not finished.
2: Well, it's my mistake. Go ahead, Fred.
1: M is for Portland, so pretty and chic.
2: M is for Portland?
1: Portland, Maine, Harry.
2: O.
1: No, not O, Harry. The next letter is N. You gave yourself away. It was there I knew you were a Dartmouth man when you put O after M. But the next letter is N.
2: Oh, well, N, I know what that is for. That's for the news. Peter!
1: Gee, I never saw a man take so much time to get ready to play so little, did you? All right, I give up the whole thing. The IPANA News presents The World in Review. New York City, New York. Community Service Society, Committee on Housing, publishes preliminary report on rooming house situation in Manhattan. Report based on survey of 75 typical rooming houses shows lack of sufficient beds and bathtubs for tenants, law violations in regard to cooking rooms, and serious overcrowding. IPANA News conducts its own rooming house survey to get the true facts. First, a rooming house tenant, Mr. Yandel Baxter. Now, Yandel, have you found conditions crowded?
3: Crowded? Brother, I lived in places so packed, I come out narrow-minded.
1: Well, I was wondering why your head came to a point there. I couldn't think that explains
3: it. Yeah, it's brutal. Me and the wife just checked out of a joint, the Beckoning Arms down on 8th Street.
1: The Beckoning Arms, that was the name of the place. Well, what were your accommodations?
3: Well, we had the bridal suite.
1: The bridal suite?
3: Yeah, it was the southeast half of the northwest corner of a 9-family room.
1: There were 9 families in the one room?
3: Yeah, they had lines painted on the floor for privacy.
1: Oh. Well, did the people stay inside of their lines?
3: Everything was okay till a guy living in the center of the room gets up in the middle of the night and starts painting new lines.
1: He was altering his boundaries?
3: Yeah. First thing anybody knew, he'd blitzkrieg 6 inches south.
1: What happened?
3: A plebiscite busted out.
1: Really?
3: Yeah, the guy by the window Anschluss the family by the door. The guy on the downtown side threw up a Maginot line. And the guy in the corner started dropping leaflets on everybody.
1: Did you retreat?
3: Me and the wife run the blockade without getting scuffled.
1: And now you are living elsewhere?
3: Oh, yeah. We got a room of our own now. It's a converted broom closet.
1: Well, isn't that rather stuffy?
3: Nah, I don't mind. But the wife is starting to crab.
1: Why?
3: On account of the border.
1: Oh, you have a boarder in the closet.
3: Yeah, it wouldn't be so bad, but he's a musician.
1: A musician?
3: Yeah, when he brings his band home to practice, the wife has to get up on the shelf with her grandfather.
1: Well, obviously you've got no room for complaint. And thank you, Mr. Yandel Baxter. A young lady who had a peculiar experience as a result of rooming house congestion is Miss Gladys Snavely. What happened? You found it, did you? What happened, Miss Snavely?
4: This is one for the book.
1: Well, you don't say. What occurred?
4: Well, last week I moved into this run house.
1: Uh-huh.
4: Get me a room on the same floor as the bathtub.
1: That makes it very convenient. Now,
4: are you kidding?
1: Well, I... Not knowing the place, I don't...
4: Brother, getting down that hall to the bathtub is like running interference for Notre Dame.
1: You always have trouble, do you?
4: Let me give you an incident.
1: Do. I wish you would.
4: Last week I had a date with a fella.
1: Uh-huh.
4: It was Saturday night, so I figure I'll take me a bath.
1: Good for you.
4: I go down the hall with me bubble soap and a towel.
1: Bubble soap and a towel.
4: Well, the door's locked.
1: Uh-huh.
4: Some dame is splashing around in the tub and singing, "Ma, he's making eyes at me."
1: You withdrew to your room, did you?
4: Yeah. I'm sitting there with my ear cocked when I hear the water gurgling out of the tub.
1: Uh-huh.
4: The bathroom door opens, I make a dash for it.
1: And?
4: Zip, the old maid from across the hall beats me by a sponge.
1: Oh. You withdrew once more, of course.
4: Yeah. Again I hear the water gurgling. Again I...
1: And?
4: Bang, the fuller brush man in the next room trips me up with a sample and slams the bathroom door.
1: Isn't... You were mad, of course.
4: I'm berserk.
1: Berserk.
4: So I sticks me head out at the window and I hollers, "Fire! Fire!"
1: A brilliant move.
4: Yeah. Well, fire engines start screaming down the street. All the rumors run out of the house. I'm alone at last.
1: What did you do?
4: I scarfed it down the hall with me bubble soap and me towel.
1: Uh-huh.
4: The bathroom's empty. In I go. I turn on the faucet.
1: And?
4: Nothing comes out.
1: Nothing?
4: The fire chief cut off the water. He's playing it on the building.
1: And you didn't get your bath?
4: What do you think, mister?
1: At a hasty glance, I would say no.
4: Oh, wise guy, huh?
1: That is putting it mildly, and thank you, Miss Gladys Snavely. And now a man who bids fair to become a permanent pest on this program, poet Thorndike Swinburne. Now, Thorndike, you have been thrown out of here twice.
5: Yes.
1: Once? Once out the 49th Street exit.
5: Yes.
1: And the other time, the 50th Street door.
5: Yes.
1: Now, what do we have to do to get rid of you permanently, Thorndike?
5: Oh, the eternal question.
1: It has been asked before.
5: And will be asked again. To know me is to loathe me.
1: You are a keen judge of character, Thorndike.
5: Thank you.
1: Now, why are you here tonight?
5: I have written a new poem. It's dedicated to a crowded rooming house.
1: And what is it called?
5: A crowded rooming house.
1: Wow. Nice twist you have on it. Go right ahead.
5: A crowded rooming house. It takes a heap of people to make a house a heap. And when a heap of people is heaped up in their sleep, the heap that's heaped up sleeping is just a heap of sleep. But the sleep that's sleeped up is sleeping by the heap that is asleep is a heap of sleeping. And I don't mean sleeping heap. Heap, heap.
1: You made several mistakes there, but fortunately in a poem like that, no one will ever know. This is the... Including yourself, I take it. That was the end?
5: Yes, you may throw me out now.
1: Always a pleasure.
5: Throw me out the 6th Avenue door. I'm going cross town.
1: Yes. We'll throw you as far as Lindy's. You can stop off there. And thank you for a distressing few minutes. And now to show how crowded some of the New York theatrical rooming houses are, Ipana News dramatizes the recent experience of an actor who engaged a room. The scene, the front hall in Mar Brody's theatrical rooming house. A meek little actor is in the hall inquiring from Mar Brody about accommodations.
6: I want to get a room, Mar Brody.
4: Are you an actor?
6: Yeah, I'm a sword swallower.
4: Working?
6: I'm opening with the floor show at the Automat Monday.
4: Okay, I'm a little crowded, but you can have this room off the hall, number 7.
6: Thanks, Ma. I'll see you later. Oh, boy, what a break. The house is crowded. I grabbed this big room all to myself. Well, I may as well hang me coat in the closet.
7: Yeah? What's on your mind, bud?
6: Who are you guys?
7: Culpepper and McGee, Bud.
8: We're living in here.
6: In the closet?
9: Yeah, beat it, Bud. We're rehearsing.
6: Yeah, who was that lady I seen? That's a laugh. Two guys sleeping in my closet. Well, I'll hang my coat in the bathroom.
10: Hey, closing the door kindly.
6: Who are you?
10: I am Podolsky, the Russian baritone. I am living in here.
6: In the bathroom?
10: In Russia, this is the parlor.
6: Ah, you. Well, there's one thing. I ain't gonna be lonesome in here. I'll stuff my coat in this bureau drawer.
11: Hey, close that drawer.
6: Well, I'll be... Who are you?
11: I'm Major Pee-wee, the midget.
6: And you're living in that bureau drawer?
11: Not so loud. You'll wake up my eight brothers.
6: Hey, this is getting ridiculous. I'm getting in the bed. At least nobody can bother me there.
12: Hey, get off my head.
6: What are you doing in my bed?
12: I'm living in here, Bud. Scram.
6: Hey, what is this? My booty! My booty!
4: What's the fuss? Who's made that noise? Oh, it's you.
6: Hey, what kind of a joint is this?
4: I told you I was crowded. What are you kicking about?
6: Listen, I don't mind them two guys in the closet. I ain't complaining about that Russian in the bathroom and the midgets in the drawer. But when I gotta sleep with a total stranger...
4: What stranger?
6: This guy in bed here.
4: Oh, that's Mr. Brown. Mr. Brown, meet the new roomer.
9: Oh, glad to meet you, Bud.
6: I'm glad to know you, Brown. Move over.
1: Thank you. And now the Mary Mash, ladies and gentlemen, to sing the number that was not recently dedicated to one of the Marx brothers. It's called the Gaucho Serenade.

0: The Town Hall Tea Shop, always on the alert for some startling innovation, announces the addition of an educated talking waiter. The singing kind were merely entertaining. Now, the new ones are guaranteed to be instructive as well. Now, tonight, we bring you a preview of the new waiting technique. The scene, the tea shoppy.
1: Good evening, sir. May I suggest this table over here?
2: Thanks. That a menu?
1: There you are, sir. And may I remind you that in the year 872, Howard the Fair-Haired broke the power of the Norwegian chiefs in Iceland?
2: Is that right? How's the hamburger?
1: Excellent. You know, of course, that Einstein's theory of relativity assumes that the velocity of light...
2: Yeah, that's been spinning around in my pretty head for some time. So you just run along and get me some hamburgers, some mashed potatoes, some cream carrots, and a cup custard Prado.
1: Certainly, sir. But may I point out that those are all soft foods?
2: Well?
1: Well, so many of the soft, creamy, well-cooked foods we eat nowadays, delicious as they are, do not give our gums the exercise and stimulation they need to keep them firm and healthy.
2: Okay, what can I do about it?
1: Just listen to Harry Von Zell some Wednesday night when he says...
3: When gums are tender and soft, teeth are seldom sparkling and bright. And to help strengthen undernourished gums with toning and exercise, many dentists suggest the regular use of Ipana toothpaste and gum massage. For Ipana is especially designed not only to clean and brighten your teeth, but when used with massage to help stimulate your gums as well. So get a tube of Ipana from your druggist and use it faithfully. When you feel that delightful tang, exclusive with Ipana and massage, you know that circulation is awakening in your gums, stimulating them, helping them become firmer and healthier. And you know that you made a mighty wise choice in Ipana toothpaste.

0: Thank you. Jeter Van Deeden and his Tobacco Road Symphony Orchestra have just rendered Cheery Berry Bee. Say, Harry, that lady just came in. Would you like to read the other commercial over that lady just came in here?
1: I have filed it under one.
0: Haven't you? Good evening, sir. May I suggest this table over here? Thanks, got a menu. You and I can do it.
1: Well, all right.
0: Well, you read it to her when we get through. And now our guest. Hello, Portland.
2: Hello.
0: Gee, I didn't see you come in. You just get here?
2: No, I've been over helping the Merrimacks.
0: Helping the Merrimacks financially?
2: No, they need some new words, so I made some up.
0: New words for what?
2: For their songs. All their songs have the same words.
0: Oh, that's silly. The Merrimacks sing different songs every week.
2: Yes, but in the middle of the songs, they always say the same words.
0: What words?
2: Wet and dat and dat and scat and hot and gat and paw.
0: Oh, I see. What? You told me to wait there. I waited. Now, so you just want me to wait to relax. It's nice of you. The thought is nice. If you're waiting for results, you should tell me, too, and set a limit. What were those words again there that you have...
2: Rat and dat and dat and scat and hat and gat and paw.
0: Uh-huh. That was better than the first time, wasn't it? It was shorter, which made it better automatically. Well, what new words have you written in now to take the place of wat and dat and bat and scat and hat and gat and...
2: Wheat and deet and deet and skeet and heat and geet and poo.
0: Well, that last word sums it up nicely. And I do mean what you said. Well, now that you've given the Merrimacks that Wheaton, Beaton, Durstein, and Osborne routine, I think you've written yourself out. You should give up lyric writing as of now. Isn't there some other hobby you could cultivate?
2: Well, this is leap year, but I'm too young for that.
0: Ah, yes. Leap year is rather a risky 12-month for the unattached male, isn't it?
2: That's what you men say. Girls have their troubles leap year, too.
0: What troubles? They put a little lipstick on the bait, and they're ready to troll.
2: Well, I saw a girl run up to a policeman today.
0: To propose?
2: No. She said, "Officer, there are two men following me. Make the little one stop."
0: That's very good, but not the way you tell it. But I'd like to hear someone tell that sometime.
2: Do you know how leap year got its name?
3: Yes, I know.
0: Why don't you put a weight on your tonsil and keep your voice in one place? Yes, I know how leap year got its name. It comes every 4 years. Every fourth year, the president, you know, is up for re-election, and somebody else tries to leap into the White House.
2: This may not turn out to be leap year after all.
0: Well, nobody seems to know. The way it looks, though, I wouldn't sell my fireplace. Now, now, what about... that's probably our guest star's reception. We shouldn't consider it. Now, what about our guest star, by the way?
2: Well, last week, I went down to see the Statue of Liberty, and I learned so many things about the statue.
0: Oh, now, wait. You haven't brought the Statue of Liberty here tonight.
2: No, but I have brought a man who knows all there is to know about the statue.
0: Really?
2: Mr. Allen, meet Mr. David Ludmira.
0: Well, good evening, Mr. Ludmira.
4: Good evening, Fred.
0: I hope Portland hasn't dragged you away from your chores at the Statue of Liberty for this little tete-a-tete.
4: No, Fred. I'm not on duty at night, but the statue is in good hands.
0: Ah, that sure is a weight off my mind. I thought Miss Liberty might be out there in the harbor tonight without a chaperone. You know, with all those boys floating around.
4: Well, there's nothing to worry about, Fred.
0: Fine. Now, before we start, Mr. Ludmira, may I ask, what is your official position at Bedloe's Island?
4: I'm an assistant to Mr. George A. Palmer, the superintendent, Fred.
0: And what are your duties?
4: Well, I have charge of the office work and finances, and occasionally I guide visitors around the statue.
0: Well, how long have you been a member of Miss Liberty's supporting cast?
4: Since 1936.
0: 1936. That was the year Alf Landon left Kansas with the big flower. And New York left Tammany with the little flower. Now, first on our fact parade, How did the Statue of Liberty ever get into the middle of New York Harbor? It surely wasn't there when Grover Whalen went down the bay to welcome Hendrik Hudson, was it?
4: No, Fred. The tablet on the pedestal of the statue tells its story.
0: It tells a story. Well, how does the tablet read?
4: A gift from the people of the Republic of France to the people of the United States. This Statue of Liberty, enlightening the world, commemorates the alliance of the two nations in achieving the independence of the United States and attests their abiding friendship.
0: The statue, then, was erected by the people of France. And when was it previewed?
4: The Statue of Liberty was unveiled and dedicated on October 28, 1886.
0: 1886. Miss Liberty today is 53 years old.
4: Yes, going on 54.
0: Well, if you want to be catty, Mr. I hope I look as well when I'm 53 going on 54. But I don't imagine I'll wear as well as the Statue of Liberty.
4: Well, I hardly think so, Fred. She's made of copper.
0: Well, I've got plenty of iron in my system, Mr. Ludwig. As a matter of fact, I have so much iron in me, they tried to tear me down along with the 6th Avenue L a few months back. Iron seems to run in our family. When my grandfather died, they didn't bury him. The old gentleman was scrapped. But tell me, Mr. Mr. You were scratching your head, Uncle Jim. I hope you were thinking. Tell me, Mr. Don't mind us, Mr. Ludmere. This goes on all the time. But tell me, Mr. Ludmere, who designed the statue originally?
4: The statue was created by a French sculptor named Auguste Bartholdi.
0: Well, did Mr. Bartholdi build the entire statue in France?
4: Yes. In 1884, Liberty was on exhibition in Paris for about 6 months.
0: Well, how did they ship this enormous figure to America? The Normandy wasn't running in those days. It isn't running today, is it?
4: Well, the statue didn't come in one piece, Fred. It was shipped here in 300 sections.
0: Well, I guess it's the old story. 6 months in Paris and anyone will go to pieces. The statue we see in the harbor today is really America's first jigsaw puzzle.
4: You might say so, Fred.
0: Well, can you give us an idea of how large the Statue of Liberty really is?
4: Well, Liberty is 152 feet high. And it's as tall as a 22-story building.
0: And that arm that holds the torch?
4: The arm is 40 feet long. The index finger on the hand is 8 feet long. And Liberty's waist is 35 feet around.
0: Or 2 feet smaller than Don Wilson. But tell me, Mr. Ludmere, is the Statue of Liberty the property of New York City?
4: No, Fred. The statue is administered by the National Park Service, a branch of the United States Department of the Interior.
0: I see. It's outside that the Department of Interior makes an exception in this case. Well, tell me, about how many visitors do you greet a year, last year, for instance?
4: Well, 1939 was a record year, Fred. We had about 428,000 tourists. Most of them were World's Fair visitors.
0: And with the fair opening again, I'm sure you'll have another record-breaking summer. Now, suppose I come out to visit the Statue of Liberty one day. What will I see?
4: Well, first you'll take an elevator to the top of the pedestal.
0: The pedestal. Can I go up into the statue?
4: Yes, you can go up as high as the head.
0: In another elevator?
4: No, Fred. You have to climb a winding staircase right up to the head.
0: And how high is it?
4: 12 stories or 168 steps. There are windows in the statue's forehead, and you get a beautiful view of the city.
0: Well, if you can see the statue so well from New York, I'm surprised that some enterprising firm hasn't tried to hang a gum or a soft drink sign on Miss Liberty.
4: Well, she's had a couple of offers, Fred.
0: You mean someone has actually tried to commercialize our symbol?
4: Yes. A few years ago, we received an advertising proposition from a watchmaking concern. They wanted to put a giant wristwatch on the arm of the statue.
0: That would have set a new high in sponsoring, wouldn't it? You didn't accept the proposition, of course.
4: No, Fred.

0: high in sponsoring, wouldn't it? You didn't accept the proposition, of course.
1: No, Fred. The Statue of Liberty is still on sustaining.
0: Where I am apt to find myself any minute. Well, I want to thank you for this enlightening little chat tonight, Mr. Ludmere.
1: I've enjoyed it very much, Fred.
0: We may have spoken in jest about some angles of your work this evening, but in our hearts we all know today more than ever before that this statue is the symbol of America's most precious possession, our liberty.
1: Good night, Fred.
0: Thank you, and good night, Mr. David Ludmere. Thank you. And now, Miss... you've got a new costume, Wynn. You look charming, I must say. And your new shoes, too. You have those filled-in heels, haven't you?
2: Yes, Fred.
0: I never know with those shoes whether a girl's arches are fallen or whether it's the shoes. But what are you going to sing for? I'll leave out this joke. It didn't get a laugh at rehearsal. What are you going to sing tonight?
2: I thought about you.
0: Did you really? You said it to music. Well, all right. I thought about you.

0: Don't touch a note of that song. That's the way you rehearsed it. Now we'll sing it later in the program. Thank you, Harry. Now, with all of the moving picture companies going in for epics nowadays, ladies and gentlemen, we see no reason why we can't toss off one of our own. So here it is. This production, gigantic in a small way, we call the Town Hall Morality Play. Each of the four characters you have known since childhood. They are, in the order of their appearance, rich man, poor man, beggar man, thief. First, rich man.
1: With all my money, I can't buy a better dentifrice than Ipana toothpaste.
0: Poor man.
2: When I figure that Ipana not only does a bang-up job on my teeth, but when used with massage, helps the health of my gums, too, I figure I just can't afford not to use Ipana.
0: Beggar man.
2: My wife doesn't have to beg the youngster to brush his teeth anymore. Not since he found out how pleasant Ipana tastes.
0: Thief.
1: Why let unattractive teeth rob you of an attractive smile when Ipana is no farther away than your nearest drugstore?
3: Those opinions, ladies and gentlemen, are influenced in no small way by the opinions of many dentists who say, since the soft, creamy foods we eat do not give our gums enough exercise and stimulation to keep them firm,

healthy, use eye palate toothpaste and gum massage. And in giving that advice, dentists are doing for others what so many of them are doing for themselves. For in a recent survey, more dentists said they personally use eye palate toothpaste than any other dentifrice of any type. Now make their choice your choice. Use eye palate toothpaste.

0: And now, ladies and gentlemen, the question of the week. This is Mr. and Mrs. Average Man's Round Table, where three persons selected from our studio audience are invited to give their opinions on a question that concerns some prominent issue of the day. These little sessions are entirely unrehearsed. Fred takes his place at the round table now, where he meets his fellow debaters for the first time. Are you ready, Fred?
1: Yes, Harry. The forum is officially open. If Portland will kindly introduce the first member of our little gathering tonight.
2: I'll be glad to. First, Mr. Arthur Roeder from Jackson Heights, New York.
1: Good evening, Mr. Roeder.
3: Good evening, Mr. Allen.
1: Are you from Jackson Heights?
3: I am.
1: We have quite a few members of our program from Jackson Heights. Wynn Murray and Uncle James there, the man who has you so firmly by the collar. He's always afraid that a guest will get away once they get in. But did the snowstorm last night bother you folks any over Jackson Heights way?
3: Well, we're rather short of snowplows, I believe.
1: I know. Uncle Jim told me he mushed in this morning. Of course, if everyone had dogs as big as Uncle Jim, mushing would be a pleasure, I guess. But you've never seen Uncle Jim in his bare feet, I don't imagine, Mr.
3: Not quite, no.
1: He looks as though he's standing on two skin skis. But may I ask... Oh, yeah, don't laugh, Mr. Van Steven. I have been over in Jackson Heights through the backyards on a concert tour some time ago. And I happened to see Uncle Jim's stockings. They look like two sleeves hanging in the wind. But may I ask, that'll hold you, wherever you... Where do you come from, Mr. Van Steeden? Larchmont way, huh?
4: Jackson Heights.
1: Oh, Jackson. But you're on your way to Larchmont with that tuxedo, anyway. Mr. Roeder, may I ask your business? Sorry, I didn't mean to interrupt.
3: I'm a liquor salesman. Fred.
1: A liquor salesman?
3: Yeah.
1: Are you really?
3: Yeah.
1: You haven't brought any samples with you.
3: Well, you can call me up tomorrow for those.
1: No, I don't drink. I'm a malted milk milkman myself. I guess I miss a lot of conviviality, but I probably save a lot of wear and tear on my head at the same time. Tell me confidentially, do you think that the liquor being sold today compares favorably in quality with the liquor that was sold before Prohibition?
3: Oh, I think so, yes.
1: You do. It's just as good, aged just as long?
3: Oh, yes.
1: Cheaper or more expensive?
3: I think it's cheaper.
1: It certainly is better than what they were selling during Prohibition, that I'll guarantee. I remember going to a boat christening over on the west side during Prohibition. Some politician got up and hit the stern with a bottle of champagne. This bootleg champagne had burned two new port holes in the back of the boat. And the rudder of the boat went up the Hudson alone doing 40 knots an hour. Well, thank you a lot, Mr. Roeder. I'm sorry to have taken up so much of your time. And now, Portland.
2: Mrs. Irene Green from New York City.
1: Good evening, Mrs. Green.
5: Good evening, Mr. Allen.
1: You work here in New York, do you?
5: Yes, I do.
1: May I ask your profession?
5: Well, my dad and I are in an importing business.
1: Importing? Your father and you?
5: Yes.
1: What importing what, may I ask?
5: We import rock lobster tails from Cape Town, South Africa.
1: From Africa, rock lobster tails?
5: That's right.
1: Just the tails of the lobster?
5: Yes.
1: What's the matter with the rest of the lobster? Why don't you bring that along to keep the tails company? It's pretty lonesome.
5: Well, you see, there's waste in the tails and...
1: The waste in the other part of the body.
5: No, I mean there's waste in the head.
1: Uh-huh.
5: And,
1: same with radio comedians. They have waste. If you were going to import one, I would import one with a head.
5: Well, we try to save on the cost of weight in freight.
1: I see.
5: And therefore, we only import the tail, which carries most of the meat.
1: Gosh, a man who was in the shirt importing business would be better off in the lobster business using the same methods, wouldn't it? Do they vary greatly from the main variety of lobster, the lobsters you import?
5: Yes,
1: here?
5: They're more like what is known here as the crawfish.
1: Oh, the crawfish. They don't have those pincer-like claws, do
5: no.
1: they? They don't. Up in Maine, lobsters are so common, they use them for everything. Bookends, doorstops, paperweights. I know a politician up there in a town, Old Orchard, there's a man, a Mr. Mullen, a politician, who even uses a live lobster for a mouse trap. Yes, he rubs cheese on inside the claws of the lobster. And the lobster down on the floor like that. The mouse comes out and smells the cheese in the lobster's claw, and instantly the lobster closes in, and Mr. Mullen has a mouse head to mouth. Well, thank you a lot. I'm sorry you didn't bring along one of those lobster tails. I don't think I've ever eaten one.
5: And I'll bring one for you if you want to.
1: I wish you would next week, and then you can come back on the program, and I'll eat it while you're here. Thank you a lot, Mrs. Green. And now, Portland.
2: Mr. John Daly from New York City.
1: Well, good evening, Mr. Daly.
6: Good evening, Mr. Allen.
1: I was going to ask your profession, but I've been informed by a gentleman who is in charge of split seconds here that I've been talking too much. So I'm going to go into our question, if you'll excuse me. You don't mind, do you, Mr. Daly?
6: Certainly not, Mr.
1: Well, thank you. Now, some other day, I'll meet you on the street and ask you what your profession is to keep the record straight. That brings us to our question. Tonight, we discuss an institution that has been a source of ridicule for generations. It's the mother-in-law. Last year, a group of women got together and formed what is known as the Mother-in-Law Association. Its aim at that time was to banish all harsh and vulgar mother-in-law jokes. Now, recently, the association met again this year and changed the name mother-in-law to kin-mother. Now, our question tonight is, do you think that mother-in-law jokes should be stopped, and should the mother-in-law be accorded more respect? Now, Mr. Rota, how do you feel about mothers-in-law?
3: Well, mine being so far away, I don't think I'm such a good judge.
1: In Jackson Heights, is she?
3: No, farther than that. 3,000 miles.
1: Oh, well, you can speak freely then. Well, how do you get along with your mother-in-law, Mr. Rota?
3: Well, I got along very well with her.
1: When you were near her?
3: Absolutely.
1: Well, then I'd say that you would be in favor of letting up on mother-in-laws.
3: I think so, yes.
1: All right. Mrs. Green?
5: Well,
1: how do you feel about mothers-in-law?
5: I feel that they should be able to take a joke as well as anybody else, and by making an issue of it, as these people have done, trying to form committees and such, I think they only make it more ridiculous.
1: They're overdoing it, huh?
5: Absolutely. I think they poke more fun than anyone else does.
1: Well, of course, they open up a whole new field. That'll give radio 3 years longer to live. Now it's a new mother-in-law joke. But how do you personally feel? Do you think that the mother-in-laws are ridiculed too greatly, personally?
5: Yes, personally, I've never found it so. No.
1: You haven't. All right. Thank you. You think they should, though, that people shouldn't ridicule them?
5: No, I don't think they deserve ridicule particularly.
1: All right, that's what we want to get this evening. And Mr. Daly, how do you feel? You're married, are you?
6: I certainly am, Mr. Allen.
1: Do you? Well, you had me fooled. You don't look it, I will say. But how do you feel about mothers-in-law?
6: Well, I think that's up to the mother-in-laws. I believe there's two types of mother-in-laws.
1: Two types.
6: The good type that builds you up and makes you feel like with somebody, and the type who's constantly trying to tear you down to make you feel like you're nuts, you know?
1: Oh, so you believe that the person is entitled to a choice.
6: I said.
1: Well, I think our forum stands two for the mothers-in-law, and Mr. Daly, who would have to be talked into it, but I haven't got the time. I'm firmly convinced that in spite of anything we have said tonight, the mother-in-law will survive, and I will probably get hit on the head the next time my mother-in-law shows up at the house. On this pleasant note of anticipation, the meeting is hurriedly adjourned, and thank you all for your kind participation. Thank you. And now the Merrimacks, ladies and gentlemen, their song, I'll See You in My Dreams.

0: Just to show you how fast news travels, I learned the other day that almost 3,000 years ago in Rome, a favorite remedy for a cold was for the person who had one to read aloud. Now, there's a choice morsel of pharmaceutical nonsense.
1: Well, Fred, I think that's a swell idea.
0: Well, Harry, do you mean to say that if you had a cold, you could do it any good by reading the Farmer's Almanac or the telephone directory out loud?
1: No, certainly not, Fred. It all depends on what you read. Now, I have a little paragraph here, reading time 58 seconds, that would do a whale of a lot of good for anyone who reads it.
0: Well, then, Harry, by all means, read it.
1: All right, it's this. At the very first sign of a cold, take sparkling sal hepatica. Because sal hepatica helps fight colds faster. That's why it's recommended by so many doctors. As a matter of fact, in a recent impartial survey among physicians conducted by leading medical journals, it was found that 7 out of 10 physicians recommend the saline laxative when treating a cold. And sal hepatica, we believe, is the outstanding saline laxative in America. There are 2 very good reasons for this, which you can check with your own doctor. First,
2: sal hepatica acts quickly, yet it is exceptionally gentle.
1: And since the progress of a cold is fast, this greater speed of sal hepatica is especially important in fighting it. Second,
2: sal hepatica also helps nature counteract the acidity that so often accompanies a cold.
1: So get an economical bottle of sal hepatica from your druggist and always keep it on hand for quick cold-fighting service. Remember, for faster action in treating colds, take sal hepatica.
0: The mighty Alan Arthurs present an Antarctic episode. It's called Admiral Allen Was Leading a Dog's Life, So They Left Him at the Pole. Music, Arthur.
3: This is station KUNK, New York. The program originally scheduled for this time, Shep Fink and His Drooling River, has been canceled. Instead, we take you now to the South Pole for a surprise shortwave interview with the famous Antarctic explorer, Admiral Rufus E. Allen. The next voice you hear will be that of Admiral Allen speaking for the South Pole. Take it away, Admiral. Oh. That was not Admiral Allen, folks, I hope. Mr. Markell, our engineer, is having a little difficulty making contact. We'll try it again. Take it away, Admiral Allen. Take it away, Admiral Allen. Take it. Maybe he can't take it. Come in, Admiral.
4: Hello, America.
1: Oh, I say there's something here.
4: Hello, America. Can you hear me, America?
1: Not very well, Admiral. Can you speak more distinctly? Much better, Admiral. How are conditions down there at the pole?
4: I'll be a journey, talk to him.
1: Oh, watch it, Admiral.
4: Oh, are we on the air?
1: Yes, Admiral.
4: Hello, America.
1: You said that. Now, how are things at the pole, Admiral?
4: It's too darn cold, America. But my little band is facing hardships bravely, America.
1: Oh, good. Have you any message from the Arctic Waste to deliver to civilization?
4: Yes. If the pot of gold calls me up...
1: Yes?
4: Tell them my new phone number is Penguin 4. Ring 2. An Eskimo will run over and get me.
1: Okay, Admiral.
4: No!

0: that busted door.
1: Tompkins reporting, sir. Did you talk to America?
0: Yes, I just signed off. Have you taken the temperature reading, Tompkins?
1: Just finished, sir. Temperature's 80 below and dropping fast.
0: 80 below. What are you using for a thermometer, the Trilon?
1: It's so cold, the mercury's hanging down from the thermometer, sir. It's wobbling about like a pendulum.
0: Dad, we've been here 6 months at Little Brooklyn. This is the coldest yet.
1: Yes, sir. It got so cold this morning, I couldn't saw any firewood. The teeth on the saw were chattering.
0: We're doomed, Tompkins. It's getting colder by the hour, and we're almost out of food.
1: Well, can't you send some men out to hunt for food?
0: I had Welch, Weaver, and Stensky out hunting yesterday. Welch bagged a small walrus.
1: And the other two?
0: Weaver's a little nearsighted. He bags Stensky.
1: That won't help.
0: No, Stensky only weighs 80 pounds. He's practically all gristle.
1: Somebody's knocking, sir.
0: You have keen eardrums, Tompkins.
2: Come here.
3: Sacre bleu, it is cold.
0: Pierre, my cook.
3: Pierre, your ex-cook, quit.
0: You can't quit, Pierre. Get back out to the cookhouse and start making dinner.
3: No, Shen, how can I make the dinner when there is nothing to cook?
0: You can fake it, can't you?
3: 20 years I have studied under the great Oscar. And what have I cooked on this expedition?
0: What?
3: December, fried reindeer horns.
0: Delicious.
3: January, penguin du jour.
0: Piquant.
3: February, porpoise pandowdy.
0: Delightful.
3: I am free.
0: This is vitamin sabotage, Pierre. You got my menu for today's dinner. Now you get out and cook it.
3: Here, partner. Who can cook that order? Overshoes medium rare with fried snow.
0: You'll cook them overshoes and like it. And fillet some of the sole for me.
3: But Pierre is our feast. I want to make the gravy délicieusement. And the sauce is supreme.
0: Never mind your fancy sauces. I'm giving you 2 minutes to start cooking. Or I'm taking away your postcard.
3: No. No. Not it. Not it. Pierre will obey.
0: And make a tray meat.
3: Oui, Admiral. Nom de cochon. For this, I have left Fulty's Fisher on 23rd Street.
0: Yeah, Tompkins, the expedition has got to get food. How much do you weigh, Tompkins?
1: Good heavens, sir, you're not planning...
0: Not yet, Tompkins. But try to put on a little weight. Just in case.
1: We won't starve, Admiral. We still have our cow.
0: Nobody's eaten Daisy, Tompkins. That cow's our good luck mascot.
1: But you've got to do something, sir. Say, what are we supposed to be doing down here at the South Pole anyway?
0: I'm collecting data. I'm syndicating a newspaper column. My data. Come here.
4: Where's Admiral Allen?
0: Crash, why ain't you out on patrol today?
4: I'm quitting. You can take the pole and pole down, Crash.
0: You ain't making me a party to no international incident. You get back on patrol.
4: Not in this cold,
0: Crash.
4: The first hour I'm out there, what happens? These come off in my hands. Look.
0: Your ears.
4: Yeah, me ears. The second hour I'm out there and that cold, this drops off in the snow. Look at this.
0: Dad, your nose.
4: Yeah, me nose. The third hour I feel some lumps in my mittens. Here, pull my mittens off.
0: Okay, I will. Hey, what dropped?
4: Me finger. The ear's gone, the nose gone, now my finger's gone.
0: Get yourself together, Crash.
4: Half of me is laying on the floor.
0: Well, pick up your fingers and go.
4: Okay, I'm going. I tell you, I never seen it this cold before but once.
0: Where was that?
4: In Florida.
1: This is bad business, Admiral. This cold will ruin the men's morale.
0: Cold, cold. Don't mention cold again, Tompkins. The word cold is taboo from now on. Call in the men. I'm telling them to. Blow the assembly horn.
1: Yes, sir.
0: If Crest shoots off his mouth before it drops off, he can start a mutiny. I'm stopping this cold talk right now.
1: Here's the boys coming, sir.
5: Come in, fellas.
1: Come to assembly.
0: Men of the Allen Expedition, attention.
1: Yes, sir.
0: Now, men, there's a rumor around camp that this cold is getting you down. Is it?
1: Yes, sir.
0: Now, we knew when we come down here to the pole it was going to be powerful cold, didn't we?
2: Yes, sir.
0: Now, just because it's worse than we expected, are we going to let it lick us, men?
2: Yes, sir.
0: Now, hold on. That ain't the spirit, men.
6: Oh, yeah? We want to get back to civilization. Yeah,
2: that's right.
0: This ain't mutiny, men.
2: It ain't cooperation.
6: Nobody can stand this cold.
2: It's a new world.
0: All right, men. If you want to scuttle the Admiral's expedition, I'm licked. I'll contact America shortwave and get them to send us a rescue ship.
1: Now you're talking.
6: That's all right.
0: All right, boys. I'll turn on my radio. Hello, America. Hello, America.
7: Hello, Barney. Who is calling?
0: Is this Radio City, New York?
7: This is Irving Goldfarb, the Bronx, a shortwave fan.
0: You one of them ham operators?
7: Please, a veal operator. I'm not even using ham in conversation.
0: Now listen, Goldfarb. This is Admiral Allen at the South Pole.
7: Oh, what's the matter, Admiral? This is Irving of Irving's Delicatessen.
0: I need a rescue ship. I'm out of food.
7: I am admitted to sending out my boy a special order of assorted cold cuts.
0: Cold cuts?
7: Yeah.
0: Why, that propaganda spreading hypocrite? Give me that harpoon, somebody.
7: What's the matter with a cold cut?
0: I'll hack this radio to bits.
6: Expedition's radio.
1: Now we can't get no rescue ship.
0: I said what I'd do if I heard that word cold again, and I done it.
4: Well, what are we gonna do, Admiral?
0: We're Mac marooned here now. I'm wishing we had him. Instead of... I'm putting no time for ad-libbing, men. We're dealing... I'm putting you men under martial law. The first man that mentions cold again gets shot.
1: Well, we wouldn't mention it, sir, if we had some food.
0: All right, men, I give in. You boys can have Daisy. Tompkins, go out to the cookhouse. Tell Pierre to cancel them overshoes. Tell him to cook up Daisy the cow.
1: Yes, sir. Pierre will finally have a chance to prepare one of his famous sauces. I'm off.
0: Now, there's going to be steaks for everybody. What do you say, man?
8: Yum, yum.
0: Are you shivering, Cutler?
6: I'm shivering with joy, Admiral. It ain't the cold.
0: I told you, Cutler, I'm shooting the first man that mentions cold.
6: I'm sorry, sir.
0: Now, this is my last warning, then, and this goes for everybody. The next man that mentions cold is a goner.
9: Come and get it, gentlemen.
0: Yeah. What's the idea of bringing that raw cow in here?
9: Well, Tompkins say you are in your hurry, no?
0: But you ain't even cooked Daisy. All you've done is peel off her hide.
9: Mais oui, the raw meat is nothing. Pierre has made the sauce on top. The sauce par excellence.
0: Let me see that sauce. Why, you no-good left-bank hashlinger.
9: Admiral.
0: You frog-eating, double-dealing calorie conniver.
9: Admiral, not the gun.
0: Yes, the gun. Take this, Pierre Flambeau.
9: Oh! Bonsoir.
0: Bone riddles.
1: Admiral, are you crazy?
0: I know what I'm doing.
1: But you've killed our cook. We'll starve to death.
0: I said I'd kill the man who mentioned the temperature again, didn't I?
1: Yes, sir, but I didn't hear Pierre say anything about the cold.
0: He didn't say it, but he hinted at it.
1: Hinted?
4: What do you mean?
0: Take a look at the sauce on top of that cow, man.
1: Sauce?
0: Yes, it's chili.
1: Oh.
0: Before we preview the outstanding lulls in next week's program, we'd like you to know that one winter, 25,000 years ago, Confucius say...
10: Cold in head is not to be sneezed at.
0: And this winter, Harry Von Zell say...
11: No cold, no matter how slight, should ever be neglected. 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
12: First, sal hepatica is speedy, yet it's very gentle, and speed is mighty important in fighting a cold. 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
11: Remember, in a recent survey, it was found that 7 out of 10 doctors recommend a saline laxative in treating a cold. And Sal Hepatica, we believe, is America's outstanding saline laxative. 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
8: Well, we're a little late. I won't have time to say goodnight. So good, ladies and gentlemen.
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0: present Arthur Lowe, John LeMessurier, and Clive Dunn in Dad's Army. Episode 1, The Man and the Hour, featuring John Lorre, James Beck, Arnold Ridley, and Ian Lavender, with this week's guest, Timothy Bateson. Here is the latest news, and this is John Snagg reading it. Today is May the 14th, 1940, and the massive Nazi war machine continues to push its way relentlessly across Europe. Down on the south coast of England, in the little town of Wilmington-on-Sea, the population are alert to the ever-growing threat of invasion. In the local branch of Swallows Bank, situated in the High Street, work is in progress to turn this respectable place of business into a defensive strongpoint. Pike, the office boy, is building a wall of sandbags around the window of the manager's office, and Mr. Wilson, the chief clerk, supervising the entire operation.
1: All right, now, put that one at this end, Frank.
2: Right, How's that, Uncle Arthur?
1: Well, I keep telling you, you mustn't call me Uncle Arthur when we're at the bank. You know Mr. Mannering doesn't like it.
2: I'm sorry, Uncle Arthur. I'm sorry, Mr. Wilson.
1: That's all right. That's better. Now, put that one over there.
2: Are the Germans very tall? I mean, they're not short like Japanese, are they?
1: I really no idea. Why?
2: Well, Mr. Mannering said he wanted this up to eye level. But I don't really know what height a German's eye is.
1: Well, I think you'll find that Mr. Mannering meant our eye level.
2: Oh. Well, I think he might have said so. I'm not a mind reader.
3: Morning, sir.
4: Morning, sir.
2: Oh, here's Mr. Mannering now.
3: Morning, Digweb.
5: Good morning, sir.
6: Morning, Wilson.
1: Morning, sir.
6: Ah, the defences are coming along nicely, I see. We should soon have it finished.
2: Oh, I don't know. These sandbags are ever so heavy.
6: Yes, we've got to move on.
2: Well, it's the sand being wet, you see. If you'd let me wait for the tide to go out, they would have been much easier to carry.
6: Never mind that, Pike. So stop those jerry bullets. Now, don't hang about.
2: I'm going as quick as I can, sir.
6: Yes, Wilson. These sandbags should give us quite good protection. We can mount the machine gun on the top.
1: There's just one thing, sir.
6: What's that?
1: We haven't got a machine gun.
6: Why do you always have to raise obstacles, Wilson? By the way, you've seen the morning papers. Look at this. Germans advance 50 miles.
1: It doesn't look too good, does it, sir?
6: I can assure you that it's all part of our master plan to lure them into a trap. The Germans will never break through the Maginot Line. It's impregnable.
1: Well, haven't you heard, sir? It was on the wireless just before I left. The Germans have reached Holland.
6: Good Lord. How on earth did they do that? I could have sworn they'd never break through the Maginot Line.
1: You're quite right, sir. They didn't.
6: Ah, I thought not. I'm a pretty shrewd judge of these matters, you know.
1: They went round the side.
6: Ah. That's a typical shabby Nazi trick. Just shows you the sort of people we're up against, Wilson.
1: Yes, most unreliable, sir.
6: One's obviously got to be prepared for anything.
1: Well, we've got an excellent field of fire from this window, sir. It covers the entire High Street.
6: Yes, I think we can safely say that Hitler's parachutists will be dead as button. Anywhere from Stead and Simpson to Timothy White's. We'd be able to extend our line of fire as far as the Pier Pavilion. As soon as that blasted woman gets out of the telephone box.
1: Yes, that'll be Mrs. Hoskins calling her sister in Colchester. She only ever takes 3 minutes.
6: Oh, well, let's hope that Hitler will stay his hand until Mrs. Hoskins gets the pips.
1: Well, let's hope he waits until we get a machine gun.
6: Don't say any of that defeatist talk here, Wilson. It's exactly that sort of attitude that has got us into the mess we're in today. Ah, Pike.
2: That's the last sandbag, sir.
6: What do you mean, the last one? That wall's not nearly high enough.
2: I'm sorry, there's no more sand.
6: Nonsense. The beach is full of it.
1: Well, perhaps we can wait until low tide, then, and get some more.
6: Time is not on our side, Wilson. At any moment, hordes of jerry parachutists may drop from the clouds. And abusing all sorts of disguises, you know.
1: Oh, yeah.
6: A whole platoon of them could dress up as nuns and make their headquarters in that church across the High Street, and you wouldn't even notice.
1: Well, I think I would say, you know, that that's the Presbyterian chapel.
6: Good heavens, look at the time, Wilson. Anthony Eden is going to make an important announcement in 5 minutes. It's about home defence. Turn the wireless on.
1: Well, that's a bit difficult, sir.
6: Oh, really? But what's difficult about it?
1: Well, we haven't got a wireless set, sir.
6: Oh. Well, come on, then. We'll have to go over to Elliot's radio stores. We can hear it there.
1: All right, sir.
7: Good morning.
3: morning, sir. Can I help you?
6: Yes, turn the wireless on at once.
3: Well, certainly, sir. Which one would you like to hear?
6: Oh, I don't care. Anyone will do.
3: Well, what about this model, sir? The Dulcitone. £6.10, or if you like, 10 shillings down and half a crown a week for 52 weeks.
1: Well, that sounds awfully reasonable.
6: You'll be quiet. Just turn it on, will you?
3: Very well, sir.
6: What's the matter with it? It's not working. It's not working.
3: Really, sir, there's no need to knock it about. It has to warm up, you know.
4: Since the war began, the government have received countless inquiries from men of all ages.
6: This is it, Wilson. Oh, yes, I hear.
3: It's a lovely tone, don't you think?
6: Oh, shut up.
3: Really?
4: And who wish to do something for the defense of their country. Well, now is your opportunity. We want large numbers of such men between the ages of 17 and 65. Come forward now.
1: Hardly worth your joining, is it, sir?
6: You'll be quiet.
4: Doubly sure. There will be no need for any volunteer to abandon his present occupation.
6: Well, that seems perfectly clear.
3: Oh, yes, sir. And it's even better for music, especially if you...
6: Not now.
4: But you will receive uniform and will be armed.
3: Well, perhaps you'd like to hear another station.
4: The name of the new
6: force, leave it alone.
4: Which is now to be raised, will be the Local Defence Volunteers. Local Defence Volunteers.
6: That's it, Wilson.
4: This name describes...
6: Come on, back to the bank.
3: What about words. The wireless, sir? Don't you want to buy it?
6: Buy it? Don't be ridiculous. Come on. Very stirring speech, I thought, Wilson.
1: Oh, yes, sir. Do you think he wrote it himself?
6: Oh, I should think so, yes. Yes. Most of us do, you know. Mind you, it's a dying art, making speeches.
1: Yes, and I remember thinking that at the last staff dinner.
2: Excuse me, Mr. Mannering.
6: Not now, Pike. I'm busy.
2: It's an army dispatch rider, sir. He's got a packet.
6: Poor devil. What was it? Sniper?
2: No, sir. It's an envelope. It's for you.
6: Ah. Oh, it's come. The moment I've been waiting for.
1: Oh, it's a promotion, sir. Have they made you the manager of a larger branch, sir? I really am so pleased. Does that mean I step into your shoes, sir?
6: No, Wilson, it does not.
1: Oh.
6: But nothing to do with the bank. A few weeks ago, I sent a letter to GHQ Southern Command asking for instructions in case of an invasion. I pointed out that I held a commission and that I'd fought in the last conflict.
1: In the Orkneys, wasn't it, sir?
6: I was a commissioned officer, and I served in France during the whole of 1919.
1: I thought the war ended in 1918.
6: Well, somebody had to clear the mess up. When it comes to that, where were you during the war?
1: Mons, Passchendaele, Gallipoli. I was a sergeant in the RA.
6: Yeah, well, all right, there's no need to go into all that.
1: Well,
6: now, where was I? Ah. This is about the forming of the Local Defence Volunteers Force. Now, the first thing we've got to do, it says, is to appoint a properly appointed commander.
1: A what, sir?
6: Appoint a properly appointed commander. That's me. All right?
1: Yes, I suppose, sir, yes.
6: And you, Wilson, will be my second in command.
1: Oh, thank you very much. Thank you, sir.
6: Now, what next? Means of conveying instructions and information to the public. An information officer will be appointed. Pike, that's you. Now, what you've got to do is to get on your bicycle, ride around the town, and tell all those who wish to be local defense volunteers to report to Church Hall at 6 o'clock this evening. You got that?
2: I think so, sir.
6: Right, off you go.
2: Right.
6: Pike.
2: Yes?
6: Don't go without your hat. Mustn't let things slide just because there's an emergency. Reflects very badly on the bank.
1: Hello, gentlemen. Gentlemen. Gentlemen, please, could I please have your attention for a moment, please? Thank you. Thank you very much. I just wanted to say that it was awfully nice of you all to come along, and the appointed commander will see you as soon as he arrives.
5: The meeting was called for 6 o'clock. It's now 20 past. Where is he?
1: Well, he's gone to the police station to get the enrollment forms. He shouldn't be long.
5: Well.
7: Right. Now, look, gents, while we're waiting, can I interest you in one of these watches? Now, here's a nice little number, 15 jewel, solid 18 carat, Swiss-made, waterproof, shockproof, and you can't get them anywhere these days. Mind you, I usually charge 10 quid. But I'm going to rob myself. 9 quid, and it's yours.
5: They have got exactly the same watch in Cunningham's window. £7.10.
7: Have they? Oh, sorry, I'm looking at it upside down. It's only £6. Now, come on, gents. Any takers?
8: Clear the way, please.
7: No? Oh, well, please yourself. Hang on, do you mind? There's a queue here. What's your game?
8: Get out of
5: here. Hey, wait a minute, wait a minute. Who do you think you're shoving? Go back to the back of the queue. We're waiting for the appointed commander.
6: I am the appointed commander.
5: God help us.
6: Oh, Wilson, there you are.
1: Well, we were wondering what had happened to you, sir.
6: Don't worry about that now. Look, Wilson, we need somewhere quiet. We'll use that room over there.
1: Yeah, but that's the vicar's office, sir.
6: Oh, I can't help them. This is a national emergency. It's mine now. Come on, Wilson.
1: All right, sir.
6: Pike!
9: Yes, Mr. Manry?
6: Tell the men I shall see them one at a time.
9: Yes, sir.
1: Did you get the enrollment form, sir?
6: No.
1: Well, didn't they have them at the police station?
6: Yes. They wouldn't let me have any without putting in an application form.
1: Well, why didn't you?
6: They hadn't got any. See if there's anything lying about here we can
1: use. Yes.
6: What's this? Ah, here we are. Use these.
1: Yes, but these are for church use.
6: Oh, I can't help that. Just improvise, Wilson. Right, get the first man in.
1: All right, sir. Would you mind stepping this way, please?
6: Yeah, Wilson.
1: What is this?
6: Just a minute. I intend to mold those men out there into an aggressive fighting force. I'm going to lead them, command them, and inspire them to become ruthless killers. But I'm not going to get very far if you keep inviting them to step this way in that Nancy voice. Bark it out, Wilson. Bark it out.
1: Yes, of course, sir. Would you mind stepping this way, please?
7: Evening, gents.
6: Start taking out the details.
1: Are you sure you want me to use these forms, sir?
6: Yes, of course. Get on with it.
1: Very well, sir. If you insist. Name?
7: Joe Walker.
1: Mm-hmm. Are you a baritone or a soprano?
7: You're a baritone, I suppose.
1: I see. Are you sound in the canticles?
7: Well, if I wasn't, I'd be a soprano.
6: What are those forms, Wilson?
1: For enrollment in the choir, sir.
6: Turn it over and use the back.
1: All right, there we are, sir. Right. Now, Walker, are you prepared to wash your own vestments?
6: Oh. Sir, make a list of the names on this bit of paper.
1: That's
6: now, start again. Name.
7: My card.
6: Oh, thank you. Joe Walker, wholesale supplier. I don't suppose you'll be with us very long. Look to me as if you're call-up age.
7: Yeah, well, not really. You see, I'm in a reserved occupation.
6: Oh, how's that?
7: Well, you see, being a wholesale supplier, I supply essential supplies.
6: I see. Any military experience?
7: Well, I know a girl in the Salvation Army.
6: Very amusing. Sign here, please.
7: Right, you are. Oh, by the way, any time you gents required anything, just tip me the wink, you know.
6: Thank you. We'll bear it in mind.
7: Ta-da, then.
6: Right, get the next one in.
1: All right, sir. Would you like to come in, please?
6: Yeah, Wilson.
1: I'm so sorry. I beg your pardon. Would you like to come in, please?
5: There's not much point. I'm here already.
1: Oh, yes, I beg your pardon. So you are, yes. Sorry.
6: Name, please.
5: James Fraser.
6: Occupation?
5: Funeral director.
6: I see. Undertaker.
5: And a keeper for Littlest Shop.
6: How do you spell that?
5: S-H-O-P.
6: Yeah, thank you. From the look of you, I imagine that you've had no previous army experience.
5: No, none at all.
6: I thought not. Usually child can't be sergeant.
5: I was a sailor, chief petty officer, Royal Navy, 1914 to 1918, retired.
6: Sign here, please.
5: Don't you swear?
6: I never said a word.
5: God, you are my lord. Don't you swear an oath of allegiance?
6: Oh. Yes, well, we'll do that later. But wait outside. Have to watch him, Wilson.
1: Yes, sir.
6: Bolshy lot, the jackals. Bring in the next one.
1: Right, next, please.
10: Left, right,
11: Evening, Mr. Manley. Evening, Mr. Wilson. You know me, don't you?
6: Oh, it's Mr. Jones. Butcher from the High Street, isn't it?
11: That's right. Jack Jones, 42 the High Street. Purveyor of best quality meat and poultry. Families waited on daily.
1: Don't you think perhaps Mr. Jones is a little old, sir?
11: Old? Who are you calling old?
1: What?
11: You just let me get near some of them jelly parachutists. I'll sort them out, sir.
6: Well, you see. Keenness that counts, Wilson, not age.
11: That's a ticket, sir. I'm as keen as mustard.
6: Good, good. Any previous military experience?
11: Ah, now you're talking. Signed on as a drummer boy I did in 1884. Saw service in the Sudan. Tried to relieve General Gordon when he was bunged up in Khartoum. Them whirling dervishes, they was the boys, you know, sir. They come at you with a long knife and zip you right open. It soon shows you got any guts or not, Mr. Wilson.
7: I should imagine it would.
11: Yeah, them dervishes. Those only people ever broke the British square, you say. Not like them Jerrys. They couldn't punch pudding, they couldn't. They don't like the old cold steel, you see, sir. They don't like it up them. They don't like it up them, sir. They don't like it.
6: Would you like to sit down?
1: Oh, thank you so much. I must admit, I don't feel so good.
6: Not you, Wilson. Get a chair for Jones.
1: Oh, sorry, sir. Yes, sir. Here you are, Mr. Jones.
11: No, thank you, Mr. Wilson. I'll be all right. It's just that I'm not as young as I was, you know. Mind you, I can still give him the old cold steel, you know.
1: Yes, yes, all right. Yes, yes,
11: well,
6: thank you very much, Mr. Jones. But yes, sir. You'll just sign this form.
1: Yes, sir. Right, sir. If you can.
11: All right, sir, right, sir. Right, sir. There. There. Yeah, sir.
6: Gentlemen, anything wrong with your eyes?
11: No, sir, absolutely perfect. They're perfect. Well, perhaps not as perfect as they used to be.
6: I see. I only ask because you've just signed your name on the desk.
11: Well, sir, you see, I happen to have brought a pound of sausages for you, sir. Compliments of the house.
6: Oh, thank you, Jones. That's very kind of you.
11: It's just one more thing, sir. What about my stripe?
6: Stripe?
11: Yes, I mean, I was Lance Corporal for 14 years. I can keep it, can't I?
6: No, no, Jones. I'm afraid not.
11: Well, in that case, I'll have the sausages back.
6: Yeah, well, I suppose we'll be looking for NCOs, Wilson.
1: Yes.
6: Could well be that Jones's past military experience be very useful. What do you think?
1: Well,
11: Mr. Wilson, I nearly forgot there's a little something for you as well.
1: Thank you, sir.
11: Yes, sir.
1: I think you'd make a very good NCO, sir.
6: Well, that'll be all then. Thank you. Lance Corporal Jones.
11: And thank you, sir. You're a gentleman. Up out! Hey! Quick march! Left, right, left, right, left, right, left, right, left, right, left, right.
6: All right, Wilson, get the next one in.
11: Left, right, left, right. Now, sir, permission to speak, sir.
6: What? Oh, permission granted, John.
11: I take the liberty of getting the next one in, sir.
9: Good evening, gentlemen.
6: Good evening. Thank you, Corporal Joe. Will you wait outside?
11: Yes, sir. Up out! Hey! Hey! Right! Hey! Right! Hey! Right! Hey! Right! Hey! Right! Hey! Right!
6: Awfully keen, isn't he, Wilson?
1: Yes. Rather loud, too.
6: Yeah. Now, Sergeant Kipcher.
9: That's quite all right. How do you do?
6: How... Name, please.
9: Godfrey. Charles Godfrey.
6: Occupation?
9: Well, as a matter of fact, I'm retired. I was 25 years with the Army and Navy.
6: Army and Navy? Unusual, isn't it? What were you doing in both services?
9: I was in gentlemen's outfitting. Army and Navy store, sir.
6: I see. You sign there, please.
9: Oh, yes, I'd love to. Is that all?
6: For the moment, yes.
9: Oh, I thought I'd get a receipt or something.
6: This is a fighting unit, Mr. Godfrey, not a dry cleaner's. Wait outside.
1: And mind how you go.
9: Yes, thank you, sir.
11: Left, right. Permission to speak, sir? I thought you ought to know that the men are starting to mumble and moan a bit, sir.
6: Really?
11: Yes, sir, getting a bit restless. Them dervishes used to do a lot of that sort of thing, you know, sir.
6: Ah, I expect they want to get to grips with the enemy.
11: No, sir, they want to go home to their supper.
1: Well, as a matter of fact, sir, I'm feeling rather peckish myself. They have been here rather a long time. And so far, we've only enrolled four.
11: Well, would it help if I brought them in two at a time, so then only take half as long?
6: No, it's an interesting suggestion, Jones, but I think we shall have to enroll the rest later. In the meantime, I'll just have a word with them. Come with me.
11: Left, right. Pay attention to your commander. Pay attention to your commander now. Pay attention. The men are paying attention, sir.
6: Thank you, Corporal. Men, today you have answered your country's call, and we are here to defend our homes and loved ones from a brutal enemy. I know that you will not shrink from that duty. We have no guns. We are naked. But we have one invaluable weapon in our army: ingenuity and improvisation.
5: That's two.
6: Yeah, what? Thank you, Fraser. I want you now to go to your homes, improvise whatever weapons you can, fortify the inner man, and be back here in 1 hour, armed with whatever you can find. From tonight, we Englishmen...
5: Oh, beg your pardon.
6: We Britishmen, we here can say... Come on, Jerry, we're ready for you. Come on, Wilson. Stand the man for attention.
1: Yes, of course, sir. Got attention. Men are all ready for your inspection, sir.
6: Thank you, Sergeant. Yes. Pike, what's this supposed to be?
2: Well, you said if we hadn't got anything else, we were to fix a carving knife to a broom handle.
6: I didn't mean you to keep the broom on it. Stupid boy.
2: You should have said.
6: And I don't want any insubordination either. Take this man's name, Sergeant.
1: Right, sir. What's your name, lad?
2: Oh, really, Uncle Arthur? You should know it by now. I've been a friend of my mum since I was two.
6: Wilson.
1: Yes, sir. Yes.
6: Why does he keep calling you Uncle?
1: Well, I know his mother for a number of years. You see, she's a widow.
6: Really?
1: Yes. She has my ration book, so I go round to their house for my meals. And that sort of thing.
6: What sort of thing?
1: You know.
6: No, I don't know. Well. Let's carry on, shall we?
1: Right.
6: Next man. Oh, that's a very smart turnout.
10: Thank you.
6: Just a minute. Where'd you get that gun?
10: It's mine.
6: I see. Wilson. Wilson.
1: Yes.
6: He's got a gun.
1: Yes, I can see that, sir.
6: Well, I mean, I'm the officer. You're the sergeant.
1: Yes.
6: We should have that, really. The machine gun first.
1: Yes, of course, yes.
6: I'll ask him for it.
1: Well, wouldn't it carry more authority coming from you, sir?
6: That's all right. Yes. Okay. I think you ought to hand that gun over.
10: I'm damned if I will.
6: You're refusing to obey an order on active service. You do realize we can have you shot.
1: Don't you think that might be rather difficult, sir? Seeing that he's the only one with a gun.
6: Oh, just to me. Tell me, were you ever in the army?
10: Yes.
6: In that case, you'll know that when a superior officer gives you an order, you obey it. What's your name?
10: General Wilkinson.
6: Ah. Yes. Jolly good. Got a troublemaker here, Wilson. Get rid of him.
11: Mr. Speaker, why don't we take it in turns to have the gun?
6: Excellent idea. Yes. Draw up a rota, Jones. There's my name at the top. Next. Who left that case lying on the floor?
1: I have no idea, sir.
7: Well, it's mine, isn't it?
6: Well, pick it up, man. It's in my path of inspection.
7: Please yourself.
6: What's your name?
7: Joe Walker.
6: Oh, yes. The wholesale supplier.
7: Yeah, that's it.
6: You're supposed to provide a weapon, not a piece of luggage.
7: Yeah, but I can't be without that. Well, it's got all me bits and pieces in it.
6: Well, don't bring it on parade again.
7: All right, if it worries you. Oh, by the way, while you're here, yes. How about some silk stockings for the missus?
6: No.
7: Well, the girlfriend, then.
6: How dare you? I haven't got a girlfriend.
7: Well, I can soon fix that for you.
6: I said no! Next. Ah, Fraser, isn't it?
12: Uh-huh.
6: The undertaker.
12: Funeral director.
6: Of course. So you're still wearing your naval cap?
12: Aye.
6: It's a matter of interest. What was your last ship?
12: HMS Defiant.
6: Really?
12: Chief Petty Officer.
6: So you said.
12: You'll not be outranked, you see, if that's what's worrying you.
6: No, it wasn't. Except that I don't really think a naval cap is suitable. After all, we're all soldiers here.
12: That's a matter of opinion.
6: That's a formidable-looking weapon you've got there.
12: It's not a weapon, it's a spade. I've got a wee job to do after dark.
6: Ah, splendid. Digging for victory, eh?
12: Oh, no. It goes a lot deeper than that.
7: It's two for the price of one. He bashes them, then he buries them.
6: Oh, I see. Yeah, Jones. What on earth is that? It looks rather vicious.
11: It's an old dervish spear, that is, sir. They soon get them jerrys on the run. They don't like it up them, sir. They do not like it up them, sir.
6: No. See, you've got your old uniform on.
11: Yes, sir. I take the liberty to keep my Lance Corporal's stripe up, sir. You did say it would be all right.
6: Well,
11: I've also taken the liberty of bringing you a little bit of kidneys and some drippings.
6: Oh, thank you very much, sir. Well, we might as well leave the stripe on, I suppose. Sir? Yeah, look after this for me, Wilson.
1: Well, yes, of course, sir. All right, sir, yes.
6: Splendid turnout, men. Splendid.
13: Captain Menwellen, sir?
6: Yes, that's right.
13: I'm from GHQ Southern Command.
6: GHQ Southern Command? Ah! This must be our weapons. Right, men, stand at ease.
13: Just sign here, please.
6: Here you are. Wilson, take the men outside and help unload the weapons.
13: Right, sir. I don't think that'll be necessary, sir. It's all in this little box. Good night, sir.
6: Little box? What does it say on it, Wilson?
1: Yes, sir. Oxford brogue, slim fitting, size 10 and a half.
6: You'd better open it up.
1: Right. Oh, it's little bags of pepper, sir.
6: Pepper?
1: Oh, there's some instructions, too.
6: Read them out.
1: Pepper. Enemy for throwing in face of. Range 5 feet.
6: Well, not quite what we expected. On the other hand, every addition to our armory is one more nail in the enemy's coffin. Issue the pepper, Wilson.
1: Right, sir.
6: Now, men, take this with you wherever you go. If you see a parachutist, let him have it.
14: That in the cold steel? They don't like it up a minute.
6: That's the spirit. That's the spirit, Jones. We're making progress. An hour ago, we were a disorganized rabble, and now we're a formidable fighting unit. And remember this. We have one other invaluable weapon on our side. We have an unbreakable fighting spirit. A bulldog tenacity that makes us hang on as long as there's breath left in our bodies. You don't get that with Gestapos and jackboots. You get that by being British. So come on, Adolf. We're ready for you.

In that episode of Dad's Army, from the original television series by Jimmy Perry and David Croft, you heard Arthur Lowe as Captain Mannering, John LeMessurier, Sergeant Wilson, Clive Dunn, Corporal Jones, John Lorry, Private Fraser, James Beck, Private Walker, Arnold Ridley, Private Godfrey, Ian Lavender, Private Pike, and Timothy Bateson as everybody else. The Man of the Hour was adapted for radio by Harold Snowd and Michael Knowles and produced by John Dias.

0: Once upon a time there was an engineer.
1: Choo-choo Charlie was his name, we hear.
0: He had an engine and he sure had fun. He used good and plenty candy to make his train run.
2: Charlie says, love my good and plenty. Charlie says, really rings the bell. Charlie says, love my good and plenty. Don't know any other candy that I love so well.
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that, ladies and gentlemen, Charlotte Greenwood is brought to you this Sunday and every Sunday at this time by the makers of Hallmark greeting cards to remind you that every time you want to remember someone, you'll find a Hallmark card that says just what you want to say the way you want to say it. So when you choose a card, look on the back for the three identifying words, a Hallmark card. 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Yes, don't forget, a Hallmark card will best express your perfect taste, your thoughtfulness. 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

0: Well, there's a buzz of excitement about the Barton home today. The rooms have been freshly swept and dusted. The dining table is set, and from the kitchen floats the fragrance of Charlotte's cooking. Yes, and over the telephone floats Charlotte's voice as she makes her weekly phone call for her manager, Roger Humphrey, in Hollywood. She's saying,
1: "I'm very busy, Roger. I'm expecting Barbara Barton. She's a daughter." "No, Roger, not water. Daughter. Daughter and water are two different things. They both run everywhere. They're both either hot or cold, but only one will do the dishes." "No, I haven't seen her, Roger, but I've seen her picture, and she's lovely. She reminds me of myself." "Same nose, same eyes, same chin, only they were a little more careful when they put hers together." "Oh, dear. I always say, handsome is as handsome does, and I'll do anything." "Huh? That's right, Roger. When I was a little girl, we never thought of doing the things girls do today. Confidentially, that's why we didn't do them. Those were the days when a girl would blush when she was ashamed. Now she's ashamed when she blushes." "Uh-huh. But a girl's life is still a hit or miss proposition. She doesn't make a hit, she remains a miss." "I did. I expect Barbara and I will find that we have something in common, only she'll have more of it. Well, I have to hang up now, Roger. I left Judge Cronin and Mr. Anderson in the kitchen. I'd better get out there and see if there's anything left. No, I don't mean they'll get into my cooking. I mean my cooking will get into them." "Oh, there's the doorbell, Roger. I'll call you next week. Bye." "Why, hello there, soldier. Come in."
2: "Thank you, ma'am. I'm a speck early."
1: "I guess you must be Private Don Benson."
2: "Yes, ma'am. I guess you're Mrs. Greenwood."
1: "Well, that's a fairly close guess, only it isn't Mrs. Greenwood, it's Miss Greenwood."
2: "Oh, excuse me. I'm sorry."
1: "You're sorry." "Oh, here, let me take your coat."
2: "It sure was nice of you to invite me, Miss Greenwood."
1: "Why, how could we have a coming home party for Barbara without inviting her friends? And I hear you're a special friend."
2: "Well, you see, Barbara and I were kids together. My father used to be the head gardener here."
1: "Oh, then you have known her a long time."
2: "Oh, sure. We were both in the same class at school and high school, too, until she..."
1: "Ran out on Lakeview?"
2: "Oh, she didn't run out. You got Barbara all wrong. She, well...

0: She was always used to the best of everything, and when the Bartons lost their... Well, when things changed, she... I mean, there isn't anything to hold a girl like her in this town.
1: Isn't there? You know, son, I have a hunch there is.
0: I'm sure glad she's coming back.
1: Oh, it won't be long now.
0: Gee. I wish I could have gone down to the station to meet her, but I couldn't get leave until 5 o'clock.
1: Well, her brother's gone to meet her. Jack will get her here safely.
0: Oh, say, is there anything I can do to help? I can't cook, but I can make swell French dressing.
1: You too? No, sir. You go in the living room. I've got a judge and a city editor out in the kitchen who say they're experts at French dressing.
0: Are you sure, Miss Greenwood?
1: Sure. They started 20 minutes ago. It must be all finished by now.
2: You do.
3: Oh, no, you don't.
2: Yes, you do.
3: All right, Judge Cronin. You tell me how you make French dressing.
2: Oh, I thought you knew, Anderson.
3: Well, I do know. Only, well, I'm wondering if you do.
2: Well, don't worry about me. I know exactly. You start out with, I think you start out with olive oil.
3: Yeah, okay. Here's the olive oil.
2: Oh, yes, thank you. Here's the oil. All right.
3: Hey, wait a minute. This is a salad dressing, you know, not a lubrication job.
4: Don't try to coach me, Anderson. You use twice as much oil as you do vinegar.
3: Oh, no, you don't. You use 2 tablespoonfuls of vinegar to 1 of oil.
4: Well, nothing of the kind. Nothing of the kind. Now, where's that cookbook? I'll show you.
3: I don't care what the book says. I know.
2: Oh, yes. Here it is. Salad dressing.
3: Ah, but we're making French dressing.
2: The same thing. Any nitwit knows that.
3: So, of course, you know it.
4: Yes, now forget that.
2: Please, now stop that silly laughing. I certainly do know it.
1: Well, boys. Why the cookbook? Having trouble?
2: Well, certainly not. We're simply consulting it for precedent, suggestion, and confirmation.
3: Yes, of course. Why, we've been mixing up dressings for years.
1: That accounts for your mixed-up expressions.
3: Yes.
2: No.
3: Go ahead, Cronin. Now, what does the book say?
2: Oh, yes. Oh, yes. Well, take 2 eggs.
3: Eggs, huh?
2: Yeah.
3: How do I get eggs?
1: Aren't you a bit presumptuous? Even for a hen, it isn't easy. You'll find some in the refrigerator.
3: Oh, in the refrigerator. Right.
2: It's the first time I've ever seen square eggs.
1: Those are ice cubes.
3: Oh. Well, if it wasn't so blame dark inside... Oh, here's the egg. Well, now what does the book say?
2: Yes. Here's it. It says, separate them.
3: Separate.
2: Yeah.
3: Separate them from what?
2: Why do you separate them from each other?
3: Oh.
1: Judge, don't you think a divorce would be better?
4: Quiet. I'm concentrating. And it says beat and fool.
3: Now, wait a minute. I've got you now. How in the name of common sense can you fold an egg?
2: Oh, that's very simple. You take the egg. You take that as you...
1: Well, go on, Judge. Let's see how you fold an egg. On you, it'll look good.
2: We'll just ignore that. Skip that part. See what it says next. Oh, yes, here it is. Take care. Meanwhile, cut up a few capers.
3: Cut up capers?
1: What, at his age? Well, it's an idea. Judge, shall we dance?
2: Yes, if you will. All the people...
3: Now, wait a minute. Please. I'm beginning to believe whoever wrote this book was wacky.
2: Yes, so am I.
1: I think you both are. Okay. Now, look, now you make that French dressing or you'll eat your salad raw like a rabbit.
3: Oh.
1: Say, Miss Greenwood. Oh, Jack, back already? Well, that train must have been right on time. Where's Barbara?
5: Upstairs in her room.
3: Upstairs? Jack Barton, you tell your sister to come down here immediately and meet Miss Greenwood. Doesn't she know Miss Greenwood's having a party just for her?
5: Yes, only she's not coming down to the party.
1: Not coming down? Barbara's not coming down?
5: No, ma'am. You see, she... Well, I can't do anything with her, Miss Greenwood. I think you'd better go up and talk to her.
1: Oh, I will.
6: Yes, who is it?
1: Hello, Barbara.
6: Oh,
1: you are lovely. I'm Miss Greenwood.
6: How do you do?
1: I thought I might help you unpack.
6: Thank you, but don't bother.
1: Oh, it's no bother. Oh, say, this suitcase is heavy. I hope you didn't have to carry it far. Oh, by the way, I figured your clothes would be a little wrinkled from packing, so I found the party dress you left here, and I pressed it for you.
6: You're very kind, but I won't be wearing it.
1: Well, come to think of it, you don't need to dress up for this party. There'll be no one here but your friends.
6: Miss Greenwood.
1: Hmm?
6: I'm afraid you don't quite understand the situation. I'm not here to meet new people or see old friends. I came back because I had to.
1: Had to? Well, I guess I don't understand the situation. Why did you have to?
6: Because when you're visiting, you have to pay at least part of your way. And now I can't even do that.
1: Oh, you came back only because your money ran out?
6: You don't think there'd be any other reason, do you? You don't think I enjoy being here, facing people I used to know, having them feel sorry for me because we're not rich anymore? Certainly I came back because I had to.
1: Do you really believe that? No, I think you came back because this is where you belong. This is your home.
6: It's a house, that's all. A house where I happen to have lived.
1: Oh, no. The world is full of houses, and you may live in a lot of them. But your home is where your heart lives.
6: That's old-fashioned sentiment.
1: Oh, hearts are old-fashioned things.
6: What's there here for me, anyhow?
1: I was hoping you'd go back and finish school.
6: In Lakeview?
1: Uh-huh.
6: With all the kids who knew me when? What do you think they'd be saying about me?
1: Probably nothing. People are too busy with their own affairs. You may not be such an important topic as you imagine.
6: Oh, what do you know about it? You've never been anywhere, never seen anything, never been anybody. Anybody can tell that simply by looking at you.
1: Gosh, what an apron and a pair of flat-heeled shoes can do to a woman.
6: Naturally, Lakeview seems wonderful to you. Well, it doesn't to me. I hate it. Yes, hate it. That's how I feel about it. I didn't mean to hate your feelings.
1: Well, never mind about my feelings. If you don't want to go to school, what do you want?
6: I have a life to live, and I want to live it. I have a right to live it.
1: Yes, I know. Only living a life is... Well, that's a long job. I mean, what do you want to do right now?
6: Go to New York and become a model. Oh, I suppose that sounds silly to you.
1: No, it doesn't. No, no. In fact, when I was younger than you are, I had ambitions to go to New York and become an actress.
6: All right. Tell me how glad you are that you didn't go. Tell me how much happier you are being a household drudge.
1: Barbara, whether I'm happy or not couldn't have anything to do with you. You make your own happiness, or the lack of it. But getting a job as a model won't be as easy as visiting with friends.
6: I've got an introduction to Phil Carstairs.
1: Phil Carstairs?
6: Yes, you wouldn't know. But he's a famous photographer. I've met a man who's a close friend of his, and all I have to do is mention the man's name.
1: You're sure this man is a friend of Phil Carstairs?
6: Of course I am. He wouldn't lie to me. Why should he?
1: Oh. So all you need now is money and a ticket to New York?
6: Yes. Do you know how much chance I have of getting Judge Cronin to give it to me? Who's there?
7: It's me, Barbara, Don.
1: You don't mind if he comes in?
6: Well...
1: Come in, Don.
7: Barbara. Gee, it's good to see you again.
6: Hello, Don. How are you?
7: Fine.
6: Well, so you're in uniform now.
7: Oh, I've been in since last August. I wrote you about it.
6: Oh, did you? Oh yes, I believe I do remember. I was so busy, I didn't have time to answer.
7: Yeah, I know how it is.
6: Nice meeting you again, anyhow. Good luck.
7: Barbara, what's the matter?
6: Matter? Oh, why, nothing.
7: All the kids are downstairs. They're waiting for you. They're having...
6: You better tell them I can't see them.
7: Can't see them?
6: No. Because
1: she's getting ready to leave for New York. Barbara's decided to become a model.
7: New York? Model?
1: What's wrong with that? She has a right to live her own life, and she knows a man who can get her a job with Phil Carstairs. Right, Barbara?
6: Well,
7: but New York... You can't let her go to New York just because some fellow's handed her a line about getting her a job as a model. Why, that's crazy.
1: I don't think it's crazy. I think it's very sensible. She's taking the 7 o'clock plane, if we can get her on it.
7: You mean tonight?
1: Yes, and what's more, I'm paying her way.

Never more than today has this war-tired world of ours needed the warm assurance of love, of friendship that Valentine's brings. 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

0: Now back to our story. Barbara Barton didn't stay long in Lakeview. She left immediately for New York. And on the evening of the following day in the Barton living room...
1: Evening, Miss Greenwood.
2: Why, it's Junior. Come in.
1: Hey, thank you. Jack told me you was here in the living room. You left your gloves down at the Oak Street store today.
2: Oh, thanks, Junior.
1: Yeah, I found them when I was sweeping up tonight. So I dropped by and give them to you.
2: Mm-hmm.
1: You know, it ain't often I get the chance to hand a pretty girl the mittens. Did you get it?
2: I remember I took them off. I never wear gloves when I'm working in the store. Mm. I feel better without them.
1: Huh? Oh, feel better. Yes, that's your pipper. Oh, you're quick on the upbeat. But, you know something?
2: What?
1: Sitting there with just that one reed lamp lit, you look almost like Dorothy L'Amour.
2: Oh, yes,
1: you do.
2: Oh, Dorothy L'Amour.
1: Yeah.
2: Oh, Junior, you're so wrong.
1: Oh, what's wrong? Oh, Shayla, you go again, sharp as a buggy whip.
2: Junior, next to Dorothy L'Amour. Who's your choice?
1: Next to Dorothy L'Amour, I wouldn't want no choice. but serious, Miss Greenwood, I'd like to whisper something into your shell like it. Oh, shucks, Jack Barton, you would.
3: Oh, am I interrupting you?
2: No, Jack, you're not interrupting me.
3: Well, Don here just wanted to say goodbye to you.
2: Oh.
4: I have to be back to port by 10 o'clock. Thanks for inviting me out this evening.
2: Oh, Don, come and see us very often.
4: I'd sure like to, only a lot of outfits leaving next Saturday.
1: Going overseas, I bet you.
2: Don, did you write and tell Barbara?
4: Yes, ma'am. I wrote a care of that Carstairs fellow, the photographer.
1: Look, soldier, I got my car outside. I'll give you a lift to the fort.
4: Oh, that'll be swell. Good night.
2: So long, son.
3: Take it easy, Don, and if you want anything, all you got to do is whistle.
1: Night, Miss Greenwood. Come on, soldier.
3: Now, Miss Greenwood, what about Barbara?
2: Now, what's the matter, Jack?
3: Barbara's not working for any photographer. This whole business was phony from the start.
2: What was phony?
3: That man she knew, the fellow who was going to give her the job. Who is he? What's his name?
2: Well, Barbara didn't tell me.
3: Yes, and I know why. Because there wasn't any fella.
2: Now, look, Jack. Are you saying that Barbara doesn't tell the truth? I don't believe that.
3: Well, sure, she tells the truth, usually. But all kids sometimes make up things.
2: Well, no matter how we try to stop them, children will imitate older people.
3: Oh, what chance has Barbara got?
2: Well, she has pretty hair and lovely eyes. A beautiful face and a perfect figure.
3: Well, does that make her a model?
2: Why, even Detroit never made a model with better equipment.
3: She's just an average good-looking girl.
2: Yes, well, that just goes to show you. One man's sigh. Is another man's sister.
3: I'm not kidding about this, Miss Greenwood.
2: Oh, now, Jack.
3: It's okay for you to try to laugh it off, but she's my sister. Carstairs isn't going to hire her. You know he isn't. And then what'll happen?
2: Well, she'll come back home naturally.
3: Oh, yeah? Well, why do you suppose Barbara went away in the first place? Because she's afraid the kids here won't figure she's as good as she figures
2: she
3: is.
2: Oh, now, wait a minute, Jack.
3: She doesn't want to face them right now. Do you think she's going to come back here after she's been a washout in New York?
2: I think you're making a mistake acting like this.
3: Well, you're the one that's making the mistake. You're the one that let her go. And whatever happens to her, it'll be your fault. Good night.
2: Jack.
3: Yes?
2: Whatever happens, we really should have Don out for dinner before he leaves. Invite him and some of his friends for next Friday night. Won't you?

0: Is this where they're holding that shindig I got the invite for?
1: Sure is, soldier. Come right in.
0: Well, thank you, ma'am. Hey, these are powerful pretty diggings you got here, ma'am.
2: I'm glad you like it, Tex. That is your name, isn't it?
0: Say, you're putting the saddle on the right horse, ma'am. But, how come you knew my name was Tex?
2: Son, the Army's got a lot of boys out of Texas, but they never got Texas out of a single boy. Go right through that door and join the gang in the living room.
0: Okay, ma'am. I'm sure enough itching to swing a wide loop, so don't miss me.
1: Another customer.
3: Hello, Don.
4: Am I late?
2: Now, how could the guest of honor be late? The party doesn't start till he arrives.
4: Miss Greenwood, have you heard anything?
2: About what?
4: From Barbara.
2: No, not a word from her, Don, have you?
4: No. And I wrote her just as soon as I heard I was being transferred. She's had plenty of time to answer.
2: Well, you know how Barbara is. You know, you've written to her before and she hasn't answered.
4: I know, only this is different. Before, well, nothing much had changed. Oh, I did go into the service, but I was still here in Lakeview. Mm-hmm. We're still around just the same as always. Well, I was just a fellow that was around.
2: Well, what you mean? Sometimes you don't know there's a feeling present until you've had that absent feeling.
4: But now I'm being sent away. We might not see each other again for a long time.
2: Yeah.
4: We might not see each other again ever.
2: And you think that might matter to her? Aren't you taking a lot for granted?
4: What do you mean? We've known each other since we were kids.
2: Well, now, look, Don. You think a great deal of Barbara. I know that. But hasn't it occurred to you that she might have her own ideas?
4: Well, sure, only...
2: Well, Barbara's almost 19 years old. Her life is hers, and neither you nor anyone else has a claim on it.
4: Yeah. I see what you mean.
2: She's been offered an opportunity in New York, and whether that opportunity is more important to her than her home, more important even than you, she herself has to decide. No person is wise enough or clever enough or knows enough to do that for her at the moment. Now, this is no way to start a party. Come on, Don, laugh and show your dimples. Oh, there's somebody else at the door. You go in the living room.
5: Hello, darling.
6: Good evening, Miss Greenwood.
2: Oh, well, boys, come in.
6: Thank you. We will. Say, you look charming this evening, Charlotte.
2: Yes?
6: That's right, Miss Greenwood. You're just as pretty as you can be.
2: Well, most women are.
6: Mm-hmm. No. You really look very young, Charlotte. Mm-hmm. Yes, very young. Mm-hmm. You know, I managed to keep youthful myself.
5: You're positively infantile.
6: Yeah, well, wait a
2: minute. Well, now, I always say that youth is relative.
6: Youth is relative, yes, that's right.
2: In somebody else's life, it's the first 20 years. But in your own life, it's the first 40.
6: Very sage observation. Well, Miss Greenwood, age shall not wither, nor custom fade your infinite variety, say Shakespeare.
2: You look kind of cute yourself, Judge, says Greenwood.
6: Oh, so you notice how I look.
2: Uh-huh.
6: Oh, you know, I was rummaging through the closet this evening, and I came across a suit in a moth-proof bag, so I put it on.
5: It'll look a lot better if you put on the suit.
6: Here's this suit. A bag. The idea. I bought it only last spring.
5: What became of the potatoes?
7: What do you mean?
6: Oh, of course. You ate them. Yes, I see.
5: Oh, now.
2: Boys, this is a party, and let's not start bickering.
6: Yes, Miss Greenwood's absolutely right. I'm sorry. I didn't intend an unkind remark, Anderson.
5: Well, if I said anything, I'll take it back. And be very happy to apologize.
2: And if I've said anything to hurt either of you, I'll take it back if I apologize and be very happy I said it.
6: Thank you, Miss Greenwood.
5: Yeah. Now, wait a minute. There's something about that doesn't sound quite right.
2: Come on, boys. There are things to do in the kitchen.
5: Oh, the kitchen? Oh, now, look, Charlotte. Why is it that every time we come here, we have to work? Let the Barton kids help out.
6: Yes. Oh, say, speaking of the Barton youngsters, what have you heard from Barbara?
2: Nothing. She hasn't written to me.
6: Nothing? You mean you haven't heard whether
5: she's been gone more than a week, hasn't she?
6: That's right. I don't like it. I didn't like the idea at the time, and I like it less now. It's one thing when she visited friends in a nearby town, but it's quite another sending a girl of her age to New York all alone.
2: I didn't send her. She wanted to go.
6: Well, you could have easily stopped her. You could have stopped her by simply saying no.
2: When anybody really wants to do something, Judge, you can't stop them by saying no. You can only stop them by making them not want to do it. You know that.
6: That's a rather tenuous point.
5: Mm. Yes, it isn't often I agree with Cronin, but I'm afraid I have to now. I think you've made a mistake, Charlotte.
6: Oh, I don't know. It isn't all Miss Greenwood's fault. I should have taken some action myself.
5: Well, look, I'm leaving for New York day after tomorrow. I'll go around to that photographer's and find out what's happened.
6: Good. Better than that. Bring her back.
2: No, you can't do that.
6: Never mind. Anderson, call on this fellow Carstairs and bring her back.
2: No, she isn't with Carstairs.
6: What? What's that?
2: She isn't working with him.
6: Then what is she doing? Where is she?
2: I'm not going to tell you. This isn't your problem. It's hers. And she's got to solve it.
5: Oh, now, Charlotte, you're not talking sense. If you haven't heard from her, how did you find out she isn't working for Carstairs?
2: Because Phil Carstairs is a good friend of mine.
6: What?
2: I knew him back in New York before he was a famous photographer. I've talked to him long distance. Barbara's safe and well.
6: Well, just the same, I demand to know where she is.
2: What?
3: Barbara!
6: Where did you come from, Barbara? What are you doing here?
3: I decided to come back, Miss Greenwood.
2: I knew you would. Of course, if that train had been late, my dinner party would have just about been ruined.
6: You knew she was coming?
2: Not for sure, but I was counting on something, and it worked.
6: Miss Greenwood, I... Barbara.
3: Oh, darling. Well, I got your letter. I came out of work.
4: But you shouldn't. You wanted to go to New York and have an opportunity. You shouldn't have given it up.
3: I have, darling. I can go back if I want to. Mr. Carstairs promised so. Well, I finished school. Only I don't care about that now. I've only been fooling myself. When are you leaving?
4: Any day now. Maybe tomorrow. But I'll be back someday.
3: Of course you will. And now it'll be my turn to wait. My turn to wait for you.
4: Yes, well.
2: You know, kid, the funny thing, you can fool all of the people some of the time and some of the people all of the time, including yourself. But you can't fool your heart. Come on, boys, into the kitchen. Let's make some salad dressing.
8: Oh.

Charlotte Greenwood will be back in a moment. Meanwhile, I want to remind you again, the next time you buy a card for any occasion, look on the back for the identifying words, a Hallmark card. 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
1: Friends, with Uncle Sam standing behind them, it doesn't take much thinking to realize what a sound investment war bonds are. But beyond that, beyond a sheer financial advantage, there's another reason for buying bonds. Every dollar we put into bonds will shorten this war by just that much. We'll bring our boys home that much sooner. There are two ways of thinking about war bonds, with your head and with your heart. And now that we've thought about it, let's all go out and buy one. And now, until next Sunday, at the very same time, this is Charlotte Greenwood saying...

0: Fox, Charlotte Greenwood Show with music by Charles Dance, his orchestra, and the Hallmark Chorus came to you from Hollywood. This is Wendell Niles speaking. 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
2: Hold it. How much is that vase?
3: It's 1,000 years old and worth 10,000 pounds.
2: Ha ha! 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
1: And now, in cooperation with police and federal law enforcement departments throughout the United States, the only national program that brings you authentic police case histories. Waterman Pens and Waterman Inc. present Gangbusters.
2: Tonight, the case of Joe McCann and the West Side Syndicate.
3: They say we ruled an empire of crime in the East. Robberies, extortions, assaults, escapes. They even cased Uncle Sam for a cool million and carried out the job without a hitch.
2: Yes, tonight's case deals with men who thought they were big-timers, but whose bragging and arrogance do not tell of the inevitable climax of capture or death.
1: Waterman's pens, everyone a master writing instrument, and Waterman's ink, the ink that goes up to three times as far as ordinary inks, are proud to bring you Gangbusters, presenting facts in the endless war of the police on the underworld. Facts that show the operation of our law enforcement officials in their work of protecting our citizens. Commissioner Louis J. Valentine, on leave as interviewer of Gangbusters and serving in Concord, Japan, at the personal request of General Douglas MacArthur, has asked the Honorable James Shuey Malone, Director of Public Safety, Philadelphia, Pennsylvania, to narrate by proxy tonight's case. Now, Director Malone, just 6 weeks ago on Lincoln's birthday, the criminal considered public enemy number one was trapped in a Chicago attic after the most intensive manhunt in recent years.
4: That's right, Don Gardner. And events leading up to this elaborate trap make up one of the most spectacular police files on record.
1: We'd like to hear about them, Director Malone.
4: Well, Don, one winter's day some years ago, a heavily built man walked through the fourth floor hall of an apartment house in uptown New York City. He stopped at a door and took a key from his pocket.
5: Ed, where have you been all day?
6: Well, like I told you, Aggie, I'm looking for a job. What's the matter with you?
5: John McCann is here.
6: Well, so?
5: You didn't tell him to come out.
6: Oh, relax, will you, Aggie?
5: Ed, you promised me you wouldn't run with McCann anymore. He's no good for you.
6: Well, let me pick my own friends, will you, Aggie? Where's McCann?
5: In the bedroom, lying down. Ed, please, listen to me.
6: Now, take it easy, will you? Told you this morning I was going out to get a job.
5: Well, you've been saying that for weeks.
6: Well, I got a job.
5: You did?
6: Yeah.
5: Oh, Ed, that's wonderful.
6: Yeah, great.
5: Well, what kind of a job?
6: Well, you know in all the railroad stations how they got billboards with those ads on them?
5: Yeah, I know.
6: Well, it's not much of a job, but I'm going to put up some ads, a bill poster.
5: Gee, honey, that's swell.
6: Well, what's so swell about it? All day riding from one railroad station to another posting bills?
5: Oh, don't worry, Ed. You'll love it, honest.
6: Maybe. Well, I'm going in and say hello to McCann.
5: Ed.
6: Yeah?
5: No matter what McCann tells you, keep your job, Ed. Please keep it. Promise me.
6: After all the trouble I went through to get the job, you think I'm crazy? Oh, don't worry, Aggie. I'll fix this a bite deep, will you?
5: Okay.
6: Hey. Hey, McCann.
7: Ed. Ain't you back?
6: Not just now. I got the job. I start Monday.
7: Oh, good, good. Gonna have an assistant for free.
6: An assistant?
7: Yeah, me. I'm gonna be your assistant bill poster.
6: Oh, now look, McCann. There ought to be an easier way.
7: Nobody ever got to be a millionaire an easier way.
6: Well, okay, McCann. But I don't like the idea of playing nursemaid to billboards in every railroad station between New York and Washington. That's worse.
7: So what? It's work. You gotta find the best spot to knock off that currency shipment before it gets to the Treasury Department. You think of any better way to case it up?
6: No, I guess there ain't any.
7: You said it. Look, I'm starved, Ed. You think Aggie'd rustle up some food?
6: Yeah, I already told her to.
7: You tell her about your new job?
6: Yeah, she's tickled.
7: You didn't tell her the real reason you took it?
6: No, of course not.
7: You know, Aggie don't care much for me.
6: Well, it's not you, McCann. Aggie just don't go for hot dough. Why, she'd be happy if I'd take a job like this bill posting and stick with it for the rest of my life.
7: You ought to be careful. Aggie might get ideas that a stretch in Sing Sing would make you honest.
6: No, not Aggie.
7: She the woman, ain't she? Remember, Ed, you can never figure a woman. Let's smoke a cigarette before we start on our next billboard, huh?
6: Yeah, it's okay with me, McCann. Well, how about it? Is Trenton a better spot than the others?
7: You gotta pass up Trenton, too. Give me a light.
6: Oh, sure. What's the matter here?
7: Didn't you see? The Trenton police got a permanent detail right here in the station.
6: Well, there's never more than two cops. We can handle it.
7: Yeah, but remember, we gotta go up the stairs, through the station, and out on the street.
6: Ooh.
7: It'll take time. Too much time.
6: Okay, you're the boss. But I'll sure be glad when I can throw these posters down a sewer.
7: Soon, Ed. Soon.
6: Mm-hmm.
7: I'm going to look over the Baltimore and Washington stations.
6: Well, that's crazy. Those big stations are rotten with guards.
7: Maybe. And I'm going to take a look anyway. You finish up, go on back to New York, and meet you Sunday at Aggie's apartment.
6: Right.
7: Let's get going on that other poster.
8: Northbound train for New Brunswick, Elizabeth, Newark, and New York. Now arriving on track one. Northbound train for New Brunswick, Elizabeth.
5: And all that stuff you told me was a lie, huh? McCann has been working with you. That bill posting job was just an act. You're just using it to case a job.
6: Oh, now, take it easy, Aggie. What are you cooking there?
5: You'll find out when you eat it. Ed, you made me a promise.
6: Now, look, Aggie. There's no use trying to make me something I ain't.
5: No, I guess there isn't.
6: Now, McCann will be here in a few minutes. Now, be nice to the guy. He's a wonder, Aggie.
5: You'll get caught, Ed. They'll get you as sure as you're standing there.
6: Oh, not a chance, Aggie. It's going to be perfect. This is going to be the last job. Millions. I'll be fixed for life. That's McCann. I'll let him in. And don't you pop off in front of him. Hello, McCann.
7: Hi, Ed. Hello, Aggie. I said, hello, Aggie.
5: I understand you're going to make $1 million, McCann.
6: Aggie, cut it, will you?
7: Go on, Aggie. What were you saying?
5: I understand you're casing the biggest job ever.
6: Now, look, McCann.
7: Shut up, Ed. So Ed told you, didn't he? Well, he told you right, Aggie.
5: So it's going to be the biggest thing ever, huh? Millions. So big you'll never have to pull another job.
7: What about it?
5: Okay, I'm for it. But only because it's going to be the last job.
6: Now, look, McCann, she gets an idea. You can't get it out of her head. What she would have found out anyway.
7: Okay, Ed, okay. Don't worry about it. I picked out our spot.
6: Yeah, where?
7: Washington, D.C.
6: Washington? Hey, you nuts will never make it. They got 1 million cops down there.
7: The way I got it figured, it'll be a pipe.
6: Yeah?
7: The train pulls into the Union Station in Washington 5 minutes before 2 p.m.
6: Oh, daylight.
7: That's right. They unload the dough from the train on a baggage truck. It goes over the bridge, across First Street to the post office. And that's where we get it, at the bridge.
6: Well, what about the guards?
7: No guards there. Only the guy that pushes the baggage truck. And then...
6: machine gun, huh?
7: No shooting, Ed, I hope.
6: No?
7: Now, we can help him. Now, I figure there'd be 5 or 6 big sacks of dough on the baggage truck. We kidnap the guy, make him grab 2, then we take as many as we can manage, load the dough, and then the guy in the car, and we're off.
6: With Mike at the wheel.
7: That's right.
6: When?
7: Lincoln's birthday. Ought to be nice and quiet. I'll ride down to Washington on a train, meet you right at the bridge. Mike will be in a car parked on First Street. Will you see me get off the train?

0: right on time. I can. Everything's set.
1: Perfect. Come on. They got the door loaded.
0: I spot the car in a great spot. It's just a few feet from the bridge here.
1: Good. And here comes that baggage truck.
0: Now you head all the angles. Look at those sacks of dough. Hey, wait a minute. There's two guys with a dough.
1: Guard?
0: Yeah, with a gun.
1: Got to switch plans, Ed. We don't kidnap the guy.
0: But
1: we don't kidnap the guy.
0: No?
1: They walk by us. You crack the guard's skull. I'll take care of the other guy.
0: Right.
1: I'll watch him.
0: Okay.
1: Ready?
0: I'm all set. He's out.
2: Hey, what the devil are you
1: doing? I got this one. Grab him on his side.
2: I got two. Yours okay?
1: Yeah, yeah.
2: What about the other side?
1: Plenty of these. Let's go.
2: All right.
1: Come on, hurry it up, Mike.
3: You can slow down, Mike.
1: Well, got away clean.
3: Okay, we can.
1: How much do you think we got?
0: Stick to your driving, Mike. Count up the score later.
3: See, Ed? I tell you it'd be a pipe. Want to make a guess how much we got in these three sacks?
0: Oh, I don't know. Half million?
3: 2 million, at least.
1: 2 million? No kidding.
0: Watch the road, Mike. Oh, you're dreaming, McCann. There ain't no 2 million.
3: You say there's only a half a million?
0: Yeah. A half million. Tops.
3: Tell you what I'll do, Ed.
0: What?
3: Settle with you right now. You take 200,000 for your share of the score.
0: 200,000, huh?
3: That's right.
0: You mean I'm guaranteed 200 grand even if my split comes out less?
3: Yeah, and everything over 200 grand, I keep.
0: You're pretty sure yourself, McCann, did you know? Say 300,000, I'll think about it.
3: 250 grand.
0: 300.
3: A quarter million, Ed. Guaranteed.
0: 300 grand.
3: You heard my price.
0: Okay, McCann. You got a deal. Quarter of a million.
4: McCann and his henchmen could hardly wait to settle the outcome of this curious bargain done, but they had no idea of the actual value of the huge shipment of currency they'd stolen.
5: Well, we're certainly curious to know how much it was, too, Director Malone. But first, here's a word from Waterman. Have you seen the new Waterman Paper Eye pens? 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Now back to gangbusters and the Honorable James Shuey Malone, Director of Public Safety, Philadelphia, Pennsylvania. You were telling us, Director Malone, how McCann and his gang made a clean getaway after robbing the shipment of currency.
4: Yes, Don. McCann had prepared a special hideout near Brentwood in the eastern section of Washington, D.C. After the robbery, the gang drove directly to the hideout. With shades drawn, they sat down around a heavy table on which mail sacks containing the huge money shipment were piled.
1: What do you say, McCann? Open them up.
3: Shut up, Mike. Well, Ed, you can still back out. It's over 2 million,
0: huh? I settled for 250 grand. I'll take it.
3: Hand me the knife, Mike.
1: Sure.
3: Well, here goes. Give me this.
0: Get away, will you? Look at it. Thousands.
3: Wait a minute.
0: What?
3: Look at it.
0: Well, I'll be...
3: Let's see that other sack. Hurry, McCann.
0: Shut up.
2: same.
6: How about that?
2: There is one. I... He's just like the others.
6: No, ain't that great?
2: But it's still going.
6: Yeah, it's still.
2: The whole bunch ain't worth a nickel. It's all cut in half, mutilated.
6: Every bill, right down the middle.
2: Did it with nothing?
6: Not without the other half, it ain't. Well, looks like we picked the loser.
2: Well, you and me, McCann, but not Ed.
6: What do you mean?
2: He's got 250 grand coming, guaranteed.
6: Yeah, McCann, what about that?
2: You expect me to pay off,
6: eh? Well, a deal's a deal.
2: The deal hinges on how much we got. We got nothing.
6: That was guaranteed 250 grand.
2: And?
6: Well, by rights, I should get it.
2: By rights, you should get it, yeah. Look, call off the deal, Ed. You get a double share, the next job.
6: Mm. Okay, the deal's off. Now, what happens now?
2: Every bill goes down the sewer tonight.
6: What, McCann?
2: Down the sewer, I said. Then we can all go back to New York and figure how we can make up for this bum score.
7: 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Bandits who escaped today with $4 million in mutilated money consigned to Treasury Department, Washington, narrowly missed equal amount good currency loaded on same baggage truck. Shipment originated Federal Reserve Bank, New York. 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Check all possible suspects, New York gangs.
8: You see, if you'd listened to me, you wouldn't have had all this. But no, you've got to go
6: cut
8: ahead.
6: Cut it, Aggie. Had enough missing a $4 million score without you rubbing it in.
8: Well, this ought to be a lesson to you.
6: You expecting anyone?
8: No.
6: But McCann's not.
8: Cops?
6: Well, how should I know? I ain't taking chances.
8: Ed, put away that gun.
6: Shut up. Get over where you won't get hurt. Who is it?
2: Me, Mike. Open up.
6: Oh, Mike.
2: Okay.
6: Hi. Come on in. Well?
9: McCann says he's got the hideout already. You should come over as soon as you can.
6: Okay.
8: Oh, hello, Mike. You enjoy spending your cut?
6: Cut it, Aggie.
9: Can you imagine if Treasury guys cutting good money in half? There ought to be a law.
8: That's why they cut it in half, on account of guys like you.
9: Yeah? Just look at them, will you? Look. They saved a couple of them.
6: Why, McCann told you to dump all that stuff in the sewer.
9: What harm could a few of them do? I can't bend them.
6: Well, get rid of those bills, Mike.
9: Oh, yeah.
6: If McCann catches you with them, he'll skin you alive.
9: Okay, I'll get you.
6: Now, look, Aggie. McCann's got the old hideout lined up on Academy Avenue. We'll work it like the other time. I'll be going out for food. You call me at that delicatessen at 11:30 every night like you used to. From a payphone.
8: Well, you don't think you're hot enough for the cops to tap the phone here.
6: Well, you can't tell. You got the number?
8: Yeah, it's written down someplace. Ed, you should have stuck to that bill posting job. You should have stuck.
7: Inspector Reed speaking.
4: Captain Barney Dowd, Inspector, New York Police.
7: Oh, yes, Captain. What can I do for you?
4: Inspector, I think we have a couple of those mutilated bills from your Union Station robbery.
7: Hey, where'd they turn up, Captain?
4: A kid found halves as two $20 bills in an ash can uptown in Washington Heights. And the neighborhood may give us a lead.
7: Well?
4: The ash can belongs to a house where a girl named Aggie Morgan has an apartment on the fourth floor.
7: Who's this Aggie Morgan, Captain?
4: Well, she's a girlfriend of Ed McNamara. And McNamara is certainly one man who could be in on that kind of job.
7: Hey, thanks, Captain Dowd. I'll take the next train to New York.
4: You're not doing yourself any good, Aggie.
8: I know what I'm doing. Even if I knew where Ed was, I wouldn't tell you coppers.
4: All right. You might as well take her to headquarters, Inspector.
8: I haven't seen Ed in weeks.
10: Who's Ed been palling with lately?
8: How should I know?
10: You could help, Ed.
8: Yeah, how?
4: If you were to tell us who Ed was with on that Washington train robbery, things might go a lot easier.
8: You wouldn't kid me, copper.
10: We'll have to hold you as a material witness.
8: You mean keep me in jail?
4: Until we find Ed McNamara. If you told us where he is, you wouldn't have to go.
8: You mean that?
10: We do, Aggie.
8: And things go easier for Ed.
10: You have my word.
8: I'll make a bargain with you, Captain Dowd.
10: What?
8: You just let me stay here. The minute Ed walks in, I'll tell him to phone you.
11: Why, you...
12: All right, man. Take it to headquarters.
8: You don't have to push. I can walk by myself.
11: Eh, we won't get much out of her, Captain Dodd.
4: I'm afraid not, Inspector.
11: Well, where do we go from here? We're not even sure that McNamara was in the Washington job.
4: No, but if I know Ed, he sure could have been. I'll have my men do a thorough job on this apartment. Maybe something will turn up to give us a break.
2: Hey, finish up that drink, Ed. You don't want to stay away from the hideout too long.
6: I wish I knew how hot we are, McCann.
2: No sense taking chances. Look, Ed, I'm going to run over to Newark.
6: Yeah?
2: Yeah, I want to talk to a guy about a couple of payroll jobs to tide us over. You get some food in the joint so we can hold up for a while.
6: Yeah, I'll get it in that delicatessen.
2: Yeah. They got good stuff. Get enough for a couple of weeks.
6: Yeah, that ought to be plenty. Yeah, it doesn't look like the cars have made us for that Washington job.
2: Why should they? Those two guys we slugged didn't get a good look at us, and all that phony dough was down the sewer. how about the license plates?
6: No, I got them hid under the carpet.
2: We can't use those plates again, so tomorrow we dump them in the river.
6: Good. Then there's nothing they can pin on.
2: You better get in with the hideout. Go out for the food later.
6: Right.
2: I'll be back from Newark about midnight.
6: Midnight, huh?
2: Yeah. Wait up for me. See you at 12.
11: Inspector Rain.
7: Captain Dowd, Inspector.
11: Oh, yes, Captain. Anything interesting in Aggie's apartment?
7: Well, among other things, we found a phone number.
11: Phone number?
7: A delicatessen on Academy Avenue. It's too far away from Maggie's apartment for her to buy food there, but she may be contacting Ed McNamara through the public phone there.
11: Good work, Captain.
7: I'll pick you up in about 10 minutes, Inspector, and we'll see if this pays off. Attention, Manhattan detective squads. Ed McNamara spotted entering delicatessen on Academy Avenue after leaving rooming house 2 doors away. Emergency squads, prepare for raid. Emergency squads, prepare for raid. Inside of house will be covered by Captain Dodd's detail.
4: We wait at the head of the stairs on the second floor, Inspector.
11: Yeah, that should give us good cover.
4: We can rush down and get him if he opens his room on the first floor. Get your gun ready.
11: Yeah. Think McNamara's got that room down there all by himself?
4: Most likely. The way this bunch operates, they usually split up after a job.
11: Hey, street door's open.
13: Put him up, Ed.
11: Yeah, what?
13: That's it. Keep him high.
4: Come on, Inspector.
6: Hey, what's the matter, Clark?
13: Get inside your room.
6: All right.
7: Frisk him.
6: I ain't got a gun.
4: We'll find that out.
11: Nothing on him, Captain.
6: See, I told you.
4: Put the cuffs on him.
11: Right.
4: Where's your roommate, Ed?
6: What roommate? I'm staying here alone. What do you want me for, anyway?
4: That Washington Mail stick-up.
6: I never even heard of it.
11: You'll hear plenty about it before we're finished.
6: Okay, so I'll hear plenty. Now take me downtown, book me so I can get a night's sleep. It's already midnight.
4: I guess we'd better take him in, eh, Inspector?
11: Yeah, I suppose so. Grab your hat, Ed.
6: I don't need no hat. Let's get out of here.
4: You're awful anxious to get booked, Ed.
6: Oh, am I?
11: Yeah. Why do you want to go to jail so fast?
6: I told you, I want some sleep.
4: Well, I think we'll wait around and see who you're expecting.
6: I ain't expecting anybody.
4: It's only midnight. We've got lots of time.
6: Now take me in, will you?
4: We're staying a while. Shut the door, will you, Inspector?
11: Right.
4: What do you know about that Washington Mail job, Ed?
6: I said I never even heard of it.
4: Well, that's a start. Let's all go over and sit down. We'll talk about it. Go ahead.
11: Hey, wait a minute.
4: Hmm?
11: Something's out of this carpet.
4: What is it, Ed?
6: Well, the landlord put it there. It's a piece of tin. Covers a hole in the floor.
4: Okay. Run over and sit down. I'll have a look under the carpet. Well,
11: what is it, Captain?
4: District of Columbia license plate.
11: 38-562, the getaway car. Well, that pins it on him.
4: Well, Ed, might as well talk now. Get your gun ready.
14: doors unlocked. Come in. Tell him.
15: Doors unlocked. Come in.
16: What's your idea?
17: Get him up.
18: Joe McCann.
16: Watch him. Joe, look at
18: me. That's Joe McCann.
16: Okay. Good, I'm through.
19: Put the cuffs on him.
17: Right.
18: Oh. All right, you two, let's go. You'll have a lot of years to think about the $4 million you didn't get.
4: All Joe McCann and Ed McNamara got from the $4 million Washington currency robbery done were long terms in a federal penitentiary. While in prison, McCann handpicked a new gang from among his fellow convicts. With him, they were to carry out a new series of spectacular crimes.
5: And that's next week's case, isn't it, Director Malone?
4: Yes, Don.
5: We'll look forward to hearing these inside facts, Director Malone. And thank you for a fine report tonight. Now, before we broadcast our nationwide clues, here is a word from Waterman. If I were to ask you, what do you buy ink for? You'd answer, why, that's easy to write with. But then I'd answer and say, do you know there's an ink, Waterman's Blue Black Ink, which gives you up to 6,500 extra words per filling of your pen? Yes, Waterman's ink goes up to three times as far as other nationally advertised ink. This is a fact proved by actual tests conducted by a nationally known independent laboratory. Here's another fact. Waterman's Blue Black Ink is all ink. Nothing added, no dilution, no harmful solvent. That's another reason why Waterman's ink enables you to write with clear, sharp letters. Writing that resists the passing of time as well as fading in the effects of water. Of course you buy ink to write with, but when you buy Waterman's Blue Black Ink, you write much more with one filling of your pen. You write easily, clearly, and the writing lasts as long as the paper it's written on. You pay only 10 cents for Waterman's ink in the handy tip-fill bottle. In addition to Waterman's Blue Black, you can choose among 7 other smart colors. Next time, get this world favorite ink, Waterman. 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
7: Attention, citizens, West Coast. Be on watch for Antonio Tavera, indicted for murder of federal officer, engaged in performance of official duties. Official description, Antonio Tavera, T-A-V-E-R-A, alias Miguel Leon Rico. 5 feet, 7½ inches, 135 pounds, black hair, brown eyes, vertical scar, center of forehead, vertical scar, center of forehead. Caution, Tavera is dangerous and may be armed. Citizen Southern States. Be on lookout for murderer who escaped state prison, Fort Myers, Florida. William Alfred Sawyer, 5 feet 11 inches, 120 pounds, blonde hair, blue eyes, sallow complexion, scar right side of face, very large birthmark, upper left arm, scar inside left forearm. Watch for escaped murderer, William Alfred Sawyer. Wanted by FBI, Indiana armed robbery charge. Frank Domer Berman, 5 feet 11 and 1/2 inches, 185 pounds. Brown hair, brown eyes, 5 moles on right side of face, 3 moles on left side of face. Tattoos, banker, left forearm, heart, left wrist. Watch for Frank Elmer Berman. Considered dangerous.
5: These are the clues on the most urgently sought persons in the United States tonight, March 23rd. If you have any information concerning these clues, notify your local police, the Federal Bureau of Investigation, or Gangbusters at once.
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11: Hold it. 15 seconds from now, you'll see the picture he just took. See? With the Polaroid Land camera, you get bright, sharp pictures in 15 seconds. 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Is there any better way to get pictures of the family?
12: You know, some marmalades get some of their tang from added flavoring. Robertson's Golden Shred gets all of its tang from Seville oranges. What would you rather have for breakfast?

0: 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The cough drops.
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0: Among the various skilled trades and professions, a man unusually adept at his work is designated by that particular skill. For instance, a doctor's doctor or an actor's actor. We're very proud to be able to bring you this week a gentleman who is loved and respected not only by the fans of the country, but who in the profession of acting is known as an actor's actor. He needs no introduction because every appearance has accented the fact that he is one of the great actors of this generation. And here he is for a brief hello before we present our show. Our star, Mr. Thomas Mitchell.
1: Thank you very much, Les. You're very kind.
0: Thomas, I was very interested in your comments on the art of being an actor, and I'd like to pass them along to our audience at the conclusion of the program.
1: Of course. I'll be glad to stay after the curtain, Les.
0: All right, then, we have a date. Mr. Thomas Mitchell will return for a few moments after the play, and I think you'll be interested in what he has to say, particularly those youngsters who have an eye on a career in acting. Now, curtain going up. Places, everyone. Curtain. The curtain is up, and here's the play.

0: Shall I pour you some tea, Dudley?
1: Oh, no, no, please don't, Linda. Instead of filling me up on tea and cookies, tell me why you wanted to see me. I'm your lawyer, you know. You don't have to be hesitant with me. What's troubling you?
0: Oh, everything, Dudley. I don't know. It's just everything. The children, running the house, shopping.
1: Here, let's take one thing at a time. What's wrong with the children? Are they sick?
0: No, but they're just hard to manage. Little Susan is all right, but Richard... Well, you should have seen him the way he arrived home this afternoon. No tie on, his suit torn. He'd been fighting with a boy in the next block.
1: Well, that's not so terrible, a growing boy, you know. How'd he make out?
0: Oh, please, Dudley, be serious with me. I don't know what to do. Richard's 12 and growing fast, and Susan's 10. When John was alive, I wasn't so conscious of the children. Oh, be serious, please. I'm asking your help. What am I to do?
1: All right. I'll give you my honest advice. You won't like it, and you probably won't follow it. Linda, have you ever thought of marrying again?
0: Dudley, with John buried only yesterday, well, what would he think, even suggesting the idea?
1: 2 years is not yesterday, Linda. And if I knew John Warren as well as I think I do, he'd be giving you the same advice. Now, I haven't said anything before because I knew you were still cherishing his memory. His things as he left them, his pipe on the mantle. But the time has come when you have to look at the future, not the past.
0: But marriage. Dudley, tell me, are most men like John, or was he different? More understanding and tender than other men.
1: Linda, I'm only your lawyer. Now, John was the right man for you at the time, but he's left your life. He's been gone for 2 years. You're a different person now, even though you have been fighting off reality for these 2 years. You're alone with two growing children to bring up. You have to start from where you are now. And, of course, well, a marriage would be new and a different experience.
0: But supposing I did want to marry again, who'd want to marry a widow with two children? I'm not young. And...
1: You look as though you were still in your early 30s. And you're attractive, beautiful.
0: You're not just...
1: Oh, no, I'm not just being kind.
0: And you really think some handsome, charming man might want to marry me?
1: Yes. I most emphatically do.
0: But who?
1: Well, lots of men. There must be lots of men who would want to marry
0: him. Oh, but Dudley, I can't just marry anybody.
1: No, you most certainly can't. The man who gets you has to be somebody.
0: And I don't know a soul who isn't already married, or too old, or too young, or too something. I do respect your advice, and I might even consider it. But you'll have to help me. How am I to find the right man?

0: Hello, Chester.
1: Hello, Chris. Say, is that Captain Storm out there?
2: That's none other.
1: Looks as though he had something on his mind.
2: He has.
1: What?
2: I don't know. But the club's going to need new carpet if he doesn't stop pacing the deck.
1: Well, we've got to do something. Look at him out there. Storm was never a deck pacer.
2: Huh.
1: When he had a tough decision to make, he'd just go to his bunk, light that stinking old pipe of his, and put out a smoke screen that you'd need an axe to cut your way through.
2: Yes, I know. But he hasn't had that pipe out once.
1: Well, we can't just sit here. He's floundering. And as his two oldest friends, we've got to get him back on the course. Come on, I'm going out.
2: No, wait. He's coming in.
1: Ahoy, Captain Storm. Come on over. Here's Commander Chris Jones.
2: Hello, Toby.
1: Hello. Oh, hello, Chester. Where you two been? Seems you're never around when I need you.
2: Captain, I have been here for the last 3 days watching you cut a path through that carpet.
1: Huh?
2: What's the matter?
1: Yeah, you look as if you've been fighting the devil for a week, and he won.
3: Come here. I don't want anybody else to hear this. What I'm going to tell you two is highly confidential.
2: Mm-hmm.
3: Sealed orders.
2: Well, of course, Captain. Well, surely you don't think.
3: Well, then, here it is. I'm going to get married.
2: Uh-huh. Good grief. Great snakes and little serpents.
3: I thought it would surprise you a little.
2: Who are you going to marry?
3: I don't know yet.
2: What?
3: Here's the situation in a nutshell. I'm retired. I have nothing to do. I have a better than a fair income and no one to leave my property to. When I'm tired of looking across the breakfast table every morning and seeing nothing but the back of a chair, I want to talk to someone, listen to someone. The only sound I hear at breakfast now is my teeth grinding on the burnt toast.
1: Well, it's a settled fact you want to marry. Now, whom do you want to marry?
3: That's the question. We've got to draw up our plans, then seek out and destroy the enemy. I mean, seek out the woman and marry her.
2: Say, I've got an idea. The captain should marry a widow.
1: Why a widow?
2: Well, he's never been married. He wouldn't know how to act. One of the parties should have been married before, so there'll be an experienced pilot aboard to steer the craft away from the shoals and rocks that lurk in the sea of matrimony.
3: Excellent planning, Commander Jones. I agree with you.
1: The second decision has been made. The captain will marry a widow.
2: Well, now, wait a minute. There's a hitch here. If it's going to be a widow, she might have some children. How do you feel about children, Captain Storm?
3: Two would be just about right. I'd sit at the north, due south would be my wife. 90 degrees east would be a youngster, a boy, about 12 years old. And 270 degrees, perhaps a little girl, maybe a few years younger. Then, in any direction I looked, I'd see my family.
2: All neat and shipshape. You can become a husband and father all at once.
3: Then it's settled. A widow with two children, a boy and a girl. Now we know our objective.
1: Now, look, Captain, you've got to stop halting women on the street and asking them if they're widows. We'll all be thrown in the brig or put under observation.
3: Blast it all. A man ought to be able to look at a woman and find out if she's a widow. Look, look, look.
1: Huh?
3: There goes one. All decked out in black. Maybe she's mourning her husband.
2: No, Captain, that doesn't mean a thing. Black's very fashionable this year. I read that in the newspaper. Now, wait, I have an idea. Why don't we advertise?
1: Splendid.
3: In the public press? Never. This is a private affair between me and my future wife.
1: All right. But that gives me an idea. I know how we can find some widows. Lots and lots of them.
2: How's that?
1: Well, we'll get the newspapers and read the obituaries. Why, there might even be some pictures of widows.
2: Uh-huh.
1: Husbands die every day. We'll pick out a likely prospect, wait a decent interval, and then...
3: Just how long an interval?
1: Oh, 3 or 4 weeks. Give her time to forget.
2: No, that's too soon.
3: That's too long. I'm not getting any younger.
1: Chris, how long do you think it takes to forget?
2: Oh, about 2 years or so. I remember once I had a ship. She was the trimmest, fastest ever built. And she was rammed by a freighter one night in the fog down in the Gulf of Lower California. It took me well over a year to get over the loss of that ship.
3: That's right, Chris. I know what it is to lose the first thing you really care about. No one. No ship. Is ever the same again. Well, let's peg the interval at 2 years. That gives us a starting point.
1: Sure, and then if we find that we need longer, we can just look at some older newspapers.
2: All right, fine. Now we're coming on the range. Let's see. A widow, about 40 years old, two children, boy and girl, and one whose husband passed on about 2 years ago.
1: Taxi!
2: Look at them. A
0: whole page of widows, all arranged in alphabetical order. Mr. Ainsworth is survived by his wife and six children.
4: I'll try another. That's too many children.
3: Oh, here, Chester. You start at the top and make a list, and I'll do the same working up from the bottom. Then we'll start calling them.
4: Hello? Is this Dunwitty, 7492?
5: Yes.
4: Mrs. O'Dell?
5: Well, yes and no.
4: But, madam, I don't understand.
5: I was Mrs. O'Dell until this morning, but now I'm Mrs. George T. Harvey. Who's speaking, please?
4: Oh, just an old friend of Mr. O'Dell's. Please accept my congratulations. We're too late. She was married this morning.
0: Well, you see, they do marry again.
3: Cross her off the list and try the next one.
0: Yes, thank you kindly. I'll keep you in mind.
4: Well?
6: Cross her off. The FBI filled her husband full of holes when he tried to shoot it out with them.
0: Yeah, thank you very much.
6: Boy, she'd marry anyone, sight unseen.
4: Well, men, there's only one left.
3: Here, you landlubbers, I'll take a hand.
7: Hello?
4: Mrs. Warren?
7: Yes, this is Mrs. Warren.
3: This is Captain Tobias W. Storm, United States Navy, retired.
7: Yes, Captain Storm.
3: Well, Mrs. Warren, may I have the pleasure and the honor of calling on you tomorrow afternoon?
7: Why, I don't know what to say. I'm sure we don't know each other, do we? Oh, you mean on official business.
3: Not exactly, Mrs. Warren. You might say it's of a very personal and highly confidential nature.
7: But how could we conduct any personal business when we don't even know each other?
3: Madam, I'm flying the distress signal. I need help. You're the last one on the list. I mean, I need someone to advise me.
7: But why call on me? How did you ever come to call this number?
3: I'll give a full explanation when I see you tomorrow.
7: Oh, but I can't see you tomorrow.
3: I'll be there promptly at 1500. That's 3 o'clock.
7: Why, Captain Storm, this is preposterous. I won't. I can't.
3: Until tomorrow, then. Goodbye, Mrs. Warren.

0: And there you have it, Mrs. Warren. At the last minute, Captain Storm had an attack of stage fright. Couldn't come out, so he sent me instead to act as liaison officer.
1: I see. What's Captain Storm really like?
0: As a captain, brave, cool, resourceful. As a man, stubborn, proud, unpredictable.
1: Well, isn't it odd that after all these years he wants to marry? It's not just, well...
0: Just a passing fancy? Not if you knew Captain Storm. It took him 3 whole days to make up his mind.
1: Oh?
0: Oh, he'll get married all right. Nothing will stop him. Just let him down easy like Mrs. Warren when he asks you to marry him.
1: Oh, of course. But do you think it's wise for him to marry?
0: Well, I thought he was crazy when he first told me, but...
1: But what, Commander?
0: I've changed my mind.
1: Oh? Well, that's interesting and sudden, isn't it?
0: No, Mrs. Warren. When I first saw you, I realized that I had been crazy all these years, and that Captain Storm is a very wise man.
1: Why, Commander Jones.
2: The devil's keeping Chris. It's almost 2400 and he's not here. I'd better telephone.
3: Now, remember, Captain, it was you who sent Chris out after you got weak in the knees. Haven't you any confidence in him?
2: Certainly. Didn't I always pick him for a difficult assignment?
3: Yes, and for some of those assignments, I sometimes wondered why you did send him.
2: Because I knew that no matter what happened, Chris Jones would always look after his own skin. I knew that if anybody came back alive from a dangerous mission, it would be Chris.
3: Well, then why worry?
2: Well, this mission isn't dangerous, but I'm just thinking that Chris still has that habit of looking out for himself.
3: Oh, here he is.
2: Where have you been and what have you been doing? It didn't take you all this time just to run out and have a look at her.
4: Oh, but she's easy to look at, Captain.
2: Fine. Well, I'm relieved to hear it. And the children?
4: They take after the mother.
2: Uh-huh.
4: I saw them at dinner. I told them you ordered to. Then she stowed them away for the night.
2: Did you sign her out? How does she feel about marrying?
3: Yes, let's have a full report on her, Chris.
4: Gentlemen, she's as trim as a racing yacht.
2: Uh-huh.
4: She's about so high. Yeah. Tawny hair. Just the color of tassels on Iowa corn.
2: Yeah.
4: And her eyes are blue. They're bright, like jewels held in place by crow's feet. And they show when she smiles. She smiles often. And puts you right on the edge of your chair.
2: Good Godfrey, listen to the man.
3: Why, I can't believe it. Chris, what happened? What did she do to you?
4: I don't know, but I feel 10 years younger.
2: Commander Jones, I'll have you court-martialed for this.
3: Morning, Chris.
0: Morning, Chester. What's burning?
4: Is that smoke rising out of that chair what I think it is, or is the stuffing on fire?
3: That's Captain Storm's pipe.
0: Uh-oh. Something's going to happen. I wonder what.
3: Well, he's probably trying to make up his mind whether to challenge you to a duel or have you ousted from the club.
0: Pretty mad.
3: Hardly spoke to me. Oh, stand by. Here he comes.
2: Morning, Chester. Morning, Benedict Arnold.
3: Good morning, Captain.
0: Good morning. Sleep well, sir?
2: No.
0: Well, I'm sorry to hear that. I hope it wasn't that.
2: Not at all, not at all. I'm glad you found the widow so agreeable that you couldn't resist stabbing your old friend in the back. There's nothing I relish more than competition. Besides, I now feel it's my duty to rescue the widow from the designs of a scoundrel like you. You've taught me something.
0: I taught you something, Captain?
2: Yes, yes. If you want a mission really carried out, do it yourself. Now, if you two will excuse me, I am on my way to call on Mrs. Warren.

0: Ah, that's what I call coffee. Do you always make it like that?
1: Well, not so strong, Captain Storm. But I knew you'd like it that way.
0: You made it special for me, huh? How very thoughtful and considerate.
1: Oh, not at all. It was ordinary courtesy.
0: You would have done the same for Commander Jones?
1: Well, of course, if I thought he preferred it strong.
0: Well, it's an unusual woman who knows how to make good coffee.
1: Oh? Are you speaking from experience?
0: No. Oh, blast it all, Mrs. Warren. Every time I try to lead up to something, you snarl up the rigging and I have to shorten the sail.
1: I'm sorry, Captain. Just what were you leading up to? Then you didn't really like my coffee?
0: No, isn't it just like a woman to jump to a conclusion like that?
1: Well, you say you were leading up to something. And now you say that was just a stepping stone to something else. What?
0: Marriage.
1: Oh, Captain. You speak of women being illogical.
0: Mrs. Warren, I want this to happen every morning.
1: But any good cook could...
0: There's more. I want you to be across the table every morning.
1: Well, my goodness. Of all the proposals I've ever heard...
0: Just how many have you heard, Mrs. Warren?
1: Well, I've heard just lots. No, Captain, you're not the kind of a man that people fib to. Just one other proposal.
0: Your husband's?
1: Yes.
0: Not like mine, no doubt.
1: No, Captain, it was not like yours.
0: Well, 30 years ago, mine would have been different. About the time the apple blossoms were carpeting the ground in the Shenandoah Valley, I'd have taken you for a drive. There's a country lane, 6 miles out of Winchester, and I would have hired a team of sorrel horses, combed and curried until their hides were smooth as satin. A little breeze has come up, and the blossoms are falling like flakes of white and pink snow. I'd be noticing all these little things, even if I was trying to form words of love beautiful and new and so different that you wouldn't be able to say anything but yes. Then...
1: Yes, Captain Storm?
0: I'd slow down the horses. Commander was the name of one, Admiral the other. We named them according to age and seniority. Yeah, they know what to do. I could just wrap the reins around the whip and let them walk. That's strange. Strange how all the little tales will come back again after 30 years.
1: What was her name, Captain?
0: Her name, too, is Linda.
1: And you proposed?
0: I was coming to that. The sorrels were walking along, their hoofs thumping against the soft ground. Linda and I had been silent a long time. I with my arm around her shoulder and she with her head resting on mine. And the words which I was praying would make me the happiest man in the world were boiling up inside of me. Somehow I couldn't get them out. As I look back now, Linda was scarcely breathing for fear any little sound would get me off my course. She was helping with her silence. Even the horses were helping. They never looked round once.
1: How perfectly charming.
0: Finally, I knew I had to say something, for my chest was about to explode. I turned and said, Linda. And she dug her head out of my shoulder and looked up at me. Her bonnet had fallen off and the ribbons were holding it. The ribbons were blue. Yes, my darling, she says. And there I was. Both the horses had stopped. I guess I told you.
1: Yes, you did. They were used to this.
0: Seemed to know, too, just how long it took. They both turned, and they were looking back at us.
1: And poor Linda, anxious and waiting. What did you say?
0: I bellowed out in a voice that jolted the buggy 2 inches off the ground. Linda, you make the best cup of coffee I ever tasted. Will you marry me?
1: And what did she say?
0: Nothing.
1: Not a word?
0: No, she couldn't. I was kissing her.
1: Oh, yes, of course.
0: On the way back, she said I didn't have to apologize for my proposal because she knew it summed up all the beautiful things I wanted to say.
1: And when were you married?
0: The apples had turned a deep red in the valley when Linda and I drove down that lane again. It was our last. 2 weeks later, I stood at a grave and saw her lowered into the earth.
1: I am sorry, Captain.
0: Well, now I'll be going, Mrs. Warren. been a deep pleasure to call, and I thank you. I deem it a great honor if you permit me to call again someday.
1: And of course you may, Captain Stone.
0: Thanks, and goodbye.
1: Goodbye. And do come again. Captain? Oh, Captain Storm.
0: Did I hear you call?
1: Yes, I did. Here, you forgot your pipe.
0: Oh, so I did. Thank you kindly.
1: Yes, I noticed it right after you left, there on the mantelpiece. I know how attached men are to their favorite pipes.
0: Yes, they are. Well, thank you again.
1: Thank you. Captain, I really enjoyed having you for breakfast this morning. And I was just wondering, since you like my coffee better than that served at your club, why don't you come out tomorrow for breakfast? My two children will be back. They're visiting their aunt today. And I know they'd love to see a real sea captain.
0: Well, nothing will please me more. Thank you. And Mrs. Warren, if you'll just say the word, your children can look at a real live sea captain every morning.
1: Oh, well. Oh, I don't know what to say now. Anyhow, come tomorrow. And if the children like you as much as I do...
0: I'll be here promptly. Oh, by the way, Linda, this must be your husband's pipe. I've got mine in my coat pocket.

0: Now, here is our director, Les Mitchell.
1: And here's our star, Mr. Thomas Mitchell. Thomas, superlatives are unnecessary after listening to such a fine portrayal as you've just given. Thank you very much.
2: That was a lot of fun, an interesting story and character. You know, I enjoyed every minute of it.
1: As I said at the beginning of the program, I'm most interested in your comments on the business of becoming and being an actor.
2: Well, all I can say to any actor, young or old, is that he should avoid losing his personality. That's his main asset. He shouldn't allow himself to be forced into doing things that he doesn't understand. He shouldn't allow people to squeeze him into a mold which isn't himself.
1: In other words, the true actor is a person who brings sincerity and knowledge to the part rather than one who is content to use tricks.
2: Well, let me say it this way. An actor shouldn't be self-conscious. He should want to free himself from any restraint. You know what I mean?
1: Yes, I do, indeed. And coming from one who has so capably demonstrated his acting ability, I must say that's good advice.
2: Thanks. Say, before I leave, I'd like to thank Lorene Tuttle and the rest of the cast for their splendid work. And thank you again, Les. Goodbye, everyone.
1: Goodbye, Thomas Mitchell.
0: Mr. Thomas Mitchell was supported by an all-star cast. Lorene Tuttle as Linda, Ted Von Els as Chester, Hugh Studebaker as Christopher, O.J. Newworth as Dudley. There's Nothing Like a Good Cup of Coffee was written by Joseph Cochran, produced and directed by Les Mitchell, who is here also as your host.
1: Thank you for being our guest, and we hope you'll be with us next week.
0: Musical score was composed and conducted by Del Castillo. Be sure to listen each week and hear such stars as Marjorie Reynolds, Peggy Ann Garner, and many other great actors and great stories selected especially for them. And SFL speaking.

0: 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Cookery, fashion, competitions, Stewpot's treasure trail, Katie's letter page, Roger Elliott's star forecast.
1: I never knew there was so much in it.
0: There's plenty for everyone, so put the sun into summer with this week's TV Times.
2: Hold it. 15 seconds from now, you'll see the picture he just took. 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With the Polaroid Land camera, you get bright, sharp pictures in 15 seconds. 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
2: Well, we have a few moments before the next program begins, so meanwhile, here is the Australian weather forecast for the next 3 days. Monday, hot. Tuesday, incredibly hot. Wednesday, phew, my rhymes are sticking to my drongos like barnacles on a bush boat's bottom. And now... Radio 2 is hence loathed melancholy now that we present Hudwinks with Roy Hudd and four others who are raring to go.
3: Can we go now?
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5: This week, 2020 Vision. The future. Ever since man crawled out of the sea to breathe God's air and hunt bounty bars, his mind has mulled over life's great mysteries. Mysteries like which came first, Lurex or Danny LaRue? Is Terry Wogan really Simon D with middle-age spread? And what does the misty future hold in store for us? Where are we going? How far is it? And will the pub still be open when we get there? Ladies and gentlemen, come with us on a journey into the great henceforward. And if, during this dark and dangerous voyage, you suddenly become unnerved at the caress that is the creeping bony hand of the unknown, then change your seat at once. You're sitting next to a pervert.
6: Let me out! Let me out! The pods are coming! I tell you, the pods are coming! Oh, the pods are coming! My God, was it only a week last Thursday when this nightmare began?
5: The time, a week last Thursday. The place, the basement lab at Professor Quaterpound's rambling Scottish home. Quaterpound Manor.
7: Professor Quaterpound, are you honestly asking us to believe this preposterous theory?
6: Yes, I am, gentlemen. And what's more, the proof is here in this old copy of the Times I discovered hidden in the loft. See?
7: April 1st, 1895. My God, he's right. Look, to Mr. and Mrs. Forsyth, the son Bruce, grateful thanks to midwife.
6: Enough of the satire, gentlemen, and down to business. I've gathered you all here today, the cream of the British Science Academy, to witness an experiment. The machine you see before you is the Quaterpound Patent Time Traveller Mark I, in which my attractive young assistant and I planned a journey into the future.
2: You insane, Professor. It's a basic fact of science that time travel is unachievable. It contradicts the rigid laws of space and physics. It's impossible to move out of time.
3: Nonsense. Have you ever danced with Prince Charles?
2: No, but I think I once waltzed with Claire Rayner.
3: What do you mean you think?
2: Well, she was that far away, I couldn't see her face.
7: What he is saying, Professor, is that to escape from the present is beyond the bounds of possibility. We are all of us enveloped in a kind of enormous bubble.
6: Ah, so you've danced with Claire Rayner as well, have you? Nevertheless, gentlemen, when you have inspected the machine, you will all eat your words. Phyllis familiarized the skeptic scientists with detailed drawings of the machine. Details for which East European governments would gladly trade an arm and a leg.
8: Pardon, comrade. Can you give me a match?
9: Yes, a sack of carrots and Gloria Honeyford's body.
8: A good match, comrade.
9: Yeah, yeah.
8: Robocek, international espionage.
9: Nastikov, KGB.
8: M. What's the M for?
9: It's a motorway that goes to Bristol.
8: Eh.
9: I've got a million. You know of Quaterpound's drawings?
8: Yes.
9: How can I get a draft?
8: Buy a Barrett house and sit near the window.
9: Yes. Very good.
8: The drawings will cost you an arm and a leg.
9: Very well.
8: You have the wherewithal?
9: Yes, but I'd like to keep those.
8: Benny Hill, 1958.
9: And he's still getting away with it. It's a stiff price you're asking, comrade. What would I do with only one leg?
8: Limp. Or you have another option.
9: What?
8: You could play in goal for Wolverhampton.
9: Good idea.
3: Daddy?
6: Yes, son?
3: Daddy?
6: Yes?
3: Do Wolverhampton really have a one-legged goalkeeper?
6: Good heavens, upon my soul and bless me, son, no. No, that was just a little joke. Wolverhampton's goalkeeper is quite normal, I can assure you.
3: Oh.
6: Yes, it's their striker that's only got the one leg.
4: Well, gentlemen, are there any questions before Phyllis and I depart for the unknown?
7: Yes, yes. Assuming the machine works, which year do you hope to arrive in?
4: Who knows? It may be a year hence, or it may be a millennium.
7: Well, in that case...
4: Yes, yes, why go to all this bother when we can simply travel British Rail, I know. I've heard them all before.
3: Professor, everything is loaded and ready for takeoff.
10: Your potting.
3: Oh, thanks, I nearly forgot that.
7: Come on then, Professor, let's see you zoom into the future.
4: Scoff ad libertarium, gentlemen, but remember, they said Galileo was mad, and they were wrong.
7: Well,
4: they said Marconi was mad, and they were wrong.
7: Well, that's true.
4: And they said Sir Keith Joseph was mad. Anyway, police synergize the time warp overdrive rotor. Press the starter button. A small knot of onlookers were struck dumb as they watched the machine shimmer brightly and then suddenly disappear faster than the veal and ham pie at a Barnsley wedding reception.
7: More veal and ham pie, Bertie.
9: Yeah, up and I'll manage another slab, Jonas. Zither, thine young Doreen makes a champion bride, and no mistake.
7: Aye, Bertie, happen as not in like as maybe this reet. Let's hope marriage turns out better than our young Ziddles, eh?
9: Yeah, thy young Ziddles' marriage on rocks then, Jonas.
7: Aye, he's suing for divorce on grounds of non-consummation at marriage.
9: Non-consummation? That don't mean...
7: Aye, 6 months they were wed, and in all that time she never made him one Yorkshire pudding.
9: Yes.
7: Aye. Hey, old Percy, what's all commotion out in street there?
4: I'll tell you, officer, I'm Professor Quaterpound, and this is my time machine. Phyllis and I have just materialized here from the past. Surely you believe me?
2: Of course I believe you, sir. Now, would you mind blowing into this bag?
3: Professor, look at the sensor readout.
4: Where?
3: Here. We've traversed distance, but not time. We're still in the present.
2: Harry.
8: Your sword.
2: Get another bag, will you?
3: If I can manage to reverse the polarity of the low-frequency duplicator speedily like this...
4: Hey, it's working, Phyllis!
2: What the...
8: Hey, what's happening?
2: Sarge! He disappeared!
11: What's going on here, Sergeant?
10: The Inspector, there was a strange vehicle, I mean... Well, then there wasn't. It just disappeared.
9: I see. Harry,
8: sir,
9: get another bag, will you?
4: The machine spun faster and faster through the misty whirlpool of time and space. Meanwhile...
2: I want to cry in your ear. Oi, Selma. What's the matter?
3: Oh, the matter? It's my husband, Murray. He's in hospital.
2: Oh, Murray in hospital?
3: Yes. There was a blaze at the warehouse, and he got injured trying to fight the fireman. Oi!
4: The machine spun faster and faster through the misty whirlpool of time and space.
6: The gravitational effect distorting our features until we both resemble Joan Rivers' passport photo. My nose was on top of my head. My navel was on my chin. And our secretary flatly refused to take the next line. Phyllis tried to speak, but what came out sounded like a cat having a wisdom tooth pulled out.
12: Oh, Maggie, I couldn't have tried anymore.
6: Suddenly the machine gave an enormous lurch and shuddered to a stop.
13: Oh, Professor, have you ever had a rougher ride than that?
6: Phyllis, I was in the Navy for 15 years. You can't be choosy in Rangoon.
13: Professor, look. Look, Professor, look at the sensor readout.
6: What? July the 5th, 2020. Phyllis, it worked.
13: Oh, yes.
6: We're 34 years into the future.
13: Oh, I wonder where we... Oh, no, Professor. Look.
6: The sight that met our eyes was one that confirmed my innermost fears. Surrounding us was a landscape of killing, desolation, and mindless destruction. A scenario of total ruin which stood like a giant monument to man's folly. And if Charlton Heston had been available this week, then this would have been his reaction.
14: Oh, my God.
13: So lovely. Professor.
6: Phyllis.
13: Yes.
6: It's my sad duty to inform you that Britain has been devastated by a nuclear war.
13: No, Professor, no. Look at this sign.
6: What?
13: Here, look. Welcome to Birmingham.
6: Oh, that explains it then.
13: What do we do now?
6: We observe and gather knowledge, my dear. Knowledge that will benefit mankind when we return to our own time.
13: Oh, think of it. Think of it, we can take back 34 years' worth of information in all fields of science, engineering, and medicine.
6: Aye, and 34 Epsom Derby winners. Eat your heart out, Ladbrokes. Come, let's hide the machine in these bushes here.
13: Oh, right, over. Oh, got it.
6: That's left.
13: Up your end.
6: That's very nice. Thank you.
15: On! On, you rebel! On! On! I said on, you rebel! Faster! Faster! Faster! You rebel!
13: Professor, listen!
15: Faster, you rebel! Faster!
6: What on earth? Quick! Phyllis! Into the hedge!
15: On! Faster, or you'll feel the sting of my boar whip!
16: I don't you mean bull whip?
15: I'm a very accurate marksman, Gregory. No, get a move on there!
13: Nuts.
6: From the bushes, Phyllis and I witnessed a scene of ghastly horror. A ragged army of half-starved, limping wretches were being beaten and herded along the road by a posse of brutal, whip-wielding guards. Was this Britain, or was it Russia?
17: I can't take any more! When do we get a tea break?
6: It was Britain.
13: Professor, those poor creatures, what can it mean? Who are they?
6: They are the answer to a question that's always bothered me. But now I know.
13: Know what?
6: How they get the studio audience for 3-2-1.
18: Keep your voice down, will you? You want to get us all captured?
6: What?
13: Who are you?
18: I'm called the Badger. Now, keep down and follow me.
13: Where to?
18: No time for that. Follow me.
6: Wait. I've left my pajamas in the machine.
18: No time for that. Follow me.
13: And I've left my black see-through nightie.
18: Oh, very well. Get them and then follow me.
6: Intrigued by the stranger's request to follow him and the promise of sweeties when we got to his place, we hacked our way through a terrain of foliage so dense it made Kew Gardens look like... Brackets. Joke analogy needed here.
2: If any listener can think of a joke analogy for Kew Gardens, please send it on a postcard. And the winning entry will receive a packet of Sour Bottoms Chinese Creeper Hardy Annual Seedlings. Water them well, and next spring your garden will be transformed into a giant pot noodle.
6: Eventually we came to a clearing and a small inhabited village of hastily built straw huts. So at least we knew that the government's housing for the aged policy was still in effect.
18: Welcome to our camp, Professor. Oh, no. Welcome to our camp, Professor. This is our leader, the Red Squirrel.
19: Welcome.
6: The Red Squirrel?
19: Yes, and no nut jokes, please.
6: Passes.
13: Look, can you explain why you've brought us here and what's going on?
6: Aye, and why are you all living like medieval outlaws?
8: We have no option, my friend, because, you see, we are the freedom fighters against the pods.
6: Pods?
8: Yes, come. You must be hungry. We'll talk over dinner.
13: Pods?
6: The meal was plain, but very well balanced. It was an impressive center pyramid of syrup puddings. And over this, I explained to the rebels who we were, which they accepted without question, because we were already on page 15 and there was no time for argument. Then the Red Squirrel described to us the Britain of 2020, beginning with the most unbelievable and startling disclosure of all. Aye. Cliff Richard had finally reached puberty.
8: A few years ago, before Mary Whitehouse married the Pope, Britain was ravaged by a great storm, a storm of tiny pips that came here on cosmic winds from another world.
6: Another world?
18: Yes, Granthomax Galactica and the Blue Nebula.
8: These pips soon germinated and grew into podlings, so colorful and aromatic that people began to collect and nurture them as houseplants.
18: Yes, the podlings were very popular. They were even discussed on Gardener's Question Time.
2: Any more podling questions?
7: Yes, I have. Last week the panel said the best way to keep my podling vigorous and healthy was to give it bags of fresh air and expose it to sunlight.
2: That is correct. And what happened?
7: Well, I got 6 months suspended and my raincoat taken away.
8: Yes, but the podlings kept on growing, and as they did, their mission on Earth began in earnest. Slowly at first, but then gaining momentum, the giant pods started to take over the minds and bodies of certain people and turn them into fanatical conservatives.
6: Conservatives?
13: But why?
8: Because Tory popularity was on the wane. Mrs. Thatcher panicked, and to save the election, she had to convoke her pods.
6: Well, women do at that age, don't they?
13: Yes. And these pods are controlled by Mrs. Thatcher?
18: Yes, you see, Mrs. Thatcher is actually an alien poddess. Her real name is Magyar, Queen of the Pods of Granthomax Galactica.
13: Gosh!
8: She came to Earth in the 1930s to prepare the way for her Thatcher pods to take over, which they have.
6: You mean Britain has succumbed to...
8: That's right. The invasion of the body Thatchers.
7: This is getting a bit silly, isn't it?
6: Well, I applauded, what are you on about?
7: Come on. I think you're overstepping boundaries of credibility here.
13: What do you mean, boundaries of credibility? What do you mean?
7: I've been thinking.
13: Oh, yes?
7: I mean, whoever heard of Wolverhampton having a strike?
13: Pages ago. Sit down. Shut up. I'll have...
7: Come on.
13: Sit down. I'll have you and your whippets put out. Now, carry on. Carry on, squirrel.
8: But the pods only colonize those people who are strongly opposed to Tory policy.
13: You mean?
8: Yes, 99% of the population.
18: That's except us, the freedom fighters. We have to live deep in the forest to avoid being picked up by the pods.
6: Mm. Aye. Resisting the impulse for an eyes-watering joke there, he rushed. You mean like those poor devils we saw on the road?
18: What? Oh, no, no, they weren't freedom fighters, no. They were the studio audience for 321.
13: But if Mrs. Thatcher...
8: Magyar.
13: If Magyar is still in power, she must be at least 110.
8: Well, in Earth years, yes. But for pod people, the process of aging is reversed. They enjoy eternal youth.
6: Oh, I can't believe that.
8: Well, neither did Shirley Williams, and now she's a page 3 girl.
13: Son?
8: No, in the Billy Goat Breeders Monthly, but it is a start.
6: So this was the Britain of 2020, an undemocratic land of servile mutants with no aim in life except to vote conservative, wear sensible shoes, and keep ethnic minorities away from the last night of the proms. It was growing dark, and the Red Squirrel suggested we retire for the night. But before we did, there was one vital question I had to ask him.
8: We just go behind those bushes over there.
6: Oh, thank you very much.
19: Oh, it's engaged.
6: Unable to sleep for thinking of the day's events, I lay and watch Phyllis practicing her frog impressions. No one could catch moths with their tongues like Phyllis. The badger had lent me a radio, so I switched on to catch the late news.
20: Tomorrow's glorious Tory party conference in Sheffield, where our great and beautiful leader, Magyar, will address the assembly. What a brave and heroic ruler she is. And aren't we lucky to be led by such a sympathetic and caring person?
4: So the pods were running the BBC. No change there, then. The sound of burning twigs on the campfire eventually lulled me into a deep sleep. Yes, there's nothing like a bit of crackling to help a man relax. Everyone a winner, meanwhile, in number 10...
19: Excuse the intrusion, Magyar. Empress of Light, divine star of the cosmos, omniscience of infinite splendor.
21: Oh, yes.
19: The woman is here to wax your legs for the conference. And the party chairman, Mr. Livingston, requests an audience.
21: Let him enter.
22: O infallible goddess of the pods, glittering queen of the universe.
21: Let's just keep it to first name, shall we, Ken?
22: Oh, very well. Magyar, intelligence informs me that the rebels intend to disrupt the conference tomorrow.
21: Oh, these terrorists are a thorn in my side. They're the only thing that stands between me and the ultimate desire of all conservatives.
22: Desire?
21: World domination and a retirement bungalow in Cheltenham. Double the guard at the conference and make sure there are plenty of fresh pods to convert our friends into stockbrokers. Professor, wake up! Wake up, Professor!
4: What? Oh, no, don't... Oh, fellas. I must have slept all day.
21: Professor, the rebels are back from their raid on the conference.
4: Oh, good. I'll just have a word with...
21: No, wait, Professor. We've got to get out of here. The rebels, they're all wearing sensible shoes and swapping recipes for homemade jam.
4: You mean...
21: They're all pods.
16: There you are, Professor.
4: Now stay back, squirrel. I know you're a pod.
16: What? Me, a pod? Nonsense. Profits, Gilt Edge Securities, close all hospitals, invade Poland. Oh,
21: yeah. You see, Professor?
4: Aye, I do. Well, it's quick. The time machine. It's our only chance.
16: Hey, come back. No, I only want you to slip into one of these fresh pods.
4: All right. Oh, the jungle here. Fight the thrash through the jungle.
21: Oh, they're thrashing very well, Professor.
4: Thank you very much. You're not doing so bad yourself, Willis.
21: They're gaining on us, Professor.
4: Keep going. The machine can't be that far away.
21: There it is over there. And look. Oh, no.
4: What?
21: We've got a parking ticket.
4: Phyllis! I turned, and what I saw made every strand of my hair stick out like a porcupine quill, which ruined a good pair of trousers, I can tell. Phyllis was being enveloped in the leaves of a giant pod.
21: Professor, help me. Ooh, I'm being podded. Help.
23: You want a sherpa?
21: Oh, pod off you. Oh.
4: Like a man possessed, I tried to prise open the enveloping foreigner with my bare hands. But it was like trying to open a packet of McVitie's chocolate digestives without a chainsaw. But just as I thought all was lost, the leaves slowly opened and Phyllis stepped out.
21: Hello, Professor.
4: Oh, thank heavens you're all right. Quick, into the machine.
21: Oh, yes, Professor. But first there's something I must do.
4: What?
21: Join the WI. They've got some wonderful coffee mornings and terrific...
4: Oh, no, Phyllis, not you as well. It was too late to save Phyllis. I leapt into the machine, calibrated the sensor to 1986, and pressed the starter button. Let me out, I tell you! Let me out! The pods are coming! Let me out!
16: Oh, be quiet, you lunatic, or I'll give you an injection.
24: Here. Who is that poor soul?
16: Oh, very sad case. Yes, they reckon he did away with his assistant. And now he thinks we're going to be invaded by millions of alien pods that will turn us all into conservatives.
24: What a ridiculous idea.
16: Oh, that's
25: but is it?
16: That was a party political broadcast on behalf of the Labour Party. And Sard...
26: Oi, just a minute. Oi!
4: What is it, Mrs?
26: Well, Roy, that was a bit of a sad ending, wasn't it? Know what I mean? It's sad.
4: What are you talking about?
26: Well, mean, we haven't come to see a sad ending, have we?
0: No.
26: Oh, what we want is a happy ending, don't we?
0: Yes.
26: Oh, what we want.
6: Oh, very well. We'll do a happy ending if it makes you feel any better, right? Back to the top of page 22, everybody. Cue action.
26: They're gaining on us, Professor.
6: Keep going. Fellas, the machine can't be that far away.
26: There it is. Look.
6: What?
26: Someone's left us £1,000,000 on the back seat.
6: It's a miracle. Now at last we can afford to get little tiny Tim's legs straightened. Come on. Phyllis. I turned and what I saw made every strand of my hair stick out like porcupine quills. It's a good job I wasn't wearing any trousers and I'd have ruined them.
26: Professor, help me. I've trodden in some whippet poos.
1: You want a scraper?
26: Oh, thank you very much.
6: With my bare hands, I put on my...

0: You want a scraper?
1: Oh, thank you very much.
2: With my bare hands, I put on my rubber gloves, threw Phyllis into the machine, and pressed the starter button.
3: Well, Professor, thanks to your warning, we sent up a rocket and destroyed the pods before they could land on Earth.
4: Good.
3: Oh, and the £1 million you brought back for Tiny Tim's operation, we've decided to double it as a token of our gratitude.
2: Why, thank you, thank you. Now, there's just one more thing I have to do. Phyllis?
1: Yes, yes, Professor.
2: Phyllis, will you marry me?
1: Oh, yes, Professor, yes.
2: Was that better? Thank you.
3: And that was a party political broadcast on behalf of the STP Cloud Cuckoo Party. And starred Roy Hudd as the Podfather, with Denise Coffey, Chris Emmett, Fred Harris, and David Goodison as his podlings. The script was written in a greenhouse, and the show was produced by our very own alien Time Lord, Jonathan James Moore. Yay!
5: Once upon a time there was an engineer.
6: Choo-choo Charlie was his name, we hear.
5: He had an engine and he sure had fun. He used good and plenty candy to make his train run.
7: Charlie!

0: You know, cats have minds of their own. That's why we love them. They really do know what they like.
1: Tibby.
2: Tibby the meat lover. And now he's easy to please with Kitty Cat meat and liver dinner. All the meat he loves and tasty liver too. It might have been cooked specially for him. And Tabby, she's happier than ever. She likes both the Kitty Cat dinners.
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0: There's an old proverb that says, a man who thinks is never alone. May I introduce you to Bob Sweeney? A man who has been alone all his life. Tonight we find him at the end of the hall of the old brown shingle house at 24 Orange Avenue, more lonely than ever, because his friend Hal March is preparing for a big night in the town.
1: Hey, what's that, dear? Now get a little closer to the phone, honey. I can't hear you. Huh? Yeah, I'll see you at 7:30. Hmm? Where are we going? Well, what would you like to do tonight? Ha! Are you crazy? Well, it is a funny picture, but I saw it, dear. Now, we'll go to a nightclub. Okay, I'll see you at 7:30. Well, that's that. Sweeney, tonight is my night to howl.
2: Are you going out again tonight, Hal?
1: Yeah, and don't expect me home too early.
2: But I haven't got anything to do tonight. Can I go with you?
1: Go with me? Sweeney, listen, there are times when a man likes to be alone with a woman.
2: When is that?
1: When is that? Didn't your father ever tell you about the birds and the bees?
2: Ah, I put a bee in a bird cage once, and frankly, nothing happened.
1: Sweeney, why don't you go to a movie?
2: No, I don't want to.
1: Why don't you go see Mr. Blanding builds his dream house?
2: Oh, I'd rather go to a movie than do that.
1: Well, then why don't you go to a movie?
2: I don't want to. I hate to be alone.
1: Well, then go visit one of your friends. That's one way of spending an evening.
2: Well, they're all busy except Pat Walsh, and he always acts like such a kid.
1: Well, how old is he?
2: 7.
1: And I'm sorry. You'll just have to figure out some other way to entertain yourself. I'm sorry. Besides, I have to get dressed. What suit should I wear?
2: Hal, I bet I can beat you fishing horseshoes.
1: Horseshoes? It's dark outside. Now, please, I've got to get ready.
2: Okay.
1: Let's see. Which tie should I wear?
2: Hal?
1: What?
2: Yeah, I'm sure you're going to be lonely here all alone.
1: Well, that's life, Swin.
2: You know what I like more than anything tonight?
1: What?
2: Some of your delicious spaghetti.
1: Oh, stop.
2: No, nobody can make it like you, Hal. With garlic and the anchovies and the mushrooms and the onions and the peppers and the spices.
1: And don't forget the spaghetti.
2: Oh, heavens, no. That's what gives it the flavor. Oh, boy. That's what I'd like right now. A great big dish of spaghetti as only you can make it.
1: My inimitable spaghetti Martinelli.
2: And we'll have oxtail soup.
1: As only I prepare it.
2: And what do we have for dessert, Hal?
1: What else? My famous lemon meringue pie, made from my secret recipe, known only to me and Fanny Farmer. With a flaky crust that melts in your mouth and a tangy lemon filling that makes each bite an adventure in eating, leaving your lips heaped with smooth, creamy meringue.
2: Oh, that's beautiful. Let's make some.
1: Right, where's my pipe?
2: I'll get it.
1: Good, now I'll get the flour. Wait a minute. Wait just a minute. Oh, that's a low trick.
2: What did I do?
1: He says with his little innocent face hanging out. He tried to trick me into staying home. That's what you did. Well, it won't work because I'm going out with Flossie.
2: Well, that means I have to stay home alone.
1: No, you don't. Why don't you ask our landlady's niece, Nancy, for a date? She'd be only too happy to go with you.
2: Ah, no, she wouldn't.
1: The trouble with you is you're too shy, Sween. You get red in the face every time you pass Nancy's clothesline.
2: Well, I can't help it. The rope always catches me under the chin.
1: All right. You're the one who's lonesome. I'm not. I've got my date.
2: What do I say to Nancy?
1: Just come right out and ask her. And if she gives you any excuse, play on her sympathy. Get her feeling sorry for you.
2: Get her feeling sorry for me.
1: Yeah, that always works.
2: So suppose she doesn't want to go out with me.
1: Suppose. You're always supposing. Suppose some night the Empire State Building got up and walked over to New Jersey.
2: The next morning, there should be a big parking lot in New York.
1: Oh, go on.

0: Hello, Mr. Sweeney. Ah! What's the matter?
1: Your hair, there are things in it.
0: Those are curlers.
1: Oh, well, you better get them out of there. They're twisting your hair all up.
0: Don't be silly. Come on in.
1: Hey, what's that stuff on your face?
0: Vanishing cream.
1: It's still there.
2: Just come right out and ask her.
1: Nancy?
0: Yes?
1: I got something I want to come right out and ask you.
0: What?
1: Will you go with me tonight?
0: Oh, I'm terribly sorry. I'd love to, but I have to fix my hair and my nails. I have some sewing to do. I'm afraid it would be impossible. You understand, don't you?
1: Yes, I guess so.
2: If she gives you any excuses, play on her sympathy.
0: Well, you don't look very happy.
1: Oh, I'm very happy.
0: Then why don't you try smiling?
1: How can I when I just came from the doctor's?
0: The doctor's?
1: Yeah, my old jungle disease is coming back.
0: Jungle disease? How'd you get it?
1: When I was in Borneo, I got a hold of a bad piece of salami.
0: Oh, Mr. Sweeney, you're kidding.
1: Oh, no, I'm not. I'm sick. You ever had that before?
0: Oh, good heavens, no. What is it?
1: You mean that?
0: Yes.
1: It's the old chest from working in the coal mines.
0: You worked in the coal mine?
1: Yep.
0: Which one?
1: Beverly Hills.
0: Oh, stop. Why are you putting on this act?
1: Well, when you said you wouldn't go out with me, I was just trying to get your sympathy.
0: Oh. Well, if it means that much to you, I'll go out with you.
1: Oh, swell. Are you going to wear the vanishing cream?
0: Oh, heavens, no.
1: Good. I'd hate to be walking down the street with you and have you disappear.
3: The coffee for you is Sanka.
4: Hey, how about it? Do you have trouble getting to sleep nights? Are your nerves kind of on edge? And how's your disposition? A little grouchy, maybe? If so, could be that you're a caffeine case history. Yes, a caffeine case history. A man or woman with whom the caffeine in coffee just doesn't agree.
3: The coffee for you is Sanka.
4: Yes, if you're a caffeine case history, the coffee for you is Sanka. Sanka coffee can't possibly keep you awake, can't possibly upset your nerves or ruffle your temper, because 97% of the harmful caffeine has been taken out. And say, listen to this.
3: Sanka coffee is not only a coffee that lets you sleep, it's also a coffee that tastes wonderful.
4: Right. Sanka has a new, better flavor. A wonderful, delicious flavor that comes only from real coffee. Very good coffee. It's the result of the new miracle method for removing the caffeine. Only the caffeine comes out. So when you tip your cup, you get every bit of that rich, mellow, real coffee goodness. No fooling. If you want a coffee that tastes like a million, a coffee that lets you sleep,
3: the coffee for you is Sanka.
4: Taste good, sleep good. Wonderful Sanka coffee. Now, back to Sweeney and March. Hal March is in their room getting dressed to go out. And Bob Sweeney is just returning after getting a date with Nancy.
1: Okay, Hal, I'm not going to be lonely. I got a date with Nancy.
5: Oh, fine, that's swell.
1: Boy, I'm sure glad I'm going out.
5: Yeah.
1: There's only one thing worse than staying home alone, and that's being in the house by yourself.
5: Yes. Now, let's see, I'm all set except for my hair. Sweeney, where's my happy follicle hair oil?
1: It's right there in front of the mirror.
5: Oh, yeah. Now, let's look over the crop. Ooh, what a head of hair. 25,743 strands of silken black gold. Combed into soft, billowy waves that seem bent in prayer as if they were thanking their maker for such good fortune.
1: Hey, Hal! Hal, one of your hairs in back is turning gray!
5: That wouldn't dare! Well, Swain, I'm on my way. I hope you have as good a time on your date as I have on mine. This promises to be one of the most fabulous evenings ever had by man or beast. I'll get that, will you?
1: Okay.
6: Hello, is this Ring-a-lee the 067540? Ah.
1: It's for you, man. It's the beast.
5: Well, thanks very much. Hello, Hal March speaking.
6: Hello, Pupsy. This is Flossie Duvall.
5: Honey, you speak, the song begins. You smile, and I hear violins. It's magic.
6: No, it's Flossie. Hey, I got terrible news for you. I can't go out with you tonight.
5: Why?
6: Well, my grandma Duvall has suddenly been taken with a terrible disease.
5: Well, how did it happen?
6: She got a hold of a bad piece of salami.
5: Then you can't go, huh?
6: No, I'm sorry, Pussy.
5: Well, that's all right. Take a rain check. I'll call you some other time. Sweeney?
1: Yeah?
5: When you were in Borneo, was there an old lady in your outfit by the name of Grandma Duvall?
1: Grandma Duvall? No. Anything wrong?
5: No. No, everything's fine.
1: Well, what was the phone call about?
5: It was Flossie. She can't make it tonight.
1: She can't make it?
5: No. Between you and me, it's a load off my mind. I really wanted to stay
1: home.
5: Yeah,
1: but I have a date with Nancy.
5: And you go with her. I wouldn't think for a moment of asking you to stay home. While you kids are laughing and dancing, don't you think of me for a moment. I'll be home here in this big old lonely house all by myself. No one to talk to.
1: Well, what'll you do?
5: Oh, I don't know. I might break my leg or something. But it's not a long crawl to the phone for help.
1: No, Hal, I won't have you crawling to the phone for help like that.
5: My friend.
1: Oh, sir, boy, you put on your old clothes. Well, so long.
5: Sweeney!
1: Oh, what, Hal?
5: Oh, nothing. I was just going to say, I hope when you come home tonight, you're not bothered by the smell of the spaghetti. Well, you better get going.
1: Spaghetti? When are you going to make it?
5: As soon as you leave. I also thought I might brew up a pot of my scrumptious oxtail soup. That oxtail sparkle.
1: Oh, gee.
5: And then for dessert, I thought I might bake a pie. Let me see. Cherry? No. Apricot? No. Apple? No.
1: Lemon meringue?
5: Lemon meringue? Do I make those good?
1: The best in the world, that's all.
5: Yes, I'll have a lemon meringue pie. A small one. About 6 feet long and 3 feet wide. And stuffed with oceans of creamy meringue.
1: Well, that's all.
5: Oh, wait a minute. Where are you going?
1: I'm going down to see Nancy.
5: Oh, go ahead. And while you're gone, I'll go down and borrow a cup of sugar from our landlady, Miss Scully. I hope Miss Scully doesn't have her oil burner up too high. That heat in there begins to get you after a while.
7: Come in quickly, Mr. March. I don't want any fresh air to get in.
5: Miss Scully, I came down to see if I could borrow a cup of sugar.
7: Oh, certainly you can. Just follow me to the kitchen.
5: All right, that's very nice.
7: Here we are.
5: Oh, say, Miss Scully, a new stove, huh?
7: Yes.
5: Oh, it's a nice one.
7: Yes, but it's kind of a luxury. When my mother fixed her bread, she had none of these appliances.
5: Oh, she didn't?
7: No. She'd mill her own flour, knead the dough for hours, chop wood to keep her stove hot, and when she'd take that bread out of the oven, it was a crispy golden brown.
5: I'll bet it was delicious.
7: Don't kid yourself, Sonny. It was lousy.
5: Well, the old days sure bring back memories, don't they, Miss Scully?
7: Oh, that they do, Mr. March.
5: Yeah.
7: Those Sunday dinners at our house were a memory to cherish. You should have seen the table with the family sitting around. I remember my brothers. There was Lloyd and Jim and Gus. And I remember my sisters, Ruth and Edith and Karen. But most of all, I remember Mama.
5: It's good, yeah.
7: You know, when my dear departed husband Marvin was alive, we used to have some nice dinners, too.
5: Oh?
7: He used to just love my fried chicken.
5: Oh, is that so?
7: Oh, yes. Marvin was a wonderful man.
5: Oh, yeah.
7: I'd put a fried chicken on the table, and Marvin would pick it up with both hands, tear it apart, and just eat and eat and eat. And then he'd eat with his fingers for hours. Marvin was a wonderful man, but a terrible slob.
5: Well, Marvin must have just loved food, huh?
7: Yes, his eyes were bigger than his stomach.
5: Really?
7: Yes, it was a gland condition.
5: Well, thanks for the sugar, Miss Scully. Would you like to come up and have dinner with Mr. Sweeney and me?
7: Oh, no, thank you. I'm expecting my gentleman friend, Mr. Peters.
5: Oh, I understand.
7: And anyway, you make your spaghetti with meat sauce, don't you?
5: Yes, why?
7: I can't eat anything with meat in it. It goes back about 20 years. I got deathly ill one day.
5: What happened?
7: I got hold of a bad piece of salami.
5: Well, so long, Miss Scully. Well, I got the cup of sugar, Sween. It's too bad you can't stay and enjoy this meal with me.
1: But I can't.
5: Well, whatever do you mean?
1: I broke my date with Nancy.
5: Oh, you shouldn't have. Well, may as well get the pots out and get going.
1: Right, Hal. What do you want to fix first, Hal?
5: Well, the soup.
1: Well, where is the oxtail?
5: On the end. It... It's the long, thin can. Yeah, I thought so. While you're in the cupboard, get the spaghetti out, and I'll put a pot of coffee on to have with our pie.
1: Just a second. Huh? Are we going to have that coffee with the caffeine removed?
5: Well, yes, Sanka coffee.
1: Oh, no. Thanks very much, but no thanks anyway. No Sanka coffee for me, boy.
5: Why not? It's 97% caffeine-free. It lets you sleep.
1: That's the trouble. When I used to drink regular coffee and go to bed, in no time at all, I'd be fighting 6 or 7 lions. And a two-headed man used to come in and shoot me with a machine gun. And then he'd pull me out of bed and strap me on the railroad tracks, and the train used to run over me. Since we switched to Sanka coffee, I just go to bed and get a good night's sleep.
5: Well, what are you complaining about?
1: Oh, now I'll never find out the name of the man with the two heads.
5: Swain, have you got that spaghetti?
1: Yeah, here you are, Hal.
5: Fine.
1: Hal?
5: Yeah?
1: How do you figure how much spaghetti to cook for each person?
5: Oh, it's very simple, Swain. Now, here's what you do. You take the combined heights of all the people who are going to eat the spaghetti and multiply it by 2. Now, how tall are you?
1: I'm 5'6".
5: Okay, and I'm 6 feet. That makes 11'6". Times 2.
1: Okay.
5: Now, wait a minute. Now you must take into consideration contraction, expansion, and shrinkage of the individual spaghetti. And for that, we throw in an extra 17 feet, which gives us an even 40 feet.
1: Yeah, but how much spaghetti do I put in the water?
5: What month is this?
1: October.
5: Put in 5 pounds.
1: Okay.
5: Oh, fine. Well, here's a match.
1: Okay.
5: Good. Now light the gas.
1: All right.
5: Turn it up higher. Higher. How's the spaghetti doing, Sweeney?
1: You better get another pot. It's growing out of this one.
5: How are we doing?
1: More pots.

0: Well, there it is. When I cook spaghetti, I really cook spaghetti, don't I?
1: Well, what went wrong, Hal? How come we got so much spaghetti?
0: Well, it's your fault. You lied about your height.
1: Oh, I'm sorry. Gosh, Hal, ain't this great? It sure beats eating by yourself, doesn't it?
0: Yeah, are we living or are we living?
1: Oh, we're living.
0: Well, let's dig in and really enjoy it.
1: Really enjoy this, boy.
0: Oh, excuse me just a minute, little friend.
1: Okay.
0: Hello?
2: Upsy!
0: What do you want?
2: I'm cashing in that rain check you gave me.
0: I thought your grandmother was very sick.
2: She was. But thanks to the wonder drug penicillin, she'll once again play the violin. Well, how about it? Are we going out? Ah.
0: Okay, but the K-I-D is listening. I can't T-A-L-K.
2: Tom who?
0: Forget it. Just make it same place, same time. Bye. Doggone it. What, wouldn't you just know it? Just when I'm sitting down to a nice spaghetti dinner.
1: Well, what's the matter?
0: They're calling an emergency meeting of all the air raid wardens.
1: What for?
0: There's a helmet missing.
1: Oh, gee, that means I have to eat alone.
0: I'm sorry, kid. That's the way it is.
1: Well, what'll I do with all this extra spaghetti?
0: Eat what you can and then braid yourself a nice belt and suspenders.
1: Oh, gee, whiz.
0: Look. Look, how about this? Mr. Peters is visiting with Mrs. Scully tonight. Why don't you go down and spend the evening with them? That way you won't be so lonesome.
1: Oh, gee whiz.
0: Now run along. I have to finish dressing. The two of them are probably just sitting down there talking.
3: Well, Mr. Peters, what would you like to do tonight?
4: Well, now, let me see. We could, yes. That'd be good, good, good. How about a game of dominoes?
3: Oh. I'd rather not. I get too winded. Got any other ideas?
4: Oh, I tell you. I thought you might like to go to the Tivoli tonight. They're reviving an old picture starring Rin Tin Tin.
3: What's the name of it?
4: There's a tree in the middle.
3: If we're going to a movie, I'd rather go to the Bijou. They're reviving Theda Bara.
4: Oh, that Theda Bara. Those clothes she used to wear. She was a Darby Doo. Care for a mint?
3: No, not now, thanks. Was Theda Bara your favorite, Mr. Peters?
4: Oh, no. I wouldn't say that. I was kind of partial to Ben Turpin. I can remember his last picture just as if it were yesterday. It was an Indian picture starring that famous Indian, George Simpson.
3: George Simpson. That's a funny name for an Indian.
4: That wasn't his Indian name. He changed it.
3: What was his Indian name?
4: Running George Simpson.
3: You know, I think I'd like to see that new picture, The Loves of Carmen.
4: I tell you. Let's go.
3: How's the weather out tonight, Mr. Peter?
4: It's a little brisk.
3: Well, in that case, I better wear my buffalo robe.
4: Yes, let me help you on.
3: All right.
4: Taboo, Mrs. Scully?
3: No, it's a new perfume. You've seen the magazines advertising that new perfume all the young girls are wearing these days. Forbidden Fruit.
4: Is that what that is?
3: No. This is for girls over 60. It's called Sour Grapes. You can let go of my coat now, Mr. Peters.
4: Oh, well, I didn't mean to do any.
3: Yes, Mr. Peter.
4: How about a kiss?
3: Beg your pardon.
4: Care for a mint?
3: Oh, come on, let's go.
0: What are you doing? coming back here. I thought you were going to spend the evening with Mrs. Scully and Mr. Peters.
1: Well, they're not there. They must have gone out.
0: Oh, that's too bad, Sween. Well, I've got to get going.
1: Well, take me with you, Hal.
0: I'd like to, Sween, but I can't. So long.
1: Oh, bye, Hal. Bye, Hal. Hal. Oh, I guess he's gone. Hal!
5: Hiya!
6: Hi, Mr. Sweeney.
1: Oh, hello, little boy.
6: Mr. March in?
1: No, he went out.
6: Oh. Well, I'll see you later.
1: Oh, no, don't go. Please don't go.
6: Well, I just dropped in to show Mr. March my new graduation suit.
1: Sure is a nice graduation suit, but it's much too big for you.
6: Well, I don't graduate for 4 years yet.
1: Well, what are you wearing it tonight for?
6: Well, I got a date. I'm going out.
1: Can I go with you?
6: I'm sorry, Mr. Sweeney, but there are times when a boy likes to be alone with a girl. Well, I better get going.
1: Oh, don't go.
6: What do you want?
1: Oh, don't go. You want to see a dead turtle? I got 50 of them.
6: Some other time, I gotta go.
1: Wait a minute, don't go.
6: Please, Mr. Sweeney, you're bending my little lapels.
1: Well, can't you stay with me?
6: I can't, Mr. Sweeney. I have to pick up my girl at work.
1: Where does she work?
6: In a coal mine in Beverly Hills.
1: In a
6: coal
1: mine? Oh, gee, I'm lonesome. I think I'll turn on the radio and get some music. Maybe that'll cheer me up. Oh, that's better.
7: Look down that lonesome road.
1: Isn't there anything cheery on?
8: And now here's Bill Stern with his bird's eye view of today's obituary column.
1: Isn't there anything cheery on, for goodness sake? Oh, dance music. That's a little better.
8: You are listening to the music of Billy Hudson coming to you from the dining room of the Hotel Beechwood.
1: Doesn't that band know anything cheerful?
0: Oh.
3: Hal.
0: Huh?
3: Hal, what's the matter? Baby, you ain't yourself tonight. Is there anything wrong? Is it something I said?
4: Huh?
0: No, it's not that. I was thinking of my little friend. He's all alone. Oh, forget it. Let's have a good time. Come on, let's take a look at the menu and see what we're going to have.
3: Now you're talking. Yeah. Oh! This looks good to me.
0: What?
3: Spaghetti Martinelli.
0: Oh, don't order that. I couldn't stand it.
3: Why?
0: Forget it. Order a steak.
3: I will not. I'm going to have spaghetti. But first, I'm going to start with a big bowl of oxtail soup.
0: Oh.
3: Yeah, and for dessert, I'm going to have a nice big piece.
0: If you say lemon meringue pie, I'm leaving.
3: Lemon meringue pie.
0: I'm leaving.
3: Why?
0: I don't feel good.
3: Why?
0: At lunch today, I got a hold of a bad piece of salami.
1: You think you're a checker player, huh? Okay, your move.
0: Hi, Swain.
1: Oh, hiya, Hal.
0: What are you doing?
1: Playing checkers with myself.
0: How are you making out?
1: I won 2 and lost 2. You're home early, aren't you?
0: Yeah, they found the helmet, yeah.
1: Oh.
0: Any spaghetti left?
1: Yeah, there's about 4 suitcases full.
0: Have you eaten yet? No.
1: No.
0: What do you say we eat together, just for old time's sake?
1: Well, I was kind of hoping you'd come back.
0: Yeah.
1: That's why I left it on the table just as we dished it up.
0: Come on, little pal, let's sit down.
1: Let's sit down. Oh, son of a gun. It's really good.
0: Boy, isn't this delicious?
1: Oh, yeah. Boy, Hal, there's nothing in the world that tastes better than cold spaghetti when you don't have to eat it alone.
0: You're right.
9: You'll like it. Yes, indeed, you'll like instant Sanka coffee because you make it so quick, right in the cup and in no time at all. 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Instant Sanka is all real coffee. 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Now here again are Sweeney and March.
0: Thank you, Howard Petrie. Well, ladies and gentlemen, tonight's broadcast is our last in the current series for Sanka Coffee. If you'd enjoy the show, much of the credit must go to our writers, Sid Dorfman, Jim Fritzell, Hal Goodman, and Ben Starr, for it was they who put the funny words into the mouths of Mrs. Scully, played by Jane Morgan, her niece Nancy, played by Sammy Hill, Mr. Peters, played by Howard McNear, and the little boy, played by Tommy Bernard. And, of course, a silent member of our little family who deserves a great deal of credit is our orchestra leader, Jerry Fielding.
1: Hal.
0: Yes, Wayne?
1: Tell him who's going to be on next week.
0: Well, I was saving that.
1: Oh.
0: Next week, ladies and gentlemen, Sanka Coffee welcomes to its new series one of America's outstanding comedians, a wonderful performer, and a swell guy, Jack Carson. We sincerely hope you'll be as loyal to him as you have been to us. Good night, everyone. I have to go now.
1: Can I go with you? I don't want to be alone.
0: Sure, come on.
1: Okay.
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0: now we find ourselves in Sycamore Terrace. It's a bright, sunshiny day, and down the street his footsteps jaunty and slightly pigeon-toed. As he carries the morning mail, comes that gay young man in gray, Danny Thomas, in the role of Jerry Dingle, that daydreaming postman.
1: Hello, Mr. Trimble. Say, how come you're closing the drugstore so early in the day?
2: Haven't you heard? They're having a real live show on the stage at the Bijou.
1: Oh, sure. I'm going too, Mr. Trimble. I hear they have a great comedian over there.
2: Yeah, I know.
3: Hey, Happy,
1: aren't you afraid you'll have a good time?
2: No danger. I brought along a sleeping pill.
1: Huh.
2: Well, so long, Jerry.
1: So long. Have a nice nap.
4: Good morning, Jerry.
1: Oh, hello, Mr. Higgins. Hey, how's Snooksy?
4: I'm going home to get her now.
1: Huh?
4: We're going to the Bijou Theater. They have a big show there today. Several acts of vaudeville, including the Quiz King.
1: Yeah, I know. You know, I met one of those quiz fellas once, and I almost won $5.
4: Oh?
1: But he asked me a very tricky question. He said, Mr. Dingle, what great soldier is buried in Grant's tomb? And without any coaching from the audience, I said, George Washington.
4: Brilliant reply.
1: Yeah, but I should have been coached from the audience. But I was thinking if you'd enjoy my company, I would go with you and Snooks to the Bijou.
4: I'm sorry, Jerry.
1: I'll be happy to defray the expense of the tickets.
4: Oh, delighted, Jerry, delighted. We'd love to go with you.
1: Oh,
4: meet you in front of the Bijou at 2 o'clock.
1: Okay.
4: Well, there's the theater, Snooks. Can you see what's playing?
5: I can almost see it. The last word is the king.
4: Hmm. Wonder what picture that could be. Can't you make out the rest of it?
5: Now I can. Three, pa.
4: What?
5: Three, parking.
4: Oh, free parking. That's only for people with cars.
5: Oh, do we have to go back and get our car?
4: Now, don't be silly. What does it say on the marquee?
5: Troll, pickle, ma, pick.
4: Troll, pick.
5: Dick.
4: That's tropical magic. Don't they teach you how to read in that broken-down school of yours?
5: No.
4: Yes, they do.
5: Then why can't I read?
4: You can if you try. Now, who's in the picture?
5: Matt Daly.
4: That's Matinee Daly. Stop acting like an infant. When you're out with me, I want you to act like your mother would.
5: All right. Lancelot, get your feet off the sofa. Lancelot, come dry the dishes. Lancelot, water the lawn.
4: That'll do, that'll do.
5: Lancelot, scratch my back.
4: Snooks, that will be all.
5: Very well, Lancelot.
4: Look, you're altogether too frisky tonight.
5: Yeah, ain't I?
4: You want a spanking or are you going to behave?
5: Behave.
4: All right, let's look for Jerry Dingle.
5: There he is, Daddy.
6: Oh, here's the tickets, Mr. Higgins.
4: Oh, good, Jerry. Let's go.
6: Waiting for all seats.
1: Oh, we ain't going to wait for no seats. Carmen Dragon's playing on the stage here, and he'll fix it up for us. And on the way back, I'll get some candy. How about it, Snooksy? What kind would you like?
5: Any kind that makes noise.
1: Oh, I know.
5: Yeah.
1: I know the kind you mean, Snooksy. The kind with cellophane.
5: Yeah, that's the kind.
4: Oh, come on, Snooks. This way. Well, we're inside. My, it's crowded in here.
7: Yeah. Waiting for all seats. Please don't stand in the aisle. Step behind the ropes, please.
4: Oh, fine. Roped off like so many head of cattle. Just plain cattle. Oh, the indignity of it. I just don't know what to say.
5: How about moo?
4: Stop that. Look, usher, don't you have two together?
7: No, sir. I have one in back and one in front.
5: What does he mean?
4: He has a seat in back and a seat in front.
5: Yes?
4: Yes.
5: Can he sit down both ways?
4: Quiet. You're disturbing the people. We'll just have to wait in the back until we get seats.
5: I want to see the picture.
4: You can't see it from back here.
5: I want to see the picture.
4: Please, Snooks. I can't see it either.
5: Will you hold me up so I can see it?
4: Oh, all right. Here, let me put you on my shoulder. There.
5: Oh. Well.
4: You might let me in on it. What's happening on the screen?
5: I don't know.
4: You don't know. What are you looking at?
5: The lobby. You're hauling me the wrong way.
4: Excuse me. How's that? Can you see the screen now?
5: Mm-hmm. There's a man and a lady, and they're having a big argument.
4: What's it about?
5: It's about kissing. He wants to, but she don't wanna.
4: Just like a woman. Probably expects him to throw himself at her feet.
5: Yeah, he just said he'd do it. Daddy?
4: Yes?
5: What's so good about her feet?
4: Never mind. Look at the picture.
5: She still don't wanna. Oh, now she wants to. But he don't wanna.
4: How long does this go on?
5: I think the picture is almost over, Daddy.
4: What makes you think that?
5: They both wanna. They both did it. Oh, boy.
4: Now, the inevitable clinch. That's the end, all right.
5: No, she's telling him to go away. Go away, Bruce. No tears. No farewells. I want to remember you just as you are. And he says, yes, I've got to go. I've got to go.
4: All right, all right.
5: I gotta go.
4: Cut it out, Snooks. I can hear him.
5: I ain't talking about him.
4: Oh, no.
5: Oh, yeah.
4: Well, if we hurry, we won't miss the stage show.
5: Yeah, let's hurry, Daddy.
8: Just a minute there now, buddy. No one's allowed the dressing room.
9: Oh, I just want to see Carmen Dragon.
8: Well, you can't see him now. He's just about to play Smile.

0: That was wonderful. Oh, gee, I listened so long to the music, I forgot I left Mr. Higgins and Snooks without seats. Outside in front.
1: Hey, out of the way, Murgatroyd. Luke McLuke's coming on stage.
0: Oh, gee. Oh, my name is Dingle, not Murgatroyd. Gee, Luke McLuke, the great vaudeville actor in person. Oh, hello, Mr. McLuke.
2: Hiya, Jack.
0: My name is Dingle, not Jack. I'm Jerry Dingle, Mr. McLuke. If it's not too much trouble, I'd like to have the honor to shake your hand, if you don't mind having the honor to shake mine.
2: No, never shake hands with strangers.
0: Oh, Mr. McLuke, excuse my effrontery. I trust I've chosen the word wisely. But what do you do in vaudeville? Do you have a trained seal or are you a tightrope walker?
2: Why, listen, you sycamore slicker. I don't like to talk about myself, but when I played Syracuse last week, the critics were unanimous in their opinion of me.
0: Oh, this I'm sorry to hear. But do they love you in St. Joe, Mr. McLuke?
2: Love me? When I tell a joke, the audience screams.
0: You'll excuse me, Mr. McLuke, but you are a man who is very crazy, in my opinion, about yourself, in my opinion.
2: Look, Bob, don't talk that way about me.
0: No one can stop me from expressing an opinion.
2: Beat it or I'll call a cop.
0: Except you.
2: Beat it!
0: Yeah, but... Big shot actor. Such is the result of good intentions upon my part. How do you like that he got sore? Big shot vaudeville actor. Who wants to be a vaudeville actor? Who wants pretty girls to body for autographs? Who wants girls to beg you to go to parties? Who wants girls? I do. When I tell a joke, the audience screams, he says to me. I should have said they scream for help, I should have said. Listen, you sycamore slicker, he says to me. I should have said, under the Constitution, this is a direct insult, I should have said. Sure, I should have said it because I know the Constitution backwards. I do. America of States United, therefore, Constitution this established for so end. And that's just part of it backwards. Calls himself an actor. I could have been the greatest vaudeville actor in the world. I can see the sign now. Right in front of the theater. Pink's Mules. Powers Elephants. Theremin's Cats and Rats. And Jerry Dingle. Sure, why not? It's a free country. I'm a citizen. I can just see me now, backstage.
3: Oh, Mr. Dingle, it's such a thrill interviewing you. I know how modest you are, but won't you please tell me something about yourself for my paper?
0: Oh, very well, my dear, but make yourself comfortable first. You're slipping off my lap.
3: Oh, thank you. You're so considerate and you hardly know me. Now let's talk about you.
0: About me, eh? Well, I've always been unassuming. I've never been a ham. I shirk from acclaim and applause and fame. But as modest as I am, I admit I'm great. When I am on the stage, I really rate. There never was an act to match me. They yell, we want Dingle, but they never catch me. I reiterate, I have to modestly admit, I'm great. 4 years now I've packed the house in every town. My acrobatic stunts have brought me great renown. I do a double flip straight up and then I don't come down. I admit I am great.
4: We're in the theater now, and every single rafter rings as Dingle the impersonator walks out from the wings.
0: Ladies and gentlemen, I shall now give my impersonation of Jimmy Durante giving his impersonation of Charles Boyer. Or Charles Boyer giving his impersonation of Jimmy Durante. Or take it from there, Jack.
5: The irony of it. Me, Charlie Boyer, cooped up here in this Casper joint. Toujours l'amour or dive. What a dive. That means I'm humiliated in French.